0: Going to be running lights for Cypress Hill, which I was very excited about because it's the big rig going out. But then I listened to Cypress Hill and I changed my mind.
1: Not your tempo?
0: Not necessarily.
1: But they are a big, big, big, big group.
0: Yes.
1: You got to do them justice.
0: Yes. Legacy Cup, that's coming up. It's a weed festival in town. That'll be fun. October travels for Kansas City, birthday parties, the Pixel Palace Jorfest, October 17th. And then we fucking hit November. Let's go.
1: Let's go. This year isn't even close to being over.
0: Bite off more than you can chew and then chew it. That's what I always say.
1: Speaking of which, you're coming over here for New Year's, right?
0: That's the plan. That's what I would do. Yes.
1: Let's party.
0: Ugh. Ugh. I can't even. Can't even.
1: We got to take our wives to a karaoke bar.
0: Ugh. Ugh. We've been discussing song for this.
1: Sing a song?
0: We've been discussing a song for this.
1: Oh.
0: Okay. Yeah.
1: They said, I'm going to sing a song about this.
0: Like, I'm gonna sing a song.
1: He's going to tell
0: about how I forgot to get groceries tonight. Yes, the fun never ends.
2: It's not easy.
1: Yeah, having a good time. The ride never stops.
2: Even smiling makes my face ache.
1: But I've seen blue skies through the tears in my eyes.
0: You want to hit this tarot stuff and then we'll call it?
1: And I realize. Yeah, let's do it. So this tarot thing I just wanted to share real quick was the Midtown Madness of the J.P. Morgan Library, which I visited in New York City on August 9th, 2026. They had a tarot exhibit. J.P. Morgan was a big tarot guy. He wasn't on the Titanic because his astrologist slash tarot reader told him not to go, allegedly. One of the coolest things, probably the coolest thing, arguably, there's another thing that I really, really loved in this exhibit, and I'll get to it, but you're familiar with the Visconti di Madrone tarot.
0: Absolutely.
1: By Andrea Bembo and his family, when it was created between 1431 and 1469, nice, in Lombardy, Italy. And it's the oldest surviving tarot deck in existence. Started in 1431. It's made on pasteboard with gold and silver leaf and oil paint. And it's known as the Visconti di Madrone Tarot. It was commissioned in 1441 by Filippo Maria Visconti, the third Duke of Milan, to celebrate his daughter's marriage to the future Duke. The cards were produced in the Bembo family workshop and were long attributed to Bonifacio Bembo. Recent scholarship, however, suggests they were made by his brother Andrea. The deck reflects the opulence of court life. Its richly detailed trump cards, which are the top row, the court cards, the middle row, and the pip cards, the bottom row. And if you go to zososcorner.substack.com, you can see these cards. It includes female knights and pages, as well as the theological virtues of faith, hope, and charity included as well. Innovations likely tailored to honor the bride herself. So these are essentially the oldest tarot deck, the oldest tarot cards in existence. These are the foundation of our actual understanding of these things. And they're absolutely fucking gorgeous. I got a nice close-up of two cards in particular. I have Strength, and I have Death. And these cards are made in the pasteboard with this beautiful gold leaf inlay.
0: Mm.
1: Just fucking magnificent craftsmanship. And the fact that these things still exist after all this time is spectacular.
0: Incredible.
1: It's fucking incredible. There's descriptors in these pictures as well. There's also old books with great illustrations of the time that show the kind of art that was being produced at that time. And then you go a little bit later on from the 14s and 15s and 1600s, you go to the 1700s, and you find that the cards themselves were developed into playing cards. They were not used for divination in Italy in the old days. They spread around Europe, primarily to France and to England. Go to France next, and then they have these... The first sort of standardized sets, and you can find here in the show notes, there's the Tarot de Marseille, which was created by an unidentified artist in the 1760s, and it ranks as the most popular and influential deck in history. It's basically the standardization, which led to the Rider-Waite deck, which is the one that we're more familiar with. But in the 1700s, the French have it, and they start using it in a divination format, which then gets adopted by the English in the 1800s and 1900s. And so the Rider-Waite deck is created in London by William Rider in 1921. And that's how recent it is, but it's based on this tradition that goes back basically to the French deck, which goes back to the Italian deck. And then you have all the influences in between. You have, this is one of my favorite things in here that you'll find is the first mass-produced tarot cards, which were done on prints, like ink prints, old press prints. So they would print, or they would press, let's see here, 1, 2, 3, 4, 5, 6, 7, 8. So 3 rows of 8 with black ink stamped on this pasteboard, and then that's the first mass-produced tarot decks. That's how they would make them back in the day. So they have these press sheets that are available that are incredible. They have some kind of like robe that's created from it, from tarot cards. And then the other thing, the only thing that's in this display that rivals the original 1400s tarot set is they have a page from the Book of the Dead. From Egypt, and this page of the Book of the Dead has symbols on it that are obviously inspired the today's tarot. So they trace it literally all the way back to 300 BC. Very cool stuff. Very, very cool stuff.
0: Would love to see this.
1: What's that?
0: Would love to see this in person.
1: You would lose your shit. I mean, this is one of the main reasons I'm taking private browsing in New York is just to show her this. It's incredible. So you can go check it out. And then there's also some great stuff. I took some pictures of some of the grand rooms of the JP Morgan Library. They're absolutely gorgeous. The art in there is unbelievable. They have right now, because it's the 250th anniversary of the United States, they have a copy of the edited, Declaration of Independence. So they have like a scribbled on from the 1700s copy of the Declaration of Independence. They have jeweled Bibles. They have letters from Washington. It's really cool. Really, really cool. They have wax cylinders from Sumeria.
0: Holy shit.
1: I mean, this place is ridiculous. So yeah, that's all what I have to share. And then another thing I'd like to say, my last thing, is that I was so lucky to be able to have lunch with the legend himself, Nick the Rat.
0: Nick the Rat! New York City.
1: Fucking Nick the Rat, dude. NickTheRat.com every Wednesday night. It was such a treat, and I just want to say thank you so much, Nick, for coming out and meeting me. We had ramen over by the Barclays Center. It was really good ramen. We had a great talk. So yeah, just nothing but love to Nick the Rat for coming out and meeting me.
3: I'm the pie pimp.
1: Gave me some sweet buttons, some pins.
0: We need to touch base with him and a bunch of other people for Community Smash Bros.
1: Yes. Get him in on the smash.
0: Perhaps.
1: And also, I don't want to hold him to this. Don't want to hold you to this, Nick. When I talked to him, he said that he was going to consider maybe going to Kansas City in October.
0: Oh, shit.
1: Which would be fucking dope. and we would love to have you, Nick. It would be fucking awesome to have you. If you showed up in Kansas City, let me just tell you, you'd be taken care of.
0: Yeah.
1: Come on out. We'd love to have you.
0: It would be a hero's welcome.
1: Yeah. Like, it would be a second, a third, and a first coming.
0: You want to see a bunch of people's jaws drop and be like, oh, shit, oh, fuck, oh, shit.
1: Be sick. Be like Nancy Reagan showing up.
3: Because, wow.
1: Yes. Oh, boy. Should we wrap this tool up?
0: I say so. This has been episode 249 of Behind the Schemes. Maybe Smash Bros. Next week. We can look into it.
1: That would be nice. We also have a fantastic list of movies.
0: We are due for a movie. It has been too long.
1: Yeah, I think both are the cards.
0: Oh, movie and games?
1: Which anybody really can participate. If we ever have a movie night or a game night, just come on through. And, you know, we'll point you in the right direction. Because, after all, this is a value-for-value production. Which means that we don't have ads. We don't have any corporate sponsorship, which means we can talk about whatever we want. We can do whatever we want. Nothing's behind a paywall. Everything is open out for you. And if you find value in our show, if you find us through the grace of Providence, and you can always contribute back to the show by calling 612-263-7999. Or you could go to our show notes at zososcorner.substack.com. And you can click a link to go to our website or go anywhere to say hi, see what we're up to, provide information to us if you've got information, or just say, you know, eat my asshole. Whatever you want to do, just go ahead there, and it's there for you. It's all open, and that's how it's supposed to be.
0: Hey, I got a question for you. You like eating ass?
1: It's not my thing, but for radio, I'll say, yeah, yeah, man.
0: Yeah.
1: Just being honest.
0: Did it for the thrill of it.
1: I'll do anything twice.
0: I'll keep doing everything until I like it.
1: Oh, that heroin was awful. Let's see if it's bad the second
0: time. I need to make sure that it was terrible.
1: I need to make sure I'm not just being a pussy.
0: Yeah. Is it me? Nah.
1: No, heroin sucks. Don't do drugs, kids. Stay in school.
0: We'll be doing something next week. We're over at mk.spook.social. We're definitely posting when we're doing stuff. And talking with Frankie Paint. Want to rip a B4TS sometime soon. Get on the airwaves. Stream some music.
1: For sure.
0: Y'all love it.
1: Love it.
0: But until we figure out what we're doing... I've been Booberry, Mothman of the Miniocalypse. I'll catch you next time.
1: And a mighty caca from the bereft coast. Stay sane, people. My name's Lavish.

0: Knowledge comes in darkness.
1: Remember this, Sam. All girls are bi. You just need to find out if she is bipolar, bilingual, bisexual, or just a bitch.
0: Thanks, gal. I would do cocaine with these two artists.
2: Thank you, pretty mama. Stay with me on this one. All right, right here, Goku is on Namek fighting that Frieza guy. Okay. All right, now back on Earth, those Namek dudes are recuperating. There's that guru guy. Oh, yeah, looks like bad news. Okay, wow, they're bumming, huh? Wow, okay, there's that floating half-body guy. Goku, flying or doing something over there. Frieza hurls some kind of fireball at him. Oh, man, this is... All right, okay, there you go.
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4: I've never done a blunt. I'd do one. I feel stupid now. It's the weed.
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15: Yep, that's pot, all right.
16: Can you still smell the Mary Jane?
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18: Getting high?
19: Sparking up a J. Biting up a J.
20: Do you smoke pot?
21: Yeah, dude, you were here smoking pot with me.
20: I don't think this stuff is working.
22: First rule of being a smoker is it's bad manners to keep bumming all the damn time.
23: So bad for your manners. It's why we're bowlers. We ain't bumming none of the time. No way, Jose. Hey, I didn't even see you there. Welcome in, bowler. Come on in. It's Friday night. Happy 9/11. You remember that 9/11 thing? Well, it's here again once a year. 9/11. And we have a special edition of Bowl After Bowl. You know what it means when it ain't Tuesday. It's a Bowls with Buds. So this is episode 457 of Bowl After Bowl, which happens to be Bowls with Buds. I'm Sir Spencer Wolf of Kansas City.
24: I'm Dame DeLorean.
23: And joining us for his first trip to the bowl, long time coming, it's Sir Libre. Give it up.
6: In the bowl, everybody.
23: In the bowl, Sir Libre. My guy. What's up?
6: Yeah, just living the dream. That's right, living the Missouri dream in
23: Missouri
6: this
23: dream,
6: ridiculously
23: baby.
6: Hot week that we've had.
23: Yes, mid-July is going through mid-September.
6: It's crazy. It's 78 now, finally. It's reasonable temperature.
23: Pretty nice. Pretty nice. Yeah, we got to have a nice, reasonable weather for, hopefully, for tomorrow, because the neighborhood picnic is tomorrow.
6: Oh, nice.
23: It looks like 87 is the high, which is a little crazy.
6: What are you guys bringing? Is it potluck style?
24: Yeah.
6: I'm assuming.
23: A bit of a potluck style. Oh, dude, it's supposed to rain, but stop at like 10. That's perfect. 1 to 4, I think, was the time.
24: Nice.
23: I got the drinks and the chips.
24: I'm bringing fruit salad.
6: Sweet.
23: Fruity bowl.
6: Spencer's right. Working hard. I brought drinks and chips.
23: Drinks and chips. Yeah. And I'm getting reimbursed, bitches.
6: Slaved over that stove for that one.
23: Yeah. Oh, fuck. I should have put the apples on that order. Made them reimbursed. That's all right.
6: You should make some garlic stuffed meatballs.
23: I should.
24: That sounds good.
6: Delicious.
23: So, Sir Libre, well, let me catch bowlers up, actually, if you're not familiar with the format. First of all, bowler, where you been? Second of all,
6: I'll be quiet.
0: No, jump in at any time. There's no... You're the guest. I'm the guy that you're supposed to interrupt. But if you're new to the format... Oh, remember I said I was going to take over the No Agenda stream? They're just going to get this cut into the random part here at the beginning and be like, what?
24: But perfect okay. timing.
0: Anyway, if you're new to the format, we just get a bowl in the bud and sit down whenever we can get him scheduled. And so this time it's Sir Libre. It's his first time around. And what is so funny? I'm sorry.
24: You said you put a bowl in my bud. Yeah.
6: I'm sorry, but it doesn't fit there.
0: That's okay. I'll just, with a little bit of this petroleum jelly, I think we can get the entire bowl inside of our bud.
6: At least buy me, take me out for dinner first.
0: We put a bud in our bowl. That's right. That's how we do it. I'm so high. I haven't even smoked yet. That's how high I am. That's just how we do it. So anytime we can get a bowl. And this time we got Sir Libre joining us tonight. So we're trying a new thing tonight where we are turning the 50-50 raffle on. And the deal is the same on the bowler's end. One lucky bowler wins half the pot. And then the show's half will split with the guest. And we'll see. We'll try that for the first time tonight. Brand new experimental style 50-50 bowls with buds raffle. So I see some tickets already getting snatched up there. Of course, also the boostagrams are in play. We are lit. We are nostified. We are zappable. All of the good stuff that you might imagine. And if you have a question for Sir Libre, you can call or text that question in at any time, 816-607-3663. Okay, I think that's all I need to let the bowlers be aware of.
6: All right, sweet. That was great. I'll talk to you guys later.
0: All right. Have a great night.
6: You guys take it easy.
0: Good time. No, damn it. Hang on a second. I've got a whole list of questions for you. Oh, you're not geez, getting good. Off I'm that glad. Easy.
6: Don't have anything.
0: Got plenty of stuff here that I need to know.
6: Gotta have it.
0: And we always start the same way. If it's a bowler's first, if it's a bud's first, if it's the first time I put a bowl in my bud, then we have to ask them their origin story. How did we come across one another? How did we find one another? And so you go first this time.
6: Well, like pretty much everyone you ever have on this show, it's through No Agenda.
0: Sure.
6: You know, that's the common denominator for pretty much all of us. I don't remember when I ran into No Agenda. We're talking right around episode 100.
0: Nice.
6: You know, a long time ago. And it was probably because I was listening to Twit, which is similar. Everyone's mm-hmm. a Twit listener, right? Of course, John mentions Adam Curry. And I'm like, oh, I remember that dude. I liked Headbanger's Ball. You know, he had way better hair than Ricky Rackman when after he cut it off. It was like, so that's how I got involved into the No Agenda thing. And I don't know, like, your guys' names are mentioned often in No Agenda, right? A lot of people's names are mentioned often in No Agenda, and I don't really pay attention, but I'm like, you keep hearing names over and over again.
0: Sure.
6: You know, Sir Spencer, Dame DeLorean, and, you know.
0: We might have had a little era of favor there, I think.
6: Yeah,
0: maybe.
6: Yeah.
0: It's probably been a while.
6: Yeah. And so, like, you know, and you hear about these podcasts, these other podcasts, and I mean, like, and I never check them out because I got too many podcasts that I'm already listening to.
0: Sure.
6: It took quite a while. It wasn't until the V4V music thing really started happening that I truly, bowl after bowl really came on my radar, and that was due to the, what was the name of the podcast you did with Abel Kirby?
0: Abelcraft.
6: Abelcraft. Yeah, yeah, I listened to that. I listened to Abelcraft. I don't think I listened to it when it first came out, about a little bit after.
0: Okay.
6: And I was fascinated by this whole idea. You know, this whole idea of this value for value music. And of course, I've, you know, listened to the podcast index, the Podcasting 2.0 channel podcast.
0: Sure.
6: Since day one, all that. So it was on my radar. And then the fact that you guys were actually doing something was really cool.
0: Awesome.
6: And so I think that's kind of how... And then, you know, I started doing a bunch of weird stuff from that point forward, and, you know, our paths crossed.
0: That's IRC, excellent.
6: Blah, blah, blah.
0: Well, I can say for me, you first really came on the radar. I know that you were, like, in the chat, and there's a lot of guys that are in the chat. So that's kind of always like a halfway touch with me. But then whenever there's the chat plus something, then it really start to like solidify a dude and on my radar. And when it was Lightning Thrashes, when you put Lightning Thrashes out,
6: yeah,
0: and you were one of the few, like one of the few music shows when it was early.
6: Yeah, September, like 3 years ago, I think.
0: Nice.
6: So yeah, Lightning Thrashes is like 3 years old now. Yeah.
0: There you go. Yeah, okay. So it was like, that's when I was like, oh, it's this guy. And it was Sir Libre, but also Kilamona.
6: Right, Kilamona.
0: Kilamona. God, yeah. I always write it down right. It's Kilamona.
6: It's a weird name.
0: What's the origin of Kilamona?
6: Kilamona is the Hawaiian word for Solomon.
0: Okay.
6: The wisest man to have ever lived. It's really hard to live up to, but somehow I manage.
0: Very cool.
6: But my mom was full-blooded Hawaiian. My dad was a white guy, Norwegian, I believe. And, you know, so I was the whitest kid. I am the whitest kid that my mom has had. And I'm the only one with a Hawaiian name. And I think that's because she wanted me to remember that I'm Hawaiian, because I would never know by looking in the mirror.
0: You got to balance it out.
6: Right. Yeah.
0: That's,
6: you know,
0: great.
6: All my darky brothers, they have regular names, you know, like Abraham and Miles and so forth.
0: Interesting.
6: Yeah.
0: So you're like the white Hawaiian, the Hawaiian sweet roll of the family.
6: Papa Haole. Yeah. The white Hawaiian.
0: And then,
6: or as my mom would say, the pilau haole.
0: The pilau haole.
6: Yeah. Dirty white boy.
0: Chad F says he thought Sir Libre and Sir Spencer were the same dude.
6: Well, I've heard that. Now, where have I heard that before? I think
0: it was that show you mentioned earlier, wasn't it? Podcasting 2.0 started right. That rumor. Now, I am really not a guy that corrects the rumors a lot, but I am super fascinated by this idea. Like, that was maybe the third or fourth guy I've been accused of being a sock puppet through or
6: you're
0: something.
6: Just a sock puppet, like, guy. I remember where it came
0: say
6: from now.
0: Booberry and I were the same guy. People said Salty Crown was me at one point.
6: Well, that guy sounds nothing like you.
0: And I think it's just chats. It's like chat. It's like if anybody's being belligerent in the chat, that somehow that's me. Even though...
6: Oh, that makes sense.
0: I'm not like... There's no way I'm like top five guys right. That are getting at you at the chat, right? Like, okay, I'll pop off every once in a while, but I mean, really me?
6: I had this all queued up because I knew this was going to come up at some point, but then I don't use my soundboard often enough to know where things are at. But here's the clip.
1: Now, wait a minute. Is Sir Libre, is he Sir Spencer in disguise?
6: Which that cracks me up.
0: That's it.
6: You know,
0: see Sir Spencer in disguise. As now, if I need a disguise, dude.
6: I wonder if he was like being like if he was serious.
0: It's always hard to tell, isn't it?
6: It's hard to tell, like, you know, because I mean he's got a lot going on. I can't expect him to remember who I am and who you are, and you know. But
0: it was probably his attempt to diss you. Really, he's like
6: that's kind of what I pissed him off at some point, and I'm not sure exactly where, but my rapport just dropped directly off a cliff.
0: Sure.
6: With him. I don't know why. But whatever. I mean,
0: it's by talking.
6: That's no big deal.
0: Yeah, I have that same problem. What can I say? Still love them. Still love everybody. Hey, I still love everybody.
6: Yeah.
0: So
6: yeah, if it wasn't for him, I mean, I wouldn't have done Lightning Thrashes.
0: Exactly.
6: I mean,
0: exactly.
6: There's a lot of really good things that have come about because of that man.
0: Yes.
6: True.
0: Absolutely. I mean, we're like the fan club in a certain sense here, but
6: right.
0: You know, a lot of these moves are the moves he taught us, so it's not really, you know.
6: Well, I don't want to get into it too deep at this point, but I remember that diatribe that you had on the shit stain where you deconstructed their episode where they talked about this current state of things. And
0: oh, sure.
6: I had planned on doing a rant very similar to what you did, and then I listened to what you said. I'm like, I'm just going to copy-paste this right into the show. Because I couldn't say it any better.
0: Well, thanks, man. Yeah, I did listen to that because I saw some boosts coming in from the splits, and I was like, "What's this all about?" And
6: then what's this happening?
0: Listen to the show, and
6: how come I'm getting boosts from Lightning Thrashes?
0: very sweet words that you said. And then I wanted to say, I think I boosted this. So I can't remember, but never be bashful about
6: biting the
0: biting the style, biting the bowl. Yeah. You know, that's how the that's part of the value cycle. You know, if you can,
6: Yeah, well, it's fun. I mean,
0: steal my moves. That's what I put my moves out there for, is to be like stolen and replicated and everything. So
6: that's right. I steal all Chad's ideas.
0: Yeah. No wonder he thought you were me in disguise.
6: Right?
0: It's what that's the problem. It's like I am out there behind every blade of grass. There's a little Sir Spencer.
6: Mm-hmm. When I went through a period right around episode 10 of Lightning Thrashes where I was just a bitter, angry man. I guess that was 3 years ago.
0: Mm.
6: And I was like really... It was so bad that I had to call Stephen Bell one day to just talk me off the ledge. Serious. I called him up. I'm like, I'm so freaking pissed off about this, you know? And
0: sure.
6: He's like, chill, man. It's all good. You don't need to worry about that. Let them do it. It's okay. And I'm like, oh, but it just pisses me off.
0: Isn't there like several long Hawaiian words for calm the fuck down?
6: Probably. I just don't know what they are because they were never uttered to me.
0: Oh, man. Very nice. So I'm interested in how you, like, you started here in Ablecraft at some point, but I'm interested in how you put together Lightning Thrashes and got that whole show started, and what was the process like?
6: I mean, you know, you got the phenomenon of Boostergram Ball happening, and then other podcasts start coming out with their music shows. I can't remember all of them right now, like Mike Newman, It's a Mood.
0: Yep.
6: I think he was before me, and a couple of others that were before me as well. And I'm like, I could do this. How hard is it to put out a podcast? I've already dabbled in podcasting before. If you go to ColaMona.com and scroll through there somewhere, you can find the ColaMona show, which I put together like 15, 20 years ago.
0: Ooh.
6: And so I had, it's terrible. Don't really listen to it, but you can if you want. So I'm like, I know how to make an XML feed. I know how to, you know, do this. So I'm like, yeah, but I don't want to do what these guys are doing.
0: Sure.
6: And I'm like, you know what? Metal. Let's just pick metal, because I like metal. And then it became nothing but frustration from that point forward, because there was no metal. There was no metal in the index at all whatsoever. Well, there was, but, you know, very little.
0: Sure.
6: And it was a challenge for the first... I don't know, a year of putting out shows. There's a lot of repeat songs and whatnot.
0: Sure.
6: But yeah, so that's how I got doing it. It was more of a, well, these guys are doing it. I could do this. It can't be that hard. And so, you know, that's how Lightning Thrashes was born. And I was like, I'm going to get rich on this Bitcoin stuff. This is going to be great.
0: How's that going? How's your bags?
6: Yeah. Well, you know, I should have ran the numbers beforehand, because these are interesting numbers, because I do have interesting numbers. Lightning Thrashes has generated a crap ton of sats for artists, like in the millions of sats that have gone out through Lightning Thrashes into the wallets of artists. And to me, that is magical.
0: Hell yeah.
6: I've siphoned off a small portion of that, but unfortunately, I'm not very good at budgeting, and every time Booberry does a show, I basically empty my wallet trying to compete with Chad for that leaderboard. You know,
0: of course, yeah, he's a hard guy to beat on that leaderboard.
6: He's a hard guy to beat, so I'm like, 300 sats. You know, well, not quite that many at a time, but you know what I mean.
0: Yeah,
6: that's and like, then at the end of the night, I'm like, man, I just spent a lot of money.
0: That's like the Rev Cybertrucker. Speaking of a fellow metal guy, he empties his wallet when he finds a baby squirrel. You know,
6: yeah, I heard about that. That's really cool. I would say about. Jeez, I'm getting old. Probably 20 years ago, 15, 20 years ago, my ex-wife, she was a veterinary technician.
0: Okay.
6: And she comes home one day with these two baby squirrels that one of her clients brought in to the clinic and was like, I found these under a tree, you know?
0: Wow.
6: And my ex-wife was like, you should have left them there.
0: That's where squirrels go, is under trees, yeah. Actually. That's like where they want to be.
6: You know? And so she brings these things home, and I'm like, why are you bringing home these little rats? Right.
0: Right.
6: And then, so then we have to bottle feed them. So I'm holding these little things, and they're super cute.
0: Yeah.
6: And so I fall in love with these stupid things, and I build, I take an old bookshelf. I put a chicken wire door on the front of it so they can open and close it. And then I make a series of holes in the deal and ramps for them to go up and down and around and do all kinds of cool stuff inside there. And
0: nice.
6: I made a hammock for them for so they can sleep in or hang out in a hammock, which they will do. It's crazy. And they would come out and they would run around in your arms and stuff. And they were super cool. Like one of the coolest things ever. But they stunk really bad. So I had to move them outside. And so I went outside and I built this chicken wire. I took a dog run and I chicken wired the heck out of it. And I'm like, I'm going to keep them in here. I put them out there and within a day they were gone. They took off.
0: Squirrely little dudes.
6: Those ungrateful little bastards.
0: Yeah.
6: You know, but I'm sure they were fine. They're wild creatures.
0: Outside, we can figure this out.
6: We can figure this out.
0: We're squirrels, man. You're a squirrel, right? Yeah, me too. Let's get the fuck out of here.
6: Yeah, so Rev's going to have a good time with his little squirrel. I mean, they're pretty cool creatures, but they are messy and dirty.
0: Sure.
6: And stinky.
0: Sneaky. Squirrely. I mean, that's a reason why that's a... Adjective.
6: So that's super cool. He's like buying, you said that he cashed in his sats, you know, like 10 years from now, he's going to be like, yeah, those are like $1 million.
0: Yeah, I bought my squirrel this MTV Cribs level.
6: Right?
0: That's funny.
24: It'll be Bitcoin Squirrel Day instead of Bitcoin Pizza Day.
6: Exactly. Bitcoin Squirrel Day.
0: It's just cool when the value is like physically manifest, you know? I like seeing.
6: No, it's totally cool.
0: I like seeing people like get something more than just a number on a screen, you know? The number on the screen is cool, but then it doesn't mean anything if it never translates to something
6: most
0: real.
6: Most of our interactions that we have amongst each other are numbers on screens. Like, fair. You know, we're all of us are very incestuously shifting sats between each other's nodes constantly.
0: Well, you know, that's the circular economy, man.
6: Totally. It's what we do. It's, you know, like I send it to you, you send it to me, he sends it to them. And, you know, it just keeps going around and around and around.
0: Yeah.
6: Which is really cool. I have a policy of I don't sell my Bitcoin unless it's a dire emergency. Last year I did sell more than I care to admit because I just needed to survive.
0: Sure.
6: So I did, and now I regret it, but
0: well,
6: you know, whatever. It was better than being homeless.
0: Yeah, you gotta eat, you gotta put a roof over your head. Yeah, and the thing too is like you can't get too wrapped up in that mentally because you're always selling your Bitcoin. Like if you spend a dollar, you're spending the dollar worth of Bitcoin you could have bought with it. Like
6: sure. Yeah.
0: It's all just an accounting trick at the end of the day.
6: Opportunity cost.
0: Exactly.
6: Is that what that's called? Yeah.
0: That's right. See, we did Econ 101. Opportunity
6: I read Thomas Sowell's Basic Economics book. That's
0: sure.
6: Great.
0: There you go.
6: I highly recommend it to everyone.
0: Absolute staple.
6: Mm-hmm.
0: Gotta know it.
6: That and the Bitcoin Standard and the other ones too that everyone reads.
0: I've read one Bitcoin book and I think that's enough.
6: The Bitcoin Standard's a good one, mostly because the first half of it's not even about Bitcoin, it's about money. It just helps you to learn about money.
0: Is the live on the website actually live? Probably just has the wrong title. Yeah, I think it's live. Sorry. Chat is inquiring.
6: Inquiring minds want to know. I see that BTC is now $77,292, which really bothers me because I want to buy more. It needs to be lower.
24: Yeah, bring back 16K Christmas.
6: Oh, I'm telling you, man. Ugh.
0: Man, that was such a great time. People look at me like I'm speaking a foreign language when I say that.
6: When
0: I'm like, yo, you don't remember 16K Christmas?
6: In 2017, right? That's when Bitcoin hit its high from like $800 or something like that.
0: Yeah.
6: And it went to, I forget the number, but it was like really up there. And one of my coworkers was like, oh man, I just made like, you know, $300 on Bitcoin. I'm like, oh, that's cool. You know, like I have Bitcoin somewhere that I got in 2013. I'm like, yeah, I got Bitcoin somewhere on some computer. I got a node set up. Maybe I should go check that out. So I fire up, you know, Bitcoin QT or whatever it's called.
0: Yeah.
6: And I'm like, oh yeah, I got about $800 worth of Bitcoin. That's pretty cool.
0: Nice.
6: I tell him that and he's like, oh man, you should sell. It's at its all time high. You should sell that. You could be, you know, it was $800, man.
0: Yeah.
6: And I'm like, well, I don't remember the password to get into the damn wallet, so
0: thank goodness.
6: So I'm like, no, I don't care. I got the Bitcoin for free off the bitcoinfaucet.com or whatever it was called.
24: Nice.
6: I hit the button a few times. If I'd just kept hitting that button, I'd be so rich. But, come fast forward, I finally figure out the password, and I'm like, I'm just going to hold it. You know, I got it for free. If it goes to zero, I'm not losing anything.
0: Totally.
6: You know, if it goes to a million, then great. And then, yeah, look at now, it's $77,000, and it went up to, what, 130 at some point? I mean, this is cool.
0: Yeah, that is cool. So you just got in originally just from faucets and just clicking around?
6: I just push buttons.
0: That's what's up. Yeah, that's my first interaction with it, maybe in like 2013, 14, something like that.
6: I think I got something like 0.05.
0: That's my first interaction
6: like
0: with it, maybe in like 2013, 14, something like that. Wow, I don't know what
6: that was a time inception right there. Yeah. There was another thing that I experimented with one of the websites I was running that where you could put ads on the website and they would pay you in Bitcoin. And I think I got two payments, but they totaled something like 0.01 or 0.001 Bitcoin at the time. Are you there?
0: Yes.
6: Okay, cool. Yes. It got really quiet for a second. And then I was like, this is not worth it. Look at this tiny number. So I stopped doing it.
0: Yep. Yeah, I remember, like, faucets went away, I don't remember when exactly, because it was still a thing, but they were harder to find.
6: Yeah.
0: When I was just thinking about getting the show back up, it was like late 2019, early 2020, and there was still like one, but it would give you like, I don't know, like 22 sats or 47 sats or these different things. But then you couldn't withdraw until you got up to like 12,000 sats. Yeah. It's just like, God. And you had to just like click adware for hours. Just I don't know.
6: It wasn't worth it at that time. Although technically, if you would have known what the price was going to be, it would have been worth it. But who really wants to do that, right?
0: Yeah, absolutely.
6: Yeah.
0: I got too sick of it. I just had to stop. But it was around the same time I realized that I had some Dogecoin from faucets over the years.
6: Oh, interesting.
0: I only got Doge out of faucets back in the day. It wasn't like I bought any. The only thing I ever bought was like I bought $50 worth of Bitcoin one time because it was my birthday.
6: Sure.
0: And then I wanted to play poker like most of the day for my birthday.
6: There you go.
0: And so that was kind of what I did. And then I mostly forgot about having that and the Dogecoin. There used to be an app called Dogecade, and we actually did a episode about it. I talked with the guy. It was like one of the first 10 episodes. I can't remember exactly. Outsomniac was his handle. And we talked about Dogecade, and it was this little desktop app. You could log in and play. They had rock, paper, scissors. They had battleships. Battleshebas, I don't know how you pronounce that exactly. Okay. Probably Sheba. Two other games where you could just play 1v1 and each person would just put a little Dogecoin bet down and then the winner would take all.
6: Yeah.
0: So I loved that little Dogecade, and so I just click faucets and then play Dogecade.
6: I mean, that's kind of fun stuff. I don't know what the legalities are regarding, you know, gambling laws and all that stuff.
0: Sure.
6: But
0: I would hate to know anything about that, honestly.
6: I had thought about, you know, putting together some sort of website like that as well. You know, I'm always trying to figure out a way to make money online.
0: Sure.
6: Still to this day, I haven't figured out how to do it. But, I'm like, I just don't want to deal with the government.
0: Well.
6: It's my least favorite entity.
0: Nor do I.
24: Same.
0: Nor do I. Not inviting any of that.
6: Yep. No, thank you.
0: No, thanks. No, thanks. But still having fun anyway. I think that you can just have fun anyway. There's maybe like a number of dollars in play, you know, or a number of money level in play where they start to like get mad. Yeah. And luckily, I'm just not doing that kind of numbers.
6: No. I mean, for the most part, the things that we do are so far off the radar of anybody in the world, it doesn't really matter. We're not out there. We're not international crime syndicates, you know, or whatever.
0: Yeah.
6: So it's not that big.
0: Very local crime syndicates. Very local. Very insulated. Very protected.
6: Yep.
0: Security through obscurity. That's the real secret. No one listens to the show. That's the real secret.
6: Exactly.
0: We all the chat is bots. It's just bots that we program with chat. Chad GPT. We use the Chad GPT, the knockoff version.
6: Yeah. Hey, Chad, make this for me.
0: And none of this is real. So that's how we survive. We'd survive on imagination. It's like Tinkerbell. You got to believe we exist, and then we do.
6: None of this is really real to the average person because they don't understand. You know, like I try to explain the world that I live in with my internet friends, my podcasting nerd friends.
0: Yes.
6: And about them. And they're like, huh? You know,
0: who do you try to explain it to?
6: Just random people like that. Like my neighbor up the road, for example.
0: Okay.
6: You know, and he's like, I was when I was developing V4VMusic.com.

0: year or two.
1: Yeah.
0: Which is kind of crazy because it's like where they came from.
1: Right. And I don't have an Apple product to test with. So I'm like, Chad is my iPhone tester.
0: Nice.
1: I'm like, how does it look on your phone? He sends me screenshots. I'm like, oh, that looks terrible. You know, I don't really know how to fix it because I can't test it.
0: It's so funny because I'm always playfully clowning on iPhone and iOS users and systems and such things, right?
1: Sure.
0: I worked for Apple for a brief time in college, and I always kind of felt that things were less fun once Steve passed. And I'm always playfully clowning on the iOS stuff, but if OP3 is to be believed, about half of the show's listeners are using an iPhone to listen to the show. So,
1: yeah,
0: you know, just kidding.
1: Well, it's a thing, right? The average person just wants things that work. They don't want to be an admin. They don't want to figure things out. They don't want to have to troubleshoot anything. You know, so when you buy an Apple product, in general, it just works.
0: Yes.
1: But you can't do, I mean, but you're severely locked down and you're paying through the nose for that privilege, for that, you know.
0: Right.
1: So I've always been broke. So I'm like, there's no way I'm buying an Apple product. I'm not paying that much money for software. I'm not paying that much money for hardware. That's ridiculous. You know, and I don't mind bashing at the command line and punching my computer to make it work.
0: You're one of those computer science major guys, aren't you?
1: Yeah, unfortunately. It's all self-taught. I don't really know much of anything.
0: You know, that's kind of where I'm at. I graduated a boot camp that's as good as it got for me. And that was later on in life, you know? It was like, I don't know. From the outside, people always see is like, oh, you're this computer nerd tech whiz. And I'm like, no, I just like get the machine and then I like start fucking with it until it does what I want. And then I'm happy, you know, but I will just sit there and fuck with it. Like I don't have whatever sense of dread people feel when you have to like fix like, something or fuck. It's like, don't get me wrong. I do get the negative emotions and I'll get very pissed off.
1: We all know you do. We hear it.
0: But I don't stand up from my chair and walk away because of it. You know, I'll just like sit here until...
1: You keep bashing at it until you figure out the solution.
0: That's right.
1: Yeah.
0: Yeah, you never give up, never surrender.
1: So I got my first computer when I was in third grade. And some dude shows up at my door, my parents' door, a guy named Big Head. that was what my brothers called him. His name was Big Head.
0: Big Head.
1: And he's a kid in the neighborhood.
0: Did he have a little tiny head? Was it one of those ironic nicknames?
1: No, he had like a Jufro.
0: Okay.
1: He had like a Jufro. This is a long time ago. I barely remember this, but I remember Big Head coming to the door and my dad, my brother's calling my dad up there and my dad buys this computer from him for like $50. So you know this was thing had to have been hot, right?
0: Yeah.
1: This is we're living in Rainier Valley, Seattle at the time, to give you an idea of what kind of neighborhood it was, right?
0: Okay.
1: And $25, I got this Atari 130 ST, or XE, Atari 130 ST, I believe. It had 128K of RAM. It came with a floppy drive, the external disk drive, a 5 1/4, but it didn't have a cable, because apparently that was too hard to remember to grab.
0: Oof.
1: And but I learned how to program that. My dad's friend gave my dad a whole stack of compute magazines. I don't know if you remember these, but they had source code inside the magazines for like programming games or programming whatever. And so that's how I got started, you know, dinking around on computers. It was with that Atari 130 XE ST, I think it was, in my basement. You know, plugging away at it. In fact, the very first time I ever stayed up 24 hours straight, I was in third or fourth grade typing on this thing.
0: That's crazy.
1: And I couldn't turn it off because I would lose it.
0: Sure.
1: Because I couldn't save it to the hard drive until the disk drive, because there was no hard drive. The disk drive, because I didn't have a cable. Eventually, I got a cable for it, and that made my life a lot better. But I was like typing this program. I made this one drawing program where you use a joystick to draw stuff on the screen. Like Microsoft Paint is what I was making. And I didn't know what I was doing. So I would go through and I would change things. Like, oh, if I change this, it

0: looks like this. If I change that, it looks like that. I had no idea what I was doing.
1: Sure.
0: But that's where I got started. And things would break all the time. And so I think I got conditioned at a young age to just expect things to break.
1: Yep.
0: And when they break, I just have to fix it. Otherwise, it ain't going to fix itself.
1: Absolutely.
0: You know? So that's kind of how I got started.
1: Well, you want to be the guy fixing it because then you learn things. I don't know. It's like for me, learning about stuff and how it works and the knowledge is a currency of in and of itself. You know, that's like it's a form of capital. And yeah. Also just one of my little hobby joy things. I don't know, like when I understand any certain thing better, even if it's like something trivial, like a sport or a game, there's just something that is satisfactory. You know what I mean? I find it hard to relate to, like, people are always talking about the average person, the everyman who doesn't really want to learn something. And I'm like, well, what is even that?
0: Well, I don't think that existed 50 years ago or 100 years ago.
1: You got to think now, right?
0: Well, you back then, if you didn't know how to fix something, you were screwed.
1: Yeah.
0: You know, you couldn't just order a new one on Amazon.
1: Yeah, there wasn't like a subscription service to come and fix every little thing for you.
0: Right. And you know, things were bought with hard money back then. And so you treasured your stuff because you had to work hard for it. And, you know, the value was there. And I don't know. And things were back then were designed to be repaired, too.
1: Yes.
0: You know, like even the old school TVs, you know, you'd open up the back of the TV and replace the tubes.
1: Sure.
0: And whatnot. I mean, that was considered normal.
1: Now you could get sued just for trying to fix something.
0: Right?
1: Yeah. It's crazy.
0: I want to change this chip on my tractor. You're going to jail, son.
2: We can tell that these screws have been unscrewed before. Mm-hmm. What's that all about?
0: Exactly.
1: I looked in there. Because it's mine and it was at my house. And so I like looked inside of it.
0: Yeah, well, you violated the EULA.
1: So crazy, dude.
0: So... I don't know, that's an issue.
1: It's definitely an issue, yeah. No wonder, you know, I always said that Mike Judge, he made this wonderful borderline documentary comedy called Idiocracy. And the premise, famously, of course, is that the world gets stupider in 1,000 years because idiot rednecks outbreed the genius liberals, and that's kind of how the situation manifests. But I think the situation manifests just like this, where there's just no evolutionary pressure whatsoever to have to learn anything or know anything about anything. It's like a societal pressure thing. Like, it actually doesn't matter about what the birth rate is where, or, you know, maybe less so. Like, maybe that's a factor, but the overwhelming factor is there's just no pressure to learn. There's no need for knowledge anymore. AI is accelerating all that, really.
0: Yeah. I'm really concerned about my programming skills atrophying because now I just have the AI fix it. Things that I would normally do on my own, I'm like, make this script that does this. And it makes it for me. I'm like, oh, that's so cool.
1: I didn't have
0: to research how to do it.
1: I mean, I can actually complete tasks now, which is nice, but I don't really, with confidence, know how it's firing off and working, which, like, could present an unknown danger down the road. You know, it's like,
0: oh, I guarantee you that V4VMusic.com at some point is probably going to, you know, become sentient and take over the world because I don't know what code's in it.
1: So you mentioned V4VMusic and telling your neighbor about this. Can you tell us a little bit more about what V4VMusic.com is and what that's all about?
0: Well, okay, so there's this website.
3: V4VMusic.com.
1: Oh, nice.
0: I try to get Jamie to record fun things for me as much as I can.
1: Nice.
0: He's got that good deep voice, you know?
1: Sure.
0: So basically, LN Beats existed. I liked LN Beats a lot. I still do. It's still pretty awesome, even though it's dead now.
1: Yes.
0: I still liked it.
1: Totally.
0: But there were so many things that LN Beats didn't do, and Stephen Bell had said on more than one occasion that, you know, it's not really his passion project. He just put it up there. He would rather concentrate on things like the split kit and sovereign feeds and so forth. And I'm like, okay, you know. And so I started dinking around with it started with tagging. If you go back and listen to the old Lightning Thrashes episode, you can hear how angry I am about the lack of tags for RSS feed, meaning genre tagging.
1: Yeah.
0: I can't go into Wavelake and type in metal.
1: Yep.
0: I don't get anything. Or rock. I get, you know, the death of rock and roll. That's the only thing that pops up. I'm like, oh, you know.
1: Dude, I miss the old genre flame wars, dude.
0: Yeah,
1: because like, I was just unk sitting on a lawn chair watching it all, you know, because I didn't give a shit really about. I was like,
0: right.
1: I was like Yoda minded about it. You know what I mean? Like
4: Sheffield of Davies, I think was his name, and they teamed up together. You know, and it's funny, but Eisenman, if you ask him these questions on camera, he'll scream that Allegro was wrong. And then as soon as the camera shuts off, he'll come up to you and say, of course Allegro was right. God damn it. Why the hell do you think they attacked him? You know, so don't ever ask Eisenman any of these questions on camera, but give him a drink or two and, you know,
5: a little bit of whiskey.
4: A little bit of whiskey. And as long as he's off camera, he'll tell you everything.
6: So that the reason I played that was just to give you a little bit of, but it definitely check out that whole Higher Side Chats episode. Anybody listening, because it's a doozy for sure, and it really touches on a lot of Jan Urban's work as far as his basic thesis. Like I said, is this whole psychedelic movement, even up to current day, is still part of MK Ultra or an offshoot of it. But and then it was weird hearing Dennis not deny that, but.
7: So the
6: reason I played those two is just so you can see Terrence McKenna and Jan Urban are still on the same page about John Mark Allegro's book, The Mushroom and the Cross, that Jesus was a mushroom, basically.
7: Interesting. I've done a little bit of research into that, and I'm with Terrence. The arguments are very, very, very hard to follow.
6: Yeah. Because, like, to the outsider, it seems like a flimsy argument, but no one can really read the original text, so it's all faith-based, whether you believe what, you know, the Catholic Church or the Baptist say about it.
7: Yeah.
6: Or what Allegra says. And he's a more qualified expert than most people you'll hear from about what the Dead Sea Scrolls said. But
7: Right.
6: But yeah, I don't know one way or the other.
7: Yeah. And I'd be interested to hear Jan's perspective on what's trying to be accomplished by MK Ultra to this day, and what the correct view, the correct approach to all of this stuff is in his view.
6: Yeah, he's very passionate about it, put it that way. Hmm. Like he can come across as a dick sometimes, like, for sure.
7: I get that. Anybody who's too confident in what they believe can come across as a dick.
6: Right. But yeah, I mean, you can't get through a Abs in a Six Pack episode without an Alex Jones clip, so we've reached that point.
7: Must be the second.
4: In 2011, my channel was shut down one other time, and it was for broadcasting my own interview with Joe Rogan on my channel, and my channel was shut down for over a month because of that. And now my live feed has been shut down and this video pulled. I can't say it was because of him, but you know, for warning kids from away from doing drugs, and you know, I've got over 20 years of research in psychedelics, ethnobotany. I've renamed them to suggestogens because they cause hypersuggestion. And you know, I think it's absolutely absurd. What community guideline was violated for warning kids not to do these substances?
6: I think he makes a valid point. He's been shadow banned and banned from just so much stuff.
7: Well, what of his point do you think is valid? Explain.
6: Why is a guideline content violation to warn kids against doing psychedelics? Why would your channel get taken down for a month because of that?
7: Is that why it got taken down?
6: Yeah, it was he.
7: If he posted his own copy of the Joe Rogan podcast interview.
6: Oh yeah, that was the. He's had several strikes. That was one strike, as he posted his old, like really old, because he was on Joe Rogan back in the day when him and Joe were still friends. And in that interview, he basically, he tries to explain to Joe, I should have pulled some of those clips from that, but he tries to explain to Joe, like, look, like psychedelics can have a benefit, but like they've been used for MK Ultra, and I think they're still being used for MK Ultra. And he's like trying to point out, like, you know, the CIA connections, everything. All Joe wants to do is basically, that was the last time he was on the podcast, probably the last time he talked to Joe. Joe just basically like says he's full of shit, even though he was the one that introduced Joe to DMT and all that. Joe gets pissed about it.
7: Well, yeah, I get that. I mean, it's just because he introduced him to DMT doesn't mean that his opinion is more valid on DMT. You know?
6: But he's studied it, and he's like an ethnobotanist and done actual like clinical research with psychedelics for a long time and stuff. So he's not a. I don't like how Joe shuts stuff like that down and he just changes the subject. He doesn't even want to talk about it.
7: Right. Yeah. I mean, always have the conversation. That's it's like when you don't have the conversation.
6: It's like when Eddie wants to talk about like 9/11 or something. And like, especially back in the day, like Joe would just not have it. He would just like change the subject
7: Right.
6: There was even one time where they stopped tape in the middle of the podcast when Eddie was talking about the QAnon and, the FISA court and them spying on Trump. Joe's like, I want to hear about this, but I got to pee. And they they'd talk to Jamie, just leave tape rolling. No, they paused the podcast and then they come back and they're talking about something else. It's like,
7: Right. I remember that.
6: Yeah.
7: Yeah.
8: So go ahead and reveal for the first time ever when you got Joe Rogan to take DMT.
4: Well, we were at Joe's house in his house in Bell Canyon. And this was, like I said, 2003, 2004 in his little movie theater that he had there. And, I had been doing research on it, and I believed all the hype by guys like Professor or Dr. Rick Strassman, who did the DMT, the Spirit Molecule book. And he's really the one that hyped all of this originally. And his book, which you can't verify really any of it because it's behind confidential research reports from the people who participated in his study, which was funded by the Scottish Rite Freemasonry. But we were at Joe's place, and I don't remember who went first, but there was a guy, Johnny, there also, and we all just took our turns. You know, it's you do kind of see some bizarre sort of demonic world. A lot of people claim to see elves and different sorts of creatures in there. I saw sort of a checkerboard sort of world with round and different shaped objects shaped
8: like
4: checkerboards.
8: Which, again, is very Masonic, very, very M.C. Escher.
4: Yeah, well, they're true that. And but Eddie Bravo actually kind of had a bad trip. And of course, Eddie Bravo is a fighter, and he's the only guy who took down Horsey Gracie. And
6: so, if you're going to have a worse time and it's harder to handle the higher your IQ is, and you have a good time the lower your IQ is, which was Terrence's theory, then I guess Eddie Bravo's the smart one out of that group.
7: That's not Terrence's theory.
6: Well, he said you're going to have a harder time with these things if you have a higher intelligence.
7: He said it seems like they don't do anything.
6: He said both. People. He said both.
7: They don't understand what's going on. So it's like basically just a lot of lights and noise and flashing and, you know, right, it's like you don't have a perception. And then once you have, if you have a high enough IQ or just if you have if you can grasp the spiritual better, then you'll handle it better. Doesn't necessarily mean that you'll have a better time or a worse time.
6: That's not really what Terrence said, though. He said
7: he definitely didn't say that you have a worse time the more intelligent you are.
6: He said you're going to have a harder time handling it.
7: No, that's the exact opposite of the point he was making. The point he was making was he said you won't be able to handle it if you're lower intelligence.
6: No, we can go back and play the clip.
7: Yeah, he said you won't have a good grasp on it.
6: He said both. Let me finish this clip out, and then I'll see if I can find that one.
7: We were
4: in a fight back then, jiu-jitsu, and he didn't have a good experience. He started trying to fight. I was glad that Joe was there because at least Joe knew jiu-jitsu to try to help control Eddie from going. Speaking of berserk on us. But,
8: what you told me, though, because he was in his prime then. And I mean, he was going to unscrew both your heads. Thank God Joe talked
4: about
8: it.
4: I wouldn't say he just wanted to fight in general and fight.
8: Well, you
4: everybody
8: said, quote, we're lucky he didn't break both our necks.
4: Yeah, we are lucky he didn't break both of our necks because, I'm no jiu-jitsu fighter and I couldn't have taken Eddie on. I couldn't have talked him down. So I'm glad that Joe was there to be able to do that.
6: Eddie, all right, let me see if I can find this. Talking bugs.
9: If all you've got is awake and asleep, you can't go far with that. But if you've got awake, asleep, and DMT as points, you can build a much more dimensionally rich model of consciousness. I think that it has to do with your own intelligence. Truly stupid people aren't interested in psychedelics because they can't figure out what the point of it is. It feeds off intelligence. It's a consciousness-expanding drug. If you don't have any consciousness, it can't expand it. And I've met people who say, yeah, well, all this stuff and big bugs talk to you and say strange stuff. You say, yeah, well, you should have paid a little attention. It's amazing to me how people don't seem to, like, the less intelligent you are, the less challenging the psychedelic experience becomes, because the less capable of entertaining the implications you are. Because you just say, well, yeah, a lot of bright lights, and there's some talking bugs and spaceships, and I don't know. It's because those people are so ingrained in cultural values that they assume it's not real.
6: Mm-hmm. Okay, so yeah, he said mostly what you said, but I guess you can interpret challenging.
7: I heard what you're saying, yeah.
6: Yeah, challenging. It wasn't necessarily bad, but challenging.
7: Right. Because, I mean, it makes a lot of sense. If you don't have the mental capacity when anything happens in a person's life, you know, be it a catastrophe or something like that, everyone's going to react differently to the same stimulus, right? So some people might be able to take more meaning out of something than someone else, you know, with a different sensitivity.
6: True.
4: You know, but he doesn't even realize the level of research that I have in MKUltra and these guys.
8: If I was you, I wouldn't worry about all these little guys, okay, that are all trying to have their own deal. We have the Washington Post on screen. CIA infiltrated 17 area groups, gave out LSD. Okay, Theodore Kaczynski was in the MKUltra mind control program. A bunch of the professors you list are admittedly in programs funded by DARPA and the CIA. Timothy Leary admitted it all, that the whole thing was run by that.
4: Absolutely.
8: So, again, they want it down because they are now proliferating, quote, self-help groups all over the country under different names that are practicing classical mind control to try to induct particularly wealthy people into their church. That's what it is. Okay, this is all about power. And all about, you're not on ayahuasca, you're not on DMT, but you get somebody into it who's never done it, and then they think you're God. They think you're their shaman. They worship you. This is the oldest thing. This is what Charlie Manson did with LSD and his cult, period.
6: So, for me, the whole, like, Jon Ervin and Alex Jones argument on one side, and then, you know, the pro-psychedelic, pro-McKenna, Dennis McKenna, pro-Timothy Leary, all that argument on the other side, I think the truth is somewhere in the middle. I think there's some fishy stuff going on with the whole thing, but I don't think it's all bad or all good.
7: I agree. I think it's has more to do with an individual basis as to whether or not things are going to be, you know, negative or, you know, positive.
6: Yeah, but there are definitely be wary of the wolf in sheep's clothing aspect of the whole.
7: Of course.
6: Timothy Leary is the best example of that, I think.
7: Right.
6: Even like pro psychedelic people say he discredited the whole movement really.
7: Yeah, I get that. I mean, that's true on one level. I mean, I just be leery of anyone who is too confident that Timothy they have Leary. The truth. Yeah, be Timothy Leary. but really, I mean, anyone who is convinced that they have the absolute truth is lying to themselves and to you, mm-hmm. you know?
6: Yeah. I didn't really think about it till now, but this almost did turn into a part two of our MKUltra podcast.
7: In some ways, yeah. I mean, it ties in for sure.
6: Yeah. You were saying earlier, like, what would the motive be? And I could see a bunch of potential ones, but Yeah, I mean, I agree with you in the sense that it seems like they'd have way better ways of manipulation than that, but that's probably only one of 100 that they have if they still are using, like, psychedelics.
7: I mean, the problem is that it's just too, like I said earlier, it's just, there's too many variables with psychedelics. I mean, I definitely see it as a method. I can definitely see how psychedelics could be used to manipulate or mind control or brainwash on an individual level. I mean, for sure. I mean, like I said, you don't need psychedelics to brainwash somebody. You got hypnotism. You got, you know, things like with, my mind always goes back to Sirhan Sirhan and Bobby Kennedy and the fact that that dude, I mean, has no memory of killing that guy and, or of killing Kennedy. And, you know, that kind of mental manipulation and brainwashing in combination with psychedelics.
6: Right.
7: I mean, just imagine the kind of damage you could do to somebody, you know, but it's two sides of the same coin because on one side you got the possibility for damage, but you've also got massive potential for growth and healing
6: on the other side. It really does come down to like the intention of the supplier and the taker.
7: Mm-hmm.
6: And I mean, it just had me wondering too, like when I first heard Jan go on about suggestions, it's like how much of my worldview was dictated by hearing what Alan Watts or Terrence McKenna had to say.
7: Right. It's well, and that's where I'm comforted is because I know that even with these things possibly being suggestogens, my own,
6: it seems like it holds up still.
7: Well, yeah, my filter is pretty good. You know,
6: you have a bullshit meter for certain things.
7: Yeah. You know, and so a lot of the things that they've said, even if some of it's, you know, not correct. I've already taken all the benefit out of
6: positive. Out of just hearing the ideas of all of them, all those guys. And I might just be coining a new term just to counter Jan Irvin's term because he calls them suggestogens. In a way, they're also de-suggestogens. They deprogram.
7: Exactly. I mean, that's the first way that they seem to make their impact on the initial user is that it's like it deprograms you. You know, you have one way that you're of looking at life. You're convinced that things are rigid, that things are dead or, you know, whatever it may be. And then you take these substances and it dramatically and quickly shifts and alters that view. Deprogramming.
6: Technological romance. All right. Got two more clips. This is the last one.
8: And you let us go.
6: I actually kind of left this one. I left this in here just because I thought it was funny. I don't think there's really anything it adds other than being funny, but it's from the same interview.
7: All right.
8: And you let us go on there and have Joe say, oh, he's attacking Sandy Hook families right now. He's going to be taken off air when I'm not doing that. It's the left's attacking families and doxing the Catholic youth and saying, go attack them. And then they won't take the Twitter down. So see, Joe's just, oh, I'm Alex's friend, but he's crazy and nuts and full of crap. And, you know, he's being sued, so he can't be on air. And, you know, the censorship's okay, blah, blah, blah. And I'm just supposed to go, oh, that's okay. You're just the advertising arm of a giant DMT cult, an ayahuasca cult operating across the U.S. and now transnationally. So I'm just going to sit here and let you sit up on your high horse and explain to me how the cow ate the cabbage. I'm just going to roll over and die while you crap all over me. No, that's not how it works.
4: Absolutely. Same thing to me. I mean, you and I were both friends with him. I was friends with him for almost a decade and, you know, same stuff. And he thinks I'm just going to roll over and watch him, defame me, slander me, claim that my research is bogus, that he disproved it with Dennis McKenna, et cetera. It's nonsense. They haven't. All they did was name call, use appeals to ridicule, have hit pieces ran.
6: Yeah, so it's a big rivalry. But now Alex and Joe are buddy-buddy.
7: Yeah.
6: Now I think Jan Irvin thinks Alex is a sellout because of that. I don't know.
7: Whatever. They sound like a bunch of grown toddlers. I mean,
6: both sides,
7: to be honest.
6: So did Dennis when he got mad.
7: Oh, yeah. I mean, but right there, I mean, it sounded like they were just like, I'm convinced of something and I'm going to just try to paint this to make it fit my narrative. Honestly, I got a couple whiffs of that attitude.
6: Yeah. And whiffs of that with Dennis's explanation for what Terrence said.
7: For sure.
6: It's for sure. Both, like I said, both sides make good points on this issue, and both sides are kind of love the smell of their own farts on this issue as well. So that's why I really don't have a huge opinion on it, on whether or not Terrence was CIA, or even whether or not the current day psychedelic movement.
7: I mean,
6: is
7: man,
6: still
7: for
6: part
7: us,
6: of
7: nothing is sacred, dude. I mean, it's so what? It's like, how does that change my philosophy?
6: It's fun to talk about it, though.
7: Oh yeah, oh definitely, oh definitely.
6: Here's the last clip I got, and this one is creepy, dude. This is it's a little long, but I just kind of like the Dennis one. I wanted you to hear it in context, without, you know, that way it's not chunk clips, you know, chunks of it.
7: Yeah.
6: But even though I don't necessarily disagree with everything, I definitely disagree with a chunk of what Terrence McKenna says here. But just listen to this and tell me this isn't the creepiest shit you've ever heard.
10: Yes, I've been saying for some time that, and the mushroom pointed this out to me, if every woman had only one child, the population of the planet would fall 50% in 40 years. 50% in 40 years without war, revolution, coercion, anything else. Now, when you suggest this to people, they say, well, didn't they try that in China and it failed? Yes, but you have to think about a couple of things. First of all, a child born to a woman in Maui or Malibu or Manhattan, that child will use between 800 and 1,000 times more resources in its lifetime than a child born to a woman in Bangladesh. Why do we preach birth control in Bangladesh? We should be preaching it on Maui, Manhattan, and Malibu, because the women in those places are highly educated, socially responsible, global people, and therefore are the population most likely to respond to this suggestion. If 15% of the women in the high-tech industrial democracies were to limit their childbearing to one child, within 10 years, certain pressure indicators on the planet would begin to move away from the red and into the black. So I think that we have got to deal with this question of population. There are clearly too many people. And one woman, one child, you know, you don't have to be a rocket scientist or a psychedelic advocate to understand the impact of that.
6: Okay, so what do you think so far?
7: I mean,
6: borderline Bill Gates.
7: Yeah, for sure.
6: Soros, I mean, globalist,
7: is,
6: eugenics.
7: Yeah, straight up. He's just suggesting population control.
6: Yeah, it gets better.
7: Yeah.
10: The population of the Earth were cut in half, everybody alive would be twice as wealthy. It's possible in 120 years that we could reduce the Earth's population to a billion.
6: Georgia Guidestones, Agenda 21, very globalist. They want it to be under a billion.
10: Very healthy, very comfortable, very well-educated people. Okay, that's part of what the mushroom said, and I think it may seem radical in some circles, but not here, perhaps. It also said something else, which I rarely mention, but since you brought it up, there are not only too many people, there are too many men. And I would be very interested in seeing a set of social policies, tax incentives, medical policies, insurance policies put in place to limit male birth.
6: Fuck you.
10: It's very rare in mammal populations that you have a 50-50 ratio of male to female. And in fact, it's well known that male infants are less robust than female infants. And the reason we have a 50-50 sexual ratio is because we artificially support males and withdraw resources from females. I suspect that in the high Paleolithic, the ratio was closer to 2 to 1. And my supposition in thinking about this is probably that the best ratio is about 3-1. This is the way to feminize the human race. If you're serious, this is the way to advance women. If you're serious, then what you have is less men, women whose dedication to the reproductive activities is confined in time to the amount of time it takes to raise only one child. This would be tremendously solitary to our problems. I've never heard it advocated, even by the most radical lesbian feminist yada yada. I've never heard anyone say male birth should be limited, but it obviously should. And through amniocentesis and this sort of thing, we can steer ourselves toward a population with the predominance of females, and those females should have only one child, and 75% of those children should also be female.
6: What the hell was that?
7: And then that was a slimy beta male, grinning as he convinces all of us to fall for his plan to have all of the women.
6: That's exactly what I was going to say. He literally wants a world where he's just got way more women to pick from. He wants only 25% of the population to be men, and he wants everyone to have an only child.
7: Yeah, so he wants a world where guys like him and Bill Gates have as many women as they want.
6: Well, yeah, I mean, I hope he's not on the Bill Gates like level of like probably a pedophile.
7: That's what it sounded like.
6: Well, I mean, as far as pedophilia goes.
7: Pedophilia, but I mean, nobody threw out kids.
6: I mean, if, for all the faults I have with Terrence, I hope he's not like on the like hanging out.
7: I'm not thinking so.
6: I didn't see him flying out to Epstein Island or anything.
7: No.
6: But yeah, and also a one-child policy, 75% of them female. All these kids would be spoiled brats, like most only children are. And then it'd be like it'd just be a bunch of spoiled bitches, like the whole next generation. It'd be horrible. That was like only creepy.
7: We have a very whiny future ahead. No,
6: not only creepy, but just a horrible idea. But it's just like, and I understood some of his logic, but it's like, damn, dude, like. That's eugenics. That's what that
7: definitely
6: is.
7: Definitely something we should be talking about and be aware of. Yeah, I think we need to, eugenics need to be more in the discussion when it comes to awareness of people who want eugenics, because that group of people is getting bigger and bigger and bigger.
6: And it's tied in with just like
7: globalism.
6: It's tied in with the climate change, Agenda 21. It's all like we need Greta Thunberg, George Soros, Bill Gates. And Terrence had mostly great things to say, but when he would start talking about like climate change and freaking, you know, that what I would consider what he just said, eugenics, I'm not on board with any of that.
7: Kind of stuff makes me nauseous, man.
6: That was a creepy rant.
7: Yeah.
6: I'm
7: with you.
6: That was creepy. But yeah, man, I guess we can wrap it up.
7: Sounds good, man. Well, all in all, conclusion.
6: Terrence shaped my life in a lot of good ways, but nobody's perfect.
7: Pay attention to your heroes, you know?
6: Yeah. Yeah, man. But this was fun, and yeah, we'll tack on an ending to this one with Caleb later on.
7: Sounds good.
6: Probably let him listen to it, and we'll do a recap with him.
7: Sounds good.
6: Yeah, man. Peace out. We'll see you on the next time.
7: Alrighty.
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12: 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With Sir Seatsitter, Lavish, Booberry, and Larry. Could it get any better than that?
6: All right. We are live, baby.
13: A new live son of a bitch.
14: 5, 4, 3, 2, 1.

0: coming up first, we got Jello by Apra face up against Bill O'Reilly. Then Neil Young up against James Brown. Lars Ulrich faces off against Jink Junger. And then Neil deGrasse Tyson against Sacha Baron Cohen. It's science versus Borat, I guess, today. And I'm starting to realize I'm the only one that didn't pick any musicians, so.
1: Uh-oh.
2: That's probably a good thing.
0: Yeah. So what are the rules here? You want to go through them, Boobs?
3: Yeah, let's dial that music back a little bit. And what's going to happen? For each one of these matchups, starting off with Jello Biafra and Bill O'Reilly, if you head over to No Agenda Social, the Mastodon instance, and follow me at boo_burrymothman, I will be posting polls on there to which you, the producer, can vote in real time. The winner of that vote round goes on to the next round, and all throughout this entire process, we're going to be using the karma system inside of the troll room to sort of do like a popular vote for the final matchup between the last two participants.
0: And we may end up doing what we did last time, which was abandoning the karma altogether because it got a little dicey.
3: Okay. It was like a real American election. We just kind of picked the winner at the end.
0: But the polls are a surefire way, and the karma is a fun way to be involved. Whether or not it will end up making a difference, that is yet to be determined. I think
4: a fast announcement real quick?
0: Yes.
4: All right. I just got to say thank you so much to you guys. People should know that when Sir Seatsitter generously asked me to join this elite pack here a month ago, I had no idea I'd be in such a weird place with all kinds of shit coming down on my head. And I'm always a last minute Larry, and shame on me. I should have had my shit together, 2 weeks ago, but I didn't. And then suddenly I could only click off enough time to do one douchebag who's Neil Young. Yeah. And these wonderful guys, Boo Burry and Lavish and Sir Seatsitter, jumped into the fray like Marines and cooked up a James Brown douchery for me. And I'm very grateful for that.
0: That one was all Lavish, no. Yeah.
4: Okay, oh, yeah. That said,
2: for your pleasure.
4: I kind of like James Brown. I mean, I don't know much about him. I dig his attitude and his music. I think he used to slap around his wife. That wasn't very nice. But so,
0: hey, so this is going to be interesting, man.
4: Because
0: come on.
4: So there you
2: look,
4: go.
2: They all did.
4: Now right. Shut up. Thank you, guys. Really appreciate it.
0: We're glad.
2: Just for the record, I love James Brown. James Brown is one of my all-time heroes, but I know a lot about him, and I know that he wasn't that great of a dude. So okay. I like to right. just
4: I'm
2: gonna
4: learn,
2: make fun.
0: Yeah, I'm wondering. Yeah, well, yeah, not to get too far ahead of myself, but I'm looking at the list and I'm thinking, like, James Brown is clearly the least douchey, in my opinion, of these people, but mainly because okay. he produces something that I actually enjoy. I guess you could say the same thing about Sacha Baron Cohen.
2: Yeah, we all liked Borat when it came out, so whatever.
0: Remember when
3: I have a quick question for Larry here.
5: How weird can I be?
6: Ready?
2: Can I just introduce everybody real quick here, just so everybody knows? We got Sir Seatsitter of Abs in a Six Pack. My name is Lavish. We've got Boo Berry. We host Behind the Schemes. And then we also have Larry Blydner, who hosts That Larry Show and also Planet Rage with Darren O.
4: Thank you, sir.
2: And we got, yeah, it's awesome. Quite the crew today, so we're looking forward to it. And this is Battle of the Douchebags with part two.
0: Part two!
2: If you didn't part see two. Part one, part one was, what, a month ago about?
0: At least, yeah. Show. Yeah.
2: And so we're going to be, everybody liked it so much, we brought it back. Part two.
4: Yeah.
0: Or everybody liked it so much we forced it on them.
4: When I listened to that, I thought, you could get away with a great part two and do nothing but the Scott Adams clip, a loop. I mean, that would satisfy me. It really would.
2: Yeah. Most definitely.
7: Because you're a cunt.
0: Now, one thing I need to... one thing I need to mention. I think this is the last order of business. We've already given out the place where you can vote. It's Boo Berry's No Agenda Social page. During every live poll, we will be taking one phone call. So you get your dialed in. It's gonna be
2: one phone call.
0: I mean, if it's a real like short phone call, we might take more than one. But I'm imagining one one phone call per 5 minute poll would probably work out pretty well. But it's the number to call in would be 865-465-6271. Once again, that is 865-465-6271. And I will be opening up those phone lines every time every time Booberry starts one of the polls. So without further ado, who we got up first?
3: Coming down the pipeline, first and foremost, we have Jello Biafra and Bill O'Reilly.
1: Challengers approach.
3: I've already rolled the die thanks to Gal and the hashtag Green Room. Thank you, Servo, for the work that, and Cotton Gin, the work they've been putting on her this morning. But based off of the coin flip, it looks like Bill O'Reilly is going down first.
0: Oh shit, Billy Boy. Oh, Billy Boy.
3: Oh, Billy
2: Big
3: Boy.
2: Bill.
0: All right. Well, this is actually, well, yeah, this might be my longest clip of the day, but it's Bill O'Reilly on, you know, back when he had the no spin zone, all that on Fox News. This is Bill O'Reilly. He loves torture. He loves waterboarding. He loves Dick Cheney. Just I'll let this speak for itself.
6: Hashtag our guy.
8: American lives were saved, all right? If they were able to disrupt plots, we know one on a Brooklyn Bridge, a couple of others, that saved lives, Captain. Was the technique now worth doing that?
9: Well, they also sent us on a bunch of wild goose chases all over the globe.
8: That doesn't matter, Captain. Captain, it doesn't matter. The question is, with all due respect, and I do respect you, Cheney says lives were saved. Is it worth doing waterboarding, keeping them up late in cold rooms, stressed positions, to save lives? Is it worth it, sir?
9: We could have gotten the same information by following the time-proven techniques that interrogators have always used.
8: And you're positive of that?
9: Well, we'll never know because we went ahead and made these extraordinary...
8: But you just stated we could have gotten, and now you're saying we'll never know. Look. Here's the deal, and I want everybody to understand this. If I'm the president of the United States, Captain, and I believe you too, and we have an imminent threat, because that's what the government thought after 9/11, there was going to be another attack, and you have guys that aren't giving up any info, and you have a choice of dunking them in the water with an attending physician standing by, you dunk them in the water, Captain. I think you would have done it too.
9: Well, look, all this talk of the ticking nuke, it comes from watching too many seasons of 24. The reality is that we didn't know what we didn't know, and using waterboarding to go fishing for intelligence produces a lot of bad information, and it's counterproductive, and it produces just a lot of bad information and strikes back at us.
8: What do you say to that, Mr. Zion?
10: Actually, on that last point, I definitely agree with the good captain. Torture interrogation is only effective when you know a specific person has specific information.
8: Okay,
10: that
8: we already heard that. I'm getting a little impatient with you, gentlemen.
11: Damn.
0: What an asshole.
4: What an asshole.
3: Ooh,
0: I know you guys were both in the military, and I brought you on here to try asshole. To hoping that you would agree with torture and waterboarding. But now I see that you both are somehow disagreeing with the premise, and therefore I'm getting impatient with you, gentlemen.
2: Over and over and over, you disagree with me, and I don't know why.
4: I don't know why. Hey, but you know, it's interesting. Billy Boy, I wonder if, is Joey Biden channeling Bill? Because there's a lot of similar phrasing. O'Reilly said, look, here's the deal. That's like Biden's fucking go-to, space filler. Look, here's the deal. And then he said, my patience is wearing thin. What the fuck?
2: Yeah.
4: Are they the
2: yeah.
4: same person?
0: Good point.
2: I'm pretty sure Biden believed Dick Cheney. You know,
4: oh,
2: Dick
4: I'm
2: Cheney
4: sure.
2: came out.
4: Yes. Yes.
2: Quote unquote believed him.
4: Yeah.
0: That's my first O'Reilly clip. What do you got? What do you got there, Boobs?
12: But our patience is wearing thin.
3: So, what's
4: here's the deal.
13: I got a bunch of clips coming up.
3: So I've got Jello Biafra, lead singer, former lead singer, I should say, of the Dead Kennedys. He's been with the Guantanamo Bay of Music. He does a lot of spoken word.
0: Whoa,
3: he's kind of a punk rock icon.
0: Tied right into the torture thing.
3: Yes, he was very much anti-torture. He ran for the Green Party back in 2000 and lost out to Ralph Nader. Earlier in his political career, I didn't make the connection until earlier this morning, actually, but he ran for mayor in San Francisco back in the 80s against none other than Dianne Feinstein. How cool!
2: hey, I can tell you who won.
14: Yeah, right. The unfortunate part is, like so many other people, they have strayed so far from the path of being a true punk. And this clip comes in from last year. What would Jell-O do?
15: And now it's time for another edition of What Would Jell-O Do? Well, I'm doing this.
16: Here we go.
15: Ooh, I didn't feel like much. All right, finally got in for shot number one. And you should too. Sorry, anti-vaxxers. Sorry, Robert Kennedy Jr. If there ever was a gamble worth taking, this is it. Go.
14: Ugh. And after typical. That, I just, you know, all of my years of listening to his spoken word and, you know, watching videos of him give lectures and whatnot, just kind of went out the wayside. And it was, you know, just kind of soured the whole deal for me.
4: Yeah.
17: Checkmate, anti-vaxxers.
14: Yes.
17: Checkmate.
2: It's the smartest thing you'll ever do.
15: Feel like much.
2: Not yet.
15: Sorry, Robert Kennedy Jr.
0: Oh God!
14: All right. Well, I'm ready to post up with the poll on No Agenda Social. If you are ready for the phone lines, and
0: let's do it. Phone lines are open. Right.
18: 5, 4, 3, 2, 1.
0: That number is 865-465-6271. Already got a call.
2: Boom. Caller.
0: Hello, caller. You're on the air. Battle of Douchebags Part 2. Who you liking, Bill O'Reilly or Jell-O Man as top douche? What's his last name? Jell-O Man.
14: Jell-O
19: Man. Look, here's the deal, man.
0: Hello?
19: Look, okay?
2: Mr. Listen, President?
19: Here's the deal, man. I'm sorry.
2: What an honor, Mr. President.
4: Well, try to slur it more, Joe.
19: I don't count drunk you driving as a felony, okay?
0: What kind of driving?
2: Neither did they.
19: Corn Pop's a bad dude, okay? And I think Bill O'Reilly is quite a douchebag, but that other guy is also a douchebag. So, I mean...
2: That's tough.
19: You know, the Jell-O guy, he was a punk rock singer, and then kind of goes against punk rock values and is all for the system. I'm going to fight for the system now, guys. And I think that's a bigger douche move, because Bill O'Reilly has always been a dick, and he's stayed true to brand.
14: You're not really getting anything new with Bill O'Reilly.
4: You're right.
0: Yeah.
19: No, yeah, you know what you're getting with that guy.
0: It's low-hanging fruit, because the O'Reilly fruit does hang pretty low, you know?
2: I did wish Darren O's mom a happy birthday.
19: For me, Bill.
0: It's true. Bill O'Reilly did wish Darren O's mom a happy birthday, so we have to give him that. We got to give him credit for that.
19: Oh, that's true, yeah.
4: But then again, a couple of weeks ago, didn't Adam say he thought he looked like he was depressed? He looked like shit, like an unmade bed. Maybe
0: he's always looked like shit. I remember being like 5 years old, seeing Bill O'Reilly on TV and thinking this guy was like, just looked like just absolute shit. So,
2: dude, in the dictionary, next
19: time I had to wear so much makeup.
0: In the dictionary,
2: he's the definition of burnout. Like, if you look up burnout in the dictionary, you see a picture of Bill O'Reilly. That guy's been through it all, man.
0: I think I ran into him in the desert at Burnouting, man. So caller, you're going with the singer that
19: I'm going
0: Kennedy's.
19: With Jell-O Shot.
0: Jell-O Shot, yeah.
2: Jell-O Shot.
14: Yeah. Wow.
2: All right.
0: That's a fair assessment. Yeah. I think that, especially as far as the clips go, that clip was douchier than my Bill O'Reilly clip. It's a fair assessment.
19: Oh, for sure. I love you. I love the show. Take care and watch your butthole.
0: Bye bye.
2: I love you too, Mr. President. Oh wait, I don't love the president. But I love that caller.
0: Boobs, can you when I'm close to 30 seconds, just let me know and I can get the 30-second timer going.
14: Yes, I'm gonna do something. Oh, I did the last time and actually set up a timer on my side, because the Mastodon doesn't give me an actual like countdown.
2: You guys, there's 1 minute left and it is tight. It is real tight. So if you want to get your votes in, they will matter.
14: Yes. It is already out the gate, and it's neck and neck.
0: Yeah. Uh-oh.
20: I need to have your back to me.
2: Nothing personnel, kids. Ugh.
21: Fuck it. We'll do it live.
4: There we go.
2: Thanks, Nick.
14: Yep.
0: Fucking thing sucks.
14: Fucking thing sucks.
2: Larry, you know Nick Cage, right?
4: Personally, yes. No, I don't. I do know Nick Cage, yes.
2: Okay.
0: Yep. There's a new movie coming out where Nick Cage plays Nick Cage. Have you guys seen this? Have you heard
4: about
0: this?
4: I read something about that. Yeah.
2: Yeah.
0: It looks like it'll be
4: he
0: okay.
4: He can be very good.
0: Yeah.
4: Yeah.
0: Yeah, it's
2: he's an icon.
0: I enjoy, like, Nicolas Cage. I've always said he's like the Two Chains of movies. Like, Two Chains, his rap is so bad and cheesy that it actually, like, becomes really good because of how bad it is. And I'd put Nick Cage in that same sense, except there are some Nick Cage movies where he knocks it out of the park as a fantastic actor.
4: Yes.
0: He's like the modern Shatner in that way.
4: I guess, yeah, it's good. Yeah. Good analogy. Yeah.
2: He's perfect for certain roles, like Raising Arizona and things like that.
14: Alrighty, Chris, we are at T-minus 30 seconds. Oh, that's right, folks. Oh, 24 people have voted so far.
2: 30 seconds.
14: Half a minute.
0: Oh
2: my God, it's so tight, you guys. So tight.
0: It's tight like
2: giraffe. We need a tiebreaker.
0: It's tight like giraffe.
2: Tight. I can't reach that high.
4: Man, this tension music is great. It's giving me a migraine.
14: I'm on the edge of my seat.
4: Really?
18: Wow! Incredible!
2: Acid helps with that.
18: The champion is...
14: With 25 people participating in the vote, Jello Biafra wins with 52% of the vote, beating out Bill O'Reilly at 48%.
18: That was nice work. Congratulations.
4: Yeah. I think we can glean more from that. There's the vote, that the fact that people find O'Reilly so annoying that it just took the outrageous content of what Biafra said to top him, right?
2: Mm-hmm.
0: Yeah,
2: you'll find that pattern. Scott Adams did that all over the place in the last one, so you'll see that.
0: In a quick goodbye to O'Reilly, I'll play courtesy of Midnight Mike of OBDM was kind enough to send me the ISOs of Bill O'Reilly.
14: Oh, nice.
0: These are actual voicemails that Bill O'Reilly left to Fox coworkers and interns and stuff. Ooh. About how he wants to have them in the shower and massage their boobs and whatnot. So just as a goodbye to O'Reilly since he's out, which I am surprised of, but Jello is clearly the winner here. So just as a goodbye to O'Reilly, we'll go through some of these ISOs courtesy of Midnight Mike of voicemails Bill O'Reilly left.
20: You'd have your back to me. You'd basically be in the shower and then I would come in and I'd join you. I would start to massage your boob.
2: Your boob.
4: What is it?
20: Well, if I took you down there, then I'd want to take a shower with you right away.
0: I did confirm it with him. This is the actual O'Reilly tapes that, and this is not even including what he paid like $35 million to that one chick. This is like voicemails that were released that he was leaving on people's answering machine.
20: I would start to massage your boob.
4: Which one of these was left on Roger Ailes' voicemail?
20: Well, if I took you down there, then I'd want to take a shower with you right away. So I got my hands in it, and I put it in around front.
14: Oh, my.
20: Yeah, you feel the tension drain out of you. Yeah.
2: Wow.
0: I like this one. This last one's good.
4: Oh, my goodness.
0: Yeah.
2: All right, Bill.
20: Yeah.
22: Oh, my goodness. I'd
20: start to massage your boob. Yeah.
2: Yeah.
4: Oh, my.
0: All right.
2: This guy's pulling full-on Louis C.K.'s way before it was popular.
0: No, Louis C.K. knew to do it in person. He didn't leave a voicemail.
2: Yeah. Oh, I thought he called people up.
0: Oh, maybe he did.
4: Louis just beat his bishop, right, behind a potted fern or something.
0: Behind the fern was...
2: He was sniping. He was a sniper.
0: That was Harvey Weinstein was jerking off in plant pots.
2: In potted plants.
0: Yeah.
2: He was doing a lot more than that, trust me.
0: No, Louis C.K. was like, hey... Is it cool if I jerk off in front of you? And the women said, yeah. And then he did, but then it was a problem.
2: But then later they're like, actually.
0: Yeah,
4: I was wondering about that. was consensual, but then it wasn't. I don't understand that.
0: Because he has power. That's
2: because he's a powerful man.
0: Because he could get them jobs.
5: I was going to tweet this too. Maybe I should.
0: All right, who's next?
14: we have next. It's going to be Neil Young versus James Brown.
0: Oh yeah! Oh shit!
18: Challengers approach.
7: This will be a legendary competition.
14: And based off of the coin flip,

0: And he'll say, we're going to rehearse. And rehearse until about 3 or 4 o'clock in the morning. And he would go to the hotel and go to sleep and then fly to the next job. And all of us would have to then get on the bus.
1: Every once in a while, he would cherry pick a musician from the band to fly with him to the next town.
2: Gertie, she come look for me after every show. The boss wants you to fly with him. I'm like, man. Because he was like your uncle or your dad or something, you know, like he was cool. But he wasn't the guy you hang with, you know. And he'd get me up there in an air, man. He'd get to talking about stuff that I really didn't want, girls and stuff like that. I'm like, yeah, whatever, man. I want to play some music. Then he would strike up a conversation about going back, you know. Like he would say, like, I can't go back to that. I ain't going back to that now. I'll kill myself before I go back to that. We up in the air at 30,000. And I'm like, come on, dude. You know, I'm killing yourself, man. I'm up in this air with you like that, you know. So then after a while, I would hide until he was gone.
1: I do remember one time he was angry at a young drummer who had just was an apprentice. He'd been on the road for about 2 weeks. And James had given him a shot. He pointed at him one night.

0: wasn't happy with what the kid had done. Tell that kid to fly with me tonight. Got on the plane and he started telling him, son, I gave you the biggest break. You'll never get another opportunity like this in your life. I don't understand you. I don't understand you. When I first heard you play, I thought you were the next biggest drummer in the world. But the only thing I can tell you today, as long as this plane's in the air, you got a job.
1: Damn.
0: He turned away, started reading a magazine.
2: Holy shit.
3: Okay. First question. Was one of those guys in there Bootsy Collins?
4: The guy, Bootsy wasn't in that interview, but that was all from Tales from the Tour Bus, okay, which is by Mike Judge. So.
3: Yeah.
4: And Bootsy is in that a lot.
2: Show.
4: It's really phenomenal. If you haven't seen it, it's dynamic. There's two seasons. One's on country and the second one's on funk. And they have like a two or three parter on JB. And they talk about Bootsy. They talk about Rick James and a lot of other shit. And it's great. It's a fantastic show. And Mike Judge is a legend. He's mm-hmm. like Midas. Everything that guy touches, man. But anyway, that was a bit of that. That was just, he was talking to some of these other guys.
5: If James Brown wins this, he's got to go up against Buddy Rich.
4: Whoa. I think Buddy Rich would win, dude, honestly.
5: I think he would. Yeah.
4: I know enough about both of them. I can tell you, Buddy Rich is a piece of shit. One of the greatest drummers of all time, though. A big hero of mine. Unbelievable. As a drummer.
5: Yeah.
3: I found my favorite Mike Judge ISO.
6: It's a side effect of the marijuana poisoning.
2: It has got to be. Side effect.
4: The marijuana poisoning. Hell yeah. Well, that's nice. My JB.
3: That's a good one.
5: That's a good
2: yes,
5: one.
2: Yes, and now it's Neil Young. Step on down.
3: Neil Young, what do you want to do, Larry? You got a smorgasbord of Neil Young clips. Is there a particular one you want to start with?
5: We could start with number one, Double Douches.
3: Okay. And since you brought, they're short, but since you doubled up on the clips, if you want, we could do two clips per Neil because the Neil clips are so short.
5: Okay.
3: Per Neil round, if you want.
5: All right.
3: All right, here's the first one.
7: At this age, and you've now passed the 70 mark, there's no secret.
8: Yeah.
7: Why do it?
8: I love it.
7: I mean, you're already widely recognized as one of the, 50 greatest guitarists of all time. Tremendous songwriter, tremendous performer. I mean, you've done it all, and you've done it all many times over through numerous decades. So why do you do it?
5: Okay. The guy interviewing Neil is, of course, Dan Rather, who's really trying hard to keep his teeth in his mouth as he's asking him those questions. Not really succeeding that well. And so there's so much
3: Pelosi
5: bullshit.
3: Hosted the news.
5: Exactly. There's so much bullshit mythology around Neil Young and this thing with him being, one of the 50 greatest guitarists of all time. You know, he's quoting it's insane. Actually, he was voted number 17 by Rolling Stone ahead of Mark Knopfler / Dickie Betts, Joe Walsh. Blow me.
3: Ahead of Joe Walsh?

0: Yeah,
1: fuck
0: yeah.
1: That.
0: I mean, it's just fucking, you look at some fucking chooch like Dan Rather, who probably, you know, plays a kazoo in his spare time, and they buy into this shit. I mean, the guy's he's a three-chord Johnny. He's atrocious.
2: So. Yeah, he's a one-note solo master.
0: Absolutely. Yes. He's fucking horrible. He wouldn't pass muster in any garage band, you know? So do you want to throw a second one out there or whatever you want? Because I kind of got these.
1: Any second one that you want. I figured it'd be good to do a double dose since all these are short.
0: Okay, so you could just throw the second one up there, number two. He hates government.
3: And they have so much.
1: All right. Sorry about that. Here we go.
3: And they have so much misinformation coming to them from the government. Why don't they talk about what's happened to science in the government? This government has ignored science to the point where science is not even an issue. And science is the backbone of our future.
1: Now, what's... Okay. What...
0: Let me...
1: You put in 2014, so he was criticizing the Obama administration?
0: No, this what was going on where this was an interview somebody was doing with him in Canadian television, okay? And he was all bowed out about some oil fields way the fuck up there. I don't know where it was, you know, Saskatchewan or someplace. And he thinks it's an environmental disaster. And I thought it was really interesting in that back then he's fucked the government, fucked their science. They're a bunch of liars. And only 8 years later, when it's vaccine time, it's fuck Joe Rogan, believe the government and science. So that's how this guy cherry picks.
1: Are you saying that Neil Young is Canadian? Because in 2014, he wasn't talking about Obama. Is he from Canada?
0: Oh, yeah, he's
2: Canadian. Oh, he's Canadian.
1: I knew there was a reason I hated this motherfucker. Dude, fuck Canada.
0: Yeah. Yeah. So it's really funny. So, you know, we'll get to these in later clips, but that's kind of a setup for what's coming, and it can kind of keep that on the back burner. How much he was in love with science and he was going to save the world, and he's a big greeniac and, you know, so forth and so on. Yeah.
1: Word. All right. Yeah. So, all right. Who moves on to the next round? Will it be Neil Young, amateur guitarist? Or will it be James Brown, the king of funk?
2: That's right.
1: I got to, I know who I'm picking on this one.
2: Yeah.
4: Ready when you are.
1: Let's do it. Get that poll up. And the phone lines are open. 865-465-6271. 865-465-6271. Give us a call. Who you thinking? Who you liking? What you doing? How you doing today?
2: What are you doing? How you dressing? How you doing?
5: Ready? Go!
2: Uh-oh.
4: Perfect timing.
0: All right.
1: Hello, caller. You're on the air. It's Abs in a Six-Pack, episode 141, where we pick the next 8 douchebags in the douchebag lineup. How you doing? How you doing? How you doing?
6: Doing good, doing good. It's Tom Stark with it.
1: Hey!
2: Hey!
1: How you
6: looking? Neil Young for the win.
1: Neil Young is the bigger douche?
6: Yep.
1: Yeah, I have to agree with you.
2: Mm-hmm.
6: Selling his music twice, and then demanding people take a debt.
2: Yeah, at least James Brown has great music.
0: That's true.
6: Yeah, I like James Brown. Maybe not the person or what he did to some people, but I like the music.
0: Yeah.
2: Nobody knows anything about James Brown.
7: You'd basically be in the shower, and then I would come in and I'd join you.
6: I actually saw Bill O'Reilly once in person.
1: In the shower?
2: Whoa, no. Behind you?
1: Did you miss
6: No, I was at
1: boob?
6: A the Republican the Republican convention. He's very tall and ominous and an asshole.
0: He's pompous. He's very pompous.
1: What is he, 7 foot?
6: Yeah, he was very. That was the most surprising thing when I was walking by. I was like, oh, shit, this guy really is tall.
0: Yeah.
6: But not in a friendly way, like Adam Curry.
1: Yeah, when I saw Rogan in person, I was flabbergasted at how short he was, so I imagine it'd be the opposite feeling with O'Reilly.
6: Yeah. Enjoying the show, guys. I like all of your respective shows. So this is like a I don't know, like Temple of the Dog or something.
8: Wow! Incredible!
1: Well, when's your next show coming up there, Tom?
0: Yeah.
6: That is a good question. I got a few interested parties. I really need to get a lady on the show, and I got to have Fletcher and Carolyn on. It's all dudes. I got all dude mixers.
2: Dude all mixes, right. Too much dude.
9: Hallelujah, hey woman.
8: Nice work.
1: What are your thoughts on? You gave us your thoughts on who you thought Neil Young should win, but what, like, musically, do you like Neil Young? Douchebags aside, do you like Neil Young or do you like James Brown better?
6: I never really liked Neil Young all that much. I picked up a record of his off the street, but that's the only piece of his music I've actually sought out, and it was free.
10: I think I'm going to commit suicide.
0: And this record was lying in the street, in the gutter, when you picked it up?
6: Yeah, it was in the gutter. I'm thinking about putting it back out there now, too.
0: Yeah.
11: Well, Tom, we're about 1 minute out from our polls wrapping up. Are you okay if I plug your Substack here real quick?
6: Oh, yeah, please do, man. That's, yeah.
11: If you want to see some boots on the ground photography from the city streets of New York City, head over to starkweather.substack.com. That's Starkweather, STARK, weather.substack.com.
0: And, I'm glad you mentioned that because I have checked out his website and his lens crafting is incredible. The guy's just great. He's a great photographer. Yeah.
2: Yeah, he's got a great eye.
6: Thank
0: and
6: you.
0: A great writer.
1: One too. Of the best.
0: Great journalist. He's got a nice portfolio of clips he's done. Yeah.
11: Yep. And we are T-minus 30 seconds out.
1: Uh-oh. And the top No Agenda in the show mixer, I think. As far as
6: quantity.
1: Numerically. In quantity, at least, for sure.
0: Yes. Yeah. This guy's too talented. Let's kill him.
2: Yeah. Ready? You're a liability, Tom.
8: Go!
2: Yeah.
0: Get out of here.
8: Super solid death!
6: Blow me up.
0: Yeah. Blow me up, Tom.
1: All right, maybe we'll see you, Tom, bigger town. And I hope your vote pans out.
8: The champion is...
2: Wow. This is the most blown out blowout we've ever had.
11: Yeah, I think this one deserves a special ISO. That's right, everybody. Neil Young, with 32 people participating in the vote, walks away with 97%.
0: Is that a show record? That's got to be.
1: It's got to be, yeah. I
2: want to clarify something. I put in the one vote so I could see what it was. I'm the one James Brown vote, so that's 100% Neil Young. 100% Neil Young there, people.
1: And here's just because this is probably the only time I'll be able to use it, here's the Bill O'Reilly ISO I forgot to play earlier.
10: I think I'm going to commit suicide.
2: Obviously, we got way too many cool people listening to the show that just cannot put the Godfather of Soul down. So no. I guess that's fair. But I do have one go-away clip for him, if you don't mind, Chris.
1: Yeah.
2: We have James Brown 3, the interview. This is after – let me just set this up. He was a straight-laced guy for most of his life, straight edge, didn't really drink or do drugs or anything like that. He was a workaholic. Later in life, he kind of lost his scruples, and he started doing PCP. And he went to jail for a little bit for shooting at his girl and shooting up an insurance office.
1: Can we talk about that for a second? Because it was somebody used his private toilet, and so he pulled out a shotgun. Wasn't that the story?
2: I mean, I have the whole clip. If you play James Brown 4, it goes into that.
1: Okay. Oh, sorry. I didn't mean to spoil it.
0: I got
1: to
0: hear this. This is good stuff.
2: It's all good.
11: So you're looking for James Brown 3, it was?
2: 4. James Brown 4, shotgun insurance. Yeah, yep. Since we're talking about the shotgun.
12: Yeah. Writer R.J. Smith penned a biography on Brown. As he recalls, the trouble started in September 1988 at Brown's own business office in Augusta.
13: He was at his office one day, and in the other part of the office suite, there's an insurance seminar going on where, I don't know, people are getting trained in how to sell insurance or something. Somehow, somebody from the seminar was using his bathroom. And he felt very strongly that that was the wrong thing for them to be doing. He came out with a shotgun. He enters the insurance seminar, and he wants to know who's used his bathroom. And they better ask him before they ever think about that again. James caught on fast the problems that that might trigger, and he jumps into his pickup truck and drives away.
12: Police reports from the day suggest he did not heed the authorities when they began to pursue him.
13: One of the cops pulled out his 38 and shoots out his tires. That does not stop James Brown.
12: At heart, a country boy with deep knowledge of his home turf, he went back and forth across the border into South Carolina.
13: The cops are chasing him. He's weaving around on rims. He ends up driving through a roadblock. And he gets charged with attempted murder.
12: Whoops. He got 6 years in prison for that one.
4: Bam.
0: I love him more than ever now.
1: Yeah, that's what I was about to say. It's like these James Brown hero. Clips are making me like him more. It's like,
0: really? he's a one-man Dukes of Hazzard. Holy shit.
1: One thing I need to get with after the show, lavish you and Boobs, because I'll put all the clips that didn't make it into the show in the post so that people can hear like the clips that were or would have been. But Neil Young takes a blowout win on that one. And
2: oh my god, I was muted the whole fucking time. This this leads up to the clip though, the interview clip. Like this is all like he gets out in 2 years on good behavior, and he goes and he has an interview like right out of jail. Like he leaves prison and he goes and does this interview and he's high as fuck on PCP.
0: Oh boy. Cheers.
2: But we can play it later, I suppose. We'll play it later. But it'll be in the post show.
1: Yeah, I'll put them all in the post. Let's see. Where are we at? What we got next up? It's somebody versus somebody. Challengers.
11: Next round.
1: Approach.
14: Challengers approach.
11: Lars Ulrich, famed drummer of Metallica and one of the dudes that sued Napster versus, God, you're going to have to help me with this name, Chink. Chink Uger?
1: Jink. It's the jink. Only name or word that I know of that starts with a C, but is pronounced jink with a J. So it's jink Uger.
2: Jink.
1: Jink Uger.
0: Jink.
2: Jank.
11: And based off the coin flip provided courtesy of Gal, it looks like Chank is going to be going first.
1: All right. So jink, jink, this jank. Is the only guy prepared an intro clip for. So instead of telling you who he is, I'll play the intro clip and then I'll play his first douche clip.
0: Oh boy.
15: Damn it, they failed us. And if you're not angry about that, Michael, and any of you out there, then you're damn wrong. Because you should be angry. Young Turks.
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24: That if I'm going to be a talk show host, I should be the biggest talk show host in the country. I don't think anyone else does it better. I don't think anyone's even close.
1: Nobody is even close to as good a talk show host as Jink the Turd Uger. Here's
0: Jink the Tank.
1: Yeah. Here's my my first clip of him. This is early TYT, the Young Turks. This is the kind of hard-hitting journalism you can expect from him.
25: A couple got caught making more than 100 tapes where a woman is having sex with dogs.
1: By the way, this is Anna Kasparian, his co-host from the Young Turks, talking.
25: A woman is having sex with dogs. Three different dogs.
26: Please. Making love to dogs.
25: That woman was taped more than 100 times having sex with three different dogs, and the gentleman in that picture was taping her. And what happened was the woman's son found the tapes and reported her to the police.
26: Okay, I have to tell you, this story has so many twists and turns.
25: It seriously does.
26: This is the story of the day. Let's get real. Okay, he's looking for prescription drugs for his mom, runs into these tapes, and you know what he does? He turns them in to the cops. Man, you want to talk about a snitch? Man, you gotta snitch out your mom having sex with dogs? Man, I'd have buried those tapes, man. What are you, nuts? Man, what kind of people have some messed up sons? I think the son's more messed up than the parents.
25: Did you read the police report?
26: I did, so I take that back. Okay, you know what they did with the dogs? Ah, here we go.
25: Everything that you could possibly imagine.
26: First of all, the bestiality, I get it. Some people are into bestiality, right?
25: Is that legal?
26: No, it's not legal.
25: Okay.
26: Because you're taking advantage of the dog.
25: Right.
26: And here's the thing. So, now, on the one hand, you think, you know what happened, by the way? It explains in the police report. The dogs would ejaculate. Okay, they would arrive. Let's put it that way, right? So then I think, is it really dog rape if the dog came, right?
25: Oh, Jake.
2: Oh, boy,
26: okay,
2: here we go.
26: But then, of course, they took it over the top. Right? I'm just telling you what's in the police report, mm-hmm. Okay? And the dude, of course, went German style. And he stuck his hand in the dog. Well, why'd you have to go and do that? Okay?
1: Well, why'd you have to go? His cadence in this entire thing sounds like, I wish I could do that. Like, when he says, why'd you have to go and do that? It's like, I wish I could fist a dog.
0: Yeah, like everything up until that point was okay. That was kosher. But then, when, you know, that guy's a sick fucking person.
1: Oh,
0: he really is.
2: Yeah. Oh, yeah.
26: Yeah. Like his hand holy in shit. The dog.
0: Wow.
26: Well, why'd you have to go and do that? Okay. And so, what, people are crazy.
1: I just can't believe
26: humans. There's plenty of humans. Look at John Edwards. He found one. Okay. If you're going to do crazy stuff, do it with a human. Right? The dog didn't have that coming. That's not right.
1: He doesn't sound he doesn't sound genuine at all. Oh, God. I can't believe bestiality. I get it. I know some people are into it, but not me. Yeah. Not me at all.
2: Me? No, never. Not even once. Not even one time.
11: I think he should be applauded for his refusal to kink shame.
2: Ugh. Body positive.
3: Could start to massage your boob.
11: I actually have a chink ISO or two.
5: Satan.
11: Oh, not him.
1: Chunk. Satan. The other one's a racial slur.
6: There's
1: you want to
6: no
1: say
6: such
1: chunk.
6: Thing as Satan.
1: Jink chunk? Or oh, chunk. You want to say jink with actually, a J or chunk, because if you say chink, it's like you're not talking about the armor, you know?
11: This is, it was labeled chunk Satan ISO.
5: Satan.
6: There's no such thing as Satan.
1: Oh man, I got some good chunk stuff coming up, man. Oh my god. Worst case scenario, it'll be at the end of the show.
11: Alrighty, Lavish, you're up with Mr. Ulrich.
2: Alright. I originally wanted to do the whole band Metallica, but I figured that would be unfair to have like four potential guys. So I just went with Lars. Good old Lars.
1: He's the worst of the bunch.
2: He's definitely the worst bunch. There's no surprise there. They call him the most overrated, overpaid drummer, definitely in metal, but certainly one of the most in all of music. It's insane. I don't think he's practiced drums since like the 90s. It's hilarious watching the shit. And he's got a weird personality. Please play Lars 1, Dave Mustaine.
7: Had this huge thing to become called Metallica. You get in. And then you get out?
8: That had nothing to do with me. That had to do with everybody. We were all alcoholic. I've been doing martial art ever since I was a kid, and I beat James up because he kicked my dog. He kicked my dog. I used to sell drugs. I'm telling you that the pot thing, in order for me to smoke pot, I sold it so I would be able to smoke it for free, right? I'm on stage. Somebody knows I'm on stage, so what do? They jump through my window, take all my drugs. I said, that's never going to happen again. So I got a dog. It was a dog more like an alligator with fur on it. It was a pit bull, right? So I took the pit bull up to rehearsal when I was in Metallica, and it stuck its little teeny feet up on the car of the bass player. James kicked the dog, so I punched him in the face, and that was the end of it, you know? And the bass player said, you know, it was a big argument. It's in the Metallica thing. You can check it out. Everybody says I kicked his dog. It ain't that way around. You know, I kicked his ass, but not his dog. He kicked my dog. And the thing is we all were such drunks. And when I got drunk, I got violent. When they got drunk, they got stupid. I can't even tell you how many times driving back from San Francisco when Metallica was just starting, Lars and James used to throw one of Ron McGovney's shoes out the back of the truck. He'd get home every time and he'd only have one fucking shoe left. Excuse my language, but you know, I mean, this is an emotional thing for me talking about this right now. And one time I watched one of them. I can't remember if Lars did it to James or James did it to Lars, but they were chewing some food and went and spit it into the other dude's mouth. That was the end for me.
11: Ugh.
8: You know what? Those guys aren't birds. Irping up food into somebody else's mouth is a little too weird for me. So, you know, they had their own thing, and they did stuff like that when they were drunk. When I got drunk, I like to fight. I've got 3 black belts. And when we went up to San Francisco one time, Lars went into this girl's bathroom that had all these pictures that was beautiful pictures she'd collected over the years of all of these people, that musicians that had come in. And he took a beer and he went and squirted it over all of her pictures. And I thought, you little punk, I can't believe you did that. And then he stole a poster from her house and they blamed it on me. You know what? People don't necessarily know what's going on. And the thing is like, I like James. You know, Lars, I can take or leave. I mean, I think that the whole world kind of looks at it like that too. He's not a good drummer. He really isn't. Any good drummer will tell you that he's not. And their success, you know what? A lot of it is based off of me. So
1: I almost spit out my Blue Moon a couple times during that. That was good. Very nice.
3: Nice work.
2: Nice work. You know, good old Lars. Lars Ulrich. You know how many fail videos I watched in preparation for this?
4: Not enough.
2: Well, if I'm lucky, I'll play one for you a little later.
4: Nice.
0: Wow.
2: All right.
4: Gonna be a tough one.
2: Lars Ulrich of Metallica. Drummers. Or Jank McJankerson from The Young Turks.
1: Jank Jager.
3: Ready? Go!
11: Ooh!
4: And the poll is live, ladies and gentlemen, over at noagendasocial.com, the federated Mastodon instance.
1: And the phone lines are open.
4: No agenda.
2: Phone lines are open, people. What's that phone number?
1: 865-465-6271. 865-465-6271. Give us a call. Let us know what you think. You like...
0: There it is.
2: There you go.
1: Hello, caller. You're on the air with Abs of Six Pack, Battle of the Douchebags, Part 2. Who you liking, Lars Ulrich or Jink Junger?
9: I got to tell you guys, I think this matchup was a mistake. Right? You got a number 1 seed versus a number 12 seed. 100%.
1: Sorry.
9: Wait a minute. Chink is going to be in the finals. I'm telling you.
2: Lars?
4: Ow. No, he said Chink.
1: No,
2: is this Lars? Lars, are you calling us right now? Lars, how are you doing, dude? I haven't heard. Boy, I haven't talked to you forever, man. Good to hear from you, Lars.
9: That guy. I mean, I've definitely had my nights where I acted like a Lars, but no, I am not Lars.
4: I've had a millennial. You spit food into other people's mouth.
9: I've been known to baby bird a hoe. You know what I
2: mean? Now we're talking. Now we're cooking with gas.
9: That's right. That's right. No, but I'm telling you. So. Metallica. So Lars is a part of Metallica. He's not a good drummer. I agree with you guys. But
1: by the way, if you Google Lars Ulrich or do go on YouTube, the first result, like the autofill result, is worst drummer. By the way, just to let you know.
9: In the world.
1: Yeah,
2: he's not the worst drummer in the world. He's just the most overpaid. Let's be real specific about that.
9: I agree with that, but I'm telling you, Chink is
1: Jink.
9: So he's outraged about everything. Jink. Jink. Jink. Chunk. You know that guy.
2: He's not very endearing. Lars has a sort of endearingness, endearment.
9: Exactly. But the problem is, he's outraged about everything. His network, if you ever watch The Young Turks, his co-host, her attempt to fake outrage, I don't know, the whole thing is off for me. I think Chink is going to be a contender for the championship. I there's no way that Lars beats Chink. That's all I'm saying.
2: Solid call, caller.
9: Yeah, that's what I'm saying. By the way, Lavish.
2: Yeah,
9: you're a true boss. I appreciate you very much.
3: Round one.
1: Whoops.
2: Well, I meant thank you, caller.
9: Yeah,
2: I appreciate that, caller.
9: Oh, and Larry.
2: Yes,
9: Lutfa,
2: sir.
9: Great. I have a sticker on my car. Thank you very much for that, sir.
3: Round two. Well,
0: thank you for
1: the wrong buttons.
0: Thank you for
1: like
0: your
1: crazy.
0: Support. Appreciate that.
9: Of course.
2: Too many blue moons.
9: That's
2: there.
9: All I got, guys. I'm telling you. I'm telling you, this is a 12 seed versus a 1 seed. Chink Rivera to the championship. Locked in. Did I say Chink Rivera? No, I did.
2: Chink Rivera. Also a giant douchebag.
9: Agreed. And father of Justin Trudeau, as proven.
2: That's Castro.
9: No, not Chink Rivera.
1: Che Guevara is Castro's dad. That's, it's possible.
9: They're both,
2: that's
9: they're
2: funny.
9: They're both guys from a small island that speak Spanish. and have bad ideas about how world government should be run. So, easily mistaken. Mm-hmm.
2: Huh.
9: Anyways, I'll let you guys go.
2: Yeah, look into that.
9: Just like Fletcher said, watch your butthole.
1: Gotcha. Oh, thank you.
0: Here's the thing about the Cenk guy. He's got to change the name of the show because he may be a Turk, but he's not young.
2: Yeah. The old Turk.
0: Yeah.
1: Hello, caller. You're on the air.
10: Hey, wanted to weigh in on this douchebag thing I'm hearing.
1: Oh yeah.
2: Oh yeah. Yeah.
10: So I'm thinking this fine young dickhead is a whole lot worse than this Lars Ulrich cat. Because, hey, Lars just parties too hard. You know, you can't hate a guy for partying too hard. But you can definitely hate on somebody that's, you know, fucking with the animals in the bad ways. I'm just saying.
2: And doesn't party. It's easy to fuck with somebody who just doesn't party.
10: Yeah, there should be rules. There are rules. You have to party. It's a must.
2: Yes. And Ulrich and James Brown have both been at the core of many a party, so they were never going to, they were never going to make
10: it. Yeah, and we all know Neil Young's been a cunt since the 60s. So yeah.
2: Yeah, nobody's danced to Neil Young since the 60s.
4: And Sir Seat Sitter, we are 15 seconds out from this poll wrapping up.
1: You got anything else, caller, real quick?
10: Nah, just, you know, shout out to Foamboy and Phoenix, because I am, and the Lotus Podcast, Phoenix. And we love you guys.
1: Love you.
2: I love you, Phoenix.
1: Thanks for calling in.
0: Thanks, Nick.
2: Yeah. You can see their show they have together.
4: Wow.
2: Post.
4: This is, I don't.
2: Another blowout?
4: I don't know. Oh, dude. Oh, God. It was sitting there.
2: Is it worse than 100% versus 0%?
4: It was.
1: Well,
4: it
1: before
4: was,
1: you wait, don't give the ending away.
4: Okay.
12: You just downloaded a lot of songs. Says here you even downloaded Judas Priest. That's hard time you boys are looking at. You got anything to say for yourselves?
13: We didn't think it was that big a deal.
12: Not a big deal. You think downloading music for free is not a big deal? Put your coats on. I'm going to show you something. And I don't think you're going to like it.
2: I don't think you're going to like it.
12: This is the home of Lars Ulrich, the drummer from Metallica. Look, there's Lars now, sitting by his pool.
13: What's the matter with him?
12: This month he was hoping to have a gold-plated Shark Tank bar installed right next to the pool. But thanks to people downloading his music for free, he must now wait a few months before he can afford it. Come, there's more. Here's Britney Spears' private jet.
1: All right, sorry. Okay, who won? I'm hoping it was great. Lars. Come on, Lars.
4: It was 50-50.
1: No!
4: Until the very last moments, someone snuck in with 32 people voting. Cenk walks away with the victory at 53% of the votes.
2: Oh, wow. Shit. A tiebreaker. Combo breaker.
1: Damn.
4: It was so close. It was so close. I was like, wow. I was wrapping my brain about how we could rectify a tie.
2: Yeah. We'd have to go into sudden death.
1: Or maybe even super sudden death.
14: Super sudden death.
2: Oh my God. Super sudden death.
1: I just realized I've also been forgetting to see if I even have this still. I've been forgetting to do the oh God, where's it even at? Oh no. Maybe I don't have it anymore.
0: No worries.
1: Oh well.
2: Yeah. So. Oh God, what is that?
4: You're a cunt.
0: I love that, man. Who is that?
1: It's not quite what I was looking for, but yeah,
0: I don't care. You pushed the right button there.
1: Yeah.
2: Yeah.
1: No, I was looking for the douchebag winner jingle that I made for last show, and it's gone. It's vanished. That's okay.
2: That was so hot.
1: No, that's just like great. Shit. Anyway, being said,
2: can I have a play out one for Lars, for good old Lars?
1: Yeah.
2: I think, Boobs, if you don't mind playing Mr. Booberry, Lars 4, the fails compilation to send out Lars. Okay.

0: We have to sort it again?
1: Wow. Was that James calling out Lars right there?
0: Yeah.
1: Jesus Christ. That's insane. That's insane. Oh, and by the way, I did find it. Jink Junger progresses to the next round.
2: Douchebag.
3: Oh, nice. Yeah. I knew something felt a little off kilter.
1: Yeah, I was like, where the hell is that thing? All right. Okay. Next up. Coming up. Next up. Ooh. Coming up. Next up.
4: Coming up, next up, next up.
1: Next up, yep, coming
3: it
1: up.
3: It is me and you, Sir Seat Sitter, with Neil deGrasse Tyson and Sacha Baron Cohen.
1: Oh, whoa!
5: Challengers approach!
3: And coin toss provided courtesy of Gal in the hashtag green room. It looks like Neil deGrasse Tyson, you're up first.
1: All right, all right. Yes, yes, yes.
4: Neil, I gotta come.
1: All right. Here's, all right. This will be my first, Neil Tyson clip. Here we go.
6: Oh, yeah. So I direct people to Snopes all the time.
7: Yeah, Snopes is great.
6: Fact checks all the little statements that people
7: when, are when in doubt, go to Snopes.com.
6: Really? Exactly.
3: Okay.
7: Oh, yeah.
1: That's it.
4: Wow. Thanks, Neil. That's some real astrophysicist shit he's saying right there.
1: Yeah. Yeah. When
8: that's,
1: in doubt.
8: That's science. Yeah. Yeah.
7: When in doubt, go to Snopes.com.
4: The big dick of science, ladies and gentlemen. Thanks, Neil.
1: What a great guy.
8: Wow.
7: I got to come.
8: I'm going to tweet this too. Maybe I should.
1: Maybe I should tweet this. I don't know.
4: That's all probably right. One of Ping Trip's finest is that. That yeah. Neil deGrasse clip that we got to find.
3: Oh, yeah.
1: my dick.
4: My dick is the biggest in the universe.
1: Yeah. Okay.
4: It's go so ahead, Boober.
1: I'm going to cue this up for the end of the show, too.
3: Nice.
1: Before I forget. My dick.
3: So I got a little bit of a clarification. I think the only movie that I've ever seen Sacha Baron Cohen in is maybe Sweeney Todd.
1: What?
3: When he was in that
4: Sweeney
3: musical.
4: Sweeney Todd.
1: You never Johnny saw, Depp. Like, Bruno the Dictator? You never saw...
3: Nope.
4: Borat? Nope. You never saw any of that?
3: Nope.
1: Nope.
3: Didn't see any of it.
1: Wow.
3: So
9: I think I'm going to commit suicide.
4: That's crazy.
3: So I'm a little ambivalent when it comes to Sacha Baron Cohen, and, you know, I'm familiar with his politics, certainly, but what I'm going to hit you with is something a little different, something that's going to require a little... translation, because I found a video of a couple of documentary filmmakers returning to the village of Glod, where Bruno filmed as his like home location in the Borat film. I'm sorry, I meant to say Borat.
4: Where Borat? You went to where he said Kazakhstan was. Where did he actually go?
3: Uzbekistan? This is Glod, and I think it's in Romania. If I'm not mistaken,
1: sounds Romania. Like an Adventure Time character.
3: Yeah, I will, during this clip, I'll have to, it's Romania. So I found this video and it's going to require, me reading a translation of what they're saying. I'll pause when appropriate, but this is the general reactions from the residents, when Borat was brought up. So in the first part of that, the filmmaker asks one of the women in the village, "What do you think of Borat?" She responds, "We'll kill him if he comes again. He filmed my father-in-law." The filmmaker responds with, where does your father-in-law live? And she says, he lives over there. He filmed him at his house. He offended him. And meanwhile, in this entire video, while they're trying to walk around from this village, they've got older residents freaking the fuck out of on them, telling them to get the hell off of their property, essentially.
4: They don't ever want to see a camera ever again.
3: Yeah, exactly. And the residents in the in the bar are yelling at the TV because they decided to put it on for this documentary. And they're getting pissed off because the film shows that they live in Kazakhstan, but they're like, that's not even where we live, these assholes. That's funny. So, and the guy yelling there at the end, that was some dudes hanging out on their front porch. They were screaming at him, saying that they were going to bash in the team's heads if they didn't put the cameras away. And there was a back and forth that I had to cut out.
1: This was all in the subtitles?
3: I'll have all of the links. Yes. It's a subtitle video.
2: You're reading something real bad.
3: So I'll send that to you. You can drop in the show notes. I got all of this in the Substack anyways.
1: Yeah. Hey, does anybody remember when Sacha Baron Cohen, I think it was during Bruno, coaxed Ron Paul into a hotel room for an interview and tried to fuck him, for a joke? He didn't actually.
3: I don't want to get too far ahead because I still got to finish this clip out because the team actually goes to the father-in-law's house. And I've got a transcription of their interaction. So here's the last part of it.
10: So, pra acolo.
3: So he says, they were filming over there. And this is at the father-in-law's place. They were filming over there and they asked me to make sparks like this. And he goes to start welding. And that's when they said, it's enough. I had to wave like this. He waves his arms in the air. They portrayed me as a gynecologist and that I do abortions.
10: Nu fac tirutaze. Și asta mă deranjează cel mai mult, să știți. Dacă era un film, cum a zis, că e film de un documentar, nu mă durea nimic.
3: I am not a doctor, I am not a gynecologist, and I am not a criminal. I don't do abortions. That's what bothers me the most. If this was a documentary, as they told us, I wouldn't mind. So, Sacha Baron Cohen...
4: Ugh. He's a dude.
3: Filmed a Romanian villager and portrayed him as an abortionist.
4: Sure.
1: Dude, that's the thing, it doesn't even surprise, I don't know, there's something slimy about the way he does all his stuff like that.
4: He's manipulative and he just lies to people, basically.
1: But it's not always to be funny. If the joke is worth it, then being manipulative is okay. But sometimes there's not even a joke there. It's more of a statement. It's, I don't know. Yeah.
3: And I went and I checked it out. It's in the movie and they reference him to being he's the mechanic and he does the town's abortions. Yeah. And he's sitting there welding.
2: Well, remember when he was doing the Ali G thing, right? Mm-hmm. And he would punk all these people who'd come on the show. The only guy he didn't punk was Trump. Trump sussed him out as a fake right off.
1: Yeah, Trump was on to it right away.
2: Right away.
1: Yeah. Yeah. And throw the Jew down the well. This guy is, maybe I shouldn't say this because I might be jumping ahead. The ADL stuff. Do you have any of that, Boobs?
3: Well, I don't want to spoil anything one way or the other. So I think we should just start the poll and let's open some motherfucking phone lines.
1: All right, poll is going up right now.
11: 5, 4, 3.
12: This is a new live 2, son of a bitch.
11: 1, ready, go.
1: Phone lines are open. And call that number 865-465-6271.
3: And the poll is live, everybody.
1: Is it going to be Ali G? Is it going to be Borat? Sacha Baron Cohen? By the way, Sacha, that's a girl's name. Is it going to be Sacha Baron Cohen, or is it going to be...
4: Grass tight ass.
1: Grass tight. Caller, you're on the air. It's Abs and Six Pack, Battle of Douchebags Part 2. How you doing? Who you liking, Neil Tyson or Sacha Cohen?
13: Oh, man, this is a tough one. This is a tough one for me, man. Tell you what.
4: What's it going to be? What's it going to be, caller? Caller? What's going to be, caller?
13: Oh, you got some pretty big douchebags going on. Go! You got some pretty big douchebags going on. But I gotta go to NGT.
1: Oh,
13: Neil deGrasse.
4: Oh. Neil deGrasse ass.
8: I was going to tweet this too. Maybe I should.
13: He edges it out for me. You know, the difference being like Baron Cohen, yeah, he's a pretty big dick. He's a douchebag. He's a fucking idiot. But he's worked a lot harder for what he's achieved than the Magic Man.
1: So, you know, so an astronomy or astrology degree is not enough? It's not working hard to get learn about Tauruses and Cancers and stuff.
13: Have you been to a higher education? Oh, of course. Who am I kidding? No. College is fucking a joke.
4: Sir, this is a podcast.
14: If you want to be like me, a loser, just go ahead and podcast.
13: Well, let me tell you, I've been, and I gave up. I gave up in disgust. Think you got to work hard at college? No.
2: No.
4: You just got to be a weirdo. No.
2: That's it.
13: You just got to stay. Show up.
2: It's 85% is just
13: suck
2: showing
13: TA
2: up.
13: Dick.
1: Yeah.
4: That's or get all. The TA to suck your dick. Either way.
15: When the going gets weird, the weird turn pro.
13: You got some high tier douchebags, though, man. These have been tough. You know, except for the Neil Wanyoung. That was a pretty obvious one, but...
1: Well, which one? Okay, so what have you voted for in the past polls so far? Who have you been voting for?
13: Well, I definitely took Neilio.
4: Everybody did. Neil got 100% of the vote. That tells us nothing.
1: Wait a minute. So you're saying?
13: We can all make a compelling case for Neil Young being a huge douchebag, and you know, if you want to gloss over it, that's fine. But
1: caller, are you
4: it's topical?
1: Just,
4: it's topical.
1: Caller, did you just tune in to pick everybody that has the first name Neil?
14: Oh
13: yes,
4: yeah.
1: I knew
13: you got me. You called me out,
4: Lars. That's you son one. Of a bitch.
3: We'll have to trip him up next time and bring Ulrich Vince Neil.
13: I forgot who was even in the last goddamn round because I'm so high. But
4: oh good,
13: I'm doing it right, caller. My guy won. Which is the only important shit. I don't give a fuck about the rest of it. My guy won, so I'm happy.
2: Tell us what you're high on. We need to know.
13: Oh, yeah, it was Chink the Chinese Chinaman or whatever. That guy.
4: Oh. 400 milligrams. Very nice.
1: Before the show, I was talking about these gas station gummies.
13: Oh, I'm sorry. Jink the Chinese Chinaman. Is that better? Is that better for you?
4: Sir, you can't say China on the air, please.
13: Because you say it makes it okay. I know what you're up to over there.
16: Rittenhouse shot someone because somebody threw a plastic bag at him.
13: You think you can duck the spaghetti Glock just because you jink it? I don't know.
4: Locked and loaded.
3: Wow.
15: We got a bunch of clips coming up.
13: I can't wait for more clips.
2: Yeah, I hope you get the one with Jenko wanting to punch out Alex. Right? That's a goodie. You see?
15: We're against that's right. Bitch.
4: I'll get you. Holy shit, I forgot about that.
1: Dude, that's such a classic that I almost didn't pull it, but I do have it.
3: All right, we are at 30 seconds out.
1: Oh, shit, call 30
4: seconds.
2: Here we go.
13: Good luck to both. May the best man win. I want a fair fight. Everything above the belt, all of that, all of this.
1: We love you, caller. Right.
4: Job bless, caller.
13: Love you more.
4: Thank you. Alright, now,
14: if
4: folks.
14: If you want to be like me, a loser, just go ahead and podcast.
4: 15 seconds. Moments remaining. Oh my god, it's going to be another nail biter, people.
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9: I think I'm going to commit suicide.
1: I had to hang up on that caller. I forgot to hit do not disturb. Where are we at here? Call back later on. Next round, caller.
3: Are you ready for the results?
1: Yes. Yes, I am. What are the results?
18: Results.
1: Yes.
3: 33 people.
1: Oh,
3: came in and voted.
4: Ding, ding, ding.
1: Round two. I keep hitting the round two instead of bell two. Jesus.
3: And sadly, Sasha couldn't bring it. He comes in with 45%. That means Neil deGrasse Tyson wins with 55% of the vote.
1: Oh, shit!
4: Congratulations, Magic Spaceman.
19: The birth of my dick. The most significant thing to ever happen in our species. Now, that makes for some interesting phenomena. My dick begins to grow. My dick. My big ass dick.
1: All right, full song at the end of the show. Shout out, Pink Trip. My dick. Yeah. All right.
3: Shout damn. Out to Pink Trip. Well, so I've got to. In you were, traditions.
1: Wait, sorry, what were you saying, Larry?
2: That was a shocker. I thought that Sasha would take it. So
1: I did. That's
2: what I know. Nothing.
1: Yeah.
2: Yeah.
1: Go ahead.
4: People really don't like Neil deGrasse Tyson.
2: Well, he does have he suffers of the Paul, the cast over him of being an academician. Is that it? You know, we fucking hate everybody that works at colleges. They all suck.
4: Very true.
2: Right. Yeah. So
20: I got to come.
3: So, I'd like to.
1: Sorry. Go ahead. Sorry.
21: Be careful what you say. Yeah. Is you win or is you win?
3: So I'm just going to let y'all I could go with any one of these. I've got Ollie G interviews Donald Trump, Bruno almost gets all of his teeth knocked out of his head. I've got the Ron Paul seduction and then the Borat weed dispensary billboard lawsuit. Any of those strike your fancy?
1: I mean, the Ron Paul one, I don't know how well it'll translate over audio, but if the Ron Paul one, that's my vote. I'd be happy to hear other people's opinion.
4: Go for it.
2: Might as well make the audience uncomfortable.
4: Yeah.
22: Can we run some champagne?
23: Oh, I don't.
4: Third rail, fourth rail. Let's do it.
22: There's no one.
3: Yeah. Oh, yeah. All the rails.
22: Do we run some champagne? Oh, I don't care for any, no. There's no ice bucket, but I know a good place to put it. Yeah, you look great in that. Have you done a lot of television before?
23: Oh, well, throughout the years, this last year, a tremendous amount.
22: Sure.
23: A lot of them.
22: Do you want some strawberries or maybe some oysters?
23: I'm okay.
22: I'm going to light some candles, that's okay. It really loosens you up. Has anyone ever told you you look like Enrique Iglesias? Of course not, you're much cuter. I love music. I'm dancing. I used to be a dancer.

0: Whoops. Meine Häuser ist gefallen.
1: All right, get out of here.
2: What?
1: All right.
2: What's going on?
1: This is ended. That guy's queer than the blazes. He took his clothes off. Let's get going. He's queer as crazy. He put a hit on me. He took his clothes off.
3: I couldn't even stop RuPaul.
4: RuPaul.
5: I'm not going to say that that's not funny at all, but it's still, like, sad. It's like, you're just, like... it's like you're just like going after like a little old man because he's a libertarian. I don't know. It's just weird. He doesn't do that to Democrats as far as I've been able to tell.
4: Probably no. Not.
6: Yeah.
4: You can never do true, that true. To Hill Dog.
5: Yeah.
6: Yeah. He's a douche.
5: Yeah. Fuck him.
4: Loser.
6: Fuck him.
1: Fuck him. He's queer as crazy. He put a hit on me. He took his clothes off.
7: Be real careful what you say.
5: There is some good, I mean, yeah, I'm not going to say Sacha Baron Cohen's not funny, but dude, what I was going to say earlier, but I didn't know if he had clips on it, was he literally made songs like Throw the Jew Down the Well and doing all this anti-Semitic mm-hmm. stuff, but then he's the poster boy for the ADL where he's demanding Mark Zuckerberg be thrown in prison if he doesn't ban Alex Jones off Facebook and shit like that he said. It's like, what the fuck is your problem, dude?
8: You know, I was trying to remember what the controversy was, and I couldn't think of it late last night, so I just kind of went with, I don't really think he's funny. I don't...
5: But you did say you've never seen any of his movies, though.
8: It doesn't mean that I've not seen clips. I'm familiar with who he is, but I've never sat down and consumed one of his fully fleshed-out products.
5: Yeah. I'd say overall, you're right, he's not funny.
6: You know, overall. If you think about him, all he really did was... He stole Stuttering John's act by doing it in character. Right?
4: Really. Stuttering John.
5: Dude, Stuttering John, like, they've been hounding him on Who Are These Podcasts every episode for the last year.
6: Carl's merciless.
5: It's like Carl's, like, main goal right now is to get Stuttering John to kill himself, is what I feel like.
6: Yes. I used to see Stuttering. He used to drink at a place not too far from me. I used to see him every now and then. Yeah, but that was what he was doing, though. I mean, because Stuttering John would just be sent out by Stern, you know, to ask the same kind of questions that that Cohen would ask. But Stuttering John was just being himself, you know, and was funny stuff. So it's really he kind of ripped off his act, I think.
8: Mm.
6: You know.
5: Yeah.
6: Really.
5: Yeah, I think you're right in a lot of ways. Yeah. I know we're what do we got left? One more, or is that the last? That's the last matchup for the first round.
8: For the first round, yep. We're into the
5: Round two.
8: Semifinals now.
4: Semifinals. Boy. Starting to get heated, boys.
6: I'm loving this.
9: Semifinals!
8: And for this first matchup for round two, it's Jello Biafra and Neil Young. Oh,
9: challengers
8: shit.
9: Challengers approach.
5: All right, who we got up going up first? Come on, gal. And
8: thank you, gal. It's going to be Neil Young participating first.
5: All right.
6: Let's go with, you know, his immeasurable arrogance, well tempered with stupidity. Let's throw it again. This is that same guy. he's being interviewed on Canadian television about some environmental mess of oil way up north, and it's number three, Neil, on fossil fuel. Here he says,
10: "I don't think anyone disagrees that the oil sands have environmental impact, even those who support them. But we have a cultural dependence on oil. We have a system based on oil.
11: Why? Because it exists?
10: Yes.
11: That's not a good enough reason for me. I disagree with the reason behind us feeling that we're dependent on oil. That's a basic problem. For me, as a thinking person, as a person who's looking into the future, who's looking out for my grandchildren, who's looking out for the future of Canada and the United States and everybody that I meet, that's who I am. I look at it that way.
5: did that Boy. Clip start? But I'm confused. Did that clip start with him saying he no. or agreeing to he doesn't like oil because it exists?
6: No, it start. Yes, it started with the interviewer, right? So they're sitting opposite each other in folding chairs or something, and the interviewer says, "You know, it's clear that we have this the cultural dependence on oil. I mean, for Christ's sake, the world does run on oil." And then Neil's answer is why? Because it exists. I mean,
4: yeah,
6: complete fucking idiot answer.
4: Not good enough.
5: Oh my God.
6: Yeah. And then he goes into the fallback position, which is, you know, as a father, as a musician, as a guy who likes to wear fringe jackets and goofy hats, you know, I don't like this. That's not who I am. Like, fuck off. Where's your argument, Neil? He has none, but it's just, you know, it's the right position to take for no talent in his position.
5: Yeah. Fucking Neil, man.
6: Yeah.
4: A thinking man who made millions on three chord songs.
6: Yes. Yes.
5: Do you want to do one more since your Neil clips are pretty short?
6: Yeah.

0: And this interview, who is, you got to give this guy some props for doing what he did. As you'll hear, he establishes that fucking Neil just uninvited injected himself into this controversy because he knew it would get him some publicity. So you can just click on number four, Neil and TP.
1: All right.
2: Let me ask you about some specifics of what you're doing, because after your visit, you decided to partner with the AFCN, the Athabasca Chippewa First Nation, and play a role in the cause with these concerts. They didn't ask you to partner. You wanted to take that step. Tell me about wanting to partner with them.
3: I volunteered. I was sitting with the chief and the TP on the reserve. I was hearing the stories.
1: Oh my God! Yeah.
0: Sitting with in the chief and the teepee. Like, who the fuck asked you, Neil? He just shoveled himself right in there. Here I am. I'm here to save you. You know. Yeah. Mm. So.
4: Damn.
5: Neil. The mighty man,
4: I'm sweating a little bit. I'm like, damn. I got to be really strategic about which one of my Jell-O clips I bring now.
5: You got to bring it, man. A game. Pull out all the old stops.
4: I got to say, I've been a listener of Jell-O's for a long time. I found one of his spoken word CDs that he had released right after Katrina happened. And it was this big fucking multifold three disc thing. And I was probably 13, 14 when I first listened to it. And then he's talking about, you know, rigged voting machines and how the military industrial complex, like, really true to the soul, anti-authoritarian sort of stuff. I don't know. Is this technically being an anti-authoritarian in this following clip?
6: And now it's time for another edition of What Would Jell-O Do?
5: What?
6: Believe it or not, with all the things going down today, from wars that aren't getting stopped to more and more people unemployed and in poverty and the earth melting like an ice cream cone, let's call it what it is. It's not climate change, it's climate destruction. What am I getting bombarded with in emails, even though I don't have a computer, is people saying, oh my God, there's a new law where the president is going to have a kill switch who could shut off the internet just by flipping a switch. Not a digital way to do it now. Remember, you have to program it to turn it off. But why am I concerned? I'm all for it. I think it would be really, really amazing and amusing to see how many people who've been brought up in the digital age are completely lost and in the dark when they don't have all these machines to do their work and their thinking for them. But never worry, paranoid Nicks. Big business would never let that happen because, after all, commerce depends on the internet too, so you have nothing to worry about except, of course, the end of net neutrality while a certain Barack star is asleep at the wheel again.
7: When in doubt, go to Snopes.com.
8: Is Punk still alive?
5: No.
4: So that's what I got. That was during Obama's presidency, so maybe 2013, 2014. I believe is when that video came out. Unfortunately, I don't think Jell-O quite understands the concept that people will still find a way to connect, whether it be the IPv4, maybe. I forget the exact name, but it's like a network of Raspberry Pis. And I know Midnight Mike has been kind of looking into it. And of course, you still got local networks and shit that you can do. I don't know. I don't really think an internet kill switch means anything. And especially for someone, you know, that runs his entire business online. Sure, he has a website. He's got a Facebook that he's posting all of his materials for Alternative Tentacles, which is the label that he started back in the 80s. You know, everything is online for all of their commerce. So, you know, how much up shit creek would he be if that were to take place?
0: Yeah.
1: How do you pronounce his last name again?
4: Biafra.
1: All right, well, I got the phone lines open if we're ready for that.
4: Oh, yeah.
5: Jell-O, phone lines are open.
4: I got to get that posted.
1: 865-465-6271. It's Jell-O Biafra.

0: versus Neil Young. when they found Mr. Biafra at the seventh floor of the school book depository and on the afternoon of November 22nd, 1963, when they found him up in the window of the book depository, do you know what Mr. Biafra told the police he was doing?
1: Sorry, Robert Kennedy Jr.
0: He said he was doing Jello shots. All right. Caller,
2: I'm not a patsy.
0: Hello, caller.
3: Hi.
0: Hello.
2: Hi.
4: Hello.
3: Hi. Hey, this is Douchebag Pat from Michigan Local Number 1.
0: Douchebag Pat.
2: You calling for your ham radio?
3: That's why I'm calling in.
2: So, you calling in on a ham?
3: On his whole body of work, I suggest Mr. Young.
0: Mr. Young's
3: lifetime.
0: Top douchebag?
3: Yep. He's been, one clip doesn't do it for him. It's a continuous feed since the 60s, pretty much. So I'm calling it for him. I'm calling the whole championship for him. When I selected my brackets.
0: Hell yeah. That's a fair assessment. I know Larry and I have both done parodies of Neil Young, so I'll put those at the end too, so people can hear a better version of Neil Young's music.
3: I think every rock station in the country has done parodies of Neil Young on their morning shows.
0: Yeah, but they didn't do them like we did, okay?
3: I would like to see yours, that's for sure.
2: It's not easy to play those songs, caller.
0: So out of everybody, you're going Neil Young all the way for the gold, for the win.
3: Wow. That's why I turned in my brackets. Yeah, I filled them out that way.
0: Oh, okay. Oh, post your prediction brackets on the social. We'll have to maybe if you end up getting them right, we'll have to like post that as like the winning bracket. And I encourage anybody to do this.
3: I take the term douchebag for a reason. I can't figure out how to get on that social.
0: Sorry. How'd you know about the show?
3: And I'm an engineer. I mean, I think I'd have some technological advantage, but it's the few times I've gotten on it, it just seems like it's crazy. So I'm probably not in the right spot where I'm supposed to be. So
0: nice
3: one. I tried to vote on the website, and that wasn't apparently a good way to do it. So.
2: Yeah,
3: that's my deficiencies there.
2: Well, you're an engineer. You don't want to do that in your spare time.
3: So, hey, before I go, Larry.
5: Yes, sir.
3: Take no shit, buddy.
5: Take no shit, baby. Thank you.
3: Catch
5: TNS.
3: You later. Bye.
5: Catch you.
0: Douchebag Pat, everybody. What a guy.
5: What a guy.
2: Thank you for definitely has a belt.
0: Had some great callers today.
5: We have. Yeah. Really good. Really good.
2: Solid.
4: Yes, and shout out to the folks that are following along in the comments on No Agenda Social, Lady Butters, and Eno Howard, and Special Agent Dr. Sir My Crotch.
0: Dr. Sir, maybe we'll get a call from him. We should put him on the next list.
2: Dr. Sir.
0: One of the next brackets.
4: No, I'm just kidding. Oh, my God.
0: I'm kidding. Sir, I love you, Dr. Sir.
2: No. That's it.
4: Shut this whole thing down.
0: All right, we got how long we got here? We got some time.
4: 1 minute.
0: Oh, jeez.
2: Oh, RuPaul.
6: What a long, strange trip it's been.
2: Second floor lingerie.
7: Ooh, I don't feel like much.
8: If you want to be like me, a loser, just go ahead and podcast.
9: How weird can I be? How weird do you want?
10: It's a side effect of the marijuana poisoning.
11: It's gotta be.
12: Is you win or is you win? Because you're a cunt.
13: I'd start to massage your boob.
14: He's queer as crazy. He put a hit on me and took his clothes off.
13: Well, if I took you down there, then I'd want to take a shower with you right away.
15: Be careful what you say.
0: Okay.
4: We're 10 seconds out here, ladies and gentlemen.
2: 7, 6, 3, 1
11: 4
2: 7
11: 3
4: 2 6 1 3 Oh man.
11: Final results.
4: With 27 people voting, Neil Young, you're a winner, baby, with 85% of the vote. Damn.
2: 85% of the vote.
5: Sorry, guys.
4: Oh, I got
2: this guy banked. Is crushing it. Centennial over here. This guy's
5: he is
2: no good.
4: All right. Well, let me
2: see biscuit.
4: Let's say farewell to Jello Biafra. This is a parody, a self-parody of one of his own songs from the Dead Kennedys from the 2015 circa era. This song, which used to be called Nazi Punks, Fuck Off, has got a little bit of a facelift.
16: Nazi Trumps, fuck off!
9: How weird can I be? How weird do you want?
0: All right.
5: All right.
4: Nazi Trumps, fuck off. Get it?
17: We got a bunch of clips coming up.
0: All right, who's next here?
2: And the Bible tells us that.
0: Plums are peaches.
5: By the way, that think music plans
0: on just my before, mic. I just broke my microphone. All right, what?
5: Just before the think music before the results are announced. I love it. It's like dating game, and then it morphs into the theme from Shaft. That's really good. Whoever put that together, I like that a lot.
0: Some kind of royalty free bullcrap, I think.
5: Yeah, it's good. It's
2: good. Sultry.
4: Nice. All right. So, Neil Young, you're progressing on to the finals. Wow.
2: Finalmente. Congratulations, Tim.
18: So, I got my hands in it and I put it around front.
2: Is that the 80s or the 90s you did that?
0: I think it was like early 2000s.
2: Early 2000s.
0: Yeah. It's one of those with Fox. Yeah.
2: Oh, my.
0: Oh, my. Oh, my.
4: Oh, my. Oh, my. Oh, my goodness.
5: Oh, my.
0: All right. Where are we
4: at? Oh, my.
2: All right. I'm going to need a nice old Larry doing that later. We're going to cut that one out. All right. Ready to go.
0: Oh, my.
4: All right. Last matchup in the semifinals is Cenk Uygur and Neil deGrasse Tyson.
0: All right. Continuing with the semifinals. Oh, wait. That's Cenk both me.
5: Neil. I was going to tweet this, too. Maybe I should.
11: Round two.
0: All right, who's up first here?
4: So while you're playing with yourself, it's going to be Neil deGrasse Tyson. Come on down.
0: Neil.
19: Okay. The fact that you don't know what it is not evidence that you know what it is.
0: Okay, do you guys want Neil deGrasse Tyson. Okay, I was inspired by our last show with Seth Rogen's laugh compilations that Lavish and I brought. So yep. Do you want... I made my own compilation from one episode of Star Talk of Neil deGrasse Tyson's laugh. I can do that. Or I can do Neil deGrasse Tyson on The View, where they play a clip of Big Bang Theory, and you can see if you can find any jokes in the entirety of it.
2: I mean, I kind of want to hear the laugh compilation more than The View.
0: All right. Well, I'll put too. The Big Bang Theory one in post. Well, yeah, like I said, all these clips that we don't get to will be in post. Here's the laugh compilation from Neil deGrasse Tyson's Star Talk.
19: We're back. Star Talk. In the coronavirus. Keeping our distances. Not physical distances, but we are totally in each other's face electronically. Ain't that right?
20: So thank you so much.
19: Okay, so the coronavirus could be the new normal.
21: With my weather scene, I shall one day rule the world.
19: Wow. There's actually an episode of Family Guy where Stewie takes his little weather machine and he actually succeeds in doing just that.

0: I was going to tweet this too. Maybe I should.
1: I don't know why that's so funny to me, but that ISO is forever in my catalog. Is it ISO? I'm going to tweet this too. Maybe I should. I don't know. All right, that's Neil. And then next up, we got Jink Junger, or as Alex Jones calls him, Sink the Turd. wow. Where are we at? Yeah, here we go. Okay, so I know the last clip I played of him was very hard-hitting journalism from the Young Turks. Jink has, here's another piece, a full decade later, of another hard-hitting journalism piece from the same newsman with the same co-host, Jink Junger, on the Young Turks.
2: I have decided what that boing boing chick was doing. Mm-hmm. She was doing the jaywalking of bestiality.
1: The jaywalking equivalent of bestiality, everyone.
2: Like, yeah, wow. It might technically be a crime, but it's like, let's not waste the court's time on jaywalk.
3: Okay.
2: You see what I'm saying?
3: Yeah, fair enough.
2: But here comes the controversial part, the part I shouldn't say. I believe that I am going, if I were the ruler, the benevolent dictator of the world, I would legalize bestiality where you are giving. You are pleasuring the animal. Uh-huh. You see what I'm saying? Okay.
0: Yeah, okay.
2: Okay.
0: Keep going.
2: Why? Why did that happen? It's the dumbest thing
3: I've
2: said.
3: It really is the dumbest thing you said.
2: But no, I'll tell you why. I'll tell you why. Because, like, so there's, like, was the case that we covered.
1: Double down here on this.
0: Keep talking.
4: My degeneracy.
2: Was the case that we covered where there was, like, a guy or a girl or something that was pleasuring a horse, and the horse came to a conclusion, right? So who got harmed?
3: You know that people who are, okay, look, not to be a downer about what you're saying, because what you're saying sounds kind of funny, but a lot of people who are being raped can actually, like, have an orgasm. So, like, if a guy is being raped, he can have an orgasm. Like, you can't if you come, that means you wanted it. That's not the right way to go.
2: But, number one, you're being an unbelievable downer.
3: I am, but that's the truth.
2: Number two, they're not both humans. Number three, I mean, if you really ask the horse, did you mind? The answer's got to be, no.
0: It's a guy who's never been around a horse.
2: No.
3: This is such an awkward conversation.
2: It is. All right. I'm going to leave it be. Okay?
5: What a long, strange trip it's been.
1: There's that first clip I played and this second clip, there's a 10-year span in between the two.
4: So clearly, this
1: guy has been advocating for bestiality for fucking 15 years.
4: Yeah. Is he married to a pony? I could kind of figure that
1: out.
0: Yeah. Got a ranch after that.
1: He looks like Mr. Ed, I'll tell you that.
6: All right. Are we ready to post this bad boy?
1: Let's do it.
7: 5, 4.
0: I love
7: three,
0: the hear me out. Hear me out.
7: 2, 1.
0: Oh, yeah, baby.
6: And it's live.
1: It's live. Phone lines are open. Give us a call at 865-465-6271. 865-465-6271. Who you liking? Who's the bigger douche? Jink Junger? Sink the Turd Burglar? Or Neil... Was it Neil deGrasse Tyson? Yeah, Neil deGrasse Tyson.
0: Space man.
1: Hello, caller. You're on the air. Hello, caller. You like Neil deGrasse Tyson or Jink Junger as the bigger douche? Who you thinking?
8: You know what? When Baron Cohen was against Neil deGrasse Tyson, I'm pretty certain I voted the last vote that pushed deGrasse Tyson over.
1: Oh!
9: Wow! Be real careful what you say.
0: Tiebreaker caller.
8: Too. I felt very guilty about it, but that clip that you played now, I don't feel guilty at all because he's a total ass. Go. But the only
1: spoiler
8: thing is
1: alert: the next five clips of Jink are also about bestiality.
0: Keeps coming up for some reason.
8: And then Cenk, Cenk one upped them. It's like, what the hell?
1: If I was made leader of the free world, the first thing I would do is make it legal, hear me out, for you to pleasure an animal.
0: I'm just spitballing here.
6: Keep on rocking the free world.
0: Nice. Circling back.
1: Nice. One.
8: Very good. The way he's talking, he wants. It's clear that he wants to, like, have sex with the animals somehow.
4: There's no doubt.
8: Yes. Like, he switched from dogs to horses now.
4: Yes.
1: It only took him 10 years. But he had the same argument in both those clips.
0: Caller down.
6: Hello?
8: No, I'm there. It cut out for a second. Sorry.
4: And he thinks that he's talking about such vile depravity, but if he keeps it in sort of gentlemanly terms, it's okay. Like, and the horse reached a conclusion. Hey, Jenny, fuck off.
8: No, he said came to a conclusion.
4: I'm sorry.
8: That's even weirder. That's crazy.
1: Yeah.
2: I got to come. Like,
0: why even bother?
4: Yeah. Good God.
8: Did you really have to specify that? Chank.
0: He's like, hear me out. These soft, supple horses. I'm telling you, you brush them smooth as silk, okay? That's where it starts.
8: Have you ever thought of it? Incredible!
2: I gotta come.
10: Wow. How weird can I be? How weird do you want?
0: Man, Chank's gonna give Neil a run for his money, I think.
11: Yeah.
12: I didn't feel like much.
1: caller, what else? What do you think is going to take it all the way? I know I haven't even looked at what the bracket looks like right now, but I know we got.
8: I don't know. These two had a. This is an interesting battle. They're getting tougher as it goes on.
1: Because
8: I think
1: idea.
8: Even like Jello and who was in the last round? Jello and who?
6: Neil deGrasse.
8: That was a.
6: No, I'm sorry, Neil Young.
8: Yeah,
6: Neil
8: that
6: Young.
8: Was a tough.
6: I'm sorry.
1: One of the Neils. We should have done the whole battle with just Neils. You ever met a Neil that you liked? I sure as hell haven't.
8: Never.
0: It's Battle of the Neils.
8: Never.
4: Yeah.
0: The Doogie Howser guy. All kinds of people.
6: Oh, Neil Patrick Harris.
0: Yeah, Neil Patrick Harris. Yeah, that's his name.
8: He could be a kid. Has Larry King ever been in the Battle of the Douchebags?
1: Who?
8: Larry King.
1: No, I like Larry King a little too much. I put him in there. I like James Brown. He was in there. I could do it. Oh, Neil Armstrong, the guy that lied and said he went to the moon.
6: Oh, yes.
1: Yeah.
0: He was told to do that. Come on.
1: they were going to kill his family if he didn't lie. Okay, I don't blame him.
0: Yeah. They were going to blow him up in a, you know, this guy lived
1: they
0: in
1: were
0: smaller craft.
1: Capricorn
0: okay?
1: won his ass.
0: That's right. Give him the old Apollo 3 treatment.
6: Moon landing.
1: Fake!
13: We got a bunch of clips coming up.
1: Anything else, caller, while you're still here?
6: And with 33 seconds out.
8: No.
0: Neil Armstrong's a man. Come on.
1: Well, guess what? It's time to get your boats in because we got 30 seconds left on the clock.
0: No,
1: caller,
0: oh my gosh.
1: Have you voted yet, caller? Oh, we hung up.
0: Caller's going to be the tying breaking vote again, for sure.
1: I guess
0: hello,
1: I should pick it up. Caller, yeah, you're on the air. Better hurry. It's just almost time. We're running out of time. Caller, you're on the air.
14: Yeah.
1: Sorry, what was that, caller?
14: And I also don't like that, who's the other guy?
0: The Jank Uger guy.
14: I don't like the
13: Rittenhouse shot someone because somebody threw a plastic bag at him.
14: Somebody threw a
0: or like Jank Uyghur.
1: Jank Uyghur.
14: I think Jank's going to be up in the finals.
1: You
14: sure.
1: think who's?
6: Wow.
1: You think who's going to be in the finals?
14: Jank.
1: Yeah.
0: Jank.
14: The dog guy.
1: I believe so, too. I think he's really a shoe-in, honestly, for at least getting to the finals, just because he's such a piece of shit.
0: Yeah, I'm calling the Humane Society.
6: Well, peekaboo caller. Yeah, turns out you are. This caller is correct. With 27 people voting, 70% voted in favor of Chank Uyghur.
15: Nice work. Congratulations.
9: Douchebag.
1: Oh, shit, Jink.
0: The star is rising.
1: Well, in that case,
0: the Turkish star.
1: I can play us out with one Neil clip as we leave here. Do you want? I guess Neil deGrasse Tyson on The View would be pretty good.
4: Yeah,
6: let's do it.
14: Oh, I'd love to see him on The View.
1: Yeah, this is. But you play. They play a clip of him on The Big Bang Theory, and I just want you. There's a lot of laugh track in there, but count the actual jokes that happen in this clip they play, and then pay special attention to Joy Behar going, "I love that show."
4: Yeah, I was going to say I'd love to see him on Joy Behar.
1: Joy, dude, if there's one show that like Joy Behar would love, it's The Big Bang Theory. The most mindless like crud that's ever been on television.
11: But you played against type on The Big Bang Theory season premiere.
15: That's a phrase? That's
11: against
15: a thing?
11: Type.
15: Oh, okay.
11: Let's take a look.
15: Yeah, okay.
16: Remember, I'm the guy who kicked Pluto out of the solar system.
17: And it deserved it, sir. Thank you. Bye-bye.
16: Whoa. That was fun. Let's see who else needs a DeGrasse kicking.
18: Bill Nye, science guy.
16: Hey, Bill, Neil Tyson, we've got to talk.
11: That's funny. That's so good.
19: I love that show.
0: Wow, so
1: I'm sorry.
0: Funny.
1: I'm sorry. It was not Joy Behar. Joy Behar said it's so funny, and then Meghan McCain said, I love that show.
19: Oh. I love that show.
0: So good.
11: So
15: that
11: good.
15: Just, that just aired. Like,
0: so
15: I'm
0: brave.
19: I love it. I love it.
11: You should.
1: Yeah. Fuck you, Neil.
14: Oh, Meghan McCain's such a suck up, too. I heard zero jokes and all the laugh tracks.
4: Right.
0: Yep.
1: I mean, caller, did you check that with Snopes before you just came over here and spouted that misinformation? Or
14: I counted all the lines, and I didn't laugh at any of them.
4: None of them.
16: When in doubt, go to Snopes.com.
1: I heard Snopes said it was a funny episode.
0: Yeah, that's fact check false.
1: Yeah.
14: Yeah,
1: caller, who do you think, we're at the final round now, right? Or are we semifinals still or finals?
0: This we're about to finals, go into the finals. Baby.
1: Oh.
20: Round three, final.
1: Final two round. Contestants. Caller, who do you think is going to win the final match?
14: Jank.
6: Wow.
0: Jank McJankerson. Jank.
1: I think, yeah.
14: Jank McJankerson.
1: We'll see what happens. It's up to the listeners.
4: Hard to beat bestiality, really.
0: Only one man could do it.
1: Yeah. All right.
0: And he happens to be in the finals.
1: And I believe, if this is the caller I believe it is, they will be on Bowls with Buds tonight at 8 p.m. Eastern with the very own John Fletcher.
4: I thought your voice was familiar. Hello.
14: Hello. Oh,
6: yeah. Peek-a-boo.
1: So be sure to tune in for that.
4: Yes.
14: Thank you. Yes, indeed. And I'll be tuning in to the finals of the douchebags. So I'll leave you guys. Have a great show, and love you.
1: Love you too. Thank you, caller.
0: Love you too, Carblins.
4: Thank you.
0: Have a great show tonight.
20: Nice work.
0: All right.
1: Okay. So now we're at the finals. Finals.
6: This is it. Everything that's happened that has transpired has led up to this
1: round three finals
6: moment.
20: Round three finals. Sudden death. Sudden death.
1: Wow.
20: Incredible.
1: All right. So who we got?
6: It's Neil Young versus Cenk Uygur.
1: Oh, it was almost Neil versus Neil. It was that close.
6: Almost.
1: But, all right.
6: You know, there's a trend of upsets.
1: Yeah. All right. So who we got up first here?
6: It's Challengers approach. With a roll of die, it's Cenk. You're up
20: Choose
6: first.
20: Choose your fighter.
1: All right, Cenk. Chinkity, chinkity, chink, chink, chink. Man, I pulled all these this morning. They're all too good. I'm going to go ahead and play this one. This is the longest clip I have, but it's just so good. And I chopped it. Full disclosure, I cut out like three segments of a 12-minute Young Turks video and just smashed the three together to get it close to 2 minutes. But this is Cenk in the last couple weeks going after Joe Rogan before his Twitter outburst against Rogan. This was just the video he made. And like I said, the video of that you brought up, Larry, of Alex Jones and Cenk going at it will be in the post show. But yeah, here's Cenk Uygur going after Rogan the last week or so, 2 weeks.
21: Oh, I got freedom, man. I checked my contagious disease and I spread it all over you. That's called freedom.
1: By the way, Jink's microphone control is horrible. He's constantly not even, it's beyond overmodulated. It's like he's blowing out the microphone. And the sound, background sound is terrible. I don't know what the Young Turks is, a multi-million dollar operation funded in part by George Soros on record, and they can't get the sound good. I don't know what's going on.
13: No, it's not. Wow. It's called you're an idiot and you're dangerous. And here comes Trump saying, well, it's just the fact that everybody's getting coronavirus. It's hurting the economy, which then hurts my chance of getting reelected and which hurts my ego. It hurts my ego. So then a bunch of goons like Joe Rogan and others came in and said, we can, oh, Trump. Whatever Trump says, we'll modify everything around that and we'll redraw the line. And now all of a sudden, this vaccines that we took all this time, this one is, oh, this one's so different. The FDA didn't approve it. Now it did. Oh, I don't know. I'm going to move the line again. Trump, right wing conspiracy theories, etc. So now they say, I want to move the line and my new freedom is to not get vaccinated from all the things I used to get vaccinated from. No, that is not fair to the rest of us. We can't give you diseases and you can't give us diseases. You can't punch us. We can't punch you. Otherwise, we're going to have a complete breakdown here.
3: Even with the federal government, you state that you have a religious exemption.
13: It's absurd. You shouldn't have that exemption. You guys tell us, okay, what else can you do to us? And call it your freedom, because remember,
3: whatever's convenient.
13: I know, but whatever is convenient for you guys is also convenient for us. Whatever you say that you can do to us, I'm gonna come and do to you, okay? And then go, hey, it's just me exercising my freedom. They say, how dare you? Because the right wing are a bunch of fragile little boys, and they're like, I get to do whatever I want to you, but if you do it back to me, how could you do that to me? I'm entitled. I'm entitled to everything. I'm entitled to the top contract in media and then say that I'm being canceled because you criticized me. You don't look canceled, Joe. You look entirely uncanceled. But yet you're constantly having your feelings hurt when someone critiques you. Okay, look. And besides which, at this point, he's a joke. He's a total right winger. He never has any real left wingers on. He's constantly bringing on fake left wingers like Jimmy Dore and Dave. Oh, yeah. Awesome, Trump's awesome, conspiracy theories are awesome. And you know what I mean? And Joe, by the way, you want to be a man? You know, you're like, MMA, I don't like trans people because I'm so manly. Okay, Joe, be a goddamn man. Thanks for watching the Young Turks. Really appreciate it.
0: All right, thanks very much.
6: Wow.
4: He is easy to hate.
1: That is incredible. I watched that. I mean, that, oh man, that YouTube channel is pure cancer. And they're, you know, YouTube verified, never going to get deplatformed, you know.
4: Sure, never.
1: Completely, yeah, they're golden ponies on YouTube.
4: Yeah, ponies.
0: Oh God, oh God.
1: Look out. I don't want to say, yeah. Any golden ponies in the area, look out. Jinx right around the corner.
6: Sir, step away from the pony.
1: Oh, God.
0: Get out of here, you young Turk.
15: Love is love.
1: All right. And then what's Neil Young's next, right?
4: That Neil is next. Okay. Neil, I'm going to go for a trifecta here because there's three clips in succession here, and they're all kind of short. So the first two are he was doing a show again up, I think it was in Toronto, with some chick hostess. And they're sitting alongside this fucking enormous table laid out with electric trains. Okay. And this thing is just huge.
1: Like Boris Johnson and his train shit. Is it like that?
4: Train guy too?
1: I think so. If I remember that
4: really?
1: Right.
4: Really? Okay. So Neil is, here's this thing and it's got, you know, bridges and tunnels and waterfalls and the Matterhorn, all this shit. And this chick's, you know, asking him, so you're really into trains? And here's this guy. Remember, he's Mr. Enviro, you know, preserve, you know, climate change, help the
0: Earth mother,
4: keep the planet green. And this thing is going around in circles as they're talking. That's what's going to make the audio really short, shitty. And he says he takes this fucking thing on tour with him everywhere he goes. He has it broken down and rebuilt at all his tour venues. And then it turns out that he's either a partial or full owner of the Lionel Model Train Corporation. And she asks, well, why do you do this? And he's going to tell her, well, it's for the kids. I do this for the, you know, the kids got to have something to do with it. Cause everybody knows backstage of rock concerts, it's always full of kids, isn't it? 5-year olds and shit. You know, okay. So then in the next, well, do you want to just stitch these together or stop and start?
1: We can play the train one and then keep
4: going. Let's play the train one. Then we'll, because they're kind of brief, and I'll give you the next one. You're going to laugh.
5: This is Lionel train set?
7: Yeah, those are. Those are Lionel's, right. Those are the ones that we take on the road. This is our touring layout.
5: The touring layout, yeah, because when I first heard it was going to be like 20 feet by 18 feet, and I thought we'd have to build a whole new environment.
6: Oh, my God.
5: Yeah.
7: Well, we had to make it smaller just to get in here, but it's a module.
5: Can you take this on the road everywhere?
7: I take it a lot of places because, you know, when we're playing backstage and people come in, they have kids and there's families and everything, and it just seems like it's just another thing for people to do. And,
5: right, because you get bored sometimes. You know?
7: Well, you know, the kids, you have kids.
0: You know, at a concert, a Neil Young concert.
4: The kids, like Janet Reno, the kids. I had to save them, I had to kill them, the kids. Okay,
6: Can I just, with some previous experience, nothing to this caliber, I would lose my ever-loving fucking mind because not only does the train set have to get set up, but lo and behold, that motherfucker has to get taken down. And probably just if I was a betting man, that shit they probably set up in front of some fucking stage door or the loading dock just because of how fucking big they said they had to pare it down to.
4: Yeah.
6: God damn it.
0: Well, doesn't he have his own army of roadies to do that, though? It's probably not the in-house people to do that.
4: I guess he does. Yeah.
6: Yeah. I mean, yes, it would be his production staff for sure. Mm-hmm. But still, like, you have to push boxes around, and then you got this fucking train set in the middle. Imagine in the middle of the floor. Maybe it's in a room. I don't know. Maybe it's in a dressing room or something. But
4: I don't know. Yeah.
0: Is that part of his, what do they call it, the list of requirements?
6: His rider, his tech rider.
0: His rider.
4: Must be. Yeah, no brown M&Ms and plenty of trains.
0: You got to put up my stupid train set.
21: Oh, my gosh. Oh.
6: Woo, listen to this bullshit.
4: Yeah. Now, the next clip, which is number 7, it says, it's Tech Whiz Neil. She continues this conversation.
1: Oh, wait, no, I think we're on 6 in...
4: I'm sorry. Forgive me. You're right. 6. Neil the Inventor. So he's sitting there on this couch, okay, and he's back in his flannel shirt, t-shirt thing. He's not an Indian anymore. And so she says something to him about him, and you're an inventor, and you're like a tech wizard, you know? What's that you got there? And he's holding in his hand, it either looks like an old television remote unit or like the first cordless phones that had a little, you know, telescoping antenna, right? And he's like, oh yeah, I can make the train do what I want with this. Yeah, I like technology. I'm a real tech guy, you know. What the fuck? So I'll just let you listen and make your own decision.
7: Plus, I really like technical things, so the electronics and everything is fun.
5: But what I hear about this is you've developed some new technological wizardry to make it easy to use, right?
7: We did. And it makes it possible for you to do anything on the table just from here, you know.
21: Oh, my God.
4: Okay. Now, to round out the trifecta, Neil thinks he's such a technological wizard, right? That he actually went to Trump and wanted to borrow $5 million for his latest example of wizardry, right? And so if you want to cue number 7, you can hear Trump tell the story better than I possibly could.
1: Okay.
21: I pledge before my heavenly Father that I will resist them every way I can. These people are the literal demon spawn of the pit of hell.
22: There's a man named Neil Young on the phone. I said, "Who's Neil Young?"
1: Sorry, let me back this up.
0: Oh God!
22: There's a man named Neil Young on the phone. I said, "Who's Neil?"
1: Is that Trump?
4: That's Trump. Yeah.
1: Wow! It's like he's up-pitched or maybe I don't know.
4: Yeah. Weird.
1: Sounds weird. Let me hear this again.
4: It does.
22: There's a man named Neil Young on the phone. I said, "Who's Neil Young? Isn't that funny?" You know, it's like a name. I say, "Who's Neil Young?"
1: It's like a name.
0: It's like a name.
1: It's like a name.
22: He's a singer. Oh, that Neil Young, I'd say. I actually didn't know. I'm saying, like, you know, you can't put two Neil Youngs together. So he calls me. "Hey, Mr. Trump, I heard you were at my concert last night. I'd love to come up and say hello to you." I said, "All right," because I don't think he does this. I said, "Do you ever do this?" He said, "I never do this." I said, "Well, I'm greatly honored. Come up." He comes up to Trump Tower a number of months ago. And he tried to raise money. He won like $5 million from me. because he's got a sound synthesizer that makes sound better. I said, but Neil, what about all these companies that do this? I mean, they're pretty good at it, aren't they? No, Mike.
1: Sorry to back it up, but it's a sound synthesizer that made cost $5 million.
0: Makes better sounds.
1: Yeah. Hey, Neil, have you ever heard of weed? It doesn't cost $5 million, I'll tell you that.
22: Sound better.
1: It makes sound better.
22: Neil, what about all these companies that do this? I mean, they're pretty good at it, aren't they? No. Mine's better.
1: So good.
2: Is better, you better, win better. Or is you win?
1: Wow.
0: You know about Neil's, it was the flack player that he made back
1: That's
0: in
1: what
0: the
1: he's
0: day.
1: Talking about, right? That's what Trump's talking about there, the flack thing.
0: Is that what he's talking about? Is he talking about
4: I don't
0: that?
4: Know.
1: He had some kind know. Of play, like music player, like pre what Kanye did.
0: Yeah. He had one of the really first high-end music players, portable music
4: but
0: players.
4: But he's coming to Trump hat in hand, asking for a $5 million investment. And meanwhile, you know, if what we saw about this Spotify Rogan thing was correct, like half of his catalog was worth $150 million. So that guy's in a $300 million range. The fuck's he needs Trump money for?
1: Right.
4: Right?
0: Yeah. Maybe always he's got better a gambling someone habit. Else's money, I guess.
4: That's true. Yeah. Especially when you're a tech wizard.
0: Yeah.
22: Danger, danger, alert, alert. I am a scumbag.
0: At least how Trump made his money. Yeah.
6: Nice.
1: Yeah. All right. Well, so it's final round here. We'll open up the phone lines one more time. Oh man, we'll maybe get you in the shower.
10: I'd start to massage your boob. Well, if I took you down there, then I'd want to take my hands right in away. It. You know, you feel put it down to the front. I'd start to massage your boob. If I took you down there, then I'd want to take a shower with you right away.
12: Final! Five! Four,
1: get that pole ready. The phone three, lines are opening up.
12: Two!
0: Oh, my
12: one,
0: goodness.
1: Go! Phone lines are open, everybody. Call 865-465-6271.
0: Nailed
6: it.
0: Damn, sorry, I didn't mean to step on me.
1: No, you're good. It's, you can read the number out one more time if you want.
0: Are you sure? 865-465-6271. There it is.
1: Neil deGrasse Tyson.
0: There it is.
1: Or no, sorry, Neil Young versus Cenk Uygur. Neil Tyson's already out. Caller, you're on the air.
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24: Hey, guys. This is Pat, Douchebag Pat from Michigan Local Number 1 again. I got to tell you, I'm switching Douchebag my Pat. Vote.
1: Oh, you switching the vote?
4: Uh-oh.
24: I'm switching my vote. Neil Young was a shoe-in. I haven't heard of Cenk very much. And those half dozen or so clips you played moved him to the number one spot.
1: Oh, wow.
24: That bestiality-loving creep. I didn't know this about him. And I'm like, hey, God, what, you can push me over with a feather. I would have bet my paycheck that I would have kept it, but I'm changing my vote to Cenk.
1: Jinx, all right, cool, nice.
0: Sorry, didn't you already submit your bracket, caller?
24: Yeah. I'll take the loss on it.
1: this is my one Cenk ISO.
13: Rittenhouse shot someone because somebody threw a plastic bag at him.
1: You know what? I'm going to go ahead. It's only like 10 seconds longer, the full clip. This is the entirety of the Young Turks clip. This is the entirety of the Rittenhouse audio.
13: Rittenhouse shot someone because somebody threw a plastic bag at him and killed him. So the right wing's lucky that left wing and normal people aren't as armed as they are. And I know that they also know that. Because by right-wing logic, she could pull out a gun and kill them right there. Stand your ground. No one could argue. But by the way, I don't want that to happen. I don't want us shooting each other in the streets, mm-hmm. right? So they better come down like a ton of bricks on him through the legal process, and we better have justice.
1: That's the entirety of the whole uploaded video of his take on Rittenhouse.
6: Satan.
1: Ugh.
10: You know, you'd feel the tension drain out of you.
0: Oh, God.
6: Well, let's, do you want to see if we can check in with another caller? We still got 2 minutes left.
1: Yeah, anything else there, caller? Mr. Douchebag Pet? Oh, she's hung
0: Douchebag
1: up.
0: Had nothing else.
1: Sorry.
4: Well, thank you.
6: Well, thank you for calling.
4: TNS again.
1: Thank you for your call.
0: Yes.
1: Yeah. Oh, we can take one more call here while we got a couple minutes left.
25: I think I'm going to commit suicide.
26: What do you think the odds are of me getting mentioned in here?
1: Vosh, good old Vosh. Hello, caller. You're on the air. This is Abs in a Six Pack, Ballad Douchebags Part 2. The date is March 20th, 2022. Who you liking? You liking Neil Young or Jink the Turd Burglar Junger?
2: Gentlemen, hello. My name is J. Edgar Hoofert, and it seems I'm leaning more towards Neil Young, of course, because one would say that Cenk is actually a comrade in arms of mine. I'm not quite sure why gentlemen seem to be raffing on this kind benefactor of one.
1: Wait, is this douchebag Pat just doing a bit?
4: This guy's good. Let him talk.
2: But as I said, it's J. Edgar Hoofert. I actually initially got into this field by, of course, raising one of my mares, and then one of my clients had found quite an acute attraction to this animal. Of course, I'm sorry, I would have dropped this mini far goes too far. It's getting a little hectic.
0: Lars, you son of a bitch.
1: Fucking Lars.
0: Lars, okay, thanks for calling in, man.
8: Congratulations!
2: Yeah, it's Reese calling in, just trolling and shit. To be fair, Cenk gets it by far. I initially heard him speak, and I'm like, it's not that bad. I thought it was a bit, and then you played the one clip afterwards. I'm like, this guy is sold out. My friends are dog trainers, bro. The hell are you having sex with an animal? Get the fuck out of here, dude. You insinuate that shit continually.
6: Oh, color?
2: To be fair.
6: You'll find out here in 20 seconds as our poll is about to close.
1: So you said you think Cenk's taking it all the way there, caller?
2: I go long for Cenk, and if Cenk don't get it, I'm coming down to the show place. What's your address, brother?
1: It's address.
0: Good luck getting over the border, Reese.
1: The address is 865. What was the number again? The address is the phone number.
9: Be real careful what you say.
4: Be careful what you say.
0: Oh, it's getting down to it, folks. It's getting down right to it.
1: Oh, shit.
6: No.
0: Oh my goodness.
1: Oh, shit.
8: Round one, round two, round three, final five, four, three, two, one. Wow! Incredible! The champion is...
6: Ladies and gentlemen, I am happy to announce that with 87% of the vote, 30 people coming through... It's Cenk Younger.
1: Cenk takes it!
0: He's Cenk! He's always a Cenk!
8: Douchebag!
11: There is no such thing.
0: Oh my god.
2: We take the victory.
1: Oh, yeah. Chunk made it. Chunk made it to the end. Neil Junk. Young, that's a good, close second.
4: Junk. I like that. Junk.
0: Junk. Junk.
1: Junk.
0: Junk Uyghur. You are the douchebag champion.
1: Oh, you gotta love it. Well, thanks, Larry, for hanging out. You gotta, obviously, thatlarryshow.com. You got a new episode out every Wednesday or thereabouts.
4: Yes, sir. Thank you. You're the best. So much fun.
2: Hey, gentlemen, can I just give a second to say I really appreciate this platform that you guys are hosting, which is pretty cool. I can't wait to share with my friends. You're doing a great job. Keep it up.
1: Thank you, caller.
0: Thank you, caller.
1: Anything else before we let you go?
2: Stay safe, and I like animals, like dogs, just like Cenk. Don't hurt me. Don't call me. Don't have me. Come on.
0: Oh, don't hurt him. Don't hurt him now. Don't hurt him now. Hammer, don't hurt him.
8: Congratulations.
1: But yeah, that Larry Show, every Wednesday, or thereabouts.
4: Yes, sir.
1: Then Behind the Schemes, every Monday night, live.
0: Yeah, tomorrow night. Tomorrow night, we're having episode 90.
1: Whoa!
4: 90. Wow. There's your clock.
0: Yeah.
8: Congratulations!
1: That congratulations job just works for anything.
6: And we'll actually be live after No Agenda on March 27th, this coming Sunday.
8: So wow! Stick around for that. Incredible! Whoa.
0: Yeah. Yeah, thank you, Larry. Thank you, Sir Seat Sitter.
6: Yes, thank you to Sir Bemrose for hosting this one up.
1: Yes, always. Big thanks to the Bim, to the Bemrose, and
0: to the Bem Dogs.
1: Tonight at 8 p.m., I'll be on Deborah Gets Red Pilled with Cretchid from OBDM. But I don't even know if that'll be live. So what you really should do is at 8 o'clock tonight, listen to Bowls with Buds with Fletcher and Carolyn from Hog Story.
0: Yeah, Sir Spencer and DeLorean.
1: Yes, and other than that... I think.
6: Oh, we should say thank you to everybody in the troll room hanging
0: thanks
6: along.
0: Thanks to the chat.
4: Yes.
6: Playing
0: thanks
6: around.
0: Thanks to the voters. Thanks to the callers.
6: Yeah. All you Mastodon freaks.
1: The links to find Behind the Schemes and That Larry Show will be in the show notes. And stay tuned after the show to hear all the clips that we didn't have time to play today during the episode. You'll hear some Neil Tyson, I'm sure. You'll hear some Lars. You'll hear all kinds of James Brown, all that shit.
0: Yeah.
4: Cool.
0: It's going to be sweet.
4: Thank you, guys. Pleasure hanging with you.
1: Hell yeah.
0: Nice. Douchebags win again. Shit.
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3: What a long, strange trip it's been.
1: Is this song in red? Jesus. I thought it was over.
4: God, really?
14: He's queer as crazy and put a hit on me and took his clothes off. Here, let me read this to you.
21: You're reading something real bad.
0: Oh, my God.
25: I think I'm going to commit suicide.
1: All right, we're letting the stream go. Have a good night, everybody.
16: So, in daylight, does that look blue to you? No, it, I mean, but it's bluer than a cooler, well, cooler lamp. Sorry, it's bluer than a low temperature lamp.
14: Right.
16: But if you look at the 5600, that's daylight. By the way, it's not yellow. That is not a yellow lamp. Yet you still have people saying the sun is yellow. Sun is no, it's not. The sun is freaking white. Okay.
23: And there it was, the birth of my dick. The most significant thing to ever happen in our species.
16: Now, that makes for some interesting phenomena.
23: My dick
16: begins to grow.

0: think the government is keeping secrets? First, you think the government is competent enough to keep such a secret? You don't really? Right. Really? Do you really think the government is that competent? Really?
1: I gotta come.
0: The fact that you don't know what it is not evidence that you know what it is. When in doubt, go to Snopes.com.
2: I was going to tweet this too. Maybe I should.
3: Okay. It's nice
4: to and how does that call you, like...
5: You can call me Donald.
4: For real. Okay. It's Trump, innit?
5: Right.
3: And Rakim, remember at the beginning, what are you doing?
4: TR. It's up there. So how long has there been businesses?
5: Well, business started from the day one, from early in the world.
4: And what was they doing business in back in the day?
5: Many years ago, hundreds of millions of years ago, people were doing business, and they were trading in rocks and stones and other things.
4: Who would want to buy rocks?
5: I don't know, man. You gotta ask them that.
4: I've got some business idea that I just want to tell you about, and I'll be a fool if...
5: Very quickly.
4: What is the most popular thing in the world?
5: Music.
4: No.
5: Tell me.
4: Ice cream.
5: Okay.
4: Everyone has it. And what is the problem with ice cream?
5: I have no idea.
4: It drips.
5: Okay.
4: So me idea is what?
5: To make a drip-proof ice cream.
4: No. Oh, that's a fucking brilliant idea, this. All right, whatever. You ain't going to come out with that, though.
5: No, I promise you I won't.
4: Well, my idea is to come out with just like these ice cream gloves that make the ice cream not go on your hands and make it all well sticky. And also keep your hands warm
5: okay.
4: when you is eating the ice cream.
5: Okay.
4: Is you in or is you in?
5: Okay, well, it sounds like a good idea and I hope you make a lot of money. Good luck, folks. It's been nice seeing you. You take care of yourself, okay?
4: Is he going to be in on that?
5: Well, it sounds like an interesting...
4: We've got, like, P. Diddy is going to be in it.
5: Good.
6: Also, jetzt bin ich hier mit the younger Daniel. Hello, Daniel.
7: Hello.
6: What's your name?
7: My name's Daniel. I have an interest in guns and handguns. I'm also a hunter. I like to hunt.
6: Wow. So, what is your biggest gun?
7: The biggest caliber of gun I had would be my 7 Magnum.
6: Do you need to use lubrication with a gun like that?
7: Absolutely. You definitely need to use lubrication.
6: How far can you put it up the pooping shaft before it's dangerous?
7: I probably wouldn't use that up the pooping shaft.
6: What do you think it is that makes shooting the number one leisure activity for gay guys at the moment?
7: Now that I don't know. Well, I don't know any gay people. And I'm not gay.
6: Why are you denying it? I'm not judging you. I'm gay too.
7: All right, if you call me gay one more time, I'm finna knock every tooth out of your head. You understand what I'm saying? Because I done told you that I'm not gay.
6: Okay, sure.
7: Okay, that's good. All right.
6: I'm sorry. So, tell me, what is these things that...
7: One more time, I said. So, be careful what you say.
6: Okay, so...
7: Be real careful what you say.
8: All right, shifting gears now to another story new this morning. Actor Sacha Baron Cohen is suing a Somerset cannabis dispensary. The suit is claiming that the business used his character Borat on this billboard without his permission.
9: Move could end up costing this dispensary millions of dollars. Kayla Fish has been looking through the lawsuit this morning, joins us now live with more details.
10: Well, guys, the billboard in question from Somerset Dispensary Solar Therapeutics, Inc. used to greet drivers along Interstate 195 here in Massachusetts. And while it's no longer there now, it's certainly still in the spotlight in the court system. Take a look at your screen here. It's this billboard that's at the center of a lawsuit from Sacha Baron Cohen, well known for his character Borat. His image appears on this billboard promoting the company with the phrase, "It's nice," a reference to one of the character's popular catchphrases. According to documents filed in U.S. District Court in Boston yesterday, the dispensary never got permission from Mr. Baron Cohen to use his image and likeness in their ad. And not only that, but the lawsuit says the actor has never used cannabis in his life and would never help advertise the product for any amount of money. The lawsuit goes on to say, quote, cannabis remains a controversial product that Mr. Baron Cohen has no interest in endorsing, promoting, or advertising. He would be appalled if his young children were to discover, mistakenly or otherwise, that he was associated with the promotion of cannabis, end quote. Now, according to the lawsuit, the actor, and his company are suing Solar Therapeutics, Inc. and its president for at least $9 million in damages. And according to the court paperwork, that billboard has since been taken down. It was taken down back in April, 3 days after Baron Cohen's attorney sent the dispensary a cease and desist letter.
11: Changes in demographics is that he wins white males in such overwhelming numbers that it overcomes every other demographic advantage Hillary has.
12: How's it going?
11: Hey, Alex Jones, how you doing?
12: Good to see you, man. You're looking sexy.
11: All right.
12: Hey, how's the revolution going? You guys starting the revolution?
11: We are indeed, Alex. The revolution is afoot. Welcome to the Young Turks.
12: How are you guys doing?
11: We're doing okay.
12: You like all our Hillary for Prison shirts everywhere?
11: No, I kind of despise it. All right, guys.
13: Okay.
12: Here, look at this. I got a new shirt for you right here. It's rape. It's Bill Clinton that says rape. Oh, God, hide that immediately. That's the big no-no that Roger Stone's banned
11: for. All right, you want to take my show over? I'll take your show
12: over. Sure, go ahead.
11: Okay, you know what? Who does this kind of shirt? First of all, sick guy. Second of all,
12: Bill Clinton's not a rapist, folks.
11: No, you know who's accused in court papers? You know who's accused in court papers of being a rapist? Donald J. Trump. By Donald Trump, Roger Stone. You know that. It's in court papers.
12: Oh, yeah.
11: And you're a sick dude, Roger Stone.
12: I want to have a rant off with you right now. Don't get too mad. We got to have a.
11: All right, well, first of all.
12: He's actually mad. You're actually really upset.
14: Nobody watches you. We know nobody watches you.
12: You Saudi Arabians aren't funny enough, your little jihad.
11: Hey, first of all, let me explain something, all right? Okay, this is bullshit.
12: Hold on. We're against Saudi Arabia, you dumbass! We talk about that all the time!
11: Oh, really?
12: We talk about that all the time! You don't know shit! What do you think, the lizard people are in charge?
11: No.
12: Is that what you think?
11: And your pants
12: are
11: in your
12: ass!
11: All right, we're back on the Young Turks. Obviously, a little bit of commotion here.
15: He says, to all the loser Joe Rogan fans crying over my attack on his freedom hypocrisy and stupidity, are you guys part of the crew or do you kiss his ass for fun? I thought he was a big boy who could handle himself. If he doesn't like my speech, he can...

0: called a loser to his face, Jen. Right? So what Jen says is, deal. Easiest $1,000 I ever made. You think he's going to assault me? Sure, whatever. That's incredibly dumb. But also, it won't work. I'm much larger than Joe, and I fought my whole life. I'd end him. He says, but grown-ups don't do that. I'll send you the P.O. box for it. Grown-ups don't fight, but I'd totally kick his ass, because I'm a grown-up.
1: That's hilarious.
2: Isn't he, but in fairness to Jen, isn't he a black belt in Turkish uncle wrestling?
0: Yes.

0: Fuck your free speech.
1: If you look at the world and look at the problems, it's usually old people, usually old men, not getting out of the way. Senator Sanders, you are the oldest candidate on stage this evening.
2: And I'm white as well.
1: Vice President Biden, I'm going to guess that President Obama did not clear that remark through your campaign ahead of time.
2: And what do you say to him? And I'm going to guess he wasn't talking about me either. Oh.

0: elected, you would turn 82 at the end of your first term. You'd be the oldest president in American history. Are you willing to commit American history?
1: American history.
0: Yes. Are you?
1: I was joking. That was a joke.
0: Okay.
1: Politico doesn't have much of a sense of humor.

0: makes it hard to talk.
1: What do I do?
0: Heart attack, but now he's back, yelling louder than ever about the income gap. At least his son doesn't smoke crack, but there's still a lot to mock.
2: My good friend Joe, and he is a good friend, he's received contributions from 44 billionaires.
1: Hey, put your hand out for a second, Bernie, okay?
2: Just waving to you, Joe.
1: I know.
2: Say it hello.
1: I know.

0: gotta vote for Pocahontas.
1: Senator Warren, you would be the oldest president ever inaugurated. I'd like you to weigh in as well.
2: I'd also be the youngest woman ever inaugurated.
3: Yes, you Trump's fuck off!

0: How weird can I be? How weird do you want? Even the butthole surfers think I'm weird. Is punk still alive? That's obviously an out-of-touch music critic kind of question. In some ways, maybe it should die, because then it could be reborn, but I think we've reached the point where there's always going to be punk in some way. I mean, the sound of punk and the look of punk is not necessarily part of it anymore. I mean, boy bands look like Johnny Rotten or Sid Vicious, and pop punk bands sound like boy bands. But the spirit of punk goes back to the anti-war hippies, the people who did all the revolt in 1968 in France, goes back to the Beat Generation, the early rock and rollers. The spirit is where you find it, basically. And you'll find it in some of these movies, even if the people who made them don't look like punks. So it's where you find it. What drives me mad? Stupid questions. That's not that stupid a question, but you know what I mean.
1: The band was on an old raggedy bus, but he had a small Learjet, and that's what he used to go from town to town.
2: We get off work after a really good show, and he'll say, we gonna rehearse, and rehearse until about 3 or 4 o'clock in the morning, and he would go to the hotel and go to sleep and then fly to the next stop. And all of us would have to then get on the bus.
1: Every once in a while, he would cherry-pick a musician from the band to fly with him to the next town.
3: Gertie, she come look for me after every show. The boss wants you to fly with him. I'm like, man. Because he was like your uncle or your dad or something, you know, like he was cool. But he wasn't the guy you hang with, you know. And he'd get me up there in that air, man. He'd get to talking about stuff that I really didn't want, girls and stuff like that. I'm like, yeah, whatever, man. I want to play some music. Then he would strike up a conversation about going back, you know. Like he would say, like, I can't go back to that. I ain't going back to that now. I'll kill myself before I go back to that. We up in the air at 30,000. And I'm like, come on, dude. You know, I'm killing yourself, man. I'm up in this air with you like that, you know. So then after a while, I'd hide. I would hide until he was gone.
1: I do remember one time he was angry at a young drummer who had just was an apprentice. He'd been on the road for about 2 weeks. And James had given him a shot. He pointed at him one night.

0: wasn't happy with what the kid had done. Tell that kid to fly with me tonight. Got on the plane and he started telling him, son, I gave you the biggest break. You'll never get another opportunity like this in your life. I don't understand you. I don't understand you. When I first heard you play, I thought you were the next biggest drummer in the world. But the only thing I can tell you today, as long as this plane's in the air, you got a job. And then he turned away, started reading a magazine.
1: James Brown was a control freak, and he wanted to control the lives of the men in his band and the singers who performed with him, and his women, obviously.
2: I remember one time we were at the Mason Hotel in New Orleans. I went to James and I told him, I can't make it off of $250. He said, well, I thought you and Bobby was doing things together. I said, that might be so, but I'm a singer, and I want to know what I'm getting paid for my work. He said, I want to talk to Miss Anderson in private, because I know she don't want y'all to be hearing about her business. So that was cool with me. So we went in the restroom, and before he gave me the money, he told me that he was in love with me. Now, if I had to say, I'm not in love with you, I don't want you, that man might go crazy. So I use what I see he used. And I say, I love you too, but Bobby needs me. Now, as much as James did wrong to Bobby, he loved Bobby. And when I say that Bobby needs me, he respected that and he respected me. So that's what happened.
3: Christian McBride finally got to play on the same bill with his hero. It happened at the Montreux Jazz Festival in 1993.
4: That was the thrill of a lifetime. And of course, being a James Brown scholar, while we were playing, you know, I could see like Danny Ray and Martha High and all of these, you know, James Brown veterans on the side of the stage. Martha High was the mother hen of the James Brown organization. She was really the person to know if you really wanted true entry into the James Brown world.
3: This courtship lasted years and culminated with an invitation to James Brown's Christmas party in 1996.
4: So we're sitting there having dinner. I'm sitting there quiet as a mouse, just, you know, I mean, it was out of the blue. He says, Mr. McBride. Yes, Mr. Brown. You know, y'all know Mr. McBride's been contacting me about doing this project. Now tell me more about this, son. What you want to do? So I gave him this whole thing, how much you love jazz, and I know that your special brand of funk was infused by jazz values, you know, improvisation. He sat there and he just went, y'all see that? Now that young man knows the stuff. He studied James Brown. Now see, I appreciate that, son. You're doing your homework. That's what I'm talking about. Man, I've been telling all my friends that I know the great Christian McBride. Got your records, been checking you out. He said, well, enjoy the party, son. I was like, okay. About 3 hours later, party's over. People are starting to leave. And I take a picture with Mr. Brown and Miss High. Right before the camera clicks, James Brown leans over and he says, you won't fool me, son. I said, excuse me? He says, I'm hip to you. I know what you're doing. You don't think I know, but I know what's happening. I'm going, what? What are you talking about? Don't give me that. You know, you try to take Miss High from me. You trying to take it for your own organization. I was like, no, I'm not, Mr. Brown. He said, son, I think you misunderstood something. I ain't making no record with you. I don't make no records with nobody. If this record's going to happen, it's going to be a James Brown record with Christian McBride as a guest, not a Christian McBride record with James Brown as a guest. And another thing, that record of yours ain't nothing. You can't play no bass. Who told you got talent? You ain't nothing, son. Can't play no bass.
3: The next time Christian McBride saw his hero, it was at his funeral.
5: It resulted, as a matter of fact, in Brown assaulting his wife with a lead pipe and firing a gun at a car that she was in. These are charges that Brown denies. He was released yesterday on $15,000 bond. He joins us from Atlanta to discuss the charges, and we welcome you, James Brown. How did all of this trouble begin?
6: Living in America. Nothing wrong.
5: Nothing wrong at all? You're not in any difficulty, but you're out on bond.
6: No, I'm not.
5: Have all the charges been dropped?
6: Yeah, I'm out on love.
5: Well, are you out on love or out of love? Which is it?
6: Out on love. Alone from night to night, you find me.
5: Now, James, this isn't the first time you and your wife have had a problem. Are the two of you going to be able to work this out?
6: Let's talk about some music.
5: You want to talk about music and you don't want to talk about what happened?
6: No, it's all over.
5: Well, let's talk about your tour. When are you leaving?
6: We're leaving tomorrow.
5: And where are you going?
6: Rio de Janeiro and Sao Paulo. Brazil.
5: Now, your fans will have read all about this, James. Aren't you concerned about
6: that?
5: No,
6: de graça, senhor de Caramucci. No. Dankeschön. I'm concerned because there's nothing wrong.
5: And what are you going to say to your fans when they ask you some questions about it?
6: I'm going to say, I feel good. Papa's got a brand new bag. It's a man's world.
5: Well, that's the second time we've heard that in 2 days. That's very interesting. Now, don't leave us, James. You stay right there.
6: I'm not going to leave out
5: of
6: this.
5: We have to talk about. Well, tell us a little bit about what you're going to be doing on this tour.
6: What'd you say?
5: What are you going to be doing on this tour?
6: I'm going to be doing Papa's Got a Brand New Bag, Living in America, Sex Machine, Get Up Off of That Thing. I feel good. Jam.
5: Now, I understand that you have already... James, I have to ask you one serious question here. I understand you already have started divorce proceedings. Does that mean that you're now eligible?
6: Yes, I'm single. I want to mingle.
5: You want to mingle?
6: Yeah.
5: Now, the women love you when you get out there. Why do you think that is?
6: What'd you say?
5: The women love you when you get out there.
6: Why is that, ladies?
5: Well, I'm asking you.
6: Huh? Because I look good.
5: Why do you think that is? You
6: look good. I smell good. I feel good.
5: And you sing good.
6: And make love good.
5: Oh. Well, there we are. We don't have to ask anybody else. We got that from the source. There you are. Now, you're involved in publishing a gospel magazine. Tell us a little bit about that.
6: The Second Coming. It's out of Augusta, Georgia's Anchor. Joseph P. Young is the editor, and James Vine is one of the advisors. And we're doing a fantastic job. The Second Coming. It features, on this week, I think we have the Pope and I believe the Williams brothers.
5: Mm-hmm.
6: And next week we're going to have Reverend Al Sharpton, I think, on the cover.
5: Mm-hmm.
6: And we'll be doing a lot of good things, and hopefully we'll get Brother Ted Turner on the cover. Ted,
5: well,
6: where you at?
5: James, we want to thank you for being with us today.
6: Wait
5: and
6: a
5: giving
6: minute,
5: us an
6: I just
5: opportunity.
6: Got here.
5: Oh, is there something more you want to say that we haven't covered?
6: Yeah, I want to say a lot of things.
5: Okay, go ahead.
6: I love you. I love America. I love everybody.
5: Well,
6: I feel good.
5: It sounds to me as though you're not troubled by any of this at all.
6: This is a man's world.
5: Thanks for reminding us of that. Every once in a while, we forget.
6: Get up on
5: it. We've remembered again. James, good luck on your tour. Thanks for being with us. I guess we're going to hear lots more.
6: Hasta luego.
3: Writer R.J. Smith penned a biography on Brown. As he recalls, the trouble started in September 1988 at Brown's own business office in Augusta.
7: He was at his office one day, and in the other part of the office suite, there's an insurance seminar going on where, I don't know, people are getting trained in how to sell insurance or something. Somehow, somebody from the seminar was using his bathroom, and he felt very strongly that that was the wrong thing for them to be doing. He came out with a shotgun, he enters the insurance seminar, and he wants to know who's used his bathroom. And they better ask him before they ever think about that again. James caught on fast the problems that might trigger, and he jumps into his pickup truck and drives away.
3: Police reports from the day suggest he did not heed the authorities when they began to pursue him.
7: One of the cops pulled out his 38 and shoots out his tires. That does not stop James Brown.
3: At heart, a country boy with deep knowledge of his home turf, he went back and forth across the border into South Carolina.
7: The cops are chasing him. He's weaving around on rims. He ends up driving through a roadblock. And he gets charged with attempted murder.
3: He got 6 years in prison for that one.
8: The reason why Jason didn't meet with us is because he was pissed off because Peter Mensch got Voivod kicked off the bill.
9: Call Peter Mensch.
8: And I don't know where Jason got his information, but I don't have a problem whatsoever with Jason being on the bill. In fact, I welcome it. You know, it'd be good to see him. It'd be good to see Voivod.
10: Well, I know Mensch has a problem with Jason. He wants to, like, rub him into the dirt as far as he can. I don't know if he'd go that far to do that.
9: I'm Metallica. So is it Metallica?
11: Yes, it is. Well,
12: it is.
11: What's left of it, yeah.
9: Okay.
12: We have a question for you.
9: What's that?
8: Okay, Jason told Bruce that the reason why he canceled the meeting was because Voivod got bumped off a bill in Europe when Peter Mensch... When Peter Mensch said if Jason Newsted or Voivod are on the same bill as Metallica, Metallica aren't playing.
9: Right, that's exactly what I said. You're right. I didn't even know he was in Voivod.
8: He didn't even know he was in Voivod. I love it. I love it.
10: That's okay. That's what we thought.
12: That's what we thought.
10: See you, man.
9: Right, bye, bye.
11: It's just this whole thing, this whole avalanche of all these rumors and this and that and this, and you gotta, it's like I'm just like getting to the point now again, I have to shut myself off from all of it because I get so, do you know what I mean? I can't fucking deal.
8: We should spend some time with him. This is fucking
12: we've been crying.
10: He owes me 3 phone calls.
12: Okay, so you've left messages post the him canceling the meeting.
10: Yes.
11: I almost feel like he's holding this part of it hostage now, because this would be the final chapter, and I think he's afraid to take that final step.
12: What, do we have to take Voivod out on tour with us just to prove the point? I mean, it's fucking so pathetic. This is like sandbox shit. This is like when I see my kid argue with his friend over who gets to fucking play with a lightsaber. Seriously. This is the fucking sandbox.
13: Well, he's wounded.
12: Huh?
13: He's wounded.
11: Yeah, but, you know, it's up to him to mend himself, and we're giving him every opportunity.
12: He fucking left the band! Which part of that is... Hello? Do you know what I mean? He fucking left the band. I mean, period. Exclamation point. Which part of that is forgotten? Which part of that got left out of the equation?
10: You're right.
12: The fuck did we turn into the bad guys? I don't understand that part. He fucking left the fucking band. Jesus Christ.
1: Life is an eternal birthday party for somebody else with an occasional 5-minute work spurt.
13: You know?
1: Life is a permanent limp dick with an occasional blowjob.
13: I like that.
1: What?
12: And, you know, now it's time to philosophize?
14: Philosophize, I like.
12: Philosophize, yeah.
14: I think that'll...
1: This is how you take a normal, good sounding snare drum and turn it into the complete abortion of Saint Anger. Okay, sure. You ready?
14: Right.
1: Rock and roll? Saint Anger. That's simple. Right? Saint Anger, despair, misery, anger.
14: Loss of revenue.
1: Right? Loss of revenue.
15: And perhaps in a different way. And also, of course, the lyrics are very heavy as well. But we'll talk about those a bit later on.
16: When you play Metallica records backwards, you can actually hear Flipper.
1: That is Dickie. Now I can sit here and stew in my anger and my frustration and my hatred all by myself.
17: And when I'm really excited about playing a certain thing or a certain passage, sometimes I'll sit up, or, you know.
12: Not very often.
17: But yeah, which is only once, maybe. But, or if I'm using a wah pedal, I'll stand up. But
12: which is very often.
17: Usually I sit down. Yeah.

0: take it. We only have four socks.
1: Oh, five now. It's okay. It's all right. It's okay.
0: It's been a year and a half.
1: I know, I know. It's all, don't pay any attention to what that guy said on that post. It's okay.
0: We only have four socks.
1: I know. Don't pay attention to that post. It's okay.
0: There's no end in sight.
1: There will be. Just get it. It'll be okay now.
0: May? I can't wait till May.
1: I know. It'll
0: be
1: okay.
0: It's so far away.
2: I think I'm going to commit suicide.
3: You'd have your back to me. You'd basically be in the shower, and then I would come in and I'd join you. I would start to massage your boob. Well, if I took you down there, then I'd want to take a shower with you right away. So I got my hands in it, and I'd put it in around in front. You know, you'd feel the tension drain out of you. Yeah.
2: Quartet. It's a poetry slam. Who gives a crap?
4: A lot. A lot of people do.
2: You
4: this
2: do
4: is National Police Week.
2: You know what, Bill? Let's do something nice for police, for National Police Week, you and I. Let's have us agree to promote a reinstatement of the ban on assault weapons, because that doesn't celebrate killing cops metaphorically or figuratively. It tries to get weapons that kill cops literally off the streets.
4: As you know,
2: that's important.
4: As
2: this
4: you know, if you've
2: is
4: ever done any research.
2: No, you do support it.
4: Correct.
2: I'm saying,
4: correct.
2: Let's.
5: Hi, this is Gilbert Gottfried, and I just watched that podcast, Abe and a Six Pack, and it was the worst. It was the worst shit I've ever watched. It just shows anybody can have a podcast. And even by those standards of anyone having a podcast, this one was shit. It's like, it's stupid, it's boring, it's a waste of time. And, you know, there are two-year-olds with podcasts that are more worthwhile listening to than that. It's just, don't waste your time. Really, really avoid it like the plague.
6: Abs in a six-pack!
7: ABSNA, six, the number, PACK. .com.
6: All right. What's that word? Sean in Maine. Go ahead. Shane.
8: Hi, how you doing?
6: I'm sick of it.
8: Yeah, can you hear me?
6: Yeah, of course I can hear you. I just went to you.
8: Yeah, so first off.
9: It's killed me.
10: From the taste,
11: like
10: right?
11: You choked on it?
9: No, what happened was my daughter, we were driving across country, and my daughter had this, you know, and she bought it, you know, like a pilot fucking station or whatever. And I said, hey, let me try one of those, you know. And I put it in my mouth, and I started, you know, tasted okay. I mean, I wasn't crazy about it. And then after about 40 seconds, my throat just closed.
10: Oh, geez, oh, like God. An anaphylactic reaction?
9: Exactly. It fucking closed. And I thought, I'm going to fucking die. And pulled over. I don't know where the hell it was. We were some backwater somewhere. And my wife's like, what's the matter? What's the matter? You know, it was insane. Luckily, I had baking soda in the car somewhere. And I threw some of that in water because I think it's sort of it's anti-inflammatory or whatever.
11: Uh-huh.
9: And I started gargling with that shit on the side of the road. But I thought it was going to be lights out.
6: Son of a bitch!
9: Yeah. Yeah, and I still have the box. I was cleaning out my garage because I'm moving, and I also have the box because after it was done, I said I'm having this shit analyzed by the greatest lab in the world. I'm going to sue them and fucking own them. Whoever makes Swedish fish because there's poison in here.
11: Sweden,
9: it had to be.
10: Yeah, it's like Swedish fish or freebase anthrax. You know, it's a roll of the dice.
9: Yeah, exactly. That's what I was thinking. I thought maybe my daughter. I love my daughter and she loves me. I thought maybe she secretly hates my guts and she dosed it.
10: Check, check, check, 1, 2, check, check, check, check, check, check, check, check, check, check, check, check, check, check.
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14: So I decided to join the club.
15: How could we go about getting in?
11: I don't know.
13: I can invade a country, if that helps.
12: Invade a country? Yeah, I mean, that might get you in.
15: I could skip military service. Do you think that would help?
16: Excuse me, I just want to join your secret society.
12: I believe there's a fair bit of masturbating in a coffin. I'm not sure about everything else. I know they set their watches ahead of...
13: Look, I can do that. I can masturbate in a coffin.
12: I mean, certainly. I think everybody can. It's not that hard.
17: I have something to say.
15: Well, that's not very interesting.
18: Noah Beaver.
19: Hello, testing. Check 1, 2, 3, 4.
20: Caleb Stevenson. Yes. Because this virus essentially was invented.
21: Abs and a six pack.
22: Yeah, maybe Michelle Obama like might be a man. I don't know.
19: Smoking weed, drinking vodka. Would a bad set of boobs on a nice girl be fine, or would a bad set of butt on a nice girl be fine?
23: I will flat out shoot you in the fucking face.
24: Talk to me.
15: You see, President Bush was in a secret society at Yale called the Skull and Bones. His dad was too, and they all worship Satan.
25: President Bush worships Satan?
15: In my personal opinion, absolutely. And one of the Skull and Bones initiation rituals is that to get in, you have to lie naked in a coffin and masturbate in front of the older members. But the really messed up thing is that since former President Bush, Bush Sr., was also a member, he requested to be there to watch his son's initiation. So he watched his own son masturbate. President Bush masturbated in front of his dad. Yeah, it's pretty gross.
18: It's abs in a six-pack.
26: Ayo.
18: Chris Arnold.
26: Caleb Stevenson.
18: And
27: Noah Beamer.
18: And Noah Beamer. Eating chicken, right? You're still eating that chicken?
27: I'm still eating some chicken.
18: All right, word.
26: What kind of chicken is it? What kind of chicken you got there?
27: This is grilled chicken breast with buffalo seasoning and cheese and spinach topping.
26: Ooh.
27: Yeah.
26: Ooh, I'm getting hungry just thinking about that.
18: Well, more importantly, what's everybody drinking on tonight? Me, I've got myself Tito's and orange juice. Some folks call it a screwdriver. I call it a pile driver. Mm-hmm.
26: Ooh, yeah. Old pile driver. Currently sipping on cranberry apple, diet cranberry apple, Finlandia, Finland's own vodka, and a slice of lime.
24: Ha! Gay!
26: It's pretty good. I'm not gonna lie.
18: Well, teach their own. Was
27: good. I've got some water.
26: Staying hydrated.
18: Huh? Do I have to play the hoggy soundbite again?
27: Hey, I'm healthy.
26: Oh, well, that definitely deserves getting that soundbite played again.
27: Yeah, probably.
18: Well, now I gotta.
27: Yeah, probably.
18: Okay, let me pull it up again.
26: All right.
24: Ha! It's gay!
26: Got him.
18: Got him.
27: Ah, that hurt, man.
18: So,
27: right where it hurts.
18: While I was waiting on you guys, I kind of prepped this episode, so I'm assuming from the intro you know what it's about.
26: Is it about, Bush?
18: Yeah, Skull and Bones.
27: Oh, Skull and Bones. Yeah. I almost forgot what the intro was. For
18: that chicken's distracting you.
27: I think that's the weed, man.
18: Allegedly. Politically.
27: Allegedly.
18: Politically. Nonviolently.
27: Politically.
26: Politically and nonviolently.
27: Okay. I'll go with it.
18: But hang on. Before we do that. I think, Caleb, you and I already discussed this, but not on an episode. We are no longer abs in a six-pack.
26: We are not.
18: We are now ABS in a six-pack.
28: ABS in a six-pack. ABS in a six-pack. For now, we currently operate on the value for value, value for V for N model. What is that?
29: Value for nothing.
28: Okay. Oh, I got it. No ads, no paywalls, and we don't accept donations.
26: And but we don't accept donations.
18: But maybe one day we will.
26: Filthy money.
18: Maybe one day we will. But for now, keep your damn money.
27: I don't want it.
18: All right, well, let's get back in the groove of Skull and Bones.
30: In a
0: place where tomorrow's leaders are groomed.
1: Where did Mr. McNamara learn to row?
2: The local sewers, I imagine.
1: He's a townie. He won us the Ivy League championship 3 years in a row. That's all I know.
0: In an organization.
3: Are you ready to be reborn?
0: Where success is assured.
4: Our membership has its pleasures, its hardships, and sometimes its pain.
5: We live by the rules, and we die by the rules.
7: Gentlemen, welcome home.
0: Luke McNamara is about to get an opportunity.
11: A skull above any other.
0: He's only dreamed of.
1: Yeah! Senator, it's a pleasure to meet you.
17: What do you think of all this?
1: To be honest, it's all a little bit overwhelming.
0: But if a secret society can give you everything you desire...
29: This is your pre-acceptance to the law school of your choice.
1: That's gotta be a mistake.
30: You are a skull.
0: Imagine what they can take away.
31: None of us are safe!
10: None of us are safe. None of us are safe.
32: Oh, no.
10: Yes, that's the trailer for part of the trailer of the movie Skulls. I believe it was, came out in 2000. It's got Obi-Wan Kenobi, I think. The not the original Obi-Wan, but the one from the prequels. Ian McKellen.
26: McGregor?
10: Ian McGregor, that's it. Yeah, Ian McKellen is the that's Gandalf. Yeah.
27: It's Gandalf. Ewan.
10: Yeah.
27: With a W. Ewan.
10: Ewan.
26: Ewan.
27: Not Ian.
26: Boo. Ewan McGregor. Is he related to the... Ewan.
10: Ewan. Is he related to the Ewoks?
27: Ewan.
26: Ewok? Ewan?
10: Ewan. You and me.
27: Ewan.
26: Ewan.
27: Ewan.
10: Wow. Ewan. Well, anyways. So, Meet the Press. You guys aware of that show?
26: Oh, yeah. It's been on TV before.
10: Yeah, the host that's you're going to hear here interviewing President Bush and his contender, John Kerry, died at work of a suspected heart attack, is what the official report said, whatever that means. But
26: okay.
10: They said, like, suspected heart attack. I guess they didn't do an autopsy. But anyways, he interviews two cousins that were running against each other for president in 2004, George Bush, George W., Bush Jr., and John Kerry, who are cousins, but they were also both members of the Skull and Bones Society, so he calls them out in this famous clip
33: here. You were both in Skull and Bones, the secret society. It's so secret we can't talk about it.
34: What does that mean for America? The conspiracy theorists are going to go wild.
33: I'm sure they are. I don't know. I haven't seen the web.
10: Number two. I'm sure they are. W.
34: The conspiracy theorists are going to go wild.
33: I'm sure they are. I don't know. I haven't seen the web.
34: Number 322.
33: First of all, he's not the nominee. And look, I look forward.
34: Are you prepared to lose?
33: No, I'm not going to lose.
35: You both were members of Skull and Bones, a secret society at Yale. What does that tell us?
36: Not much, because it's a secret.
35: Is there a secret handshake? Is there a secret code?
36: I wish there were something secret I could manifest.
35: 322, a secret number?
36: There are all kinds of secrets, Tim, but one thing is not a secret. I disagree with this president's direction that he's taking the country. We can do a better job, and I intend to do it.
35: And we'll be watching Be Safe on the Campaign Trail. John Kerry, thanks for joining us, and we'll be right back.
10: So one thing, unless you have any commentary on that, I think that speaks for itself.
26: Case closed. It's a secret society.
27: For sure. That guy had balls.
10: Yeah.
27: That reporter, man.
10: Yeah.
27: Interviewing those guys and asking them about, you know, Skull and Bones.
10: He was, that's a theme you'll see throughout all these clips I pulled today. The mainstream media was way less controlled, even, you know, 10, 20 years ago than it is now. Almost every clip I have pulled about Skull and Bones, if not literally every clip, is from either ABC News, CNN, or CBS. Because I wanted to make it something, even though it's not as juicy as the like conspiracy theorists, I wanted it to be, let's see what the mainstream media coverage of it was, because I went down this rabbit hole today. I was like, holy shit, the mainstream media was covering Skull and Bones like crazy back then. So, Brian Williams, ABC News, with Dan Harris of ABC News, also covered it.
37: Yale University is 300 years old this year, and were you to visit its campus, you would see that it still has exotic clubhouses, which look like tombs where Yale's legendary secret societies meet.
6: Their prestige and importance have largely evaporated, but the rituals are still a secret. And so when we heard that some enterprising characters had managed to spy on the famous Skull and Bone Society, well, we couldn't resist. Here's ABC's Dan Harris.
8: The videotape provides a grainy glimpse into what appear to be the initiation rituals of a secret society that's been around since 1832, whose members have gone on to be leaders of Wall Street and the White House, the Senate and the Supreme Court.
9: They're sort of trying to scare the initiates, make them, disorient them, frighten them.
8: New York Observer investigative reporter Ron Rosenbaum accompanied a team of Yale students who shot these pictures 9 days ago. Rosenbaum's curiosity about Skull and Bones was permanently piqued when, as a classmate of George W. Bush, he lived right next to the tomb, the group's heavily fortified home. From their perch, Rosenbaum and his cohorts taped the tomb's courtyard. What they captured, they say, was initiates, known as neophytes, being forced to kiss a skull, then members performing a mock killing. It may look like your average fraternity nonsense, but Rosenbaum says it's not.
9: Even though it may seem silly to us, it seems to mean something to them, and you can't argue with the success of Skull and Bones.
8: True. Famous alums include senators, John Kerry and John Chafee, to name two, cabinet secretaries, such as Averell Harriman, and three presidents, William Taft, George Bush, and George W. Bush, who's been reluctant to talk about Skull and Bones.
12: Does it still exist? The thing is so secret, I'm not even sure it still exists.
18: Okay. Pause it right there. Do you think George Bush legit doesn't know if it still exists or not?
26: Oh, no, he knows.
27: Oh, come on.
13: Oh, yeah. He's been in it. He knows. He's got to know. He's part of it.
8: Reluctant to talk about Skull and Bones.
12: Does it still exist? The thing is so secret, I'm not even sure it still exists.
8: In recent years, by many accounts, the on-campus influence and allure of Skull and Bones has waned dramatically, and there is no proof that the rituals recently caught on videotape are the same ones performed by the current president. Still, Rosenbaum says the tape is a valuable artifact, an extremely rare view into the secret society that groomed the American ruling class for generations. Dan Harris, ABC News, New York.
27: Now, does Skull and Bones operate out of a specific school? Or
18: yeah, Yale.
27: Are
18: Yale.
27: They like national? Okay, Yale. Okay.
18: Yale, yeah.
27: Now, but is Bohemian Grove also connected to a specific university? Or
18: not that I know of.
27: Something
18: no, Bohemian
27: else entirely?
18: Grove's kind of... Yeah, no, it's... Bohemian Grove is not really... Like, Skull and Bones is a secret society built around Yale that formed, I think, the year Yale was founded, if I'm not mistaken.
26: Yeah.
18: But Bohemian Grove is like a totally different, but it's crazy. Well,
26: Bohemian
18: though.
26: Grove was like that was actually like a play, like essentially, right? Like that was like a ritual put on. Like Bohemian
18: right.
26: Grove wasn't a group.
27: It's a specific
26: it was like
27: place,
26: an event.
27: But I thought it was one group that operated there in secrecy. And that's what Alex Jones got into. And it had a lot of leaders and people like that.
18: It's the same cast of characters that are involved in both,
27: right.
18: like
27: yeah.
18: Kissinger and the Bushes.
27: Well, yeah, that's why I'm wondering what the commonality is here, mm-hmm. like, or if there is a commonality. You know, maybe that's just drawing a parallel that's not
18: it
27: there.
18: Seems mock like ritualistic very... sacrifices
26: exactly.
18: is one commonality. A lot of
27: right,
18: a lot like of gay shit is another commonality. A lot of gay shit going on,
13: and a lot of
27: yeah,
13: stuff to do
27: yeah.
13: with like old religion gods like Moloch and stuff
18: Babylonian
13: like that.
18: Demon shit
13: yeah
18: very
27: it
18: weird.
27: Seems like it seems like the gay shit is kind of connected to like shame and embarrassment, like it's and also like you know with the Skull and Bones they're frightening them too, so they're trying to put them in a position of vulnerability, you know,
18: like right,
27: yeah
18: and even ABC News right there, Brian Williams and Dan Harris are talking about how they use like, you know, fear and shame to like, but yeah, also we'll get into it a little bit more later, but yeah, the aspect
13: well,
18: of control, because if you like, kind of like how pedophilia is used as blackmail now, back then, like gay shit was viewed as just as bad. So if you had gay shit on somebody,
27: right.
18: then you could blackmail them.
13: Mm-hmm.
27: Exactly.
13: Well, that was actually looked pretty much at the same
2: way, wasn't it, like homosexuality and being a pedo was basically the same thing up until like the 80s, pretty much.
18: Yeah, or definitely like up until like the 50s, 60s. Like, I guess I'd the hippies, pretty, the
27: say,
18: hippies
27: I'd
18: kind of
27: pretty close. Yeah. Pedophilia has like been universally kind of fucking hated.
18: Well, not. I mean, depending. Well, it depends. Like, it was normal in the Greeks. Yeah, exactly.
27: Yeah. Well, I'm saying in modern society, you know, like
18: right.
27: You
18: know. Yeah, in American society.
27: Yeah. Right.
2: Yeah.
18: And so was being gay until I guess you're right about the 80s, but really, like, really hated until about the 50s or 60s when everybody started taking acid.
27: Depends exactly where you're at, too. Like, I mean, I know it, even worse in Russia. Like, I'm pretty sure they murdered gays for the most part.
18: Oh, well, China too. China, like, if,
27: execution
2: and Muslim-controlled countries. If they're like Muslim is like the country's religion, you cannot be a homosexual in most of those countries. Like, they
27: can't do shit, bro.
18: Dude, people, people talk shit about how
27: you can't walk down the road with a limp. Like, if they'll kill you for that.
2: This guy's busted. Get him out of here.
18: Leper. No, yeah, people talk shit about America and how bigoted America is, but I mean, like, people always say, yeah, the West ended slavery, but really, it's way beyond that. Like, most other places in the world, if you're trans or gay, you're gonna get fucking killed.
2: Yeah, right. A lot like, of without places, a trial, they'll drag you out in the street and that's it.
18: Yeah,
2: which is horrific. For sure, that, for it, just a lifestyle, like whatever you want to do, they just kill you.
18: America's not perfect, man, but like, we're way better than those other pagan nations.
27: Well, yeah, in America. A lot of ways. In a lot of ways, man. Like, we're much better.
18: Yeah.
2: Mm-hmm. Freedom isn't free.
27: I wouldn't take that one thing and then just say we're better on every single way across the board just based off of the fact that we don't murder people for certain things. But,
18: well, we got all the guns and we still don't murder gays.
27: Well, I mean, we murder people overseas. Like, that's the thing. It's just like in our own country.
18: But do we do it? I guess we do because we continue to pay taxes that go towards it. If we really cared, we'd all stop paying taxes.
27: We do.
2: Well, you can't really stop paying taxes or they come and put you in jail too. So if you want to play the game, you got to pay your dues. They're called taxes. Otherwise, they'll lock you up.
27: Right.
18: All right.
2: That's the way the world is.
18: So 60 Minutes also covered it, not just ABC News, CBS 60 Minutes. Here's part one.
3: There are secrets that George W. Bush guards at least as carefully as any entrusted to a president. Secrets he's forbidden to share even with the vice president. Secrets he's held ever since his days at Yale, where in his senior year, like his father and his grandfather, he belonged to Skull and Bones, the elite secret society whose members include some of the most powerful men of the 20th century. All bonesmen, as they're called, are forbidden to reveal what goes on in their inner sanctum, the windowless building on the Yale campus called the Tomb.
2: Do, do, do.
18: Yeah, and apparently it's kind of small looking if you see it from the outside with no windows, this big building, but apparently, supposedly, there's this huge underground layer below it where most of the building is underground underneath Yale. Where they do all the crazy shit.
2: Oh. Is there any way to prove, like, is there, like, schematics or blueprints, anything that shows
18: just people that were in Skull and Bones that went public?
2: Oh, okay.
18: Isn't it kind of crazy that, you know, ABC News, CBS, 60 Minutes, they were covering this back in the day? Like, can you imagine mainstream media touching this shit now? They would only do it if Trump was
27: really
18: involved.
27: Wild.
18: If, like, Trump was involved, then they'd cover it, but...
2: Right, well, even if Trump was involved, they'd have to make sure it was just Trump and nobody else is going down with it.
18: Right.
27: No, they would use Trump and they would pin everything on Trump and
18: like
27: use
18: they're trying
27: that
18: to do
27: as
18: with
27: a
18: Epstein.
27: Way to purify. Yeah, exactly.
2: That's what they're trying to do, but there's no way that they're actually going to be able to do that because Epstein was on the scene way before Trump was. So if he had anything to do with him, that's awful. You know,
18: like, and Trump was an FBI informant against Epstein.
27: The problem is a lot of people had a lot of things to do with Jeffrey Epstein. I mean, he was a wealthy financier, right? So he basically had an affront to have close contact with a lot of different people, which is why I think it was a plan to have him caught on camera with so many different celebrities, famous people, political figures, foreign political figures, basically so that
4: the people who are actually involved with the pedophilia and going to the island would be mixed with this massive, you know, array of people who have been pictured with Jeffrey Epstein.
10: Because you're right, it muddies the waters.
4: Right, right. Exactly. There are videos of Donald Trump dancing with Jeffrey Epstein at like a some sort of a wealthy like house party or some shit, and he like points to chick and goes, "Ooh, she's hot."
10: Yeah,
4: and bumps Jeffrey Epstein.
10: And that was all staged by NBC. If you watch the behind the scenes, yeah, it was very weird. But like Trump is one of the few people that didn't fly out to the island multiple times, like Billy Boy Gates and Billy Boy Clinton.
26: Yeah, but I see exactly what you're saying, though, and I agree with that. It's like you want to get pictures and have publicity with every single person of any kind of status you've been involved with. That way, right. You still have that blackmail aspect, but you've also got that public aspect where it's just you're a billionaire, so you know a bunch of other
4: And the people who are actually involved, i.e. Alan Dershowitz, can claim, you know, that, hey, look at all these other people who were pictured with Epstein and they weren't involved with this. I'm innocent as well. You know, yeah.
10: Exactly. I agree, Noah, also with what you said when we had, it was Tom Starkweather on about, like, it looked like Elon Musk got photobombed by Ghislaine Maxwell, like, at some party. Kind of like what happened with Trump.
4: Walking up behind him.
10: Yeah.
26: That's, like, preemptive. They're like, oh, this guy might be something one day. Boom.
4: Right.
26: Picture
4: right.
26: with him.
4: I think Trump was a little bit of a difference. I don't think it was a photobomb situation. I think he knew something about Epstein, but I don't think that he knew he was involved in any sort of sex trafficking or anything like that at the time.
10: I mean, the whole, it's all public what happened with Trump. Epstein would come to Mar-a-Lago, and then Trump kicked Epstein out of Mar-a-Lago, permanently banned him from his Mar-a-Lago club when he saw Epstein hitting on an underage girl. And then when he found out more about what Epstein was doing, he was the first prominent person to come to the FBI and rat out Epstein and say, like, look, this has got to stop. And that's all in court documents.
4: So that video of him and Epstein was before he, like, caught Epstein hitting on some sort of an underage girl or some shit?
10: Yeah.
4: Okay.
10: And you'll notice Trump's not on the flight logs to the island. Neither is Elon Musk, as far as I know.
4: I would want to see something like verifying this shit, but yeah, like that seems kind of believable.
10: No, it's in court documents, which I guess for the sake of argument, just to play devil's advocate, they can be forged if Trump has that much power to forge them, but that's come out.
4: I don't think he does.
10: Yeah. I mean, the FBI
26: did. That would be worse if people found out that the documents were forged.
10: Right.
26: You know, because then it would throw a haze over everything he ever says, especially if he had documentation to back it up.
4: Like, Trump's wealthy, but I don't think he's had, like, very long-standing political ties where he could have something forged for him personally, like, or some shit like that. Yeah.
10: Yeah, Caleb, when we were talking to Gloof the other day, he basically said the same. He's like, I think Trump has nothing to worry about with Epstein. Like, and that's why he... When he wished Maxwell well, it was like, hope she doesn't get murdered.
26: Yeah, I think...
10: Because I want her to talk.
26: That's more of a dig at Hillary, I think, more than anything. Yeah. Or the Clintons, how there's like all this stuff. It's like, I wish her well, because, you know, who is typically associated as being behind the Epstein killing? The Clintons.
4: Right, right.
10: Hey, I wish I had that clip of Trevor Noah on The Daily Show when he's interviewing Hillary going, so how did you kill Epstein? She just goes... Doesn't even deny it.
4: Oh my God.
10: All right. So 60 minutes. Here's part two of that.
4: But before we move on really quick, I've got a thought. I've been thinking about this for a minute. I want to get your thoughts.
10: Okay.
4: We've mentioned the Clintons. We've mentioned Bush and Kerry, how Bush and Kerry are related. I was listening to same episode of Mo Facts that Caleb was.
26: Oh yeah. Number 44.
4: Yeah, and I started thinking about the way that all these guys are related, like not just like by political ties and like business ties, but also by like blood ties.
10: Bloodlines, yep.
4: And yeah. Is there any sort of a bloodline relation between the Clintons or the Bushes or, you know, like, because I mean, I know Obama is.
10: The Clintons, you know,
4: somehow related to
10: Hillary and Bill have often referred to Bush Sr., H.W., as like their dad or like their father figure. I don't know if there's any blood relation, but I mean,
18: the Bushes and the Obamas and the Cheneys are connected. I don't know if the Clintons are blood related with them, but I mean, you gotta like Bush senior, H.W. Bush, not Prescott, his father, but like the middle guy, H.W. When he was head of the CIA with the whole Iran-Contra thing, Bill Clinton was governor of Arkansas, and that's when all the guns right. and coke running was going on. So they're in tight. As far as family bloodlines, I'm not sure if the Clintons and the Bushes are blood okay. related, but they're definitely close.
26: I think they just saw somebody who could really play the game in Clinton and just kept him going because he was already running like serious game. Like, I had no idea, like, Chris, until you started talking about all the stuff he was doing in Arkansas, had no idea about all that. Like, but that shows that you could really run a game. And so that's, like, really what they're looking for, is someone they can trust because they're yeah.
18: really it's just, doing it's, the it's same such thing. An open secret now that in the Tom Cruise movie about Barry Seal, I think I might have played a clip from that on the cocaine episode I did. But, yeah, I mean, even in that movie with Tom Cruise about Barry Seal, like, Bill Clinton, the governor of Arkansas, makes a phone call. Like, Tom Cruise is like, I'm going to be walking out of here in 5 minutes. You guys can either take the bribes with these Ferraris. He's like surrounded by DEA and FBI and like sheriffs. It's like, I'm going to be walking out of here in 5 minutes. And they're like just laughing at him. And then the phone rings and it's Bill Clinton on the phone. And he just walks out.
26: Wow.
4: Yeah. Yeah. It was just making me wonder with all these like the secret societies, the political ties, the business ties, the blood ties, like, what the fuck is going on? Like, do we basically have a massive royal tribe that's running America and has mm-hmm. been for like a ton of years? Like,
18: not just America, but the globe, I would say. And that's yeah. why
4: well, now it's a global empire.
18: And Trump appears to not be part of the club.
4: And that's why they've been so angry.
26: Or if he's a member of the media. Club, he is a very disliked member of the club.
18: Right. All right, continuing with 60 Minutes, part two of that Skull and Bones report.
3: Apart from presidents, Bones has included cabinet officers, spies, Supreme Court justices, statesmen, and captains of industry, and often their sons, and lately their daughters. A social and political network like no other. And to a man and woman, they've responded to outsiders with utter silence. Until an enterprising Yale graduate, Alexandra Robbins, managed to penetrate the wall of silence for a book she called Secrets of the Tomb.
5: I spoke with about 100 members of Skull and Bones, and they were members who were tired of the secrecy, and that's why they were willing to talk to me. But probably twice that number hung up on me, harassed me, or threatened me.
3: Because bonesmen do not talk.
5: Right.
7: Within booths assembled with their glasses.
18: I know I already said this, but I just can't believe that mainstream media was covering this during Bush's reelection.
4: Yeah, well, they didn't have the internet like to pick up something and then start spreading around like wildfire. Like, things didn't go viral in the same way that things go viral today. Like, so it's almost like the political establishment wasn't as worried about, you know, like minor reports coming from, you know, one network or another, it seems to me. That right. there's a massive change and a massive move for control that happened. Mm-hmm. Like,
18: yeah, well,
4: honestly, in the last few years,
18: and kind of like how John Lennon talks about how LSD backfired when the CIA tried to use it for MKUltra, they created a whole generation of anti-war, peace-loving hippies. It's almost the same thing with the internet, because like with DARPA and the Navy and the intelligence agencies on record creating the internet as a means of surveillance, it backfired and created a huge way for people to spread information. So yeah, you're right, Noah. They weren't really worried about it probably until the internet came along. And
4: right, exactly.
18: There was about a 20-year gap before they started clamping down, and now we're in the part where they're trying to and clamp down on the internet.
4: Down. Yes, that's exactly what I was going to say. Like an hour before we went on, like headline popped up on my phone, said Facebook, I believe, moved to actually remove a post of Donald Trump's following in like Twitter's footsteps. It was some sort of a COVID-19 misinformation clause or some shit like that. It's just, they're actually censoring the president of the United States of America, which is pretty fucking
10: Twitter's been doing that a lot lately, but they always find some reason to do it like, oh, this is COVID misinformation or, oh, this video that had a copyright.
4: It's by complete proxy of the same people we've been talking about, the same political agenda that's pushed by, you know, the Bushes, the Clintons, the you know, Obama, basically, you know, on different sides of the aisle, but the same end goal, you know. And it seems like they have pretty good control of the media.
26: The end goal is always control, right? Like, regardless of what party you're for, you're not really rooting for your party. Thank you. You're not really rooting for your party. You're rooting for yourself. Like, even your group, you're still not even rooting for your group. You're rooting for yourself. You want to be the one to be at the top. So,
4: right.
26: Back in, and when was this report from? When is the Skull and Bones report from?
10: I didn't write the date down when I clipped it, but I want to say 2004 when Bush and Kerry were running. They were both Skull and Bones.
26: This definitely sounds like something that would have gotten run right around re-election time, because this is when you start pulling out the stops. This is when you start just throwing anything you can at them. And I don't think this was really considered conspiracy reporting at the time, or reporting on something that could be a conspiracy. It's more like, we want Kerry to win. We're on Kerry's team, and this is what we're going to do.
10: That's the thing. But they bring up Kerry by name. They don't say him and Bush are cousins, but they mention by name Kerry also being in the Skull and Bones in both those reports.
26: Well, then they're both in the same boat, so it's fine. They just put Bush in the sinking boat.
4: It's a faux election, man. It's not a real election. It's people with the same end goals, the same ideology. They're basically related. They went to the same school. They went to the same secret society. They have probably the similar.
10: No, they're literally related. They're second cousins. Like,
4: yeah. Mm-hmm. So point being, it doesn't matter who wins. Mm-hmm. The same group is in control of the country and therefore the world. And now that Trump's in office, he doesn't have the same ties to these people. And I think that's why we've had such a vicious media attack of, you know, the whole Orange Man bad or Trump derangement syndrome, whatever the fuck you want to call it. Like, just people basically hating on him no matter what, in a way that's inordinate and doesn't really make a whole lot of sense. You know, it's because there's somebody pulling the strings and somewhere.
10: That doesn't mean that Trump's necessarily good. It just means he's not controlled by the system, which, in my opinion, in itself is good.
26: It means that the people in control, exactly. It means the people that are in control of the system have lost at least enough of the grip to let somebody who's not at least exclusively in their group win the election, which is really cool to see.
10: All right, so continuing with that 60 Minutes clip, this will be yet another teaser for what the episode we've been teasing for a while, the Operation Paperclip episode.

0: who, when they graduate, become patriarchs, lifetime members of the ultimate old boys club.
1: Skull and Bones is so tiny, that's what makes this staggering. 15 people a year, which means there are about 800 living members at any one time.
2: We know that a lot of Bonesmen have gone on to positions of great power.
1: That's what Skull and Bones' purpose is, to get as many members as possible into positions of power.
2: Though there is this mythology about Skull and Bones running, pulling the strings of government. You're saying the fact is Skull and Bones are pulling the strings of government.
1: They do have many individuals in influential positions, and that's why this is something that we need to know about.
0: President Bush has tapped 5 fellow Bonesmen to join his administration. Most recently, the head of the Securities and Exchange Commission, William Donaldson, Skull and Bones, 1953. Like the president, he's taken the Bones oath of omerta. Silence.
1: I don't believe that people who represent our country, especially the President of the United States, should be allowed to have an allegiance to a secret organization.
3: Now, I've got a question real quick.
4: Shoot.
3: This is which Bush? H.W.
4: This is 2004-ish is when 60 Minutes did this. And I'll keep saying it. I cannot fucking believe how much coverage of Skull and Bones there was in 2003, 2000, between 2003 and 2005. It was nuts, man.
3: That's crazy.
5: Yeah. But one thing to remember about that is that Bush was treated basically the same way Trump is being treated now.
4: Kind of.
5: I mean, if you look back at it, I mean, I remember the same thing happening, except it was about stuff with like the Iraq War. You'd have like ABC and NBC and stuff. They would just play, like, it was nothing but stuff about how awful Bush was because he had started this war.
4: But they all...
3: That's true, but the thing is, Fox was very, like, vehement in their defense of Bush, whereas I don't think they've been as strong of a supporter of Trump, you know?
4: Well, especially lately, Fox has been pretty anti-Trump, unless you're talking about Hannity and Tucker. But no, NBC, CNN, Fox News, New York Times, Washington Post all defended the weapons of mass destruction lie and supported the Iraq War, hands down.
5: In the beginning, they did. At the initial start of it, absolutely they did. But then as it went on, they found a way closer to the election is really when it really started to happen. They started to back away from that, and they started just to pin everything they could on Bush.
4: You're right.
5: Treat him.
4: Because they wanted Bush's cousin in there, who's also from Skull and Bones. They wanted John Kerry, who would have done the same shit.
5: Exactly.
4: Yeah.
5: But
4: you're right.
5: I think they
3: basically just have different friend groups. It's like, John Kerry's going to help out, like, this set of bankers and this set of, like, environmental, you know, like, whatever the fuck. And like Bush is going to help out this set of weapons contractors and like they're all like corporate, like corrupt fucking, like, you know, sacks of shit. But it's
4: maybe,
3: just like which team they, you know.
4: I took your point as more like people were like, oh, people aren't liking Bush. The public opinion's shifting against him. Let's get the other guy who's going to do the exact same thing but pretends to be Bush's enemy in there.
5: Exactly. Chris, that was was going to it. Like, Chris, or Noah, I agree with everything you said, but what Chris said, that's more what I was going towards, because it was like they said the same thing. It's like the approval rating's dropping. The American people aren't behind every poll.
3: Right,
5: like,
3: right.
5: 1 out of 100 people even knows who George Bush is. Like, that's hyperbole, but, you know, it's like it was all super negative against him, and it made him look like it was just going to be a landslide in the other direction.
4: And he still won.
3: Yeah. It seems like they're fast dealing fucking puppets is what they're trying to do. They're just trying to keep America in a daze. It's just like cycle the puppets as fast as possible to, you know.
5: Yeah. Look over here. Look over here. Boom. Look up. Look down. Boom. Gotcha again.
4: But touch back on that last 60 Minutes clip again, you notice how the secret society death cults, even 60 Minutes brings up that those originated in Germany. And so we'll touch back again on that in the paperclip episode, which, since we've been teasing it so much, I want to make sure we really do that one right, because the paperclip one, and then I guess we'll follow it up with Blue Beam. I've been pulling research and clips for it, but there's just so much there. It might need to be a 5-parter. No, not really. But there's a lot there. So,
3: I mean, I'm down for that.
4: I don't know if I'm down for that, but you get the idea. So anyway, finishing up with that

0: last bit of the 60 Minutes.
1: The cast of the initiation ritual is right out of Harry Potter meets Dracula.
2: There is a devil, a Don Quixote, and a pope who has one foot sheathed in a white monogram slipper resting on a stone skull. The initiates are led into the room one at a time, and once an initiate is inside, the bonesmen shriek at him. Finally, the bonesman is shoved to his knees in front of Don Quixote, sort of as the shrieking crowd falls silent, and Don Quixote lifts his sword and taps the bonesman on his left shoulder and says, "By order of our order, I dub thee Knight of Eulogia."
1: A lot of mumbo jumbo, in other words.
2: A lot of mumbo jumbo, but it means a lot to the people who are in it.
1: There's also an obsession with death and its trappings, and with skullduggery, literally.
2: Prescott Bush, George W.'s grandfather, and a band of bonesmen robbed the grave of Geronimo, took the skull and some personal relics of the Apache chief, and brought them back to the tomb. There is still a glass case, bonesmen tell me, within the tomb that displays the skull that they all refer to as Geronimo.
0: Geronimo!
3: Who's Geronimo?
4: Yeah, well, I was about to say, what's the significance of that?
0: He was like a Native American warrior that was died as a prisoner of war that was trying to defend the Native Americans from the invading colonies. But apparently Prescott Bush, Bush Sr.'s senior, went with the skull and bones at the... in the early 1900s and dug up his skull and brought it back. So apparently, like, the Skull and Bones Society in what they call the tomb, they have a bunch of skulls. They collect them, like Indiana Jones, Temple of Doom shit.
3: Of, like, just random people or only of people, like, of significance?
0: People of significant spiritual power. Almost like a desecration of graves, but also seems like they believe it gives them their power. Here's CNN covering the same story.
5: Maybe you've heard of the secret club called Skull and Bones at Yale University and the rumors that members stole the skull of Geronimo. Well, now descendants of the famous Indian warrior, they're suing to get it back. And as Deborah Fabrick reports, that is not all they want.
6: Geronimo hanged for murder.
5: Just his name, Geronimo, conjures up images like these in an American legend. A fierce Apache leader and his warriors, greatly outnumbered, fighting off the U.S. cavalry in an attempt to save his people and their way of life.
7: And he's eventually surrounded and outmanned, outgunned. He is convinced to surrender.
5: Geronimo died a prisoner of war, his body buried in Fort Sill, Oklahoma. Now, 100 years later, his family is suing to get his remains back.
8: After a while, you know, it hurts you inside.
5: Harlan Geronimo is the warrior's great-grandson. He and other descendants are suing Yale University and the secret society known as the Order of Skull and Bones, claiming Geronimo's skull was stolen back in 1918 by Yale students, members of the secret order. One of the alleged grave robbers, Yalee Prescott Bush, the father and grandfather of Presidents 41 and 43.
8: When you desecrated a grave like of this nature, you know, you upset the spirits. And sooner or later, you know, the spirits will come after you.
9: Ha! Gay!
0: So, interesting. Yeah, no, I want to know, because I didn't look into this, but what do you think? Did Geronimo, the Indian warrior, exist first? Or did the phrase for when you knock down a tree, like timber, or Geronimo? Is that what people say? Geronimo?
3: Well, that's like when they jump out of planes, right?
0: No, that's kamikaze.
3: That's when you fly a
4: plane.
3: Well,
4: no, you say Geronimo when you jump off of things.
0: Okay.
4: Geronimo!
0: Yeah. So it probably came from that Indian warrior. It's probably where Geronimo came
4: from.
0: Probably. Yeah.
4: He was probably really good at jumping off of shit, and he probably yelled his own name. That's probably what happened.
5: For decades, members called bonesmen dismissed the suggestion as a hoax. But a bonesman's letter written in 1918, discovered 2 years ago at Yale, suggests otherwise. Quote, "The skull of the worthy Geronimo the Terrible exhumed, now safe inside the T. T is believed short for the tomb, the bonesman's private club." Yale says the university does not have Geronimo's remains and that it does not speak for the secret society. Deborah Fayrick, CNN, New York.
0: I like how Yale says, we don't have the remains, but we don't speak for the skull and bones, implying that they probably do.
4: Right.
3: Well, I mean, they couldn't, like, Yale couldn't officially be involved with Skull and Bones, right? Like, I mean...
0: Well, it is a Yale's secret society, and it's on the campus of Yale.
3: But is it a sorority?
4: Like, how official is this secret society? Like,
0: it's official enough to have its own building on campus and be old as Yale itself.
3: But what's so secret about it?
4: Is the tomb actually on campus? I thought it was off campus. Like, no, the tomb is... Like
3: they got a building there. It's not that secret, right?
0: Well, it's like secret as in you're not allowed inside.
4: Skull and Bones on the front?
0: Like, and it has the number... It has the Skull and Bones and it has the number 322, but you're not allowed inside unless you're in this secret society.
3: So it's like if I put a sign on the outside of my door that said, like, no girls are allowed, like, that's a secret society now?
0: It's funny you mention that because until recently, the Skull and Bones did not allow females in their group.
4: Wait, how do we know that they do allow females?
0: Well, because they now allow blacks, gays, and females. I didn't clip it, but that was something that came up a lot.
4: I'm sorry. Do they have an official spokesman? Because this secret society is starting to sound really not secret. They have like an official like charter on equality, or like there's just.
0: Well, it's
4: like discrimination policy.
0: It's secret as in what goes on and what they talk about, what they do. It's not secret existence is not secret.
3: Skull and Bones have an HR department.
0: That's what I was about to bring up, because it seems like maybe all this press that they were getting in the mid-2000s, they wanted that press.
3: Oh,
4: I was gonna make that suggestion earlier that this might have been planned. Like a lot of this information might have been leaked a little bit. Like,
0: well, yeah, when you have 100 members,
3: secret society, right. Somebody's got to leak it, right? If it's secret, the information doesn't get out unless you leak it.
0: But well, you had 100 members of the Skull and Bones go on record for that lady that was being interviewed on 60 Minutes for her book. It seems like they wanted some of this information to get out. It's like a lot of things. Like, you want the publicity.
3: It's like the episode of South Park where Cartman buys a theme park. Yeah. And only lets one person in to cover the cost and has to keep letting more and more people in to cover the cost of running the amusement park.
4: Right.
0: Well, I don't know if they wanted the publicity to get more members, because they've always only allowed 15 max per year
4: to wonder, to be honest, if that's a method of maintaining control over long periods of time, having the same people maintain control. When you start a secret society, I mean, you've got to know that all things come to an end and you can't keep it secret for forever, right? So if you've got a core group of people running shit, you know, you can keep that secret by then moving that group onto a different group that's still secret that nobody knows about. Now you leak information about your old group, it gains members, and that's another like society that you can directly control because you've got, you know what I'm saying? Like, I don't know if you understand
0: what
4: I'm going.
0: I get what you're saying. No, I like that idea. I like your idea. No, I also like the idea of these people are into really weird occultic shit. So maybe there's something where it's like, it's a secret society as far as what goes on, what they do, what they talk about is secret, but kind of like the Freemasons or something else, they know, or the Illuminati or whatever, it's like everybody knows about them. So maybe the more people fear you, maybe the more, and like know about you, maybe metaphysically they believe that gives you more power, the more people look at you as some kind of power.
4: Maybe, but it seems like the veil of secrecy also gives a lot of power, and the more that veil like gets lifted, and that particular group loses power, and it seems like a lot of these people who run this kind of shit, like having layers of separation, like seems to be really beneficial to the kind of shit that they're trying to accomplish, which is pulling the strings from behind the scenes, you know.
3: Okay, but let's look at it this way too, just real quick. Let's say that Skull and Bones was literally just a very select social club that just was a bunch of, like, multi-hundred millionaires / billionaires' children who all just operated as, they're like, hey, nobody else can really relate to us. We want to all get like really messed up, so we're going to do it together. All right? And they form this club. And they're all going places anyways because they're already like, what's the word? Legacies. They're already very entrenched in like whatever their family does or whatever their heritage is. So they make this club just so they can get messed up and have fun with a bunch of like-minded people. And then all of a sudden they're like, hey, wait a second. We can leak this and make this look like it was a really big deal. And I'll make a bunch of people scared and a bunch of people start thinking like, well, what are they actually doing back there? What is actually going on? And they'll just give us all of this control just by assuming that we have this much power just because it is a, in quotes, secret right. society because it's only for an yeah. incredibly select group of people.
0: That's kind of what I said, except you're breaking it down less woo-woo and more real life-based.
3: That's the way I was thinking about it. It's like,
0: what? It's kind of like the since you compared it to a South Park episode, what about the mystery of the urinal deuce episode where it's like Bush and Cheney, like the 9/11 conspiracy websites are run by the government to make people think that the government is powerful enough to pull off 9/11 without a hitch.
3: Exactly. It could be a whole thing where it's like, it's the propping up of something that's not even necessarily a bad thing just to look like you have a whole bunch of mysterious power.
0: Yeah.
3: Well, you know, almost if that's controlled true. Opposition kind of thing.
0: If that's true, you know who could be in it, in that, in the Skull and Bones, and we wouldn't even know it?
3: Who?

0: Okay.
1: Well, did he go to Yale?
0: I don't even think he graduated high school.
1: Yeah, I was going to say, did that dude even go to college? Yeah.
0: Let's Google it. I'm sure he went to college.
1: He has to have at least.
0: He went to Trump University. He went to.
1: Shit, I wish I could have gone to Trump University. That'd have been awesome.
2: Caleb, I think what you were saying is like a like real possibility about Skull and Bones, but I think that like if that's true. That's like a bunch of these like 100 millionaires or billionaires or whatever the fuck getting together and then like with their kids and stuff and like, hey, we're gonna, you know, have this like drinking club or whatever the fuck. They go through school, then they send their kids there and those kids go to the same club. And then I feel like even if it started off as like a simple drinking club, if you've got a bunch of rich people going to the same like prestigious school that not a lot of people can afford to get into in the first place, and then having a secret society, like, which is another layer of separation beyond that, or another layer of like elitism, it's just going to lend itself. And then it's intergenerational. Right. So the father passes it down to the son and the
0: three generations of Bushes,
2: position of power, a position of authority or position of wealth. And they pass that down onto the son. And it's just this continuous chain of like. I mean, this could be honestly part. I'm going to get super woo woo here and metaphysical here for a second. I'm going to reference some of the shit that me and Chris been talking about in the past. This could be part of the way that evil, powerful people throughout time, like, pass, I guess, power down through reincarnation or whatever the fuck. If you believe that reincarnation is somehow tied to your bloodline, then, like, having these secret societies throughout history and shit like that, that are tied to your business or your wealth or your authority or your political position, and being able to pass that on to your, like, your spawn. And, anyway, so passing, having these secret societies and shit like that and different organizations, schools, businesses, whatever the fuck, throughout time is a really good way to maintain power by wealthy people and pass it, you know, to your children, to your offspring.
0: Like the British royal family. Inbreeding and shit.
1: I think that's like a whole nother level of trying to maintain control. No, I completely agree with Noah. Like, man, that's how you pass down power, generational wealth, generational power. Like, you can't build almost every single person on Earth, with the exception of like probably like six people, can build enough wealth to become a billionaire in one lifetime solely by themselves.
2: Right.
1: Nobody can do that really. The only way, and even if you have $1 billion, it doesn't necessarily mean you have power. It just means you were good at something that made you a lot of money. Power and money are completely separate. Well, not completely separate, but fairly separate. And when you are able to pass down power instead of just passing down money, money goes hand in hand with it. But if you're able to pass down power, that's huge as far as like an advantage over just a normal person. Like, it's huge to have power that's been created by the generation before you and then handed to you.
2: Right, right. And I think that's the difference between, like, say, the royal family and then a lot of the people that we're talking about. And that's how the establishment in America has been so interconnected for, like, 100 years and maintained its power for so long without being overthrown by the people or anything like that, is because it's hidden behind this veil in these secret societies and shit. The royal families, like in various countries, always eventually lose power, get overthrown and shit like that, because they're just right there out in the open. You got one bloodline that's got all the shit, all the power and all the wealth. And eventually the people at the bottom are going to get angry, you know, at that one family. But like, if you can divide everything up and have it behind this veil of secret societies and fucking business deals and shit like that. And just, you know, and even across political aisles, right? So like, you know, Bill Clinton on, you know, being a Democrat, and then the Bushes, you know, George H.W. Bush being a Republican, like that didn't seem to matter too much, you know, fucking anyway, you know, I'm end rant, but you know, you get my point.
1: It was a wonderful rant, Noah. I really enjoyed
2: that. Thank you. That was brought to you by mushrooms and weed. So, allegedly.
0: Non-violently.
1: Of course, non-violently.
0: politically, allegedly, nonviolent. Continuing with the strange, at least in my opinion, strange theme of mainstream media covering Skull and Bones. Let's go back to CNN.
3: Tonight, we continue our special investigation of secret societies with a look into Yale University's Skull and Bones. You're about to learn what only a powerful few ever find out. What goes on at a club that...
0: Somehow I doubt that. CNN is about to tell you what only a powerful few ever find out.
2: And now it's not a secret.
3: City's Skull and Bone. CNN. So you're about to learn what only a powerful few ever find out. What goes on at a club that's been shrouded in mystery for 177 years. What really happens behind the padlocked doors of this windowless building? The Tomb of Skull and Bones, Yale's oldest secret society. Its members include some of America's most powerful and privileged elite, all sworn to secrecy.
2: Damn, I'm digging the Skull and Bones theme music, bro.
0: Yeah, CNN, man. But no, this window of coverage happened between like a year before Bush versus Kerry and a year after everything I found. And that's what makes it really weird. And you Noah and you, Caleb, both make good points where it's like, this seems like this was intentionally released. It was almost coordinated. Every major network on cable news was covering it.
1: Yeah. And if something like this is coming out, like, I wouldn't think ABC would pick it up if one person talked about it. You know, it'd have to be at least a couple dudes involved, right?
2: Right. Is it like one person leaks some information and then all these major networks like use the exact same source? Or
0: well, that's another thing, is that author spoke to 100, because once you're in Skull and Bones, you're in for life. And that author supposedly had death threats and, you know, threats and, you know, silence from most of the Skull and Bone members, because there's usually about 300 living because they induct 15 people a year. But apparently she got over 100 members to talk to her on the record about Skull and Bones that are still Skull and Bones members, which also makes it seem like it's planted. I don't know.
1: Yeah, that either makes it seem like
2: they
1: it's
2: had to
1: coordinated.
2: All agree to that.
1: And I mean, it's the same thing, I feel like, as with like the Freemasons, where it's like everybody knows about the low-end initiation rituals. Like, I watched a documentary on Amazon. I already knew about it before that, but I watched
0: like the
1: documentary
0: rainforest?
1: On Amazon. What?
0: The rainforest?
1: The Freemasons? What?
0: You said that you watched a documentary on the Amazon.
1: On the Amazon Prime. Jeez, derail the whole thing.
2: Horticulturist over here has like no idea what the Amazon rainforest
1: is. I've heard of it. I know it's out there. It's over there. It's
0: the lungs of the earth. Sorry.
2: I've heard of
1: it. According to other notable scientists, that is true. The Masons, the Freemasons, not the Amazon. Well, it was on Amazon, the company, the company that sends you the boxes with the smiles on them, that one.
2: Yes.
1: And they had a documentary about the Freemasons and the initiation ritual that involves this like mock killing, like you get mock killed. Like, this is open information. This is information anybody can know, but you got to go look for it. Like, it's
0: sidebar,
1: not just going to
0: fall. Why does every secret society have mock human sacrifices?
1: To me, this is why I would think if you're going to have an effective society, like a secret society, you want that person to be dead to their old life or born into your society, right?
0: Right.
2: That's
0: way more
2: born
0: again
2: concept than I thought.
0: Like Christianity,
2: I thought it was just training for future, like real human sacrifices. Like,
1: well, I mean, I'm not going to say that's not what some of these guys are doing, but mostly it's like if you're going to join a group and they want to know for a fact that you're going to be part of the group, it's like you need to, your old self needs to have died, like your pre-group self, and your post-group self is all that matters.
2: Exactly. Exactly. So the same thing as Christianity.
0: Yeah, a lot of religions.
1: It's the same idea.
2: You want to be dead to self, yeah.
1: And that's how they want to get you, because that'll get you, if you have that kind of dedication, or are able to actually show that in whatever way they choose to make that the initiation, that's what they're going to go with. And if it's not secret knowledge that that's what the initiation process is, maybe there's certain parts of it they keep out, What's to stop a member from talking about it if it's not a guarded part of the group? So in the Skull and Bones, they could have just made it that certain information was no longer guarded or secret. And they're like, hey, yeah, you guys can go talk to the press. They're going to love it. We might get Carrie in there. This has come from Carrie's part of the group, by the way, not Bush's part. Because they're like, yeah, we like Carrie. He's like our dad's kid's friend or whatever.
2: Yeah.
1: And so it's like, yeah, we want to do that. So it's like, yeah, 100 of you guys, yeah, go ahead. And like, how many of you guys want to talk to him? Go talk to him. Might get your name out there, get famous.
2: Right. Right, go tell him that thing about George H.W. Bush jizzing on his son or watching his son jizz or whatever the fuck it was, you know.
0: Do you think they let Jib into Skull and Bones?
1: Oh, absolutely not. No way. No, they made him go
2: Daddy,
1: away.
2: Daddy,
1: time.
2: I really want to join. I promise. I'll come really hard and big. I promise. I'll do my best. I'll cry really bad. You know I'm good at crying, Dad.
0: He started his own group called the Skull and Boners. Please clap.
1: The Sad Bones.
0: Please clap.
1: Please clap.
2: Please clap.
0: Who was it? No, it was Patriot Jay when we had him on, made the point that I totally hadn't even considered until he brought it up. He was like, Trump destroyed Jeb's energy so bad that like he changed his campaign slogan to Jeb exclamation point to make him seem like he had more energy. Jeb!
2: Oh, Jeb! Which just totally backfired.
1: Everything that man tried.
2: It's kind of hard to yell, to be honest. It's kind of hard to say with an exclamation.
0: Jeb!
1: Jeb!
2: It's a low energy word.
1: There's no hard vowels or consonants
0: in there. More energy tonight, Jeb. I like that.
1: You can make that without ever moving your lips. Like,
2: Jib. Yeah, you can. Jib.
1: Jib. Jib.
2: I think that's like several like children's first word.
0: Is that short for Jebediah?
2: First sound.
1: Jib.
0: Is it short for Jebediah or is it his full name, just Jib?
1: His full name is Jib.
2: I kind of hope it's short for Jebediah.
0: Seems like it has to be.
2: Jebediah is brief.
1: Nope, just Jeb with an exclamation point.
0: Jeb. Jeb. that exclamation
2: that
0: point.
2: Is, that
0: Bush.
2: Is his given name. That's his born first name with an exclamation point.
1: On the birth certificate, it's Jeb all lowercase with an exclamation point at the end. Jeb.
2: Now, actually, now that I'm putting some thought into this, I think Jebediah is more likely because his like great grandfather, whatever the fuck his name was, Prescott.
0: His grandfather.
2: And then. His grandfather. And then his dad's name was Herbert and George Herbert Walker. So Jebediah seems like really not far off from like the beaten path here.
1: Holy crap. Do you want to hear that? Here's what Google has to say. Jeb Bush's actual name is John Ellis Bush.
2: That's so much better.
1: And his name's just Jeb. Everybody just calls him Jeb. Oh, because it's J-E-B.
0: Yeah.
1: John Ellis Bush.
0: It's his initials.
1: Oh, my God.
0: Holy shit.
1: He's like Job from Arrested Development.
0: Gob.
1: Gob.
2: There is way more backstory to Jeb's name than I thought.
0: Dude, apparently you're right. They did not let Jeb into Skull and Bones. And that's why he never became president.
1: Man, we're not going to let that little guy in here, are we?
0: I mean, I Googled Jeb Skull and Bones, and there's nothing. It's just all the other Bushes.
2: So was Jeb's campaign for president the definition of controlled opposition, Caleb? Is that what I'm hearing here? Like,
0: he was just in there to get another Bush versus Clinton, except
1: seems
0: this time
1: more
0: Clinton
1: like,
0: wins.
1: It seems more like a compassionate toss away is really what it seems like.
0: They were hoping he would get the nomination and lose to Clinton.
1: It's like maybe Jeb will get in there.
2: Oh, that's really smart. No, you're right. You're right, Chris.
1: We'll throw him in there. See.
0: Well, because think about it. Like Bush, H.W. Bush, he had one term and then Bill Clinton beat him. So they wanted another Clinton victory over a Bush. Because before Trump rolled in and wrecked it, it was going to be Jeb Bush versus Hillary Clinton. That was everybody thought that's what was going to happen.
2: You're right. This controlled oscillation, man. Bush, Clinton, Bush, Clinton.
0: Yep. With a little Obama break in the middle.
1: But, I mean, he was still, was he related to them by blood or just by marriage?
2: One of them. He was related to one of the families. He
1: still came to Thanksgiving dinner. He still had turkey with everybody
2: in
1: November.
2: That's right. No, Obama is cousins with Cheney, I believe.
0: Yeah, but distant cousins. It's not like Bush and Kerry where it's second. I think like they're like seventh cousins. Obama and Cheney.
2: Still, and then Cheney's like cousins with somebody else, like either a Bush or I don't know. I can't speak.
4: Yo, I got guns. I'll hurt y'all. Take you down. I'm a dangerous thug.
1: Wow. We can mess with that guy.
2: OJ Simpson sounds racist. I wouldn't mess with him.
0: All right, continuing with that. Like continue with CNN here.
3: No Bonesman has ever publicly revealed the truth, but it's believed the 15 juniors are selected each spring based on a mix of family connections and their accomplishments.
5: Initiation is actually pretty silly. Members dress in costumes, skeleton costumes, devil costumes, other costumes. Somebody's dressed up as Elihu Yale. The initiates have to do things like drink fake blood out of a skull.
3: And share their deepest, darkest secrets.
5: One of the first activities they participate in is called
1: communal bliss.
5: Real
1: quick, Chris, pause it for just a second.
0: Yeah.
1: Tell me if you can hear this. Just a second.
0: Fart.
1: Just a sec. Just. Okay. Can you hear that?
2: Yes.
1: Wait a second. Wait for it.
0: Just Dumbo.
1: Wait for it. Wait.
0: What the fuck is this?
1: What is
0: that from?
1: They said they dressed up in like skeleton costumes. Just spooky, scary skeletons.
0: That's gotta be a Disney movie.
1: My spine. It's an old, I don't know what it is. It's on YouTube. It's got like 6 million views.
0: The bones are their money. The worms are their dollars.
2: Like, spooky, scary skeletons or something.
1: I've known about this song for forever. I play this every Halloween. I've done it for like 5 years. And it's like, I've had no. This is the perfect time to play this song. You got people dressing up like skeletons. They are spooky,
0: drinking blood,
1: scary skeletons.
0: The guy asked for something spooky. He said, gospel's not selling anymore. Give me something spooky.
2: Oh my God.
0: The bones are their money. The worms are their dollars.
1: All right, I'm done with the spooky, scary skeletons.
5: Kids have to do.
0: Continuing with CNN here.
5: Somebody's dressed up as Elihu Yale. The initiates have to do things like drink fake blood out of a skull.
3: And share their deepest, darkest secrets.
5: One of the first activities they participate in is called connubial bliss, or the sexual history. During CB, as it's called, each member must spend an evening standing in front of the other 14 bonesmen and recount his or her entire sexual and romantic history.
0: Now, you notice CNN didn't go full in deep to where they have to sit in a coffin and jerk off in front of all the other members, but they got close enough because you're right. Like, you, one of you, might have been both of you earlier, brought it up. In a secret society, you have to have blackmail on people. So you have to get everybody's deepest, darkest secrets, or just film them or have everybody witness them doing something really messed up, and that bonds you all together so nobody can step out of line.
2: Right.
1: Yeah.
0: So,
1: I mean, that's definitely part of a secret society. I mean, what were you going with exactly there? Like, that's just part of a secret society?
0: That's just what CNN brought. My point being, I don't know where you guys thought I was going with this episode, but this is the part where we cut the mics off, and I tell you, we're starting a new secret society, just the three of us.
1: Oh,
0: and,
1: shit.
0: Okay. And it may or may not involve circle jerking.
1: Oh, there's only three of us. That's a triangle.
0: Triangle jerking. Oh, it's even more Illuminati that way.
2: Okay.
0: Because it's a triangle.
1: Illuminati. Right?
2: As long as it's circle jerking, like I just ding, jerk ding. Myself off. I'm okay.
1: Yeah, if we could all just do it separately, but I mean, like, if our backs were turned, you know? Yeah. I mean, maybe, but, you know, that really like, not like.
0: With, I've only got two hands and I got three holes, so hey.
2: No.
1: No. Don't do that. Just use the one hand.
0: All right.
1: Maybe some spin.
0: So yeah, we'll come back. Put a post-it note on the calendar. We'll come back to forming our own secret society. But We'll have to edit this part out so that nobody knows about our plans. But anyways, in 2017, I believe, the Freedom of Information Act, which I looked it up and I couldn't find anything after this news story, but we might find out more about Skull and Bones.
6: George W. Bush and Barack Obama's attorneys were alerted quite recently that under the Freedom of Information Act, over 1,000 pages of documents pertaining to the Skull and Bones, a Yale University secret society of which Bush was a member, could be seeing a release. The National Archives states, included is correspondence from individuals, organizations, and children to President George W. Bush, Laura Bush, Andrew Card, and Karl Rove, routine memoranda regarding government awards and promotions, and draft correspondence from the White House with background material.
1: First of all, what was up with that intro and exit music?
2: I love it.
0: I don't know. I feel like I've pulled a news clip from that exact same place before because I remember that it sounds familiar.
2: I enjoyed it just as much last time.
0: If there's one bit that stood out to you, I mean, for me, it was, why is Obama having to be notified that the Skull and Bones stuff is getting Freedom of Information Acted when he was never a member?
2: He wasn't? I thought he was.
0: Pretty sure he wasn't, because he went to Harvard. He didn't go to Yale.
2: Oh, you're right. Yeah.
1: So you think maybe they have a proxy there? They have, like, another like a sect of it there?
0: I don't know.
1: Something the only, adjacent to Skull and Bones?
0: The only reason, like, other than something nefarious, the only reason I could think of is since Obama was the current president at the time, like, it might involve national security, and that's why Obama would be notified. I don't know.
1: That could have, I mean, I guess if it was something pertaining to the previous president, right. Maybe he needs to be notified.
0: Still weird.
1: That's still pretty weird that he would be on the list, like the top of the list of people to be notified.
2: He had ties to people who were in Skull and Bones. So, like, he may not have been in Skull and Bones himself, but, like, wasn't he really close with, like, a lot of people who were?
0: Yeah, I actually pulled some clips when I thought MoFax was coming on tonight about Obama's CIA ties, and
1: yeah, I was going to say, regarding Mo, something he said, or it was the clip that Judge Joe Brown that he had on his show, I don't remember which one it was, about the candies, that, like, when that picture of George Bush giving candy to Michelle Obama, that was the same candy that I guess George Bush Senior gave to Obama when he was like 8 or something like that, showing just how interconnected all this stuff really is. If, like, from the age, like, preteen age, Obama is interacting with the Bushes, how really all interlined all this stuff is, how really predetermined. Right. Whoever's going to be in power really is.
2: Right. George Bush Sr. was intimately connected with Obama's father. So,
1: what was his name? Lulu Simmons?
2: Luoretta something, Simona something, or whatever the fuck. He ran the Indonesian death camps and shit, apparently.
0: I don't want to give away too much because I pulled some clips about it from when we were with Mo, but yeah, the communist Frank Marshall Davis was apparently Obama's father. And just to give a brief nutshell version, the whole birth certificate thing, where it was like Obama, and they intentionally put out, like, fake birth certificates, that was all a distraction to, like, divert from the fact that Obama was born in the United States, but he was raised and bred by the CIA, and his mom was CIA, his grandpa was CIA, his dad was CIA. Please.
1: Oh, okay. I was going to say, clarify raised by the CIA.
0: Well, he was raised by a family of CIA, and so, like, to divert off of that, and he was groomed, like, to divert off of that, they came up with a birth certificate thing, which was like a red herring.
1: Right. Oh, just to throw off of his actual heritage.
0: Right.
2: CIA thing.
1: Involved with CIA. Right.
0: Mo kind of touched on that a little bit, but I was going to go in deeper with him when he came on, but we'll shelf that for later. So this is, like, since I did all this clipping and research today, this is where things went a little off the rails. I found, because I just, like, came across this Bilderberg group clip. So I was like, now we're done with Skull and Bones, apparently, and we're going to Bilderberg, because I just thought this was fucking hilarious.
1: What a beast.
0: More CNN.
7: Welcome back to The Lead. I'm Jake Tapper. Now it's time for The Buried Lead. That's a story we do not think is getting enough play. When you think of secret societies, you think of groups of rich old men, like Mr. Burns from The Simpsons, sitting around a ridiculously long table, all trying to top each other with their best diabolical laugh. It makes for a fun cartoon, but in reality, such societies and secretive meetings do exist, and one is going on right now behind closed doors in England. The Bilderberg Group is a meeting of the most influential people in Europe and North America. Wall Street investors, business moguls, politicians, royalty, they're all coming together and keeping the media and everyone else out. What are they discussing? What are they plotting? Doesn't the...
8: What is he building in there?
1: Burgers. They're building burgers.
7: What are they discussing? What are they plotting? Doesn't the public have a right to know? Well, apparently, no. Though, what they chat about could very well end up impacting your 401k or who knows what else.
9: Security was tight today at the Grove Hotel in this leafy area north of London. 140 members of the global elite arrived here for a top-secret, hush-hush, off-the-record conference in the English countryside. How's this for a guest list? The head of the International Monetary Fund, former Treasury Secretary Tim Geithner, the heads of Amazon.com, Google, and BP Oil, former General and CIA Director David Petraeus, and what's a top-secret cabal of puppet masters without Henry Kissinger? All of them came here today for the Bilderberg Conference. That's Bilderberg, not Build-A-Bear.
0: Okay, that is why I had to clue right there. That pissed me off so bad because I used to make that joke. And it's like if Jake Tapper on CNN is making the same joke I thought I came up with, then I got to reevaluate my life.
1: Build-A-Bear.
2: Maybe you're just linked to Tapper.
1: Yeah. Are you actually Jake Tapper?
2: Maybe you are Jake Tapper.
1: Are you Jake Tapper?
0: I actually am Keith Pyle.
7: What?
9: For the Bilderberg Conference. That's Bilderberg, not Build-A-Bear. Participants are tight-lipped about discussions, other than to say topics will range from the economy to jobs to U.S. foreign policy. What the organizers call mega trends and the major issues facing the world. Reporters and outsiders are not allowed in, and everything is off the record. Organizers say that so participants can take time to listen, reflect, and gather insights. Protesters from around the globe have descended upon the venue, objecting to the secret nature of the meetings, which have been going on behind closed doors among European and North American elites since 1954. Protester Daniel Kirby explains.
10: It's just a gathering of people who are concerned that our elected politicians who promise transparency are meeting in secret with the heads of top banks, pharmaceutical companies, weapons companies. You know, you name it, European royalty are in there, sort of thing. It's just incredible that they can say one thing and do the other.
9: Now, if you're thinking this is just another cabal of the people who secretly run the world, so does noted author, provocateur, and conspiracy theorist Alex Jones from InfoWars.
11: Magna Carta has been restricted for the scum globalists that are in there.
9: Jones is broadcasting live from the conference this week.
12: They want you dead, Governor.
13: Why? They're all...
0: Why? He's talking to Jesse. You can't see it, obviously, since it's audio only, but in the clip, he's talking, it like play a clip of Alex talking to Jesse Ventura, and he's like, they want you dead, Governor. And Jesse Ventura goes, why?
11: Has been restricted for the scum globalists that are in there.
9: Jones is broadcasting live from the conference this week.
12: They want you dead, Governor.
13: Why? They're out to kill me.
9: Some pretty nutty conspiracy theories about
0: I'm going to probably play that two more times because it's so good.
2: The route to kill me.
9: Jones is broadcasting live from the conference this week.
12: They want you dead, Governor.
13: Why?
14: They're out to kill me.
9: Some pretty nutty conspiracy theories about the group abound. They're hiding the cure for cancer, for example. But
0: one more time. Just for brevity, one more time.
12: They want you dead, Governor.
14: Why?
13: They're out to kill me.
9: Some pretty nutty conspiracy theories about the group abound. They're hiding the cure for cancer, for example. But just because Bigfoot believers who are often offensively wrong are on the case here does not mean there isn't reason for the rest of us.
1: Bigfoot believers. We're all Bigfoot believers.
2: Fucking asshole.
0: He is being a little dickish right there, but at the same time, I'm just amazed. Yeah, but at the same time, I'm amazed that he's even calling any attention to the Bilderberg meeting and saying that it's a real cause for concern.
2: And that's what I'm saying, is he just said it's a real cause for concern, and all these people who are protesting are fucking retarded.
0: Yeah.
1: Comparing it to Bigfoot believers, people who go out and think they see Sasquatch out in the yard.
0: It's still better than when Neil deGrasse Tyson immediately compared HARP to aliens being stockpiled in an underground base.
1: That is true. He's a douche. He knows a little bit, you know, like he's smart or whatever. He's such a douche. It doesn't matter though. I mean,
0: which one, Jake Tapper or Tyson?
1: No, Neil deGrasse Tyson. He's such a douche. Like, I mean, any interview he ever does, he acts like he's like smelling his own farts the whole time.
0: He went on Joe Rogan and talked about gravity for like literally 45 minutes and still couldn't explain how it works, and got pissed off because he couldn't explain how gravity works because Joe was asking him basic questions. We don't know how it works.
1: They know the mathematics. People know the mathematics, they don't know how it works.
2: Yeah, he got so mad that Joe asked why. Look, in science, why? You don't ask why. You just ask how.
12: They want you dead, Governor.
14: Why? They're out to kill me.
9: Some pretty nutty conspiracy theories about the group abound. They're hiding the cure for cancer, for example. But just because Bigfoot believers, who are often offensively wrong, are on the case here, does not mean there isn't reason for the rest of us to be wary, as these masters of the universe confab away from cameras. The conference wraps up on Sunday, and organizers say there will be no resolutions or votes and no policy statements.
15: I think it would be very naive to think that all of these people are going to turn up to a meeting unless it has some effect.
9: Gerard Batten is a member of the European Parliament for London.
15: I'm sure that they are actually reaching decisions about which way public policy should be going in the countries that are represented, and of course in the European Union.
7: We'll have to wait and see if any of the attendees choose to speak about what happened at the conference. Let me also say it appears my invitation was lost in the mail, an oversight that we here at The Lead hope will be corrected next year. Of course, you can share your conspiracy theories about the event with me on Twitter, at Jake Tapper, all one word.
0: All one word.
2: No, as he asks for an invite to the Bilderberg meeting, he's like, you lost my invitation. Like, I promise I won't talk. Like, please. Like...
0: I beg you, dude, that's a good point, Noah, that's a great point. It's like almost like the only reason he did that story is because he's pissed he wasn't invited.
2: That's exactly why he did that story. He was like, fuck you guys, man. You didn't invite me.
1: I'm Jake Tapper.
0: Good observation.
2: You don't think I can blow your lid on this little fucking whole operation you got going on over here?
0: Send me your conspiracies at Jake Tapper, all one word.
2: I'll retweet them.
0: So, full disclosure, when I started doing research and clips this morning, it was not for Skull and Bones, but I got sidetracked and went down that. It was really to cover someone else that was on our list of topics, but I just got sidetracked, and I was hoping that I could tie Skull and Bones into her. It's funny you brought it up earlier in the episode, very early on, Noah. But I couldn't tie Hillary to Skull and Bones, but we're still going to end with a Hillary segment since that's what I was planning on doing today.

0: Earth.
1: Hillary Clinton? More like Hillary Clint, son. Bitch got a pussy. I mean, she got a real pussy you could stick loose change inside.
2: Hillary Clinton? More like Hillary Clint, son.
3: That hurt.
4: All right, so Noah, and maybe you were involved with this, Caleb, I don't remember, but we early on when we were making a list of topics, we were like, okay, so we know Hillary Clinton's doing a podcast. So we had this idea, we're going to listen to a full episode of Hillary's podcast and just pause it and do commentary throughout it.
0: We're not doing that right now, are we?
4: Well, hang on.
5: Now let's get into another amazing interview with my good friend, Secretary Hillary Rodham Clinton.
6: So you started your new podcast.
5: Yes, you're on it. It's the Bakari Sellers Podcast. Thank you so much for joining us. We've had Deshaun Watson, the quarterback for the Houston Texans. We've talked NASCAR. We've had Vince Carter and Antoine Jameson. We've had Charlemagne, our good friend Charlemagne.
6: Oh, great,
5: And Stephon Gilmore, and now we have you. And so thank you for coming out. How's your podcast going?
6: Well, you know, mine won't start until September. So we did, as you know, because you were one of my very first guests.
0: We've
6: done a lot of interviews. We thought we were going to be able to start in May. And then because of, you know, COVID and everything, we are starting in September. So I can't wait. I've had some really terrific conversations with people, including you. And hopefully we'll be able to, you know, be podcasting together.
4: So I have reached out to the Hillary Clinton team.
3: Podcasting together.
4: And I have, since Hillary was talking about podcasting together, I did reach out to the First Lady, Miss Secretary Clinton, to her team, inviting her on our podcast. So stay tuned. There's at least a 50-50 chance that Secretary Clinton will be on our podcast.
3: Why is it 50-50?
4: Almost president. Because, you know, flip a coin. Could be, she may, she's not going to be on here.
3: She's 50 because of a coin. It's 50-50,
0: like,
3: bro.
0: More like 99.
4: I would honestly, if they accepted that invitation, I actually did send an email, but if they accepted that invitation, I would probably turn it down just because I just can't imagine it going well for any of us.
0: No, you would have to take that. So
3: I
0: that we
3: will
0: could
3: take
0: just,
3: that. Yes. I will take that invitation.
0: I'll take
3: like,
0: it too.
3: Really? I will interview her.
4: Okay. Yes.
0: Oh, yeah. Definitely, 100%.
7: I believe that the federal government
3: see her face
7: should give people cocaine with marijuana.
3: Yeah, yeah, just play that.
4: Oh, that's good. We're audio only. Yeah, yeah, we won't have to look at her pumpkin head or jack-o'-lantern face. Anyway, since Hillary, her podcast, sadly, her solo podcast she's doing where she interviews people, is not going to come out until September. Which is sad. I found the next best thing, and it's better because it's so short. The little mini podcast from The Daily Show where they interviewed Hillary.
0: Real quick, before you play the clip, though, just as a mental note to future Chris, Caleb, and Noah, we should have a separate like podcast series where all we do is critique the Clinton podcast, the Hillary Clinton podcast.
4: Side note, do you know about Who Are These Podcasts? They're on the No Agenda stream. Okay, so
0: I've not heard them.
4: Their whole show is they listen to podcasts and just talk shit about them. They play every episode, they find a different podcast and listen to it and just talk shit. And of all the things on the No Agenda stream, I have been told by the admins there, do not do what they do or even anywhere close. Because it's not just that it's crass, crude, and rude. They have literally driven a couple people to near suicide. And then when someone made a suicidal video about their podcast getting made fun of by Who Are These Podcasts, they made fun of them killing, like joking around about them killing.
0: Oh my God.
4: John C. Dvorak is going to be a guest on there soon. But yeah, Who Are These Podcasts? 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
0: Do they, are they on YouTube or anything? Or
4: 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I'm subscribed to them on Google Podcasts, but yeah, it's Who Are These Podcasts? They're pretty funny. They'll have guest comedians and stuff on. But yeah, Dvorak's going to be on there soon. Anyway, but yeah, so next best thing, since Hillary doesn't have her podcast out yet, I got her on The Daily Show. with Trevor Noah. And let's give it a listen, shall we? Just yell anytime you want me to pause it.
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10: Well, I'm social distancing in my house, and it's great to talk to you today, too.
9: Genuinely, a lot of the time I find myself wondering just like what you're doing and where you are as a human being. Because I know if I was in your position, I would spend most of my time tweeting, I told you so. And then I would be like, I would walk around the streets just looking at people saying, it could have been me, it could have been me. So what, like, what do you do? I genuinely would like to know, what do you do?
10: Well, you know, before the lockdown, I was doing all of that. I mean, there's probably video.
4: Dude, Trevor Noah is such a bootlicking, cringy fuck.
0: That dude exists only to lick her butthole. She presents it and he just licks it. Like, just as much as she wants. That's, oh my God. Okay. Continue with this.
10: Find it, or maybe I'll help you. For the last, how many months? I've been at home
9: since
10: March, like everybody else. And I've done a lot of walking in the woods, one of my favorite things to do. I've done a lot of reading and some writing. This was the big year that we were going to be celebrating the 100th anniversary of American women finally getting the right to vote.
0: And working there's to support only been American the women that, for 100 years.
10: I help support through my organization Onward Together. And then I get to spend time with my grandchildren, which I have to say is the biggest silver lining, Trevor, that you can imagine during this very difficult time. So, you know, I don't know what I do all day, but I'm exhausted every night. You
9: know? I feel like that's everyone in Corona. We're all tired and we don't really know why. I do know that you've been really active in having your voice heard. One of the biggest things you've been passionate about is voting. It seems like America's...
4: Hey, I have a suggestion. On Google Podcasts, you can cut out all the silences, but also which I'm not going to do, but you can speed up the podcast. And I know that when Adam Curry says, like, he doesn't like when people listen to... No Agenda at 1.5 speed because it's like jogging past the Mona Lisa. But I think it's fair to say that Trevor Noah's podcast with Hillary is not the Mona Lisa. You down with speeding this up a little bit?
0: Let's speed it up a little bit.
4: All right, let's try 1.5. See how that.
0: Let's do it.
9: He's on an ominous path to a November date when there's going to be a lot of questions in and around the election. Donald Trump is vehemently against mail-in voting. What do you make of this, and what do you think the path should be to getting people the easiest access to casting their votes?
10: Republicans have two prongs to their strategy to try to win. The first is try to prevent as many people who they think won't vote for them from voting. So, you know, make the lines really long where young people vote or...
4: How do you make voting lines long other than having more people come out to vote? Republicans just want to make the voting lines really long.
0: They're going to make it long. They're going to let us... They're going to keep limiting the places that can be voted at it.
4: Maybe
0: I
4: misheard
0: only Chick-fil-A's.
4: I'm going to go back just to make sure I didn't mishear it at regular speed.
10: I think won't vote for them from voting. So, you know, make the lines really long when young people vote.
0: That's
10: or
0: what she said.
10: African Americans
4: makes no
10: vote,
4: sense.
10: Or Hispanics
0: really
10: vote.
0: Where young people vote.
10: Try to make
4: where Hispanics or other minorities vote. Yeah, that makes no sense.
10: By mail, as difficult as possible. Claim it's fraudulent when indeed it's not. In fact, that's how Donald Trump votes, and everybody who knows about vote by mail understands that. And so I've been working with a group called Democracy Docket, led by lawyer Mark Elias, to help support the lawsuits that are being brought around the country, just to make the vote available, you know, to make it clear that let's have a fair election. And that means let as many people who are eligible citizens...

0: in places that aren't going to vote for Republicans. That's the real danger to the integrity of our election. That combined with misinformation and disinformation
1: right.
0: and all of the online shenanigans that we saw in 2016. So I'm a fair election. If people get to vote and they, for whatever reason, vote for Donald Trump, okay, we'll accept it. Not happily.
1: She talks almost as fast as Ben Shapiro three times.
0: The more people can actually get to the polls, whether by mail or in person, and get their votes counted, then we are going to have the kind of election we should have. And then it'll be a win both in the popular vote and in the Electoral College.
2: You are the star and subject of a docuseries on Hulu. And for many people, I think many myself included, I saw a side of you that was refreshing and different, and for lack of a better term, you had swag about you that not many people knew you had, you know? Do you feel more free, or is that just Captain Well documented? Is that part of the book? Like, you know what? I'm free, screw whatever.
0: Yeah, there is. There's really a big part of that. And the documentary, you know, I was interviewed for 35 hours. And
2: wow.
0: And my feeling, once I agreed...
1: 35 hours.
3: That's like three... That's, well, I mean, for her, that's probably split up over
1: and
3: like
1: it was
3: month,
1: only like, what, like a 2 to 4 hour... documentary.
3: No, I think that thing had episodes.
1: Yeah, it was like 4 1-hour episodes. So that means most of it wasn't even her interviews. So my point is, it took 35 hours of interviewing her to get stuff that made her not seem like a piece of shit.
3: Like, I haven't watched it. How much of
1: I watched the first two episodes.
3: How much of the actual interview with her did they actually use?
1: It was just stuff like, oh yeah, like I met, they, well, let me put it this way. They do not, when they talk about her career as a lawyer, they do not include the fact that she was exclusively defending child rapists and getting them off.
3: Naturally.
1: It's a fluff. It's a fluff piece if I've ever seen
0: it. Free to do the project was, you know, this is it. I'm not running for anything.
1: Let's
0: I'm going to just, you know, say it like it is.
1: Let's see what
0: I
1: she
0: can.
1: Sounds like
0: and a lot of
1: half
0: people
1: speed.
0: Said what you said. And my gosh, I never saw that side of her whatever.
3: This is like molasses
0: so,
3: going sour.
0: You know, I
1: drunk
0: Hillary. I know
3: the
0: pressures of being in public life
3: and, that's okay.
0: and being misunderstood no and being, you know, kind of subjected to the attacks and the criticism. I know that it probably made me a little less available and open and probably a little hunkered down, if you will. And my life is a little bit like a Rorschach test where, you know, people who are comfortable with women seeking and holding power.
1: This makes like the speed makes her sound like an old woman's voice, but the cadence of like a teenage valley girl. Like anyway, and
0: outspoken,
3: exactly right.
0: You know, see it and think, oh my gosh, well, yeah, of course. And then
3: how long
0: aren't,
3: is
0: maybe
3: this
0: they'll,
3: clip,
0: you know,
3: man.
0: Begin to, you know, think different.
1: It's the shortest podcast of all time. It's 14 minutes, but I'm going to skip to the end if it doesn't get good soon.
0: About that.
1: Spoiler alert, it's not going
2: Hillary Clinton got further and did more than I ever dared to think was possible. If there's another Hillary out there who's running and beginning her journey, what would you warn her about or tell her to try and look out for to just...
1: Can you imagine, despite all Jon Stewart's flaws, can you imagine Jon Stewart doing this type of an interview with Hillary?
3: No, absolutely not. No politician, period. I feel like any politician he would have on, he would at least ask a couple of poignant questions. You know, at least.
1: I mean, you're right. He's just licking her asshole, like as hard as he can. Do you ever just walk around the street and think, man, I'm right? And
3: I'm the best. Do you ever think, wow, I'm
1: because
3: so
1: I think
3: great.
1: About you all the time and how you're the best.
3: All I think
1: Russia,
3: about is
1: Russia,
3: how
1: Russia.
3: You are so great, and you did so good, and you got robbed, and I love you, and where's your butthole at? Closer to the hole, sir? Yes, please.
2: Just give her a little advantage in a world where she desperately needs it.
0: You will be criticized no matter what you do, and so take criticism seriously, because sometimes your critics actually can teach you something. But don't take it personally. Don't let it eat away at you. Don't let it knock you down and keep you down. The women who I admire that, you know, Chelsea and I wrote that book about, Gutsy Women, are women who are not just in it for themselves.
1: All right, I'm going to skip 4 minutes ahead and see what's going on.
0: His own preferences. And he clearly started hearing about this back in January through intelligence briefings that he either read or he didn't read. But even before that, he had disbanded the unit within the National Security Council that would try to get ahead of and follow the development of pandemics abroad. He had really made it clear that he was more interested in the optics than the facts when the virus first hit. And he kept saying, you know, we have 15 cases, it'll be over soon. So you've got to begin and end with his total lack of leadership, his indifference toward what this virus has cost us, not only in lives, but in jobs and livelihoods.
3: Wow.
0: And now, of course, he doesn't want to hear from our leading infectious disease experts like Dr. Fauci. He doesn't want to hold the sham of the meetings that he used to hold to try to talk about it.
1: This is all in my Google podcast. I can only change speed.
0: Attention span so that he can get back to, you know, pretending to be president.
4: You very rightfully call him a showman. I mean, that's something we all acknowledge. Donald Trump has

0: an uncanny ability to put on a show and just really, you know, suck all of the attention that the media wants to give him. There has to be a part of you that you know, I guess is a little angry at that, because I mean, when you're running for president, a lot of it in America specifically is about putting on the show. Do you sometimes wish there was a test that you'd have to write? Is there some, because you're sitting at home and you have so many of these answers and you've studied so hard, but really you got beaten by a showman who just knew how to win the ratings. How do you feel about that when you see what America is going through
1: How do you
0: now?
1: feel
2: Well, it pricked my heart because I tried to warn
1: about
2: people during the campaign
3: that?
2: that he was not fit for the office. He wasn't prepared for the office. That
3: I tried to warn people.
2: his appeals to the basest instincts among us was
1: I tried to
2: really
1: prep,
2: setting
1: but
2: us
1: I'm not
2: up for even
1: prepped.
2: more divisiveness. And then I
3: It's like a little
2: saw it
3: bee in
2: literally
3: your
2: from
3: ear.
2: the inauguration forward.
3: All
2: I
3: right,
2: take
3: let's
2: no
3: skip to the
2: pleasure in that because
3: goodbye.
2: look, I want to. I look forward to that, Trevor. And stay healthy and stay safe yourself.
0: Will do. Thank you very much.
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1: Sounds like this guy had like a stroke and half his mouth doesn't work.
4: 10 Central on Comedy Central and the Comedy Central app.
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3: Well, that was a disaster. That podcast was so bad it killed Noah's laptop. Rest in peace, Noah, and your laptop.
1: R.I.P. He did his best. They both did.
3: I think, despite me derailing the end of that because I didn't have a good way to wrap the Skull and Bones, I think we learned
1: a
3: lot.
1: Let's wrap it up like this. How about this?
3: How
1: you
3: about
1: started
3: it?
1: This off by talking about how Bush was involved in Skull and Bones, and for some reason we ended with a 10 fucking minute clip of Hillary on Trevor Noah running the abortion of the Tonight Show, or what's it called? The Daily Show?
3: The Daily Show.
1: Running the abortion of the Daily Show as it exists today. What was the point of dragging everybody, including myself, through this? What was the lesson?
3: I think it was mainly, well, like I set this up with, I set out earlier today looking
1: yes.
3: for Hillary's podcast so we could, because I didn't want to do any prep work. I was like, well, just listen to Hillary's podcast. Which, by
1: okay.
3: the way, aren't you really glad that I didn't immediately go for your idea of having a side podcast where all we do is listen to Hillary's podcast?
1: I am, because after, if that's what we're going to have to listen to, that like, 10 minute turn, I couldn't do it. First episode.
3: Imagine that
1: done.
3: For an
1: Halfway
3: hour and
1: through
3: a
1: the
3: half
1: first episode.
3: Instead of 10 minutes. Yeah.
1: Yeah.
3: Hey, side note, I'm looking at Twitter and the number one story, FBI raids YouTuber Jake Paul's California home.
1: Oh my gosh.
3: Let's click on the details for this. End it with this.
1: Yeah,
3: end it on a happy note.
1: Let's do it.
3: An FBI spokesperson confirmed that the search conducted at Jake Paul's Calabasas residence was part of an investigation into allegations of criminal acts, quote unquote.
1: Okay.
3: During an incident, federal agent warrant was also served in a Las Vegas home. Nothing. Okay, the FBI raided his home and they didn't release the crime. Federal search
1: warrant.
3: So
1: they didn't. They didn't find anything, or they didn't release if they found anything?
3: No arrests are currently planned. They just raided
1: okay.
3: his home, I guess. A lot of agents,
1: well,
3: though. They got pictures. Guns drawn.
1: He still deserves it.
3: Well, we'll see what happens.
4: I don't know why they raided his house.
3: Anyway, this has been Abs in a Six-Pack. Noah Beamer, his laptop died from... It was... add that to the Clinton body count. Noah's laptop. This has been Abs in a Six-Pack.
6: Hillary Clinton is starting a podcast.

Although Admiral Byrd's American expedition to the South Polar regions may well claim to be the biggest thing of its kind ever attempted and ultra-modern in its equipment, you'll notice they still rely on the husky dogs for certain aspects of the work. Film supplies with which to record the work are just one item in a most elaborately planned expedition. It includes 12 naval vessels, 4,000 men and a number of planes. Expeditions have been sent or are expected to be sent by Britain, Australia, Norway, Chile, Russia and the Argentine. But Admiral Byrd's will surely be the biggest. 18 years ago, the American Admiral went south like this. The film record of that time provides an amazing contrast with the comparatively luxurious equipment of today. But the icy polar weather will not have changed. And they'll be using Little America as a base again, the plan being to survey the whole Antarctic continent. Scientific objectives are said to include meteorological study and minerals. Perhaps uranium.

0: Antarctica. What the fuck is going on down there? And why, if you... So, like, there are military bases down there. Like, lots of countries have military bases down there. And if you show up in Antarctica, they will kill you. They will shoot you in the head. They'll, like, as you're, like, if you just start... If you just take a boat to Antarctica, get off and start walking around, they will kill you. Like, I saw some, like, the conspiratorial part is like, oh, there's something under the ice out there, and there's, like, an underground civilization or the remains of Atlantis, that kind of thing or whatever. But, like, the part that's not really debated is, like, yeah, you cannot go to Antarctica. Like, you can't go there. They'll shoot you.
1: Yeah, so I've heard of people... I don't know if it's immediately they just execute you. From what I've heard, they're like, leave, get off. Because you can't privately make your way to Antarctica.
2: What is it, hot?
3: It's cold.
4: Damn
3: cold.
4: God damn, it's cold.
5: Damn, that's a cold-ass honky.
6: Date is August 10th, 2023. I'm here with Noah, Fabs and a Six-Pack, the long-lost co-host. It's episode 203, and this is a new, live, cold and chilly son of a bitch.
7: Abs in a six pack!
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9: This spit nipply out. I mean nippy out.
10: What did I say, nipple?
9: There is a nip in the air, though.
11: Antarctica is the coldest place on Earth, containing 90% of the planet's ice. It looks almost like an alien planet, and there are some who think it's hiding proof of aliens themselves.
12: I can't feel my fingers anymore. I lied. They're numb.
13: Maybe you should wear these extra gloves. My hands are starting to get sweaty.
12: Extra gloves? You've had this pair of extra gloves this whole time?
13: Yeah. We're in the Rockies.
12: I'm going to kill you.
13: What?
12: I'm going to kill you! I'm going to kill you, Lloyd!
13: Calm down!
12: Right now, I'm going to kill you!
13: Harry, you got that crazy look in your eye!
6: It's Absent Six-Pack episode 203, and it is cold in here, dude. Did you shut the door when you came in, Noah?
14: I don't know, man. It's really chilly.
6: It's fucking freezing. Hang on, you didn't shut the door, did you?
14: I might not have.
6: All right, hang on.
14: Why don't you go check?
6: Jesus Christ. Okay, now, it's not so cold in here anymore. Did you notice that?
14: I did notice that. I also noticed that the wind kind of stopped before you shut the door, which is just
6: it's crazy coincidence. Blame the latency. Yeah, it's the latency, probably.
14: Yeah, that's probably what it is. Or sound equipment.
6: See that? See, it opened at the same time that time.
14: Yeah, it did.
6: Yeah.
14: Almost a little bit before. So weird.
6: Oh, shit. Now, okay, hang on. Let's try that again. What's up, man?
14: Not much, dude.
6: It's been a while.
14: How are you?
6: I mean, it's been a while since I've talked to you, but it's been a while since we've been on the show. I think it was Dreams with Spencer and Lorian. Dreams 3, maybe you were on? You told that whole story, about all these blue people, or the blue things in the sky. Everybody got sucked up into a vortex. It was a good story.
14: Mm-hmm. Yeah. It was a good dream. It was a good time.
6: Good time.
14: I'm glad to be back. My life's been a little bit crazy, which is why I've not been on.
6: Same. My life's been crazy enough. Yeah. And I'm still not. I skipped last week. Crazy and lazy. That's like, that's the two.
14: They go hand in hand.
6: Yeah. I forgot to boot up this shot collar. So I got to do that. That was the one thing I forgot.
14: Yeah, you should do that, man.
6: Yeah, all right.
14: This is an advanced way to improve your active vocabulary. I mean, I think it's pretty extreme. It shows your devotion to becoming a better broadcaster.
6: Yeah.
14: I don't think many broadcasters would do this. I think David Letterman would have been even bigger if he had come up with something like this and done it on the show.
6: Yeah, well, he needed a shock collar for all kinds of reasons.
15: Wear a shock collar.
14: Yeah, what phrases would Joe Rogan have his shock collar program to shock him with?
6: It's entirely possible.
14: For sure. Have you tried DMT? for sure.
3: He says like a lot too. Mm-hmm. He probably says it just as much
14: as I
3: would
14: say like. Yeah. Oh, more.
4: I put a shock collar
14: sure.
4: on you to get you in line.
14: In California, there's no way he doesn't say like more than you do.
3: That's true. I think that's a fair assessment.
14: Yeah.
3: All right. Well, anyway, well, I get this.
14: I admire your devotion to this bit, and I think it's pretty awesome. So, just for the if the viewer, just their listener, doesn't know, doesn't understand at this point, Chris has a shock collar that he has had programmed to shock him every single time he says the word "like."
3: And that's why we're in the same house and not the same room, because if he says "like," I'll also get shocked, and nobody needs that hassle.
14: I don't believe I'm as bad with it as you are, or you used to be. But I definitely you would get shocked a few extra times, and I felt that
3: I've started to realize
14: it out to make sure that he wasn't just lying to us, y'all. I'm fact checking here. I'm doing science, and it hurts like a motherfucker. Let's be honest. Like, I mean, at least unless
3: but
14: you
3: it's a weird
14: you
3: kind
14: turn
3: of hurt,
14: down
3: right?
14: The
3: it's
14: shock
3: not
14: percentage.
3: It's not real pain. It's more just uncomfort because the, like the
14: it's
3: electric
14: pain. It's just it's like tenths of a second pain. It's electricity. So
3: yeah,
14: it's
3: but
14: going
3: it feels weird.
14: Light,
3: it like goes
14: basically.
3: Down your neck and into your arm sometimes. It's like, yeah, it's.
14: I mean, you would know this better than I. I only tried it once, and I said, "Fuck that." So definitely RESPECT, man.
5: We were joking around again, sir, and it went too far, just like it always does. Someone always gets hurt.
3: Well, let's open the door back up and talk about Antarctica. It's
14: oh god,
3: it's fucking cold as fuck out here, but we have come. This is we're actually broadcasting live from Antarctica because I don't know if I told, I know I told you this, but I don't know if I told the people this. You there are no phone numbers you can dial. There's no phone numbers you can dial in Antarctica. You can't actually get a hold of anybody there, and so that made me think: is this place even real? And I got on a little paddle board. You know those little paddle boats that two people pedal? They have at state parks and stuff. You rent them for like $10 an hour, maybe $12 an hour. And I got on one of those. I only had one person to paddle, so I had to steer extra hard on the to the left to make up for the left paddling. I made it out here. I'm here. And then what I did is I had the Green Berets, the guys that killed Bin Laden. I had them kidnap Noah and drag his ass over here.
16: What is it, hot?
17: It's cold. Damn cold.
3: It's damn cold out here.
17: Damn, that's a cold-ass honky.
3: Cold-ass honky out.
17: God damn, it's cold.
14: Yeah, this episode will contain lots of descriptions of the cold, like, I suppose.
3: Yeah.
14: So.
17: God damn, it's cold.
3: Or not even descriptions, just how cold it is.
14: Well.
3: Damn cold or god damn, it's cold.
14: That'll play a part for sure.
16: What is it, hot?
17: It's cold. Damn cold. It's cold.
3: Real cold.
14: It's cold.
3: Well,
14: real cold. Super cold, some might say. Some might say.
3: I thought it'd be fun to maybe start with what the History Channel does best, which is sci-fi wrapped in the sci-fi and craziness with a little bit of truth in there, but mostly sci-fi wrapped under the umbrella of history.
14: Hey, it's entertaining.
3: And I'm talking about mainly, there's a couple shows, but mainly I'm talking about well, you know what? Not even Ancient Aliens. How about we start with William Shatner's show? Remember that one?
14: Mm-hmm. That was a good one.
3: We covered it in the episode. We first, like, 10 or 12 episodes, I think, we covered Harp and Chemtrails with Caleb. And this one is the same show. It's William Shatner, The Unexplained.
18: On the bottom of our planet lies the frigid land of Antarctica. Coldest and most inhospitable continent in the world. Stretching over 5 million square miles, Antarctica is covered in ice sheets that reach more than a mile deep. The average daily temperature is negative 49 degrees Fahrenheit, and wind speeds can reach over 100 miles per hour. Today...
3: Now, we just had 81 miles per hour the other day?
14: We did. Many apartment complexes got destroyed. I heard from someone who drove down one road in Knoxville, and they saw a roof of a store had landed into a house about, you know, a football field away and destroyed their house. Yeah, 80 miles an hour.
3: And this is 100. So,
14: on a daily basis.
3: Yeah. So what would your best thing
14: in
3: to do?
14: In winter, like, I'm assuming.
3: Yeah, well, it's always winter there, right? Isn't that the idea?
14: No, they have summer. We'll get into that later.
3: Okay. Well, anyway, back to Shatner then, I guess.
18: The only inhabitants of this barren landscape are scientists who work in research stations scattered across the continent. Mainstream geologists have long believed that ancient humans never settled on Antarctica because of its hostile climate. But incredibly, in 2016, satellite images revealed a curious formation emerging from the ice that some researchers believe could be a man-made pyramid.
4: Recently, there have been a number of reports of pyramids, huge great pyramids, in Antarctica. They jut out of the ice and snow, and they look perfect, just like those in Egypt. But they dwarf those in Egypt, like the Great Pyramid. One has a perfectly square base that is 2 kilometers square in each direction. Is it possible, therefore, that our ancestors did actually reach the Antarctic continent and perhaps even settle there?
18: A man-made pyramid beneath the Antarctic ice? If such an incredible notion is true, then it naturally begs some questions. How was such a massive structure built on Antarctica? When was it done? And by whom?
4: Antarctica, we have been told from the geologists, has been under ice for many millions of years. However, there is evidence that it could have been free of ice, certainly in certain areas, until perhaps 4000 BC. There are a large number of stories from Polynesia of so-called culture heroes who reached the Antarctic continent. A French academic by the name of Argonne put together all of these different stories in a book titled Out of Antarctica.
3: Wouldn't it have been better if his name was Garg? Or Guh, maybe?
14: Probably, yeah.
3: Because his name was Argoyle, so if his name was Guh, or just the letter G, really, it'd be Gargoyle.
4: Academic by the name of Argonne put together...
3: His name could be Guh.
14: I mean, Gargoyle is a pretty cool name.
3: Or his first name could be Garg, middle name Oi, last name Oil. Gargaloy.
4: There are all of these different stories.
3: Oh, by the way, so all the stalling was... I did get the shock collar working now.
14: Is it?
3: Yep.
14: Have you been shocked yet? Where's
3: I have not.
14: Shock counter at?
3: I have not said like yet since I got it turned on.
19: Oh my God.
14: I'm going to need you to pay attention to the number of shocks throughout the show. I want to know.
3: Did I just say like? This is how we test it right now.
14: There you go. Is it working?
3: I forgot to plug the power into the second laptop that had it, so I think it just died.
14: Oh, okay. All right.
3: Because it did not shock me, and then I looked over and the screen was black. But guess what? I did get to use this sound drop for the first time in a while.
19: No!
4: Stories in a book
14: it's
4: titled
14: a great one.
4: Out of Antarctica. The Polynesian people's stories describe this strange land where these white rocks that come out of the water, which are icebergs, and other creatures such as seals and penguins, and seem to describe an area that we now know as Antarctica.
3: Oh, fuck. Okay.
4: The
3: yep, we're back in action there. I just got shot.
4: Late in the ancestors. And they said, this is where we came from originally. Why did they believe this, if this was untrue?
18: Is it really possible that the coldest place on Earth was once warm enough to be inhabited by humans?
3: Okay. We're working.
18: In
3: we're back in extra.
18: 17 German geologists collected core samples from deep within the frozen Antarctic seafloor in order to analyze what the continent's climate might have been like thousands of years ago. What?
3: Can we just appreciate how nice William Shatner's inflections are?
14: He's a wonderful speaker. I mean, he's world-renowned for a reason, specifically for his voice.
3: Have you heard his musical albums?
14: Yes. I believe you've shown them to me, Chris.
3: That's all you need to know about William Shatner. He covered a two-disc double album from everything from Ozzy Osbourne to Queen to, you know, everything.
14: He's a fine guy.
3: And he did not sing for one word of any of it.
14: He just spoke. It's a spoken word cover of music.
3: Talked his
14: way through. I mean, that alone.
3: Yeah, amazing.
18: What they discovered was astonishing.
19: In the case of that expedition in early 2017, we used a very special seafloor drill rig that hasn't been used before in Antarctica. So when we used this special drill rig and the sediments came up, we saw immediately more than 60 different taxa of plants, similar to something that you would find in a rainforest, in a temperature regime that was similar to what we today know from northern Italy. And finding that on the Antarctic continent, that was the most exciting thing, because the climatic conditions doesn't today allow any vegetation to survive under those conditions. So based on that location and the environment we found, I think that the Antarctic continent and the secrets that still need to be recovered will tell us a lot about planet Earth.
3: What do you think? See, that to me, God, man, sorry, I keep forgetting how cold it is out here. Yeah. Okay.
14: Yeah, somehow I stopped noticing the wind blowing throughout the entire clip. It fit pretty well.
3: I don't see... Well, the problem is it's cold as fuck. And you don't... Like, the noise isn't the issue as much as it is the shrinkage. You know what I'm talking... Oh, fuck. Ah! Well, I said it. I got shot.
14: Did you say it?
3: Yeah.
14: I remember you saying it.
3: Let's look back at the transcript. Yeah. Yeah, no, I said it. What was I just talking about?
20: What is it, hot?
21: It's cold. Air cold.
3: That's what it was. I was saying it's not actually the noise of the wind of Antarctica when we have that door open. Because you remember what it was like when we had the door open.
14: Yeah, sure.
3: It's like, it's windy. It's
14: how
3: like just windy as shit. Oh, I said it again. Ha-ha! I turned the shock level up as high as I could. Okay. Yeah,
14: I'm not
3: but
14: noticing
3: it's,
14: you say like when, you know, that goes off.
3: Fuck me, dude. Anyways, what I'm saying is we open the door out here. We feel it. It's cold. It's cold as shit.
14: Very cold.
3: It's not the wind.
14: -140
3: The noise
14: is the average temperature in Antarctica.
3: Yeah, it's not the noise that we have to worry about. It's the freaking shrinkage. You know what I'm talking about? The shrinkage.
14: It is.
3: Dude. Yeah. So, I think everybody knows what we're talking about. This is the most important factor when it comes to Antarctica: is the shrinkage.
21: I was supposed to see her. She wasn't supposed to see
14: her. The average temperature.
3: Well,
14: the
3: let's do a hit.
14: Antarctica is -71 degrees.
3: That makes your dick shrink.
14: I was off there. Oh, for sure. That makes your dick go inside of you.
3: Yeah. So, like, I just because we're really about facts and fact based research here. So, I figured we go back in our history books. Everybody learned this third, fourth grade, common knowledge. The Seinfeld episode where Jerry has to help George about his shrinkage issue.
21: I was supposed to see her. She wasn't supposed to see me.
22: So what?
23: Well, ordinarily, I wouldn't mind. But.
22: But what?
23: Well, I just got back from swimming in the pool. and the water was cold.
0: You mean shrinkage?
23: Yes. Significant shrinkage.
0: So you feel you were shortchanged?
23: Yes. I mean, if she thinks that's me, she's under a complete misapprehension. That was not me, Jerry. That was not me.
0: What's the difference?
23: What if she discusses it with Jane?
0: Oh, she's not going to tell Jane.
23: How do you know?
0: Women aren't like us.
23: They're worse. They're much worse than us. They talk about everything. Couldn't you at least tell her about the shrinkage factor?
0: No, I'm not going to tell her about your shrinkage. Besides, I think women know about shrinkage.
23: How do women know about shrinkage?
0: Isn't it common knowledge?
23: Oh. Elaine!
0: Elaine!
23: Elaine! Do women know about shrinkage?
1: What do you mean, like laundry?
23: No.
0: Like when a man goes swimming afterwards?
1: It shrinks?
3: Yeah, so even Elaine didn't know about it. See, that's I'm gonna tell my grandkids that Jerry Seinfeld was George Washington.
14: Not a bad plan.
3: Mm-hmm.
14: If your goal is comedy.
3: No, I think he was just made, he would have made a great George Washington.
14: Jerry Seinfeld would have made a great George Washington.
3: Not playing him in a movie. I mean, in real life. Jerry Seinfeld would have made a great George Washington.
14: I suppose if Jerry Seinfeld was George Washington and George Washington wasn't George Washington, then George Washington would be Jerry Seinfeld.
3: Dude, get what that motherfucker some Jerry wooden Seinfeld teeth. He's going to be great. He'd be a great George Washington.
14: Yeah. Yeah.
3: Do you want to hear some more History Channel or do you want to save that for later?
14: What's it about? Like, what are we getting at here? Are we just describing Antarctica?
3: First of all, we heard Shatner describe that, oh my God, it was crazy that there were different types of landmasses in Antarctica because there used to be greenhouse level conditions to have plants grow. Remember, that was kind of the Shatner. That was the basic pitch from Shatner.
14: Mm-hmm.
3: But there's more of that. Then there's some ancient aliens. That was just the unexplained. There's also ancient aliens. Oh, shit. I said it again. Why do I always say it a second time?
14: I don't think you did say it. I don't think you said it the first time. I think
3: did.
14: This thing is just
3: no,
14: randomly
3: I know I did. I know me. I did. I've been able to recognize it.
14: Okay. I guess I'm not paying attention.
3: Ah.
14: See? You didn't say it.
3: No.
14: You didn't say it. It's
3: delayed. It's delayed by about 5 to 10 seconds minimum.
14: I mean, that was more like 20 seconds. If it was based off the first
3: time.
14: See,
3: you just said it. You just said it like 3 times.
14: I just said it. I mean, just now. I didn't say it 3 times. I said it once. And it's hearing that?
3: Well, I turned you down. I don't think it is anymore.
14: I was going to say, turn down the microphone. Not volume, but, you know.
3: That is not comfortable. That is not comfortable. I can just tell you that right off the bat.
14: I know. It feels like someone's like jabbing needles into your neck, but not piercing the skin
3: like,
14: somehow.
3: Gosh.
14: It's like, it's a very odd, it's like, I said it a couple times.
3: I said it. Fuck. All right. Let's move on from Shatner. I mean, are we done with Shatner? I think we're wrapped.
14: The nipples are very hard to answer your question.
3: Oh, good.
14: Let's get back to it.
3: Sorry. It really just takes me out of my headspace.
14: Yeah, I bet. This is not
3: shocked.
14: I don't think this makes for a good podcast. It's a good bit, but I don't know about the audio part, you know, the listening experience.
3: I just have to get back on track. I just have to get back on track
14: every now and then. It derails the conversation to say the least.
3: All right. Here's how we get back on track here.
2: Is this the real life? Is this just fantasy? Caught in a landslide? No escape from reality.
3: Pretty good, right?
14: Absolutely.
20: D-
2: Too late.
3: Too late.
2: My time has come. Sends shivers down my spine. Body's aching all the time.
3: Goodbye.
2: Goodbye, everybody. I've got to go. Gotta leave you all behind and face the truth. Mama. Oh. I don't want to die. I sometimes wish I'd never been born.

0: See, that's how we do the show from now on. We just play music, or we play Shatner, because when Shatner's talking, I don't say like. But when other things are happening, I might say it. I just said it. Fuck.
1: You just said it. I mean,
0: yeah. Back to the History Channel. Back to the History Channel.
1: I know what I'm listening to go to sleep tonight.
0: Shatter?
1: Oh, yeah.
0: Oh, good. All right. Here's
1: Let's get back to it. Let's get into Antarctica. Let's stop bullshitting here.
0: Fair enough.
1: Let's quit messing around.
2: Antarctica is the coldest place on Earth, containing 90% of the planet's ice. It looks almost like an alien planet, and there are some who think it's hiding proof of aliens themselves. In October of 2020, a sharp-eyed investigator scans satellite images of Antarctica and comes across a site that stops author Brad Olson in his digital tracks. It's a metallic-looking object, half covered in ice, and Olson's sure he knows what it is.
3: There's a perfectly round saucer on Antarctica.
2: Look closer. It sure seems to be a raised disc casting a shadow onto the ice. Olson thinks that as the ice melts, an alien spacecraft has emerged from where it was left thousands of years ago. But what alien would park their ride in such a hostile place?
4: Antarctica and Mars are both extremely sterile environments. If I were a Martian and I wanted to choose a place on Earth to live, Antarctica, it'd be the closest thing to home I could find.
0: Does that make sense to you?
1: No, not the last bit. It'd be the closest thing to home I can find. That
0: if
1: makes
0: I'm a Martian
1: no
0: and
1: sense.
0: I'm trying to get down if to Earth sterile, and I just
1: grab... No, if it's a sterile place, the reason to go there would be to avoid disease. That would be the reason to go there. Not because it's like your home, which this dude is imagining, I guess, is a sterile place. I mean, it's not
0: Bro,
1: sterile if they're living there and it's their home. And
0: you haven't seen
1: scientifically.
0: You haven't seen snow on Mars, bro? You didn't have a good enough telescope then, because it's all snow up there, dude. It's Antarctica 2.0. That's what Mars is. No, it makes no sense what this guy's saying.
1: No, it's not like water chemicals. But
0: I don't think there's any
1: like
0: snow. I'm being sarcastic. It's fucking Mars. Like, it makes no sense what this guy said.
1: Different chemicals freeze at different temperatures. Anyway, continue.
0: If the alien was like, hey, if a Martian was like, I want to go to Earth, he'd go Antarctica because that's the most like his climate.
2: A ride in such a hostile place.
1: Originally, he says sterile.
0: Mars like, that's okay, reason. Well, that's fair. The sterility part is true, but not really because we have living
1: the
0: life
1: the
0: there.
1: The problem is that he compares the sterility to, that would be most like their home. How the fuck do you know what their home is like? This guy's bullshitting at that point. It sounds like they mashed up, like, two different conversations into one, and it doesn't make any sense. Because he goes from the sterility of Antarctica, that would be the place that you would go. You didn't even say it. You didn't say it.
0: You said it for sure.
1: I think it's picking up words that sound like it, which I just said it just then. But I mean, that was a proper use, you know.
0: No, it's picking you up. I'm looking at it. I gotta turn it down more.
1: Well, if it picked it up just now, I mean, you shouldn't expect to get shocked within the next.
0: No,
1: few
0: they're
1: seconds.
0: Saying I said it. The chat's saying I said it. Boobs and Nenet say I said it. So.
2: A ride in such a hostile place.
4: Antarctica and Mars are both extremely sterile environments.
0: Okay, so that's kind of true, probably. But not really. Yeah.
1: So you would, well, I mean, Antarctica and Mars?
0: Have you seen penguins? Have you seen fucking penguins in an aquarium? They're gross looking. They got like gangrene they look like. And by the way, that's another reason I think Antarctica doesn't even exist. Because every time... Oh, fuck.
1: You didn't say it.
0: Every time I see March of the Penguins or Planet Earth, the penguins, they look completely fine. They don't have any red shit hanging off of them like a infected vulture. But all the time I see penguins... Whoa!
1: You did say it that time.
0: Yeah. I think I've been saying it every time. All the time I see penguins... Fuck, this really
1: bothers me. Sick, and they look like shit in the zoo. I get what you're saying, but I mean, it's, yeah.
0: Yeah. Sorry.
1: All right. Okay. So, okay.
0: Anyways, I think the penguins, they must be giving them really good vaccines up in Antarctica or something. Because I don't see them anywhere. In the documentaries, they look healthy, and then in every aquarium,
1: it's not their original environment, man. Yeah, it's they're taking them out of their original environment, and they're keeping them in some form of a cage. It's they're not going to look fucking.
0: Wait, so it's not like it's not because it's sterile in Antarctica.
1: I don't know. I mean, maybe I don't know. Maybe they're getting bacterial infections and shit. I don't fucking know. Like what? Like yeah. Anyway. I don't think we have any direction here with this conversation. I think you know, we should start somewhere here. So like,
0: okay, let me get through this, and then I have a narrative we can get to.
1: All right,
0: or okay, you can
1: let's take, get to a narrative.
0: Actually, you can direct us probably from here. I'll pass the baton over because I'm tired of getting shocked.
4: I were a Martian, and I wanted to choose a place on Earth to live, Antarctica. It'd be the closest thing to home I could find.
1: Okay, so he's assuming the aliens are Martian.
2: Chairman of the side.
0: Yeah, he says Mars and Antarctica have a very sterile environment. Okay. Similar.
1: That's lots of.
0: But I thought Mars was hot and Antarctica's cold.
1: Yeah, this is bullshit. But continue, please.
0: Hey, it's the History Channel.
1: Disclaimer, this is bullshit.
0: It's the History Channel. They're always right.
1: It's entertainment, man. They're just trying to make something entertaining. It's not educational.
0: You mean I watched 17 seasons of Ancient Aliens for no reason?
1: No, there's some good tidbits in there, man. You know, it wasn't all a waste of time. Just mostly waste of time.
0: I didn't watch a second of that show. The only time I've watched Ancient Aliens is to pull clips for this show.
4: Sterile environments. Right. If I were a Martian and I wanted to choose a place on Earth to live, Antarctica, it'd be the closest thing to home I could find.
2: George Haass, chairman of the Cydonia Institute, thinks Antarctica was much more than a Martian rest stop. He believes Earth and Mars were twin cradles of an interplanetary civilization. Contrary to mainstream science, he claims that this pyramid-like structure and this human face are not natural Martian formations.
5: I believe the structures that we're finding on Mars were either built by an indigenous Martian culture, or they possibly could have been done by us a long, long time ago.
2: Which brings us back to the saucer. Olson thinks it could be how the ancients commuted between the two planets.
3: Could it be that this is a shuttle to go back and forth to Mars with some of the presumed bases that exist on the Red Planet?
2: Antarctica was once on the equator, and plants and dinosaurs thrived there. It seems fantastical, but the fossil record proves it's true. And now some believe we're on the verge of a similar revelation about the continent's connection to Mars. The only way to separate fact from theory is to turn to our experts.
0: You want to guess who their expert is?
1: Who?
0: Neil deGrasse Tyson? I wish it was
1: Bill Nye, the science guy.
0: No, I wish it was William Shatner. But yeah, you're. It's even more.
2: Science writer and forensic video analyst Mick West.
0: Mick West. Yeah.
1: Okay. Keep going.
0: He's their expert.
2: Takes a 3D look at Olson's downed UFO.
6: I tried orbiting around the image to see what it looks like from different angles. Your perception of it kind of changes. And now, instead of it looking like a disc, it kind of looks like a little lake of water.
0: It was just a lake of water, dude. I've looked at it. I could tell it was just an upside down lake.
1: Antarctica's just a lake in the ocean.
0: No, the UFO.
1: That's as big.
0: No. The UFO they're zooming in at was just a lake of water on Antarctica.
1: Cool.
0: So they did a whole segment on the History Channel called The Proof Is Out There. On the show, The Proof Is Out There.
1: And there's no proof.
0: And the proof they started with looked like a lake, and then they flipped it upside down, and even Mick West, the UFO guy, was going, "That's a lake."
2: West takes a 3D look at Olson's downed UFO.
6: I tried orbiting around
1: the image to see what it looks like.
0: No, I said that's blank a lake. I said the word right before lake.
1: Okay.
0: Yeah.
1: I mean, I think lake, you know. All right, continue.
0: Let me try it. Let's test it out. Lake. Now the transcript shows lake coming up. Yeah. Four lakes in a row. It says it typed out right there.
1: All right.
6: from good. Different angles.
1: Good
6: the perception of it kind of changes. And now, instead of it looking like a disc, it kind of looks like a little lake of water. And I think what we're seeing here is an example of what's called the crater illusion. The human brain has evolved over millions of years into expecting that light comes from above. So our brains automatically interpret this image as being a raised up disc, and they interpret the other image from 180 degrees as being a depression.
2: West is certain about the crater illusion, but NASA's Bob Anderson is more open.
0: Would you consider Mick West a UFO guy?
1: He's done some UFO shit, right?
0: I thought so. Let me give him a goog. I thought he was a UFO guy, but if he's a skeptic, then... But I thought he was a UFO guy, and even he is going, well, this is clearly a lake. Let's see, Mick West. Mm. Oh, no, he's a skeptical investigator. No, he's the shit fucker they always talk about on OBDM. I had him confused. Okay, so now I take it all back, because he's a skeptic, so maybe it really is a UFO, and he was just saying it's a lake. But if you look at it, it looks pretty much like a lake.
1: Yeah, well, then it's probably a lake.
2: Minded about the strange formations on Mars, he thinks they were likely created by erosion and other natural causes, but he's keeping an open mind until we can inspect them in person.
0: This is the guy that works at NASA.
4: What we should do is go study them, and I'll give you a perfect example on Mars. We looked at imagery for a long time and said, well, Mars is a dead planet. It had no water. It had nothing. And now we know that Mars had an ocean that lasted early in the 4 billion year mark. And so the ideas and the hypotheses are constantly changing.
2: Our verdict? We think West is probably right that the saucer is an optical illusion. But just as Bob Anderson thinks the formations on Mars are worth investigating, George Ha says there should be an Antarctic expedition to examine the saucer-like shape. And on that, we can agree.
0: Well, what do you think about that?
1: It's a good assessment.
0: Yeah.
1: And always the show called The Proof is out there. The facts.
0: The show called The Proof is out there. The main proof they present at the end, they agree that it's not a flying saucer.
1: Hey, always keep them guessing, man.
0: I think they should call that show The Proof is Somewhere Else. Somebody else has the proof. That would be a good name for the show.
1: Call it The Show. The Proof might be here, but it's not. That's basically that's how it goes. Each episode, anyway.
0: Can we step back outside? Oh, sorry. Go ahead.
1: Well, you know what? Hey, all right. So here's the deal. I have to take a piss, but
0: before you do
1: when
0: that,
1: I get back.
0: Hang on. Let's go outside and talk about this
1: nitty gritty.
0: Yes. Let's go back. Let's just go right back outside for a second. Okay. You go take a piss. Make sure you don't get too much shrinkage.
1: I'll avoid that. Yeah.
0: All right.
1: I'll do everything I can.
0: And when we get back, we're going to go away from the History Channel vibe because they don't really have any new info.
1: When we get back, we're going to start digging into the meat here. We're going to lay out an outline. We're going to get into Antarctica. Facts, mysteries, you know, which there are many. And we're going to try to hit everyone that you and I know of quickly.
0: Laser point precision.
1: Laser point precision. You expect nothing else from having a six pack.
0: Okay, well, I'm going to close the door. You go pee. I'm going to close the door. It's just getting cold in here. All right.
1: Sounds good.
0: Okay. It's cold. Fucking cold out there, boys.
7: God damn, it's cold.
0: Well, while he's inside, let's keep moving on. I have a. Oh, you know what? I should probably save the Admiral Byrd stuff till he gets back. Let's save that. Nope, we have to talk about the History Channel just a little bit more. Yeah, hate to do it to him. Got to talk about the History Channel a little bit more. Well, hey, in the meantime, we did get a boostagram come in. Holy moly. Look at this. I got to go outside and tell Noah about this. Actually, hang on. Hey, Noah! Hey, we had a boostergram come in. Oh, you're right here.
8: A boostergram?
0: Well, you're right here. Okay, I was yelling out yelling out to the Arctic ice. It's like I'm over still here at the door. But now you okay? Come inside. I gotta tell you.
8: Okay.
0: I thought you were still like I still thought you were way far away when I said that. That's why I was. All right. No, we had a boostergram.
8: It's nice and toasty in here.
0: It's way better, right? Yeah, so we had a boostergram come in. 17,000.
8: We should really install a toilet so we don't have to go out into the wind to go pee.
0: Well, you piss is outside, shit's on the inside. Is the rule we kind of I know you're new to the Arctic base.
8: We should switch it up. We should do it the opposite way.
0: Shit's on the inside, pisses on the outside.
8: I was confused. No, the first way.
0: Shit's on the outside, pisses. Okay, yeah, okay. I was about to yell out and tell Daryl that we would do him on the shit's on the inside now and pisses on the outside. But if you want to keep it the way it is, piss on the outside, shit on the inside.
8: I think you misspoke the first time, but yeah, I like what you're calling the yeah, absolutely. Piss on okay. the piss on the inside, shit on the outside.
0: Hey, Daryl! Hey, we're doing no, keep it how it is. We're doing pisses on the outside still, shit's on the inside, okay? Alright, buddy, sounds good. Dude, fuck, that's cold. Alright, yeah, no, fuck this dude. Okay. So now we do have to talk about the History Channel a little bit more. I hate to say it. Oh no, the boostergram.
8: A little more. Really?
0: Yes. Okay. So we had a boost come in, and it's for 17,420 sats. There's some numerology in there somewhere.
8: Hmm.
0: And it's from Booberry of Behind the Schemes, and he says, "Dang girl, are you a werewolf? Because I'm Lycan what I see." What's a Lycan? Wow. What's a Lycan?
8: So high concept.
0: Hang on, what's a Lycan?
8: I mean, that humor is just...
0: Oh, a Lycan is
8: it's
0: a werewolf.
8: It's on another level.
0: The Lycan is the werewolf.
8: Yes.
0: Holy shit.
8: If you knew science and you knew, like, you were intelligent, you would know this off the bat.
9: I'm glad now I can die! Now my life is finally complete!
0: Okay. Wow. Yeah. I feel like an idiot not knowing what a Lycan is. Sorry, but thank you, Booberry, for the boost. Well, you can boost the show and donate. The boosts, I think it's because we came out way to Antarctica and I didn't do a show last week, but the boosts have been not even slim to none. They've been none. So if that's the first boost of the show and the last
8: Well, it might be deservedly. I mean, let's be honest here. Let's be humble.
9: I just had a freaking psychological orgasm.
0: Yeah, you're probably right.
8: So, just for an update for the audience, we're almost an hour into this, and we've done probably less than 5 minutes total of talking about Antarctica between the two of us. So,
0: okay, well, let me bring it back home. I know I've fucked up before, but let me bring it back.
8: We're gonna
0: home
8: bring
0: because
8: it home.
0: This is important. Let me bring it home. This is

0: According to some ancient astronaut theorists, such gateways do exist.
1: If we were to discover the other Earth, the place we have sought, the missing world, it would be profoundly humbling. So this would be quite a paradigm shift. History would change in a very major way.
2: Now, Admiral Byrd, that brings us from History Channel to Admiral Byrd. Noah, you have looked at Admiral Byrd probably about as much as I have, if not more. What is your take on Admiral Byrd? Besides that, he should have been a bird because it would have been...
3: Okay. Funny. I don't think you understand how big of a question you just asked. First, we haven't laid out anything about Admiral Byrd for the average viewer, aside from what was said in the Ancient Aliens clip there.
2: Which was probably not even true to begin with.
3: I mean, that he went there?
2: No, they said, like, he talked... I said it. They said he talked about all these aliens... He talked about all these craft.
3: That was almost nothing. I mean, and even the rumors about him actually talking about craft are not evidential, to say the least. I mean, there's not very much behind it. I don't believe there are any recordings of him talking about craft at press releases, and like in particular. I mean, I think that quote of him saying something about being able to travel from pole to pole is an accurate quote, but I think it's taken out of context in this situation. Right. I mean, he was sent. The odd thing about it was that he was sent down to Antarctica. I mean, I believe less than a year after the end of World War II, when the Nazis were escaping to different areas, that's when Operation Paperclip took place, and Russia took a portion of the Nazi scientists and propagandists and heads of state. Mm-hmm. And then America took the other half, and probably more than half. I think it was like around 60-40, something along those lines. And this is when we started making, I mean, simultaneous, like this is when the beginnings of American, like, I mean, heavy industrialism and capitalism, like taking a whole new... I guess expansion and power across the U.S. between the, you know, the 50s and 60s and 70s, if you go that far out. It's kind of the beginning of all that, I guess. So at that time, there was also lots of people like looking for the Nazis, essentially. The way this plays into Admiral Byrd is that he was sent down there under the guise of like a sort of, I guess, scientific research kind of situation. But he brought a massive armada of troops and gunships and like jets, like fighter jets and shit like that with him down there. And like that was suspicious. Like at the time, people thought it was kind of odd that he was taking. I think it added like an element of mystery to it all. You know, there were rumors about the Nazis going to different places across the world to hide, like in large groups. And Antarctica was one of the places. Like now there a lot more plays into this with the history of Hitler and his obsession with the occult and his belief in like a sort of master race. That's an ancient race that came before us sort of from another place. Basically, the Nazis, like the true, like inner core of Nazis believed in aliens almost. Like, I don't know that it's necessarily said that they came from outer space or that, but they're a higher race that came before us. Mm-hmm. And they were almost entirely bred out of existence. And the goal of the Nazi, I guess the core propaganda was to try to get back to that master race and replicate the thing that came before and was bred out of existence, right? And Hitler believed in, you know, relics and things like the Ark of the Covenant and, you know, the Holy Grail, like in Indiana Jones, you know, like those, that's heavy reference there. But it's a, there's some substance to it. And he believed that in Antarctica, I mean, there are ancient tales. One of the oldest legends of Antarctica is about there being like the source of all the races. And I can't remember exactly which culture came up with that, but that they came from Antarctica. And I don't know how long ago this like culture existed that believed that their ancestors came from the South continent, basically the southernmost continent.

0: but I don't remember the details.
1: That is the Aryan. That is the Aryans, right? That's where that term comes from, or is that some fake news?
0: Yeah, I believe so. I mean, the Aryan. That's what he believed in. That what he called the master race, the Aryan race, was an ancient race of an advanced civilization that was blonde haired and blue eyed, white, like light skinned.
1: The Nordic and alien race
0: was more. Strong parallels to the Nordic alien race, so that if you're into all that shit and you know about the different supposed races of aliens that there are, which, I mean, who knows what's true and what's not, but the Nordics is a very close parallel to what is described as an Aryan race. I mean, which, you know, kind of makes sense. He believed in, you know, all sorts of magic and other technologies, and that's part of the so supposedly, you know, the Nazis, groups of them escaped to Argentina. They escaped to a couple other like countries in South America. And they also escaped. I think there's a few other like more interesting spots they escaped to.
1: Argentina is the one that, I always hear about.
0: Argentina is the main one. That's why there's so many like white skinned people down there, is because the, you know, there's supposedly a large group of Nazis went there and, you know, started, you know, reproducing and, you know, fucking is over time kind of changed the average skin color of the people in that country, in that area. And, but they also went to other countries. They also like lots of weird pockets throughout the world, but supposedly the military branch, like a few of this, like, a large portion of the military branch, like generals and things like that, went to Antarctica because they already had a base established there due to a mission to find some sort of relic or, powerful technology in Antarctica, commissioned by Hitler or something along those lines. I'm really fuzzy on the facts here, so please don't quote me.
1: No, you're,
0: but
1: that's the basic premise. But that's, so my understanding is Admiral Byrd, that was a high jump, right? Is the mission that, you're talking about?
0: So Operation High Jump. The what I'm trying to get to is I'm laying the groundwork, the conspiracy around Admiral Byrd's mission down there with all of that military power and might. Like, what's the purpose of taking all of that on a scientific research mission?
1: So High Jump is the mission you're talking about. Just to back, just before,
0: I mean, that's Admiral Byrd's major visit. I mean, I'm pretty sure that might be his only visit to Antarctica.
1: Well, no, because this is 1935. This is from National Geographic Archives.
2: Planes will add a new dimension to Antarctic exploration. Richard E. Byrd, first to blaze an air route to the North Pole, prepares for a similar flight over the bottom of the Earth.
1: So he was real. He had already, in 1935, was preparing to fly over the South Pole just by himself, like a small fleet as an explorer. Then he comes back in the time you're talking about with High Jump with, what was it? Warships, planes, 30-something... airplanes, vessels, several thousand men.
0: Like tons of men. It was a massive.
1: More than an exploration.
0: Basically, it was a military operation. Like the equipment used, it was described as a scientific operation. It was, explorative operation, basically. But like it was essentially what actually got sent there was military. And they came back way earlier than they were supposed to. And there's this theory that they were trying to go and find the Nazis who were down there in the base and exterminate them or take control of them or something along those lines, integrate them. I'm not sure. But and then something went wrong along, you know, I mean, and that's where there's just so many theories surrounding Admiral Byrd. And there's, I mean, the biggest bullshit about it is his journal that got published or whatever, the secret. Mm-hmm. The secret lost diary of Admiral Byrd. And there's all these, he met with these aliens and they showed him the entrance to the hollow earth.
1: They
0: were telepathic and there was UFOs and it was like an ancient civilization that was there that was super advanced, but in a different way. And it was like, but the thing is that I saw a breakdown of it that was basically describing it to you as if they were almost in support of it, right? Like it was like a very positive, like it was like, this sounds amazing. Like, what if this actually happened? And then at the end of it, they turn around and they go, okay, so here's the deal. There's like a large portion of the book in like the secret diary of Admiral Byrd that's literally 100% plagiarized from an earlier novel. Like, and it's just, yeah. It's not
1: well,
0: even
1: well, let's play
0: debatable.
1: Devil's advocate. So, what if Admiral Byrd tried to get that knowledge out earlier and he told it to his writer friend who turned it into a novel?
0: See, Chris, this is what we call faith.
1: Yeah, that's
0: this
1: devil's
0: is where we get into religious territory. It's,
1: now, my I like the yeah, take that.
0: That's,
1: so, first of all, his
0: I
1: son
0: want this to be true, and so
1: Admiral Byrd's diary was published by his son, but it had this crazy sci-fi cover, and overall, it seems to discredit everything Admiral Byrd. And this is the point Greg Reese made on that InfoWars video. The Diary of Admiral Byrd seems to discredit the crazy shit he was saying on TV interviews, which is there's more land out there. There's green land bigger than the United States past the South Pole. He was saying all that on camera. And then this diary comes
0: the
1: out later.
0: The things he said on camera, I believe are true.
1: Yeah.
0: Right. So, I mean, it's like, but the diary was done.
1: The diary
0: was basically an operation.
1: Yeah. I think you're right. I think the diary is an op to make Admiral Byrd discredited.
0: Yeah, I mean, it adds in a bunch of bullshit that he didn't actually say. And he was being honest when he did those interviews directly after coming back before he had been told not to say anything more. Like, there was a certain point where the government reached out to him and told him that he can't talk about this anymore. And all of the interviews stopped unnaturally. You get what I'm saying?
1: Yeah. Yep. I agree 100%.
0: That's basically the Journey of Admiral Byrd, Operation High Jump in particular, is the source of like a lot of conspiracies and like ideas and stuff that come around Antarctica. And I mean, even the actual discovery of Antarctica is incredibly debatable in a scientific way, to say the least. Mm-hmm. I mean, the official discovery year of Antarctica is in the early 1800s, I believe. However, there are maps from the Piri Reis map, which is a world-renowned map, ancient map, put together from about five other more ancient maps, older maps, and we only have half of it. But the half of it that we have shows the coastal outline of Antarctica without the ice shelf. It shows the terrain of it almost to a T. Like, there's a few variations that don't really match up, but for the most part, it's incredible to look at. And it's from the 1500s, like 1514, something along those lines. It's called the Piri Reis map, P-I-R-I. I believe it's R. I think it's R-I-E-S-E, if I'm not mistaken. But look that up. Your autocorrect will fix it. I mean, it's really incredible when you look at that and you see that that map was sourced from even earlier maps, like hundreds of years earlier, some of them. So the discovery of Antarctica is much older than we think it is. And obviously, if they didn't outline this ice shelf that might have been there at one point, might not have been there at one point, it shows evidence that the atmosphere and the climate and stuff like that is not quite what we think it is at this point. I mean, especially if you add in Admiral Byrd's description of a lush area within the center of Antarctica, basically, which makes more sense. That center is going to be basked in light for a longer period of time throughout the year. It's going to raise temperatures. There's already enough hydration to have tons of bacterial life in those periods of time.
1: Wait a minute, hold on. Are you saying that the global climate, including Antarctica, might have changed by itself before humans were driving cars?
0: Yes, absolutely.
1: What?
3: We don't want to arrest you unless you deny global warming.
0: It changes fast, too. The climate change is not only real without the effect of humans. I think we do add to it. I mean, mathematically, we would. But like, not to the point where we're causing it. It's been going on for a very long time. And not only has it been going on for a very long time, it doesn't happen slow. It happens fast because, all of human history that we know of is within the last 6,000 years for the most part. I mean, there's little bits and pieces that go beyond that. I mean, but we don't know shit. And we think the Earth is 4 billion years old. We think that Pangea happened 290 some odd billion years ago. Or I'm sorry, million, not billion. 290 million. And that's when all the continents were together in a little like fucking glob of spit is kind of what looks like the shape of it, you know? It's like a... you know, and we don't know, we really don't know much at all. And so, I mean, the environment has got to change on a regular basis when it comes to coronal mass ejections from the sun, when it comes to fucking magnetic disturbances, the poles shifting, interactions with lots of space debris, which there should be a ton based off of the method that we think the universe, the Earth was created, basically. That we interact with on a regular basis is how the moon was created, supposedly. I mean, so
1: that's something I was thinking about too, is what if Antarctica is really on the moon? You ever think about that?
0: No, I don't ever think about that, Chris.
4: Oh. We were joking around again, sir, and it went too far, just like it always does. Someone always gets hurt.
1: I do have one more Admiral Byrd clip, if you'll permit me.
0: Go.
1: This is how Admiral Byrd got ham.
5: This is the storehouse of Little America. When Admiral Byrd made early expeditions to the South Pole, food was carted in by dog sled for storage. Deep down in the ice, caves were cut, and here the supplies were packed away in a natural fridge, one that no fuel crisis could possibly affect. Now Byrd's explorers are back, and they find the store intact, filled with the food they left behind 15 years ago.
1: So in 1935...
5: Frozen meat, perfectly preserved, but where's that axe?
1: Where's that
5: axe? Let's have a bit of 15-year-old ham.
1: Where's that axe?
5: Let's have a bit of 15-year-old ham.
1: So Admiral Byrd in 1935 went, dropped some ham off in Antarctica's butthole, basically. They dug under there, dropped some ham off. 15 years later, him and his boys comes back. It's frozen solid. They slice it open with an axe, cook it over the fire, and you got some 15-year-old ham.
0: That sounds pretty badass.
5: Let's have a bit of 15-year-old ham.
0: Man, that guy should have run for president, dude. He would have won, dude, but he saw some shit he wasn't supposed to, and they didn't let him. Let's be honest.
1: So before we move on from Byrd, and I know you and I have already talked about this, we're going to have to come back and pick basically a different episode, make it a series, and pick... Each Antarctica episode, we'll have to focus on a certain topic because there's so many ways you can go.
0: There's too many. There's so many. And we're already so far into this podcast time-wise. And, I mean, we've not really hit the surface. We've not scratched. I mean, it's definitely your fault. But we haven't scratched the surface of what, like, we could get into here. I mean, there are so many fucking legends. There's so many myths. There's so many, like, scientific theories. There's, I mean, it's fucking cool. I mean, even just the planet Earth stuff. If you watch the nature documentaries about it, looks like there's something mysterious about it, you know? It looks like, I mean, it looks like, you know, in Interstellar, when they go to that, like, water planet or whatever, there's something, like, akin to that, like, weird feeling when you, when you sat in that scene, you know what I'm saying? When you look at Antarctica, it's like, I mean, there's just, there's so much to get to. And, I mean, we've barely scratched the surface. We've not really gotten into the details of Admiral Byrd and what was said.
1: Well, that's what that's what I was going to say.
0: Let's try
1: to nail down Byrd. I want to talk about Byrd a little bit more before we move on. And I wanted to get your actual – what is your – despite the diary side, all the theories, like everything – I know you've looked into Byrd a lot. What is your best guess? What is your current opinion on what exactly Admiral Byrd saw? I know that's a – question that can't really be answered, but what would you think it would be?
0: Okay, so here's the deal. When he went out, the really controversial part is that he disappeared off the radar for about 2 or 3 hours, right, in his little jet that he had, in his little plane. The plane did not have enough fuel to go for more than 3 hours, and he was gone for about 5. And then he all of a sudden comes back and there's not really a lot of record of what happened necessarily while he was gone. And when you factor that in, when it comes to what did he really see, it's like at that point, I mean, so fucking you go out on a plane. I mean, you have 3 hours of fuel. You're gone for five. What happened in those 2 hours? Did he land? Was he warped? I mean, did he described seeing lush areas and areas of greenery, right? Now, I'm not sure. The thing is, I haven't done enough research to really know the truth on this. And I'm being honest here. I'm not going to lie to y'all. I have not looked into what rumors that I've read about have come from his supposed lost diary.
1: See, that's the thing with that History Channel clip is a lot of it was his diary.
0: Because he did several press interviews directly after he came back. Within like 2 or 3 weeks of him coming back from Antarctica, he did press interviews and then all of a sudden he stopped. Like maybe 3 weeks in, no more. None. And in one of them, I think he might have retracted some of the things he said in earlier interviews. And that was one of the ones near the end. So like, the evidence is clear. I mean, this is the way the government ran, like, fucking back then, dude. I mean, it's after World War II. Like, I mean, the Nazis, yeah. I mean, they went, I mean, if they went down there to fucking find the Nazis, they're not gonna, I mean, they incorporated Nazis into the government. Like, I mean, what they probably went down there to do is not to kill them, but to fucking take what they had and bring them in and fucking integrate them. I mean, it's not like they can't be honest about any of that. I mean, because it's like they know it's wrong.
1: New Schwabenland is confirmed to be real, right? New Schwabenland.
0: Yeah, it was definitely a ship. It's definitely an area that they named New Schwabenland because it had like the what's the meaning? What's the translation?
1: I don't know. But it probably has something to do with Klaus Schwab or his dad.
0: No. You're just making alliteration there. And
1: no, Klaus Schwab was a Nazi. I mean, yeah, I am making alliteration.
0: Yes, he's a Nazi, but that's not, it doesn't have to do a New Schwabenland. It's like, I'm going to look it up. We have the Book of Knowledge.
3: A Book of Knowledge.
1: Consult that bitch. Okay, let's see. Newsweek. Was Davos founder Klaus Schwab's father Hitler's confidant? Looks like it's like one of those partly yes, but not really answers. So he was a Nazi, but he probably wasn't involved with the making of New Schwabenland, but it's spelled similar. What are you finding? Hang on, let me do a weather check.
0: Okay, apparently New Schwabenland is German for New Swabia, and I don't know what Swabia means, so we're going down a rabbit hole that doesn't dance. Really have an end.
1: Right, dance. It's probably like the Cabbage Patch or the Soldier Boy, the Swabia.
0: Anyway, so supposedly aliens landed. There was an alien ship that crash landed in Antarctica, according to one of the major legends about Admiral Byrd, and he found it and saw it and basically... I honestly, I don't know the details of the fucking, there was no alien interaction.
1: No, not that he talks about on the news anyway. And the spacecraft, that History Channel thing, I didn't see any video of him talking about that. What he says is, well, there's a whole green, great big land there beyond the South Pole, and we're going to go down there, and there's plenty of oil. That was the nutshell version.
0: I love how they all talked like that.
1: There's a whole bunch of oil, and I forgot that we left some ham down there as well. The ham thing was pretty. Yeah.
5: Let's have a bit of 15-year-old ham.
0: Right. So what other? I want to take a cigarette break here in a few minutes. All right,
1: we can do that.
0: We haven't left enough. We haven't left enough cliffhanger yet, right? So, what are the major theories about Antarctica? Going in different directions, right? There's aliens. There's Nazis. What else is there? There's also
1: aliens
0: dinosaurs.
1: And Nazis are the two biggies.
0: There's
1: the
0: a tropical
1: ones.
0: Land area. There's the ancient ancestors of humanity who might have lived there. There's the Atlanteans who might have moved there after Atlantis was destroyed.
1: And the Martians might have crash landed there because the climate was similar.
0: There's an entrance to the center of the Earth in a civilization older than humanity itself that's intelligent and might live within the center of the Earth, right? There's fucking, I mean, there's so much there.
1: You just nailed all the big ones. You can
0: look at.
1: That's, you hit every single big one.
0: But that's laying an outline. I mean, this is what we could get into with all of this. Like, how much time could, I mean, if we're being, like, we're both, I mean, let's be honest here. We've been, this has been pretty fucked up, this whole podcast so far. We started at 11:30. It's 12:41 a.m. We haven't gotten in to almost anything, really, when you look at it. Like, in the expanse of the conversation material here.
1: Pause for a second.
0: Like, so this is not getting into actual fucking facts of Antarctica. Let me finish here. Like, when you look at the planet Earth, the fucking, the terrain, the weather, the fucking, the way that, like, the sunlight, like, the way that the days are longer and there's, like, almost no sunset, no sunrise at certain points.
1: Like Alaska.
0: Like, exactly. Exactly. It's the opposite. You know, and then there's like, and then the life that does exist around there, the way the water, like miles and miles of ice freeze and then melts every fucking year. And it's, I mean, and then how long has that been the case? Like when you look at, okay, so if any aspect of our predictions about geology and the way that continents have formed over the past hundreds of millions of years are true at all. Right. If it's true, let's grant, okay, for the sake of conversation, let's grant that it's true. All right. Continents were together and then they broke apart and then they drifted over the course of millennia upon millennia of disasters, super volcanoes, asteroid impacts, fucking torrential floods, you know, all this shit, right? Yeah. Freezing, melting, all of that. Then that means that Antarctica was at one point in that fucking bullshit History Channel clip that you said, and it said that Antarctica was at the equator. At no point in time, including the time of Pangaea, over 290 million years ago, was Antarctica at the equator.
1: I'm really glad you said something about that because I was thinking the same thing.
0: Southern hemisphere.
1: I'm really glad
0: it was connected to the bottom of South America, but the majority of it was connected to India and Australia, what is now India and Australia. Those two took up, I would say, about 70% of the coast of Australia. And it was all one continent, right? Like, it wasn't like there was no difference. There was no coast. Like, they were completely together. And then they broke off, supposedly, right? We're granting that this is true without looking into any of it or looking at any evidence because there almost isn't any. This is just guesses. Almost everything you know in science and fucking history, audience, is a guess. Sorry. That's what it is. Anyway, so...
1: Man, if there's a guy in the chat room right now whose username is audience, he's going to feel really called out.
0: You know, I'm sorry, audience. I'm sorry your parents called you that, man. Like, I mean, that's, they don't love you. Yeah, I'm sorry.
1: So, okay, anyway, so I do want to recap what you just, you had a great list, though, and I don't want to forget this, because you said Nazis, aliens, Hollow Earth. I'm using less words to describe, like, how you said it long ways, but Nazis, aliens, Hollow Earth. You had a couple more. What were the other ones?
0: Nazis, aliens, Hollow Earth. Ancient, basically the
1: Atlantis
0: migrating down, continental drift and the environment changes over time might have been more drastic or less drastic than we predicted. Not the master race, but with the Nazis believed was a master race in previous cultures, the Nordics, believed, you know, might have come from there.
1: And there's
0: the
1: flat earth for the ice wall. That's another aspect.
0: There's an ice wall. There's a flat earth. There's the UFOs that might have landed down there and gotten frozen. There's
1: the pyramids ancient, buried underneath.
0: The parent race, the parent race of humans that might have created us, have been watching over us, but basically living in their own environment that they've constructed down in Antarctica. There are so many conspiracies and myths that you can get into. Some of them have almost no credence at all, but are fun to talk about and think about because
1: we're going to cover them all.
0: We're nerds.
1: If it takes 10 fucking episodes, we're going
0: to
1: do.
0: Can I be honest here? If you are listening to this, if you hear my voice coming into your ears right now, you're a fucking nerd, dude. Like, I mean, that's the deal.
6: You yourself, like, I mean, yourself.
0: This shit's cool.
6: You suck.
0: But only to nerds.
5: Let's have a bit of 15-year-old ham.
1: You want to take a ham break?
0: Fight me.
1: I buried some ham outside. I forgot to tell you because I was inspired by Admiral Byrd because we are in this Antarctic base. Yeah, let's get out there, man. Let's have some ham and a cigarette.
0: I love me some frozen ham. Let's have some ham and cigarette.
1: Let's have a salmon cigarette.
0: Let's go piss in the wind. Not that we haven't been doing that this entire time.
1: Well, yeah, but now we're actually going to, we can get up and go eat some ham and have a cigarette. Let's rum ham, remember that?
0: We'll be back, guys.
1: All right.
0: Hang on. All right. I know it's hard. If you're here, God bless you.
1: Hey, close the door. Hey, I'm out here, though, but close the door behind you when you come out, okay?
0: I'll close the door behind you. I'm going to say some closing words here. Before the cigarette break.
1: Okay. Should I come back? Should I come back over there?
0: Stay right there.
1: Okay.
0: Sorry, guys. I just want to apologize on behalf of Chris. We could have done this more smoothly. We're gonna get into some nitty gritty here once we come back from the cigarette. Now just hold on, just wait. We'll hit a couple points, and then we're gonna revisit this with more clips, with more preparation, with more respect. RESPCT.
1: I have a lot of clips still.
0: You know, are they good though? Are you sure about that?
1: Sure about that.
0: Are you sure about that?
7: Why did you fucking do this?
0: We're gonna go smoke a cigarette. Y'all chill out.
7: I didn't we'll do come fucking back. Shit.
1: Okay, hey, come on out here. Bring that axe for the ham, though.

0: Holy shit. It's fucking cold out there, boys. I do have bad news. Let me shut this door. Oh, man. I hate to say this. I hate to be the bearer to break the bad news. But my co-host, Noah, on his first day back, was raped by a penguin in the Arctic tundra. And I rescued him from it. But I think we should hold a eulogy for him right now. Just because... you know, like what something like that happens to you, you know? You don't know if you can move on. You know what I'm saying? And, like, we moved out here to this cabin. We just moved out here to this cabin. We built it with our own blood, sweat, tears, and wood. Mostly wood. And some frozen ham.
1: Let's have a bit of 15-year-old ham.
0: And we built it with our own blood, sweat, and tears. Now, and I'm not saying Noah's dead, but what's up like it happens to you? You're dead inside.
2: Noah!
0: And we built this thing. And when I left him, I pulled that penguin off his body. He was quivering. He was crying. But he wasn't no bitch, he wasn't no pussy. He didn't ask for his mom. He did not ask for his mom. He didn't go, "Mama!" He said, "Give me a 38 special." And I handed him my gun. And I said, "Are you doing this because you were just raped by a penguin in the middle of our intermission for the podcast? Is this why you can't go on living?" And he said, "Yeah." And I handed him the gun. And he put it in his mouth. And I walked away in the snow, finishing my cigarette. And I kept walking. And then I got down on my knees. And I screamed,
2: "God damn, it's cold!"
0: I screamed, "God damn, it's cold!" It's just cold as fuck out there, dude. And then after that, I put my hands in the air and I said,
2: "Noah!"
0: I said, "God, why'd you have to take
2: Noah
0: from us so early? He had so much life to live. He had so much life to give." Oh, wait, is that him? Wait, guys, I think he didn't do it. Hang on, turn the funeral music off. I think he didn't do it. I think he's back. Are you back?
3: I'm back in black.
0: Oh. Well, shit, close the door behind you. Jesus Christ. Oh, thank
3: sorry.
0: God. All right, no, you're fine. Bro, dude, we thought... okay, so after I pulled that penguin off of you, I thought you were dead. I thought you were a dead man. I was just having a whole eulogy and everything. I would have really missed you.
3: It's on my biology teacher. I was never taught that penguins have spiny penises.
0: Spenises. Okay, so do penguins... it's like ducks, right? Are they like ducks?
3: Sort of. Just more cute, you know? I mean, that's debatable, to be honest.
0: They sound exactly
3: the same.
0: What's
3: cuter,
0: though?
3: A penguin or a duck? No, it's not about the sound. What's cuter, a penguin or a duck?
0: I got to go duck, because the penguins I saw in that aquarium looked like fucking vultures. They had red shit all over them. Hang on.
3: Well.
0: No, dude, there's some penguins right out here. Bro, listen to those penguins. They're right outside the door. You see them?
3: I saw them.
0: Dude, they're walk. Get the fuck out of here!
3: You're mocking
0: dude,
3: me.
0: I told you not to feed them bread, dude. You feed them bread one time, they don't fucking go away. Get the fuck out of here! Alright, I think they left.
3: Yeah, I have a question.
0: Yeah.
3: Are we gonna talk about Antarctica anymore on the Antarctica podcast?
0: Yeah.
3: You shut the door and the wind is still going. What the fuck? Shit. Did you break a window?
0: Well, I thought the ducks were going to come back for a second.
3: The window must be broken. Physically, this makes no sense.
0: I thought the ducks were back for a second is the problem.
3: Hmm. Okay.
4: The ducks were back.
0: That's what it sounded like.
3: With that your duck scanner?
0: Fuck,
3: is
0: shit.
3: That your duck no, scanner?
0: Ducks. Dude, the duck... Oh, dude, I thought... No, that was a duck repellent. Get the fuck out of here!
3: It should sound like a Febreze can.
0: Get out of here!
3: I like how the wind stopped when you cocked your fucking shotgun. That's badass.
0: Get the fuck out of here!
3: It's scared.
0: Okay.
3: The wind gets scared when
0: I shot the duck. I think there was a couple ducks out there, but I shot one. I mean, not ducks, penguins, but they sound just like ducks. That's actually a fact. Anyways, the door's closed.
3: You know.
0: The pisses have been taken. The cigarettes have been smoked. The penguins have been rapists. All that's behind us now. Let's
3: just
0: try
3: a heads up. If you're still listening,
0: let's put a bow on this.
3: You are scientifically a loser.
5: You yourself admitted yourself that you suck.
3: You suck.
6: Damn, that's a cold ass honky.
0: All right. Like we talked about earlier, we have so many directions we can go. We can talk about the aliens in Antarctica, the Nazis in Antarctica, but we wanted to at least touch on the fact, because this is something that you looked into, and you are 100% confident because you have the receipts, the details, the numbers, the data. The elongated skulls in Antarctica. Where did they come from? What happened with those?
3: So supposedly there was a... elongated skull found between 1815 and 1829 on one of the Sheriff Islands in Antarctica. And it's something along Sheriff. It's not Sheriff. It's something like that. You'll figure it out. You type it into Google, autocorrect. It gets you. You don't need my help. My point being, this was a skull that was found at that time that basically signified that a group of humans traveled or other species traveled to Antarctica, but they had elongated skulls. We're talking like Kingdom of the Crystal Skulls. We're talking like some Africa shit. We're talking like, you know, some real creepy, you know, like, you know, lowbrow conspiracy shit. And we don't know. I mean, the reigning theory is that they were an African tribe who elongated their skulls using rings over time, which has been shown to exist, but they existed at a different time and throughout history. So, like, I mean, it's one of those theories that they're like, okay, this looks like something we know, so this must be it. But that tribe didn't exist at that time when we found the skull. So it could be from, I mean, and the thing with, yeah, there's just so much here. Radiocarbon dating is so unreliable. There's, I mean, the spot they were found at is, has like signs of a certain past environment in it, like that where, like, there could have been a tribe that lived there, supposedly. We don't really know.
0: Who's to say? On a scale of, like, they found the crystal skulls around the world, right? And those are supposedly made by an artist. But they found elongated skulls in a lot of places. But the fact that they found it in Antarctica is significant. Now, the dating on those seems to be up for interpretation, right? Because the 1800s was what you were saying was the earliest time they found an elongated skull, the earliest dating they've had on an elongated skull in Antarctica.
3: I believe it was between 1815 and 1829 is how they narrowed it down. Because that's the thing with radiocarbon dating. You don't get a date. You get a range of dates. You get a range of time that this thing could have been created if all of the variables that you're factoring into your calculation are correct. And there's a lot of variables. And so if any one of those are wrong, it can change the date by a factor of like just a ridiculous amount. And so like everything that we take is true and we have so much confidence in our just modern culture, we talk about like, oh, the science says, but like, are you personally breaking down the science? Are you breaking it down? Like, I mean, do you look into each of the equations, the mathematics that go behind that theory or whatever the fuck? Chances are you don't. And so it's like, I mean, you basically everything is on some certain level of faith. I mean, maybe Right. It's you're more convinced than the Bible or the fucking, you know, what the what's the Mormon, the fucking, you know, Joseph Smith, the documents he found, the tablets or whatever.
0: The golden plates.
3: You're more convinced with that than, you know, with the science of the solar system and all that shit, the observations we found. On some level, you're taking it from a place of faith that you trust that the person that's telling you that knows what they're talking about.
0: Well, let's go back to the carbon dating for a second. Creationists love to point out with carbon dating that Mount St. Helens erupted in the 80s and it registered as like tens of thousands or more years old, like what erupted. So, I did say like, fuck, shit. I said it again.
3: Stop saying it.
0: I'm trying.
3: Every time you say like, stop saying I said like. Because then you get a double fucking...
0: Yeah, now it's getting me for the double. Fuck! I hate this game.
3: Part of me is jealous of you because you're getting some like level of stimulation beyond me. Like, isn't that so American?
0: I think I'm losing circulation to my head because this collar, I can't get it to loosen up anymore.
3: I'm jealous. I want to get shocked.
0: My circulation is being cut off from my head, and I think that's why I've been so extra retarded. I think I'm getting like extra retarded from it.
3: I mean, Chris, you could always have the tagline "extra retarded."
0: Hang on.
3: It would fit.
0: No, you know what? I'm getting kind of fucking sick. Like I need to make myself feel better.
3: You're sick.
0: I'm popping out. You know, dude, where the fuck did those ducks go? I wanted to shoot a duck,
3: dude. Right. Let's get back to the nitty gritty. Let's get back to the meat. This is what the people want. The people want the meat. And you're not giving them your meat, man. You're not giving them your meat.
0: I'm using my duck radar. No, I got one. Bro. Dude, I'm about to fuck this duck up. Check it out. Oh, fuck you, duck. No, bro. Okay. Get your gun too. We'll both shoot him.
3: Pew pew.
0: Fuck you! I think there was another one, but I got the first one anyways. Alright. Do you want to talk about the Nazis that were on Antarctica?
3: Maybe.
0: So we narrowed down a list of things we're going to have to revisit. Like I said, I have a smorgasbord of clips here. But I think we should narrow it down to one thing. I said it again. Fuck! That really doesn't feel good. And man.
6: Ugh. Damn, that's a cold-ass honky.
3: You know what you need?
0: Jesus.
3: Self-discipline. Which is a synonym for Jesus.
0: Yeah. Would that help with my shrinkage problem?
3: Probably.
0: So we've covered Admiral Byrd. We've covered the elongated skulls, which probably could be delved back into, I guess you could say. But I think the Nazis, the Operation Paperclip Nazis in Antarctica, is probably something we should maybe talk about a little bit, and then we'll, you know, decide what we're talking about the next Antarctica shows when we actually maybe right. somebody doesn't have of a course. Shock collar on, or at least has captured the ability to not say like. That would probably be a big helping factor.
3: Well, that's on you.
0: That is on me. I'll take the. I said it. Fuck. Damn it. Ah! I think it's fucked up that half the times I'm getting shocked is because I said the word in context of saying the word. I just want to say that in protest.
3: Just to be fair, I did highlight that before you even began with this quest here. I said that like is an actual word that is very useful in certain situations and is used correctly in certain situations. And every time, whether or not you use it incorrectly or correctly, you will be shocked.
4: Where so a shock collar. You are collar.
3: Accepting. I mean, it's the dedication is admirable.
4: I'm going to put a shock collar on you. I think
3: everyone in the chat who is still there, which props to you. Like, the fact that you've endured through all of this. Damn. What a man. What an individual.
0: You've definitely lost some stragglers along the way, but I think that's because I left the door open in the hut for too long.
3: I think it's mostly everything that caused that was because of you. I'm not going to be honest. I mean, this is me being like, you know, nice.
0: Well, and we didn't have like too many snacks for everybody.
7: Let's have a bit of 15-year-old ham.
0: That's all we had to eat was 15-year-old ham. I'm being nice.
3: But it's all your fault.
0: Okay, we got to move on because I'm still saying the word.
3: I've not said the word like, but it's all your fault, and I think you need to get that through your head.
0: That's fine, but let's talk about, you know what? Fuck it, I got it.
3: And the comments say the shock collar is fake and gay, just like space. So
0: they don't think it's a real shock collar.
3: Say like right now. Say like as loud as you can. Let's wait 15 seconds and wait for the shock.
0: I don't want. I've already been shocked enough times that I don't want
3: to do it. That. Do it right now on purpose, just to prove, because somebody accused you of being a liar.
0: Let's see who that was in the chat. That was Lifeline.
3: Lifeline
0: OBD, of OBD and fame. Guy. By the way, Lifeline. I believe he lives in Chile. Like no joke. If that's the Lifeline I'm thinking of, he lives in Chile.
3: Props to you for being part of the conversation, but just so you know, you still suck.
0: What the fuck? One got in the house, dude.
3: Hey, you made the beer jingle? I don't give a shit. Guess what?
0: No, he did. No, shut the fuck up. Listen to this.
8: I've been drinking beer!
3: Hey. Totally cool. It's way cooler than I thought it would be. But I don't give a shit.
8: I've been drinking beer! Beer, beer, beer,
0: all right. Beer. Let's get back on track here. I want to lay out an outline right now for what we're going to cover. So next episode of Antarctica in the series, not the next episode of Abs and Sixpack, but next Antarctica show, deep dive into Nazis.
3: Nazis.
0: We'll be back on God's green earth, which is America.
3: We're going to talk about how Operation Paperclip applies to Antarctica. Yes. And the adventures and the fucking missions that have been executed down in that area.
0: We'll be back on God's green earth. We will no longer be outside in the cold tundra, so we won't have any reason to go out in the snow, get lost, get raped by penguins or anything. Nothing like that will happen. We're going to talk about aliens.
3: The lush green area.
0: We're going to talk about aliens. I said it. Fucking God. We're going to talk about aliens.
3: You didn't. You did not say it.
0: We're going to talk about aliens. And we're going to talk about Nazis on part two of Antarctica. Part three, you know what we're going to be talking about?
3: What?
0: weather modification system that supposedly Raytheon has down there, which there's been a whistleblower testify with Stephen Greer in front of Congress that there's a weapon down there. I have clips on that prepared. I have clips on the ice wall and the flat earth prepared. I have Nazi clips prepared. Let's go deep into this. I'll take responsibility. Honestly, the shock collar, well, a funny idea, makes it really hard for me to focus on anything because I'm just constantly terrified of being shocked.
3: I agree.
0: So I'll just have to change it to a different prompt from the word like. I'll have to change it to something that's not going to shock me when I say that.
3: We'll figure it out.
0: What's another phrase? Antarctica might be a good way. I just can't say that word.
3: No, it's not useful.
0: All right.
3: I like more than that.
0: Like.
3: I like more than that.
0: Weird, it didn't.
3: Let's shut this shit down.
0: Hang on, it didn't pick up.
3: What the fuck is happening?
0: Hang on, it didn't pick up those words. I'm that's another thing. Is I'm also still troubleshooting this collar because it didn't pick up either of those likes. If I use it as a plural, maybe it doesn't count. Ooh, that's a good loophole. That's a good loophole. All right. Let me leave you on a clip here to ponder on here. And let's talk about this before we close. I think we have a good outline. I think we have Nazis and aliens on part two and weather weapons and space lasers and flat earth and ice wall on part two or part three. I mean, I think that's a good way to go with it. Admiral Byrd is something we can cover across more so, but like later on, I said, well, that definitely said it there. If I don't get shocked, then something's wrong. But I think a good way to go with this is Admiral Byrd is going to crop up in these conversations so much that we don't need to do a whole segment on him. Admiral Byrd will just automatically, by the nature of what Admiral Byrd had to say and his fake
3: Admiral
0: diary.
3: Admiral Byrd persists.
0: Yeah. He'll just be in and out of everywhere because every conversation of Antarctica and the South Pole involves him because he was around for the first televised and the first filmed discovery of pretty much all of it.
3: Admiral Byrd was there in Genesis. If we're being honest, let there be light. Admiral Byrd heard that shit.
0: Dude, he watched that dumb bitch Eve eat that fruit the snake gave her.
3: I mean, he was probably like drinking beers with a snake. He was like, hey, yo, just give it to her. Just offer it. And she's a bitch.
0: Beer. Singing that song while I did it, I'm sure. you know what? I'm going to save that for the next show. I want to drop that bomb on you right now. That'll be another hour of conversation.
3: Dude, let's just hold it off. Like, this has been a train wreck.
9: So they did six failed moon missions.
3: Let's just let the first episode of Antarctica be a train wreck. Just title this episode when you release it. Be like, Antarctica, in parentheses, train wreck.
0: Dude, there's a great movie.
3: Next episode we do, let that be episode one.
0: I think this laid out a good foundation, and we got all the bits with opening and closing the door out of the way. Which, by the way, in hindsight, I think is just the Hateful Eight or whatever. I think they did that bit already in The Hateful Eight. Remember the icy tundra outside and they're opening and closing the door and the door won't stay closed? Kurt Russell.
3: True.
0: Yeah. But, okay, do you know who Hibbler is?
3: Heinrich Hibbler?
0: No, yes, this is Hibbler. Sure. This is Eddie Bravo's producer, Hibbler, on the Eddie Bravo Cup podcast. He has his own podcast where he goes even more off the rails than Eddie.
3: That's right. It's Heinrich Himmler, not Hibbler.
0: This is Hibbler. I want to play this for you because you're going to just absolutely hate it.
9: So they did six failed moon missions. Cool. NASA was not getting the budget they wanted, the black hole, which turns into indoctrination station, right? So it's like, we got the country in a sense, because the globe was being pushed by the 60s universally. Okay, because they were teaching flat earth through the 50s and 60s in America. People don't know that. It was public mm-hmm. schools, specifically in the 20s and 30s, all over every public school. But yeah. And they did nothing to prove you anything up until Apollo. Okay. Even though Universal, the owner of the movie, you know, da, da, da, da, da, da, da, da, da.
0: You following this so far?
3: I'm following.
9: So that company was out in the 20s, guys, and they were showing that same spinning ball. Even though no one went up there until 1969, nobody went up there. Picard went up there in the 30s and said it was a flat disc. So they published it, but they didn't leak it out. Like, they didn't publicize that story.
0: Now, when I first heard Picard went up there, I thought, is he talking about Star Trek?
3: Well, is he?
0: No, he was not, to his credit. Picard, space. Auguste Picard, Wikipedia. Record-breaking hydrogen balloon flights, in which he studied Earth's upper atmosphere. Auguste Picard. So I thought, and I figured, oh well, he's just like out of his mind because he's talking about Star Trek. But then I looked it up, and no, Star Trek was probably Picard was named after him, the actual Picard. So you learn something there.
9: Spinning ball. Even though no one went up there until 1969, nobody went up.

0: They were sending monkeys to space first to just make people interested in it. And then right away they said, look, we're going to get a man on the moon. And that was it. They, you know, half the country was like, here we go. And the other half was like, that was fake.
1: You think about that? See, now that I think is a lot, there's a lot of hyperbole in there. But I think that's a good way to leave it off for at least what I'm going to be bringing a lot. I have a lot of the Nazi and alien stuff that we're going to do. But there's a lot of weird stuff about the ice wall and what else is past there, which I think is more land. I don't think it's flat Earth. I think it's more land past Antarctica.
2: I think part of it is not covered by ice. I think the climate is different than we know.
1: Well, that's the thing about the ice wall.
2: I think the amount of land
1: you can't climb
2: in Antarctica is crazy.
1: That's like, the thing about Antarctica,
2: so
1: is
2: much
1: you can't
2: land
1: climb it.
2: Oh, there. Okay. Climate. Nice. Yeah.
1: Thank you.
2: But you get my point.
1: Yeah, what would you like to cover on the next one? I'm taking notes right now.
2: Let's get in depth
1: on aliens and Nazis.
2: Aliens and Nazis for sure. Also, ancient races that might live in Antarctica, Hollow Earth. Let's get into that.
1: Oh, fuck! Ancient aliens on History Channel. Ancient racists. That'd be a great show.
2: My point, what I said was ancient races, but ancient racist is also good. I can't deny that. So,
1: ancient astronaut racists say yes. Ancient astronaut. Would you ever be an ancient astronaut theorist?
2: The most ancient and racist of astronauts.
1: Would you ever be an ancient astronaut theorist like they have on History Channel? According to our ancient astronaut theorists. Would you ever do that for a living?
2: I'd love to be that. That's my ideal living.
1: Hell yeah. Well, Noah, I think the main thing I learned today is the shock collar is not sustainable for this word, especially when I'm just freaking out about it the whole time. I also learned that it's cold as fuck out here. But unfortunately, to get back to the boat that I kidnapped you and brought you to Antarctica on, we have to go back outside. So I can you again. I can chloroform you again if you'd like to. Or do you want to just walk out with me? We'll just go out there.
2: Bro. You know I love it when you roofie me. You know?
1: Oh, good.
2: We just have that bond.
1: All right, well, open your mouth. Go, ah. All right, buddy, let's go. Let's get out here. We'll come back with like a solid, like I said, I have about 50 clips we didn't get to, and that was my bad. So we're going to come back. We're going to bring in the Nazis and the aliens. And we just kind of lay the groundwork, the foreground. But you're not going to remember this conversation anyway, just because I just roofied you. So I don't know why I'm explaining it to you. But thank you to Boobs from Behind the Schemes for boosting. Let's check those boosts again before we go. Oh, here we go. We got a boost from Junta. I'm liking the ship talk, but he spelled liking like L-I-C-H-E-N. That's another boost pun there. Pun boost. Thank you, Junta. Thank you, Booberry, Behind the Schemes for the boost.
2: Thank you.
1: A little bit of Bitcoin. All right. I know you won't remember any of this, Noah, but let's just go ahead and get the fuck out here. What happened to the sound?
2: Flight.
1: Dude, the wind completely stopped. We're fine. Bro, it's like 80 degrees out here.
2: It's crazy.

0: It already all melted. All right.
1: Like I said, climate change is faster than you think.
2: Oh, God. Well, dummies, you just wasted another amount of your non-precious time listening to Abs in a Six-Pack. When are you going to stop? You know, there's very few of you. If this is like a hands-on-a-hard-body thing of trying to figure out who'll be the last person to actually listen to this show, it's a lose-lose proposition. By the way, he asked me to do this. The head moron who makes the show. Ha! The secret is, I think he's the biggest moron of all. It would indicate that you're a bigger moron for listening to his show. However, I think somehow that's not true. He actually is a bigger moron than the rest of you. Anyway, go outside. Read a book. Ride a bike. Take a walk. Go walk a dog. Go kiss somebody. Whatever there is, I can think of 1 million things to do better than listen to this dumb, crummy show. Abs in a Six-Pack. Well, I bet for most of you, you're half right. This is Master Shake. Do something with your lives.

0: You desecrated all of my work. You disrespected science. What the hell did you put in that vaccine?
1: And when this vaccine fails, I'll be the scapegoat.
2: He created a flu that sparked the demand for a vaccine that doesn't work. After everyone in the country is vaccinated.
3: And the world.
2: He'll have murdered millions.
3: Nope, nope, you don't have it.
4: We need to go now before that vaccine ships and more people die.
3: Give a certain percentage of the population a fatal illness and you make sure it's genetic. See, that was the exciting part. You pass it down. So if you have children before you die. Becky, do you have children? How much evil do you have to do good? People are driven by the need to know what happens next. Do you want to know what happens next? Your father created a world-changing, not world-ending, a world-changing, world-improving omnivirus. And we have taken that virus and embedded it in the vaccine of the Stearns flu.
2: I knew it. It created a panic, and now everybody's begging for the vaccine.
5: No. Demanding it with all the entitlement of a first world country.
3: Yes. And now we have exactly what we want. Hundreds of millions of Americans lining up, offering us their arms, and letting us give them our creation.
2: I'm pretty sure when every vaccinated person starts dying, they'll trace it back to you, undetectable virus or not.
3: You've all been very busy. You're all very sharp. Are you sure none of you would like to come and work for me? No? Better than dying a terrible, violent death? Then understand this. What we are doing is far bigger than death.
0: Wait, this virus is not deadly.
6: It looks pretty damn deadly.
3: Tell me this. What have you done today to earn your place in this crowded world? Exactly. Everything I do is a cure for our current situation.
7: And how's it a cure?
8: You're killing people.
3: I told you it does not kill. That was the amazing epiphany we had. We didn't have to kill to accomplish our goal.
4: Which is what?
3: We intend to stop human reproduction for three generations. The busy, endless global assembly line of babies will grind to a halt.
5: You're sterilizing people?
3: Huh? In the first 5 years, we'll start to see major birth rate declines as teenagers vaccinated today hit their childbearing years.
2: You're controlling the future of human civilization.
3: Is that what they're calling it? It's a very nice euphemism for a species that has replicated like a contagion across the planet, killing all other species in its wake. Except things that are cute, like puppies or koalas.
5: Pandas.
3: Never in history has there been a creature begging for extinction more than the fucking panda. Except us.
6: You hate people that much?
3: On the contrary, I love people.
5: The hell?
3: Why would doing what our government or citizenry is too spoiled or self-indulgent to do? We are saving ourselves from ourselves.
5: Halting overpopulation.
3: 100 years ago, the global population was 1.7 billion. 2011, it reached...
5: 7 billion.
3: People live too long, die less often, fuck too much, shit out babies like...
0: In 2050, they say it's gonna plateau.
5: Mm-mm-mm. We'll blow past 11 billion and then slowly begin to...
3: But by then, it'll be too late to save an Earth that bears any resemblance to a world we actually want to live in. This planet. I love this planet. So I decided to take care of the problem.
4: By injecting your virus into the veins of every human on it?
3: Global warming, mass extinctions, food, water shortages. All these problems can be boiled down to one thing. Overpopulation.
0: It's not as simple as that.
3: But it is. At 1.7 billion, we can be as decadent, self-indulgent, and shitty as we want. At 10 billion, we have to live strategically. We have to live modestly. We have to live selflessly. And as you know, we're not that good at it.
5: And you're beta testing it on Americans since we're the worst.
3: If we don't do something now, right now, in a decade, our world will experience extraordinary. military privations. A war of all against all.
5: Water. We'll go to war over water, and the people who will die first are the ones without power and money.
3: And by then, we'll be fighting over a world that really isn't worth fighting for.
6: You can't just decide people won't have babies because...
7: I can, and I did.
2: What about what this does to people, society?
3: Salvation. We can form a new society.
6: Home.
3: Grand Social Experiment.
8: Being a part of the Grand Social Experiment and broadcasting live from East Tennessee.
9: I'm from Tennessee and I've been doing this for a long time.
8: This is a new live son of a bitch.
10: This is a new live son of a bitch.
8: It's episode 112 of Abs in a Six-Pack and we're going to be here for the next 2 hours.
11: I can do this voice. Ladies and gentlemen, we're going to be live here for the next 2 hours.
8: And I'm here today with Dr. Zeynep? Dr. Zeynep.
12: Yes. I'm the doctor.
8: Nice. I heard you disrespected science, though.
0: You disrespected science!
12: Oh, yeah, I do that every day. It's my favorite thing to do now, since the science isn't science. So, yeah, I'm more than happy to disrespect it.
8: Hell yeah.
12: Do it all day long.
8: I finally watched a little bit of Utopia with Rainn Wilson from The Office and John Cusack, and that's what that opening clip was. Got me this good ISO.
0: You disrespected science!
8: But yeah, are you familiar with that show?
12: Is that a movie, or is that a show?
8: It was a show, and the premise was they release a virus intentionally that's not all that deadly so that they create demand for a vaccine, and the purpose of the vaccine is to sterilize the population for 3 generations so that we cut down on the overpopulation problem.
12: Wow, why does that sound so familiar?
8: It came out in 2020, a little on the nose.
12: Wow, what a coincidence. Crazy.
8: Wild how that works, huh?
12: Yeah, that doesn't sound like anything that's going on right now, does it?
8: No, not at all.
12: Yeah, man, you know what's crazy to me? All this stuff, you know, that show and... There's another show, I think it's called The Last Man on Earth. That's also about a virus, but that virus is deadly and it wipes out, like, everyone except for a few people. Anyway, it's like all these shows about viruses killing people and people not having babies and stuff. How can you see that and still be like, yeah, right now this is totally a very real pandemic and these vaccines are fine? How can you say that? I don't get it.
8: Yeah, we've talked, like when MoFax was on, we talked a lot about predictive programming, and it's because we were talking about in the Godzilla vs. Kong movie, they mentioned fluoride being used by the Nazis in the water to make the population docile.
12: Really?
8: Yeah, and it's weird. I don't know if I still have that clip. Maybe I'll look what I'm talking about. We came to this conclusion, which is basically... And I think I talked about this with Fletcher on Hog Story, Fletcher and Carolyn, when we were on there. It's like, you can't really explain, you can't really use a Hollywood movie as proof to somebody because they're like, it's just a movie. But there's predictive programming throughout those things, but you can't cite it as, you know, evidence necessarily because without looking like a crazy person, unfortunately.
12: Yeah, but...
8: It almost serves the opposite purpose. It makes it seem like science fiction, because, like, that's from a movie. That couldn't be real.
12: Yeah, and the same thing with the things that they label conspiracy theories. They're like, oh, yeah, that's just conspiracy theory. That's not real. Yeah, it is. And just because you call it a conspiracy theory doesn't mean that it's not real. And same with movies. I'm 1,000,000% on board with this predictive programming stuff, as in, like, I... think they're doing it on purpose, and they're basically telling everyone, yeah, this is what we're gonna do, this is what we're doing, and people see it in movies and they're like, yeah, no, that's just a movie, that'll never happen in real life. So they just get fooled from all different angles, which makes them more willing to just accept anything that's happening.
8: Yeah.
12: And they don't even see it. It's right in front of their eyes what's happening. It's extremely obvious. It is blindingly obvious. Yet they still can't see it. That part baffles me.
8: Yeah, I mean, I know, like, I'm sure as you do, I'm like people that fall into both categories of that. Before we get too far into it, I did need to say I'm giving away a copy during the show of COVID Land. the documentary with Del Bigtree and Robert F. Kennedy Jr. and all those guys in it. I was trying to think of a trivia question that would be too like hard for people to just Google and look up, and that way they can get it right in the chat room. So I'm going to do it this way. The first person listening to this show that sends me an email saying, give me that copy of COVIDland or something to that effect, sends a show, not to my email, but the show's email, which, if you can spell it, is absinasixpack@protonmail.com. First email I get in for that, I will hit you up and mail you a copy of COVIDland. Here's the trailer for that.
7: You will always have conspiracy theories when you have very challenging public health crises. They are nothing but distractions. You know, I can assure you, we have so much to do to protect the health and the welfare of the American people that I would just hope we just put those conspiracy stuff and let somebody write a book about it later on, but not now.
13: The problem is you got some people out there who are fanning these conspiracy claims from the planet Pluto.
8: By the way, that's Jay fucking Inslee of the governor of Washington talking there.
14: You got these people fanning these conspiracy flames from the planet Pluto. Aye.
13: Got some people out there who are fanning these conspiracy claims from the planet Pluto. And it's just disgusting what they're trying to say of all these crazy deep state malarkey.
15: Well, later on, when the records were made public, it was not a conspiracy theory from the planet of Pluto, actually. There were inflated deaths. They were even taking gunshot wounds and categorizing them as COVID deaths.
16: You're saying there is a massive pressure to artificially inflate the number of COVID-19 cases?
17: Yeah, I have directly been told to, if a patient has fever and cough or anything similar, to put this COVID-like diagnosis on the chart.
18: COVID-19 is the greatest fraud ever pushed on mankind. It is not about a virus.
19: I believe this is a psychological war upon society.
20: What are the history books going to say about you? Do you stand up for common sense and critical thinking? I think the answer is clear what I'm going to be doing. What are you going to be doing?
8: That's COVID.
21: We will shut you down. We will cite you.
8: Oh, this is
21: and if we
8: Lightfoot
21: need to, we will arrest you and we will take you to jail. The time for educating people into compliance is over. We're watching you and we are going to take decisive action.
8: That's COVID land. If whoever wins the DVD, I'll mail it out to you. And if you listen to the show, you probably already know most of what's going on in it. But, you know, give it a watch and maybe pass it on. Pass it on to somebody. Give it away as a little red pill package to somebody. You know? Oh, damn. I already got four emails in about the movie, so now I got to see which one came in first. But anyways, I'll do that as later in the episode. I'll dissect what happened there. But yeah, COVID land.
12: From that clip, that last person who talked, you said it was Lori Lightfoot?
8: Yes. Beetlejuice.
12: When did she say that? I didn't see that clip at all, like, ever. So that's insane.
8: This is months ago by now, I would think.
12: Oh.
8: But COVIDland just came, it just came out today, I think, was the official release.
12: Huh.
8: Yeah, so I got two copies in the mail and I'm giving them.
12: I want to send that to my friends.
8: You got friends in Chicago?
12: I have family in Chicago, and I hate to say it, but they are the useful idiots. They are part of the useful idiots,
8: yeah.
12: And it makes me so sad.
8: Brown
12: it makes
8: shirts.
12: Me unbelievably sad. They are all about the vaccine. They're like, get the vaccine, wear your mask, social distancing, and they're like, where's my hand sanitizer? They are those people, and it makes me crazy. I have two family group chats. I had to leave both of them because I couldn't take it anymore. I just could not handle the stuff they were saying. And I tried kind of red pilling them very gently, and I was met with a lot of resistance. So I just stopped trying. Which is bad. I should have kept trying to get to them, but Yeah, it's exhausting. If they just don't want to hear it, they don't want to hear it. But all I can do is feel bad for them and hope they'll be okay.
8: Yeah.
12: But they're happy in their own little bubble. They're happy being that way. So
8: yeah, I mean, so many friends and family I know fall into that same category. And I'm just hoping the doctors like Tenpenny and Mikovits are wrong when they say like pretty much everybody that got the vaccine is going to be dead within 5 years. I can't imagine that that's true because, first of all, it would just be so crazy for something like that to happen and the people perpetrating it not get totally... I mean, the utopia scenario is more likely where it affects you generationally, you know, and long term, like 20 years from now, you'll
12: see
8: the effects.
12: That's what I think is more likely. If everyone just drops dead within a few years, that's, one, going to be way too obvious.
8: Yeah.
12: And two, way too messy, way too chaotic. But also, in a state of chaos, it's easier to implement this new world order stuff that they want. They just want to knock it all down and then rebuild it.
8: Build back better.
12: So it, yeah, exactly. Build back better. My God, I am allergic to those words now. I can't stand it.
8: Have you seen the videos of Boris Johnson like eating pancakes, going build back better?
12: Yes.
8: He's like keeps posting videos of him like drinking a beer, build back better, build beer better. And he's like baking a cake and he's like build
12: toast.
8: Back better. Yeah, it's like what the fuck?
12: My God, what is that? Who thought that was a good idea? I mean, they're not even being subtle and smart about this. They're just being completely insane. And the worst part is people are okay with it somehow. They're just, well, what can you do about it? You can't do anything, but it's just so insane and just complete madness. And it's just happening and they're not being subtle about it. And they're making it insane just because they can. And that's the part that blows my mind. It really is, okay, I know this is overused, but it is a clown world.
8: Oh, yeah.
12: It really is.
8: Clown emoji, and, world emoji.
12: Yeah, exactly. And with all of this craziness that's been happening for this year and a half, if there's one thing I'm happy about, it's that I have been red-pilled so hard. And I'm very happy being red-pilled this way, because before I kind of didn't really care about politics that much. I was that idiot person living in New York City, just going to my job, going to the events I was invited to, and I just did not care. I had no idea what was going on in the world. And I'm so happy that I can see now. Wow, that sounded super lame, but it's true.
8: No, it didn't. Yeah, no, I feel you. Yeah, I mean, I was kind of raised to keep an eye out for this kind of stuff early on since I was a kid, but I know in the last, you know, year and a half, people that I never thought would have been woken up to this stuff are full on awake now, which is pretty cool to see. So there's an equal and opposite reaction to everything. The more they push, the more people they wake up.
12: Yeah, for sure. Yeah, which that's another thing that I'm just thinking, why are they doing it like this? They're pushing this stuff so hard that, like you said, it is waking up more and more people. But why are they pushing it so hard and so fast? It's almost
8: I think
12: they want people to wake up.
8: There's a couple like theories as to why they had to advance the timeline, because you know 2030 was the goal for a lot of this.
12: Yeah.
8: One theory is that Trump being elected and Bolsonaro and people like that, but especially Trump, he was kind of rallying a populist movement, pro-freedom movement, whether or not you like Trump or not, he was definitely a threat to the establishment goals, and it was supposed to be Hillary in there pushing all this along. So they had to advance the timeline, and they released COVID early and all this stuff early, is one theory. I like the theory that I've heard tossed around, which is that the Epstein arrest, the kill switch, was the virus release during the Epstein arrest. I don't know how much sense that makes, but I just like it as a concept. But I don't know. But it seems pretty clear that they are having to do this quicker than they were ready to do it, this whole push.
12: Yeah, I'm getting that feeling too. Because if they want to implement this one world government stuff, they need to be a lot more subtle about it to get more people on board. But they also want to weed out anyone that comes in between it, like, wants to stop it. So maybe that's another thing. I don't know. It's just, it's so messy, and I think it was yesterday I saw something about another virus called Yezo or Yezo virus discovered in Japan, and they're just pushing out all of these new, expansion pack viruses, and kind of no one believes it. And then they also tried to push that alien stuff for a while, and then no one really cared, so they stopped. Or
8: the aliens, maybe we were on that kick for a while. That still might be coming. They might fake an alien invasion before too long. At the very least, as Midnight Mike says on OBDM, it's just an excuse to get space tax for Space Force space tax. When then, we can start going to war with aliens and taking their alien oil and their alien opium.
12: Oh, my God.
8: Yeah.
12: Wow.
8: It's all a bunch of fake shit.
12: This is stuff that I didn't even know about. And, wow. Totally possible. I could see it happening.
8: You got to get on the blue beam kick. Yeah, that's fun stuff. So I know you brought a couple clips to have me play, but I had one before we get too deep into it, just because this made me laugh. Uncle Ted, a little Ted Nugent, he was being asked about the vaccine. This was going around, went mildly viral.
1: Well, would you speak to the people who believe it is a worthwhile vaccine and it is saving lives? Are they just dead wrong? Are they been fed a line from the federal government?
4: Tim, I appreciate the opportunity to speak to the people that went ahead and got the jab. I speak their language. I would speak to them thusly. Bah, bah, bah, bah. They understand that.
1: Well, so all these millions of people that got the shots, they're just stupid?
4: Yep.
8: Yep. Oh, I love that. I like that one.
12: Man, that was good. Okay, that's another artist then I'm going to start listening to more. Same with Eric Clapton.
8: Oh, Clapton's good.
12: Now,
8: Van Morrison.
12: Yeah, and I feel like there was another one, but I don't remember who it was.
8: Korn and Stained did a concert, and they brought out on stage a big banner that said, it looked like a presidential campaign banner, but it just said, fuck Joe Biden and fuck you for voting for him. That was
12: Really? Stained? Yeah.
8: Stained. Korn.
12: Oh, I thought you said Stained.
8: You know, Korn, like with a K in the backwards.
12: Yeah.
8: And Stained, STAIND.
12: Oh, I don't know that one.
8: Yeah, they were all doing a show together, and they brought that banner out. I thought that was good.
12: Oh, that's awesome.
8: And
12: I wish more artists would do that, stuff like that.
8: Well, they usually don't get booked much when that happens. But you brought this one, and I hadn't seen this until you sent it to me, this HHS ad here.
22: You can think of the vaccine as protection against COVID, or you can consider it your ticket to the next big thing in life. We can do this.
8: I didn't like that very much.
12: Can they make it any more obvious that this is not about health? How much more obvious can they make it? They're just telling you. They're saying, yeah, it's to fight COVID, but think of it as your ticket to life. And similar to that clip, there was something from, I think, Heineken. They had this really weird ad. It was this commercial, like a minute-long commercial. It's like, the night belongs to the vaccinated. And it's like a bunch of old people dancing. It's like, what is this? Why are all these random brands doing this shit about vaccines? How does that make any sense? Like, how can you even trust something like this? I already had my life completely messed up by a vaccine. And I'm definitely not taking this one for a million different reasons. I will never take it. But if I did, and I was seeing all of this weird propaganda, I feel like I would want to scrape it out of my body somehow. It's like you can't see this stuff and then think everything is fine.
8: Yeah,
12: because it's not fine.
8: The Colbert things, I saw replies from vaccinated people being like, oh my God, this makes me want to get unvaccinated.
12: Yeah.
8: Yeah, no, feel free to plead the fifth on this, but I'm assuming you said, you don't have to answer this, but I would assume it's a Gardasil.
12: I'm more than happy to talk about it because it's extremely important and people need to know this stuff. I got Gardasil.
8: Our previous guest from New York, Barb's, the comedian, had a horrible reaction to the Gardasil shot.
12: Really?
8: Yeah.
12: Did she talk about what happened to her?
8: Yeah, it was a while back. It was probably the first time she was on the show. I've seen enough. I mean, they were trying to give it to men, and they did give it to men, even though it's for cervical cancer.
12: Yeah, I know one guy who got it, and like he was totally fine, totally healthy before getting it, and then once he got Gardasil, he developed crippling anxiety, like unbelievable anxiety, and I'm pretty sure it's from Gardasil. Like, nothing just happens overnight for absolutely no reason. Same with me. When I got it, the first dose, I passed out. After the second dose, it's like the next day, my hair started falling out, like in giant clumps.
8: Oh my God.
12: And then I had crazy heart problems, like my heart would start racing, and what else? It's like my blood pressure would drop out of nowhere. And then it's like I'm laying down, I'm fine, and then when I stand up, I almost pass out. It's like my legs would turn purple because all of my blood would start pooling in my legs, and I would get blinding headaches. And then after the third shot, immediately after, every single hair on my body fell out. Every single hair. It's called alopecia universalis. It's an autoimmune thing where your immune system attacks your hair follicles. Like, who just develops this out of nowhere? It's so obvious that it's from Gardasil, and I've heard of other people losing their hair after Gardasil. It's like, imagine all the hair on your head, eyebrows, eyelashes, like arms, legs, every single hair is gone. Even like the tiny little hairs, on your ears or something, like that. The tiny, tiny hairs. It's like the nose hairs. Everything gone. And then my blood pressure stuff
8: got... How long did that last?
12: I still have it.
8: Oh, wow.
12: It's... My hair's never coming back, probably.
8: Oh, my God.
12: It's like I get an occasional eyelash and stuff that grows in, and then I tell my mom and we clap and celebrate. It's like, it's that sad. But I'm used to it now, and I'm so lucky that it wasn't anything worse. And, like, my blood pressure stuff I can manage, but if I don't take care of myself for a while, it gets really bad. And it's called POTS, and I can't exercise anymore. It's like I used to love rigorous exercise, but now I can only do something like gentle yoga because I pass out. It messed me up real bad. And through all of this stuff, I met another girl who got injured from Gardasil. She had to get her thyroid removed after Gardasil. So this is poison. Mm-hmm. This is not good. And it does nothing to protect you from anything. And apparently, assuming it offers protection, which I'm going to go ahead and say it does not, assuming it offers protection, they're saying it only protects you for 5 years. So I got this for absolutely no reason. And I got it when I was in college. My university's health center basically made it sound like I would die if I didn't get it.
8: Yeah.
12: So, yeah, obviously, I'm going to be like, yeah, give it to me.
8: Joe, who's from OBDM, was on, and he's a... gay dude, just like regular kind of cool guy. His doctor was pressuring him to get the Gardasil shot. He's not even
12: Oh my God.
8: So it's like, I mean, it's wild. And I've seen, like, you know, all the testimonies in Vaxxed to that documentary where boys and girls were getting it. Many of them died. The studies, the Gardasil's own, the manufacturer's own studies showed and I'm going from memory, but I believe it was you are 37, their own internal studies said you are 37 times more likely to die from the Gardasil shot than you are from the cervical cancer that it's supposed to be preventing.
12: Oh my God. Yeah. Yeah. It's bad. It's bad stuff. And get this. I knew someone a while back from college, and I started speaking out about this Gardasil stuff, and I posted about it on my Instagram. And this guy was in medical school at the time, and he sent me an essay basically telling me I'm an evil piece of shit, and I should go to the hospital and see all the young women dying from cervical cancer, and I should be ashamed of myself for even saying anything bad about Gardasil.
8: Jesus
12: and
8: Christ.
12: Another one of my closest friends, who's a nurse, basically told me the same thing. And she said, well, what happened to you is really unfortunate, but there's no way to prove that it's from Gardasil, so you should never ever say that again. It's like, I thought you were my friend. Like, I'm getting no support from my friends. They're just like, oh man, yeah, that sucks, but you're cannon fodder. These people just suck so bad. They have no idea what's going on.
8: And
12: they
8: have no idea. The people up top, I think, are truly evil and know what they're doing. I don't know why this is going on, but I noticed this, like, right before we started the show, top trending on Twitter under the COVID-19 tab, what we talked about years ago. Yeah, and what, like, Alex, what we talked about, you know, almost 2 years ago on this show, and what Alex Jones was pointing out 10 years ago, or whenever it was, probably more than 10 years ago. I guess it was 10 years ago, because Bill Gates, read the headline here. Bill Gates said healthcare and vaccines could reduce unsustainable population growth in a 2010 TED Talk, fact checkers say. Photo from Snopes. At a 2010 TED Talk about reducing carbon emissions, Microsoft co-founder Bill Gates said that one of the factors contributing to high levels of carbon emissions is population growth, and that better health care and vaccines could help lower unsustainable population growth, according to Reuters. Which, it's, for one thing, they're 10 years late behind Alex Jones pointing this out, but also, it's interesting that, I don't know, Bill Gates must be the fall guy for a lot of stuff going on, because I don't know why they're coming out with this and admitting it, even though this was considered crazy.
12: Yeah, that's what I was wondering. I saw this really late last night, and I just thought, why are they saying this now? Like, why are these fact checkers who are the scum of the earth, I think. I hate fact checkers because they're liars. Why are they saying this? Why are they pointing this out? But what's even crazier is the amount of people trying to defend Bill Gates and trying to make sense of this thing. How can healthcare and vaccines reduce population? They're saying, oh, it's because people are going to have less children.
8: Yeah, bullshit. That makes no sense.
12: Yeah, exactly. Like, why are you even trying to make sense of this? Why are you trying to make it make sense? It does not make sense. Yeah, yes. And I don't get it. I don't get it at all. Like, what is the level of mental gymnastics necessary to even come to the conclusion that, yeah, it's going to stop you from having 8 or 9 kids, and then you're only going to have, like, 1 or 2 healthy kids. So, yeah, it's going to reduce the population with vaccines. And I don't even think it makes sense in their head, but they're still saying it anyway. Like, immediately, I think, yeah, it's going to sterilize people. Just like in that Utopia series.
8: Yeah. Yep.
12: Like, I don't know how it's possible to think anything else.
8: Yeah, it's, I don't know. The more I look into this kind of shit, the more I think it's an ancient evil that is, like, just running, like, the darkest occult, you know, secret societies that run this. Like, I don't want to go full lizard people, but at the same time, I kind of do. Like, how else could you explain this evil? But I do have to say,
12: I'm a full believer in the lizard people. Like, yeah. I think they're the ones doing it.
8: Yeah, and I mean, David Icke was on here, and he kind of convinced me even more than I already was. Real quick, just to announce the winner, we got 6 emails in, all within a minute of each other. Dust in the Wind in the chat wins the COVIDland DVD. So I'll be shipping that out to you as soon as it comes in the mail, which should be in a day or two, because it just shipped out today as the release. So congrats, Dustin, the win. There you go.
12: Yay, congrats.
8: Enjoy it. I haven't seen it yet, but I'm assuming it'll be good. I got a couple updates from our last show. Andrew Wiggins, the NBA player, who was saying, did you happen to follow that? He was saying, well, if I get the vaccine, I can still spread it and I can still get COVID. And why would I get it? Especially since I've already had COVID.
12: Oh, was that the guy who had the press conference a couple days ago?
8: Yeah, and there was Jonathan Isaac, there was Andrew Wiggins, and I think one or two other NBA players, but Wiggins had to cave, and the audio's not great on this, but hopefully people can hear it. This is just an update from the last episode we did with Truthzilla. Andrew Wiggins ended up caving and getting the vaccine, which this is kind of a sad clip, but I think it's important.
2: Get vaccinated.
5: Not sure, the only options was to get vaccinated or not play in the NBA.
8: The only option was to get vaccinated or not play in the NBA.
2: Yeah.
12: Wow.
5: That was a tough decision. Hopefully, it works out in the long run. And 10 years, I'm so healthy.
2: Does it feel, after tonight, particularly after this interview, really, the storyline is done, you're playing this season, does that feel good to just get behind you?
5: It feels good to play, but, getting vaccinated, that's going to be something that, stays in my mind for a long time.
2: Yeah.
5: That's something I wanted to do, but I was kind of forced to.
2: Will you have a sour taste in your mouth towards organization, towards the league, towards whatever?
5: Not towards the organization, the inmate, the rules. I guess to do certain stuff, to work and all that, I guess you don't own your body. That's what it comes down to. If you want to work in society today, then I guess they make the rules of what goes in your body and what you do. And hopefully there's a lot of people out there that are, stronger than me and keep fighting and stand for what they believe, and hopefully it works out.
8: Hopefully there's a lot of people that are stronger than me and fight for what they believe. Yeah, it's kind of eerie how he said, I guess in today's society, in order to work, you don't own your own body and what goes into it. Don't have a say in what goes into it. That's kind of concerning to hear NBA players
12: terrible.
8: Talking like that. Yeah.
12: That's some scary stuff.
8: Yeah, that's concerning. And even more concerning that millionaires like that, I'm assuming he's a millionaire playing for the NBA and starting on a team. If they can force him to do it, although I guess you could say if you don't have anything to lose, they can't really force it on you. Because you don't have that $1 million paycheck to get cut.
12: Mm. Yeah, did you see another clip? I think he's an NBA player. I know nothing about basketball, but I know he's a Turkish guy. I think it was with MSNBC or something. He did an interview talking about, I think, LeBron James. And yeah, he got the vaccine, but why isn't he telling other people to get the vaccine? Shame on him. I am appalled. This is terrible. It's like, what are you talking about?
8: Like, talk about Stephen A. Smith, maybe he said that. I guess a lot of people are saying that.
12: I don't. I just know he's a Turkish guy. He has a Turkish name. Yeah, it's super, super weird. And it is excruciatingly obvious that he's being either paid by Pfizer or threatened from the NBA about losing his job if he doesn't say this. It's just so painful to even watch. It's so bizarre. And there's a lot of stuff like this. It's just so obvious, like Stephen Colbert, too, with his nightmare vaccine song things. Like, those are just so weird. Oh, my God.
8: Yeah.
12: There's like five of them, and each one is like weirder than the one before. And it's pretty obvious that he's being paid to do this, or forced. Actually, I don't think he would be forced because he's stupid. I don't know.
8: I used to be such a big fan of his Comedy Central show, The Colbert Report, man. It's like, how did...
12: Everything just went to shit. Everything is unbearable now. Everything.
8: I'm sure you saw the Family Guy COVID vaccine video.
12: No.
8: Oh, well, I won't play it again because we played it on the last show, but Stewie and Brian go inside Peter's body and convince him to get a COVID vaccine and talk about how safe it is and how, like, you know, this is why polio doesn't exist anymore.
12: Oh, my God.
8: It's pretty wild.
12: Okay, see, this is... I don't want to say anything wrong, but I'm of the opinion that if there actually was a very dangerous pandemic right now, this vaccine would not need like a $1 billion marketing campaign.
8: Yeah, and there's constant that. Reminders and they wouldn't be that, firing all the healthcare workers. What is it, 100,000 healthcare workers, nurses and doctors and... like all these people got fired from around New York during a pandemic. It's like, yeah, that makes a lot of sense.
12: Yeah, yeah. Right. And this was last year. This is like summer of last year. If there was an extremely deadly pandemic, my friend would, who is in New York, would not have been able to book a flight to Miami to get plastic surgery. If in a in an actual pandemic, that doesn't happen. Like, you don't fly to the other end of the country to get liposuction. That it just doesn't work that way. And this is someone who is fully convinced that there is a pandemic.
3: I'm going to go lay down and show them my belly.
12: But yeah, can you imagine? You, on the one hand, you think there's a pandemic, but then you also go and get liposuction. In a hospital.
8: Yeah. Doesn't make much sense.
12: No. And you also wouldn't be able to go to TJ Maxx and smell the candles there if there's actually a pandemic. There's just so much about this stuff that doesn't make sense. And again, I'm going to say the same thing. None of it makes sense. None of it makes sense. And it just sucks that there's so many people who... can't put two and two together.
8: I know in my life personally, two people that work for Pfizer, and both of them are like, fuck no, I ain't getting that thing. And luckily, Pfizer and Moderna, and along with Congress and the entire White House staff, are exempt from the mandates, which is convenient. But here's Colbert's. Sorry, go ahead.
12: It's just how can anyone who, even if you love the vaccine and you really want it, How can you hear that the company making the vaccines, the employees don't need to get it? Like, how can you see that and still say, yeah, this is fine, I still support this?
8: And the legislators and politicians that are mandating it don't have to get it. It's like,
12: It's insane.
8: Here's Colbert. I haven't actually seen this one yet, so this should be good. I think this is, I guess this is an older one, but it's actually... probably translates to audio better than the one that's just da da da da da da da.
6: Welcome back, everybody. Thanks to the readily available COVID vaccine, Americans are back to enjoying our favorite summer social activities, family reunions, pool parties, shoving your family in the pool. And I'll give you all the latest vax facts in my long-running segment, The Vaccine.
9: When we poke ya,

0: without J&J there, maybe. Or did they say Johnson? Pfizer was first. Sorry.
1: I'm going to fling myself off the balcony. My God. This is so unbearable.

0: Oh, there's Johnson Joe.
1: There it is.
2: Now, we're damn close to President Biden's goal of 70% of American adults getting vaccinated by July 4th, but unfortunately...
0: Didn't make it. So, one thing I noticed, and I pointed this out a while ago, is John Oliver and Stephen Colbert, once they got, I'm assuming, the Moderna vaccine, started looking way more like Bill Gates. They started wearing Bill Gates glasses, they got the gray in their hair, like Bill Gates, like, and they got this, like, what Dvorak points out is the vasectomy look once you get your balls clipped. They all start looking like they both started looking similar to Bill Gates. Have you noticed this?
1: No.
0: Oh, look
1: at it. That's so weird.
0: Yeah, look at it. It's weird. I don't know what to think about it.
1: I mean, maybe it's aging them, but nope. It's probably more to the story than that.
0: I think it's also feminizing them like Bill Gates is. Pretty effeminate. One more on the update front from last episode. I got an update on Australia here.
3: So first of all, I can announce that by Friday the 15th of October, every single authorised worker that is on that authorised worker list, whether they be in Melbourne or in regional Victoria, will need to have had at least one dose of a COVID-19 vaccine. That is, if they want to continue working.
4: If there's people that don't want this mandatory vaccine, how do we manage this?
3: Well, then they won't be going to work.
0: Oh.
4: Okay.
3: It's very, very simple. It's very simple. We want to open the place up. You want to? I'm not taking lectures on freedom from people who will hold all of us back. Right? We want to be free. We're going to be free. We're going to be open. And the key to that is getting these vaccination numbers up and up and up.
1: Does
5: that mean you don't have confidence in that 80% number anymore?
3: No, not at all. We've just got to get as many people vaccinated as possible. And it's not about the ultimate number.
5: But will there be exemptions? I know you've just said there's a lot of...
3: No, there'll be detailed consultations, and I'm not looking to exempt anyone. I think I'm in the business of encouraging... and where necessary, through orders signed by the Chief Health Officer, mandating people getting vaccinated where they pose a significant risk. There's too much at stake. You will need to be double vaxxed as an authorised worker. Even when after we get to 80% and the authorisations are no longer there, the mandate, the rule, the Chief Health Officer direction will stay in place because cases will still be an issue then. But no, that's not the case. We're going to have... a vaccinated economy, and we're going to lock some people out because that is far better than locking everybody down.
6: And the crowd goes, ah!
3: That's the decision that we've made.
6: Ah!
3: And I would appeal to people, these vaccines are safe and they work. So please go and get one.
0: They're safe and they work. That's pretty good.
1: Wow.
6: I'm going to go lay down and...
0: Oh, whoops. Wrong. I meant to do this one.
7: You can run, but nobody escapes the needle.
0: Nobody escapes.
1: My God, see, a vaccine that's so safe, effective, necessary, and it works so good that you need to be forced to get it.
0: Yeah.
1: Forced.
0: We're going to lock them out of the economy.
1: My God, how can you trust something like that? I sure wouldn't. See, this is what I think. Say there's a new candy bar, a brand new candy bar.
0: Okay.
1: And it has the biggest marketing campaign ever from everywhere, government, celebrities, everyone just saying, oh, it tastes so good. So good. You need to eat this. You need to buy this. It's free. Actually, you don't even need to buy it. Just go to the store. We're going to give it to you. Eat it. Are you eating it yet? You need to eat this. Would you trust that? Hell no.
0: No, and I would trust it even less when the manufacturer could put whatever poison they want in that candy bar without being held liable.
1: Yeah, that should be the only red flag you need. If something happens to you, you can't sue them. You can't do anything. They're just like, well, we don't care.
0: Booberry in the chat. It's kind of a non sequitur to what we're talking about, but I thought it was funny. My condom only works if you're wearing a condom. Oh,
1: my God. I think there's something about them not telling you all of the ingredients. Like, I saw this thing a couple days ago, and I tweeted about it, and Twitter threatened to suspend my account when I posted this. There was something in the Pfizer vaccine that they said something about it, and then they retracted that, and then they're like, yeah, don't worry about it, it's just salt water. Did you see that?
0: No, I did not, but please send me that. I'll put it in the show notes.
1: Yeah, I took a screenshot of it somewhere. It's so crazy.
0: Man. Yeah, that is wild. I need to look. There's so much stuff coming out every day that I just can't keep up with. One thing that really blew my mind. God, I can't. What's Dr. Carrie, what's her last name?
1: Mede.
0: Yes. I could never pronounce it. And you said you peripherally, like your mom knows her or something, but that video of her showing the slide images under the microscope of Moderna was crazy. I don't know what to think about that.
1: I saw another one. Someone, I think they looked at the Pfizer vaccine, or maybe I'm still thinking of the same one that you're talking about. It was like a million different unidentified particles and stuff in it.
0: Yeah, and she said it was like self-replicating, assembling artificial material in there, and like there's that cube at the end of these strands, which I guess you could say is mRNA, but the one thing that really gave me the jibblies was the little tentacle creature that she said seemed self-aware, and she said it seemed like it knew they were watching it, and she said maybe that was a fluke, and then they got another vial of Moderna under the glass, and I'm hoping she comes through with what she said she could probably do is get the video under the microscope of that thing moving. But it's like this eight tentacled little creature that's in the Moderna vaccine, like some kind of GMO nanobot. Like who knows what the fuck that's for?
1: Yeah, and I completely trust her, and I know she's telling the truth about everything she says. I can say this because she's my mom's friend. Mm-hmm. Like, they are friends. And I was actually going to go spend some time with her in the Dominican Republic to see if she can help my vaccine injury and to help me, like, detox and stuff. But it never happened, which sucks. But
0: COVID traveling?
1: Yeah. It was, like, right before all the stuff started that I was going to go. And then with my work schedule and stuff, I couldn't. And then the COVID shit started. So it never ended.
0: Well, yeah, she seems like a real, she seems like a real knowledgeable person and a hero if she's exposing this stuff. I know, I mean, I posted that video and most of the responses I got were like, well, she's going to disappear pretty quick. And I was like, God, I hope not.
1: Yeah, I really hope nothing happens to her. Hope it doesn't.
0: It's a long video, like 15 minutes, but I'll put that in the show notes for anybody listening so they can go find it. She was on the Peter, some guy's show that I had never heard before, but they show you the pictures and she describes what she saw with the Pfizer, or not the Pfizer, the Moderna.

0: to develop a coronavirus vaccine, and it's been unsuccessful. And between 2002 and 2012, 2014, they worked very hard to do that. And what happened is they developed about 35 vaccines, and they chose the four most promising, and they gave them to ferrets, which is the animal that is most analogous to human beings when it comes to upper lung respiratory infections. The ferrets had a brilliant, robust, and durable antibody response. But then something horrible happened. When those ferrets were challenged, when they were exposed to the wild virus, they got horribly sick. They got inflammation throughout their bodies, and they died.
1: Vaccines for coronaviruses have had a terrible safety record. There is a condition known as disease enhancement due to pathogenic priming. And this was discovered in vaccinated animals in past vaccine safety studies. When they did conduct vaccine safety studies on animals on coronavirus vaccines, where vaccinated animals got more serious disease after being vaccinated and then when they acquired an infection.
2: This modified messenger RNA.
3: This is her, yeah. Dr. Carey.
2: DNA vaccine. They have tried them in the past 20 years on animal studies, and they've been terrible results because in these studies, when the animals got the vaccine, at first they had robust immune systems, great antibodies, T cell response, great, good, looking good. Then they challenged them with that virus or that bacteria, and every time the animals got sicker or died than much more than the placebo group. So we can expect that, and I think that's why they skipped the animal trials with this vaccine. They don't want anyone to know that. So guess when all these people who get the vaccine, when will they be challenged? The next flu season, maybe the next cold they get. And then they'll blame it on the COVID-20 killing them when it wasn't
4: the COVID.
2: It was the vaccine that they intentionally gave them, knowing the result, knowing how many people they would hurt and kill, how many children they would hurt and kill. This is intentional, and people need to wake up to this, because that's pure science right there.
4: You've just absolutely nailed it. Bullseye.
3: Dr. Robert Malone, the inventor of mRNA vaccines, says the same thing. Like, this is going to cause antibody-dependent enhancement. Don't take it, is essentially what that guy's saying. So, the guy that invented it is saying
5: something.
3: Let's
5: see what happens.
3: Yeah.
5: I'm worried for everyone.
3: Yeah, I mean, I think the alarmism of people like I said, like Tenpenny and Dr. Judy Mikovits, even though I really like Mikovits, I can't imagine that she's correct, because the death toll is going to be, you know, if that's true, half the U.S. population is going to be gone in 5 years. Of course, there was the top outfit on population statistics was predicting that by 2025, the U.S. population would be cut in half, but that was before COVID. They predicted that. So, I mean, who knows? Like, who knows what's real and what's misinformation and what's just to get everybody in a panic?
5: That's the whole point of what they're doing. They're giving you some real information and then a whole bunch of lies, and it just confuses you, and you're like, I don't know what to believe. But I'm on the side of you just got to be careful no matter what.
3: Yeah.
5: Got to be prepared for anything.
3: And don't know. Definitely don't know what to believe.
6: What the heck's going on around here?
5: I still don't know what these vaccines are going to do to people. My aunt, she got the Johnson & Johnson shot. She was basically forced to get it. Like, my cousin emotionally manipulated her into getting it, which I will never forgive my cousin for doing. He didn't get it himself. But he forced his mother to get it, which is a total asshole move. Yeah, can you imagine? Like, I will never forgive him for doing that. Yeah, it's evil. There's something wrong with him. I mean, I already knew he sucked. Like, he has some very bad manipulative tendencies. But anyway, my aunt, she is of the type, like, hear no evil, see no evil, speak no evil. She's just happy. She likes to, you know, drink beer during the day and then take a nap and then play, like, a casino app on her phone. She's, like, 70, I think. But anyway, she's so happy. She's fine, healthy, and then she gets the shot. And then immediately after, her knees like swell up like melons, and she can't really walk now.

0: and she's having kidney and bladder problems, which she has never had before. So there's definitely something in the vaccine that does it. I have heard of other people getting weird symptoms. One of my closest friends got the Pfizer one, and she has been having menstrual problems. And she's having problems with her ovaries, and one of them is, like, swollen, and she keeps having to go to the doctor.
1: What kind of problems?
0: Menstrual problems.
1: Oh.
0: Yeah,
1: I thought you said mental problems, but then I was like, you know, potato, potato. I guess it kind of eats the same thing. Menstrual and mental. Was that sexist? I guess it probably was.
0: No. That's okay. Nah, I mean, it's true, so.
1: I walked into that.
0: Yeah, she's been having a whole bunch of problems, and I don't know if in her head she's connecting it to the vaccine, but it started right after she got it.
2: What is all this stuff?
0: It's like, yeah. What do you think? Why do you think all these people, they're having these problems, but they don't think it's from the vaccine? Like, how
1: is
0: that
1: possible?
0: Because
1: they've been told it's not.
0: Did you see that one headline from a couple months ago? I think it was in the New York Post. It literally said, woman dies minutes after getting the vaccine of something else.
1: Yeah. Yeah, and I also love that it's like vaccinated. There's been a couple headlines like this where it's like vaccinated man dies of COVID-19, but his symptoms would have been far worse if he was unvaccinated. It's like, I get worse than death.
0: Oh my God. Yeah, it kills you twice.
1: Yeah, right. Yeah. I mean, it's insane. I think it's just it's working on less and less people, like we were talking about earlier, but there's still a good chunk of the population that, I mean, the government, if the CDC or if, you know, MSNBC or CNN, whoever, Fauci, any of these people that they listen to as voices of authority, if they told them to, like, you know, drink quick dry cement and shove a pine cone up their ass to stop COVID, they'd do it. And then they'd, like, criticize anybody that wasn't doing that. It's like, what, you know, what are you going to do?
0: Yeah, I mean, I could totally see that happening in my building. There's a ridiculous mask mandate in my apartment building where even if you are completely alone, there's no one else near you, you need to wear a mask. And I'm not a crazy person, so I'm not doing that. I refuse. And I need to go get my mail. Like, I get my mail from the lobby and there is, like, a receptionist there and I get everything from her. Twice she has withheld my mail from me, which is a felony. But because it's like such a gray area, that's what they said. They said it's a gray area, so I can't do anything about it. They're like committing felonies by withholding my mail over me not wearing a mask. And meanwhile, the lady not giving me my mail has her mask on her chin. And then she has the nerve to say it's for both of our protection. It's like, are you insane? And it is taking so much effort for me not to snap on her. I've been more than polite with her. I've raised my voice once, but I don't feel bad about it. It's just insane stuff like this. And, with this mask mandate in my building, they had the mask mandate, and then they said, okay, you don't need it. Masks are optional. And then they changed it back and they said, okay, now you need a mask. And there's a $25 fine for not wearing a mask. And then they changed it again. And now it's a $100 fine, which they don't even have the power to do. It's like, imagine I own my condo. I'm the homeowner. They can't charge me anything. Like, I'm not going to pay a goddamn thing. They can't do anything about it. And just because there is this mandate, and they have very aggressively worded posters all around the building saying, no mask, no entry.
1: Yeah,
3: and wear a mask. The numbers are going up! The numbers are going up! The numbers are going up! Wear your mask! Wear your mask!
0: Yeah, exactly. It's like on red and orange paper in like all caps, and, just because of those posters, people are complying, and There's this one lady, this was a couple months ago, she was obsessed with the fact that I am not wearing a mask. She reported me a couple times, she scolded me a million times, she raised her voice at me.
2: Who wishes to kneel before me?
0: Yeah, and I kept asking her, I'm like, why would I need to wear a mask? And she's like, there are rules. And then I saw her the day that they got rid of the mask mandate. She wasn't wearing a mask. So obviously she's just trying to follow the rules and be a good little slave citizen.
1: Karen.
0: And then, yeah, exactly. And then this was the other day. This is like a couple days ago. I was in the elevator. It stops on another floor. And then this woman walks in with her son. And her son looks about like 20. They're both wearing masks, like all the way up to their eyes. And I couldn't help myself. I asked the lady, I said, do you like wearing that mask? And she went all out. She's like, no, I hate it. I don't want to wear this. And so I asked her, I said, well, then why are you wearing it if you don't want to? Just take it off. She points to her son and she says, he makes me wear it. So I asked him, I'm like, are you serious? It's like, why do you feel the need to wear this on your face, this like magic piece of cloth on your face, and then also force her to wear it. He looks like he's 20 or something.
1: Oh, okay.
0: And yeah, so I'm like, why are you doing this? You know what he said? He's like, well, there are rules. That's it. He's just like, yeah, I'm following the rules. There are rules. And it's people like this who do not want to use their heads.
3: I am just following orders.
0: Yeah, that's precisely. And it's just making everything so much worse. So much worse. And I'm actually thinking of, I don't know how I would accomplish this, but I'm thinking of making some sort of announcement in the building. Maybe I'll put posters up somewhere. I don't know. Maybe I'll just talk to people around. I want to get people together and people who are against this stuff and have had enough and just convince them that you need to stop complying or, I don't know, I'll run for the board of the building or something because ones coming up with these bogus rules. It's like, I'm not going to do this anymore. I've had enough.
1: The best change you can make is directly around you. I'm all for it.
0: Yeah. Yeah, and I just need to find the right people, because I know these people aren't doing it for their health. There's like no one who actually is scared of all this. And okay, get this. My building has a pool, and it's like on the beach, and you just like get out of the elevator, and you're basically by the pool. There are people like putting on their mask at the pool outside in like 90 degree Florida heat and like walking around with that and then getting in the elevator with their mask on. And I know that they are just doing it to follow rules. And last night when I took my dog out, I saw a lady get out of her car in the parking lot and then put her mask on in the parking lot to walk to the elevator. And yeah. I need this to stop.
1: I got bitched out by like a nurse last night at my job for no reason other than she was like talking about how she had a long day and at the hospital. And I was like, oh, which hospital do you work at? My wife works at the hospital, blah, blah, blah. She's like, oh, COVID's killing us. Make sure you get vaccinated. And I was like, nah, I'm good. Hard pass. And then she's like, well, it's because of you that our hospitals are filling up. And it's like, well, the vaccinated people can still spread, transmit, contract, and spread the virus. And I expected her to be like, that's not true. But she admitted it was true. She's like, yeah, everybody can still spread it, but it's the unvaccinated people that are filling up our hospitals. So it's like, anyway, she's got real heated and started yelling at me. And especially when I started hitting her with statistics and, you know, the latest studies coming out of Israel and stuff, she just fumed off and stormed off. But it's like a lot of the healthcare industry is awake. I will say, since like we just had our first baby and, you know, our pediatrician was saying, make sure you don't bring the baby around vaccinated people because they could spread the virus to the baby and not know they're sick. And then I, like, there was one of the OBGYN or whatever at the hospital was saying, well, I'm supposed, when we were taking the baby out, there was like, I'm supposed to read you all this COVID stuff. And I was like, sarcastically, I was immediately like, we're going to make sure that baby has a shot every day for the rest of his life. And she, without missing a beat, she goes, well, if Pfizer and Moderna have their way, then that's probably where we're headed. So a lot of these people know it's bullshit, too, in the healthcare industry.
0: Yeah, I met someone, thanks to Twitter, a doctor at a hospital in California who does not want to take the vaccine, knows what's going on with it, and he's trying to find a way to, you know, get his exemption, keep his exemption, and maybe is thinking of moving to someplace like Florida where it might be easier for him to stay not vaccinated. See, I don't even use the word unvaccinated because the human default is not full of vaccines. So I'm not even going to say the word unvaccinated. But yeah, I'm guessing there's so many people like him, so many doctors, nurses who know what's up. And what we need is for them to speak out.
1: Yeah.
0: We really need that. If only people would stop being afraid of losing their jobs, because if everyone started speaking out at the same time, then, yeah, no one would lose their job, probably.
3: Get those fucking babies vaccinated! I am at risk!
1: I think you're absolutely right. It's going to be the people in the field that are going to be the ones. And Veritas, I actually have a couple of those clips we have time to get into later. The Pfizer employees on hidden camera saying that natural antibodies are better and that it's all about money, but yada yada. Did you see that latest Veritas thing?
0: Yeah. And apparently there's another one coming out tonight.
1: Nice. Yeah, they're hit or miss. Sometimes they do really good stuff, and sometimes I'm like, you guys overhyped this one, but that one was really good.
0: I don't know. I kind of feel that way about all of them, and maybe it's because I already know the stuff they're saying.
1: Yeah, that's
0: that
1: part of it.
0: That it doesn't feel, like, overwhelming. Well, yeah, it's underwhelming, I should say.
1: Yeah.
0: It's just like, I already knew this, and just someone who works there saying it doesn't really do anything for me. But yeah. I'm sure it's pretty, like, whoa to many people. But weirdly, there are also so many who see it and they're like, this is misinformation. It's like, yeah. Dude, it's literally someone at Pfizer.
1: Project Veritas has been discredited. Yeah, but the guy from Pfizer's saying it. He doesn't work for Project Veritas. Well, how do you know that? Do you know who Peter Duesberg is?
0: No.
1: This is an old Joe Rogan episode. He's a molecular biologist going way back who was disputing HIV back when Fauci was killing all those people with his AIDS medication that he was pushing. Remember when Fauci was going to the gay bathhouses to, air quotes, investigate the cause of AIDS? He kept going to the gay bathhouses?
0: Wait. I did not know that.
1: Oh, yeah, look that up. Fauci frequented gay bathhouses to do HIV research.
0: My God. Yeah, I'm sure he was doing some research, yeah.
1: So this is Peter Duesberg on Joe Rogan early on in Rogan's show. And Rogan, I think, has since apologized for having this guy on, but he shouldn't have because he was basically, well, he disputes the scientific community and their motives right here in this clip.
4: The CDC are not very straight or not very honorable about this. They never report pneumonias or Kaposi sarcomas of HIV-free people as pneumonias and sarcomas. They have an AIDS statistic when you're HIV positive, then they report diseases in gay men or in junkies that are not antibody positive, are not even in the same journal.
5: A lot of people
4: never hear about it.
6: So it just automatically gets lumped into the AIDS deaths.
4: Yeah, that's what they do.
6: And that's a political decision?
4: Of course. The whole disease is a political. How can you have a common cause for dementia, weight loss, fever, pneumonia, Kaposi sarcoma, diarrhea, leukemia, and whatever, wasting disease? It's 27 altogether from one cause? So one virus that doesn't do anything together, in the first place.
6: Lumping them all together is nothing but a money grab.
4: It's a mistake. Well, I mean, money, it's much more ego than money in scientists.
6: Really?
4: Oh, yeah, they want to be famous and they want to be in the history books, in the textbooks. They like have discovered something. Gallo would sell his mother for a Nobel Prize.
5: The CDC has continued to exploit public trust by transforming seasonal flus and other minor epidemics into monstrous crises and by manufacturing contagious plagues out of non-infectious medical conditions.
1: So the German guy talking, Peter H. Duisberg, German-American molecular biologist and a professor of molecular and cell biology at the University of California, Berkeley. He is known for his early research into the genetic aspects of cancer. And then right up top, and this is a long Wikipedia page on him, but right up top they say he is a proponent of AIDS denialism, the debunked claim that HIV does not cause AIDS. I would say it's far from debunked, but that's a topic for another day. Let's see here. Just to kind of emphasize his point, this is Carl Sagan, who I guess would be fully canceled today. The great Carl Sagan.
7: Science is more than a body of knowledge. It's a way of thinking, a way of skeptically interrogating the universe with a fine understanding of human fallibility. If we are not able to ask skeptical questions, to interrogate those who tell us that something is true, to be skeptical of those in authority, then we're up for grabs for the next charlatan, political or religious, who comes ambling along.
1: Yeah.
0: Oh, man. They would have gotten rid of Carl Sagan so fast. They would have Alex Jones'd him, probably.
1: Yeah. Conspiracy theorist and science denier Carl Sagan.
0: They literally would have called him a science denier.
1: I'm going to use this one so much now.
8: You disrespected science.
1: That's Dwight from The Office saying that on Utopia. Disrespected
0: science. That reminds me of Fauci basically saying, "I am the science." If you
1: attacks on me,
0: science,
1: quite frankly, are attacks on science.
9: You do not know what you are talking about, quite frankly. And I want to say that officially. You do not know what you are talking about.
1: I don't have the actual clip of him saying that, but they play it on OBDM all the time. It's a great sound drop where Fauci says, "Quite frankly, attacks on me are attacks on science."
0: He is the worst. Did you see the trailer for that?
1: The Disney Plus documentary about him?
0: Yeah.
1: Jesus
0: I think
1: Christ.
0: It's Disney Plus with Nat Geo, and they're like making him into some weird, almost religious figure. It's like he's an idol.
1: Oh, yeah. He's the new Gandhi.
0: Oh, my God.
1: Gandhi profited off the sickness of millions for decades. If not billions at this point.
0: Surprise, surprise.
1: And also, like Gandhi, he's the highest paid government employee. Just like Gandhi, Fauci is one and the same.
0: He does not deserve any of that.
1: It's fucking ridiculous.
0: He doesn't deserve a penny.
6: Scientists do science.
8: You disrespected science!
0: I can't believe that people still... There are people who still listen to Fauci. I think it is a very small number at this point. I think it's pretty small. But, see, I don't want to trust the comments that social media platforms show me. But, for example, when I look on even Instagram on, like, some mainstream news outlets account, and if they post something about, like, Fauci or the CDC, I look at the comments, and all of them are, like, "This is ridiculous. You keep flip-flopping. I don't trust this." So I'm of the opinion
1: Fauci
0: that most
1: is
0: people
1: what we call
0: don't
1: them.
0: Trust this.
1: Flip-flopping Fauci. Triple F.
0: It would be so stupid of anyone to listen to a word that comes out of that goblin's mouth.
1: Yeah, he's a goblin demon. The creature.
0: Yeah, he really is. He sucks.
2: What frickin' dimension is this little creature from?
1: I got a...
0: Yeah, that's what I feel about Fauci.
1: While we're on Fauci, I got the Fauci clip you brought. I think this is the one you tweeted out.
9: But you are a member of society. And as a member of society, reaping all the benefits of being a member of society, you have a responsibility to society. And I think each of us, particularly in the context of a pandemic that's killing millions of people, you have got to look at it and say there comes a time when you do have to give up what you consider your individual right of making your own decision for the greater good of society. But you are a member.
1: Yeah.
0: Oh, that clip makes me crazy. That is some
6: sick. The crowd goes, ah! Ah!
0: Yeah, like, can you imagine one person who hears that and they're like, yes, yes, go Fauci, go Fauci. Like, no, that is disgusting genocidal language. Like, that's actually genocidal language. And he's telling you, like that NBA guy, I forgot his name already, said, like, you don't own your body, which is what Fauci's telling you. He's like, you don't even have a choice. And he says, what did he say? He's like, what you consider to be your right to choose. So yeah. He's saying,
1: it's like the Australian
0: you already
1: guy.
0: Don't
1: I'm
0: have
1: sick
0: a choice.
1: I'm hearing about freedom.
0: Yeah.
1: Fuck your freedom.
0: Yeah, and that guy, he's another Turkish guy.
1: And Bill Gates also said, people act like you have a choice. You don't have a choice.
0: Yeah. I think he said that like a couple times in some clips. And there was that one influencer, I forgot his name, but I know he's a Turkish guy who lives in Los Angeles. He's that Twitch guy. Shit, I forgot his name. But he did, like, in part of his stream, he said, like, I want to, like, those hogs that don't get vaccinated, I want to inject them in their sleep. Like,
1: oh, you're
0: you.
1: Talking about
0: Hesababi? Yes!
1: He teamed up with H3H3 for a new show, and H3H3, Ethan Klein, is the worst human being on the planet. They're doing a show together now, and it's like in an InfoWars-looking big studio. It's the two of them.
0: Oh, my God.
1: The CDC is just like this whole body of scientists that, you know, make the decisions and tell us what to do. You don't have to think about it, dude. This is the one I meant to play, actually.
9: I don't think you'll ever see a mandating of vaccine, particularly for the general public. You cannot force someone to take a vaccine.
1: 3 weeks later.
9: You have got to look at it and say there comes a time when you do have to give up what you consider your individual right of making your own decision for the greater good of society.
1: But then Rand Paul, at least, even though it might just all be for show, Rand Paul's fighting back against the HHS secretary, Xavier Becerra. Xavier.
10: Mr. Becerra, are you familiar with an Israeli study that had 2.5 million patients and found that the vaccinated group was actually 7 times more likely to get infected with COVID than the people who had gotten COVID naturally?
11: Senator, I'd have to get back to you on that one. I'm not familiar with that study.
10: Well, you think you might want to be if you're going to travel the country insulting the millions of Americans, including NBA star Jonathan Isaac, who have had COVID, recovered, look at a study with 2.5 million people and say, well, you know what? It looks like my immunity is as good as a vaccine or not. And in a free country, maybe I ought to be able to make that decision. Instead, you've chosen to travel the country calling people like Jonathan Isaac and others, myself included, flat earthers. We find that very insulting, goes against the science. Are you a doctor or a medical doctor?
11: I've worked over 30 years on health policy.
10: You're not a medical doctor. Do you have a science degree? And yet you travel the country calling people flat earthers who have had COVID, looked at studies of millions of people, and made their own personal decision that their immunity they naturally acquired is sufficient. But you presume somehow to tell over 100 million Americans who have survived COVID, that we have no right to determine our own medical care. You alone are on high, and you've made these decisions, a lawyer with no scientific background, no medical degree. This is an arrogance coupled with an authoritarianism that is unseemly and un-American. You, sir, are the one ignoring the science. The vast preponderance of scientific studies, dozens and dozens, show robust, long-lasting immunity after COVID infection. Even the CDC does not recommend measles vaccine if you have measles immunity. The same was true for smallpox.
12: But you ignore history and science to shame the flat earthers, as you call them. You should be ashamed of yourself and apologize to the American people for being dishonest about naturally acquired immunity.
1: I like somebody. I like that somebody's out there on, in the Senate bringing stuff like that up.
0: Yeah, I don't trust anyone, but I still appreciate anyone who goes against what they're trying to do. Like Ron Paul,
1: I'm more of a fan of Daddy Rand Paul. Yeah, Ron's the man. Rand is like, you know, half baked Ron.
0: Yeah, yeah. Ron Paul is like the OG. He's the best.
1: Yeah, YouTube just took down his whole channel without warning.
0: Did they bring it back though?
1: Oh, maybe.
0: I think I don't know.
1: Checking live time.
0: I think I heard something about it being reinstated after it got taken down. They're like, yeah, we made a mistake.
1: They always do that, yeah.
0: Yeah.
1: And all your subscribers have been removed. Sorry about that. We're back up now.
0: Oh, my God.
1: Let's see.
0: They're so crazy. And like everything else, they're not subtle about it.
1: Looks like it's down. The Liberty Report's
0: up.
1: Oh,
0: it still is?
1: I thought it was the Ron Paul Institute or something. It was what they took down. The Liberty Report's up. Maybe I'm confused. Don't know.
0: Yeah, I don't know what's up, what's down anymore.
1: Yeah. In more ways than one.
0: Yeah. Yeah. And, like, my account got nuked a couple months ago.
1: You have a YouTube?
0: My account. Well, no, just my Twitter. Not
1: YouTube. Oh, yeah, yeah.
0: Yeah. Claiming I impersonated myself. And then I had this account for 10 years. It is linked to my author page that, like, on, I work at Maxim, like the magazine, and my Twitter is linked there.
1: No shit.
0: And it's linked on my website. And I've had this account for 10 years. I used it professionally for 10 years. And then I started tweeting about this COVID stuff. And then I got nuked, and Twitter sent me an email saying I violated their policy on impersonation. And it's like, how is it possible to impersonate yourself? And I emailed them back 1,000 times, and then they finally responded and said, yeah, we'll let you verify your identity. Send us a copy of your passport. So I sent them a copy of my passport, and then they made my suspension permanent, saying I'm impersonating myself. So, yeah, according to them, my passport, like, doesn't even confirm my identity.
1: Wow.
0: Yeah, so that's why I have this new account, and which was, I got threatened that they would shut it down, too. So now I'm thinking, yeah, if I get nuked again, this time I'm going to come back as a lawyer. I'm back as a doctor now, so I'll come back as a lawyer next time.
1: Hell yeah. Yeah, get on Mastodon or something. When Twitter totally takes you down, get federated.
0: Yeah, my brother's been telling me to get on something like Mastodon. But those are used so much less. And
1: yeah. But it's the future, though.
0: It wouldn't be as fun.
1: Because it's federated and localized nodes, so the people can't censor it unless they come to your house and shut your server down, you know, or whoever's server you're on.
0: Yeah, actually, I might as well just make an account now.
1: I actually started following you on Mastodon, but it's like a clone of your Twitter. It just reposts your tweets.
0: Wait. So I'm already on Mastodon?
1: Yeah, it's like a bot. Like a bot that just reposts all your tweets on Mastodon, but it's
0: interesting.
1: Yeah. You should be able to just take over that account and start posting there. I'm not sure. We'll talk.
0: I'm not mad at that.
1: Here's part two of that Paul versus Xavier clip. I love, also, anybody who is like in charge of the HHS and his first name is Xavier, it's like, what the fuck is this? The sword in the stone? The fuck out of here.
13: Senator, I appreciate your question and appreciate Xavier. That everyone has their opinion. We follow the facts and the science at HHS. We use the expertise of
1: this. By the way, this is the same HHS that clip you played.
14: You can think of the vaccine as protection against COVID. Or you can consider it your ticket to the next big thing in life.
1: Yeah, so that's the same HHS that I'm assuming he greenlit that since he's the head of the HHS. God. But yeah,
0: surprise,
1: go back to
0: surprise.
1: Here he is.
13: Senator, I appreciate your question and appreciate that everyone has their opinion. We follow the facts and the science at HHS. We use the expertise of the medical professionals, the scientists at HHS to make decisions. It's a team effort, and we rely on what is on the ground showing us results.
12: Except for the dozens and dozens of studies, in fact, most, if not all, of the studies show robust immunity from getting the disease naturally. The CDC says if you've had measles and have immunity, you don't have to be vaccinated. The same was true of smallpox. You're selectively doing this because you want us to submit to your will. You have no scientific background, no scientific degrees, and yet you aren't really concerned about 100 million Americans who had the disease. You just want to tell us, do as you're told. That's what you're telling us. You want to mandate this on all of us. You're going to tell us if I have 100 employees, you're going to put me out of business with a $700,000 fine if I don't obey what you think is the science. Don't you understand that it's presumptuous for you to be in charge of all the science? Have you ever heard of the second opinion? I can't go to my doctor and ask my doctor's opinion. I mean, this is incredibly arrogant combined with this authoritarian nature that you think, well, we'll just tell all of America to do what I say and they better, or we'll fine them or put them in jail or not let them go to school or not let them travel. The science is against you on this. The science is clear. Naturally acquired immunity is as good as a vaccine. The Israel study actually showing it better. This isn't an argument against the vaccine, but it's an argument for letting people make a decision who already have immunity. You're not willing to consider natural immunity?
13: Senator, our team has reviewed every study that's out there on COVID, whether it's from Israel, from the U.S., or wherever else. They have used the facts that have been provided through the rigorous research that's been done to reach a conclusion. 660,000 Americans and more have died because of COVID.
1: I would dispute those numbers.
0: You know. Same. Same.
1: Yeah. I doubt it's even a third of that, but, well, you know, whatever. I don't know.
0: They're saying people who have, well, this is in Croatia. This is like my go-to thing. That guy in Croatia falls off his roof or like off a ladder or something and then dies. And they're like, yeah, you know what? It was actually COVID.
1: Right.
0: He died of COVID. Like, dude, yeah. He fell off of a ladder.
1: Motorcycle accidents, car crashes, gunshots.
0: Gunshots.
1: Skydiving at this point, I wouldn't be surprised.
0: Yeah. How pathetic.
1: It's pretty ridiculous. I don't know. I have some Project Veritas, like a couple of those, and then a David Icke clip. I don't know. We can probably skip the Veritas stuff since you've already seen it. I think at this point it's safe to say most people have already seen that, but. Is there anything else you wanted to touch on before we wind down here?
0: I'm not sure. I had some stuff in mind, but see, when I don't write it down, I forget.
1: Oh, yeah. That's a constant struggle.
0: Yeah. I've been struggling with my memory lately. It's been so bad.
1: It's that 5G probably, bro.
0: You know what? I would not be surprised. It sounds crazy, but I feel like My brain is like slowing down, or I'm just overwhelming myself with so much stuff that
1: when they first rolled out 5G in those fire departments, I like saw interviews with like fire chiefs, all kinds like from all over the place when they had 5G rolled out at fire departments where like they were getting nosebleeds and memory loss and they'd be like walking somewhere and they didn't remember where they were going or where they were just a minute ago. And it's just like, fuck that. Fuck all that.
0: Okay, then, yeah, I'm going to say that 5G is messing with my head. I know what I wanted to talk about.
1: Yeah.
0: I forgot when this was. It was a couple months ago. At the Vatican, they had some weird event basically promoting the vaccine. Do you know what I'm talking about? They had, like, a bunch of people from, I think World Economic Forum. They had, like, some really weird celebrities there, and it's just like the Pope is like, oh yeah, it was something about like vaccines and science and the soul. Like that stuff is so weird. And then there was that other thing,
1: vaccines
0: about
1: and science
0: Pope.
1: And the soul. You know what creeps me out about that is like this idea that like if
0: I think that
1: Dr. Carey's right and they have that shit is in the vaccine, that little like tentacle. Those little tentacle things, and like they could be terraforming your body to take your soul out of it. Like, who knows what they're doing?
0: Well, yeah. Did you see that one clip of Bill Gates from a long time ago talking about some kind of...
1: A vaccine against the God gene? Yeah, that was a DARPA guy. It went around that was Bill Gates, but I am fairly certain that it was not Bill Gates, but it was a guy that worked at DARPA.
0: Okay, well, then...
1: But he sounded like Bill Gates. It was, like, really weird how similar it was, but I'm fairly certain... I'm almost positive that's not Bill Gates.
0: Well, regardless, I wouldn't be surprised if they're putting some shit in the vaccine that is really messing with people that way. I don't know about the taking their soul out, but that's completely possible. But
1: it's totally spitballing.
0: I've noticed from a couple people who have taken the vaccine, their behavior has changed. I noticed it I have a doctor that I see regularly, and I've seen him for over 10 years. He got the vaccine a couple months ago, and at one of my appointments, this was like a month and a half ago or something, he went crazy on me for absolutely no reason, started yelling at me about how I'm costing him money, I'm wasting his time. It's just out of nowhere. He went completely crazy on me, and it made no sense. And he was like, well, maybe it's time for you to find a new doctor. He's like yelling at me. It's like, dude, I didn't even do anything. I didn't even say anything. And it's stuff like this. That's one thing I've noticed. Another I've noticed is another one of my friends who was completely against getting the vaccine, totally against all the stuff. He gets it. And then his personality, like, kind of changed.
1: Mm.
0: He stopped being funny, happy. Like, he's just been so weird. And he's been very cold. So I don't know what's going on.
1: If they can program your DNA with that, it would make sense that they would do it more. Like, I mean, they could do anything they want with that. Elon Musk said way before COVID that with mRNA, they could turn a human into a butterfly, theoretically. So,
0: shit.
1: They can modify your brain chemistry with that over time, I would say. There's no way. So my wife just brought me the mail, and those COVID Land DVD came just now. So I'll be shipping that out to Dust in the Wind tomorrow. What timing? That's Providence, right?
15: Scientists do science.
8: You disrespected science!
1: Yeah. I got one clip we can close out on, and then we can let people know where they can find you after that. This is Ike on the increase in VAERS reporting.
16: In the first...
1: David Ike, that is. The man himself.
16: In the first quarter of 2021, reported deaths following vaccinations have increased by 6,000% over the numbers reported in 2020. In this period, when these gene therapies called vaccines have been rolled out, there has been a massive increase in deaths reported to the Vaccine Adverse Event Reporting System, VAERS, this year. That's not a conspiracy theory. That's an undisputed fact. Absolutely. And the same is happening in Britain, and the same is happening everywhere else. Because these gene therapy alleged vaccines are diabolical in terms of infusing synthetic material and genetically manipulating material into the body. We're talking about a huge and unprecedented increase, so massive that in the last 4 months alone, VAERS has received more than 40% of all death reports that it has ever received in its 30-plus year history.
1: That's crazy. Play that last few seconds again.
16: Of all death reports that it has ever received increase so massive that in the last 4 months alone, VAERS has received more than 40% of all death reports that it has ever received in its 30-plus year history.
1: That's wild. Man.
0: And isn't counting the huge backlog, right? Because I think VAERS has a huge backlog.
1: Yeah, and the underreporting where it's 1 to 10, maybe even as low as 1% of the injuries and deaths actually get reported.
0: Yeah, yeah. And I have a big problem with the large number of people who are saying, yeah, you can't trust VAERS. It's not verified. It's just people can make this up. It's like, why would someone take the time to make up something?
1: Yeah, not only that,
0: something?
1: But it's a felony to falsely report on there. And yeah, like you said, why would someone take the time? It takes like 45 minutes to file one report.
0: Yeah, yeah. Who's and these the are the same people.
1: Who's going to risk a felony charge and waste that much time doing false reports?
0: Yeah, exactly. Exactly. And on top of that, these people like would trust any review or something that they see on Amazon. Like if they're going to buy a dish towel, they would read the reviews and be like, oh man, this one person gave it three stars. Yeah, I trust that. I'm not going to buy this. But there are so many, tons and tons, countless people saying, yeah, this really messed me up about the vaccine. And they're like, nope, I don't trust you. Trust the science. I only trust the science. These people are nuts. How crazy do you need to be?
1: You brought up Amazon reviews, and I think this would be a good, I wonder if I could even find this. It was a Yelp review, that's what it was. I'm sorry, I'm mistaken. Lori Lightfoot, did you read her reviews that she left on Yelp?
0: No.
1: Okay. So, Tim Dillon covered this on an episode, and it was so fucking funny. But let me just read this review. 1 star from VIP Limos from Lori Lightfoot, since just to bring it full circle, since we talked about Lori Lightfoot right at the beginning.
15: Here we go. 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I would never use VIP limo again. Driver Carlos showed up early for our pickup. A good sign, right? Turned out not to be so. Carlos shows up and wants to use our bathroom. A little strange, but fine. Turns out he pisses in our toilet and does not have the courtesy to put down the toilet seats. Beginning of the end. We are going to United Center. Carlos clearly has no idea who to get there. Who to get there. A lot of typos in this. He is totally reliant on a whacked GPS system that has him driving his huge Cadillac Escalade stretch down extremely narrow neighborhood streets going on a route that made no sense. I had to take over and give him clear directions to get to the expressway. Apparently that was totally emasculating to him. But how says, quote, my GPS says I should get off at Division. Off the expressway when we are going so much further south and west. We finally get there, and he says he needs 2 numbers for the return pickup. We had already given him one from my female spouse. I say, I will just give him mine since I am the person saying, Carlos says, I need one from the gentleman. Whew, this is horribly written. Let me read that again. He needs 2 numbers for return pickup. We had already given him one from my female spouse. I say, I will give him mine since I am the person paying. Carlos says, I need one from the gentleman. I am totally confused and question this. Carlos explains to this dumb female that he needs a number from a guy because, quote, girls take too many pictures and run down the battery on their phone. My expression must have said something because then he just looked at me and said, trust me, I have been doing this 20 years. I am a middle-aged woman and not some dumb kid from his misogynistic worldview. Of course, I gave it to him, and his response was to rudely close the window divider while I was still talking. This guy was a complete a-hole, stupid, terrible driver, and a complete jerk on top of it. Cannot believe he's employed, and I would never use this service again while he is. That was Lori Lightfoot, 2017. Yelp review of the VIP limousine party bus service in Chicago, Illinois.
1: Okay, so this is the response of the VIP limousine response to Lori Lightfoot's review.
0: I need to know which year this is from. This isn't new, is it?
1: No, this is 2017.
0: This is too good.
1: This is where it gets good. The response to her. Comment from VIP limousine. 1. Our driver did not use your bathroom. We checked the vehicle cameras and he did not enter your home. You had lots of guests over and one of them could have done what you claim our wonderful driver Carlos did. 2. Our drivers have GPS systems that work with current events and traffic. Chicago often has festivals and we have to work our way around them. It is not your place to tell him how to navigate or do his job. 3. Our drivers ask for a gentleman's phone number, actually, because they don't ever want to seem inappropriate asking for a lady's phone number, and you should appreciate that Carlos took the time to ask for a backup phone number in case you lose signal or battery. Again, our drivers know what they are doing and have experience. It seems like the only person who is sexist is you. I don't know where you come to your conclusion that you were emasculating him. Maybe you hoped you were. Your language is horrendous and rude. Just your rant here makes me feel embarrassed for you. Also, wow, that's pretty insulting that you refer to women who like to take a lot of pictures as dumb females. Your driver arrived early. He got to you on time and safely to your event. Your credit card you provided on the contract was declining. We even let you use a different credit card for payment, which is against our company policy. 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
0: Oh, that's so embarrassing.
1: She's terrible.
0: Oh, she really is. She sucks.
1: Fucking Beetlejuice.
0: She looks like she's dead inside. Probably because she is.
1: It's amazing.
0: That's pretty embarrassing that is online.
1: Yeah. Like Tim Dillon, I first heard that on Tim Dillon's show. I'd encourage people to go back and listen to that one.
0: That's pretty good.
1: Pretty good. But yeah, it's Amazon reviews and Yelp reviews, some of the best content you'll find there, especially when it's somebody famous that left like a shitty review.
0: I haven't seen any reviews from famous people. Which I feel like I need to actively seek out now.
1: Yeah, there's ways to find them. I think also you're mostly going to find old ones because now people realize that they can be traced back to them. But yes. Well, I think unless you got anything else, I think that's a good place to end it.
0: Yeah.
1: Dr. Zeynep.
0: I got it all out.
1: Where can people? I'll have your Twitter linked, obviously. Zeynep, I don't know how to pronounce that. Myenisini? At Zeynep Myenisini?
0: Myenisini. M is my middle initial.
1: Okay, cool. Well, people, I'll have the link for people to click through and follow you there. That's at ZeynepMyenisey. But if you're listening to this on Spotify or the website or wherever, there'll be a link. You just click there and follow her on Twitter. And what else? What you said you work with Maxim. Is there can people see your work there? Or I don't know what you do there, but or anything else you want?
0: Well, I'm a writer there. I used to work only on the digital side, but now I'm only on the print side. So I don't really have new articles coming out, but you can see all of my old articles. I have like 2,000 articles or something on there. And you could see all of my work on either my own website, which is zeynepyenisey.com, or you could also go on the Maxim site and pull up my author page, which is also linked in my website. But the easiest place to follow me is on Twitter, which is what I use the most. And I'm also on Instagram, and my handle is at ZeynepYenisey. But I use Instagram a lot less.
1: Awesome. I got all that pulled up while you're talking. So, yeah, I got your profile on Maxim.com, your author profile, so people can read your articles, and I got your website and your Twitter, and I'll link all that in the show notes so people can find you and awesome. Keep up with you. Thanks for doing this. This awesome. Was really fun.
0: Yeah, thanks for having me.
1: Anytime. This is great. Anytime. And I will be back next week, everybody, Wednesday at some time. Just getting a little less time for show prep and everything with the new baby here. So until next week.
17: Okay, oh, so congrats, until next week. Leave me alone.
1: Thank you. I appreciate that. And yeah, keep doing what you're doing. I appreciate your Twitter very much, and I'll be following you closely, but not in a weird way.
0: Thank you. I appreciate that.
1: All right, everybody. Thanks for listening. Thank you, Zaina, for hanging out, and I'll play out with this Veritas stuff. I'll talk to you later, Zaina. Thank you.
0: All right. Bye.
1: Bye now.
17: Okay, so until next week, leave me alone.
18: Our next installment in the series exposing Big Pharma will feature multiple releases inside one of the nation's largest COVID vaccine manufacturers, Pfizer. The series features not one, not two, but three scientists within Pfizer talking to one of our undercover journalists, making stunning admissions about the COVID vaccine and the culture inside of Pfizer.
19: Like, we're like bred and taught to be like, vaccine is safer than actually getting COVID. And that's like, honestly, we have to do so many seminars on this. Like, you have no idea. Like, we have to like sit there for hours and hours and listen to like, be like, you cannot like talk about this. Like, it's not in public. You know, logically though, like, if you have antibodies built up, like, you should be able to prove that you have those built up. Like, and just be like, I don't know, maybe potentially that doesn't seem that crazy.
20: I had COVID and I have monster immunity after 8 months, so I just got checked last month for antibodies.
21: I mean, that's no worries. Same thing with my brother.
20: So, should I get the vaccine?
21: Wait.
20: Till when?
21: If your immunity starts to wane, then get vaccinated.
20: So I'm well protected?
21: Yeah.
20: Like, as much as the vaccine?
21: Probably more.
20: How so? Like, how much more?
21: I mean, so when we came out with, let's see, so right now we're seeing an increase in the Delta variant, mostly not because of the variant, because of immune, basically their antibodies are waning. So they're still protected, but not at that 95% efficacy. It's more like 70%. So you're protected most likely for longer, since it was a natural response.
20: Mm-hmm.
21: So basically they're trying to keep track of everyone that's been vaccinated versus the census of how many people are actually reported. So I mean, they're trying to get their numbers, but still, you shouldn't have to show anything, which is basically, in my opinion, a violation of HIPAA. No one has the right to ask you if you've been vaccinated, or so. It's an invasion of privacy. I don't agree with it. So. I mean, you have multiple companies that were basically given a crap ton of money to produce vaccines, and they're pushing them.
20: So what happens to the monoclonal antibody treatments?
21: Push to the side.
20: Why?
21: Money. It's disgusting. You're not wearing a wire, right?
20: No. You want to check?
21: I mean, I still feel like I work for like an evil corporation, because it comes down to profits in the end. And I mean, I'm there to help people, not to make millions and millions of dollars. So I mean, that's the moral dilemma.
20: Billions and billions.
21: I'm trying to be nice.
20: No,
21: yes.
20: I hear you. I mean, I'll still give you a hard time about it.
21: Basically, our organization is run on COVID money now.
3: How so?
21: Like, it netted like over $15 billion last year.
4: Chris Croce is a senior associate scientist with Pfizer. He goes on to explain a test that is currently taking place at Pfizer, not to determine the effectiveness, but to see if it is leading to heart attacks.
3: I'm glad you didn't get any myocarditis. Yeah. That's a concern, right?
21: No. More so for younger people.
3: Why?
21: That's

0: my opinion, that might pull something from the market.
1: If the scientists believe that the antibody works more effectively than the vaccines, it begs the question, what's with all the federal mandates, regardless of what the data says?
0: There's ears and eyes everywhere.
2: What do you mean?
0: Yeah, Pfizer, like, in the building. Uh-huh. So it's kind of just like, you don't talk about anything that can possibly implicate you or, like, Big Pharma. Like, even if you shut the door to the office, it's kind of like, who's listening?
3: For instance, like, the city needs, like, vax cards and everything. It's just, like, about making it so inconvenient for, like, unvaccinated people to the point where they're just like, F*** it, okay. You know?
2: What do you mean?
3: Like, if you are restricting people that are unvaccinated from doing anything, and then, like, vaccinated people are allowed to do anything they want, eventually they're just going to be like, let me just get vaccinated.
4: So the placebo that they have used, that the FDA has allowed them to use, has often been another vaccine. A vaccine with a known adverse reaction profile that's causing death and damage in its own right. That it's the aluminum as an adjuvant in the vaccine, a known neurotoxin, a known immunotoxin, a known poison in human beings that is in the supposedly inert placebo. Totally inappropriate. This is not good science. It is not science at all. It is an effort to cover up the true adverse reaction rates to these vaccines so that they can get through the low barrier of constraints put there by the FDA and onto the market. That is the only concern.
5: Oh, you want to have double-blind randomized placebo testing without what that means. You give 20,000 people the vaccine when it comes to phase 2, phase 3 trials. And you give 20,000 people a placebo, and then you really look at health outcomes for a long period of time, not 4 weeks. There's a lot of these injuries, the autoimmune injuries, you're not going to see in 4 weeks. The cancers, you're not going to see in 4 weeks. And many of the neurological injuries, you won't see for 4 weeks. If the experience with other vaccines is instructive, you look at the other vaccines that are currently in the schedule, and there's about 400 injuries, illnesses, chronic illnesses that are listed.

Not after I'd so hard. I just belong to some other age, I guess. You know, humans don't communicate anymore, or they gibber and jabber about stuff that doesn't matter, and then they send a text message and never communicate with anybody about anything of substance. It's spiritual death. And then I just come to the realization, out of trillions of worlds, we're going to probably die. And everything we did as a species and all of our beauty and all of our goodness will just fail. And we're going to go down the tubes because a bunch of inbred child molesters in Hollywood had some psychotic dream that they wanted to kill everybody. You know, humanity just has to fall. Civilization has to fall. It just has to go down. And you know it's going to go down, too. And I just have been a fool trying to prop it up. It's just at a certain point, you're like, God Almighty, this is what death looks like. This is what laziness looks like.

one has the instinct or the will to execute anything real. They only execute failure. I want to be loved by CNN, even though I don't watch it. We have total illegal censorship going on. We have them bragging about it. We have them dead to rights. No one will attack. No one wants to do it. Never took action when all the tools were right there in our hands because we weren't meant to. We couldn't do it. We didn't want it.

0: Well, dummies, you just wasted another amount of your non-precious time listening to Abs in a Six-Pack. When are you going to stop?
1: You know, there's very few of you. If this is like a hands-on-a-hard-body thing of trying to figure out who'll be the last person actually listening to this show, it's a lose-lose proposition. By the way, he asked me to do this. The head moron who makes the show. Ha! The secret is, I think he's the biggest moron of all. It would indicate that you're a bigger moron for listening to his show. However, I think somehow that's not true. He actually is a bigger moron than the rest of you. Anyway, go outside. Read a book. Ride a bike. Take a walk. Go walk a dog. Go kiss somebody. Whatever there is, I can think of 1 million things to do better than listen to this dumb, crummy show. Abs in a Six-Pack. Well, I bet for most of you, you're half right. This is Master Shake. Do something with your lives.
2: All right, we want to talk now a little bit about the issues surrounding financial regulation and the Fed. No doubt some things that will be discussed at the G20 as well. Republican Congressman Ron Paul this week will hold a hearing on his own bill to audit the Fed, of which he is a longtime critic. Congressman Paul joins us now from Capitol Hill. Thank you so much. Let me start by asking you, you know, if you had your way, we would have no Fed at all. And people ask me when I say I'm going to have you on, what would we have done without the Fed during this financial crisis? We did at least see them sort of stop the end of the world.
3: Well, the neat thing is we wouldn't have had the crisis if we hadn't not had the Fed. The Fed created the conditions for the necessary correction, which is the crisis that we've had. So you can't just say get rid of the Fed, you know, in the middle of it all. But this pretense or this belief that the Fed saves us from these things, these problems, is fallacious. They create them. Every recession we've had has been a consequence of the inflation of the Federal Reserve. The Federal Reserve participates in central economic planning and price fixing. They try to fix the price of interest rates, and they try to plan the economy in this manner. So ever since 1913, they have given us nothing but grief. They inflate for the wars. They give us depressions. They give us the inflation. They've destroyed 96% of the value of our dollar. So I don't know how anybody can come up with the belief that they get us out of trouble and that we should give them more power. That doesn't make any sense. Absolutely.

0: tabs in a six pack for 3, 2, 21. Noah's over
1: No!
0: here. We got
1: Ah!
0: Noah with us, and third time's a charm. Boris D. Python back with us for the third episode. What's going on?
2: I'm feeling great. How you guys doing?
0: Doing good. Doing good. You did. I don't want to blow our load too early, but you did hint at a connection between Bill Gates and QAnon that I'm really excited to hear about. But we can save that for a little bit later.
2: Yeah, I feel like that's definitely something we want to get to, like, way later. I want to get into this gold and money stuff, because this stuff is, it's huge. Like the stuff that I've been digging into lately, I feel like there's a whole bunch of manipulation going on in the Bitcoin market that if people don't know about this, it's getting ready to be like, people are going to start putting the money that they took out of their house into Bitcoin, and then it's going to be like 2006, 2007 all over again, and Bitcoin's going to go down to 3,000, and they're going to be like, oh fuck, because the bankers are going to take the Bitcoin money to cover their losses in the silver market or whatever it's going to be, whether it's oil or silver, whatever.
0: Now, Bitcoin is the best of the cryptos, right? Because you hear that, like, there's Bitcoin and then everything else is shitcoin, is the term you always hear.
2: Well, they're all shitcoin.
0: Dogecoin is going, like, people are talking about Dogecoin. Patriot J, and this he was the one that messaged me about it, so I feel like I can actually say the name of the cryptocurrency, but he was talking to me about Niggacoin. Like, there's like tons of different like cryptocurrencies. So
2: here's the thing that I've come to, and this is just through, I bought Bitcoin in maybe 2015. I had two Bitcoin when they were like $100, and they each made like $100, and I was like, oh, I'm rich now, so let me sell these, because they're definitely not going to make more than this. So then I was like really happy, and then now they're 50,000. I was like, oh well, shit, that was kind of stupid. But
0: yeah, I know a lot of people did the same thing.
2: Right, exactly. So they've boomed and bust a million times since then. And I'm sure they're going to boom and bust many times again. But right now, the bubble is – like, we're in the everything bubble. Everything – everyone's talked about this many, many times. But we're about to have a major correction. I think. This is my speculation. This is me reading the tea leaves on what I'm seeing in the markets and stuff like that. I think – this is why, if you watch politically, you saw Trump kind of say, yeah, you know, I won the election, and then just like kind of like leave. He's like, yeah, I won the election, and just like walk away. And
0: yeah, that was weird.
2: And and now Biden's there, and if you watch what the Fed's doing, they just printed $1.9 trillion. There's all these economic factors with inflation that are getting ready to hit. And I've been reading Zero Hedge a lot. I've been watching a lot of different videos on Stansberry Research, and I caught this guy, William Middlecoop, which we're gonna get to a little bit later with one of his clips. But he had this thing back in 2016 about China's plan to reset the currencies. And when you get that tied in,
3: sir,
2: with this,
3: we love China very much. Please don't be too tough on them.
2: When you catch that with the Agenda 21 stuff and the Great Reset, and then it all kind of clicks together, because the financial people aren't listening to the conspiracy people. You know what I mean? Like, they're not on the same plane. Like, the Alex Jones people aren't talking to the CNBC people. Like, they make sure that they're in a different planet. You know what I mean? Like, they're not listening to the same news.
0: There is some crossover. Like, Max Kaiser goes on InfoWars all the time.
2: Well, and you know, there's, I actually have a clip with him too. Not that I thought that he was like some evildoer or something, but just he actually had a pretty accurate prediction of where Bitcoin was going to land. And he says it's going to be 146,000, I think, was what he said it's going to end for the year. And it might, but I think it's about, there was another guy that said it's about to hit 3,000, and right now it's at 50. And if you watch what everybody's doing, like Jim Cramer on CNBC is pushing it, saying, you know, oh, GameStop should start pushing Bitcoin They should start buying Bitcoin and put like setting up shops so their customers are going to be able to win Bitcoin when they have gaming competitions. Like we're getting ready to. It's like this shill fest for Bitcoin, and I'm feeling this thing, this like euphoria, and I've even noticed the Q people, like X22 is a pretty big Q guy on Rumble and other platforms, and he's shilling for Bitcoin right now, and he's like basically saying like the whole point of Trump was Bitcoin. And I'm like, wait a minute, what? And, you know, I listen to a ton of media. So, like, you know, when I'm working and stuff like that, I draw stuff all day. So, like, I my ears are free. So I listen to a ton of different stuff. And I'm like, wait a minute. So you're trying to tell me the whole reason for Trump's presidency was to take us from a fiat currency to a fiat digital currency? That doesn't make any sense. That doesn't make any sense at all. And you know, I was digging into it more and more. And then let's say Q's a psyop. Well, if it's a psyop to get people into Bitcoin and create the next like massive crash, that might be what we're looking at. Because if you listen to what the people are saying that are talking about the currency reset that's coming, that China wants, and basically like they're like, it's a foregone conclusion, it's going to happen. Then it kind of everything kind of lines up and it goes, oh, well, in my mind, it's like, OK, I can see where that happens. And then historically, with the Great Depression, originally in the 1929, when that happened, when the big stock market crash happened, the revaluation of gold is what caused a lot of the despair with people. They called it the overspeculation of gold, but what it really was the collusion of bankers and central bankers and stuff like that, basically saying like, well, you know, we've been saying that gold's worth this, but we're kind of screwing ourselves. We can just revalue it and all of our debt is worth half what it was before. Let's just revalue gold. And then it makes it out of reach for people. So I don't want to just completely blow my wad here because we can get into a lot of these things, but there's a lot to this. I've been doing a lot of digging, basically, and I'm starting to see how these things all tie together. But we're in a funny money system. We have been forever. Let's say since at least 1971, the entire world has been on a paper, funny money paper currency.
0: Probably since the New Deal.
2: Well, no, not exactly. 1944. The Bretton Woods, and that's actually, I have a clip about that. If you want to start on that one, that explains the Bretton Woods. If you want to play that, that's actually it's a great segue if you want to play that right now.
1: After World War II, it was clear the world needed a new financial system. The gold standard was considered too rigid, but at the same time, economists were worried that countries would devalue their currency to boost exports. For this reason, 44 countries sent delegates to a conference held in Bretton Woods, New Hampshire, as of the 1st of July, 1944. The U.S., which held two-thirds of the world's gold reserves after the war, was obviously the most influential player, and ultimately, all currencies ended up linked to the dollar, and the dollar was linked to gold. One important concern arose, though. If a country goes through an economic crisis, how can it get out of it without devaluing its currency? To address this issue, two institutions were created. One, the International Monetary Fund, which was supposed to lend money to countries that are in trouble and cannot attract financing from other sources. Two, the International Bank for Reconstruction and Development, which is now called the World Bank and was supposed to help less developed countries grow. Unfortunately, as good as it may have sounded on paper, the Bretton Woods system didn't survive because the United States kept running deficits to fund various projects, and therefore, the amount of dollars in existence kept increasing while the gold reserves of the U.S. kept shrinking, as more countries demanded gold in exchange for their dollars. As such, on the 15th of August, 1971, Nixon officially announced that dollars would no longer be convertible to gold.
2: Let's zoom way out for a second. You have the Civil War that's fought, and Abraham Lincoln reunites the United States, and there's argument whether or not this actually happens. I believe he borrowed money from London, and the theory is that he bought the slaves from the South, but the way that he did that, he basically indebted every person in America by doing that. So he basically enslaved everybody. So that's like effectively what happened. So he freed the slaves, but enslaved everyone in doing so to London. So that happened at the end of the Civil War. Fast forward, because we are now indebted, we as America, we're now indebted to London. Fast forward to 1913, we have a Federal Reserve come in. It's because we were indebted to a foreign nation. Then they have this private banking system that is able to weasel its way in. Then you start having the world wars happen because people internationally are not happy with the global international money system that's happening. And people are battling over.
0: Yeah, like every not just world wars, but pretty much every war really comes down to the banks. Like,
2: right,
0: if
2: exactly.
0: You dig deep enough into it.
2: Exactly. So now, if you look at the timeline, where we are now and then, 1913, the start of the Federal Reserve, then 1918, you have a pandemic. Well, look where we are now, 2019, you have a pandemic, and now 2021, we have ? Is this going to be another roaring 20s? Because Bitcoin's about to shoot to the moon and everybody is going to be rich and then leverage themselves to the hilt and then overextend themselves more and just completely make the bubble larger? Or is the bubble going to pop now and we're going to have pain now and actually do something to let these zombie companies die and then actually build out of this? And have the Great Depression that we actually need to have to start having a recovery.
0: Because right. That's like what Peter Schiff talks about a lot. Peter Schiff is always like, we need to just go ahead and pop the bubble now because the bigger the bubble gets, the worse it's going to be. But what is a zombie company? Because I keep hearing that. I've heard that term lately tossed around a lot. Is that basically a company that is not profitable, but it keeps getting bailed out?
2: Effectively. And it's also like, it's a company that's only surviving off of government stimulus. It's only surviving off of government loans. It's not surviving off of the free market buying and trading with it.
0: Okay. So Twitter is a good example of a zombie company that hasn't been profitable in like 6 years or whatever, however long it's been.
2: Yeah. And if you look at it that way, then all the cryptos, they're all of that entire market only exists because of 0% interest rates, and the 0% interest rates only exist because they're artificially low. And the entire crypto market, when you actually dig into why that started to take off, it's because all the industry was going to China, and they were building all kind of semiconductors over, not necessarily in China, but because some of that's built in South Korea and stuff like that too, but all of that's built overseas. And they're building all these mining operations. They have a competitive advantage to build that cheaper over there. And then also all of the energy, they have these regulations they can skirt. So they have all the coal operations and stuff like that. So 0% interest rates, they can borrow money and then just funnel that into the mining operations. So everyone's just throwing money into this Bitcoin thing because they can borrow money at 0%. And just grow this bubble bigger and bigger because it's QE infinity. But again, Bitcoin is based on nothing, just like the dollar is.
0: Right. But
2: eventually that has to catch up to people.
4: I've never understood like why the average man would invest in Bitcoin when it's, you know, I mean, when the price of it skyrocketed up to, you know, let's say, you know, I mean, $6,000 plus. Like, why would the average man ever invest in that idea? It seems like it's just totally a rich man's game. Like,
2: well, I will.
0: Well, it used to be less than $1 per Bitcoin.
4: Well, I remember.
2: I'll give you the devil's advocate.
4: I almost bought four of them back when they were $50.
2: And you know, you would have been, you could have paid your house off if you just held
4: exactly.
2: You know, but and I'll give you the devil's advocate, which is, well, you can break it down into an infinite number of pieces. You know, you could buy so many Satoshis. You don't need a whole Bitcoin. And but the thing that I think of when you really, like, you know, this is the Peter Schiff idea, which is, well, what is a Bitcoin used for besides making transactions? Which is that's the thing that makes it a currency and not money. And that's the thing that people are getting lost in. And I have a clip about that. If you, it's one of the earlier ones, I believe, that the Harvey difference Dent? Between currency and money. No, it's
0: Harvey Dent.
2: No, it's a little bit further down than that.
0: Okay. Real quick, I don't want to tie attention off too into this, but do you have a theory on who invented Bitcoin and who Satoshi was? Because, like, a lot of people say Elon Musk was the guy that invented Bitcoin.
2: I have no idea. Maybe it was. That seems odd that he would wait till now to be like, right. Oh, I'm buying Bitcoin. You know what I mean? Like, just me.
4: Good cover. But
2: yeah, you know. Especially when he's like pump. It'd be so odd to me that he would invent Bitcoin and then pump up Dogecoin.
0: Do you have a theory to who it might be then?
2: Or honestly,
0: what group it might be?
2: Well, so now that I've dug into this so much over the last, I've been following Bitcoin for years, but now that I've dug into this so much, I really think it's the same cabal of bankers and elitists that are like trying to take over the world, because I think this is they've always talked about, like, their Brave New World breakaway society. This to me is the catalyst for that. And you know, you talk about how do you get your surveillance state. This is the key to that. It's Bitcoin. Everyone talks about how...
0: But isn't Bitcoin like anonymous transactions, like the Silk Road and all that?
2: Yeah, the actual, like, the bare bones Bitcoin is, but no one has a phone that's anonymous. No one has a device that's completely free. So here's a great clip I have on there, or a link that I have on there about Know Your Customer, KYC. In America, you're about to see Coinbase go public, IPO, and Coinbase is you can't buy a Bitcoin or anything unless you have KYC, and no one really understands what that is, like the average person. But KYC, like, they have to know everything about you, just like you're shopping at a bank. So you're buying Bitcoin thinking like, oh, I'm basically the same as, you know, I could be the same as a terrorist, because that's what they make it sound like when you go on CNBC. They're like, oh, terrorist organizations are using Bitcoin. And I've seen since articles about how, like, Joe Biden's trying to push gun dealers to have to start using Bitcoin. And that's why I see these things and I'm like, okay, they're setting this up. So it's like everyone who wouldn't use Bitcoin is going to be using Bitcoin. And then
0: I think it's like a reverse psychology. Like, they're trying to get 100%. Okay, 100%.
2: That's the way I'm thinking of it. And then if you, like, listen to the people talking about it, they're like, it's a perfect money, it kills the Fed. And I'm like, does it kill the Fed? Because it doesn't kill anything. They're,
0: well, like, it's not taxable though, right? They can't tax Bitcoin, can they?
2: Well, they tax your money when you put it in, or when you take it out, and they know how much you put into it. And everything you do on a phone, they know what you did.
4: And that's the other problem. There's no physical basis for Bitcoin. So, you know, you're going to have to convert it to dollars at some point, which is going to make it a taxable event, correct?
2: Yes. At that point, you do. Now, if you just live in Bitcoin, yeah, sure. But, and I mean, there is a possibility that might happen. But here's the problem with the world that we're heading into, where they're talking about, oh, we're going to have these mandatory vaccines. You're going to need a vaccine to work. You're going to need blah, blah, blah. Well, if that's the case and you're going to live in Bitcoin, like, they're going to create a world that you're going to get fenced into that you're not going to be able to get out of.
4: Right.
2: If that's what I imagine. And that's where
0: to quote Pat Miletich when he was on our show, if you try to forcibly vaccinate me or my family,
5: I will flat out shoot you in the fucking face.
2: Yeah. So, absolutely.
4: There you go.
2: Absolutely.
0: So I'm probably should have been a little better with naming these clips that I pulled that you sent me, but do you want to get into like the currency versus money?
5: Yeah, let's play that. That was the one I was trying to get to. Let's play that one.
6: Your true wealth is your time and freedom. Money is just a tool for trading your time. It's a container to store your economic energy until you're ready to deploy it. But the whole world has been turned away from real money and has been fooled into using currency. A deceitful imposter that is silently stealing your two most valuable assets, your time and your freedom. Welcome to the rabbit hole.
7: We are entering a period of financial crisis that is the greatest the world has ever known. The wealth transfer that will take place during this decade is the greatest wealth transfer in history.
5: Yeah, that was just a quick overview of. Yeah, there's a difference between currency and money. People think they're the same thing. They're not. Money actually stores your wealth, where currency just transfers the knowledge of the transaction. So that's where like you have the paper that used to be paper dollars. That's where the dollar came from, that was redeemable on demand for gold. And it was just right. More convenient to carry the dollar than carrying around a sack of gold.
0: So one of them is just basically an IOU.
5: Right. Exactly. And that it just became more convenient to carry the IOU than it did the gold. So that's why everyone carried the dollars. And then one day they kind of did the bait and switch. And this is where we're heading into the reset of internationally. They're trying to put the central banks back on a gold standard, which is a good thing overall. But who is going to be the winner in that? Right now,
0: when you say they are trying to, who's they?
5: The international central bankers. So
0: they really want that?
5: Well, I know China and Russia does. Now that's
0: probably because China has our ass, and they probably own all the gold now.
5: Well, they own, some obscene amount of it, and so does Russia. Now, if you really think about it, China is probably more capitalist than we are. Russia is more capitalist than we are at this
0: Russia's
5: time.
0: Russia's definitely more capitalist than we are.
5: Yeah. If you just look at what's happening in the world, they've exported their communism to us. Mm-hmm. That's really what's happened. So I've kind of lost my train of thought there. But so the currency and money thing. So I like the technology a ton for this cryptocurrency stuff. But that's where I think it ends when you hear the word, it's cryptocurrency. It's not crypto money. You don't need to keep your wealth stored in it. There's no investing in cryptocurrency. There's nothing to invest in because it's just a transaction. You could use it as a tool because it's a great safe way to send information from one party to another. So that's where the gold standard or someone having a vault of silver or gold and then using crypto to say, I have this silver here. I'm going to send you the silver in that vault without actually changing the silver hands. And everyone agrees that the silver is still there. You could do that using crypto. But that to me is cryptocurrency in its realest form. And you're using money, actual money, to make the trade. Right now, they have all of us literally, like, you know, when I say all of us, I mean, look at how many people are in a frenzy over Bitcoin and in a frenzy over all of these cryptos. I mean, just me a couple weeks ago, I'm sitting here telling everybody to buy Algorand and Ravencoin and stuff. Just myself personally, because I was reading about these things. I'm like, oh man, this seems so cool. And then I dug into it more, and I'm like really just breaking down like what is happening here and what is this frenzy about. and then you see what's happening with GameStop. You see the whole picture, and you're like, this is literally, we're watching the run up of what happened in 1929 when you have like morons buying stocks that are just throwing money away.
0: Do you remember what I'm hazy on the history of it, but there was some kind of like big tulip bubble that started. It was like a bunch of people in, I think it was London, all of a sudden like were using there was like a tulip based economy and all these like tulip flowers that people were like, and I can't remember the exact details of it. Let me Google this.
5: I've heard of this. I think it's on Zero Hedge.
0: Yeah, because this is years ago. I remember reading about this, but there was like a tulip based economy in Europe for a minute. Tulip economy.
5: But then I realized that like tulips were bullshit.
0: Tulip mania. The term tulip mania is now often used metaphorically to refer to a large economic bubble when asset prices deviate from intrinsic values. At the peak of tulip mania in February 1637, some single tulip bulbs sold for more than 10 times the annual income of a skilled artisan.
4: Wow.
5: Yeah, exactly. Yeah. So, and if you look at what's happening right now, Bitcoin is $50,000 and an ounce of gold is $2,000. And if you think of what you can do like with an ounce of gold, you know, it's in cell phones. Like you can put like a drop of gold in and have a cell phone work. Whereas you can do nothing with a Bitcoin except transmit information again. And people, when I've been on Twitter and it's just been funny because I'm, you know, I've been kind of trolling the Bitcoin people and they are just hilarious, like how committed they are to this. And it's, the delusion is so real. And it's like, I feel like it's got to be like if you were talking to somebody who was in the real estate market in like 2006, where it's just like, you got to buy more houses. You got to buy more houses. You got to buy more houses. You got to borrow more money and buy more houses. And I just see like the writing is, it's got to be on the wall. And so let's say they don't burst the bubble though. They overextend this thing even more. That could be the other option. Cause we might have another year of madness. You know, it could go on even further. Cause that's the other thing. We can get further on. We have much more clips. Let's do the Harry Dent clips because those are great to kick this thing off.
0: All right. Yeah, I got two of them.
8: Nice to see you, although you're not bringing a lot of good news here. 40% correction in stocks coming in April. Let's talk about your latest forecast.
9: Well, you know, we've been in a slowdown in the economy since 2007 because the baby boomers peaked in spending. That's something I was predicting for 20 years. That's our 40-year and our demographic cycle, which is quite precise. And so what have we gotten? Quantitative easing to fill the gap. Well, quantitative easing has created the biggest financial asset bubble. You look at stocks today and think we were in the greatest economy getting ready to get way greater. And what we've really had is an unrecovery. You know, we've been growing at 1.65% since the 2009 bottom with massive stimulus, with very low inflation. We should have high inflation and high growth with this much stimulus. And it's because they're fighting a declining tide. And the cost of this, not allowing recession, not allowing the bubbles and the debt to shake down like we normally do, we've got a monster financial asset bubble. Daniela, the most important number in the world right now is $520 trillion. That is, by the way, 6.2 times 84 trillion GDP in financial assets, stocks, real estate, bonds, that sort of stuff. Normally that would be 2 times GDP, maybe 2.5 in a normal boom.
8: Yeah.
9: Debts at 253 trillion, that's off the charts, over 3 times global GDP. But normally that'd be 1.5, you know. But they use this financial asset bubble to offset the debt deleveraging and the debt bubble bursting. And now we have a bigger monster. And I am predicting within weeks or months, the central bank's just going to lose control over it. It's just going to burst. If you notice, and this is the reason for my prediction here that we're going to see a 40% plus crash in just the next few months. Every correction since the January 2018 top, that was when the real bubble started to top. And then we get all this seesaw backing up. We get a crash, we get a new high, and then we every time we've got a crash to new lows, which means the market is trying to go down. We've peaked, and the next new low would project 2,100 on the S&P 500. That would be 45% from the recent top. That would mean the tech stocks would go down even more, maybe 50%. So I think the next crash, what people finally see is the central banks keep pumping up the economy against these downtrends, creating this monster bubble that keeps wanting to burst and deleverage along with the debt. And it's a losing battle. And when people say, well, don't print another, I'm sorry, don't bother to print another 10 trillion this time. This thing's over. This thing, they lose control. And that's just going to be the first crash. And we'll end up by late 2022 or early 2023 back down, you know, 80 to 90% to basically erase this entire crazy bubble. Now, remember, greatest bubble in history has occurred from 2009 into 2021 with the weakest recovery in history. It's the biggest disconnect between stocks and financial assets and the real economy. And guess which one wins? The financial assets and the stocks have to come down to reality. Hundreds of trillions, Daniela, at least 200 trillion minimum of this 520 is going to disappear in the next 2 to 3 years. And that does not cause a recession. That causes a depression.
8: Wow. Okay.
0: Wow. Okay. So explain what he just, what Harvey Dent, explain to me what he just said. Explain it to me as if I am a toddler who just received 3 MMR vaccines.
2: So we've got the stimulus that went on since 2007. You had the QE, the quantitative easing. The Lehman Brothers went down, and the central banks tried to save the economy, and in doing so, lent out tons and tons of money and bought all kinds of bad debt. And they've been fighting inflation. That's the thing that's key here. When they've been putting all this money into the market, they haven't put it into the hands of the people. And everyone keeps talking about the 99%, the 1%. That's been a term you heard a lot. You've always heard about how basically the people have never gotten the money. And the reason is, if we do, we're going to spend it and we're going to see inflation. And they don't want that to happen. Because as soon as it does, that's when all of this stuff falls apart. That's when the whole gig is up. But it's almost like
0: Pat Miletich and I were just talking about this. It's almost like in Mary Poppins when like somebody, like the kids cause a panic and everybody makes a run on the banks and the banks don't have all that money.
2: Yes. Same so what's happening is like they're doing this stimulus so that way people keep borrowing money and they can keep remember what I was talking about, the zombie companies. So you get a 0% interest rate. Now you can refinance your debt. So now, great example, I was able to refinance my house. I'm able to pay off my vehicle. Hey, I'm doing a little bit better than I was before. I have my debt's doing a little bit better. My house is cheaper than it was. I feel like I'm doing better than I was before. Am I actually doing better? Well, now I've borrowed against my house. My house, they say, has appreciated. Is it actually worth more than it was before? I don't think so. I mean, when you look at like the what's happening in the real world, it's not like there's any more jobs than there were. Like, there's actually less people working. The demand for housing is high, but the people, like the actual, like the real economy, the actual people buying and selling things, it doesn't actually add up. That's the whole thing. So it's basically, it's all smoke and mirrors is basically the point he's making. And so they're doing all of these things by pushing down these interest rates. They're pushing all of this cheap money into the economy to get people to refinance debt and leverage themselves more, because some people, they see that cheap money and they go and they refinance their house. They maybe pay off student loans. They do things that are going to make like smarter decisions. They do things that are going to put themselves in a better position. Some people take that easy money and they buy jet skis and they do like really stupid shit with the money. So, I mean, it can go one of two directions. But that's always been the case. So some people, again, they buy Bitcoin and the other thing is I just found out you can leverage Bitcoin. That's why I'm like, I started looking into this and I was like, wait a minute, you can leverage Bitcoin the same way they were leveraging mortgage-backed securities back in like 2006, 2007. And that's what crashed the economy then. And I'm like, okay, this is getting too big and too crazy. So yeah, I was just seeing like, I'm just seeing the writing on the wall here where it's like the bubble is getting so big and so massive. And the money that we're talking about, because they have this outlet now where all of the money is feeding into these places that they don't have control of. They used to have control of the money when it was all in this controlled system of the dollar. Now it's going into these cryptos and they don't really have control of it there. So you actually might start seeing inflation. And that's the worry, because once you start seeing inflation and once you start seeing people buying things that they don't want you to buy, like silver, like gold, things like that, that starts putting pressure on mining stocks. That starts putting pressure on oil stocks. And then that starts scaring the Fed because they have inflation. And then that starts sending signals that the economy's like the whole thing starts crumbling.
4: Well, but so basically the worst thing that can happen with this, I mean, all this collapsing, is that the value of the dollar just completely decreases. I mean, that's what we're really talking about is the physical value of the debt, like the physical effects of all of this happening, all this horrible shit, like the central banks and all of it falling apart.
2: Yeah.
4: Is going to be a gallon of gas is going to be, $20 or some shit, like worse comes to worse, something crazy.
0: Yeah, but well, I mean, it's already kind of happened. Like a loaf of bread used to cost less than a nickel.
4: Of course, so, it's happened multiple times in the past. So basically, we're just saying this is going to happen again, and we're all going to have to get used to a new normal or move on to a new form of currency and kind of like manually.
0: Well, you're
2: I think we're not going to be allowed. I don't think we're going to be allowed to have a new currency. I think that's going to be the thing. I think everyone's going to be like, well, I'm just going to start using Bitcoin, bro. Like I'm just. Because that we're gonna be pushed into the Bitcoin thing. Like they're gonna be
0: China's funneling gonna run us into it. What it's gonna mean is China's gonna run our shit, and we're all gonna be poor as fuck. And if you remember Idiocracy, 500 years in the future or whatever, like the smallest bill is a $1 billion bill. That's like the equivalent of a $1, and it's got like pro wrestlers on the money. Yeah,
2: you still work for the same wages you work for now.
0: Right.
2: That's the thing. You know what I mean? Like that, because you'll have all the same people still looking for jobs.
0: Well, before we play the second Harry Dent clip, that's probably a good lead into the clip you pulled of gold backed currency versus fiat. I think this will be a good.
10: It keeps governments under control. You can maintain a solvent system. Governments don't like gold at present because they're getting away with the fiat currencies, and they'll do everything they can to discredit it as an asset class. I mean, my goodness, gold has outperformed the Dow Jones Industrial Average in each of the last 7 years, yet it's not considered a legitimate asset class. Why? Again, it's the fear that maybe gold will be imposed on the system, that it will constrain government ability to spend beyond its means.
11: They can't print it.
10: They can't print it, no.
0: They can't print gold.
2: Can't print gold. I believe in my research, I've heard the amount of gold, like bullion gold that's around is they can fill 2.5 Olympic sized swimming pools, which when you really think about it, that's not that much gold. No.
4: It's not very much at all. I mean, what happens if the government, if we switch to a gold standard and all of a sudden the government stops spending beyond its means or whatever? I mean,
2: everything changes. We almost couldn't just do it overnight. To me, you have to change everything because the way that the system is built right now, everything from a hierarchy standpoint, the government tells us what to do because the money comes from them. But when you have a gold standard system, it only really makes sense if the people are the government. You, if you have like, because I mean, I don't know about you. I don't know anybody in the government. They are effectively imposed on us. And that's the whole thing. They're like effectively a separate entity that is managing us. And the way that a government should work, that I think is an ethical way, is if you have a government, you should join the government. It should be a voluntary thing. You should basically like, oh, I want to be a part of this and I want to pay into this system. And it would be like a, let's say you have a flat tax or something like that, but it would like this whole thing about an income tax, all this stuff is nonsense. Like, this is total thievery and chaos is really what the whole thing comes down to. And really this push for a digital currency is just to make sure they further have complete control of us in that type of world. But if you have like a gold system or something like that, you can control when your money goes somewhere, or like if you have a tax to pay or something like that, you can withhold your taxes because they are not giving you the services that you're owed or something like that. If you have a problem, like if you know an election was not done appropriately, you can just withhold your taxes because your services are not being provided appropriately. You know what I mean? Like that's the whole thing. It just changes the entire equation because your money is yours. And that's the whole thing about this, where right now our currency is like this vessel that passes through us that we're just kind of holding on to because it's actually a debt note. If you actually understand what the United States Federal Reserve dollar is, it's actually a note of debt. And that's that, like the whole thing of having a dollar, it's actually like the, not what it used to be, but what it is now, it's actually a note of debt. Whereas having gold or silver, these things are actual physical items they're physical. They mean something. It completely changes and inverts the paradigm of what money is. And this is why they suppress the market for these assets. So in a way, it's a good thing because you can buy into these asset classes relatively inexpensively, but you don't see the same appreciation that you do if you buy into silver or gold that you would if you bought into real estate or bought into Bitcoin or something, because you don't see the same explosion. I just said it the other day. I was talking to somebody on, you know, I think it was Telegram or Twitter or something, and someone's like, bro, gold only went up 1.97% last year. Why the fuck would I buy gold? Bitcoin went up 200%. And I'm like,
4: because it's stable.
2: Well, it's not just stable. It's actual money. It's just the understanding that it's real money, whereas Bitcoin is just numbers. And just like the understanding that the reality is, the guy that I bought the gold from, I kind of scammed him because I bought it with paper that meant nothing. Right. You know what I mean? And at the end of the day, the only thing that the dollar is good for is paying my taxes and paying my mortgage. That's the stuff the dollar is good for, and being able to buy food at the grocery store. But I mean, it doesn't.
4: That's the big deal. See, because I mean, when you talk about like these people, like shit starts collapsing and people going, well, I'm just going to invest in Bitcoin. You can't take your, I mean, maybe this is my weak understanding of Bitcoin and shit, but it's, you can't take your Bitcoin down to the grocery store and have them, you know, fucking, I mean, you can convert it to a dollar, but how easy is that?
2: Like, well, they're getting ready to fix that very soon here. I'm going to give you the devil's advocate because I don't want to come out and just be like this gold truther and not give you the alternative argument here, because they are very close. And I actually think I believe right now, BitPay, you can use a MasterCard right now and use stable coins, and they'll just, you can swipe your card and have your money in crypto, and they'll transfer your stuff like live
5: right there, and you can use, you can be in stable coins or whatever coins you want, and you can use a MasterCard and they'll just transfer right over to dollars, and the person on the other end of the transaction is none the wiser because they just get dollars. So I believe that's already happening, and Visa is getting going to be big into this very soon. This is it's going to be a paradigm shift when this happens. The thing is, this whole Bitcoin thing, it's not
4: built
5: money.
4: On nothing.
5: Yeah, it's built on nothing.
4: It's going to collapse someday. Like eventually, it's going to collapse.
5: And the whole thing about the crypto thing again, cryptocurrency is incredible. Crypto money doesn't exist. It's not a thing, and that's what I think people don't understand. They're speculating on this idea of like, oh well, there's this mythical money that this guy created. It's like, well, what is it that makes it money? It's like, well, that he created it, and look at this white paper that was made about it. There's only so many, so that makes it valuable. It's like, well, just because it's scarce, you know, just because something's scarce doesn't make it valuable.
4: Right. Is there a way that they could, or that someone, we could make Bitcoin into a, I don't know, somehow transition it into something that has value?
5: Like, so the way, okay, you just brought up something very interesting, because I've seen them kick around, they as in, you know, media people kick around, they might put in the SDR, which is like this measuring instrument they use for financial assets, for like the global basket of commodities. Have you heard of this before? The SDR?
4: Yeah.
5: So they might add Bitcoin to that, which would make it a thing, effectively.
4: Make it tracked. Okay.
5: Yeah, but I mean, at the same time, it's still – does that – it just gives it a little bit more legitimacy. Right. But in my mind, it's like, again, knowing what
4: it's
5: we
4: not
5: know.
4: Enough to add value. Yeah.
5: Well, yeah, knowing what we know about the Great Reset, knowing what we know about what they just did to us with the pandemic fraud, with this the whole mask bullshit, with this vaccine push, all this stuff that looks like it's for this technocratic dictatorship future. Why would I then go, oh, well, now Bitcoin's money? After all of that nonsense, just buy into that. You know what I mean? Whereas the alternative to me, the total counterculture to that is I can buy junk silver, I can grow food in my backyard, and I can trade with my neighbors. That's the 100% counterculture to that.
4: Right, true.
5: And like – I mean, do you know what junk silver is? Have you done any research on that?
4: Not junk silver. I mean, I've been hearing a lot of people talk about gold and silver lately, but not junk silver in particular, no.
5: So junk silver is really cool. It's also known as constitutional silver. At first I heard about it, and I was like, well, I don't want junk silver. I just want the best silver. You know what I mean? But junk silver is actually pretty cool because it's technically constitutional silver. It is like 90% silver. It's 1964 quarters and before. So it's also like half dollars and stuff like that. You can you can like look up, there's videos about it, stuff like that. But all the stuff that was made before 1964 was actually 90% silver. Something happened, coincided around the murder of JFK. They stopped putting silver in the money, and then like they did, they went from like 90%, and then they just took it all out of the quarters and then just put it in like 40% of the half dollars, and then for like 5 years, and then just by 1971, I think they just were like, we're not even going to pretend anymore. Like it's nothing. And I'm pretty sure that, you know, effectively they just said like, we're an economy based on war. And that to me is just the idea that it went off of it. You know, we were the petrodollar, and that was the hustle.
0: It's kind of ironic that the last half dollars we had that were made with, or the last coins we had that were made with silver was the JFK half dollar.
5: Yeah, it really is. It really is. And
0: I was trying to find the clip, but yeah, they're saying that all hell's going to break loose and you're going to need a Bitcoin. Shout out, Pastor Manny.
5: What else we got for clips?
0: We got the Harry Dent part two.
5: Do that. Let's do it.
9: There's no way out of this. You can't keep fighting reality by just printing more money, something for nothing, and expect it. The way you actually deal with it is you restructure debt, get rid of zombie companies, clear the decks so the economy has room to grow again, and resources and people can be deployed. It doesn't, none of that happens when the government keeps covering everything over with free money. Banks don't have to write down loans. Oh, zombie companies don't have to fail. So what do? They limp along, employing people barely, surviving barely. That's our economy. That's why it's growing at 1.6%. And the baby boomers are in a downward spending trend. And the millennials will not turn up until 2023-24. And that's what's going
0: to... The millennials probably won't turn up then, dude. Millennials are broke. Way more than the boomers are.
5: Think about what he's saying here. Okay. The economy is going to completely crash. Like, crash and burn like 1929. This is just his prediction. It could go the total other direction where it's like roaring 20s too. So just to
0: right.
5: Devil's advocate. But his suggestion is that I think he basically his suggestion here is they're going to let the bubble pop and it's going to be the biggest, hardest crash we've ever seen in our lifetimes. And it's going to be a huge wealth transfer for the people who aren't paying attention to their money. They all have their money in mutual funds. They all have their money in their house. They all have their money in places.

0: and sell to somebody else.
1: Well, how do you make
0: You know,
1: money as
0: like,
1: a landlord? That's what I never got about like this push during the pandemic, which the lock or during the lockdowns, which was we need to put a freeze on rent payments and not allow evictions. It's like if you're somebody that rents and that's your income is you buy houses, fix them up and rent them, you're fucked.
0: so,
1: So this idea that
0: yeah.
1: you the government can just make you not have to or not be able to collect rent was crazy to me.
0: So, and then if you pair this with some of the other stuff that has been coming out of the Biden administration that they've suggested talking about doing, they've talked about not a UBI, but they've talked about $3,000 for a family for each child that they have. So that's something that would completely change the
1: 3,000
0: lifestyle of a
1: monthly?
0: millennial. Yeah.
2: Wow.
0: Per child.
2: That
0: So,
2: increases that adds artificial value to a child. It's
0: yeah,
2: like
0: it
2: I'm
0: does.
2: gonna go out and have as many kids as I possibly fucking can now.
0: Right. Well, okay, and that now mix this, dude, let's put our conspiracy hats on for a second. Mix this up with, okay, so you have the vaccines, right? They've been pushing these vaccines like crazy, and these vaccines, we all, if you have any kind of conspiracy mind, you probably believe that these vaccines make you infertile. Now, if you're a Christian, if you're someone who is not comfortable taking this vaccine, you're saying, "Oh, not interested. I'm not taking that vaccine." So now, 6, 8 months later, this UBI payment comes out, but the UBI isn't for everybody. It's only people with kids. And then it's only people, like, let's say it starts only happening with people. Or you can only have it, if you only have, so you only can have more kids if you didn't take this vaccine, potentially. Like, because people don't know yet whether or not this makes them infertile, but
1: Well,
0: the people who made it.
1: multiple countries that have rolled out UBI, one of the caveats is you have to take the vaccine. Like I think it was Scotland. You to get the UBI, you have to take the vaccine, and you're not allowed. You have to agree to not have children. What?
0: Very interesting. I'm not surprised. I'm not surprised at all. Well, and that's the other thing. They might do something like that. So that to me is them. That's where it's like you can just see right through the bullshit with this whole pandemic, where it's like this pandemic is not a pandemic, and everyone goes, it's a control mechanism, and then you go, well, it's a control mechanism for what? And then you go, oh. It's the bankers trying to control this inflation. Because
1: And
0: if you
1: eradicate
0: have.
1: all the business competition, destroy the middle class, get rid of anything that's not a big corporation. That's already pretty much
0: Well, yeah,
1: happened.
0: for sure. But hear me out for a second. So if you have half the people that you're able to keep happy and pay out these giant payments to, but the rest of the people refuse to take this vaccine and don't want your money, then they're not getting these payments. So, like, they don't, the inflation never happens. The inflation that's coming never comes. You know what I mean? Like, this explosion that's supposed to happen just never happens.
2: So you think
0: But
2: that
0: at the
2: these
0: same time,
2: bankers and shit are basically concocting these convoluted plans to continue to avoid inflation for as long as fucking possible?
0: yes.
1: Well, when you talk about world bankers, you
2: Wow.
1: always got to give the disclaimer.
3: Jews rock!
1: I don't want to get on a tangent about vaccines, but once you brought it up, my brain immediately went there. Did you? I think it's the late. Yes, the latest No Agenda. I think it's either the one, the latest, or the one before it. Because I went in the show notes and actually looked at all these studies they have dating back like 15 plus years. mRNA injections. There's like tons of studies they've used to implant memories and remove memories, mainly with snails.
0: I heard that on the No Agenda episode. That's
1: That's
0: pretty
1: crazy,
0: interesting.
1: dude. I mean,
0: Yeah, so
1: who
0: like you
1: knows what
0: could
1: they're doing with
0: change.
1: that shit to us?
2: Yeah, well, I mean, to be honest, so those studies with the snails, like snails' memories are very basic. I mean, it's

0: It's literally like a memory of like on or off or up or down, like
1: Sure.
0: left or right. I mean, we're talking like,
1: Sure, but if they were
0: and
1: doing
0: well,
1: that
0: who
1: 15
0: knows?
1: years
0: Like,
1: ago with mRNA
0: it's
1: injections,
0: possible. Yeah, you're
1: why would they
0: right.
1: not try to improve that technology?
0: I don't know. I
1: Well,
0: feel like I need
1: keep
0: more
1: in
0: info
1: mind,
0: to,
1: this whole thing is a giant experiment. So this is them finding out what the fuck they can do right now.
0: For
1: Like,
0: sure.
1: no one knows about this whole thing. Like, this is a countrywide experiment on what these vaccines can do. So we're gonna find out in about 3 to 5 years
0: Worldwide.
1: years what this whole thing is.
0: Yeah.
1: I'll finish up this the dent clip.
2: And the baby boomers are in a downward spending trend, and the millennials will not turn up until 2023-24. And that's the good news. That's what's going to pull us out of this. If we let the bubble burst, deleverage debt, deleverage financial asset bubbles, that's what we did in 29 to 32. And guess what? We came screaming out of that downer. It was nasty, but we deleveraged a lot of debt and financial bubbles. And that allowed the economy to grow. You can't grow from here. As Glenn Beck said in an interview I did with him recently, bull markets don't start from these heights and valuations of bubbles. It's impossible to start a new bull market. Our economists are saying, oh, we're going to have a new bull market with COVID. No way. I say, no way. These economists don't understand economics. That's why I stopped taking economics in my third course and studied business instead.
1: This guy reminds me of Peter Schiff.
3: Yeah, but I think his point is fucking spot on, and I don't know if they're gonna do that. You know what I mean? Like that's where it's like, I don't. This could create a great opportunity for everybody who's just now catching on to this. Like, if you don't have any money, if you only have currency, this is a great time to get money, because if asset prices like gold and silver are suppressed and continue to be suppressed, get it while the getting's good, because whenever this reset happens, as we get further into this, you're going to hear that it's going to happen at some point, whether it's in 2021 or 2049. It's going to happen at some point, because the Chinese and the Russians already said it's happening. They've got their reserves already stockpiled. So I mean, it's happening at some point, and they know it's money. The question is, are you going to be prepared for yourself to make sure that you know it's money as well, and you have something to prepare yourself with it? Obviously, the Fed knows it's money.
1: Outside of gold, silver, guns, and food, land is probably the best thing to invest in, right?
3: Well, so I've actually kind of gone back and forth about this, because I like land a lot, but unless you're going to do something with the land, like grow food or have cattle or something like that. Keep in mind, a lot of people lost their land during the Great Depression because of property taxes.
1: Oh
3: And
1: yeah, well
3: that's a
1: yeah.
3: big risk. And I'm
1: Right.
3: not saying that people shouldn't get land or anything like that. Like, I love land. I think that's a great thing. I want to get some land. I have 2 acres right now, and I want more. I mean, I want more land. There's never enough. But yeah, it's something I think about a lot. Is so something that, like, okay, let's say we have like a turning point with this whole communism battle that we're in right now, where, let's say, the hyperinflation kicks in and everybody turns on Joe Biden and Kamala Harris and realize that they're frauds. Like, let's say they're holding back all this voter fraud stuff because they want to, like, just basically let all this stuff blow up in their fucking face, hypothetically. Just a thought. So they want to, let's say they want to wait until there's $6 gas before they bust out the bombshell stuff. They just want to like let everything simmer and let everybody sit in their house and be like, yeah, everything's fine. Joe Biden's the president. He open the economy back up, whatever, I'll move on. And then they start getting pissed off at their $6 gas and all this, fucking transgender bullshit everywhere. And then one day they just pull out this fucking bombshell stuff. That would obviously get a lot of people's attention.
1: And that would, in my mind, that would like be a huge turning point towards a different direction where we would be able to change towards a different regulatory structure, change towards a more capitalistic future, less of like basically where we can actually like try to restructure a lot of these things. One of the most interesting things I've ever seen the United States do, and it was actually Lincoln actually did this. Look up the Homestead Act of 1862.
4: Alrighty.
1: You can just look up the Book of Truth, Wikipedia.
4: Signed into law by President Abraham Lincoln on May 20th, 1862, the Homestead Act encouraged Western migration by providing settlers 160 acres of public land. In exchange, homesteaders paid a small filing fee and were required to complete 5 years of continuous residence before receiving ownership of the land.
1: So imagine what that would do to all the leveraged, over-leveraged people right now. But what that would also do to the people living in California in RVs that are trying to make a living in Google and all this shit, if you just told them, hey, man, you can just go build yourself a house in the woods in that no one lives in. Because there's – if you – okay, here's another great thing to do. Just Google image public land in the United States and look at all the red. Like, I mean, that's just the one image I saw, but look at how much public land is in, like,
4: national parks and shit, you mean?
1: Well, it's just public land. It's land owned by the United States. I mean, because if you think about it, it's our land. What the fuck is it unavailable to us for? We have housing prices that are through the fucking roof. So clearly, we have a land shortage.
4: I'm confused by some of these maps it's showing.
1: Yeah, but I mean, if the way everyone keeps talking about, oh, well, they're not going to make more land. Like, yeah, but there is more land. We just aren't allowed to use it.
4: You know, I was thinking about that the other day, talking about making more land. What could, like, will we hit a point at some point where they make artificial islands for people to live on, like out in the ocean and shit?
1: Well, seasteading was, people were talking about that for a while. And then, dude, have you ever looked at the Terramar project?
4: Terramar.
1: Oh, dude, you would love looking into this. I mean, Ghislaine Maxwell.
4: Wait a minute. Jeffrey Epstein. I do know about. Okay, yeah. Okay, yeah, yeah. I kind of know about.
1: Yeah. This. Oh man, they considered themselves like part members of a different nation by being part of the nation of Terramar, and they were part of the nation of like the water people or something. And they were only subject to maritime law or something. It was some wacky shit, dude.
4: That's like what, without making land, but L. Ron Hubbard was like under maritime law when he was like on the evading like the FBI and the IRS. So he would just like, he would just captain out in his yacht, out in this big Navy, well, not a yacht, like a big naval ship. And L. Ron Hubbard was like out in the, they couldn't get him because he was out in the water under maritime law.
1: So there's so much to that I'm learning with this whole like sovereignty movement that's going on. If you want to start digging into that a little bit, but you know I really want to get into this William Middlecoop interview because there's a ton of meat there. Let's hit that up a little bit.
4: I'll have to pull it up because that's the one I didn't clip.
1: That's fine. We can just. But yeah, we can go through section by section.
4: Okay, I'm going to play
1: just
4: this Robert.
1: Just hit the timestamps that I have.
4: Yeah, while I'm doing that, I'll play this Robert Friedman clip on commodities.
5: Made nice. A tremendous name for yourselves in commodities. So I thought we'd start with that because there's so much talk. People love saying, well, commodities are in a super cycle right now. But, you know, you've said not so. It's more than that. It's revolutionary. Let's talk about that.
6: Well, people say a lot of things, you know, and we spent a year in lockdown due to this pandemic. So it's clearly a once in a century event. It's causing people to rethink their lives, draw up new bucket lists of what they want to do when they get out of lockdown and how we want to change the world for our kids. It's truly a global event. We won't get out of this pandemic until we get everybody out of this pandemic. So, you know, people are looking, a younger generation, at really having a very different world. And a big change like this changes which elements in the periodic table. If you could imagine the periodic table behind me, some elements are going to be really big winners, and others are going to be real dogs, like, arf, arf. They're not going to do so well.
7: Arf, arf. That was some Green New Deal, Great Reset bullshit, wasn't it?
4: Yeah, so what's up with that guy? He's a billionaire. I don't know anything about Robert Friedman.
7: I don't know a ton about him either. I had just heard that interview, and he was just one of the people I was clicking through, and I was I had been hearing a lot about this. I've been trying to figure out how to invest in this commodity super cycle, because I was at first I was following a lot of stocks. I was looking into the meme stocks to originally a couple weeks ago, and I'm like, this is stupid as fuck. Like, I'm not following, like, literally whatever everybody on Reddit's doing. That's the dumbest plan ever, because, you know, they're just going to sell everything, and then all you're doing is making the money that everybody else made or didn't make. Like, it's the dumbest plan ever. I'm like, this is not how you make money. You make money by, you know, doing something profitable. So, I mean, like, you can, not saying you can't make money speculating, it's just, you know, not how you make money in the long term. So I was like, let me see what else is going on out there. And then I kept hearing this term, commodity supercycle, and there was a couple interesting people talking about this commodity supercycle. One of them was this William Middlecoop guy, and then I started following a lot of the people talking about the silver squeeze that was on the Reddit forums too. But they're talking about, like, a different deal. They're talking about people buying physical silver. They're talking about, you know, some stuff in the paper markets as well, but they're really pushing people to buy physical silver, which I think you really can't go wrong with, even if it is, like, let's say you buy physical silver, as long as you don't buy it with your money that you need to eat with, just think of it as, like, yes, it might go down, you know, and I think it's very likely that it might go down a little bit in the short term, but in the long run, in 2 years, 3 years, 5 years, it's definitely not going to be a loser by any means. These things are, like, silver and gold, they're definitely going to be long-term winners. But yeah, so I kept following this commodity super cycle thing, and then it was just interesting that, like, everybody else is talking about, like, these EV metals, like how nickel is going to do really good, silver is going to do really good, and why they're going to do really good. Gold, you know, obviously because it's money, and also it's used, has these industrial uses. And then this guy comes up and has this, like, Great Reset bullshit about how, like, we're all stuck in our houses and we got to put a better future for our kids. I'm like, what is this? This guy Klaus Schwab or something? Like, what is this bullshit? Like, what is happening here?
8: You will own nothing and you will like it.
7: Yeah, basically. That's what I was like, oh my God.
4: Oh, and just a disclaimer. Nothing said by the guests or hosts on Abs in a Six Pack should be taken as financial, legal, or investing advice.
7: Ever. so I meant to say that in the beginning.
4: I got the Willem Middlecoop first section pulled. I'm just playing it straight up the YouTube, so hopefully this works.
7: Very good.
9: The Big Reset is a thesis that we need a reset, a monetary reset. Actually, it's moving international monetary system towards a new phase. We've seen resets in the past. They weren't called resets, but 1944, Bretton Woods, was a reset of the international monetary system. There were two ideas on the table, the American idea to use the dollar as a new world standard, as a new gold standard. And there was a idea by Keynes, British idea, to start using the bankor, new currency, IMF currency, and the British lost. So the dollar became the world reserve currency.
10: It's funny, you talk about that. That's a reset
9: that
10: happened in our lifetime.
9: I mean,
10: But people, when you talk about stuff like this, you know, a reset of the global monetary system, it's such a big concept for people to get their heads around.
9: Oh, yeah.
10: They mostly assume you're crazy.
9: Yeah, right? It's very hard for people to have the mental flexibility.
10: Correct.
9: To start to begin to understand that you can change a monetary system. Because people view a monetary system as something like climate or something given by nature or God. But, you know, financial system is always created. And we have seen it. I'm a student.
4: Does this guy know about HARP? As if we can't change the climate.
7: I don't think he does.
9: Monetary history. And I think the best books on the economy are written by historians, not by economics. So if you study monetary history and financial history, well, you find out that we've had hundreds of monetary resets after each period of hyperinflation, Weimar 1923, or a new money system was created nationally. But this time, this is the first time, I think, in world history that we could have a real worldwide monetary reset. Because in the past, the Russians in 1944, they were also present at the Bretton Woods conference. But after the decisions were made, they stepped out of the system. And so the communists, they had their own economic system. Yeah. But after fall of communism, they accepted the dollar system as it is. So now we live in a world in which the whole world is connected in this monetary system. So I think this will be the first time we go towards a worldwide monetary reset.
10: To me, so
4: this was uploaded 2016.
7: Yeah.
4: He's kind of talking about a great reset. That's interesting.
7: Yeah, but like he doesn't call it that. But then when you pair that with what we know now, and then you see the pandemic that we know is total horseshit, and then mm-hmm. you just like you start seeing like, okay, he start like he mentions like the hyperinflation from Weimar Germany. I'm not sure how much you know about that with history, but then you think about just our own history with the pandemic of 1918, and then there was obviously a period of hyperinflation that followed that. There was the they called it the Roaring Twenties. So even if we have a stock market crash or a Roaring Twenties, we're gonna have some kind of a hyperinflation period that is gonna look like a Roaring Twenties. Following this, like that's going to happen in some form because of the nature of this, and then it's going to level out wherever these international bankers decide that's where the dollar belongs in this system, because they basically have decided the USA no longer number one. Now it goes here. Now we don't know where we go. But not number one anymore. You know what I mean? Like that's basically what this whole thing is about. That we're trying to figure out where we shake out in this whole deal.
4: It's going to be interesting.
7: Oh, fuck
4: probably
7: yeah.
4: Probably won't be good, but it'll be interesting. So there you have like a lot of timestamps for this video. Is there like some... I don't know if we have time to get through all of them and still get to the rest of the clips.
7: There's one that's really key that I have a note about China if you want to go to that one.
4: Okay, yeah.
9: Stay in the driver's seat, and they will be in the driver's seat when this will be an IMF-controlled reset.
10: Well, I mean, there's another big matzo ball hanging out there, which is, you know, the other currency, obviously, is gold, right? That's the other solution. It's not a total solution. Or it likely won't be the total solution, but it feels to me, common sense tells you that after an era of pure fiat, when it goes wrong, you have to go back some way to sound money.
9: That's why the Chinese have been pushing to add gold as a sixth currency to the SDR. So first step was bringing renminbi into the SDR, making renminbi real international reserve currency, has been accomplished now. There's a Chinese wish to add gold as a sixth currency. I think there's strong opposition from the US, there's strong opposition from IMF. but it might be needed at a certain point. And there are some very interesting comments made about this in the past. Robert Zoellick, he was the president of the World Bank in the 2000s, and he wrote a open letter to the Financial Times 2003 proposing using gold and the renminbi in a new monetary system. And we've had we have seen some other comments. I'm in the advisory board of the ONVIF. ONVIF is a London-based think tank on monetary affairs. And our chairman, Lord Desai, he said in a conference, during a conference in Dubai last year, it might be a very good idea to add gold to the SDR. And actually he said, I expect this to happen in the future. So it's not a wild idea that gold will come back to
10: but,
9: the monetary system.
10: But you, I mean, what you've done, you had the
4: SDR. So, wow, okay. See, I didn't know anything about China's push to have gold used. It's pretty interesting. Yeah.
7: I also have a link on there. Obviously, there's no video for it, but there's a link where China is seriously considering doing a gold standard right now. So if you think about that, so China would – they would institute – I think it was a gold standard digital currency. So imagine what that would do if we go into a period of hyperinflation and our economy goes to pure shit, right? Mm-hmm. And China gold standards their economy. And now keep in mind, they're still communist. It's not like they're like some capitalist utopia. They're still communist. But they gold standard their money. And then they also have all the industry. So they're also building all the power plants. They're building all of the coal plants. They're building all of the oil refineries. And meanwhile, we're a fucking joke. We're not doing anything. We're sitting here trying to figure out how many masks we should wear. Should we wear two masks or one mask? Or Texas just said you don't have to wear any masks. Or I don't know. What we're sitting here arguing about that stupid shit. And where are we getting the masks from? We're getting them from China. And then what are we doing? We're over here buying and trading Bitcoin for Magic the Gathering cards and jerking each other off like that. We're not doing anything real. Like,
4: yeah,
7: we have been completely convinced.
4: We're playing video games.
7: Yeah, we're completely convinced about this fictional economy. And the whole thing is because they're trying to reset us with to put us in line with what they think we should be, we, the United States, with the global economic system. So even if we, as individuals, want to work hard and be capitalists and be part of a system that's a growing system and be part of, I don't know, be industrial. If you want to be, if you want to be building in an oil refinery, if you want to be drilling for oil, if you want to do those kind of things, in half the country, you have a very difficult time doing that right now. Whereas in China, that's a, you know, that's no problem. But that's because they're trying to boost up China and drop our economy like a fucking rock and make sure that we're buying all of our shit from them. So, and obviously that's been happening gradually for years, but it's going to happen like we've never seen before right now. And again, what are they buying? What is their central bank doing? Their central bank isn't buying Bitcoin. Their central bank just bought 600 tons of gold. I would recommend everybody listen to the, it's going to be in the show notes. I hope that that entire interview, I would recommend everybody listen to that 1 hour interview.
4: Yeah, I'll put it in the show notes for sure. I want to watch it, and I'm going to. I'll probably do that tomorrow. I'll play another clip or two on here. I got another timestamp party lined up. So see what he's talking about.
9: And James Rickards has been a participant of economic war games within the Pentagon. Well, he wrote about it, so it's out in the open.
4: Economic hitman.
9: And the best explanation for China accumulating all this gold it comes from his his last book, The Death of Money. And he has made very clear that there is some kind of agreement between China and the U.S. in which the US accepts that China will build gold reserve, which are the same compared to the size of their economy, like the US. The US has 8,000 tons of gold. Europe has over 11,000 tons of gold. So China is allowed to accumulate, let's say, 6,000-8,000 tons of gold. And when China has reached this position, the US, Europe, and China are on the same level, on a monetary gold level, to work together towards a bigger step in this monetary reset. And it's my idea that gold might be revaluated at some point by central bankers to a much higher level. And by revaluating gold towards $4,000 or $8,000 an ounce, you solve quite a lot of problems.
10: Yeah, absolutely. But you simultaneously create a whole bunch of problems as well, which is the problem. I mean, that's...
9: But we know plan A, the current financial system, will end. We can't go on this way. So we need some big changes along the way. And a revaluation of gold has helped central bankers in the past.
10: Yep.
9: Roosevelt did it in the 1930s.
10: But that was a 20%... That was a 20% devaluation of the dollar that Roosevelt came up with, right? We're talking now with dollar valued at $42 and on the Fed's balance sheet. We're talking of taking it to $4,000.
9: Well,
10: that's a whole different.
9: Yeah, but the U.S. gold reserves are still valued. Look at the balance sheet of the Treasury and the Federal Reserve. There's only $11 billion worth of gold reserves because it's valued at historical cost price of $42 an ounce. If you would revalue gold to $4,200 an ounce, this $11 billion becomes $1.1 trillion. If you would revalue gold towards $8,400 an ounce, the $11 billion on the balance sheet becomes $2.2 trillion. So it would it would really help to restore the balance sheet of the Federal Reserve and the Treasury. In another transaction, which you could do in the same weekend, you could get rid of the $2 trillion position of U.S. Treasuries on the balance sheet of the Federal Reserve. Because U.S. Treasury and the Federal Reserve can both agree to just get rid of this position. So by these two quite simple steps, you can recapitalize the balance sheet of the Federal Reserve. And since ECB and the People's Bank of China both have this large gold position, a revaluation of gold would also help them, although their gold reserves are marked, their price marked to market.
4: Yeah, I'm going to have to watch this whole thing.
7: Oh, fuck yeah. Well, that's what I was trying to explain earlier about how once you start seeing what happened then in the Great Depression, and then what they're talking about now with the Great Reset, and then like when you see like the World Economic Forum, and then you see like what their push is, and then you can kind of see how Trump plays into it, and like he has an obvious part to play, he has an obvious role to play as like he's this bad guy that they have as like this person who is like the guy we hate this guy, but then they're also going to have him be the guy they push Bitcoin on, and then that gets all the people that wouldn't use Bitcoin to use Bitcoin, and that's their thing. You know what I mean? Like, it's the reverse psychology thing I was talking about. I was like, this is so fucking complicated. Like, when you start digging into it, I'm like, oh my God, like this is making my head hurt.
4: Trump was also kind of the hype man for the economy. Like, it's like whether he was successful about it or not, just the rhetoric he used seemed to boost the economy. And yeah, it's a bubble, but like it was doing pretty well with Trump at the helm.
7: Well, what he did was he was really good at keeping inflation low.
4: Mm-hmm.
7: Like, he kept gas prices at $2, he kept those kind of things really good, and he did it using American work. So he made sure that it was, you know, the guys in Texas drilling the oil, whereas Joe Biden is trying to regulate things in such a way that it's going to be very expensive to get oil, and that we are getting our oil from Iran and Saudi Arabia. So when we have our $6 a gallon gas that's coming at some point, it won't even be Americans drilling the oil unless Texas takes steps to basically secede effectively by saying that we're not going to recognize these laws from the federal government. That's the only way that it's going to end up being that they can still drill for oil and,
4: be crazy
7: and support their people.
4: I'm all well, here, I'm here I think for that's, you.
1: I think that's the push. They want that to happen. You know what I mean? When I say they, I mean the global power brokers. They're trying to create like a civil war type scenario. I mean, if you look at what happened in Hong Kong, they want that in D.C., I think. I think you're going to see that in a year or two. You're going to see protesters in the street, and you're going to see militia members attacking protesters. Mm-hmm. Like, I'm just – this is me just predicting the future. I'm not advocating for this at all. I'm just saying, like, this is just what I think the globalists want. I think they want to see –
4: When Pat Miletich was on the other day, he said something interesting. It was basically like, because it sounded like a good thing when he was saying, he was like, multiple states, I think South Dakota was one of them, have passed legislation, according to what he told me, to make it, it is now a felony to introduce any legislation for lockdowns or mask mandates. They've made it illegal.
1: It is a good thing.
4: To do that.
1: It is a good thing.
4: Yeah, it is a good thing.
7: It's a good thing for states to assert their rights.
4: Right, but he made the point that that's there. It's like this is going to come down to, like that. This is lines are being drawn, and there's a cold or hot civil war is being the stage is being set for that. If this continues,
7: yeah, I mean, well, and because at some point, you know, I'm going to be in my state, and they're going to tell me, hey, you know, you guys. You're going to need to keep getting tested for work and blah, blah, blah. We got this new variant we're worried about. And I'm going to go, you know, Texas is sounding pretty fucking good right now. Yeah. And then I'm going to try to leave. Fuck and they're going to have a fucking, they're going to have a quarantine fucking checkpoint or something when I try to leave. You know what I mean? Like that's what it's going to end up getting to.
4: Did you watch Governor Noem's, her CPAC speech? The governor of South
7: Dakota? I
4: didn't.
7: I saw some clips, but I didn't see the whole thing.
4: She's great. I really like
7: yeah,
4: her.
7: I like her too. And you know what? When I see things like that, I'm always like, I wonder if they're pushing her out now to be like the next thing. But then I'm always like, you know what? Tom Cotton is definitely the Bilderberg 2024 pick.
4: Yeah. Well, I got the last. I skipped to the last clip of Willem you had here.
7: Okay.
4: Willem Middlecup. So I'll play that, and then we'll get on with the other clips I had.
11: China. I learned that. The Chinese, you know, they're very long-term thinkers, and they have this one special date they're working.
12: Sir, we love China very.
11: And that's 2049. You know why? That's 100-year anniversary of the revolution. So the Chinese always tell me, these are all small steps towards our broader plan, being in control, being in charge of the world, or having our own system around 2050. So the Chinese are very long-term thinkers and planners in this respect. So
4: yeah, they plan, you know, 500 years ahead.
7: Yeah, well, okay, and you've heard Agenda 2030, you've heard Agenda 2050. You know, these things. I mean, these things all coincide. And then when you understand that he's talking about a global monetary reset that also this also coincides with the plan for China to take over the world. It's like, oh, well, I want no fucking part of that.
4: Yeah, no, but it was the Club of Rome and the UN and Rockefeller Foundation, all of them. It was like they were into the American century and the rise of China was always, and even Rockefeller Foundation, Operation Lockstep, you know, in 2010, they had a whole document about how a pandemic would be used to give China's rise to power.
7: Yeah, so let me just kind of riff for a minute for like what I think someone can do to protect themselves from this. I, again, not a financial advisor. This isn't strictly financial advice either. This is just general advice. And you don't have to take my advice by any means. I'm not saying this is like, you should do these things. These are great ideas. These are just like things that I think are probably generally good things to do that are not particularly unsafe.
4: Mm-hmm.
7: It's probably not a bad idea to grow a garden. It's probably not a bad idea to maybe look into raising some animals because food's going to get more expensive. It's probably not a bad idea to have a backup power plan. So that thing that happened in Texas, that was a warning. That was like a warning shot that that can happen other places.
4: Yeah.
7: And, you know, we've had this cheap, easy money. A lot of people are using it to do a lot of different things. Maybe they're buying boats. Maybe they're doing all kinds of fun shit. Maybe they're going on vacation. Do you have a way to make sure that you have power in a power outage? I mean, I don't particularly love a lot of the green energy that's out there, but solar panels, if they get you off the grid, and I mean really off the grid, not just like solar panels that are like selling shit back to the grid, but like actually off the grid, that seems pretty cool to me. There's a ton of stuff that people can do in that way that like that get your financial dependence on this system down to like almost nothing. And I think that's probably the best thing that
4: OTG self-sustainable.
7: Yeah. That's probably the best thing that everybody can do. And then on top of that, if you have like the least amount of dependence and also the least amount of investments you have. Now this is probably the most controversial idea of like the money that you have and investments you have that are digital. Like if the power goes out, who the fuck cares how much money you have invested in Apple? It doesn't matter, you know, but if you have junk silver, you can trade that with your neighbor. Mm-hmm. If you have,
4: Same with junk Bitcoin. Silver, if the power goes out, your Bitcoin's worthless.
7: Yeah, exactly. And even if the power is still on, you can still trade junk silver with your neighbor for, I don't know, chickens or whatever, for rabbits, for meat. I mean, you got to think basic here. Like we're thinking basic needs because in a lot of ways, these people that are organizing the structure of society are coming for the basic needs of people at this point. They're coming for your food. They're coming for your energy. And I think just making sure you have those hierarchy of needs and having a backup plan for those things is not crazy. It's not crazy to be a prepper at this point to have that kind of stuff in check. And I think it is crazy to be speculating in the Bitcoin market and that kind of stuff. It's just there's like after everything we've talked about, when you see the difference and really understand the difference between currency and money, you just see no value in it because it's literally just a way to transfer information from one party to another. And do you really want to be tied up in that? You know, that's really the way I keep thinking about it. Now, again, I don't want to give anybody financial advice. That's just like the way the stuff that I've been collecting. That's just what I've come to, and that's how I am looking at it. And that's the way that I've been looking at how I'm going to be doing things going forward. So that's probably the better way to put it. I don't want to give anybody advice on what to do. This is just more or less how I'm going to be doing things.
4: Yeah. I feel it.
7: And also, I'm just generally also going to be just trying to keep more things in the physical world. Like just generally trying to keep less invested in the stock market and less of that kind of stuff. More stuff invested in the physical world, whether that's ammo or silver or gold. You know what I mean? That kind of stuff.
4: Storable food.
7: Physical items. Yeah, that kind of stuff.
13: This is so important. Trade. We have to do this.
4: We're kind of running low on time, so I'll power through some of more of these clips. You had me pull the clip they played on No Agenda from my David Icke interview.
7: Okay.
4: Yeah, I got.
14: You follow this through with all the.
4: Oh, by the way, David Icke was on Alex Jones today, and he actually let Alex Jones. I mean, Alex actually let David Icke talk. I remember like the time or two before this, he would barely let him get Icke get like two sentences out before he'd be like, yeah, and like interrupt him and cut him off. So I was like, that was my goal when I interviewed Icke, is like, don't be Alex Jones. So like, just let him talk.
7: Just let him breathe.
14: You follow this through. You follow this through with all the Freedom of Information Act requests that have been sent out to many and various health authorities in different countries, asking the simple question, can you give us the paper that describes how the virus was isolated and therefore shown to exist in and of itself? And every single one has come back saying we don't have that information.
4: I love this. His little unicorn analogy he does here is great.
14: There's another doctor in America who from early on was saying there is no virus. And it's a man called Dr. Tom Cowan. And he produced a brilliant article a few weeks ago from a paper published on the CDC website. And it was by 20 virologists, and they were describing the, quote, isolation purification, as it's called, and the biological characteristics of this so-called SARS-CoV-2 virus, and the process by which they came to these conclusions. And what they said was that they had only identified what they claimed they'd identified, 37 base pairs of this alleged virus, out of the approximately 30,000 that they allege the genome of an intact virus contains. And what they did, this is all in this paper, is they took the 37 segments of 30,000 and they put them into a computer program which filled in all the rest. And Cowan, in this article, describes it brilliantly when he says that it's the equivalent of this. A group of researchers claim they found a unicorn because they found a piece of a hoof, a hair from a tail, and a snippet of a horn. They then add that information into a computer and program it to recreate the unicorn. And then they claim this computer recreation is the real unicorn. But of course, they've never actually seen a unicorn, so it's not possible that they've examined its genetic makeup to compare their samples with the actual unicorn's hair, hooves, and horn. The researchers claim they decided which is the real genome of SARS-CoV-2 by consensus, sort of like a vote.
4: So then you wanted that to lead into this COVID clip, the COVID announcement.
7: Yeah, you'll make this.
4: Go with that one.
7: Yeah, perfect.
15: In late November, word had already gotten off of the mainland that there was a virus in Wuhan. 6 weeks later, the trade truce was signed with an out clause, a very clever out clause, that said if there was any kind of act of God pandemic, then they didn't have to make good on what they had committed to buy from the United States. Within days, they announced the first coronavirus.
4: That's pretty crazy.
7: Yeah, a lot of people don't know that. So,
4: I didn't know that.
7: Yeah, when you factor that in, it's like, oh, well, that kind of makes things a little more interesting. And then you wonder, I wonder if you know, maybe the Trump administration knows this, that it's a fake virus and they're just holding it back and have been this whole time. That would be interesting.
4: Yeah, I'll tell you what, man, the most disturbing thing that Trump's was doing and is still doing now is not only taking credit for the warp speed vaccine thing and Moderna and Pfizer and all that, but he's pushing it and saying people need to take it. And that's,
7: I agree. I think it's very disturbing. I feel like that's a I wonder if they have like a deal where he's got to do that for like, because there's going to be Nuremberg trials, and if you see, Bill Gates has said, you know, if not pressured, the FDA will appropriately, you know, approve anything, and then. You know, they've always got Trump saying,
1: I've pressured them and I made them do it, blah, blah, blah. So it's almost like they've got this back and forth, and then they're going to have it out at some point. And I think it's just going to end up being a moot thing, yep. is the idea. But I think this is going to end up at some point in a Nuremberg trial once the full scope of this.
4: Well, yeah,
1: dude, I hope so too. Bill, I don't know how it can't.
4: Well, yeah, hopefully. But I remember Bill Gates bragging. We played the clip in our two-part Bill Gates episode, which, by the way, Bill Gates, I formally invited you to come on my podcast. You going to do it, pussy? I tweeted at Bill Gates to come on my show, and he did not respond because he's a pussy. But anyway, yeah, in our two-part Bill Gates episode, I don't remember what part it was, we played a clip of Bill Gates bragging at this lecture he was giving about how he's like, Trump wanted to set up a safety panel to study the safety of vaccines, and I told him that was a dead end. He was trying to get Robert Kennedy Jr. to head up a safety study and a safety panel. I talked him out of that. It was just like, oh, my God. But, yeah, so I don't know what to think about. I don't know. Anyways, that's a side tangent that'll take us off on all kinds of things. But before we leave Ike totally, I thought this was one of the most interesting things he said in the interview I did with him about how, and it's kind of a side tangent, but I don't know, about how masks are how they tie in with MK Ultra. I thought this was fascinating.
14: So that there is something about depriving the body, and particularly the brain, of oxygen. And I did a lot of research from 1996 across the millennium into the years after, into mind control techniques and MK Ultra, of course, the infamous one in America and Canada. And I met many, many, many people, not just in America, in Britain and other parts of the world, that had been through these mind control projects. One of them contacted me a few months ago when the masks started being made mandatory, to point out that her daughter, who had been born in captivity while she was in MK Ultra, and I met her daughter as well, was forced to wear a mask from the age of two because of A, it dehumanized her, B, it took away her sense of individuality, and the big one, it deprived the brain in the very years of development when it needs lots of oxygen to develop, and therefore made the mind control and the manipulation of the brain and the brain pathways easier.
4: That's fascinating to me.
7: Yeah, I'm not surprised at all. And I mean, I've honestly, this whole time, as soon as they started targeting the kids, I was just disgusted. And I mean, I the whole time I could just see the naked politicization of this thing. And then they were like, and now we want to start seeing kids wear these masks. And I'm like, this is so gross to me. And they've got them in the daycares wearing these things. They got them in schools. And it's just all bullshit. And you know, that they've never come out and said like, or they've come out many times and said like that the kids are not a risk for transmitting this thing. It's just nonsense. Now, and again, we're not even sure if this thing even fucking exists. I don't know.
4: Yeah.
7: Like I said, I'm at this point, I think this entire thing is concocted so that way they can manipulate the economy and set us up for this this monetary correction that they're trying to do. Which I mean, if you look at it, it seems pretty clear to me.
4: You have the great reason. So we got a handful of clips left, but
16: maybe I should just quit and shut the show down.
7: There was
16: I'm not gonna do the show anymore.
4: Yeah, you want to go with Max Kaiser?
7: No, we can skip him. We kind of beat the Bitcoin thing up. I think if anything, we need to get into this Q stuff because that's where we really can. I think we can really shine. There's a ton of meat there. I think once people start this, so I think the reason for this whole Q thing,
3: and the big, because I think the Q thing exists to get people who would never otherwise get into Bitcoin to get into Bitcoin. And
4: well, hang on, dude. I don't want to, can we backtrack for a second? Because
3: sure,
4: I don't want to skip past this clip that you sent me, because this is something we haven't played on this show before, and I think people need to hear it, unless you're coming up on this later. But the Where's Hunter clip, the Hunter Biden.
3: Oh, sure. Call, yeah.
4: Because that kind of ties into the China stuff we were talking about. So I definitely want to play this, because I don't think we've played this on the show before.
3: Yeah, sure.
17: I get calls from my father to tell me.
4: This supposedly came from Hunter's laptop, right? Is where this, or how did this get leaked?
3: I don't think it did come from his laptop. This was like an intercepted call, or and you know what? This actually might have been introduced as evidence in like a in court or something like that. To be honest, like,
4: well, I don't what's remember. Weird the is exact it doesn't one. Sound like a phone call. It sounds like he was being recorded in the room, or maybe it was a Skype call.
3: I think this might have been like in court. To be honest, I don't know the exact circumstances of it, but you can look up.
4: But it's definitely him. There's no link. Denying that it was actually Hunter.
3: It sounds just like it. You can look up the court thing, and the National Pulse has it. If you look up the National Pulse, just look this up on DuckDuckGo or QWant. Just don't look on Google, because that's a road to nowhere. But search right. Hunter Biden, $322 billion. National Pulse, and it should come right up.
4: All right. I'm going to play this clip while I'm doing that.
3: Cool.
17: I get calls from my father to tell me that the New York Times is calling, but my old partner, Eric, who literally has done me harm for I don't know how long, is the one taking the calls, because my father will not stop sending the calls to Eric. I have another New York Times reporter calling about my representation of the literally, Dr. Patrick Ko, the fucking spy chief of China, who started the company that my partner, who was worth $323 billion, founded, and is now missing. The richest man in the world is missing, who was my partner. He was missing since I last saw him in his $58 million apartment and signed a $4 billion deal to build the fucking largest fucking LNG port in the world. And I am receiving calls from the Southern District of New York, from the US attorney himself. My best friend in business, Devin, has named me as a witness without telling me. In a criminal case, and my father, without telling me.
4: And your father. Yeah, have you heard the other leaked phone call from Hunter Biden?
3: Possibly. This came out in the fall, so I mean, I would, you know, there was a bunch of Hunter Biden stuff that came out around.
4: This
3: the election.
4: Is the clip I'm about to play is the leaked Hunter Biden call from that got leaked yesterday.
3: Oh, okay. Then no, I haven't.
18: I don't know, man. I was banging 7 gram rocks and finishing them because that's how I roll. I have one speed. I have one gear. Go.
4: Oh, I'm sorry. That was Charlie Sheen. That was not Hunter Biden. It was Charlie Sheen talking about smoking crack. okay. So, okay. Yeah. So getting back into the Q thing, I'm excited for this because
3: now that you play that Hunter Biden thing, I got to double back for a second, because there's a reason why I wanted you to play that.
4: Let me circle back on that. Jim Psaki.
3: So the reason why I wanted you to play that Hunter Biden thing, the spy chief that he's talking about, that, because he talks about the richest guy in China, but he also talks about the spy chief of China, the intel guy. That guy, apparently, if you do any research into that guy, you'll find out that he's like heavily, heavily invested into facial recognition technology. Yep. And apparently they can even do facial recognition on people that are wearing masks. They can just do it on your eyes. That's how detailed they have.
4: Yeah, I think the masks mandates were to, so they could finally test out that software. Partly.
3: Yeah. Yeah, dude. Yeah, exactly. It's like, you know, Agenda 21, it's a pandemic exercise. They're testing to find out, like, oh, we can see once they want to see if people ever try to have an uprising,
1: they'll know about it. Like, once people start covering their faces and stuff like that, they like, all of this stuff is like, it'll never happen. It's completely squashed now. Mm-hmm. Anyway.

0: to buy that from you, and I want to trade you in Bitcoin instead of dollars. Well, if we have to use KYC, that's not a fun transaction anymore. Now I have to basically have a deal between me, you, and the spy chief of China. That's bullshit
1: Well,
0: to me.
1: how did it work with the Silk Road? Because that was always the thing with back when, which, by the way, free Ross Ulbricht. But that was the thing with the Silk Road, was like the people were paying Bitcoin to like buy drugs and prostitutes and stuff, and it was not traceable. So can't you still do that?
0: Sure. Well, I think they did. I think they had that as like this thing to get people to buy into the idea that like it's Bitcoin is like digital cash when it's not. It's locked the fuck down because it's on phones, and phones are locked the fuck down, and that's where the problem is. So
1: But it
0: if it
1: doesn't
0: was
1: have to
0: if
1: be.
0: and
1: It can be on a computer with a running through a VPN on a Tor browser.
0: potentially, yeah, you can, and you could have a phone that is using what's that operating system? You can install it on Android phones.
1: Linux or something.
0: No, not Linux. It's I've actually heard him talk about it on No Agenda. That's why I thought you might know it.
1: Oh, the No Agenda phone. What is that? That they have that guy doing noagendaphone.com.
0: I
1: It's
0: can't
1: like
0: remember.
1: it's only on a certain types of Androids.
0: I installed it myself, and then I was immediately regretted it. But it's like so locked down. I mean, it's a cool concept. But anyway, but basically, like you can do things. But basically, the way I'm looking at it is, I think that they're trying to funnel people into this system that you think you're getting out of this really restrictive, not private system. And then you're really being funneled right back into it with this whole Bitcoin thing.
1: Yeah.
0: And that's what the whole point of the KYC is. It's like, well, you really can't get out of this. Like, you're not gonna, like, we have to be like, basically, okay, great example, BitPay. So when I buy precious metals from I use SD Bullion. If you do want to buy silver or gold, I would recommend checking them out for pricing, because I found they're quite a bit cheaper than everybody else. So when you use Bitcoin to buy precious metals, it's actually like a hair cheaper than if you buy them on a credit card. Now you can use like a check or something, but it's kind of a pain in the ass to use a check. So it's not that bad to use Bitcoin. And you've heard me rag on Bitcoin as a money, but it's not that bad as currency. So you can buy Bitcoin and then just immediately send it to the precious metal dealer. And it's kind of like not that bad of a deal. But the other problem is there's fees involved in that. So you have to hold the Bitcoin to make it worth anything, and then you're in the market speculating again. So sometimes it is better just to use the credit. So if you're in Bitcoin already, then maybe use the Bitcoin. If not, then just, there's like, to each their own. Anyway, so kind of lost my train of thought there. But if you're Oh yeah, it's BitPay. So when you're buying something, you use BitPay. The whole benefit of Bitcoin is it's like cash. So I can give you just the amount of money that I want and nothing more. If I give you my credit card number, and or like let's say I give if I'm buying food from Pat's Pizza down the road, and I give my credit card number, I have to give them my expiration date, I have to give them my security code. They have the access to my entire account, and I'm basically just like, thank you so much for only taking $40 effectively, because they have everything. And that's the same thing when you use this BitPay system. They go into your account and you're like, thank you so much for only taking, whatever, however much the silver was, and leaving and not stealing the rest. Now, again, SD Bullion's a reputable company. You don't have to worry about them doing anything like that, but it takes away all of the reason for having Bitcoin. And the reason they do that is they want to funnel people into these systems that have KYC, like BitPay, like Coinbase. And these are all companies that are about to IPO.
1: Okay. So

0: If I, well, never mind. Stupid question. Carry.
1: Yeah, I just
0: I was
1: noticed
0: about
1: the
0: to.
1: scam, and I was like, oh, like they're just all this is it's more data. It's more data harvesting. They want your face. They want to know what you bought. They want to know when you bought it. You know, and then like let's say, because you know, again, evictions are allowed, all this kind of stuff. Well, they know if you borrowed money on your house. They're gonna know if you then bought a whole bunch of precious metals, and then they can try to get those from you, potentially, you know?
0: Oh, I like money.
1: So I mean these things are coming to some degree. If people are not smart with how they buy things and smart with what they do with their money coming up, with how they handle their debt, because a lot of this stuff we're in a debt-based system, whether it's I mean that just our dollars alone are debt to begin with. And then on top of that, we have double debt with mortgages and everything else. And
0: Yeah.
1: then
0: I
1: the
0: like
1: whole
0: money,
1: crypto,
0: though.
1: the BlockFi system, if you've even looked into that, they're trying to create a whole different system where you borrow against your Bitcoin and get new debt based off of your Bitcoin.
0: So borrowing against it, is that's not the same thing as like shorting, is it? What do you mean
1: No, but
0: borrow against?
1: that's another thing that you can actually do as well. There's margex.com, margex.com.
0: So
1: Look that up.
0: borrowing against Bitcoin is like mortgaging your Bitcoin.
1: Yes.
0: Okay.
1: Now imagine what's going to happen when Bitcoin goes to zero and people are BlockFiing their Bitcoin.
0: God, man. I'm too stupid to understand economics. I just know like Fed bad, gold good.
1: Yeah, and you should. I mean, it's as simple as it gets, because you know gold can never go to zero, where all this other stuff will. It's not if but when. You know, like what?
0: All right. But yeah,
1: Okay, we
0: but
1: can get to the cute tartar
0: so
1: stuff
0: you
1: though.
0: we skipped Max Kaiser, but you had a clip of Red Band on Sovereign Citizens. Does this tie into what you were talking about with like Q?
1: Yes. Yeah, let's hit this up.
0: Okay, I talked about this with Jan Irvin last episode, but yeah, I've hung out with Red Band, and that dude's a moron. But he's a nice guy. He's a nice guy, but he's a moron.
2: Here, like, what are you guys doing? This isn't a park. Like, go to the park.
3: Know what's worse? Sovereign citizens.
2: What is that?
3: There's people that don't drive, they travel and they don't follow the rules, and they like if you watch Live PD, they have a one every episode, two every episode. It's they'll get pulled over and it's like they won't even roll down the window and they're like, I don't have to follow your rules, sir. I am, you know, they never have driver's license or insurance.
2: What?
4: Like people that don't think taxes apply to them, they don't think the law applies to
3: but that's
4: them.
3: grown so big recently that it's so many people now that do this shit, and it's the most grossest. Like if you watch on LAPD,
2: What is Live PD?
0: Okay, so two things about this. First of all, like I understand what Red Band's saying here because it's like, well, I don't think Red Band believes that they have a legal precedent, but I think like, yeah, you could prove all day that like, kind of like if it's like it doesn't matter. You can pull out your pocket constitution and yada yada yada, and you can be totally right. But at the end of the day, they're still not gonna li like. It's like you can't really do shit. You know what I'm saying? It's
1: Yeah,
0: like,
1: I
0: yeah,
1: know.
0: you might their income tax might be illegal, but has there ever been an example of someone pulling this sovereign citizen shit or pulling this income taxes unconstitutional shit and it worked for them? I'm unaware if it
1: No,
0: has.
1: I think there's varying degrees to it working. There's also varying degrees to these people being labeled as terrorists and getting in firefights with police officers too. So, I mean, I'm not gonna sugarcoat and say like this is like definitely something that people should do or not do, but
0: I
1: like
0: mean,
1: if
0: if everybody collectively did it, it would work, but
1: oh yeah, like it don't get me wrong, if everybody did this tomorrow, the world would change
0: in a
1: because everyone would realize
5: I mean, like, let's say everybody except the people who work for the government in your state just like realized that they don't have to be part of the state of whatever, like the state of Kentucky or the state right. of Tennessee or whatever, because that's the thing that it, the whole crux of it is that you are automatically forced into whatever state system you're in. And the idea would be like, it's effectively slavery by forcing someone to be part of a system and forcing them to pay for it. That they
0: we don't have state income tax here in Tennessee.
5: Right.
6: But, Tennessee, and I've been doing this for a long time.
5: But you have property taxes.
0: Yeah. Yeah, we do.
5: Yeah. That's ridiculous. Well, how could you have property taxes?
0: Property taxes are such bullshit.
5: Yeah. The only taxes I think could be justified are if you have a business that does business across state lines, then you could have like a flat tax that you are having the tax cover the legal infrastructure that has to like do any kind of like courts and lawyers and stuff like that for the interstate commerce that's involved in that, and making sure that there's any kind of legal protection or any of that kind of stuff that has to go on to make that interstate commerce possible. That is what the purpose of those taxes were for to begin with. When people were just locally trading and buying and selling things, taxes were not even a thing. It was just something that crept into the system, and then we became a kleptocracy, and that's where we are now. So that it's like once people wake up to that, it completely reverses the system that we're in today. But it's unfortunate that it's just a matter of like I don't think this is something that people can just do safely, because that's the thing that I think is unfortunate, that I don't think it is like a safe thing to do. There's a lot of things that were like huge red flags to me when I was reading into this. I really liked a lot of the things they were saying from a moral and ethical standpoint. And then there was a lot of weird shit that I saw. For example, this Russell J. Gould character. Do you have that clip pulled up?
0: Yeah, and I got the newsy one too. If you want to,
5: okay, play the Russell J. Gould one first.
0: Okay, and real quick before I play that, our buddy Dean Reiner of Up Is Down podcast, he did a 2-part episode. I don't remember the numbers, but it was called "It's All a Trick" Part 1 and 2, and it was a long chat with this dude named Clint Richardson, and it was all about this, like, it was like 4 or 5 hours altogether, and they talked all about like how your birth certificate and your social security card and all, or your number, all that. It's like basically you're entered into a contract at birth. It was pretty wild, and it's all along the lines of this type of shit. So I'll put that in the show notes, that Up Is Down podcast that Dean did with Clint Richardson, because it's all about this. It sounds good, like you said, but like even if there is a legal precedent, it's like, how do you, you're kind of throwing your life away if you actually do go through with shredding your birth certificate and social security, or like you're really fucking your kid over if there was an old NPR interview they did with a couple of people that were raised out in the boonies by people that never registered their birth, and they can't get jobs because they were never assigned a social security number or anything.
5: So I'm not 100% sure about that. That stuff like that, I always wonder if that's just like a CIA psyop to scare people from doing this stuff. Like, dude, the Amish people have been like fucking living their way that they've been living forever. Like,
0: they don't have to get the job. They're all self-sustained.
5: Well, yeah, but maybe that's the problem. Like, why aren't we self-sustained?
0: Yeah, you're right. No, that's a good point.
5: I think we've got this whole thing backwards. Like, why are we dependent on this system? Why are we dependent on this grid? And I think that's the thing that we've got completely backwards.
0: That's a good point.
5: The grid dependency, and that comes back to what I was talking about earlier, is like we're completely dependent on this grid, and we need this or we're dead. And like we've got no connection to the earth, no connection to growing our own food. If Acme shuts down, we're fucked. And that's crazy. You know what I mean? Like, and it's just proven to us like that every grocery store we go to, you have to wear a mask. Well, that's because we don't know any farmers. And how is it that we don't know any farmers?
0: I don't know where you're at, but man, nobody wears masks. Well, not nobody, but like not even half the people wear masks in the grocery store around here.
5: That's great. But I live in fucking Commieville. It's crazy up here, dude. I'm serious, man. I might as well live in fucking New York City because it's like masks central.
0: Yeah. There's still a lot of masks. But I mean, even at my job, I don't have to wear one. Or at least at one of my jobs. I have two jobs. The other one, I do have to wear it at work. But
5: I have a pretty nice setup where I'm working. But like, I mean, it's a rule. I'm supposed to wear it. But I mean, I don't. But it's just one of those things. Like, and that's where we are now. It's just like we've got rules that it's like everyone knows you don't have to follow them. It's like we're in this weird place where it's like that's communism. Like we're in Cuba. And that's where it's getting ready to be a thing where like we're not going to make cars anymore, and we're only going to have the cars we have here. The only new cars are going to be the electric bullshit ones that we don't want anymore. And if we want parts, we're going to have to make our own machine shops and make new parts like they do in Cuba. Like that's what's coming.
0: Yeah.
5: And that's what socialism is. That's what communism is. And it's like, I don't know. It's as clear as day at this point. This is the future. Unless, I don't know. There's no unless at this point. This is it. We're here. To me, it's like
0: it's not looking good, but I think there's still like, we haven't reached a point where it's irreversible yet. I don't
5: think. Well, that's the thing I think that's why it's irreversible, because they will make sure that nothing is ever like that rubber band breaking moment that everyone sees, like, we can't allow this to go on.
0: Yeah.
5: We can't allow.
0: But at the same time, what's the phrase? If the situation was hopeless, their propaganda would be unnecessary. Like, they wouldn't have to be censoring people if they had already won, you know?
5: But no, that I don't buy that, because that they have to do that for the divide and conquer, for the Civil War. You know what I mean? Like, that has a different agenda.
7: I am a high-priced Washington lobbyist peddling influence. Who wants candy?
5: Like that to me, they need their Civil War, they need their World War III, however that looks to them, that they need that, and the censorship plays into that significantly.
0: What's so civil about war anyway? Okay, so do you want to set up this Russell J. Gold clip? Or
5: I will say this. If this guy is the real deal, I will take back everything I say, but right now, this dude looks like a cult leader.
0: Yeah,
5: and I just laugh like because I watch it, and at first I was like, oh man, this is interesting, and then I'm like, wait a minute, is all this sovereign citizen stuff based on this guy? Because when I start looking at it, this guy apparently goes back to like 99. And if you look at a lot of the sovereign citizen stuff, it goes back to like around that time.
0: Yeah.
5: And I think this guy might be the root of a lot of this stuff.
0: Do you think he's like an operative, like an intel guy, or?
5: Well, it makes me wonder if he is. And then it got really weird because he claims that he is the, what did he call himself? the Postmaster General of the United States.
0: Yeah. I watched a little bit more than this of just the, because you had me just pull the introduction clip to him, but I ended up watching about like 10 minutes. Because I had to work. It was in between jobs. I did all this, but I'm going to have to like do a deep dive on this guy. Because like I said, that Clint Richardson interview that Dean Reiner did with him, it was really good. I'm going to have to send you that. And then there's another, the two people that were in Libya and exposed the whole like Benghazi thing. And then they got dragged into the Mueller investigation and like they've had assassination attempts on their life and stuff. Dean had both of them on, that husband and wife. And that is probably the best podcast I've heard in the last year or two. I'm gonna have to send you that one too. But yeah, Dean's been killing.
5: Wow. That's awesome. I'll have to check that out.
0: Yeah, I'll send you all that and I'll put them in the show notes too. But okay, yeah, Russell J. Gold, here's the intro.
8: In 1999, the United States was quietly being taken over by Great Britain. A vigilant patriot named Russell J. Gould recognized the threat, and in a series of strategic moves, he saved us from foreign invasion.
0: See, this is already, I'm like, Great Britain, really?
5: Well, I buy that. I really do, because I think we do really have some, if you look historically, we really do have some foreign entanglements with London and shit like that. That makes a lot of sense. I'm not like out on that part. That doesn't surprise me at all. But it's just the fact that this one guy, and then like, okay, the fact that you can't verify his fucking name anywhere on all the shit that he says he's got. He swears that he's like the fucking head of the Navy and the head of like the fucking Marines and everything else. And then you just go to any website and he's not. It's like, okay, well, what are you talking about, bro?
0: Maybe just to play devil's advocate, it has definitely happened in the past where people have had like high credentials and then they've been wiped from the record.
5: Well, okay, he claims that like he's got the Title IV flag of the United States, and or some crazy shit like that, and then registered with the UN, and I'm like, okay, so where does it say that at the UN? And I'm like trying to research it. It doesn't say. I don't see it anywhere. Like you look at the UN, there's nothing that says UN and Russell J. Gould. Nothing. I can't find anything that says that. And then I'm like, okay, well, so is this even real? Like, what are we talking about? And then it's like, okay, well, if this is all top secret, if it's all like, whenever this guy, and then I see people talking about this guy, and they go, when our guy comes out of hiding, and I go, oh, okay, I see what this is. And I'm like, okay, look, whenever your guy comes out of hiding, you let me know, because I'll be right there with you when he does. Until then, I'm in hiding too, okay? Because I'm not sitting here. I'm not going to go follow this fucking dude to wherever he's taking us. And then at some point, he claims that he's, you know, the Postmaster General of the United States. And then he also claimed that he's either got some relationship with, or that he is the Postmaster General of the... No, I lost the FedEx? Note on this. No. The Universal Post Office or the Universal UPS? Postal Union.
0: The Universal Postal Service, the UPS?
5: No, it's the Universal Postal Union. You look that up, Universal Postal Union. See if that's real. Universal Postal Union. I want to make sure I'm wording that right.
0: All right, let me give it a Google here real quick.
9: Why do you keep trying to read that word? You a fag?
0: okay,
5: wait. Well, this is when it got... This is when I got the tie to the Q Project and Bill and Melinda Gates.
0: Ooh. Universal Postal Union. UPU. United Nations Specialized Agency and Postal Sector's Primary Forum for International Cooperation. What? So it doesn't even have anything to do with mail?
5: Well, it does in some way. If you look at it, and then if you look at the sponsors of it, it's Visa, Bill and Melinda Gates Foundation, and some other, you know, globalist hacks. And I'm like, wait a minute. This guy claims that he's like the Postmaster General of this organization. And the Bill and Melinda Gates Foundation is the sponsor of it. And it's a UN shitbag thing. And I'm like, okay, what is going on here? And then I'm like looking at what this guy's into. The reason I found this guy to begin with
10: is because of Anna Reitz, who is the head of the Assembly of States, and which is tied into the sovereign citizen movement. And let's talk about how these people are often labeled as terrorists, which I think is wrong to do. To be fair, I don't think these people are terrorists at all. I think these people are morally and ethically correct, but I think legally they get put into a quagmire because the world is a fucked up place. But let's play that Newsy clip real quick. I think this is a great time to play that.
11: Some extreme right-wing groups are immediately recognizable. Klansmen in hoods, neo-Nazis giving a Heil Hitler salute. But there's a hodgepodge of factions and individuals far less visible, but reportedly growing. They're called sovereign citizens. They're not just men keeping to themselves in the woods. Some members have carried out murders, attacks on police, forging passports and money. Getting a fix on how many sovereign citizens there are is slippery. The Anti-Defamation League has put the number at tens of thousands. Southern Poverty Law Center, they estimate 300,000. Both groups predict growth is likely. Even knowing what to call them is challenging. In addition to sovereign citizens, or sovereigns, followers go by constitutionalist, freemen, state citizens. The root of their doctrine can also be hard to define because there's no one central document outlining all their beliefs. A number of variations exist, but the central theme goes something like this. A corporation surreptitiously took over the federal government. The corporation went bankrupt and turned to international bankers for help. The bankers needed collateral, and the corporation put up the people of the United States. The implication is that your birth certificate and Social Security card, they are not just official documents, they're contracts that enslave you. Sovereigns often rip them up, throw them away. Here is a slightly different version of all this. The government, established by the Founding Fathers, had a legal system the sovereigns call common law. However, at some point, the original system was replaced with admiralty law. That's the law of sea and international commerce. Under the original system, sovereigns were free. Under the new plan, they're slaves, unless they rebel. The FBI explains, sovereign citizens are anti-government extremists who believe that even though they physically reside in this country, they are separate or sovereign from the United States. As a result, they believe they don't have to answer to any government authority, including courts, taxing entities, motor vehicle departments, or law enforcement. The sovereign citizens movement can be traced all the way back to an anti-Semitic group from the 1970s and 80s.
0: It's always the anti-Semites, dude.
11: Many of them, including black followers, seem unaware of those origins. A propensity for violence among some members also concerns law enforcement. Some incidents include, in 2010, a father and son who were sovereign citizens gunned down two police officers on Interstate 40 near West Memphis, Arkansas. In 2012, self-described sovereigns ambushed and shot dead two sheriff's deputies in St. John the Baptist Parish in Louisiana. In 2016, an ex-Marine who had become a sovereign citizen killed three law officers in Baton Rouge. Those are fairly recent examples, but there's one that goes back to 1995, worth noting. Terry Nichols, who collaborated with Timothy McVeigh in the Oklahoma City bombing, claimed
0: Bill Clinton
11: was a sovereign citizen.
0: Was involved
11: this
0: in
11: once
0: that bomb.
11: Obscure group seems to be attracting new followers, and as they move into the national security spotlight, their effect on America's future is still a lingering question.
0: Cool, Newsy. Now why don't you report on all the sovereign citizens that didn't kill anybody?
5: I think it's interesting that he said so-and-so, who became a sovereign citizen, it's like, so you admit they can become a sovereign citizen.
0: Yeah. Yeah, the FBI calls them sovereign. Yeah, exactly. The FBI calls them sovereign citizens as if it's derogatory, too.
5: Yeah. Oh, yeah, because, well, I mean, they look at it. Okay. If they are correct, and it's like, I think the sovereign citizens are reading this correctly. I think they have a correct understanding of the law, and I think they are basically looking at the federal government like they are an occupying force, because the idea would be that they are working for the Crown of England. The 10-mile strip of Washington, D.C. is foreign country, effectively. It's foreign territory. If you look at the history of what it is, it's a corporation. It's not that landmass is not the landmass of the United States anymore. It has been sold over to overseas power. That's the claim that they make. So I think there's a lot of really interesting points about the sovereign citizen movement. I'm not saying that there's anything.
0: It makes sense to me. I just don't think it's going to hold up in a court of law if you try to really go with that.
5: Well, the whole thing about the court of law is they basically tell you don't go because you don't have to. They tell you that, okay, because I've talked to these people. Like,
0: Anyone who ever gets a drug charge would love this to be true, that you don't have to show up to court, you don't have to pay a fine, you don't go to jail, you still collect your $200. But this is
5: it's not exactly like that. It's just it's the idea that so police are not doing their job to begin with, because their job and role, if you know the history of police, it is to protect the post office roads and the railroads. So that is the actual scope of the police work. That is what I have been told by people in the sovereign citizen, state citizen movement. So that to me is interesting. I'm not saying that this is true. I'm not saying this is just what I've heard. So when I factor that in, it's like, huh, well, that really kind of puts things into context, because if that's true, that would make a lot of sense, because that would explain why police officers have qualified immunity, because why wouldn't they have qualified immunity? Because every time they go to a domestic dispute, they're acting as a peacekeeping officer when their job is to be making sure that the roads are safe for postal workers and the railroads are, you know, operating properly. You know what I mean? Like this is completely outside of their scope, and that's because they're corporate police officers. They're working for the corporation to make sure that if people press charges in the corporation against each other, that the police officers can make arrests and anything that happens within the corporation. But people who aren't within the corporation, for the post office or for the railroads, the police have nothing to do with it, is the idea that the sovereign citizens say. So that's the whole concept. It's like, once you understand the legal framework behind it and you like take that step back, that's where like you start seeing why the police officers have potentially why the police officers have this qualified immunity to begin with, and why people have been trying to strip them away from it, and what that might mean. Then it's like, oh, okay, why might people be talking about martial law? Because martial law is different than admiralty law. Admiralty law rather than martial law. Admiralty law versus maritime law. Admiralty law is different than this system that we're in right now, maritime law. Maritime law is governed by the UN, where admiralty law is governed by like the military and landmass. So that's, again, I'm this is me getting this from the sovereign citizen and state citizen movement. So this is just what they say. I'm not saying this is what I'm saying. So I've done research into this, but I'm not saying that I'm like fully bought in on this or like completely understand this.
0: I don't understand it completely, but from my understanding of the whole sovereign citizen thing is like, yes, it's technically correct. But it's technically correct in the same way that you have a Fourth Amendment right and they're not allowed to spy on your phone calls. Like the NSA can't read your calls. It's like, yeah, but good luck like stopping it. You know, it's like you might have the legal technicalities on your side, but it's like the system is against you either way.
5: Right. Well, that's where I think there's like a two-prong approach here. If you do this, like, I think you can do this. This is just my thought. I think you can do this. And I think you just have to also remove yourself from the system too. Like, you can't just, like, continue living your life as you are right now, completely dependent on this system, and right. Say, I'm a sovereign citizen. Like, at some point, they're going to cut your power off.
0: Yeah, exactly.
5: You know what I mean? Because they're going to be like, well, fuck this guy who claims to be a sovereign citizen and isn't paying property taxes. Even though he's paying his power bill, we're just going to cut his power off because he isn't paying property taxes. You know what I mean? That's what I think would happen. Even if, like, even if you have the legal standing,
0: shit, it could get worse than that. They could do, dude. They could. CPS will drag your kids away for way less than that.
5: Well, that's the thing. CPS, state citizen, does not have the right to come into your house or onto your property. You can press charges against them. From what I understand, things completely flip around when you have state citizenship. You have no rights as a U.S. citizen. This is what they say. Because when you're registered as a state citizen, a citizen of a state, you have all the state protections that are granted to you in the state constitution. If you look up, there's a ton of legal protections and legal filings that say that basically a U.S. citizen means almost nothing. It's actually a government employee. If you read into the legal framework behind what a U.S. citizen is, and I've actually read into a few of the Supreme Court arguments, because I've watched a couple of these YouTube videos that people have made about this on how to become a state citizen and how to become what they do is they call it American national or a state citizen, whatever it is. They have these passports. Now this person on this YouTube said something about forging passports. This is apparently a legitimate process because you can do this through the State Department. They're not forging anything. And it's also the idea, like, they ask you, are you a U.S. citizen? Yes or no? Well, if you say no, you're answering, no, I'm not a U.S. citizen. And you're saying no because you never have been. Because whether or not – because you're saying I've been a citizen of the state of whatever state you were born in your entire life, which makes you an American national, and you can be in any state that you want. Like you could be like, let's say you were born in Tennessee, but you could live in Kentucky, like, because you're an American national, you could be anywhere.
12: I'm from Tennessee and I've been doing this for a long time.
5: Damn, you're quick on that one.
0: But not as quick as a shoe. Yes.
5: So you, even though you have these restrictions as far as like what state you're a citizen of, you're still an American national, but it doesn't make you a U.S. citizen. I think everyone believes because they're a U.S. citizen, because you are granted U.S. citizenship at birth, that means you have to be a U.S. citizen. But if you read into the legal framework behind being a U.S. citizen, a U.S. citizen is actually a federal government employee, and that's what makes you have to pay Social Security taxes. It also makes you have to pay federal income taxes.
0: But if you're an employee, they should be paying you. Like, that's the employer pays the employee, not the other way around.
5: Right. Well, it also and that's also what makes you privy to their restrictions on, like, gun rights, for example. Like, that's what makes them think that they can restrict your Second Amendment or make you have to register your firearms and have to get a CCW, because you are saying you're a citizen of the United States you're like a federal employee in that structure. You're saying you're within that structure of the United States, and because of that, you have to register your firearms with them. And if you look at what's happening right now, so I'm not saying this is what it is. I'm saying this is what the state citizenship people, this is what the American national people, this is what they're saying. And I find it very interesting. I believe without a doubt, morally and ethically, they are right.
0: Yeah, I agree.
5: I don't know if I'm not necessarily comfortable doing something like that, but
0: that's a big morally leap of and faith. Ethically,
5: they're right. Yeah.
0: to take that kind of action. But yeah, I agree. If you live off the grid and you're self-sustainable, then yeah, they can't do anything to you other than lock you in a cage.
1: Right. And then, and also, I mean, if you have like a tight knit community and you're trading, you know, with people for silver and, like I was saying earlier, barter. If you have like junk silver, yeah, you're bartering for things. Like, there's no taxes on barter, like, and there can't be, and you're still using legal tender at the same time. Like, and you can later, when, you know, we're dealing with a hyperinflation economy, because Joe Biden's going to probably kick in UBI at some point. So whatever I bought junk silver for today is going to be worth probably, you know, 15 times for in 5 years. You know, if I ever go to sell it and I do want to be in dollars again one day, it's going to be worth way more. Or if I have to be for whatever reason, because, you know, not everything is going to be something I can buy in silver. There's going to be a time where I need to buy an air conditioning compressor or something, and you obviously need to buy that in dollars, because if you have to make any kind of international trade, that obviously has to be in dollars. That's what the entire point of having that dollar currency for is, so you can make a overseas trade or make a trade across state lines. But the idea of like a local trade is supposed to be in a local currency, like a Nevada or Utah goldback, or in a silver coin or something like that. So that way, number one, it's tax free, and number two, so it stays local. That kind of stuff. You don't need a cryptocurrency to do that kind of shit.
0: Yeah.
13: Fuck the cops.
14: Yeah.
13: Fuck them.
0: Yeah. So when you get pulled over, and you don't have an ID or a registration or a license plate or a driver's license, you just do the
13: have walk. Some pride in yourself. Have some faith in Jesus Christ as your Lord, and don't tell these scum sucking motherfuckers nothing.
0: So wrapping up here, you have, I have one clip left from you. I don't even remember what it is.
10: What if I could get you like a really good resource for, cause I was talking to like the local, person who's like the person for like the state assembly in my area. Mm-hmm. What if I could get you to talk to her for a podcast? I think you'd really,
0: oh, hell yeah. I'm always down. It'll be I'm booked up as shit. Like, I squeezed you in, but like, it'll be about a month before I can probably start adding. Like, I'm booking out like a month in advance now. But
10: I think you'd have like a killer conversation, because like you're obviously super skeptical about it, but she's got like a wealth of information.
0: So she's a sovereign citizen.
10: She's already. I mean, I wouldn't consider her a sovereign citizen. She would consider herself a state citizen, which is. It's effectively the same thing, but she's got like a passport that says that she's not a U.S. citizen.
13: Let's be
10: she
13: nice.
10: She doesn't have a driver's license. She's got a state ID. She's got
0: a social
10: number. She also has but she doesn't give it out to anybody. She also has an E&I. That she
0: typically
10: uses
0: you're not
10: businesses.
0: Supposed to give your social security number out.
10: Well, I mean even to banks.
0: Oh,
10: she doesn't give it to anybody.
0: Oh, really? Okay.
10: Yeah, yeah. She uses an EIN for that. To do any kind of loans or anything like that. She
0: I'd love to.
10: Uses a private association for everything. I was like, this is like kind of incredible. When I was like listening to this, I was like, this kind of makes a lot of sense. And I was like, you know, everybody thinks they need to be incorporated. I was like, for what? Like everyone's trying to get all these tax breaks. And I was like, what going to be incorporated? Oh, you can't have your business open, or you have to have your people outside in a picnic table and in a tent for your restaurant, like all this crazy shit that they just did with COVID. Like once you're tied in with that incorporation system, because you're incorporated through them, you're doing everything through them. But if you're bartering, but still using quote money, they have no power over you. You're just trading. And you can, and because we have, through the First Amendment, freedom of assembly, which is completely unrestricted, and freedom of speech, they can do nothing effectively if you try to have a private association and just do whatever kind of business you want
1: threat, just not using U.S. dollars. I think people just take for granted and think they need to incorporate everything, but with just don't even factor in the fact that they don't necessarily need to do everything in dollars. Obviously, you have to do certain things in dollars, but
14: I like money.
1: I love money, but currency.
14: Yeah, I like money though.
1: Currency, however, is the scam.
0: Yeah,
1: and I think that we just got to find a way out of this, and that's
5: what I'm suggesting here.
0: Okay, so correct me if I'm putting words in your mouth, but your thesis is, what is your thesis? Is it basically the sovereign citizen movement is, while being correct, could be being, it's been hijacked or is being used to lead people astray? How does Bill Gates tie into QAnon? Let's bring this all together.
5: Oh yeah,
1: the Q thing. So I noticed there was a bunch of, so obviously there's Q in the name for the Q and non stuff, and then I noticed all the Russell J. Gould stuff. He's got quantum everywhere. He's just quantum everything.
0: Oh, really?
1: Yeah, and I was like, Q, quantum. I was like, And I was like, I wonder if, like, out of nowhere, there's going to be, like, this, like, Q is part of the quantum movement, and then they're going to tie in, like, that quantum is Bitcoin or something. You know what I mean? Like, if they're going to do some crazy shit like that, like, just my speculation. I don't know. But, and then I was just, like, just seeing the potential psyop that you've got this guy, well, I mean, the obvious thing of the, like I said, the Universal Postal Union has that tie to the Bill and Melinda Gates Foundation. And then I was saying that you've got these, the quantum shit, and you've got all these sovereign citizens, and they're saying very similar things to what the Q people are saying. They've got very similar gripes with the system, and I can see how there's a ton of crossover, and it's like, it's really seeming like they're like leading people into this as like, once you're pissed off that Q led you nowhere, go here. And if you look at a lot of the stuff, like a lot of the Q people cross over right into this world. Just from like a lot of different podcasts.
0: Yeah, I listened to, it was like January 7th or 8th. They were like No Agenda covered, like, this is what Q's like, oh yeah, the America's a corporation, all this shit. And Adam was like, we were talking about this on the show 12 years ago. He was talking about Steve Pachinik. He's like, you guys, you know, all the military contacts Curry has. He's like, when you guys figure this shit out, let me know. Until then, I'm going to act like Biden's president or whatever he said. It was like, because it's like, yeah, we're full circle back to when Obama was just getting elected, and this was the talk, was like, America's a corporation, and I remember all that from back then. So,
1: which is, I mean, it might be true, and
0: it probably is true, but like,
1: I don't know what we do about it. One of those things, like, well, it was like I said, I mean, the whole thing is, I think it's almost like one of those things is, if they tell everybody, it's going to explode so fast and so quickly that no one's going to be ready for it, that like, you're going to have such an exodus from the system, and it's going to create such chaos, and they're trying to create the stability and let people exit safely from the dollar, from the system. You know what I mean?
0: Mm-hmm.
1: Maybe,
0: yeah, like a controlled burn or something.
1: Yeah. Yeah, that to me is,
0: hopefully there are good, smart people that are working this shit out, you know. Sometimes I wonder.
1: Or it's really just all entropy and chaos, and it's like the Joker said, we're just ready to watch the world burn, and yep, just like that. That's the other alternative, because that could really be happening.
0: I have my dog chasing cars. I wouldn't know what to do with one. Caught it.
1: Yeah, exactly.
0: All right, you want me to wrap up? Like, you got? I got. I don't remember. I just called this subscribe, but I got one. Your last clip on your list.
1: Which one is it?
0: I don't remember. I just called it subscribe. It's 1 minute long.
15: Yeah, put it on. I don't know which one it is.
16: So it's all about citizenship. If you're a U.S. citizen, you are a slave. If you're a state citizen and not a U.S., or you can be a state citizen and not a U.S. citizen, see the citizenship video. It's called Being an American National, and those people have all the rights of the king. This procedure is how you can get an American national passport. When you do that, you will be flagged up in their system, it will be do not stop, do not detain, do not interrogate, lifetime concealed weapons permit. And that's what they say. I couldn't tell you for sure. I'd never seen their computer system. Don't forget to like this video. Don't forget to subscribe to this channel. Excuse me. Don't forget to click the bell next to the subscribe button so you're notified when there's a new upload.
15: So, if you notice, he was like,
10: like and subscribe, guys. Like, hi, guys. Smash that like button.
15: If you notice, he kind of threw in there, like, I think you get red flagged. Like, that's kind of a big fucking deal if you get red flagged by, like, right, you know, your local police and the FBI.
0: They put you on a no-fly list. They take your kids.
15: Well, that's, again, that's the thing. I don't know. From what I understand, this actually, you have a stronger case, because that basically you're not part of their legal system anymore. They're not able to do anything with you. But if you're red flagged, you may be listed as a terrorist now. You know what I mean? Like, that changes everything.
0: You could be deported because you're not a citizen.
15: Well, no, you can't be deported because Antarctica. No, you can't. Well, they can't ship you anywhere because you are a citizen of your state and you're an American national. That's what I'm saying. Like, they can't do shit to you because you have a passport.
0: So it's almost like you're a Native American or something.
15: Yes.
0: You're like a protected class or something.
15: Yes.
0: Okay. Well,
15: 100%.
0: Here's the problem.
15: But again, this is what I'm saying. You are a terrorist to the federal government. That's what I'm saying. By the fact that they red flag you. But and they're trying to, and that's what I'm saying. They're funneling people into this.
0: It seems like that falls apart pretty quick, because let's say you were one of those people that were born and your parents never reported you, like got you a birth certificate or social security number, and your birth was never reported, which happens.
15: Yep.
0: And then you killed someone. They're going to drag your ass to jail and put you in front of a court. It's not like they can't just, like, you're like not able to be prosecuted for no matter what you do just because you don't have like a social security number.
15: Even the people you talk to in like the state national or the American National Movement, they'll tell you that, like, effectively you can still be detained, you can still be arrested, but if you
0: am can't I being be, detained, officer?
15: Yeah.
0: Am I
15: but being but basically they have no jurisdiction over you for any kind of financial crime, any kind of traffic citation, any of that bullshit, basically. But yeah, obviously if you aggress against somebody, and the fact that like again, police have qualified immunity, despite the fact that their role in society is supposed to be over the post office routes and over the railroads, they're still the only peacekeepers we have. They're going to be the people to arrest you if you murdered someone. So I don't think anyone's going to argue, even the people in the sovereign citizen movement, that they should be the ones to arrest you. I don't think there's any kind of disagreement or misunderstanding there. If you aggress against somebody, you know, but if you're somebody who is abiding by the non-aggression principle and you are living peacefully in your house, and the only crime is you're not paying the property taxes that you've been assessed illegally by your state, then you should not be evicted from your home. That's effectively the thesis of being a sovereign citizen, because you are being forced into this system to pay those property taxes, and you never consented to them.
0: I guess what I need to do is look up the legal precedent, see how I need to look more into how well this works. Like, how many people have tried it and how many people has it worked for, and what states were those?
15: Yeah. Oh, and like I said, if everything, dude, if everything, everything goes back to Russell J. Gould, man, it's flimsy. It really is. But and honestly, if it does, and this dude really is the man, holy shit, this guy did something incredible.
0: Well, I'm gonna send you that Clint Richardson episode with Dean, and also the other one that's even way crazier. But like I forget their names, but yeah, I'll be curious to hear your thoughts on that, and I'm gonna dig into Russell J. Gould, and so I'll have plenty to look into before our next episode, and look into like the legal precedent for all this stuff. But yeah, we need to wrap this bitch up. You got anything else we need to?
15: Yeah, go over I was gonna real quick? Say watch. Watch that full video that you were just that one where you're mocking that dude with the like and subscribe button, but that whole video he breaks down the legal precedents behind how someone can change their passport from being a U.S. citizen to a non-U.S. citizen, and why that they could or should do that, and if you can actually just. Like look up the things yourself. I didn't use Google because I assumed that Google was going to censor it, but I'm not even sure if you could probably even just Google it. I found almost everything that he had cited, and he was dead 100% right about it. So that was pretty fucking interesting to me. Like the stuff he was talking about the fact that U.S. citizens and state citizens are not like do not necessarily have the same. Jurisdictional rights and stuff like that. When he starts breaking it down, like they are a different class of person from a legal perspective, and that U.S. citizens are, basically, I think they basically have no rights. Effectively, they have they don't have constitutional rights.
0: Oh shit! I just got it. Okay, here's how you just circumvent the whole system and you get away with everything you want to get away with in 2021. You renounce your U.S. citizenship, move to Mexico, become a Mexican, and then sneak across the border. You'll get free health care, and you won't have to pay taxes, and you'll get to vote. It's like a perfect
15: here's
0: plan.
15: The thing. Mexico has really strict citizenship rules, so right. They won't let you do that shit.
0: No, Mexico will literally beat the shit out of you if you cross the border legally.
15: Yeah, exactly. Throw you in jail. I think they put the wall up to stop us from going over there.
0: Well, anyway, Boris, it's always oh shit, I about knocked everything over. It's always good chat. We definitely got to keep doing these more often.
15: Yeah, man.
0: But yeah, all the stuff you sent me too, I'll put all that in the show notes, and I'll put the couple other things in there. And yeah, as soon as we wrap this episode up, I'll send you that episode. I'm gonna pass out. Got a doctor's appointment with the wife, pregnancy things.
10: Congratulations on that.
0: Thanks, man. We're excited.
10: Get some gold and silver, everybody.
0: Word. Oh, by the way, was I wearing pants when we started this?
10: I hope you're not asking me.
17: Hey, was I wearing pants when we went in there?
18: Shit. What do I look like, a pants goblin?
19: The British Empire was defeated by Indians under Mahatma Gandhi because they made their own salt. And back in 2009, the beginning of Bitcoin, it was the cypherpunks and everybody who was objecting to central bank authoritarianism who got together and said, we're going to make our own money. We're going to make our own money. It's called Bitcoin, and it's passive resistance. And it's going to topple the central bank empire, the central banks around the world. I predict one of my predictions will be one of the major central banks in the world will collapse in 2021. They're highly leveraged, as your guest Jim Rickards points out many times. These banks are leveraged 50, 60, 70 to 1. They're leveraged more than long-term capital management was when long-term capital management was at its highest point of leverage. So Rickards would know about this stuff. And one of them is going to collapse in 2021, and that will start an avalanche out of fiat money and paper money, and the top beneficiary of that will be Bitcoin. That's one of the catalysts for price appreciation in 2021. But my point is this, Daniela, Bitcoin is a protest against fiat money, central banks, authoritarianism. And the way the protest works is the cypherpunks and everyone involved in Bitcoin, essentially, we made our own money. It's perfect money. It has nothing to do with the state. You've separated for the first time in history state from money. It's never been done before, ever. And it has been finished. It has been completed. It has been figured out, and it's been launched, and it's out there for 10, 11 years, and it's working. And the nation

0: of that would be Bitcoin, and these are the catalysts. These are the catalysts to see this price projection, and why, when we get into the numbers, you'll understand more why I have the number that I have.
1: Businesses.
2: Q tells us stuff in all of its lies, is what I'm saying.
1: You keep interrupting me,
2: Because
1: dude.
2: you're
1: I love
2: lying! Because you're full of shit! That's why. Because every goddamn thing out of you people's mouths doesn't come true. And it's always, oh, there's energy, and oh, now we're done with Trump. You said he was the Messiah. You said he was invincible. You said it was all over. They were all going to Gitmo. Now, oh, he's part of a larger thing of Q. I will not suffer your Q people after this. I knew what you were day one, and I know what you are now, and I'm sick of it. I'm sick of all these witches and warlocks and pumpkin popsums and everything. Oh, God. Sorry. Bye-bye, Q. I can't talk to you anymore. Jesus, Lord help me.

0: witches and warlocks are full of shit. Pumpkin popsums, I'm sick of it.
1: You keep interrupting me.
0: And all of it's lies. Because you're lying.

0: to me, it sounds like he just, I mean, everybody's had some bad dates, you know, where some bad sex where somebody could complain because, you know, you stuck it in the wrong hole or some shit. There's always something that can happen, you know, in the course of a man's life trying to get laid.
1: You get in my face with that, I'll beat your goddamn ass, you son of a bitch. You piece of shit. You fucking goddamn fucker. Listen, fuckhead. You have fucking crossed the line. Get that through your goddamn fucking head. Stop pushing your shit.
2: Stop pushing your shit. Do you remember when Gavin McInnes, I don't know if it was the first or second time he was on Rogan,
0: he
2: was
0: talking about his ass and shat it out?
2: That's
0: when I stopped watching Gavin.
2: He started talking shit about he called Adam Curry was talking about Gavin on Joe Rogan, and Gavin like responded on his show, which nobody sees because it's banned from everything.
0: Yeah,
2: but Gavin was like, this fucking retard Adam Curry or whoever he is, I guess he invented podcasting. And Gavin, I like Gavin a lot, but he came off as a total douche in this. And responded.
3: I mean,
2: Adam responded to Gavin calling him a retard. He's like, "Who's the retard?" And he had the video. He replied with the video of Gavin shoving a dildo up his ass on air. But no, yeah. I was gonna bring up Gavin talking about on Joe Rogan when you were talking about putting things in the wrong hole.
0: Yeah,
2: and Gavin had this story about him and Shane Smith, the head of Vice. Do you remember this when they were double penetration a chick, yeah. And he like thought he was in her ass while he was in her pussy, but it turned out he like slid his dick into his condom and they were just like dick on dick.
0: Yeah,
2: and I was like,
0: yeah, that's yeah. I don't know what to say about that, man.
2: It sounds like a fake story.
0: Yeah, it does sound like one of those stories that he's like. People, I mean, you know, if you ain't got nothing good to say, you just make up some shit. But yeah, I mean, you should. That's why you don't do a threesome with two dudes. You just don't do that.
3: Never. You know? It's never a good idea.
0: I mean, unless you're like really hard up. Like, I would think Gavin's not that hard up. You know what I mean? Like a regular dude who's not too hard up is gonna pass up a two dude threesome. You know what I mean? Unless you got a little gay in you.
2: I wasn't sure what hard up meant, but now I get you. It's like hard up.
0: Yeah, like, it's the only chance you're gonna get laid for years.
2: Yeah.
0: It's like the only I'm not gonna get laid for another 20 years if I don't take this chance. Okay, maybe, all right.
2: You know, for me it'd be a hard pass.
0: Yeah, exactly.
2: So, I just now that Noah's here, I guess we can play the intro. I'm already rolling, but I thought I had seen every one of your videos, Ping or Mark.

0: It's impossible, man. It's too many of them.
1: Yeah, Noah was over here the other day, and we were watching some, and I came across one I had not seen. So if it's cool, I took out a little clip of that. If we can start with that before the intro.
0: Man, I don't mind anybody playing my shit, just as long as you go, hey, well, that's a Pink Trip video, you know, so people.
1: Oh yeah, yeah. We've been linking to your YouTube channel and shit on our website as well.
0: Appreciate it, man. I need all the help lately. YouTube is fucking kicking my ass, dude. It's a tough site.
1: Yeah, does YouTube have an equivalent of shadow banning?
0: Yeah, I don't seems know, like, because it's too hard. It's too hard to tell if you're shadow banned. I just know that sometimes it seems like the harder I work, the worse results I get.
1: All right, I'm gonna get this intro going.
2: I read some random comment that Tulsi Gabbard had showed her thong on a live stream. Not that I cared that much about, hell, who am I kidding? Of course I want to see her in her thong. God damn, son. So I went over to the old Google and started typing it in. Hey, Google, show me Tulsi Gabbard's thong.
3: Listen, this is what you're going to search. Type in Tulsi Gabbard's pussy. Yeah. Oh, fuck, yeah. Type it in there, fucker. Yeah. Type that shit in there right now. Tulsi Gabbard sucking a big dick. Yeah, that's more like it. I want to fuck a slut. Type it in there, pussy. I want to fuck a fucking slut. I want a fucking whore. Hey, Google, give me a fucking whore. Yeah.
2: No matter how much I searched for Tulsi Gabbard's thong, I only found articles about male privilege.
4: Hey, is this fucking... What are we doing over here?
5: I have something to say.
6: Well, that's not very interesting.
7: Noah Beaver.
8: Hello, testing. Check 1, 2, 3, 4.
7: Caleb Stevenson. Yes. Because the virus essentially was invented.
9: Abs and a six pack.
10: Yeah, maybe Michelle Obama like might be a man. I don't know.
8: Smoking weed, drinking vodka. Would a bad set of boobs on a nice girl be fine, or would a bad set of butt on a nice girl be fine?
11: I will flat out shoot you in the fucking face.
5: What the fuck's going on?
1: It's Abs in a Six Pack, broadcasting live from East Tennessee. This is episode 30, and I'm Chris Arnold.
12: I'm Noah Beamer.
1: And we're joined by Pink Trip. Thanks for being Howdy. Here, bro.
0: Thanks for having me, man. You're in the Tennessee state, all right? You're going to be hanging out with Ben Shapiro, right?
1: Oh, yeah, he's moving to Nashville, is it? That's what I heard.
0: Yeah, Tennessee sounds like a good place to live these days, huh?
1: Mm-hmm. Well, Theo Vaughn's moving here too, I think, and a couple other people. Like, Shapiro can stay in California for all I care.
0: Yeah, at least not everybody's coming to Texas. Thank God there's other places, because we got too many people already.
1: Oh, you're in Texas?
0: Yeah, I'm in the San Antonio area.
1: Oh, nice.
0: Yeah, Joe,
1: I've never been to Texas. I'd love to go.
0: Yeah, Texas is cool, dude. It's, you know, I'm a very proud Texan, so I could talk for hours about Texas. So it's probably not good to bring that up. I'll go forever.
1: I'm cool with that. Like, since Noah and I both listen to No Agenda, so Adam Curry's in Austin, and of course, since, you know, it's not something I'm proud of, but I'm a huge Alex Jones fan, so like, he's in Austin, so like, I hear a lot about Texas.
0: Yeah, yeah, it's cool, man. You know, it's interesting that everybody's moving, but you know, the thing is, everybody goes, well, Austin sucks. But what they don't understand is they're not really moving to Austin. They're moving to like the Marble Falls area outside of Austin. That's fucking beautiful, and conservative governorship for those little towns. So like, I've been tempted to move out there, but now if I move out there, everybody's gonna be like, oh, you're just trying to get close to Rogan.
1: He does follow you on Twitter, I saw, so that's pretty impressive.
12: Well, not necessarily a bad thing. I mean, he is kind of creating an industry or propelling an industry forward.
0: Yeah, I tell you what, if he opens a fucking comedy club, I'd be tempted maybe to try it out at that point. I've always been tempted to try out stand-up, you know? I think I could do it if I put enough time into it, but I never wanted to fucking do the 10 years of traveling in your car, eating fucking shit out of the garbage to make it as it, because that's a hard job, man, to make it in.
12: Right.
1: Well, I mean, I've only seen caught two or three of your podcasts live, but I can tell you're a funny dude, especially just the comedic sensibilities it takes to make the videos you make. Just the editing aspect, you take a benign conversation, kind of like a. I don't really want to bring up Vic Berger because he blocked me on Twitter, but it is that kind of a style. You know what I'm saying?
0: Yeah. That brings us right back to Gavin McGinnis shitting out a dildo because that's when I stopped following Vic Berger when because that's how I found that's how I saw that clip all of a sudden in my fucking feed and on Twitter. I'm looking at Gavin McGinnis and I'm like, what is, oh my God, he's shitting a dildo out. And then I stopped following Vic Berger as well. It's like, why would you do that to me, Vic?
1: Well, Vic blocked me because I have, let me backtrack. I have a huge problem with people like Tim Heidecker and Michael Ian Black and Vic Berger and people that I think are funny but advocate censorship.
0: Yeah, man.
1: If you're a comedian, you're supposed to not advocate. When Alex had, when Rogan had Alex on, Tim Heidecker went on this Twitter rampage about how he shouldn't be giving Alex a platform and all this nonsense. And it's like, dude. First of all, Alex is way funnier than you.
0: Yeah.
1: And second of all, I don't know. But yeah, I guess the reason Vic blocked me was I said, hey, man, I wasn't even mean about it. I was just like, dude, you're funny, but you can't be advocating for people you don't like to not have a voice. And he blocked me. And I was like, all right, I don't need to see your videos anyway, Vic Berger.
0: Yeah. I've had so many people I was fans of that. This whole new political landscape is kind of ruined. You know, the first CD, the first music CD I ever bought was the Spin Doctors. And I was young, right? So I was born in 82. So the Spin Doctors was when I was 11 or whatever, it was all over the fucking MTV. You guys remember the Spin Doctors?
1: Yeah. I saw them in Memphis.
0: Yeah.
1: At Beale Street Music Festival.
0: So I had a little, one of those going back down memory lane. And I was like, man, this is a fucking good album. I remember why I like this shit. It's it's kind of unique, you know? And then I was I wonder what this lead singer's up to. And I go on Twitter. And, of course, it's all this fucking lefty, you know, white people are bad shit on his Twitter line. And I'm like, God damn, now I can't even remember the Spin Doctors finally. Ruins everything, man.
1: Ruined Jim Carrey for me. Just totally ruined Jim Carrey for me.
0: Dude, the list goes on and on and on of people that I was a fan of, and now I'm like, what the fuck is wrong with you? I mean, this whole country, man.
1: It's what Rogan talks about, and he's right. People just, in the entertainment industry have to fit in, and they know what they have to say and how radical they have to be to get on the good side of, you know, movie executives and casting directors.
0: That's kind of how I see it now, too. It's like, I don't even think these people really believe any of this shit. It's just this is what I have to say to be accepted by the industry. You know, it's, I don't know, man. There's a lot of people that are just sucked in by whatever they think is the accepted norm, and they just want to be that rather than actually think about something logically and come up with a reasoned opinion, you know?
12: Mob mentality. Yeah.
0: Yeah. I mean, it's even worse than that. It's like, what do I have to do to be accepted by people? You know, I guess mob mentality explains it. Yeah.
1: And it's on the right too, a little bit. The left is everywhere. In the era of Trump, it's really obvious on the left because I don't even have to explain it. It's obvious on the left, but on the right, it's the same way. There's people that blindly, no matter what Trump does, love it. Or one of the best examples of that is Trump keeps talking about if you burn an American flag, you should get a minimum 1 year in prison. And it's it's freedom of speech, burning a flag. It's if you're burning someone else's flag on their property. Yeah, that's arson and vandalism. But if you buy an American flag and burn it. What's that classic Bill Hicks joke where he's like, my daddy died for that flag? And Bill Hicks is like, really?
0: No.
1: I bought mine.
0: Yeah.
1: Like Republicans blindly are like, yeah, fuck yeah, Trump's right, man. You should go to jail for that shit.
0: Yeah. Yeah, mm-hmm. I think it'd be nice if we just were all about the Constitution. You know,
1: agreed.
0: Like this, that to me is where it's at. You know, it's hard to be happy with the right, but then you look at the left and you go, what other choice is there at this point? You know, this is about all we got that's close to sanity. But yeah, there's a lot to complain about with Trump. And to me, where I complain is like, he hasn't done enough to protect the First Amendment. He gave in to these lockdowns. I mean, when they first started the lockdown talk, he was against it, remember? And they were like, oh, everybody's calling him out for it. So then he went along with the lockdowns, and I was like, dude, you should have just... I still think he would have been all right. People think if he didn't do the lockdowns that he would have been crucified. And it's like, nobody cares what the fucking media says anymore. Trump supporters don't give a fuck what MSNBC or CNN thinks about Trump, you know? So who cares?
1: Stop. Yeah.
0: He lets the media control his actions still too much, because he's still somewhere in the back of his mind, he thinks he's going to win over MSNBC and CNN, when it's like, no, dude, like, they're the enemy.
1: Well, I think Fox News going on the, like, when Democrats really took over Fox News and they started turning on him, like, what's her name? That's like the head over at Fox News now, the DNC, Donna Brazile.
0: I mean, she's the head. She's running Fox News now.
1: I think she's at least on the board of directors. I think she's up there. But there was an obvious change. And like, I think Trump, that really made Trump realize that even Fox isn't always on his side. Cause like, who on Fox is like worth a shit besides Tucker Carlson?
0: Yeah. I mean, Tucker's good. I don't know. I like Laura Ingraham. She's not bad. You know?
1: I don't like Hannity at all.
0: I don't like Hannity because I saw how he fucking cucked out to the Bush administration so hardcore. So, you know,
1: he loved that war.
0: Yeah, he doesn't. To me, it's like any Republican president, he's going to suck his dick all the way through. You know,
1: right.
0: And you don't want to trust somebody like that or watch somebody like that. But, I just think the media is just garbage, and Trump needs to just ignore the media and do what he thinks is right. And what his base wants, but he's still just so worried about what the media writes about him that it keeps him from being as effective as he could be. Because we kind of need a president that's going to be pretty fucking tough and pretty willing to go into territory that other presidents wouldn't go to, because these are unique times where we really have a section of this country that would burn it down in a second if they could.
1: Mm-hmm. All the Soros operatives and everything. No, I think there is, like, Trump has really kind of distanced himself from, like, praising Fox News as much as he used to. Now he's like, you know, One America News. He promotes their stuff. He retweets some InfoWars stuff still. So,
0: well, that's the most frustrating part, man, of this whole thing, is that when Trump came in, he kind of, I don't know what he could have done. Maybe he couldn't have done anything, but the censorship has been going on for a while now. That's really shut down the momentum that independent media had, right? Like, going into the election, independent media was killing mainstream media. Like, YouTube, all these little independent media guys, like, they were getting more views than YouTube. And then, you know, YouTube came up with this authoritative sources bullshit and started banning a lot of these fucking people. And now mainstream media's kind of got the power back that it was losing, you know? And that's the frustrating part to me, is if the market would have just played out the way it should have played out in a natural way, mainstream media should have basically been killed by independent media on these big platforms. But
1: this is Noah's beat. If you want to jump in, Noah, I know you've had a lot to say about this.
0: What's up, Noah?
12: Hey, not much.
1: Or if not, I just know you've always been.
12: Yeah, I mean, I agree, you know.
1: Because you've been saying, like, we need to break up the big, like, not just big tech, but like the big media conglomerates.
12: And I mean, there's a case to be made that there's a monopoly, basically a joint force of power that's like controlling a narrative within mainstream media. I mean, you can see it when you hear like the same headlines getting repeated, when you see all these supercuts of, local news stations that are repeating the exact same headline. that's coming from somewhere, you know, and
0: I mean, you can make problem, a case. Man.
12: Yeah.
0: They own everything. Like you're saying, it's a monopoly, right? So NBC doesn't just own their national platform. They own every local platform. That would be great if there was separation there and each local platform was its own thing that could report independently of the nationals. And then you'd at least have different opinions and more views rather than just one big fucking corporation controlling all of the narrative all the way through. So yeah, that'd be great to break them up. But I'd also start looking at them for treason. I think you could probably get a lot of these fuckers for treason. Like, I mean, I would love to lock up our local mayor for treason because his oath to office is to protect and serve the Constitution of the United States, right? I mean, that's the oath to office you take. Mm-hmm. These lockdowns are treasonous. You can't, I mean, they just basically did away with the First Amendment. And that's treasonous, dude.
1: And it's especially, right? I'm sure there's probably something similar happened with your mayor, Adler. The mayor of Austin, like, this had China pay for this expensive trip to Beijing, and he was hanging out in Beijing right before the virus and all this bullshit. And it's like, holy shit. I think the biggest argument you could make for like the whole Russia collusion thing is a red herring from the fact that most of our politicians are bought and paid for by China. They're essentially Chinese operatives. What's her name in the Senate? Feinstein had a Chinese spy as a personal driver for like over a decade and just didn't know about it.
0: Yeah.
1: It's
0: a big problem. And I mean, I honestly think this whole coronavirus shit was all coordinated. I don't think any of it was natural. I mean, you got that one doctor who's getting banned, who's saying that China did create the virus. Now, I don't know if she's lying or what, but it wouldn't surprise me if
1: Facebook banned Tucker Carlson's interview with her.
0: Yeah. Yeah. So, I mean, why would you ban that? Like, it just makes it look like, it makes it more believable when you ban the motherfucker. You know, makes you go, oh, why are you banning him? I mean, if he's just telling bullshit, then you shouldn't be worried about it, you know?
1: Yep. Back in December, Alex Jones had Dr. Francis Boyle on, and he broke down how it was created in a lab. And then, you know, these French scientists, the guy that won the Nobel Peace Prize for discovering HIV, said it was clearly a lab created. I don't know if you've seen the documentary Plandemic 2. But that was mind blowing, and of course
0: I think there was that's the one with the lady, right? That
1: was part one. Okay, 20 minutes.
0: Part two yet? Yeah.
1: Part two. I'll link it in the show notes. It's really mind blowing how, because a lot of the stuff is stuff I already knew because I've been researching it heavy. Like we did a 2-part Bill Gates episode and some stuff about the virus, so I was already looking into it. But that Plandemic 2 is a it's on BitChute, but it's a crazy deep dive into just all the patents that are owned and of COVID-19 and like the money flow between Fauci and Gates and
0: watch it.
1: Yeah, it's really wild, man.
0: Yeah, it's just weird how when this all started kicking off, remember we started getting all those videos from China? People like passing out in the streets. I remember the one where the cab driver's driving and this guy, it's like right out of a horror movie. The guy gets into the cab and he's got a mask on and he's coughing. And then the guy's like, they're talking in Chinese about, do you have it? And he's like, I'm going to the, so then he just kicks him out. Like all these like clips from China that seem like they were produced by like Wes Craven or some shit, you know?
1: Yeah.
0: Yeah. And then who was the first big company that shut down? Do you guys remember?
12: No.
0: The NBA.
1: Was it the airlines?
0: The NBA.
1: Oh, the NBA?
0: The NBA was like the one I remember that set the fucking cascade. The NBA was like, yeah, we're shutting down for the season. And everybody knows who the NBA answers to at this point, right?
1: Mm-hmm. Well, yeah, LeBron James said it. Don't talk bad about China.
0: And even me, who I don't give a fuck about the NBA, when I saw like, wait a minute, they're going to shut down the NBA season? Like that, all of a sudden, that like sent chills. And I'm sure it sent chills to the whole fucking country. Like, wait a minute, we're not going to have sports, we're not gonna have basketball. Like that kind of started the whole thing of all these other companies going, well, okay, if the NBA ain't gonna play, then I guess we all gotta, you know. And to me, it's all coordinated by China, by the Democratic Party, to try to somehow defeat Trump, because they saw the writing on the wall. There was no chance with the great economy and them not having a single politician that appeals to the people, you know.
1: Yeah. You know how everybody always talks about how Bill Gates predicted the virus? Like, he warned us, like the Netflix documentary, and when Colbert's on and Bill Gates is like, just wait for pandemic two. I call this pandemic one. Pandemic two will make people pay attention. Well, when we did the Bill Gates episodes, I was looking back and I'm thinking, I was looking at the timeline of it when he gave the TED talk and all this stuff. Bill Gates was not waving his hands in the air about this virus until Trump got elected.
0: Yeah. Yeah.
1: So it seems like they've had this in their back pocket as a contingency plan. But I think it's bigger than Trump too. I think it's been on the table for a while. If you look at stuff like lockstep in 2010 and all these plans by the Rockefeller Foundation and the UN to like set up a world government, a virus was always talked about.
0: Yeah. It seems, I think there are a lot of people in power who really want us to go full communist, because they've been basically ripping off our country for a long time, right? And like, the ultimate way to rip off a country is to go full communist. Because if you're like in government, right, now you have even more control over the coffers, right? So I really think that's a bit at the heart of it, is a lot of corrupt people know, like, what's the best way to rip off a country? Well, go communist. You know, and then after 10 years, once you've stolen all the money from from that fucking country, then you go back to capitalism, and now you fucking are back to capitalism, but you own like way more than you would have ever owned if you didn't go communism before.
1: Crony capitalism. Crony.
0: Yeah, exactly. Yeah.
1: Just and historically, that makes sense.
0: Yeah, I mean, to me, that's the ultimate con is communism. Like, you know, you wanna rip off an entire country and con an entire country. It's that's how you do it.
1: Communism.
0: Yeah, exactly, man. But it's just because nobody's done it right yet, you know?
1: Yeah, yeah. Yeah, all the other people did when they started murdering millions of people with guns and starving out millions more, that was just like communism. They didn't implement it right, you know?
0: Yeah, yeah.
1: But to be fair, like, that's the argument, and I make this argument just to play devil's advocate against myself, is like, people say, like, well, like, look how corrupt the capitalist system we have is. And I believe this, that like, this is like crony capitalism. This isn't real capitalism.
0: Yeah. Yeah. No, capitalism has a few points where it fails, and monopolies are a point at which capitalism fails. So in order to have a healthy capitalist country, you've got to have a healthy antitrust that's constantly working towards ensuring that competition is happening at as much competition as possible. And we're not doing that anymore, you know? And if you don't do that, then yeah, you're going to end up with this kind of fucked up version of capitalism, you know? And I mean, there's so many things, like meritocracy has to be number one in a capitalist society. We're kind of doing away with that now with this diversity bullshit. So there's all these things that are very important for capitalism to work correctly that we're not doing.
1: No. Right. Yeah. I don't know what the solution is, but Biden sure ain't it.
0: Good people running for office. Here's the problem. Like, the only people that are running for office right now are people that are power hungry, fucking people that have no interest in serving the country. They just want to get rich and powerful. And all the good people. No, even Kanye's got that. But all the good people who just don't really want power and don't. And actually care for their country, like, those are not the people that are running for office. Like, we need regular ass people to start running for office. Like, you look at that trans Satanist that just won the primary, right? It's like, dude, why?
1: The Republican primary.
0: Yeah, like, there's so many good people that are not, like, it is kind of a duty that you have to your country back in the day, you go back to like Benjamin Franklin and George Washington, like, there were regular people that had regular fucking lives, you know? They weren't career politicians, and they did their service and they went back to their regular life. And now it's just all these career politicians who are just corrupt as fucking shit, man. And I don't know. I think if more people decided to start trying to get elected or trying to serve, I think we'd be surprised at the kind of people that could get elected. You know, I think a lot of this is like, we want to blame everybody else, but a lot of this is the American people's fault. Like, we've dropped the ball and holding our government accountable.
1: That's definitely true.
12: Mm-hmm.
1: I'll go ahead. No, I thought I heard you about to say something.
12: No.
1: Oh, your meter popped up. I didn't want to cut you off. I've been rambling. But no, Well, first of all, Dale Gribble.
13: I am a high-priced Washington lobbyist peddling influence. Who wants candy?
1: But yeah, no, there is a, that's a good point with like what the founding fathers were. Cause like they were, I mean, they were in the, I would say upper tier class wise, but they still were, you know, they had the best interests at heart. That's why I still want a Jesse Ventura presidency, man.
12: I feel like Tulsi Gabbard is a good example of a, you know, politician, but like the right kind of politician, you know what I'm saying? Yeah. Like she seems to be a regular person, you know. She served in the military, you know, she seems to be honest and genuine, you know, she doesn't even hide her religion, which is, you know, Hindu. I mean, I've seen her post several things on her like personal social media that, you know, I mean, she seems to be like the kind of like president we deserve, you know, as a country.
0: I like Tulsi Gabbard a lot. It's a little, I don't know. She just seems so out of place in the Democratic Party. It's almost
1: like they hate her. That's for sure.
0: Yeah. Like, why don't you just become a Republican at this point? Because the people that like you are Republican.
1: Yeah. But she is like into the, like, there's a couple things that make her a Democrat, like the climate change, man-made climate change scam, stuff like that. Yeah. But like she, in a lot of ways, she's more pro freedom than most of the Republicans. She's like a Ron Paul type, in my opinion. Like, I haven't told you Gabbard. I donated to her campaign. I have a Gabbard bumper sticker. But there are a few things that give me pause. Like, she's really presidential. I like pretty much all of her policies across the board, give or take a couple. But she's on the Council on Foreign Relations. She has like these Illuminati symbol posts, and but she's still better than everybody else. Do I trust her all the way? No, I don't trust Trump all the way either. I mean, hell, I don't even trust Ron Paul all the way, or Jesse Ventura, any of my dream candidates, but they are like all four of those are light years better than anything else.
0: Well, what I really liked about Tulsi was speaking up against the platform situation we have going on, you know, and to me, if a politician's willing to call that out and say they're going to fix that, that tells me a lot, because to me, that is the ground zero of how the Illuminati or whatever the fucking elites are going to fuck everything up is through these platforms and the control that they get through these platforms over information. So if you're willing to stop that, that tells me you're probably not on their side, you know, and who knows, it might've just been lip service, but I was amazed at how little support she got from the DNC, from the primaries.
1: Oh, they called her a Russian agent and all that stuff.
12: Right.
1: She was single-handedly responsible for destroying Kamala's campaign. Kamala dropped out and Kamala still got the vice presidency, but
0: And she was the only one that would have actually had any chance against Trump, in my opinion. Like, assuming, you know,
1: her and Bernie.
0: Assuming they're not going to rig the election in a fucking fair election, she's the only one that I think could hold her own and maybe even win in a debate with Trump. Yeah,
1: I think she could beat. Mm-hmm. I think Bernie had more momentum than she did, but in a general election, I think she might fare better than even Bernie.
0: Yeah, yeah, I mean, once it came down to just two people. That changes everything, right? From a primary. Exactly. So
12: Bernie didn't have a backbone, you know, to stand up against Trump.
0: Bernie's lost a lot of his Bernie bros. The first election, like, people were like, what the fuck? You just letting Hillary Clinton fuck you in the ass. It's not very cool.
1: And then he let Biden fuck him over.
0: Yeah.
1: I mean, Trump's right when he says a lot of the Bernie people are going to vote for him.
0: They did. Yeah, they already did, you know. This is the thing a lot of people, like, I was arguing with this dude on Twitter. Well, you know, Eric Weinstein, right? I like Eric Weinstein, but he pisses me off sometimes because it's like some of these people have such an outdated view of the political landscape. It's like they're still living in 2005, watching The Daily Show every day, thinking, you know, the Republicans are the neocons of Bush, you know? And it's like a lot of these Obama supporters, a lot of liberals, like, I consider myself a classical liberal. We are voting for Trump because this is kind of the only real liberal option anymore. Like the Democratic Party, like they've corrupted the word liberal, right? So that they're actually progressives leaning on communists, but they call themselves liberals. But if you're a true classical liberal, that's not it. You know what I mean? The Republican Party is the closest thing you can get to a liberal party anymore. And it's not perfect, you know, but it's the one that's going to protect the First Amendment. It's like anything that a true classical liberal cares about, the left is shitting all over at this point. So, I mean, if you're a liberal, what's the problem with becoming a Republican? I don't get it. Like, people are stuck with these mindsets of like, oh, you have to be this conservative fucking angelical or evangelical, whatever, to be. It's like, no, dude. The Republican Party is a whole new thing now. It's and a lot of us here are, you know, ex-Obama voting liberals.
12: Right.
1: Yeah, the only person I ever voted for was Gary Johnson, 2012.
0: Yeah. No, I didn't vote for Obama because I just didn't vote. But if I would have voted in 2008, I would have voted for Obama in 2008, not 2012. Because I hated McCain. I hated the neocons. I hated the Bush regime. I hated the Republican Party that existed at that point, which it was a corruption of the Republican Party. It wasn't,
1: yeah, you know, the McCain-Romney Republican Party still exists, but they've been overtaken by anti-war Republicans and QAnon believers. And I saw some hilarious thing. Anderson Cooper had this guy on, and he's like, they're flabbergasted while saying this. They're like, in today's Republicans Party, it's easier to be a supporter of QAnon than a supporter of Mitt Romney. Yeah, we played that clip last episode, and it's just like, good.
0: Dude, because there's so many Trump supporters who hated the neocons, man. Like, a big part of what got me to go, oh, I like Trump, is when he started talking about the Iraq War. He started talking shit about Bush. And I was like, oh, okay, I'm on board with this motherfucker. Not to mention the fact that everybody hates him.
1: And he was mainstream, hilarious.
0: Yeah, every mainstream outlet hates this guy. So that means he must be good.
1: Yeah.
14: Well, we can't attack a president.
0: Oh, yeah. Right. So, yeah, man, it's crazy. It's crazy. But I wish old liberals, who they claim to be classical liberals, a lot of them say that, but they're really progressives, which if you look it up, progressive and liberal are not the same thing. But they hide behind the moniker of liberal. They just refuse to come over to the Republican Party. And it's like, dude, the Republican Party is pretty fucking awesome. Like, I know a lot of people want to talk shit and all that, but you look at the history of the Republican Party and you look at the history of the Democrat Party, one of them's a lot fucking cleaner than the other.
1: Yeah. Yeah, I mean, especially with the Democrats, you know, loving China.
14: Sir, we love China very much. Please don't be too tough on them.
0: There's that, but then there's also, like, to me, like, Antifa is just a new version of the KKK. It's the same playbook the Democrats pulled out after the Civil War to keep blacks from getting political power under the Republican Party. I mean, this is the same shit the Democrats have been doing forever. Like, a lot of people don't realize the Republican Party, like, the Republican Party in Texas was started by a bunch of fucking black people, right? It was like 120 black people and like 19 white people. And it makes sense because the Republican Party is just the one that freed them from slavery. So, you know, the Republican Party came about. Now they had a way to have a political voice. And what did the Democrats do? Because they knew it was bad news for them. They started the KKK, went around lynching black Republicans. So, I mean, the Democrat Party has had a history of doing this kind of weird shit. And I think Antifa is just another instance of them pulling out the strategy of having a little militant group under their wing that, you know, is not, I mean, but yeah, everybody knew that KKK was Democrats back then, but now they kind of pretend like they weren't, you know?
1: Mm-hmm. Yeah. Yeah, no, it is. The whole party flip was really weird how that happened.
0: I don't know, that party flip's bullshit.
12: Antifa's getting funding from somewhere too. You know, I mean, you know, George Soros and many of the elites, you know, it's not like they don't know what they're doing.
1: Yeah, oh, watch it. Okay, we gotta cleanse the room now. Jews rock!
15: I love Jews!
1: Anytime you talk bad about Soros, you gotta play the Jews rock song to keep from getting deplatformed.
0: So, but you guys are on Spotify, so are you guys at risk of being deplatformed, or how's that work?
1: Well, we are on Adam Curry's new podcasting 2.0, podcastindex.org.
0: That's cool.
1: So that's the only people. So Spotify could kick us off, but the only people that really could deplatform us is Squarespace, because that's where our RSS feed is. I'd never heard until recently Squarespace deplatforming anybody until the frontline doctors. And they started talking about hydroxychloroquine, Squarespace took them down. But
0: That's so amazing.
1: We're not high profile enough for that.
0: Even if you're a doctor, you can't have a medical opinion that this is, it's like they're fucking doctors, dude. What are you doing? It's crazy, man.
1: It's doctor, scientist, epidemiologist, virologist, all getting banned. It's so funny. Hey, what's everybody drinking on?
0: Well, I just finished a tea, man, and I don't drink. I just smoke a lot of weed, but I don't drink. I drink occasionally, not
12: same
0: regularly.
12: Here. No.
1: How's the laws in Texas for that?
0: You know, about a year ago, they decided to stop pursuing, maybe a little longer than a year ago, pursuing charges for small amounts of weed because the CBD became legal.
1: Mm.
0: And the testing to tell the difference between is too expensive or some shit like that. So apparently if you got a small amount, they don't give a shit because it's
1: I just heard somebody talking about this in Texas. Maybe it was on Rogan since he just moved there. Was it Curry? It was somebody. They were like talking about like...
0: Yeah, Curry was probably talking about it too.
1: Yeah, it was like when CBD got legalized. It's kind of the same thing here, honestly, because you can go into most gas stations and get like a gram or an eighth of CBD. It looks and smells just like regular bud. So like if you just... We were talking about that at work a long time ago. It's like, what's stopping anybody from putting real bud into a CBD like bag? And keeping the receipt from the gas station, like the cops aren't going to want to go through the whole hassle of like going to get it tested and all this stuff. Every time they find a note.
0: Getting it tested costs a lot. And it's not worth it. It's just not worth it. And I mean, to be honest, San Antonio, Austin, like I live in San Antonio, so I have a different, but it's still a very progressive city council. It's a very progressive mayor. And, you know, to me, this is just their way of legalizing it without actually legalizing it, you know?
12: Right.
0: That's one thing, man. If I could get on Trump's fucking advisory board, I'd be like, dude, you need to come out that you're going to legalize weed. The election would be over tomorrow if you said you're going to legalize weed. Because there's so many people.
1: He'd win 50 states.
0: Yeah, because there's so many people from my generation that you can call it fucked up, you can call it stupid, you can call it selfish, but our number one concern is legalization of marijuana because we don't want to. I mean, think about it. Like, yeah, it sounds stupid, but if you like smoking weed, you don't want to have to be worried about being arrested every time you leave your house. You know what I mean? So it becomes a number one concern for you because you don't want to deal with being arrested. So, I mean, there's a lot of people that are still, I think, only voting Democrat because of legalization of marijuana.
1: Yeah, no. If Trump came out and did that, it'd be over. Oh, and you're right. And it's not necessarily just a selfish thing because like I don't smoke near as much as I used to. But
0: it's a freedom thing. Yeah.
1: Yeah, it's a freedom. It's a freedom thing, and it's also like if you're talking about criminal justice reform, I mean, there's people still in jail for that shit that shouldn't be there.
0: Yeah. So to me, it's like why? Who is advising you not to do that? Because if you're afraid that you're going to lose Republican support, you're off base. Because
1: it's probably it's Kushner.
0: It's not the Republican Party that it used to be. There's a lot of fucking liberals who, there are probably a lot of, you know, universal healthcare people that are Trump supporters that would love universal healthcare. But to me, we got a way more shit to worry about before we worry about healthcare now.
1: Yeah. No, I mean, like we might not have a country in 10 years if things keep like going the way they're going. So like, we got to get China off our back and, there's a lot of people like that are working really hard to keep Americans at each other's throats and divided.
0: Yeah. Yeah.
1: I think need to get those people the hell out of here.
0: I think if he could just go after a couple of people and lock them up, it would send the message to the larger group. Right.
1: Who's your top three?
0: To lock
1: Gates,
0: up?
1: Soros. Yeah.
0: Yeah.
1: Gates, Soros is two of them.
0: You gotta find a way to lock up somebody from CNN.
1: Zucker.
0: you gotta get
12: someone from CNN.
0: Yeah,
12: you know?
1: Zucker's the head.
0: Yeah, you just gotta show them that, like, look, because I guarantee you, if you really went over CNN's whole thing with a fine comb, the way the Department of Justice can, they would find something that they've done that can be considered illegal. I think you could find something that could be argued this treasonous, you know. And you have to find a way to get if either that or honestly, to be fair, if you just fix the social media landscape and you made these platforms act like platforms, I think in the long run that would kill off mainstream media, or it would make them evolve so that they could survive in the new landscape, because now they would have competition. Because that's kind of the main problem. There's no, they don't have competition. And then they did have competition through YouTube and independent media, but YouTube's kind of squashed that to a certain extent.
1: Yeah, we've been talking about this a lot, but I agree with you that the dinosaur cable news media and print, like New York Times, Washington Post media, they would be out of business by now if the open internet was totally free and there was no shadow banning or censorship. I really believe that. If not already gone, they'd be on their way out.
0: Yeah, yeah. I just remember 2016, like guys like Styx, Hex, and Hammer, and I can't remember all of them, but a lot of independent people were covering the election brilliantly and factually. And they were getting way more views than all these fucking channels. So if you look in 2016, someone like Styx, they'd have hundreds of thousands of views, and then you go look at Fox News and be like 8,000 views. And that, to me, that's...
1: And now with the new algorithms, there'll be like a CNN video with 600 views that's on the front page of YouTube.
0: Yeah, yeah. So, of course, it gets millions of views. Yep. You know?
1: Like when Elon Musk and Alex Jones are on Joe Rogan and you have like, you know, 800,000 people watching live or more, whatever the number is. Like somehow it's not on like the trending page.
0: Yeah, exactly, man. So to me, if government can get serious with enforcing that Section 230 and saying, look, if you're a platform, the only time you take somebody down, I mean, it's the same thing with landlines. You treat them just like we treated AT&T back in the day. You know, it's like you can't stop somebody from having a landline. If they break the law, you're not responsible. You know, if they break the law, you call the fucking police, you know? And it's the same thing. It should be the same thing with YouTube. As long as somebody's not breaking the fucking law, i.e. going on and saying, hey, let's go downtown and murder somebody, you know, some shit like that, then it stays. And if they shit like that, you call the police, you know? Yeah, I should have prefaced that soundbite with something else.
16: I was eating jalapenos during the break.
0: Too easy to cut that.
1: Don't worry, I'll cut it. I have got to take a leak really bad. Y'all talk amongst yourselves.
0: Cool, cool. What's going on, brother?
12: Not much, man.
0: Yeah, me neither, man. Fuck it.
12: Have you seen the most recent Joe Rogan interview with Edward Snowden?
0: I don't know, man. I have a hard time watching the ones where they're not in studio. I watched like the first 5 minutes. I might go back to it. But I know there's a lot of good information. I know there's a lot of good information in there, but I just get bored real quick with Snowden for some reason.
12: Like, really?
0: I start tuning out.
12: Chris said the same thing, but I didn't get that reaction. I found him very interesting. Like his cadence or something like that was very interesting to me.
0: Yeah. I don't know. It's like the thing is, I know all this shit already. So I don't want to sit there and watch a two or three hour podcast about shit I already know about.
12: Right.
0: And it's like, I just want to laugh, Joe. So bring on, bring on Theo Von.
12: That's what I'm looking for when I'm watching Joe.
0: I want craziness. I want him to be doing shrooms and getting drunk as fuck.
12: I'm interested to see what happens with his whole comedy club and everything like that.
0: We'll see if it happens. I mean, I know Cap City Comedy just went out of business, so that creates a space.
12: I think he said he's definitely going to do it. I think I heard him say that on one of his podcasts. I can't remember which one, but he said, for sure, that's something that he wants to do. So
0: he sounded like he wants to do it out like in the country, too. Like he doesn't want to do it in Austin. He wants to build it out there. Which would be pretty cool because Austin sucks. Like going downtown Austin is like no fun anymore.
12: Yeah, I figured it'd kind of be like an exclusive type club, you know, something like that where, or at least half exclusive, you know, or pretty expensive, something like that. But, you know.
0: I don't know. Who knows, man? Who knows? But, I mean, if anybody could pull it off, he can. Because I know he mentioned not even being worried about turning a profit, you know, like. So if you're not even worried about turning a profit, you can make it work. Because comedy clubs, they're not always going to turn you a profit, man. Yeah, it'd be interesting to see what happens there. You know, I'm more interested in this whole Spotify move, like what's going to happen to me.
12: Yeah.
0: Because I'm still like, so far it seems like I'm going to be all right, but I don't know. I don't know if all of a sudden they go Spotify and all of a sudden my videos are all blocked worldwide or some shit. So I don't know. That's what I'm waiting for. When he goes exclusive, how is that going to affect, you know, I would assume I'm all right because my videos are fair use and transformative, but at the same time, that hasn't stopped people from trying to claim my shit in the past.
12: Right, right.
0: Well, we'll see. I really wish he would never have made this Spotify move. I don't really think it's I mean, it's good for him to pocket $100 million, but I don't think at the end of the day, I think that's going to be the big shining factor is that $100 million for him. But I don't think it's going to be necessarily great for the show. You know what I mean? I think YouTube is a better home. Yeah.
12: Yeah, I'm with you there.
0: Or start his own website.
12: Right, or that. He could copy Adam Curry's value for value of some sort, you know, something like that.
0: He has the power to build a whole new platform if he wanted to. Like, if Joe Rogan was to start a new platform, it would be day one competing with the bigger platforms, you know.
12: That is the interesting aspect of the Spotify deal is that it did put a number on, you know, Joe Rogan's, the value of the industry, I guess.
0: Yeah.
12: You know, the podcasting in general, kind of put a number to Joe Rogan's power.
0: Yeah. Yeah. I can
12: offering,
0: see that.
12: Offering to moderate a debate between, Donald Trump and Joe Biden. That's significant, you know, and then, Donald Trump taking him seriously. I mean, yeah. That's Joe Rogan going from UFC commentator to power to influence the U.S. election. You know what I'm saying? Like,
0: I think he's had this power before. It's just people didn't recognize it as much. And like, unless you were following the Rogan podcast. I mean, if you've been following Rogan, you know how much influence he has over a big sway of this country.
12: Right.
0: But, that's also one of the other things that's kind of put me off is you remember the old Rogan was like, oh, I'm a fucking cage fighter. I'm a fucking UFC commentator. I smoke weed. Don't listen to me. You know, don't listen to what I have to say. Mm-hmm. Like, don't take me serious. And then all of a sudden that kind of changed to where like somebody got into his head and it's like, oh, you're the new Larry King, dude. You have a responsibility. Right. And it's like, stop. You just have fun. That's why everybody likes the podcast.
12: Yeah, that definitely was a huge change. I think I heard him say something about all of a sudden finding it like a responsibility or something like that. He was like, with the number of people who are listening to him, he just for some reason feels compelled to like have to like take his job a bit more seriously.
0: I
12: don't know.
0: But at the same time, I don't, because it's like that's not what made your show so big.
12: Right.
0: People didn't tune in to watch another stuffy fucking Larry King type. People tuned in because you're smoking weed and doing shrooms and talking about crazy shit and just not giving a fuck. That's why people liked it, man. Exactly. It was something you couldn't get anywhere else.
12: Yeah.
0: So I kind of wish you would still just be like, fuck everybody. Like, look, don't listen to me. This is just fun. We're having fun. Like, stop. You don't have to have a hearing him talk about politics is so frustrating because he's such a fence sitter, and he just sometimes he's not very informed on things, or at least he pretends like he's not. And it's like, why even talk about it then, man? You know,
12: he's got to
0: walk a line there, because if I go and admit that Trump's right about something, then I'm going to have 50% of the audience in my comment section telling me I'm a piece of shit. And if I say Trump's wrong, then the other 50% is going to be calling me a piece of shit. And it's like,
12: right.
0: You know, just why
12: I was about to say the same thing. He walks that line like he tends to. He'll say one thing that sounds pretty like a socialist, you know, or pretty liberal. And then he'll say another thing that sounds libertarian or like very conservative.
0: It's nice to see him. I think he's finally, because if you remember one of his old stand-up bits, he talks shit about the Constitution, basically like, oh, this was written 300 years. I forget the exact nature of the bit, but basically the Constitution was written.
1: Written by people who wrote with feathers and rode horses.
0: Yeah. And like, it doesn't fit in today's, and I totally disagree with that. I think the Constitution is the perfect document to follow, and we need to go back to following that to a T. And, now when you saw him, Tim Kennedy gave him the Constitution, the little pocket Constitution. And he was talking it up like, yeah, it's amazing how these guys wrote this great. And it's like, okay, maybe you're finally with this lockdown now. Right. We're finally understanding the importance of the Constitution, because if this lockdown doesn't wake people up to go, wait a minute, you know, what about the Constitution? Then I don't know what the fuck will, because we need to get back to that. We need to get back to following the Constitution.
12: It's a living, breathing document. It's, you know, it's what makes us a republic and not a democracy.
0: Yeah. And it is the supreme law of the land. And if you're breaking that law, to me, you should be locked up. If you're a governor that is telling people they can't assemble.
12: Right.
1: Right. Bush broke that law, and Obama broke it even further with arresting journalists like Obama did, and, you know, declaring or like having wars without Congress approving it.
0: Yeah.
1: I mean, the list goes on and on.
0: Yeah. Yeah. If I was president, I mean, I would probably be called a dictator, because I would be going after a lot of people. Because, I mean, to me, it's like, how long do we allow people to do this kind of shit? To just, you know, ignore the Constitution, just take away people's rights, start wars over lies. You know, it's just, I don't know. I'm
1: still waiting on the thousands of sealed indictments. Still waiting, fingers crossed.
0: Yeah, dude.
12: It's 2020, your vision.
0: I mean, if we could at least just lock up Hillary Clinton, you know, I'm sure there's things we can find on fuck. I mean, like, look at Joe Biden with what he did in Ukraine. You're telling me that's not illegal?
1: Ukraine, China, yeah.
0: Yeah, like, we can lock these people up. Like, the government has gone after people for way less than shit like that, right? So we have this situation where you have a class of, a political class that's above the law. And that's gotta be put to a stop. And how do you do that? You just gotta lock people up and show them that they're not above the law anymore.
12: Right. I'm epileptic. My memory is incredibly faulty. Is Ghislaine Maxwell in custody?
0: Yeah.
12: Mm-hmm. Okay.
0: And still alive, amazingly.
1: Yeah. Do you want, like, we haven't talked about it all on the podcast, Noah. Do you want to, like, fill us in on why you missed a couple episodes and all that shit? Because it's crazy what you've been going through. It's terrible.
12: Oh,
1: but
12: right.
1: Also, like, it's real trippy, too. Like, how you've described what's going on.
12: Yeah, I went to sleep on Saturday night, and I didn't wake up until Monday afternoon. Started having a bunch of seizures and was sleepwalking for like a day and a half. Really. Damn, wild. Man. Yeah, yeah.
0: Did they figure out what's going on?
12: I'm epileptic.
0: So it's the first time you've had symptoms from it?
12: No, I've had seizures, and I had them in March, in May, I believe, and in July.
1: It started this year, though.
12: But yeah, it started this year. Yep. Yeah.
0: Is that CBD oil? People take that shit for you, right?
12: Yep. That's what
1: it seemed like. It helped a lot, like at least in the onset of it.
12: It has been, yeah. This came out of nowhere. It's been really, really odd. Like, I've been having lots of crazy symptoms, like, recognizing people that I, don't know. Like, I'll see somebody and I'll be like, they look so familiar. Yeah. But, and we're like making this like intense eye contact, but we don't know each other.
0: Maybe you do, man. Maybe you do in some other fucking DMT realm, you know, in some other life.
1: Well, yeah, no, that's a point you made. It's like, it almost seems like it might trigger like a DMT release or something on the onset. Because you said something like it feels like you're going into a dream or a trip when it first comes on.
12: Right. It is very weird. It feels like that. You know, when I think back to the past couple of days, it feels like a dream, basically, you know. So
0: probably the stress of all this shit, too. I think there's a lot of people's, stress triggers a lot of shit. And right now we're going through a very stressful time as a nation. So, you know.
1: Yeah, mm-hmm. That's true.
0: But do you guys mind if I step away for like 1 minute? Just want to get something to drink. Be right back.
1: Yeah, no worries. I'm going to...
12: In fact, man, I gotta use the restroom real quick.
1: Oh, okay. I'll play a song while you guys are gone. How about that?
12: Sounds good.
17: I am going to avoid small aircraft, hot tubs, canoeing in any water in DC. And what else should I be on the lookout for?
18: What are you doing?
17: Well, I laid out the vape wars. I explained the scandal.
18: Oh.
17: And I took it, and I've become like a hero of the vape community all of a sudden.
18: Uh-oh.

0: excited, but it's probably gonna happen. You know, try to put money on it.
1: And the vape community is like, I'm the hero. I'm the hero of the vapors. I need a vape cape.
2: Wow, you're gonna have the vapors.
1: But as I was thinking about it, and actually Rogan made me think about it, he says this is like kind of like who killed the electric car. And I thought to myself, oh crap, I got to be careful.
2: yeah, I'd be stay out of the hot tubs.
3: I'm back.
0: Okay, Noah just went off to use the restroom. So
3: yeah, sorry about that, man. I had fucking dry mouth.
0: It's a good little stopping point. I'll find a.
3: Yeah, I listened to the clip you sent me with the Hotep with it or whatever.
0: What was you were talking about, was it a clip yeah. or the podcast? I don't remember.
3: Where you all were talking about Meet the Alien and then talking about DMT and then it cut out for 20 minutes in the middle of it.
0: Oh, yeah.
3: I was like, damn, that was a good conversation. I wish that this it wouldn't have lost those 20 minutes, man.
0: And it was like right in the middle of the deep shit that it happened.
3: Yeah, yeah. It's always a fascinating topic. Even for
0: I had a backup recording running too. And then I went to the backup recording. It had the same glitch. So got a little sucks. Too close to the truth or something. I don't know what happened.
3: Yeah, man. Those DMT gremlins came through and fucked up the audio.
0: Dude, Hotep with it said he saged his whole house after that happened.
3: After that conversation. 20 minutes?
0: No, really? Before that. But I told him I lost the 20 minutes. He was like, yeah, I'm not going to lie. After that conversation, I saged the whole house because some of the creepier shit got lost, sadly.
3: Yeah, yeah. Yeah, it seemed like y'all were going into some creepy realms. But yeah, tell him he's got to get an exorcist, man. I don't know about that sage shit. Yeah, Catholics may be crazy, but we know what we're talking about when it comes to that shit.
0: So are you still a practicing Catholic or just raised Catholic?
3: I was raised Catholic, yeah. I stopped going to church, like, and once I became old enough that I could tell my dad, no, I'm not going.
0: Right. Yeah, but there's I think every religion, even like the bad ones like Islam, there's something to them, at least in some aspects.
3: Yeah, there's a lot of people that need it, man. Like, they need, especially in today's society, so many people are lost. Like, they don't. You need something bigger than yourself to live for, whatever that is.
0: And that's why atheists like gravitate towards extreme leftism.
3: Yeah, and then they do DMT. They don't have anything else. They start thinking they are a god.
0: Oh, man. It's something that like everybody has described, like the Messiah complex, whether brought on by psychosis or psychedelics, it's a real thing.
3: Yeah.
0: I spent like at least 3 days thinking I was Jesus one time. Yeah, I'm not even kidding. This was years and years ago.
3: It's not hard to go down that route. You know, you start thinking you can rationalize it if you want to. You know, like, oh, we are all gods. You know, we are all capable of, you know what I mean? And who knows? They might be right, but I don't think so. You know, I tend to think, I like to think of what really trips me out is when you think about like the dimensions above and below, right? Like, you think about atoms and shit. Like, to us, an atom is just an atom. But what if an atom is much more than an atom? You know, and what if we're an atom? You know, like, if you scale up large enough that we become that tiny, we become the size of an atom, what's that existence? There might be whole things living in that existence that we're just an atom to. You know what I mean? Like, so... It's interesting to think about all that shit, but at the end of the day, nobody knows. Yeah, nobody knows anything. It's all just guessing game.
0: Yeah, there's been times I've been just absolutely convinced through, like, you know, interdimensional direct experience, like moments where it's like this was like the most real experience that's ever happened to me. And,
3: yeah,
0: you know, where,
3: like,
0: where it's like it takes a couple weeks to recover and like get back into the matrix and real life doesn't seem real because what happened was so real and you feel like you know everything. But like looking back on it, it always feels like a dream. So

0: But I know there have been times where I was convinced of a spiritual realm and an afterlife and everything, but it's not like to a point where I could like definitively tell you about it, but I do believe that it exists on some level, and I believe there's more real realms than the one we currently occupy.
1: Yeah, the one thing I'm for sure of is that the atheist view of the world as if we're the only thing that exists and when we die we just disappear, that to me is 100% for sure not the case.
0: Yeah, I agree with
1: Yeah.
0: that.
1: I wonder if reincarnation sometimes is real too. Sometimes that kind of
0: I
1: seems
0: used to
1: like
0: think it was total
1: reincarnation might be a
0: bullshit, man,
1: thing.
0: until I had a couple near-death experiences, and now I think it might be legit.
1: Yeah. So you've done when you've done DMT, a lot of people say it feels more real than real life. Is that the experience you had?
0: Yeah.
1: That's got to
0: Yeah,
1: be
0: for
1: strange.
0: sure. And it's not just that, it's like other things that are like that have been like whether it was with or without the use of drugs, there's just experiences I've had that make me like I don't know, like you like the thing you hear always hear is like you like see your life flash before your eyes. Like I've had that happen. And it was like an eternity of my entire life on like from birth to death at that moment that I was dying and literally believed I was dying.
1: From an NDE?
0: From what?
1: From an NDE? A near-death experience or from DMT?
0: Allegedly this one was LSD.
1: So
0: First
1: from
0: time, way
1: LSD.
0: too much. Yeah,
1: So
0: way too
1: you
0: much.
1: had
0: Took way too
1: what was
0: much. This was about a 16-hour experience, but probably
1: So you had that
0: success.
1: kind of near-death experience from doing LSD?
0: Yeah, I was convinced that I was dying. I was absolutely convinced that I was dying. And then like none of us had ever taken it before, and I'd taken mine like 30 minutes before my other friends. I was at a stranger's house. I was watching a nug of weed turn into a caterpillar and crawl around the table. I saw the moon. This was before I died. We were out on this deck, and I saw the nug of weed like just crawling around like, and every like the longer you looked at everything, every molecule was like an infinite geometric like turning itself inside and out over and over, and everything just was so vivid. And I saw like the moon up in the sky. Once I looked at it, just kept getting closer and closer until it took up the whole sky. And then like lasers like bouncing back and the red lasers like connecting all the stars together. And by that time I was freaking out, and so I went inside, and like I couldn't tell if I was talking or like my friends were talking. And so I like went inside and lay down. I don't even know whose bed it was, because I was like this dude I'd never been to his house, and was convinced at this point I was dying. Like I couldn't breathe, and I was like, oh, I like took like something's wrong, I'm dying. And then that's when like I had just basically came to terms with the fact that like, oh, I just died because I took some drug. And so then like I'm hearing voices, and I basically shoot through the like universe and land in this. It's a memory of a memory, so it's kind of hard. It's hard to tell exact. It's just hard to describe. But I saw like my entire life from birth to death, bared out, literally like a life review. But it wasn't from my perspective. It was from the perspective of everybody I interacted with, whether like all the good and bad things I did, and like just seeing like feeling their emotions, like and just seeing myself from every other person's interaction with me for like my whole life. And then and it was a very Christian, like biblical experience, it felt like. And
1: Sounds like it.
0: once I finally like came to the conclusion that I was like a piece of shit and not worthy, and like there were voices in my head like saying like, oh, like it, and there was but like it was like a spiritual battle going on in my head. Like I'm already at this point, no, I'm dead, I'm in the afterlife or whatever. And all of a sudden, as soon as I like accept my unworthiness and like surrender to whatever's gonna happen, I just all of a sudden, like the most beautiful colors, the most beautiful music I've ever heard in my entire life before or after, just like flood in. And I like when Gandalf, like, say you spent 1,000 years, 1,000 lifetimes flying through the cosmos. That's what it was like. And I like spent like at that point, I was able to zoom out and see the whole universe, and I could at will become any person or any animal or any bug or any plant and experience what it's like to be that, and then zoom back out and experience being everything. And this went on for what felt like an eternity. I had no memory of like my former self until after like a while. And this literally was like, I was outside of time. It was crazy. And then after a while, I like had this feeling like, oh, I have to be like, I can't stay like this forever. I still have more work to do or more learning to do. And keep in mind, I'm not explaining this as it happened. It's a memory of it, but
1: yeah.
0: So then like I had this like feeling like, oh, I have to like incarnate again and like go back to being a person. And I thought for sure I was about to be born as a baby. And so like, I felt a heartbeat start. Like I was I didn't know who I was, but I knew I was about to be born as a baby. And it felt like an orgasm, like my whole body had like feeling again. And I like my heart started beating. And then like I woke up and I was in that bed, and slowly I like my memories came back of like, oh yeah, I'm Chris. Like I'm not like God.
1: Yeah.
0: And crazy. For about 2 weeks after that, nothing seemed real in the real world, because that felt so real. So yeah, anyways, suffice it to say, I didn't believe in reincarnation until that experience.
1: Do you think it's possible it's all just like a dream state that feels more real than a normal dream because of, I guess, whatever chemicals?
0: It's possible.
1: Yeah.
0: I don't know. I think
1: it's still possible
0: I think
1: in
0: this,
1: my mind.
0: I think this reality we're in right now is very likely a dream state as well.
2: What's a dream state?
1: A dream. You're dreaming, you know.
0: Yeah, I think this might be a dream that we willingly enter.
1: I think there is something to be said that like we see like there's a filter and it removes the filter, right? Like that kind of can make sense. But are you familiar with like the Tibetan monks and like how they consider like death and the way they pray over, like if somebody dies, they'll pray over them for 2 weeks to help them navigate through the spirit world so that they
0: can Tibetan Book of the Dead.
1: Yeah. So what they tell you is, you know, you're going to encounter all these demons, but the demons aren't real. They're basically you, right? And the key to making it through is to not be scared and to keep moving. And that's kind of part of why they keep chanting. They're trying to lead them to keep them moving, because what happens is you get stuck on a demon and the demon scares the shit out of you and you stop moving. And then you come back as a platypus instead of a human. Yeah. If you keep moving, you make it all the way to the end, then you come back as a human again, right? But it is interesting because it's almost similar to DMT, right? Because you're going to see all these things, but are those things real? Is that the right response? What the monks say, which is just don't be scared of it and keep moving, you know? No.
0: Yeah, I think there's something to that. I don't know. It's the problem with like talking about like the Tibetans broke it down and the Buddhists broke it down in a lot of ways, and every religion has their own way of breaking down how the afterlife is going to work. But the problem is like it's more than likely the original ideas are all based on the same general experience. But just like my personal story, once you try to translate it into some kind of doctrine or guidebook, there's the filter of the human being.
1: Yeah.
0: Like the experience itself, like has to filter through a narrator, and the narrator always has their own interpretation of what happened.
1: Exactly. Exactly. It can be taken differently, and the same experience can be explained in 30 different ways, depending on how you interpret it from your own culture and beliefs and all that stuff.
0: Right.
1: I don't know, but next time if anybody does DMT, do it from a religious standpoint. I want to see what happens. Like if you go in and you start seeing demons or something, and then you start saying all this religious stuff, like, you know, talk about Jesus, or Jesus is my protection, or you know what I mean? Like shit, my aunt is like the most religious
0: Catholic.
1: Oh, to see
0: if the demons like run away?
1: Yeah. Yeah.
0: Because, I've done that.
1: Because my aunt, tell me what would happen. Like if you were like,
0: it works.
1: You know,
0: they vanish.
1: Yeah, because
0: Without even saying it out loud, you just think it because you're in the astral realm at that point. But no, I've tried that twice. I've talked with my buddy Sam about that because that blew my mind.
1: Yeah,
0: and there were beings that I'd had like long term contact with that I've never seen again tripping after I did that.
1: Yeah,
0: which makes me wonder. Because,
1: well, I mean, coming from my Catholic background, where there is a real fear of demons and Satans and stuff, you know. Like what my aunt would say would be like, you know, call on Christ and, you know, just have Christ with you the whole time in your mind, you know.
0: Yeah. It works. Like certain people would argue you could have called on Batman and that would have also worked. And I haven't tried that, so I don't know. But like, in Chaos Magic, I think Duncan Trussell was talking about this. Like you can summon or you can make contact with Buddha or Jesus or all these, you know, entities or like your dead parent or, you know, whatever, but
1: Batman,
0: like theoretically it could be a fictional character too. And I haven't tried that.
1: Yeah.
0: But, it's hard to tell how much maybe it's not one or the other. Maybe it's not all in your head or all just spiritual because it feels like the physical realm is kind of all in our head as well.
1: Yeah. Yeah. I mean, have you ever been able to control your dreams?
0: Yeah. Lucid dreaming. We just did a whole, episode on that not too long ago. I'm trying to get back into it.
1: I've only been able one dream I was able to actually realize I was dreaming and then change the ending. One time.
0: Okay, let's hear it.
1: I was really young and I was dreaming that Freddy Krueger was coming after me on a fucking one of those buses, like straight out of the movie. Like, yeah. You know how dreams are? You remember just a little bit pictures here and there? So right. I remember like him chasing me in this bus, and then all of a sudden I realized like, wait a minute, this is a dream. And then I just started kicking the shit out of Freddy Krueger against a tree. He was like against a tree, and I just started beating the shit out of him. And that's the only time I ever felt like I took control in a dream and was like, hey, I control this shit, you know? And it might be because that's what happens in Freddy Krueger movies too, right? Like at the end they realize, oh, this is a dream. I'm in control. Isn't that how they usually beat Freddy?
0: Have you seen Waking Life?
1: Sounds familiar, but I don't think
0: Alex Jones is in it. Ethan Hawke. It's like I don't want to give away too much of it, but really good, especially if you're take a little mushrooms.
1: Waking Life, is that the one with Keanu Reeves too?
0: No, but it's the same director, Scanner Darkly.
1: Okay, yeah.
0: Keanu Reeves, Robert Downey Jr., Woody Harrelson. Yeah, Waking Life is a lot more philosophical. And it's basically like this dude floating through a dream state and talking to all these interesting people.
1: Mm-hmm. And that's got Alex Jones in it?
0: Yeah, he's like driving around with a megaphone. I can pull up the clip, maybe.
1: I thought he was in. So he plays the same character as Scanner Darkly?
0: Yeah, he's in Scanner Darkly too, but he's just yelling on a megaphone, and then the feds scoop him up and throw him in a truck.
1: Okay, I got it now. Yeah, because I think I know what you're talking about, but I've never seen it. I've only seen Scanner Darkly. I gotta check that out.
0: Yeah, Waking Life. I would recommend at least smoking, if not taking a little bit of mushrooms. But it's incredible. And why did I even bring that up? It had something to do with dreams. Oh, you know, they give you tips on how to lucid dream in a couple parts of the movie. So the method they tell. Because have you ever practiced while you're awake trying to train yourself for when you're dreaming to recognize you're in a dream?
1: No.
0: This is like there's a lot of methods to do it. The one in the movie they talk about is get in the habit while you're awake of making sure you can turn the lights on and off. Because like in a dream, if you can't turn the lights off, then you recognize your dream. And so if you're... Because he's basically what the dude says is like, you have to lucid dream, you have to be able to ask yourself, hey man, is this a dream? And most people never ask themselves that while they're awake, let alone while they're asleep. So if you get in the habit of doing that, as soon as you realize you're in a dream, first what's going to happen is you're going to wake up. And now that I'm getting back into lucid dreaming, that's usually what happens is as soon as I let on or recognize I'm in a dream, I'll wake up. But once you're good enough at it, then you can just do whatever. He's right when he says it.
1: You can write the narrative of the dream.
0: You can meet whoever you want to meet. You can fly around. You can meet any celebrity or philosopher, whoever you want to meet. You can have any kind of sex with you want with whoever you want. The possibilities are endless. But
1: yeah, Jennifer Love Hewitt, I'm coming, baby.
0: Yeah,
1: 2000s Jennifer Love Hewitt, I'm coming. Yeah, man, that's it. Because I have other dreams where I've realized I was dreaming, but it ended the dream.
0: It does. Like had, yeah, it ends the dream.
1: The only other time I remember that happening is I lost my best friend in like 2003. He got in a car wreck and died. And then a few years later, I had a dream where he came to me in the dream. But then as I was talking to him, I was like, wait a minute, this is a dream because you're dead. And then that was kind of the end of the dream.
0: Whoa. Yeah. Dude, that's okay. I'm tripping out now. when we did our podcast on dreams with Bull After Bull, Sir Spencer and Dame DeLorean, yeah. Spencer told almost the exact same story. He said like his best friend died, and then like he kept having dreams about him, but mm-hmm. he started recognizing that it was a dream, and then like that would end the dream. So to like keep talking to him, he would have to like know it was a dream, but act in his dream like it was real, so that the dream wouldn't end or that his friend wouldn't disappear. Yeah. Really yeah, interesting.
1: All the other dreams I had with them were normal, kind of. They didn't end like that because I didn't have too many, but I had a few where it was just like we were back hanging out again, you know, like dreaming of like having a dreaming of the old times, like playing basketball and shit like that. And it is kind of weird. That does. I think I've heard it from a lot of people where they lose somebody and then they see them in their dreams, you know, which makes sense because they're in your mind, you know, whatever's in your mind is going to come out in your dreams. So.
0: Yeah, no, that's. I mean, I guess like if you, I think there might be a spiritual component to that. Like maybe you are making contact with them in the afterlife, but at the same time, it's like, I still have dreams where I'm in like my childhood house.
1: Yeah.
0: So, but, aside from the turning the lights off and off on and off, the method to like figure out your dream and that I've always used and seems to work is while you're awake, every single time you walk through a doorway, not when you're dreaming, but just in daily life. Every time you walk through a doorway, turn around and make sure it's still there.
1: Because in the dream, it wouldn't be.
0: In the dream, mm-hmm. if it's not there anymore, then you're like, oh, this is a dream. And then you can get down to business. But yeah, since you haven't heard it, if you want to hear the Alex Jones clip from Waking Life, it's pretty. He's to set this up, he's driving around, screaming into a microphone that's connected to a big megaphone on top of his car. And the further in it goes, his face goes from being normal colored to like redder and redder and redder until it's like just full on purple as he screams.
3: Fight City Hall.
0: I love this.
3: Death and taxes. No talk about politics or religion. This is all the equivalent
4: of enemy propaganda rolling across the picket line. Lay down, G.I. Lay down, G.I. We saw it all through the 20th century. And now in the 21st century, it's time to stand up and realize that we should not allow ourselves to be crammed into this rat maze. We should not submit to dehumanization. I don't know about you, but I'm concerned with what's happening in this world. I'm concerned with the structure. I'm concerned with the systems of control. Those that control my life and those that seek to control it even more. I want freedom. That's what I want, and that's what you should want.
3: It's up to each and every one of us to turn loose of just some of the greed, the hatred, the envy, and yes, the insecurities, because that is the central mode of control. Make us feel pathetic, small, so we'll willingly give up our sovereignty, our liberty, our destiny. We have got to realize that we're being conditioned on a mass scale. Start challenging this corporate slave state. The 21st century is going to be a new century. Not the century of slavery, not the century of lies and issues of no significance and classism and statism and all the rest of the modes of control. It's going to be the age of humankind standing up for something pure and something right. What a bunch of garbage, liberal, Democrat, conservative, Republican. It's all there to control you, two sides of the same coin. Two management teams bidding for control, the CEO job of Slavery Incorporated. The truth is out there in front of you, but they lay out this buffet of lies. I'm sick of it, and I'm not going to take a bite out of it. Do you got me? Resistance is not futile. We're going to win this thing. Humankind is too good. We're not a bunch of underachievers. We're going to stand up, and we're going to be human beings. We're going to get fired up about the real things, the things that matter. Creativity and the dynamic human spirit that refuses to submit.
0: Woo!
1: Yeah.
0: Humankind's too good. We're going to win this thing. I love that.
1: In another life, he could have been an amazing fucking leading actor.
0: I turned that down because they're a bunch of child molesting Satanists. So that was a that was Alex Jones 20 years ago compared to Alex Jones current day.
1: Yeah. Born leftist ass, I corn on the cob. I'm
0: ready. I will eat your ass. So you either die the prophet or you live long enough to see yourself become the meme, I guess.
1: Yeah. Yeah. I love Alex, but he's you great. Have to understand that he's also an entertainer. And he's mm-hmm. trying to keep people watching his show. So a lot of people, they take everything he says so literal and seriously. And it's like, dude, it's clear like he's trying to keep you entertained at this point. You know, it's like there's a level. You say the
0: same thing
1: there.
0: About Trump.
1: Yeah, exactly. Trump there. Because you have to balance it. Like if you want to keep people's attention, you can't just be a professor the whole time.
0: You can't be Edward Snowden. Well.
1: Yeah, exactly. But yeah, man, I love Alex Jones, dude. I always have a soft spot in my heart. And I wonder if they scripted that scene out or if they just said, okay, Alex, here's do your thing. We're going to record it and take the best lines.
0: It's hard to tell because so much of that movie seems off the cuff. It just seems like that movie almost, even though it came out, you know, in 2000, I think it was, the whole movie, there's scripted dialogue, but like a lot of it just seems like a podcast or an interview that they animated.
1: Yeah. I'd love to make a movie someday, but if I ever have the opportunity to direct a movie, I would do so much ad-libbing. It'd be ridiculous. To me, like the best way to do it is just to have as much possibility as you can when you go to edit, you know? So you just want to have as many lines. Like I'd be, okay, here's the scene. And then after we do this scene, just fuck around for like an hour. Let's just keep doing the scene. You know what I mean? Like, let's see what happens. Cause sometimes that's when brilliance happens, man, when it's ad-libbed. You know,
0: I think
1: more so when it's scripted.
0: Right. I think that's part of the magic of a show like Always Sunny in Philadelphia, mm-hmm. where it's like they have a basic plot line, but there's no way it could all be scripted because it's basically five people yelling over each other for most of the episode.
1: Yeah.
0: You know, it's like it seems like it's like there's a plot. And honestly, over the however many seasons they've done now, the character development and writing is up there with Arrested Development. Like it's really like well thought out, but at the same time, the specific dialogue, you can tell they're just like improvising constantly.
1: Yeah.
0: That's some of the best shit.
1: Kind of the way Curb Your Enthusiasm does it. Like they have the overall story. Like, okay, so you're mad because, you know, I stole your peanuts or something. All right, go, you know, and then they ad lib, they improv, you know? And sometimes the shit you come up with is shit you could have never wrote down. You could have never scripted out.
0: That's one of the beauties of whose line is it anyway?
1: Yeah, yeah. That was a great show back in the day, man. Yeah. Wayne Brady.
0: Dude, some of that shit was like one of my friends, I ended up watching with him most of the DVD set, and it was like uncensored Who's Line.
1: Mm-hmm.
0: And it's crazy because it was on ABC.
1: Yeah.
0: So if they like made a joke about Mickey Mouse, like the censors, like they left all this on the uncensored version, like the sense, like dudes in suits would come out and tell them they can't talk about that. Or they would have like stuff about gerbils. And because like Richard Greer, whoever it was, had like the story come out that he stuffed a gerbil up his ass, like a joke about a gerbil, just a benign joke about a gerbil, the ABC censors come out and they're like, oh, we can't talk about that. And it's really not only way funnier to see it uncensored, but it's also funny to see what the Disney censors would come out and stop.
1: Yeah. Yeah. Anything that's going to hurt their bottom line that they think. Right. Yeah. It sucks when you get all these corporate fucking people in the soup making decisions because it always ruins. It could still be good, but it's not going to be as good as if you didn't have those fuckers in there trying to pull you back, you know?
0: I think that's what's happened to South Park the last couple seasons.
1: Yeah. I haven't watched South Park in a while, man. It sucks because I've been a big South Park. I don't watch much anymore, dude. Like you're talking about Always Sunny and the rest of it. Those are still two shows that everybody loves that I've never seen. So I need to go watch It's Always Sunny in Philadelphia because I do love Danny DeVito. So, I mean, I know I like it.
0: Yeah, that's a great show. Yeah, Always Sunny and Arrested Development are two of the most impressive shows I think I've seen as far as like sitcoms go. So, what's the last scene is in a South Park you saw? What was going on there?
1: I think it was the one where they were doing the superhero thing. I just didn't appeal to me.
0: Like with all... the BP oil spill. Was that like the, we're sorry? Was that Captain Hindsight and all that?
1: Yeah, no, I just remember like the Coon, you know, Coon, whatever.
0: Coon and Friends.
1: Yeah, Coon and Friends. Yeah, like it just, I don't know. I just kind of tuned out. But I don't know. I have a hard time sitting down watching things anymore. I just, like sitting through a movie, I will take me like 10 sittings before I get through a whole movie. Like I just, and then a lot of times I just have so much other shit I want to do than just sit down and watch something. You know,
0: right.
1: I used to play a lot of video games. I can't even play video games anymore. It's like, yeah. I can't find a good game that actually makes me want to play it.
0: I'm with you there, man. I used to spend a lot of time playing video games, and now I'll maybe play video games one day a month, if that, recently.
1: I'll play for like 15 minutes and then I'm bored, you know? It's like, there's no,
0: I just don't have that, like doing the podcast and then like work and like, you know, all the like yard work. It's just like, I can't find the time in the day to play video games like I used to.
1: Yeah. No, mm-hmm. I'll play like, you know, you got to take some time off at a certain point. And it's like, I can't find anything anymore when I take my time off that I enjoy the way I used to, you know?
0: Indie games are pretty good. I don't like the block, but like the Halo, the Call of Duty, all that shit doesn't appeal to me anymore, but I do like a little indie game that costs 10 or 20 bucks and is just like unique. I like that kind of shit.
1: They're hard to find though, man. It's like every gaming experience out there is one I've already had.
0: Right.
1: You know,
0: hard to find something original.
1: Yeah. Something that's a new experience. Cause that's what I loved about games. You get a new game and it'd be a new experience that you never had before, you know, in a game. But now it's like, I don't know. I guess they've run out of ideas or I don't know. It's like there's nothing new. Like even like Mountain Blade, that was a really fun game if you ever played Mountain Blade. Well, I got Mountain Blade 2 thinking, okay, well, Mountain Blade 1's good. And it's like, it's the same fucking game.
0: Yeah.
1: It's the same
0: game. Well, that's how all franchises are pretty much.
1: Yeah. And I'm like, this is very disappointing. Like, yeah, I mean, I know it's the same game, but I would think you would have taken it to a new level and added all these new things to make it even, but no, it's the same game.
0: Yeah. That goes back to my complaint about how South Park's been the last couple seasons. Like they're really self-aware. Like they've been making jokes like during the Caitlyn Jenner thing and all that. Like even since then they have like PC principal, who's like the politically correct. And it's like, they're self-aware. Like they're talking about like, oh, it's going to like Kyle and Stan are like, we have to be more sensitive. And they're like, this is going to be really hard. And it's like they're talking, you know, it's basically Trey and Matt expressing how they have to be in a more PC environment, but they'll still make fun of PC stuff. But like, I don't know, this month, like season 20,000 or whatever season they're in now premieres, and it's the first episode's going to be a pandemic, hour long pandemic special episode. And it's like, I really want to see them take the piss out of like all this bullshit going on in 2020, but I'm nervous because like it's like there's like the last season had some great stuff in it, but it's not like the pure solid gold that it used to be. I don't feel like it's still one of the best shows on television, but
1: I got HBO Max and they got all the South Park episodes. So I started about a month or two ago trying to watch it again. Maybe I'll give it another shot, but
0: they banned 6 episodes on HBO Max, all the ones that make fun of Muhammad and the ones that make fun of how you're not allowed to make fun of Muhammad. Those did not make
1: older,
0: it.
1: Yeah. I forgot what season that was. It's a pretty old one though. Right. Yeah. I saw those back in the day, but, I mean, you also got to factor in how long they've been doing that show. It's hard to do a show that long and keep it fresh.
0: 25 years. Something like that.
1: Like you burn out. There's a certain point where I'm sure they're just like, okay, well, we got to do this show because this is what everybody wants. And they'd probably rather be doing something else at this point.
0: I wish they'd make another movie. What was the last one they did? Like Team America World Police or something?
1: Yeah, it was a great movie, man. Team America was awesome. But it might have been the South Park movie. I forgot which one came first.
0: No, South Park was a little while before that.
1: Oh, okay.
0: They did Book of Mormon, and I saw that when it came to town, and that was a masterpiece of a musical.
1: But they haven't made that into a movie or anything, right? It's just still just a musical.
0: No, I saw an interview where they're like, the only way we'll make it into a movie is if Justin Bieber will agree to play the lead.
1: That's an odd stipulation.
2: Perfect. That's perfect stipulation.
0: It would be pretty good. Like Justin Bieber would play before he got all the tattoos. He'd be a great Mormon. He doesn't have face tattoos though, does he? I don't think so.
2: He'd still be a great Mormon.
1: Yeah, they can cover it up.
0: Can you be a Mormon while, like, what if you have a tattoo?
2: Justin Bieber can.
1: I'm sure you remember, they would let
0: There was a line in one of the songs, like, I believe, in Book of Mormon, who he's talking about everything he believes in. He's like, I believe that the Garden of Eden was in Jackson County, Missouri. And then, like, there's one of the lines, and it's actually like so much of that musical is true because I had to look up some of it. And he's like, I believe that in 1982, God changed his mind about black people. And it's true. Like, you weren't allowed to be in the Mormon church if you were black until the 80s.
1: Yeah. A lot of man, I had a friend that was Mormon. I don't know. Every Mormon I've ever ran into has a lot of money. So I don't know.
0: Yeah. And they're nice as shit. They're one of the friendliest cults ever, except for Mitt Romney.
1: Yeah, this dude was really cool. Like, he would let me stay at his house when I was in town, and he had a big ass house, and his parents were always cool. But I got nothing to say bad about Mormons, you know. Jehovah Witnesses too. Every Jehovah Witness I've ever had, I had a friend that was Jehovah Witness.
0: They both come knocking to your doors, though.
1: Yeah, I mean, like, other than that, but I just don't answer the door.
2: I used to go knocking on people's doors for Christianity, man. So
1: yeah, you gotta save souls, man. Yeah, and it's crazy too because my friend had to go spend 2 years in like Africa working doing missionary work because like every Mormon's got to go do 2 years of missionary work or some shit like that.
0: Yep.
1: And I was like, damn, I couldn't even imagine being forced to do that.
2: Yeah, that's what
0: that's what the whole play is in Book of Mormon. It's like he wants to get sent to Orlando, but they end up getting sent to Uganda. It's like Uganda, like Lion King.
1: Yeah, that's rough.
0: It was a fucked up play. Like, it was definitely that was one thing that blew my mind about seeing Book of Mormon. It was like the most blasphemous, offensive thing I've ever seen. And a bunch of old gray haired Broadway fans were giving standing ovations to almost every song. Like, I only saw a couple old people walk out. It's pretty mind blowing. Wow.
1: I mean, you know, if they're liberal or leftist or whatever, they love it. They love it anytime you bash.
0: Yeah, but there was shit about religion. Like fucking babies and fucking frogs and like sticking your dick in a frog's ass. And it was like, oh my God, this is like crazy shit in that place.
1: What does that have to do with Mormonism? Is that a Mormon ritual?
0: Well, cause in Uganda, it's like the only way he's like, they have like a lot of Lion King type songs. There's this song about how everyone in Uganda has AIDS. And it's like the locals believe that the only way to cure AIDS is to have sex with a virgin. But unfortunately, there aren't many virgins left. So a lot of us are fucking babies. There's like a scene where it's like a little baby doll and he's fucking it. It's just like shit like that. It was like, oh my God, it's crazy.
1: That's the worst part because that's actually factual.
0: Yeah, it is. It's pretty nuts.
1: Pretty fucked. Yeah, man.
0: No, but the songs in that were great too. But anyway, enough about Trey Parker and Matt Stone. I could suck their dicks all night.
1: Yeah, you know, my favorite show that's still my favorite comedy that I've seen is Eastbound and Down. That's still my favorite show.
0: I just finished rewatching that, dude. That's a great show.
1: I gotta rewatch it again too. I don't think I've had more fun watching a comedy than that.
0: Did you watch The Righteous Gemstones?
1: No,
0: HBO. I think it's a one and done season. I don't think there's gonna be a season two because the last episode seemed like a good ending. But it's Danny McBride. It's like three sons or something like that. And they're like televangelist preachers. And John Goodman's like the grandpa.
1: Oh, you sold me already. If it's got Danny McBride and John Goodman, I'm watching it.
0: Yeah. It's on HBO. It's a Righteous Gemstones. It's hilarious, dude. It's really good. It's exactly like an Eastbound and Down type show.
1: Cool. Yeah. I got to check that out. I love John Goodman.
0: He's great.
1: Yeah. Yeah. Big Lebowski is still one of my favorite movies of all time.
0: What is your favorite movie of all time?
1: Of all time? God, that's Lebowski's always hard up there. To pick one of all time. Yeah, Lebowski's up there. I don't know, man. I couldn't pick one. Like, I could name a bunch that I put in the top, but I couldn't pick one. It'd be too hard.
0: What about you, Noah? Do you have a number one?
1: I mean, like, Big Lebowski. Let me see what else is out there that I could think of. I mean, because a lot of them are just like stupid comedies. Like, if I think of like the most fun I ever had watching movies, they were all comedies that I was laughing my ass off.
0: Like Tropic Thunder and Hot Rod are up there for me.
1: Yeah, Dumb and Dumber. I laughed my ass off as a kid watching Dumb and Dumber. Like,
0: that is
1: I don't
0: a
1: think
0: great
1: I
0: movie.
1: Ever laughed so hard. When he's that little fight scene at the restaurant, you know, like there's so many fucking amazing. Like, Ace Ventura, Pet Detective. I laughed so hard. Like, I was a huge Jim Carrey fan, you know.
0: I was too, like I said, till I followed him on Twitter.
1: They're all dumb comedies, you know. Actually, I remember Jim Carrey, like in 2009, he created a website that was fucking insane.
0: Super interactive.
1: And I remember I sent him a message.
0: I wonder if he still has that up.
1: He actually replied to me. I sent him a message. I was like, dude, this is the most creative fucking website I've ever seen. He just said thanks. I was like, oh shit, Jim Carrey replied to me. Oh.
0: Is it jimcarrey.com?
1: I don't remember, dude. I probably was. It was. I know it was like 2009.
0: I remember that. It was a long time ago.
1: Yeah.
0: It's gone now. If it's a .com. Yeah,
1: it was an insane website. Like if you went there tripping
0: I'd never
1: on
0: seen anything like it. Yeah.
1: You would have lost your mind.
0: You know, that shit was crazy. Well, I have my answer for best movie of all time, and it's Oliver Stone's director cut of JFK.
2: That's up there for me too, man. That's got to be my top three.
1: I mean, what's going to happen is I'm going to start remembering all these movies now because it's like Full Metal Jacket. That's got to be in my top.
0: Kubrick is, yeah. Any movie Kubrick made is pretty much going to be in my top like 50 at least, if not
2: honestly.
0: Top 20.
2: Waking Life might be one of my top three.
0: Yeah.
1: Clockwork Orange. It's up there.
0: Clockwork Orange is good. Dude, yeah. I'll tell you what I just watched. The sequel to The Shining, Dr. Sleep, with Ewan McGregor.
1: Yeah, I remember seeing that somewhere. I was tempted to watch it, but I was like,
0: It's on HBO now. Like, I haven't watched director's cut, but I watched the regular one. The wife and I watched it. I thought it was really fucking good.
1: Isn't it like, because I know there was a lot of, Stephen King wasn't really happy with the direction that the original Shining went, right?
0: Yeah, even though it's like considered his best movie.
1: Yeah, but like Kubrick took it in kind of different directions, right?
0: Yeah.
1: And I don't know if this is right, but I heard that this one is kind of more accurate to Stephen King's vision of it, right?
0: They really did a great job of working in all the visual aspects of the original Kubrick film.
1: Cool.
0: It wasn't what I expected, but I really liked it. And then honestly, I hated the first It. Like I love the one with Tim Curry as Pennywise, but in the 80s.
1: Mm-hmm.
0: But the new It, I did not like the first movie, but the second movie with Bill Hader was actually, I thought, really good.
1: The first one, I rented it or whatever online, and I couldn't make it through it. And yes, the first It gave me nightmares for a long time, just like The Exorcist. I watched The Exorcist and It way too young, and that shit, terrifying, man. It's so terrifying. Like the scene where they're in the shower, the guy's in the shower, and like the drainage. Like I used to be scared. Fuck, I used to go to take a shower and just looking at the drain, I'd be like shitting my pants, man. Just from that scene.
0: Dude, yeah. I'm trying to... when I was, like, real little, like, maybe, like, between eight or nine, I saw, like, that a couple Twilight Zone episodes, like the one where... I might have even been, like, six or seven when I saw this one where William Shatner sees that gremlin on the wing of the plane. It's like, there's something on the wing of the plane.
1: There's something on the wing.
0: Yeah. That
2: wing of the plane.
0: That I was like every time like I was in my bedroom or somewhere for like a year after that I was scared to open the curtain because I thought that thing would be there with his face pressed against the window.
1: Yeah And that was that's classic shit right there. That's why that's on.
0: I went back and watched it for the first time in like years and I was like, this is the goofiest shit I've ever seen. It's so bad. It's like an Ewok. It's like a cross between an Eskimo and an Ewok just like on the plane wing. Just it's so bad.
1: When it comes to horror, man, there's to me a few standouts when it comes to actually being scary, and it's like The Exorcist and fucking
0: Exorcist is
1: like those two. Like The Exorcist was, I remember I was probably four or five, my mom was watching it, and dude, she should never have done that.
0: Well, the Exorcist and Rosemary's Baby. Are like two movies that were like a little too close to how actual demon possession works if you talk to people that have been around it. Like,
1: The Exorcist is based
2: your
1: on
2: mother
1: a real
2: sucks
1: story.
2: Cocks in hell. It's like a god.
1: Like the real version, what really happened was a boy in St. Louis that it was based on. They changed up a few of the details, but it's pretty accurate to I mean, it's basically a true story. That's the scariest part.
0: What do you think about the Evil Dead movies? Or like the new show they made with Bruce Campbell?
1: I love it. I love Evil Dead, man. I love the Army of Darkness. I love the immersion of comedy and horror. I don't know what it is. But
0: I think you'll really like It too. Like not the original It, but the sequel, or the new. Because in the sequel they all come back as adults, and like Bill Hader's like grown up, and he's like a stand up comic. And I mean, it's not like the perfect movie by any means, but I enjoyed it enough to where I bought the DVD afterwards. So,
1: and I think about it, you know what's the movie I've probably seen the most in my life because we had it on VHS? You remember Clue, the movie Clue?
0: Tim Curry. Yeah.
1: I love that fucking movie, dude. I love that movie. It's a classic. I still have lines stuck in my head because of how many times I've seen that movie. So you run down the hall, stab the cook. It's a great movie, man.
0: Yeah. Well, thanks everybody for tuning in to the Abs in a Six Pack movie review episode. No, seriously though, thanks for being here, Ping Trip.
1: Yeah, I appreciate it, man.
2: Thanks for
1: having me on.
0: We will have everything that people need to, we'll have, I mean, if you want, we'll link your Twitter, but definitely your YouTube. Anything else to that we can link on the website, brother?
1: Oh no, man. That sounds good. Yeah. Twitter and YouTube's great.
0: I can't tell you how many friends I've like shown your videos and just, I meant to say this like when we first started, but dude, like, there are a few YouTubers that I like watch their videos and literally have tears in my eyes from laughing so hard, and you were one of them. So, like, cool, props to you, dude.
1: Yeah, I appreciate that, man.
0: And you come for the memes and you stay for the knowledge, because you got some, like, that Censorship Wars video you did is like spot on, top notch.
1: Oh, the one that starts off with JFK.
0: Yep, and yeah,
1: yeah,
0: dude, that. Oh. Yeah. That's like, it's almost like giving me chills, like some of your videos too. Like, dude, I don't want to kiss your ass too hard, but I'm a big fan.
1: I appreciate it, man. That's what I do it for. You know, at this point, I if nobody's watching it, then I'm not making them. So there's guys like you that actually like it, that I keep making them for. So appreciate you.
0: Keep it coming, brother. Cause it's good. And, links to find Ping Trip will be there. And, Darren O'Neill, Our boy, let me see if I Darren O'Neill was kind enough to spell out our website, if I can find it. Here we go.
5: ABSNA6, the number, PACK.com.
0: There we go. So it was, it was confusing for a lot of people. So now you got Darren there to spell it out for you. So
1: cool, man.
0: But and send a major health karma to you, Noah, because I know you're going through some shit right now. Love you, brother.
2: Appreciate it, man. Hey, it was good to talk to you, Ping.
1: Yeah, man. It's a pleasure. Yeah, good luck with hopefully that CBD oil will keep the demons in check.
2: Yeah.
0: All right. I'm gonna play us out with a tune. Y'all take it easy. And I'd love to do this again sometime if you're down, man.
1: Yeah, anytime, brother. Anytime.
0: All right. Y'all have a good night.
6: Good morning. The local newspaper Le Parisien is reporting that a fire alarm went off here at Notre Dame Cathedral shortly after 6 p.m. on Monday, but a computer bug showed the fire's location in the wrong place. The paper is also reporting the flames may have started at the bottom of the spire and may have been caused by an electrical problem in an elevator.

0: It's a beautiful June 6th morning. It's nice, it's sunny, it's bright. And we're back for another episode of Misinformed Nation. We have a new guest coming on. We have Carolyn Blaney, the Clip Queen Commander.
1: Woo!
0: Returning
2: all-stars. Take out your balls.
0: Returning all-stars, Sir Seat Sitter from Abs in a Six Pack.
3: Hey.
0: And the new father, Sir Spencer, Wolf of KC.
4: Who's your daddy?
5: Look how happy that baby is.
0: I'm Bootberry, Mothman of Miniocalypse, and I was already triggered at 6 a.m. this morning.
1: Wow.
6: What happened? Oh. What happened at 6 a.m.?
0: I found a new brand of candles that you can buy.
1: Yes. You linked me those candles. That's wild.
0: I like this one. If you're not vaccinated, get the fuck out of my house. Okay.
1: It should work both ways. And where are the I like fresh air motherfucker candles?
0: Yes, exactly. I guess you'll have to deal with the I heart Trudeau for now.
1: Oh yeah, that's for what sure. You yeah, that's what I guess.
6: I saw Sal the Agorist posted a picture. He just put health, H-E-L-T-H. And it was a picture of this probably 450-pound woman. And on her shirt, it says vaccinated AF.
0: That's hot.
1: Oh. I wonder what these candles smell like.
7: That is very Satan-y.
0: That's the closest I got.
1: Yeah.
6: smells like Bill Gates.
4: Vanilla bullshit.
0: Oh wait. I know exactly what they smell like.
8: That smells funky as hell, Mr. Boo Boo.
0: Lordy. Well, I'm already fired up. This is the podcast about the rest of the podcasts in the universe. We bring one show from the No Agenda stream and one show that's not featured on the No Agenda stream. And I'm going to kick us off with some punk shows. And this is Up Is Down with Dean Reiner.
9: This type of lifestyle, you don't live a long time. And so, you know, what's the point of it? What's the point of it? Like, why would anyone become a punk? Specifically a gutter punk or a crust punk. And you can hear the reasons why in the music that we listen to. You know, it was extremely abrasive and angry. And it reflected our own internal anger at our society, at our families, at our systems, our schools, our supposed role models of all the people that we knew even then, even maybe not consciously, but we knew even then somewhere deep inside of us that we'd been betrayed and we will continue to be betrayed by those who are supposedly appointed to protect us and guide us and shelter us to this crazy, insane, violent, beautiful, fantastic world. So violent and so beautiful and so fantastic that it's too much for a lot of people. And so they turn to themselves, they turn inward, they turn to their friends. And there they can find a bond and they can find a community. And then they just explore that and really roll that out and make a good home out of it. You know, they nest in to these types of cultures. They become their own culture of one. And then they roam around and they find another one and then another one. And all of a sudden you got a little click. You got a little band. And I don't mean a musical band. But anyway, I just started thinking about crust punk stuff and started missing a lot of these people and wishing that I could talk to them. And a while back, I fired off a tweet about all the old punk rockers that I knew that are still alive, that are now driving around wearing masks, obeying, doing what they're told, conforming to the majority, maybe because they have shit to lose now. Maybe they've always been that way, secretly. Maybe they just pulled the wool over us and thought if they would just blend in, then they could really just blend in and continue to lie. You guys know who you are. I know who you are. So anyway, it's crust punk, a psyop. I just don't think so. And the reason why is because how do you market a life of absolute destitution, poverty, drug addiction, loneliness, violence? How do you market that in order to achieve an end that we know of to be the goal of PSYOPs, which is some sort of control over a group of people.
0: So this is a not super old episode. It's from probably last month, month before last. The title of it was, Is Crust Punk a PSYOP? And this might be one of my favorite episodes that Dean has done. I like to think of the spectrum between That Larry Show and A Walk Through the Mind. Dean Reiner's kind of right in the middle as far as doing really well thought out, well planned monologues, that transitioning from inner to outer monologues. And this episode specifically hit home with that point right there in the middle. And that's kind of what triggered me into pulling these clips. These are clips that we featured from our unreleased pilot episode.
6: Yeah, I was gonna say these clips from, like, I vaguely remember them from like a dream in another lifetime or something.
0: There's this weird tequila haze floating.
6: Yeah. God, if I hadn't listened back to that, I would have zero memory of anything that happened that night. So.
0: Ugh. Oh man. But Dean does some really great work. He just did an episode where he did one of the Plandemic movies. He pulled a shit ton of the clips and did like a commentary on top of it, which I thought was interesting.
6: His latest one was fantastic, I thought. Both his latest two, really.
0: Yeah, I wish I'll. The other two clips that I got are like 3 minutes, so I'm going to save them. Probably not play them. I'll just roll into the next one. But what were you saying?
6: Oh, I was just going to say he did an episode. I think it was 97 and 98. Both those were good. 97, he just did a diatribe, kind of a life update / announcement of him being just absolutely sick of talking about COVID because the lines have been drawn. Everybody knows what side they're on, and nobody's changing anybody's mind. So, like, what's the point? And nobody covers it as good as No Agenda anyways. So,
0: yeah.
6: And I think that one really made an impact on me and for what I'm probably going to do for my show, because he really just laid out a great argument of, like, what's the point of even talking about this anymore? It's we've been talking about it. I remember, like, April 2020, I was talking to Pat Miletich, and I was like, I'm sick of talking about this virus. Everybody's sick of talking about this virus. And here we are a year and 2 months later, and we're still talking about it.
4: It's wild. Then, almost like one of the things that keeps it afloat and keeps it alive, no matter like what side you're on.
6: Yeah,
4: it's just like the continuous leaning into it.
6: Yeah.
0: If anyone is interested in taking a break from COVID coverage, episode 96, Violence as Safety, was pretty phenomenal. He lays out the argument that Antifa, the idea, wants to become the major policing force of communities. He had a lot of really good clips, a lot of good breakdowns. So it's a ride. It's a hard-hitting show. It's punk as fuck. I've had him on Behind the Schemes. Sir Seat Sitters had him on with the epic Dogman saga.
6: Three five-hour episodes or whatever.
1: What's Crust Bucket? Is that like a band he was in? Or
0: oh, Crust Punk.
1: Crust Punk.
0: Yeah, like sort of street urchin-y.
4: It's like a subculture.
0: Yes, a squat lifestyle. Oh. Very okay. DIY.
6: Yeah, I had never heard of Crust Punk until that episode.
0: I mean, he makes a good argument that it's hard to market a lifestyle like that. But something I want to talk to him about next time, this is a point that I brought up on that unreleased show, is if he was at a younger age, would he find himself milling about in the idea of groups like the idea of an organization like Antifa, mm-hmm. or would he stay sort of on the outskirts, remain neutral, I guess? I'm not sure.

0: Probably not, no.
1: Like, part of being a crust punk authentically is pretty bad for your health.
2: Yeah, self-destructive lifestyle.
1: Mm-hmm. Yeah. I know a lot of friends that I buried early that were very authentically living it.
3: Well, to bring us on the upswing, I've got the non-No Agenda show. This is, I'm going to play the intro just because out of all of the shows I've ever listened to, it's one of my favorites. I mean, you're getting fucking transported with this shit.
4: Beaming out across the galaxy, this is where conspiracy on the wild side meets the perspective of a lifetime. This is the Free Zone with your host, Freeman.
5: Hello and welcome to the Free Zone. We're going to be looking into the origins of things today, as we always try to do here at FreemanTV.com. Because
3: I really wanted him to say the origins of things and stuff.
2: Things and stuff. He was so close.
1: Hear it. If you know that you hear it.
0: Yeah.
3: It's there if you want it.
5: Because you need to know where things come from to understand where we're going. And we're going to look at the links between planetary catastrophe, ancient mythology, and occult ritual. We're at a time right now where we're getting our first views of the Pluto. Is it? Can we call it a planet? I don't know. We're getting our first looks at Pluto. We're starting to get outside of our cosmos. We're seeing closer up depictions of the planetary bodies greater than ever before in time. And as we start to look to these new systems that we're understanding through what's going on in our solar system, we're starting to be able to correlate this with the ancient mythologies and how they relate to golden ages and lead up to the actual doomsday plot that we seem to be a part of right now.
3: This is the Free Zone with Freeman Fly. I was turned on to him through Tinfoil Hat. I'm fairly certain that this is the first dude I heard posterize that Obama was a clone of one of the great Egyptian pharaohs. Name of it escapes me, but this guy is all second half of show, and I love it. I don't think that there's anything more punk than to look someone in the eyes and say dinosaurs are fake. Like, that is the most equal opportunity hate speech that I could think of. It's something that everybody with quote unquote scientific sensibilities would just fucking wretch at. I love it. And he's had folks like that on this show. And I don't know what I think. I don't know what I believe, but I like hearing motherfuckers go that hard in the paint about some crazy ass shit.
2: Yeah, I'm going to have to check this out. I don't believe I've ever heard this show. Yeah.
3: It's good. And this episode, I just had the name up. This episode featured the guest, Troy McLaughlin. The whole episode is about the electric universe, about the Saturn death cult, about ancient cosmology and the way it sort of double helixes with humans' fucking mythology. It's really good stuff, really fucking interesting. So I'm going to play part 2 of 4.
6: And it pains to point out there are no card-carrying members of a thing called the Saturn Death Cult, but it is a culture, and this culture manifests its presence down through history in so many different ways. The modern manifestation of it, particularly in the fields that the Rothschilds and the McGiltons and the people of who move in those circles, has largely come to be termed Illuminati. It's linked to the Illuminati or people's ideas of the Illuminati. But the Illuminati is a continuation of a way of thinking that goes back to a time when people knew of a golden age that had been lost in a vast cataclysm. And basically, they looked for ways to return to some of the benefits of that golden age in the new post-cataclysmic era that they found themselves in. And in the process of doing that, certain individuals, certain groups figured that the best way to ensure what you would call a golden age lifestyle, a thing called paradise, something that a lot of religions refer to, Garden of Eden, all these kinds of versions of this basic idea, this archetype.
5: Utopia.
6: Paradise, yes, utopia. All these sort of ideas that we have.

0: perfect existence, lack of want, and so on like that. The best way to get that today is to get everybody else to do the work. And you profit from that without doing the work. And
1: that'll be the downfall of humanity, is doing the work.
2: I did find the book, The Saturn Death Cult by Troy McLaughlin.
1: I love that shit. I mean, yeah. As far as interesting. As far as different webs of conspiracy hypothesizing, that's the ones I find myself plucking more.
3: Do you remember the whole protect Ice Cube at all costs? And it was like Ice Cube with a Q.
1: Right, because he was posting a bunch of shit about this, right?
3: Yeah, Ice Cube was on a tear. They accused him of being anti-Semitic, and he had to cut back because Ben Shapiro got on his ass or whatever. But Ice Cube was putting, all the Black Cube and Saturn, and he was had all these, like, for like months, he was just putting out tweets of the Black Cube and all the different Black Cubes and like the Middle East that they worship in Asia, and tying it in with Saturn and
1: the big,
3: like,
1: Wall Street statues that they got.
3: Yeah, just Ice Cube was going deep into that Black Cube stuff. And that's actually what kind of got me back into it. Started looking at it again.
1: I'll tell you what, I almost shit a brick last year when I hopped onto Instagram and I started scrolling, and all I saw were Black Cubes when they did the blackout Instagram.
2: Oh,
3: yeah. I don't think that was an accident.
2: Yeah.
1: What is, I need a, what is this Saturn worship shit I see before my very eyes?
3: What is this shit?
1: But this episode is great. I'm not as well versed as I want to be in this show, but I'll often pull from it when it's, when I'm looking for something a little weirder, something more out there. And, I think I'm going to add it to the daily rotation now that I got some more time to listen to shows. I'm going to finish these up, and then that'll be the end of that.
0: How long this lasts is up to debate. You know, some people talk thousands of years. Some people even talked only a matter of a couple of decades or something like that. But whatever that time period is, it goes down as the Golden Age. And it's the Golden Age because Kronos, or Saturn, gives us the concept of time and the concept of measure, which also relates into the idea of weights and so on. And with these, humanity begins the march to what we call civilization. Now, that civilization reaches an apex, and then almost overnight, mythology tells us of the doomsday. And that doomsday is reflected in the stories of Atlantis, the fall of man in the Garden of Eden story, lots of different variations of that particular theme. This doomsday event is particularly traumatizing because at the end of it, the survivors see that the very sick and mottled Saturn has been displaced. And he's been displaced, according to mythology, by his son, Jupiter, or Zeus. All right. If you know in the mythologies, he ate his children because he was frightened that he would be displaced. But he didn't get Zeus, who then returns and commits regicide, patricide on his father. And for a brief period of time, Jupiter replaces Saturn as the prominent object in the sky above the earth, and Saturn is banished to where it is.
1: Mm. All I'm saying is, if I had a time machine and I could go back and check that shit, I would be there. It's fucking just taking all of the photos with a flip phone.
2: Oh yeah, like back then you could see all the planets and the stars are certainly a lot clearer than we can now.
1: Yeah, see them. I don't know. It's, I know these are kind of long, but if you want to hear a little sort of summary on how the planets behaved around each other, I got one more I can play.
2: Okay. Yeah.
0: This is such a traumatic event for the human species. That not only has it entered into our mythology, it's entered into our psychology, into our psyche. And, the subsequent dispersion of the planets involved, you've got Venus, who goes from a glowing, beautiful love goddess to, the menacing Medusa witch that swoops down, creates untold destruction on Earth over a period of time. You have Mars fighting with Venus, gaining its scar. The warrior child that ascends to heaven as the hero to protect Earth, but also subsequently has its own near misses with the Earth and so on. And in these near misses, you get this history since the fall of Saturn up to around about 700 AD of these cataclysmic events that were quite regular, you know, at this time. And it's during that period that the mythologies are established, that various priesthoods try to, you know, try to collect and preserve what was known as the Golden Age. But as things start to settle down, the greed of man starts to assert itself, and certain people go, yeah, I like what they had in the Golden Age. Maybe we can establish something here. How can I do that? And, you know, discuss that.
4: Well, hold on. This is
0: where it all begins.
4: All right, there we go. This is where it begins, folks. And hold on to your hats, because we're not through with this yet. We're going to see how the creation of time leading to this civilization growing into the enslavement of humanity, utilizing the Saturn death cult that is seeking their own golden age of transhumanism, riding on the backs of you, their servants.
5: Shudder.
3: Fact check, true. No, I believe a lot of that shit's definitely going on, you know?
1: Yeah.
2: And it's he was sort of talking about like the Venus colliding. Is it the Venus colliding with Earth? Because I have heard of that.
1: You were telling us about that. And when I heard that, I had that fucking bell go off in my head. And so I think that's no coincidence.
2: No. And then they have, all these stories around the world about such a planet coming towards Earth, near miss.
1: That was Free Zone with Freeman Fly. Both of those links for him and Up Is Down are going to be in the show notes. And that's what I got.
5: You suppose that's why Saturnists are like practicing on being fat? Because the first time that like Saturn couldn't eat Zeus, he was like too full.
1: Well,
5: so they got to get it right this time.
1: Wasn't that what the big Christmas star was? Was Jupiter and Saturn?
5: Oh, lining up together.
1: Yeah,
3: I think so.
1: I need to go back.
3: Also, the reason they might want to get fat is because if like Venus or whatever or any planet Mars comes too close to our planet, it would throw off the gravitational pulls, and that way they won't be as likely to get sucked up into the sky.
5: Mm.
2: Oh. Yeah.
1: No rapture for you.
2: No.
5: Where are you going? Nowhere.
2: No.
3: Well, I'll pick up the helm if you don't mind. I'm a little overprepared, but I want to just power through these real quick, as quick as I can, because some of them are a little long, but, Is that kosher?
1: Yeah, I'm good. Yeah,
5: absolutely.
3: So I was gonna play. I was gonna play some of RFK Jr.'s podcast with Whitney Webb, and of course Dvorak picked that one up on Last No Agenda. But Boo Bear, you and I have been talking about this. Just the
6: let's talk about Bill Gates and his friend Jeffrey Epstein. And wait, what is that?
3: So it's like, the podcast host should sound a little like he's not on a Zoom call, so we need to get somebody over there, like you said, to help him produce that a little better.
1: Yeah.
3: But yeah, that's so I abandoned that since No Agenda played the same clips I was going to play pretty much. But I do have a
5: mics are so sick.
3: Yeah. Well, it's like his voice is already rough, so it's like a double whammy. Yeah. That's a double whammy when you're talking with whatever he's using. Just get a Yeti Blue or something at least. Come on.
2: Have you reached out to Robert Kennedy Jr., Chris?
3: Last year I did, but I didn't hear anything back. I was in contact with Del Bigtree a little bit, but his buddy. But anyway, so my off instead is, I just have one clip for that one, and it's so off the No Agenda stream that you will not hear it anywhere except for this episode of Misinformant Nation right now.
2: Awesome,
3: I didn't even remember I was recording, and I just happened to be recording because I forgot to stop recording, and Lavish and Caleb were talking about elephants, and I thought this was cool. If it'll load. Wah, wah, wah.
7: You caught me at a bad time.
8: It's all good.
7: Okay. If I had any pet in the world.
8: Yeah.
7: Oh, that's a no-brainer, man. It'd be an elephant.
8: An elephant.
7: Yeah.
2: Yeah. All right. How confident he is.
7: Because they are intelligent and they are majestic. They're powerful. And I wouldn't ride it. You know, I wouldn't bother it.
4: Oh, you wouldn't ride it. Okay.
7: Maybe I would after a long time.
4: Yeah.
7: But for the first, like, 5 years, my whole thing would just to be to build the relationship with it and to give it its space, to let it roam free, to eat whatever it wants, and to do whatever it needed to do. And then I wouldn't bother it. And then after maybe like a couple of years, if it really trusted me and it loved me and I loved it and we had that understanding, then maybe I would start touching it and riding it and doing things like that. But elephants don't like that kind of shit. So okay. I would have it purely just for the humanitarian reasons. You know, I would want to treat it well as opposed to ride it around shooting arrows off it or whatever the fuck you want.
4: Sounds like you've already thought about that. You're going to ride around and start shooting arrows out of it.
7: Shit. You ever heard of Hannibal, man? Hannibal crossing the Alps, fucking up Rome on elephants?
4: Yeah.
7: I love that shit, man. That's just like, to me, that's so much better than any comic book or any fucking movie I could ever watch. Just the idea that someone actually did that in real life. And fucking almost took one of the greatest empires, maybe the greatest empire the world's ever known, with elephants. I mean, that turns me into a little boy again, man. I can't help myself.
4: Yeah, that's awesome.
2: Yeah, that is awesome.
1: Lavish has got that fucking Genghis blood.
4: Yeah, that's awesome.
2: That's great.
4: Man, what, like, you just see a bunch of dudes showing up with weapons on elephant back. Yeah, that'd be shitless. Yeah. I see that.
7: You're like, oh, we got this armored hoplite fucking phalanx sort of situation going. We're so hot. And then you just see fucking 50 elephants with spears about to fucking trample your ass down. Like, oh, God, we didn't expect this. You know, and it's the perfect attack from Africa. I'm totally fascinated with the historical period between about 900 and about 1200 AD, where there was a very serious battle between northern Africa and the Italian peninsula, between Rome and Carthage, as we say now. But it was much more complicated than that. Mm-hmm. And there was a real time where people were stomping their elephants up fucking Spain through France and into Rome to fuck some shit up. And it was awesome. That's the best, man. Better than science fiction. The fact that they figured that shit out is just genius.
4: Yeah.
7: And elephants are very smart too. If you ever met an elephant, they got a lot of heart, they got a lot of soul, and you can see that in their eyes. And you can piss them off too easily.
3: So, I know that was off the beaten path for my off stream, but I just had to find a reason to get that elephant talk out there for people here.
2: That's pretty awesome. And I'm going to have to look up 900 AD to 1200 AD because that's fascinating. Yeah. I love reading that sort of thing.
1: That's a little synchronistic because one of the doomsday cataclysms that they were talking about in the free zone was around 700 AD. So it's an interesting synchronicity. Sorcerer Seat Sitter.
3: Yeah, there was almost another one. You talking about Crust Punk and somebody used the term street urchins because I actually had a clip where street urchins were a part of it, but I ended up deleting it because I... this is my off... almost another synchro there. But yeah, this is my on stream. And I know they've been covered a lot on the show, and I think an episode or two ago, it was Booberry's pick, but I still couldn't help myself. This is OBDM... last week they had a story about mermaid assault.
9: Another headline here. Florida fisherman says lost at sea for 14 days, claims he was sexually assaulted by mermaids.
10: Whoa. Okay. Wow. That's some good news on that front.
11: Well, it was a mermaid though, right?
9: Mermaid. He didn't say mermen.
11: That's what I was going to clarify. Okay.
9: Well, we don't know. I mean, who knows?
10: But I'm gay.
9: If you're lost at sea for 14 days.
11: Saying those mermaids
9: sailors
11: are looking
9: will do
11: good.
9: Strange things at sea, laddie. That's for sure.
11: Bunch of semen on the poop deck.
9: Well, Alvin McAllister, 72, was found on a small rocky inlet 200 miles off the nearest coastline where he shipwrecked 2 weeks ago. and managed to survive off of several seagulls, mussels, and urchins. But McAllister, for whom doctors do not fear for his life, was found suffering from intense hallucinations possibly caused by dehydration and the toxins of unidentified mussels he consumed on the small inlet. So they're claiming his hallucinations are just that. Not that he was actually sexually assaulted by mermaids, but this is all part of his imagination. Bullshit. Quote, he described in graphic detail how he was forced to perform oral sex on fish-like genitals of these aquatic creatures.
11: What's a fish-like genital?
9: Well,
12: that I guess was it's fucked.
9: Kind of like a regular genital, but just slimier.
10: Penises. It's very slippery and very hot.
9: Scaly penises. Very hot. Scaly, hook-shaped penises. And
11: you got the clampers to grab on?
10: Penises.
9: I don't know. Yeah, some kind of like barbs in their penises. But hey, he's saying these are mermaids. So he was forced to perform. But
11: mermaids don't got no bottom. That's my point.
9: I don't know.
10: That makes sense.
12: Are you accusing me of being
11: no,
12: dumb?
11: No, it doesn't, Alex.
9: He was forced to perform oral sex on fish-like genitals of these vagina creatures, not only unto women, but also the men mermaids.
11: Oh, there we go.
2: The men mermaids.
10: Well, I'm gay.
11: Notice he didn't mention that until later, so he was on board with that one.
9: McAllister
11: you like
9: say
11: fish
9: this.
11: Sticks?
9: McAllister's
11: everyone likes fish sticks.
9: McAllister's brother added that in tears, visibly grateful to find his brother alive. But, well, his brother's, I guess, grateful that he's alive, but he must be disappointed that not only did he, like, lick and whatnot, but he also sucked and stuff like that. Like, this is a crazy story, you know?
10: It's filthy.
12: That is filthy. Hey, look, I want to lick them drawers.
5: I mean, the big stinky hole in the story, besides the obvious one,
2: yeah,
5: is the forced aspect. I mean, mm-hmm. You can't sexually assault the willing, right?
2: No.
3: Yeah. Well, I think not to be a spoiler, if anybody does go back and listen to this episode, but Bill Gates' NewsGuard, I think, rated this story as false. So.
5: Oh, well.
3: But you can't trust NewsGuard. It is true. Fact check. True.
13: Right, go ahead and call the fact police. See who comes first.
3: I got a little rap on the mermaids, and then I'll move on.
11: Well, so wait, which was the guy? The guy in the top picture, or the guy in the middle picture there?
9: I think it's both of them. Maybe he grew that giant beard in 14 days. It was so stressful.
11: Well, but I was going to point out though, I like he's got the pirate bandana on too.
9: I do. I do like that. Yeah.
11: Where's your pirate drops?
9: Oh, my pirate drops are—they're coming up.
12: Right on, man.
11: As Mike's typing pirate furiously,
9: I'm typing pirates as fast as I can.
11: So I'm trying to figure out where this. So it's not an inlet; it's an islet. I'm trying to figure out where that is. It's a small rocky islet, 200 miles off the nearest coastline. Well, where is there? Because there's a. there's apparently sexually charged mermaids and mermen out there.
10: Blow the man down.
9: Did you blow those mermen?
10: Aye.
12: Fuck me.
9: Jesus Christ. What about the mer ladies too? You did them too?
10: Aye, matey.
9: All right.
11: Whoa, did you read this part? Although Mr. McAllister does present abnormal injuries and inflammation to the genital and anal area, it's highly unlikely he was sexually exploited or sodomized by living sea creatures, and these are possibly self-inflicted. Explain.
9: I disagree. Well,
14: what's that all about?
9: I completely disagree. I think that this guy was actually sexually assaulted by mermen and merwomen.
10: I
12: piss on me, beat me right up, man.
14: I wanted to wet my lip a little bit.
2: Wow.
3: Wow.
13: It's a fantastic show.
3: It really is. Like, those guys are some of the best in the business, I think. Now
2: I like how serious they kept their composure. They weren't laughing in hysterics. This is serious. It's serious. They took it seriously.
13: Hey, that would be a good
14: God for the internet.
13: podcast reward show, most composed category.
5: Ooh, yeah.
2: Most composed, yeah.
3: Well, I think Larry would win that one every time.
5: No doubt.
2: Oh, yeah.
5: I do have clips from a recurring on stream, too, I guess, if you want to keep that theme going.
3: I just got like, I'm going to... I'm going to be brief, but I have wrapping up this OBDM thing.
5: Sorry, I misread that.
3: I miscued you. That was my bad.
14: It's fucking embarrassing.
3: It is.
10: I love you guys.
3: So,
15: nice execution. You're doing terrific.
3: Perfect. I received the blessing and go ahead from Midnight Mike to help propagate Spanky, one of the original co-hosts back in 2006, 2007 on OBDM. He passed away a couple months back in some kind of motor vehicle accident, but the guy was like a total sweetheart and just a fantastic musician. So I'm going to give the playlist to some of his music on the OBDM podcast channel to Booberry to put in the show notes, but I just wanted to give you guys a taste of fucking how badass Spanky was and just a total sweetheart of a guy. But he was funny too. But and I think Spencer, you might, if anybody here, you'd probably be the one to catch the subtext in this song he did. They recorded this in one take after he performed it on the podcast like a couple years back. They're like, we gotta do a studio version of this song.

0: anyways, so that's, did you pick up on that at all, Sir Spencer? I feel like you might have. The name of the song is Keitel's Lament. It took me like 3 or 4 listens to figure out what it was even about, because it throws you off right at the beginning. It's Harvey Keitel, the actor. It's all the characters he played from like Reservoir Dogs and fucking Pulp Fiction.
1: Got
0: so funny. And then
1: that's like a good niche
0: a
1: good niche idea there. I love it.
0: Oh yeah. And but man, he could do it all. So this is another song by him from his group Poop Squad.
2: Everybody skip around the circle the first time we sing it. Ready? Ready? Here we go.

0: gone fucked up. Son up to...
1: Okay, so yeah, man. I mean, that the guy is just great, and I just want to help Midnight Mike get more people need to appreciate like how talented and funny he was. But last clip, this is from a 2014 OBDM episode that he was on, and this is just perfect, I think.
2: So what it is that I do songs that Johnny Cash should have covered,
3: okay,
2: but never did.
3: Okay.
2: But there, maybe he shouldn't have covered them. But you guys have to pick them.
3: Okay. We have to pick the songs that Johnny Cash may have covered. What about Pour Some Sugar on Me by Def Leppard? Oh.

0: Pour some sugar on me. I can't get enough. I'm hot, the stick is sweet. From my head to my feet, yeah.
1: I love it.
2: I dig it.
3: Wow.
1: Could you do I Touch Myself? I know you hate that song.
2: No, I Touch Myself? Is that by the... who did that? The
1: it's a one hit.
2: The Vidals?
0: I don't want anybody else. When I think about you, I touch myself. I touch myself. I touch myself.
2: I love it. I love it. What about I Would Walk 500 Miles?

0: Let's do something a little harder, like,
1: but, you
0: do,
1: like Enter Sandman.
0: Or like Mambo number 5.
2: A little bit of, I don't know that works.
1: A little bit of Sue.
0: A little bit of Tina in my life.
2: A little bit of all my side.
1: How about this?
2: A little bit of that bitch to make me dance. A little bit of this hoe gives me some.
3: A little bit of this hoe.
1: What about the Who Let the Dogs Out?
2: Who Let the Dogs Out? Ooh, ooh, ooh. Who Let the Dogs Out?
0: Ooh, ooh, ooh.
1: I like that. Wrecking Ball by
0: Miley
1: Cyrus.

0: What about Johnny Cash covering I Walk the Line?
1: I don't know that one.
0: You don't know Johnny Cash song, I Walk the Line?
1: I don't know any Johnny Cash songs.
0: You don't know any Johnny Cash songs. Okay.
2: That's so funny.
0: What about

0: a little Limp Bizkit. I did it off of the Nookie.
1: Yes.
2: I did it all for the Nookie. You can take the cookie, or you can take the cookie. I'm cramming up your leg, cramming up your That's enough of that.
0: Okay. Well, so I mean,
2: you can take that cookie
0: and cram it up your
2: and cram it in your A.
3: That was Spanky doing Johnny Cash covers. And I'm sorry. I know that was a long way to go to get there, but I hope everybody will check out his stuff because the guy, Art, rest in peace. And the guy was just a funny and a sweetheart. And just, there's some great old OBDM episodes with him in it. So
4: incredible range, anyway, too, man.
1: Yeah.
3: Oh, he could do it all. Yeah. That's so cool. That's all I got. Sorry, I went over time, but. I yield my time back to the courts.
1: Reclaiming my time.
4: This is the transition that became a callback because I have a podcast that I've brought before that we've heard before, but it was just timely. Mm-hmm. And once I found this connection to an off stream source, I couldn't pass it up.
5: Historic moment of conversion has happened. Sorry, and this just came in on the transom from Chad Farrow. I had to cancel my recurring PayPal donation because I've been sending you guys too many sats with Podfriend. Keep up the great work and go podcasting.
6: Go podcasting!
5: This is an important moment.
7: I have two thoughts about this.
5: Okay.
7: Thought number one, this is awesome. Thought number two, Chad, there's no such thing as too many sats.
5: I love this is, and Chad, I want you to wear this title. This is something for you. You are the first official conversion, and you converted yourself from the cuck bucks of PayPal into the lovely value for value streaming Satoshis. And not only are we benefiting, in this case, Podfriend, since you are doing it from Podfriend, the podcast index, and of course, the podcast index 2.0, but we're taking that away from PayPal. So you know, the 3% PayPal take is gone. And
3: it's totally based Chad energy right there.
5: More, but it's appropriate to the value when you are receiving the value from the show. The whole thing just blows my mind. You're the first one.
4: So yeah, they had a listener that kicked PayPal because he was given so much sats that he was like, look, I got to just stick with the sats. Which is interesting. The implications of that, a lot of people still like the PayPal because, you know, you get notes read and you get kind of tangible on the credit side.
3: Mm-hmm.
4: And there's not really an easy way yet to do that on the SAT side without explicit communication from who's sending it to you like that. So it's kind of funny to think about it. He might not even be the first, but he might be the first to just mention it or say, you know, hey, I'm going full SAT.
3: Yeah.
4: But in light of the Bitcoin conference all weekend, I thought it was pretty cool. And then later in the show, Dave Jones brought up something that we've talked about extensively over the past at least year, probably 2 years on Bull After Bull, which was the Moore Act, kind of out of nowhere.
7: This is going to feel off the wall, but I'm going to throw it out there. So have you seen the, I think it's called the Moore Act? It's the marijuana thing.
5: No, I don't think so.
7: Let me look this up. It got approved in the House.
5: Mm-hmm.
7: I think it passed the House. Let's see. Moore Act.
5: Moore Act of 2020. Reinvestment Expungement Act.
7: Yeah.
5: It decriminalizes marijuana.
7: Mm-hmm, yeah, and expunges all the you know, criminal records for people who were a victim of the drug war.
5: Mm.
7: Yeah, and so the language goes pretty far. The language is, it goes beyond just saying, okay, here's what's going to happen. It also makes a lot of statements about the failure of the drug war and how much it's messed up people's lives and that kind of thing.
5: Hmm.
4: So the Moore Act, the main thing it does is deschedule cannabis, takes it off of the scheduling list with the DEA, which in my opinion is the most important federal drug policy reform goal that we've had, and we have had for as long as that thing has existed. I think since the 70s is when it rolled out. It's just beautiful to watch this, having like just been talking about it for so long. Watch all these things converge, where people are starting to connect these dots. that are really real and prevalent, and they're all real freedom issues is what it comes down to. And you look at the intersection of Bitcoin and the drug war and what's going on now with the government kind of admitting that they fucked up and admitting that this whole thing has been a failure, and how can we turn it around and make it right. So I thought it was really cool that he kind of stumbled upon that same idea. And then of course, as it's funny because when you have niche interests and then other people are talking about them, and I think Adam said something about like the war on drugs, wasn't that Nancy Reagan? And Nixon officially declared the war on drugs. So you like as a drug policy wonk kind of nerd, it's like there was some moments of like yelling at the speakers. But they also do a good job of like looking stuff up on the fly and like self fact checking. I'll play the next clip here.
7: Let's just say 80 years roughly of marijuana demonization. And then all of a sudden you have this switch over the last decade, really, where states are beginning to loosen up and states are decriminalizing marijuana. And now I think there's like 17 states that have decriminalized. And then you have a 36 or so states, 30 something states who now have some form of marijuana, medical marijuana bill. Even Alabama, my state, Alabama has a medical marijuana bill now.
5: Right.
7: I mean, I thought I was going to hit the floor with, I was aghast. And,
3: oh my God, so Alabama's doing better than Tennessee.
7: Reading this act, reading the government saying how wrong their own actions were in light of what they thought at any given time over this 80-year drug war. And I'm thinking, okay, how can we trust any of their predictions at all?
4: for a guy Kevin like me, it's like, have you ever seen the that meme of like adventures of the guy who just started paying attention? That's like the feeling I get when I've like just been working and conferencing and like talking to some of like the national nerds who have been, you know, some of those guys who have been working on it since the 60s and 70s. And I'm like, yeah. But just to hear it on like Podcasting 2.0, just like, it just, like I was jumping out of my seat. Like what? It triggered me. I had to send Boosts and PayPal and like everything to them.
3: Dude, nice. I'm sure this obligatory joke has been made and I had just missed it on the show, but does Dave Jones keep his weed in Davy Jones' locker? No. Is that what he should call where he keep, or maybe his Bitcoin wallet should be called Davy Jones' yes. locker?
4: It should. I don't know why I never even made that connection, but it's an obvious one.
6: It kind of also made me think of the Monkees, you know, the band The Monkees.
4: He should change his node name to that, because I'm pretty sure his node name right now is just Dave A. Jones.
8: Oh. Dave A.
3: Dave A. Jones. Oh, it still works. Dave A. Jones Locker.
4: Dave A. Jones Locker. this is the last one that I pulled.
7: Yes, this is the way my mind works. I see a thing that says, oh my God, we messed up. We screwed up millions of people's lives over an 80-year period, and we're sorry. We made a mistake. And then I see somebody like Janet Yellen come out and say, hey, don't worry about that inflation. It's only temporary. And I'm like, oh my God, how in God's name is anybody supposed to trust you after this epic screw up and failure and shafting of the American people for 80 years. And then like you're like, okay, don't worry about that. Trust us. We know what's going to happen in the economy 6 months from now. Please believe us.
4: Yes. He's connecting the dots. I fucking love it. And this whole idea, actually got me to roll into something where I guess I'm technically breaking the rules here. Cause this is off stream, but it's not a podcast. But it was an event during the Bitcoin conference. And has anybody heard of Ross Ulbricht?
6: No,
4: I haven't. He was the founder of Silk Road.
3: Free Ross, yeah. The Dread Pirate Roberts.
4: Yes.
3: Or one of them, yeah.
4: The Dread Pirate Roberts of the Silk Road. And he made, they billed it as an interview, but really it was a prepared statement that he had called Bitcoin Magazine and kind of read to them. And it's the first time he's spoken publicly since the whole thing, since getting locked up. He's been in the federal pen for 8 years. And well, I'll just let him explain it, actually.
9: Hello, this is Ross Aldrich. I'm calling you today from prison, from a maximum security federal penitentiary.
10: Jesus.
9: We don't have much time together today, and I don't know if I'll get another chance to talk to you like this. I'll say as much as I can, but when it's time to go, I'll have to hang up and go back to my cell. I have lost my freedom. That's what I want to talk to you about today. I want you to understand what it means to lose your freedom.
4: So, I'll link it to you guys in the show notes, but...
11: Yeah, I'd really like to see that. Hear all that.
4: I'm sorry, I'll have to pull the asshole card for, like, bringing it in, like, making it way too real, but... this is just the type of thing that always like grabs me and my personal heartstrings because just of my background and what I've already seen and the work I've done. One of the things we did that I'm most proud of in my work in the cannabis, you know, drug reform movement in general is we had a guy here in Missouri named Jeff Mazansky who was in Jeff City in the pen serving a life sentence without parole for his third strike pot offense. And through a lot of lobbying at the state legislature level, as well as other state government bodies, we were able to get him out and get him clemency. And so this That's awesome. this is a case that really begs for the same sort of action. Ross is the only guy who got life sentences out of the entire Silk Road defendants that they rounded up. I think like 10 years was the second harshest punishment. And these are for people who are actually buying and selling the drugs and doing that thing. Ross?
11: Yeah, all Ross did was build an encrypted website. He did not break the law by any technical definition that I'm aware of.
4: Correct. I mean, he just gave these people a platform to be able to break the law that, you know, they could break the law. But I mean, I guess he didn't even have any kind of 230 protection or anything, you know, like... He was held totally accountable for all of these different things, prosecutorial missteps. Some of the prosecution team actually had to go to federal prison themselves for corruption charges, and yet he still sits in the federal pen.
6: Prosecutors getting in. That is wild.
11: This doesn't sound like it's related, but it is. But you guys know Bill and Ted's Excellent Adventure, right?
4: Yeah.
6: Yeah.
11: So. Alex Winter and Keanu Reeves. Alex Winter directed this movie about Ross that is really powerful and good. Documentary 2015 called Deep Web that I can't recommend enough. And Keanu Reeves narrates it. It's all about Ross. And yeah, I watched it twice and I teared up both times. But it's a Deep Web.
10: Holy
11: really
10: shit.
11: Good documentary.
6: Yeah.
4: I'll have to check that out for sure.
6: Yeah.
10: Yeah. I found another stat here that's pretty interesting. In the process of shutting down Silk Road, the FBI seized 144,336 bitcoins from a shared digital wallet on his laptop.
4: Holy shit.
10: And they were sold in a series of auctions, generating proceeds worth $48.2 million.
4: Jesus. Yeah, wow. That's your civil asset forfeiture at work right there. Here's clip two.
9: When the idea of Bitcoin really clicked for me, I got so excited. I thought, with Bitcoin, I can try to do something that actually makes a difference. And by the way, before I was put in prison, we didn't have all these different cryptocurrencies and tokens and everything. I missed all that. So to me, it's all one thing. The forks, the new blockchains, all of it. So when I say Bitcoin, I'm not making those distinctions. To me, it may sound kind of corny, but to me, we're all one big family. So I was excited back then, but I was also very impatient. I saw what Bitcoin could do for freedom and equality, but I didn't take the time to really understand it. I didn't fully appreciate the principles it's based on. Things like immutability and consensus and, of course, decentralization. I had so many big dreams for Bitcoin, and what's so beautiful is slowly those dreams are coming true. That's because of you. You are making those dreams a reality. You are doing what I didn't have the patience for. These last 8 years now in prison, over and over, I've been so impressed with how far we've come. But back then, I was impatient. I rushed ahead with my first idea, which was Silk Road.
4: So it's funny because working on the podcast 2.0 space, even as peripherally as I do, pretty much only as a cheerleader, It kind of struck me like these are the things that Ross probably would have gotten very involved with too. You know, had he been a free man right now, and mm-hmm. maybe even come along sooner. And at the same time, if I was like a little bit older, maybe I would have been involved in Silk Road stuff. You know, like it's wild to think about timelines, but this kid's story just always strikes me as so similar, and his path is like a lot similar. The libertarian ideals, this kind of naive impatience, especially when he says that he kind of felt compelled at 26 to like save the world before somebody else does. That sort of drive to like do good mixed with this like loneliness and dread of like nobody else is helping and the time's ticking and mm-hmm. it's really up to me and me alone caused him to take these incredible risks in an unexplored space. But the punishment that he got for doing that was just so incredibly over the top, and unjust that, it's just kind of crazy when you visit it. Then, and the more you find out about the details of his case, it's just, it's gut wrenching.
6: It's like they knew he stumbled upon something that was going to change the world. And I wonder about if he were a free man today, how far Bitcoin and those spaces would be today. Like I know they've evolved quite a bit, but I'm sure they'd be even more so perhaps.
4: Well, and they also used him as a huge, you know, example
6: of course
4: for everyone, you know, and they attacked Bitcoin through Ross in a lot of ways. And you're absolutely right. Like he was seen as a target for them to, you know, put the brakes on this thing as a whole. And
11: they had DEA agents on the Silk Roads, like taking out fake hits and assassinations and DEA agents selling drugs to other DEA agents. The whole thing was infested by the end of it. But I put Ross up there right with Julian Assange. Like those are the top two guys that are unjustly imprisoned and heroes.
4: I agree.
6: Oh, yeah.
4: Here's clip three.
9: Silk Road was a website I made when I was 26 years old, more than a decade ago now. It used Tor and Bitcoin to protect people's privacy. I called it an anonymous market. At the time, I thought, if Bitcoin makes payments anonymous and private, then what are we waiting for? Why are we sitting around talking about it? Let's put it into action. That's impulsive. That's a 26-year-old who thinks he has to save the world before someone beats him to it. I had no idea if Silk Road would work, but now we all know it caught on. It was used to sell drugs, and now I'm in prison. I was given two life sentences without parole, plus 40 years. I'm a nonviolent first-time offender, but if nothing changes, I'll spend the next few decades in this cage. Then, sometime later this century, I'll grow old and die. I'll finally leave prison, but I'll be in a body bag.
4: It's just wild, the whole call. I think it was really well written and presented, especially with a guy who is locked up and just like he literally has one shot, you know? I mean, it's like you have 30 minutes, like go. And so it was like clearly, you know, pre-written and I think wonderfully so. But the way that he executed this whole idea of the loss of freedom and what it means, it just definitely hits home and makes you think in this Bitcoin space we're all entering. I think that the fatal flaw that a lot of those early guys made was this idea that you have like anonymity and that you have, mm-hmm. you know, you have the ability to do everything in secret and no one can find out, which in the digital realm, a lot of that's just a matter of time to be able to reverse engineer. And now that blockchain analysis companies have kind of taken off and gained steam, it's tough to make a transaction on a public ledger and then, you know, have this idea that you're going to be anonymous doing that. So I think that it was a huge price for him to pay to kind of show the world that this isn't really anonymous. And it's funny because a lot of the Silk Road stuff makes Bitcoin associated with criminal activity and money laundering and other things like that. But Ross is actually the perfect case to point to say like it's actually not ideal for criminal activity, especially when compared to fiat cash, which is far more anonymous and maybe not as quickly and easily transported, but definitely more anonymous. I'm just going to speak. I got three more clips to go, and I'm just going to try and power through them here.
9: I got a letter the other day. It was from someone I hadn't met before. He was thanking me. He was grateful I had put Silk Road online all those years ago. He believed that Bitcoin wouldn't be where it is today if it wasn't for Silk Road. I'm not sure. For better or worse, Silk Road is part of Bitcoin's history now, but I worry that by putting Silk Road online, I made things harder for us. There's no way to know how things would have turned out differently, but I just want to say, to the extent that I made things harder for us, I'm sorry. To the extent that my actions led to drug abuse and addiction, I'm sorry. I was trying to do something good. I was trying to help us move toward a...
12: This call is from a federal prison.
9: Sorry, this is prison. I was trying to help us move toward a freer and more equitable world, but we all know the road to hell is paved with good intentions, right? And now here I am. I'm in hell.
4: It's just so chilling, too, that the this call is from a prison thing that keeps punching through. I think it's like three different times throughout his talk that it's like, you know, just in case you forgot, this man has no freedom.
6: Right.
4: Just in case you forgot, this man is ours. It's really chilling. The power of this state and the overwhelming cruelty that they can impose on individuals.
9: I want you to understand what it means to lose your freedom. The irony is that I made Silk Road in the first place because I thought I was furthering the things I cared about. Freedom, privacy, equality. But by making Silk Road, I wound up in a place where those things don't exist. I'm not alone. These prisons are full of people who don't deserve this. We are mothers and fathers. We are sisters and brothers, but we've been made into monsters in your eyes. We've been made less than human. We didn't know how to
4: I'm sorry. I need to keep it light because I'm always pulling this shit on the show, and I apologize to...
11: No, it's great. I just... I couldn't help myself. I'm sorry. No,
4: that's beautiful. I'll play the last one and then kind of wrap.
9: We didn't know how things would turn out for Bitcoin back in the beginning, but over the years, I've been continually impressed what you've accomplished. I am proud of you, and I have no doubt we can do anything we set our minds to. We are transforming the global economy. We have brought a taste of freedom and equality to far corners of the world. I know we can transform criminal justice, too. And now, today, I challenge you to set your sights on the hardest problems. I challenge you to shine Bitcoin's light into the darkest places. I challenge you to set us free. I've seen several of my friends go home after years, even decades in prison. More than one overcame a life sentence. Each time it happens, I weep for joy. Seeing a person regain their freedom, seeing them reunite with their family, there's nothing like it. It's so beautiful, it hurts. It feels like a miracle. We need more miracles.
4: Yeah, so the main message, man, freeross.org. You can get all kinds of info on there, including what all the other guys got, including one of the federal agents who was participating in Silk Road and, you know, planting evidence and buying and selling drugs and this and that. He got an 8-year sentence, so he's already out. Ross is still in. Thomas White, he made Silk Road 2.0 when Silk Road went down. Mm-hmm. He got 5 years and 4 months. So it's really crazy.
6: Yeah.
4: And it's also a testament really to Bitcoin itself that Ross is against his legal advice speaking to the Bitcoin conference this weekend, and that he's evangelizing Bitcoin And that he's also, you heard him say in one of those clips, he's not on the shitcoin train. He just sees it as another Bitcoin, you know, another version of Bitcoin. And yeah, there are a lot of like different scam coins and there's a lot of arguments and purity tests and this and that, but he just sees it as another different implementation, and that we're all kind of on the same team as far as what the currency itself is trying to accomplish. But to me, that was just another testament to Bitcoin's resilience. And the way people talk at this conference, it's different than any other kind of coin. You know, most people who are into certain different currencies, different cryptos, will kind of talk about why X crypto is better than Bitcoin or fixes Bitcoin or will beat Bitcoin. And you go to the Bitcoin conferences and all the discussion is

0: it was just really inspirational to see a lot of the different stuff that was talked about over the conference over the weekend. So
1: do you think Jack Dorsey's kind of trying to like hijack it a little bit with his Cash App and making it all totally traceable? And
0: you know, it's funny, like a lot of the people in the Bitcoin space are just kind of they don't have heroes. A lot of them will say like no heroes, you know. And I think what Dorsey is doing with Cash App and being able to buy and send Bitcoin through it is important, and it's going to be a part of the mass adoption that is going to have to happen just as part of the stages of Bitcoin's relevancy. And I've been trying to buy Bitcoin a lot of different ways just to kind of have different experiences and experience like what are the fees and how does it work and how do you get your Bitcoin? Is it really yours? I know PayPal added Bitcoin sort of recently and you can still do it, but it's not really your Bitcoin. It's not in your wallet. You can't send it to another wallet. You just kind of have it as a thing in your PayPal account, but they really have it. So there's a lot of different ways you can quote unquote own or quasi own Bitcoin and buy it. But it's funny. It's like arguing if the Mormons are furthering the work of God. You know what I mean? Mm-hmm. It's like you can have that argument, but we don't necessarily really know, and God probably doesn't care.
1: Okay. That's a good analogy. I got you.
0: Because, you know, it's like it's so all encompassing. It's like it's so complicated and all encompassing that it's like it would be similar. It'd be like me telling you what sect of religion is the right one, mm-hmm. rather than me just in general saying like, listen to your heart and follow God, you know, like,
1: yeah.
2: Thank God for the internet.
0: No doubt. I mean, some of these deeper questions and some of these methods, it's hard because the language is so unevolved to even talk about it. And then there's technical barriers and, you know, I mean, I talked to Big Game a few months ago about, you know, everybody just hop in and drive the car. But that was me as a guy who had been already using Bitcoin for like 7 years, you know. And so I totally get that there's this sense of like if you're walking up to something and I'm like, well, just get in the car and drive it. And you're like, well, where the fuck's the door? You know, like it's weird because diving into this, like I keep learning so much more and like discovering how little I know along the way that, I mean, I think that the longer that you spend in the Bitcoin space, it's almost like the more retarded you sound. Cause like some guys will describe Bitcoin as like a creature or a sentient being or an animal, or like, I just made a bunch of God comparisons. And it's like, it's not really quite it, you know, it's like the Tao says, the name that can be spoken is not the eternal name. And if I can put it into words to try and explain it, then it's going to fall short. But
3: I was talking to God the other day and I said, got to have more fun.
0: I'm sure that I sound like a retarded lunatic, which, you know, isn't totally untrue, but
4: I pulled up his last name. Ross's last name.
1: Ulbrich.
4: Yeah, Ulbrich. It's an old English name, and the name Ulbrich means noble or bright.
0: Wow.
5: Oh, wow.
0: Yeah,
1: it's a little that makes sense. Brick bright.
0: You can hear from the guy's like tone and is the things he chooses to talk about. Like, this is not a fucking criminal. Mm-hmm. This is not what the prison system is for. This is a fucking crypto coin dev. I mean, this is an IT kid, you know?
1: Yeah.
2: And, fuck the cops.
6: Yeah.
2: Fuck them.
0: Fuck them.
1: I really think fuck the cops. No, I can't. I know I already brought it up, but yeah, I can't recommend that deep web movie enough.
0: I'll definitely take a look into that because I haven't heard of it.
5: Yeah, I'll have to check that out. I brought some clips.
4: I got some clips here.
5: Yeah, Booberry has some clips that I took. We can start with a stream, a podcast that's on the stream, Rare Encounter with Abel Kirby and
1: Bill Gates.
5: Cold Acid.
2: Woo!
5: Or Bill Gates, I should say. play the it kind of goes into what Fletcher and I were having connection issues on Thursday and their show happens on Wednesday, and it was interesting that they were having similar connection issues and they had Abel Kirby had a resolution, a safe word.
7: Clip.
4: Sorry.
5: Oh, sorry.
7: We need, for this episode, we need to set up a safe word.

0: case you get disconnected, then you can say it, and then I'll know that I have to pause the show. Okay, so I think we could have like baseball. So what happens is if you get disconnected, just say baseball, and then I'll pause the show.
1: Yeah, so...
2: Brilliant.
1: I thought it was a great idea, so I might have to adopt that. And then, sorry, go ahead.
3: I mean, I'm assuming he's pulling Cole's chain. He's yanking his chain a little bit.
4: Ta-ta there, retard.
1: Oh, probably. That
3: work. I mean, I'm taking this too seriously.
5: We seem to be experimenting some technological differences.
1: And then it goes into Abel Kirby talks about Babe Ruth in this next clip, and it was actually a cool story, so I thought I'd pull it.
6: It's baseball. Fuck baseball.
0: Oh, I like it. I like it. I still do. And I was reading a little bit about Babe Ruth just offhand. Some of this, you know, he's associated with the New York Yankees, obviously, and before that, the Red Sox.
6: He got his first home run in Toronto.
0: They... Well, he has some history in Baltimore, too. That's where he's from.
3: Ooh.
0: And so it turns out, and I've learned this after I came here, it turns out, you know, he was, I wouldn't say trouble, but he was a troublemaker as he was growing up, but they put him off into some school. And he was the catcher on the baseball team, and he kind of learned to play, and he got really good at it, obviously, being Babe Ruth. And anyway, he goes off, and they wins his first World Series, and so the story goes is... he takes the money from that. He goes back to the Baltimore area in the city, and he buys a building with it and sets up a bar inside it. And so his dad runs the bar, and he lives upstairs with his wife, I think. And they have some, you know, local Babe Ruth stuff around here just from that. And I think the building's abandoned now, but it used to be there. And it was a gentleman's club as it was described. So I don't know if it was really a bar or what else was going on in there, but it's the whole building has some history in it too. Well, aside from Babe Ruth, I think his dad got in a bar fight, and the way he died was he actually died outside the bar one day that Babe Ruth owned.
6: Jesus.
0: Yeah. So he's like father, like son, they're both troublemakers. But speaking of bars.
1: Oh, I meant to. Oops. But yeah, that was from.
3: Is he about to spit some bars?
1: Yeah, he's about to. He was about to talk about what he was drinking. And this was on episode 47 of Rare Encounter entitled Butterflies and Unicorns.
7: That's funny that Cold Acid has just had the fuck baseball, man. Canadians must be very jaded. Is the Toronto Blue Jays have been playing in Buffalo since the whole Koof shit.
1: Oh, yeah, that's true. Yeah,
7: so
1: yeah.
7: We kind of stole your baseball team.
1: Yeah, yeah, that's right.
3: Baseball to me is one of those sports that...
1: Blue Jays.
3: Baseball to me is one of those sports that's super fun to play, but incredibly boring to watch.
7: I agree. For the most part, it's true.
1: Oh, yeah.
7: I played baseball growing up, too, and that's why I like the sport a lot. But it's like... There's so few times where something happens.
3: Yeah.
7: So it's like, damn, you know, you have so many innings that go by with no score. And like,
3: yeah, I have more fun watching cars drive fast in a circle.
7: If you want to see a great Babe Ruth movie, my favorite is The Babe because John Goodman plays Babe Ruth.
1: Oh, awesome.
7: And it's fantastic. Nice.
3: Fucking love John Goodman.
7: And I think there's it does show that bar that he lived in the upstairs of in that movie. I'm pretty sure. It's been a long time since I've seen it, but
1: that's
7: definitely some drinking song scenes.
1: I gotta check that out. I'm still waiting on John Goodman. He's a good actor.
3: He's fantastic. He makes a great season two of Righteous Gemstones because I loved him as the televangelist. John Goodman's great. Johnny B. Goodman.
1: Well, I have a couple more clips. This is not from the stream. It's from the Tim Dillon show.
3: Hey.
1: Yeah, so he's a comedian, if you don't know who Tim Dillon is, and he has a show on YouTube, and all of he has all the sponsors and stuff, but he does his own reads, and everybody else, like, I have to skip through the ad because they're just like cold reading the ad, like, on the show. But Tim Dillon, he'll just add his own flair to it.
3: Yeah. And
1: and in this episode it was episode two, I had it open. Oh, gosh. Jeez. Way to be professional podcaster, Carolyn.
2: Yeah. Oops. Ladies and gentlemen, welcome to the Tim Dillon Show. We do apologize for there being no video. We also apologize for our lateness. I don't think we've really ever been late with an episode before. We may have been, but don't bring it up.
1: Oh, yeah. So this is episode 254, Apocalypse Olympics, with Abby Martin. I pulled some a couple clips about Tim Dillon talking about the today's Olympics and why and how it doesn't matter in this climate. Boober, if you could play watches Olympics with Dad.
2: Adults do not watch. Children watch it. My dad and me used to watch it. We used to watch the Olympics because people had fun names like Peekaboo Street at skiing, or there was a speed skater named Hey Chavo. We liked that. And you'd watch it with I'd sit there with my dad and we'd eat Haagen-Dazs ice cream and fast food. And we'd watch the Olympics. And then, they would have all these inspiring stories of people. But the stories now have gotten so hellish. They've gotten so disturbing that... And first of all, have you ever met anyone that, got close to the Olympics or qualified for the Olympics and went and didn't place... Like, these are the most destroyed people you'll ever meet. Like, my friend's sister... went to the Olympics in volleyball, nothing happened. And she just, the woman is a wreck. She's just a tall beanstalk of a woman. And we'll tell people she went to the Olympics, but nothing came out of it. So it's only nice if you're winning a medal, truly. Otherwise,
7: not worth it.
1: No, So he pulls up an article of an Olympian, and she was in shot putter or something like that, and she had had a story about how she was going to commit suicide, and it was quite detailed in this article. I didn't clip it, but you could check it out on that episode. He actually put inspiring Olympic music while he was reading this, and it was just, and it's not like I remember the stories weren't like that. They weren't about having struggles like that and overcoming depression, anxiety, suicide, those types of things. You play the next clip or the last one. Now the stories are so harrowing, kind of echoes.
2: It used to be like, she was the youngest of six kids and she used to ski going down the stairs. Like, they were heartwarming stories about the Olympians. Like, she used to put on, she used to take her brother's skateboard and pretend that it was a snowboard, and she would go down the stairs and then she became the greatest skier. Now the stories, because life has gotten harrowing, the stories are so horrible now that you're just worried about the people that are in the Olympics. It's like too much of a pressure cooker.
1: Yeah, like you don't want them. It's like, don't. Then they found synchronized swimming. I think I'm paraphrasing. And it's like, no, don't.
4: You go from.
1: You might not win a medal.
4: Go from rooting for them to win to rooting for them not to lose.
1: Yeah.
7: Now, they're not medaled events, but I've heard rumors that even if you don't get a medal, the orgies held in Olympic Village are some of the world's most epic and worth the price of just qualifying for the Olympics.
4: I've heard this too, actually.
7: Just what I've heard.
1: I have heard that before. Maybe there's something that he's not aware of.
7: Maybe these people who are just so devastatingly depressed about it just weren't invited.
1: That's probably what it was.
7: To the orgy thing. They got the cold sugar at the orgy, and it's just giving them a complex.
1: Oh, yeah. It's probably not about the sport. It's about
7: that's my
1: getting
7: guess.
1: The invite. I think you're onto something. I think that makes sense.
8: Ugh. Thousands of people who are over 18 years of age and single people, one at a time coming.
9: The most beautiful young people you've ever seen. They came all over the place.
7: Beautiful.
1: Well, that was all of my clips that I brought.
4: I like it.
3: I love Tim Dillon show.
4: And I think Sir Seat Sitter actually brought one of the ad reads. Wasn't it the one for Moderna?
3: Yeah, and Bill and Melinda Gates Foundation.
7: Yeah. Where he throws out everything he said. I don't forget what we said.
3: Everything I've said before today, I have been dead wrong. I like the Central Intelligence Agency.
1: Oh, yeah.
3: I think we asked too many questions.
4: I liked, actually, I did catch that episode, the Olympics one. It was cool seeing Abby. I haven't listened to anything from her in a long while. Went back and checked out her Whitney website.
3: Did she talk about anything besides how bad Israel is? Or
4: No, not really.
3: Yeah, I figured. That's kind of her shtick now.
4: Yeah, but she goes hard in the paint. I like it.
3: She's not wrong, but it's like at a certain point, it's like, come on. Yeah, have something else to talk about.
7: Yeah. Don't be a one-trick pony.
4: His breakdown on why Caitlyn Jenner would be a fantastic governor for California was also a gem.
3: Yeah. Yeah, baby.
4: Well, everybody's got all of their clips out.
7: Yeah, we got it in even before it started No Agenda Live. So that was well done, despite my dangerous dad nap at the beginning. I'm sure everybody was like, oh, fuck.
3: You did good. That was my guess. I was like, maybe he fell back asleep, and I'll be damned. I was right.
7: I told Carolyn and Boobs when I first got here that every blink is dangerous.
1: Oh, yeah. Yeah.
7: In that first
3: I'm looking forward to the sleepless nights coming in a couple months. I'm sure that'll be great.
7: Yeah, I don't even know how I hit my phone alarm off, but I sure did while I was still asleep. That's a skill I have.
3: Nice.
1: Nice.
7: It's like, oh, what's that sound? Make it stop. Oh, good. Thank you. It stopped. Thank you.
4: I just so happen to have a perfectly named fucking end of show playout song, Dancing Dead.
7: Beautiful.
8: I love you guys.
1: Give it to me.
8: Thank you for your courage.
9: I love you too.
4: This is episode 4, Misinformed Nation. Episode 4? Episode 4. I've been Booberry, Mothman, and the Miniocalypse.
7: I've been Sir Spencer, Wolfgang City.
1: I have been Carolyn from Hawk Story.
3: And I've been Sir Seat.
10: Thank God for the internet.
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0: the American freedom or the American rebellion from England was originally centered around the trivium and classical education.
1: Okay. So when people are in school today, you know, when they come up with some sort of a lesson plan for the year, is there someone who's actually saying, hey, we don't want these people smarter? Let's like dumb this shit down.
0: Yeah, and you can see that.
1: Where is that happening? Where is that happening?
0: If people want evidence of that, they can study Charlotte Iserbeet's book.
1: Do you believe this, Brian?
2: No.
3: Abs

0: It's Abs in a Six Pack, episode 67. Today we're joined by Jan Irvin. It was a great chat we had. Noah and I were on a pre-stream and already just chatting away, and Jan popped in and we just jumped right into the conversation. So there was really no introduction, and that's why I'm making this introduction now. Be sure to check out Jan's website that's linked in the show notes of this episode. And stay tuned after the episode for a couple clips that provide some context for some of the things we were talking about. Thanks again for joining us, Mr. Jan Irvin. Really fascinating conversation. I hope y'all enjoy.
1: Of course, he, you know, is into promoting the whole lizard people psyop thing. That's just one aspect, but he was influenced heavily by Alice Bailey and Annie Besant. Annie Besant is a member of the Fabian Society, Theosophical, one of the founders, I think, of the Theosophical Society, heavy promoter of veganism, which, of course, is eugenics. And, you know, the brain is 77% cholesterol, runs fat. The reproductive system is cholesterol. Vegan women, for instance, enter menopause as early as age 21.
0: I'm married to a vegan. She's pregnant. So I've been sneaking her meat when she's not looking, putting in her food.
1: The issue is going to be, you know, detrimental to the development of the child, because the child needs all of that stuff. In fact, that's why for the first week after the baby's born, it's fed pure colostrum, as the name sounds, from the breast milk. So, you know, you got to be careful with that. It's just not good for child development, especially mental development. Look way back, even as early as Plato, he talks about veganism being used for social control to lull the masses. But, you know, it's I've done a lot of shows exposing veganism. It's basically virtue signaling. It's a sort of like a moral superiority complex. There's no historical evidence to its benefit. It's kind of something that's practiced by people who live in cities and work in cubicles and don't understand where food comes from. People that do hard, laborious work, they cannot survive on a vegan diet. You have to eat like every 40 minutes to an hour. And it's also a very inflammatory diet, because you're eating a lot of grains and legumes. And grains and legumes are the two most toxic things we can basically eat, other than sugar and corn syrup. High fructose corn syrup.
0: So, legumes are toxic. You know, I didn't know that.
1: Vegan for years, and I landed in the ICU for almost a week, and it almost killed me. And, you know, the doctor, you know, I had been to 12 doctors here in the United States, and then I went down to Peru, and they had a Harvard-trained doctor that was used to working with gastro patients due to the Peruvian jungle. And so he was my doctor down there, Harvard trained, and he figured stuff out. And then when I got back, I met and interviewed a guy by the name of Dr. Bill Davis. He wrote a book, famous book called Wheat Belly. And he got me off of the grains and the nonsense diet back onto a high fat, basically keto diet. My health turned completely around. I had been in and out of hospitals more than 40 times over 15 years. And since I went keto and high fat diet, I haven't been back in the hospital for the 11 going on 12 years now.
0: What do you think impressive. Of the carnivore diet that Peterson and all these guys keep talking about?
1: A lot of, you know, I know doctors that are doing it, and they're seeing their numbers turn dramatically better, and it's totally contrary to all of the propaganda. So, you know, the whole healthy whole grain thing, has caused the biggest inflammatory disease and obesity epidemic like humanity's ever seen. I used to live in Europe, and you would see maybe one obese person every few months. And I'd land, at Los Angeles International, get off the airplane, and I would see more obese people walking through the terminal than in an entire summer living in Europe. And and they always ate in Europe, they ate a high fat, high protein diet, but the grains are the most inflammatory. If you think of diet rather than an emotional thing, you got to think of diet as, inflammatory versus non-inflammatory. What foods cause inflammation? What foods don't? And grains and legumes and a lot of different nuts, especially like the bean nuts, like peanuts and cashews, are some of the most inflammatory foods we can eat. So yeah, they've really messed with people's heads, and there's a whole agenda to promote veganism and vegetarianism as healthy, and it's not. So I went through that whole thing in my early 20s. I bought into it, and then by the time I was 30, I started waking up and eating meat at least once a week. And now I'm pretty close to carnivore. I'll eat salads and stuff every once in a while, but I know a guy who weighed more than 300 pounds and went full carnivore and eating like 30, 40 eggs a day, no joke. And he lost like 180 pounds.
0: Wow. Impressive.
1: Now
0: It
1: he's
0: makes
1: probably
0: sense.
1: 170, 180, and he has to pull out his driver's license to show you how obese he really used to be, because when you look at him, he's a skinny guy and he looks healthy. He doesn't look like he was ever extremely obese, but he was on a strict vegetarian vegan diet when he was obese, and I did a bunch of shows, like I said, on keto and grains and how poisonous they are. And so he cut it all out of his diet and switched to keto, immediately lost all the weight.
0: Many of those vegan diets are high in soy, correct?
1: Yeah, and soy is very high in phytoestrogen. And so it wreaks havoc, especially like baby boys, soy formula and this kind of stuff. But it can lead to breast cancer in women. They use it as a cheap filler. Initially, I believe that it was used in the monasteries in Asia to keep the men docile
0: It's like
1: because.
0: fluoride.
1: Yeah, something like that, but you're having a steady diet of estrogen,
0: Right.
1: And that's in the legume family. So soy, most legumes are not very healthy. The healthiest legume is pinto beans, ironically, which every Mexican restaurant is always sold, so maybe there's a point to that. And then there's really no grain that's healthy. So, and if you like think of kale, that's a like big vegan staple. Kale is high in what is it, oxalic acid or one of the other ones that causes kidney stones and all kinds of stuff.
0: Wait, kale's not good for you, dude? I hate the taste of kale,
1: you
0: but I eat
1: have
0: it
1: to
0: sometimes
1: cook
0: to
1: it.
0: try to be
1: You have to
0: healthy.
1: cook kale just like you do spinach. If it's raw, it's not really good for you at all.
0: Holy shit, dude, you're blowing my mind. But my wife's a vegan, so
2: Let's be nice.
0: let's be nice.
1: Yeah, well, if she's pregnant, you really gotta, get her away from that. I've done shows on that and child development and stuff over the years, and it's just not a good thing. She has to have fat intake. Not only that, but plant proteins are a lesser quality. She's got to stop thinking of diet as an emotional thing. Or is it like some form of false evolutionary thing? Diet is nutrition and based on facts. And I fell for all of that stuff too. And like I said, it nearly killed me. But you want your baby to be healthy and strong and have strong cognitive abilities. And not only that, but if the diet is low in fat and protein, you can end up with all kinds of crooked teeth and dental
0: Right.
1: problems and all kinds of stuff.
0: Well, she eats very healthy as far as quote unquote healthy, I guess you could say. I mean, she's not one of those vegans that's eating like candy and, vegan chips and, all that shit. She's, she eats like organic and all that. But yeah, she'll hear this episode, so, and I'll talk to you
1: Well,
0: about it. But
1: the thing is there really isn't a healthy vegan diet. I did all of the quote unquote healthy stuff too, but the main staples are beans and grains, and those are extremely inflammatory foods. It's like
0: Right.
1: when I interviewed Bill Davis, for instance, the author of Wheat Belly, at that time, and this was 10 years ago, he had made his patients sign a contract when he took them on, and he's a cardiologist, and he would have them sign this contract that they wouldn't eat wheat and grains for 3 months before surgery. He hadn't done any surgeries in 4 or 5 years.
0: Oh.
1: So, they do a bait and switch on everybody. They tell you that meat, butter, and eggs is what's causing heart attacks and obesity and whatnot. It's complete nonsense. It's carbohydrates. And here's the thing, is the worst wheat is the whole grain stuff. So the bleached white flour that they enrich with nine nutrients, riboflavin and niacin and all of that stuff, that is actually much healthier for you than the whole grain stuff.
0: You are blowing my. I didn't know about any of this. You're blowing my mind here. I want to
1: Yeah,
0: backtrack a little
1: that's literally like you've seen this massive health epidemic in the last, 15, 20 years especially.
0: here.
1: But you could go back and you can look at photos of people on the beach in the 70s before veganism and whole grain was a thing. You won't find, go back and look at photos of the beach. You won't find anybody who's obese. That's all a new thing.
0: Yeah,
1: When
0: have
1: I
0: you?
1: was a kid, if you saw somebody obese somewhere, it was a shocker. It wasn't normal.
0: Yeah, you got courtesy scooters are on every all over the place in grocery stores now.
1: Yeah, exactly. And it's like, here's the thing is, like I said, there's just no way to be a healthy vegan, in my opinion. You could do this soy, I forget what it's called. They ferment the soy and it turns into this really nasty stuff that you can get vitamin K2 from and stuff. Or you can just eat a steak and eggs and get your vitamin K2. If vegans have to take a lot of vitamins and supplements and stuff like that. But if you're eating a healthy diet, you don't need all of that. It's not about virtue signaling and, it's about your health and in your instance, your child's health, your future child. So,
0: Yeah.
1: I hate to be the bearer of bad news, don't kill the messenger, as they say, but
0: Yeah.
1: anyway, going back to David Icke, we got way away from that. Talk about long segue.
0: I guess I should probably introduce the episode. We kind of just started talking, but we're
2: This
0: broadcasting
2: is
0: live.
2: a new live son of a bitch.
0: You brought up Ike in an email, and you said, go through exactly what the problem is with him, because to me, like, do you think he's a disinformation
1: Yeah,
0: agent on
1: well, and
0: accident?
1: I went and sat at one of his 8-hour lectures and stuff one time out in Santa Monica, and I've heard his spiel and stuff. And here's the thing is most disinfo people, they dress they usually go by about 66% facts and 33% lies.
0: Would Alex
1: So if it
0: Jones
1: was
0: fall under
1: just
0: that
1: all
0: category?
1: lies, it would be too easy to figure out, So they use a mixture of facts and lies. But so he was heavily influenced by Annie Besant. Annie Besant was a member of the Fabian Society. She was a member of the Theosophical Society, which is, of course, oh, what's her name? Oh, hold on a second. I'm just pulling it up here. You know, I'm just drawing a blank here, so I got to look it up in the database. Helena Blavatsky, the occultist. But Annie Besant, this is how we got into vegetarianism. She promoted that. She promoted the New Age movement, which I've exposed extensively for years as a psyop. She was a big influence on Jiddu Krishnamurti, who worked with Aldous Huxley and helped create the whole MK Ultra thing that we'll probably get into later.
0: Duncan Trussell loves that guy. He's always like, Brian, "Hey, man."
1: She was a big influence on Brian Geisen, who is CIA and MK Ultra, or John Clifford Brian Geisen. You know, but they all run in the same circles. They're all doing the same stuff. Annie Besant, David Icke was also influenced by Alice Bailey. And then Alice Bailey was another theosophist. She kind of influenced the whole idea of the Age of Aquarius and part of something called the Unlikely Occultist. And she was behind the creation of the Lucius Trust or Lucifer Trust that came to be or came out of the United Nations. So it's kind of, this whole agenda running there. But I believe David Icke was also tied to Jimmy Savile. So there's interesting one. Yeah.
0: That's not good. That guy was bad.
1: Yeah. So that's some bad stuff. But anyway, you know, just to give a little summary of some of my background research on Icke, and his stuff is in my, you know, I've linked some stuff to him on in the database that people can check out on my website, logosmedia.com. He also promoted the reptilian aliens thing, which is also from Zachariah Sitchin, and that's a whole other psyop. And then that's promoted by the Farsight Institute, which is like all these CIA guys who promote all of this stuff, like Courtney Brown, etc. And they promote remote viewing and all of this fake stuff. I exposed in my MKUltra research that the same guys who are promoting MKUltra and whatnot were also doing the UFO research. So, like, the whole Betty and Barney Hill thing was promoted by John G. Fuller. He was working directly with Dr. Andrea Puharich, who was working on MKUltra. And I expose in my research that John G. Fuller was likely doing a 15-year follow-up study on Pont Saint-Esprit in France, which was an OSS ergotamine experiment, a pre-CIA MKUltra experiment on an entire village in France that killed a bunch of people and whatnot. But that, you know, then he creates the Betty and Barney Hill thing, and he wrote, John G. Fuller wrote, The Incident in Exeter and The Interrupted Journey and all of this stuff. Rigo, the Surgeon with the Rusty Knife, which was actually with Dr. Andrea Puharich. So he's tied in directly to these people within CIA and military intelligence doing psyops. So then, you know, we're supposed to trust this whole, you know, Farsight Institute and grays and aliens and reptilians and stuff. And when you look at David Icke's background with the Theosophy stuff and Alice Bailey and Annie Besant and stuff, some of these other guys in there are tied to these same groups and they promote these same ideas. So then it starts, you know, making sense where that agenda comes from. So
0: you do a really good job listing sources. Your research is really good, and logosmedia.com will be linked in the show notes for this episode, and people should check it out and support you. But when somebody like an Alex Jones or a David Icke is spreading disinformation, do you think it's intentional, or are they just misinformed? Like, how does that work?
1: Well, I wouldn't put Alex Jones and David Icke in the same
3: category at all. I think Alex Jones is probably about 80-90% correct.
4: Thank you for your courage.
3: In most of his stuff. You know, of course, everybody's wrong on occasion. We're all human.
0: Right.
3: But, you know, maybe he spreads intentional disinfo stuff sometimes. I don't know. I've been on his show a number of times. I've talked to him on the phone a number of times. And, you know, probably a half a dozen or a dozen times. And, you know, he seems, in my personal interactions with him, which isn't the whole picture, but in my personal interactions with him, he seems always very interested in getting to the truth of things. And in my own personal interactions with him, he's been pretty good at admitting when he was wrong on stuff.
0: Yeah, I'd agree with that. And I'm going to have to, because I've looked at a lot of your research, especially regarding McKenna guys like that. But I haven't looked at your Ike research, so I'm going to have to look at that, because Ike came across as very genuine when I talked to him. But, you know, maybe I'm just not that good at judging people. But I want to backtrack a little bit, if we can, and talk about, because it took me a while to find it. I had to do some digging, but I finally found it, an obscure link on BitChute, your band Joe Rogan appearance.
3: Yeah.
0: And Joe,
3: did you find it on my channel up there or
0: on your channel on BitChute? The only one I could find was the Alex Jones appearance, which was also, that was back when Alex was on, it had this vendetta against Joe. He's like, Jesus told me to destroy Joe Rogan.
3: Yeah,
0: and that's when, well, he had you, you know, on. Yeah,
3: and then then a few weeks later, he was on Rogan's show and they were buddies again. That really...
0: Yeah, that was weird.
3: Yeah. Well, and I have a lot more background on that than probably anybody else besides Alex on that whole situation.
0: Well, but, I mean, if you want to get into it, that'd be awesome.
3: I'll avoid that for now. That's for another day.
0: All right. Well, the reason I bring up the Rogan episode is because I remember watching that when it was new, you know, but, and I didn't, that was probably the first time I was introduced to you, but man, I finally went back and watched it because it was, you know, it's banned from everything. They didn't put it on Spotify. They took it off YouTube. And so when I found that again, it was even worse than I remembered, man. Like before you hopped in,
3: it's
0: here, Noah and I were just talking about.
3: It's one of the two or three. So I've done like 1,000 interviews, probably maybe 700,000-800,000 interviews on other shows over the years. And I would say that is one of the worst, that's probably the top two or three worst interviews I've ever had. And Joe Rogan and I were friends up to that point for 8 years. And he totally threw me under the bus on that and was a total jackass. And, you know, see, one thing that he lies about now is when I started my show back in 2008, a few months later, he calls me and I'm talking to him on the phone one day and I tell him I started a podcast and he's like, really, really, really? And then he's like, you know, well, maybe I'll start a show. And, you know, today he uses the excuse that he used to be on that news radio sitcom or whatever it was way back. But that's total BS. He and I had a conversation. During the conversation, he said he might, you know, he was think, you know, it triggered him to think about starting his own podcast. Then he calls me a couple months later. Hey, dude, I got my podcast going. I want to have you on sometime. And then he waits till like a year, year and a half later to finally get me on. It was actually, he waits till 2011 to have me on. It was episode number 119. But, he got the idea to start that show from me. Then he took a whole bunch of my research and then threw me under the bus. And when I first started my show, I started out interviewing 65 of the world's leading, air quotes, psychedelic experts. And, you know, and I realized during this project, and I was turning all of these interviews into a very large 1,000-page book project. And during the project, I realized that everybody was full of crap and that they were frauds. And I started realizing that the whole psychedelic thing was MKUltra. And I'm transcribing all of these interviews. I'm pulling up all of their citations and looking over everything. And I'm just like, holy crap, something's not right here. So I back away from it in 2010, 2011. I start backing away from the whole psychedelic field, ethnobotany, ethnomycology, etc. And I start investigating Wasson. Published an extensive article against Gordon Wasson in 2012. But I brought out, tried to show all of this evidence on Rogan's show, and he interrupts to say a dick joke. Him and Redband, Brian
0: Oh my
3: Redband,
0: God.
3: interrupt to tell a dick joke every time I bring up any information.
0: There were several points where that happened too, and there's a couple of really egregious ones, like the obvious idea that you brought up, and it's totally obvious to anybody with two brain cells to rub together that they're intentionally dumbing us down with the American education system. And Rogan says, like, well, that's stupid. I don't believe that. And he's like, you believe that, Brian? And Brian goes, no. And I've met Brian Redband, dude. That guy's retarded. I mean, he was nice to me, and I smoked with
3: Yeah,
0: him and stuff, but
3: I've
0: like,
3: met him a number of times. I've
0: yeah.
3: hung out with I used to hang out with Rogan backstage at the comedy store in LA like all the time, dude. I used to hang out with all those LA comedians back in like early 2000s and stuff, And Rogan used to want to get me on stage and on open mic night, and he thought I would be a great comedian stuff. I just was never up for it. But then when I started exposing all this stuff, he totally freaking turned on me. And he stole all of my work, my earlier work on psychedelics, and then turned himself into the poster boy for psychedelics. And then just promoted psychedelics and Terrence McKenna bullcrap and DMT and all that stuff. So when I began to wake up that it was all a psyop and expose it, I would call him up, I would email him, dude, you got to check this out. And he was like, dude, you're off the deep end. And he would just ad hominem attack me, and he would never look at it. And then, it culminated into that show. And then I left his house saying, wow, I'm never, being friends with that douche again. And, I was floored. And then not only that, but I had to drive 4 hours from my place to his and back. And I was stuck in traffic on the way back from his place. No, it may have been 6 hours driving that day. But I was stuck in traffic for hours on the way home from that interview with him, leaving his house. And I was freaking floored and pissed off the whole way, And I was just like, oh my God, that son of a bitch.
0: Well, you handled
3: I
0: it
3: can
0: like a champ,
3: imagine.
0: because we both just rewatched that old Rogan episode, and you came across as very a class act, and Redband was his usual dumb self, but Rogan, man, like he's bad sometimes, but that was the worst I've ever seen, and I think it's because he
3: Well,
0: was.
3: another person he throws under the bus all the freaking time is Eddie Bravo. And Eddie Bravo's a good guy. I still talk to him every once in a while, and he and I have hung out a few times, but like, man, Rogan just like Eddie'll bring up stuff that's actually pretty factual. He may not word it the best or present it the best, but he's got a pretty good grasp on it. And then Rogan just like, ridicules him and stuff. And it's like, you know what? Come on, dude.
0: I'll never
3: So.
0: forget that this episode that he did with Eddie. It was the first time I've ever seen this happen where Eddie Bravo was talking about Obama getting caught wiretapping Trump, like early into the Trump presidency. They did this episode, and Rogan was like, I want to hear about this and the FISA court and all this, but I really need to take a leak. And then they cut it because it was right after they stopped doing the live episodes, and they cut it, and then they come back, and it was a whole new subject. And I was it's like, all right, you had to talk with Eddie that we're not going to talk about this, didn't you?
3: Yeah, probably. And basically Rogan uses Eddie as his whipping boy, and the irony is Eddie would kick his ass.
0: Eddie's so awesome.
3: But yeah, it would be actually. But what's the funny thing is I received over the next week after episode 119 on the Joe Rogan Experience show, I received over 1,000 emails over the next week from his audience saying what a douche he was.
0: Yeah, that didn't surprise me at all. He was a total douche. And what's
3: It took me like 2 months to get through all the freaking emails. There were so many of them.
4: Well, I agree with that, man.
0: The reason I first reached out to you is because we did our whole first episode, Noah and I, on MK Ultra. Later on, we did a Terrence McKenna episode, and you kept popping up in our research, or you would be really unfairly smeared by people like Dennis McKenna or Rogan. And so you kind of like inadvertently became a part of our show as far as your research went. And just total ad hominem attacks from McKenna, Rogan, and then, of course, we played, you know, early last year, we played some of your Alex Jones appearance. And you've just kind of been woven into a lot of the topics we talk about. So I guess for the people listening, if you want to get into Terrence McKenna for a little bit, because, of course, we played the clip you brought to my attention early on, was the McKenna clip of him talking about, you know, there's too many men and we should have 75% women, and, you know, they should, you know, use tax incentives and birth control to limit male birth and all this shit. And of course, I was a big McKenna fan, and then
3: but,
0: I heard
3: but
0: that.
3: The mushroom like, oh my God. Told him, the mushroom told him to promote those eugenics theories, right?
0: Yeah.
4: What That's the fuck? Pretty damn specific from a mushroom.
3: Oh yeah, dude. You know, and Dennis McKenna's whole lie is that, well, the mushroom recruited him, not the CIA. Never mind that McKenna says he was on the run from the CIA or from the FBI. He was out of money, and then they recruited him. So then Dennis spins that into this whole hyperbole that it was the mushrooms that recruited him.
0: It was the Celestial Intelligence Agency. I love that.
3: You have to be scraping, like, knuckle dragging Neanderthal or something to believe Dennis's crap. But so let's start out with McKenna, and I've got him up on my database screen in front of me here. So Dennis McKenna's quote, where he constantly says, you know, the world isn't stranger than you suppose, it's stranger than you can suppose. That quote comes from a guy by the name of John B.S. Haldane, who was a part of the Eugenics Manifesto. So this is all eugenicism. All these psychedelics people, they're all into eugenicism and communism and stuff. He was a big communist. But John B.S. Haldane, and, you know, bullshit Haldane, his original quote was, my own suspicion is that the universe is not only queerer than we suppose, but queerer than we can suppose. And then Terrence's quote, it isn't just stranger than you suppose, it's stranger than you can suppose. So there's one, and there's a whole lot on John B.S. Haldane. He's published by the Left Book Club that I've exposed extensively. The whole scientism, again, the promotion of veganism. Like I said, veganism is eugenics. So women enter menopause as early as age 21 on a vegan diet. Men and all of the testosterone problems that men are having, that's because of the low-fat, low cholesterol diet. Testosterone is made from cholesterol. So
0: you think it might also be due to, like, all the chemicals and adjuvants and shit and water and vaccines?
3: Yeah, maybe. But if you're eating a healthy diet, like I said, I went through all of that. I ate a porterhouse steak tonight for dinner, and I'm feeling great. Nice. But so all of that plays along with that same agenda with promoting eugenics and population control, getting people to not be able to even have a family. John B.S. Haldane was a member of the Heretic Society. He won the Huxley Memorial Medal, Darwin Medal, all this stuff. Like I said, he was a member of the Communist Party. Terrence McKenna was a huge communist. Friends of both Julian Huxley, the eugenicist, and Aldous Huxley, the architect of MKUltra. And he was also pals with Theodosius Dobzhansky. Theodosius Dobzhansky is the father of Sophie Dobzhansky, who married Professor E. Michael Coe, that came up with the December 21, 2012 theory that McKenna later promoted. He had a different date originally, but Professor Michael Coe, it's even right on his wiki page that he was U.S. intelligence in Japan and worked for the CIA. So there is another one. And he wrote The Secrets of the Maya and all this crap, but he was big into H.P. Lovecraft, but he's where the whole Terrence McKenna fake end of the world, December 21st, 2012, end of the world crap that Daniel Pinchbeck later picked up and carried forth came from. And then, you know, Daniel Pinchbeck has his own nefarious ties, influenced by, of course, Professor E. Michael Coe, Professor Emeritus Michael Coe. Of course, he's influenced by the pedophile William S. Burroughs and Allen Ginsberg, who both lived at his house when he was a kid. His mom,
0: just,
3: Joyce
0: if I could
3: Johnson.
0: Interject real quick, what's the motivation for lying about the end of the world? Is there like a? I'm just thinking.
3: Well, it's just, you know, you lead people down a rabbit hole that's a dead end, and you're just wasting people's time. And it sounds spacey and new agey, and these clowns all promote that kind of crap, you know?
0: Do you think they actually believed it, I guess is my question?
3: I don't think they believe it. I think their intel, I think this, you know, just like I don't think that McKenna believes any of the crap he spews.
0: Yeah.
3: You know, they're selling it to the gullible masses. You know, Daniel Pinchbeck's mom, Joyce Johnson, or Glassman, was one of the beatniks. She worked for Miss Magazine promoting all this bullshit. She promoted feminism, which, of course, is the destruction of the family and creating false division between men and women and a breakup of the family and all that stuff. She promoted the whole black macho thing against black men and all of this stuff. And she was there at Greenwich Village. She was pals with Gloria Steinem, who, you know, I've got right here. Gloria Steinem. I might quote Miss Gloria Steinem, one of those so assisted, who commented that the CIA, quote, wanted to do what we wanted to do, present a healthy, diverse view of the United States. I never felt that I was being dictated to at all, she said. And that's a quote from DCI William Colby, directly off of the CIA's own website. So that's Joyce Johnson, Daniel Pinchbeck's mom, tying directly into feminism, and Gloria Steinem being admitted, you know, from the CIA admitting that they funded her, etc. So, you know, you start to see a pattern with all of these clowns, if I may say so. But so we covered Theodosius Dobzhansky. He was another one who signed on to the Eugenics Manifesto. So see, they don't attack the masses in just one way. They attack the masses in a thousand ways. Sure, it's computers, it's psychedelic drugs, it's feminism, it's vegetarianism, it's UNESCO, it's, you know, you name it, it's rock music, it's fornicating in the mud to your graven images, your rock idols at Woodstock. All of this different stuff, it's all together. It's not just one thing. So, you know, all of this stuff ties together, and then you can see the larger picture of this stuff. But, you know, so getting back to Terrence McKenna, of course, one of his biggest influences was Aldous Huxley, whom, again, headed MKUltra, and then Alfred North Whitehead, who basically was the creator of what became the habit and novelty theory. He was big into agnosticism, which is funny because Thomas Henry Huxley created that word, the word agnostic. That was another psyop. All of these people, everything they promote is to attack the Bible and to promote the fall of humanity, the collapse of society. So you know, if you think again about Terrence McKenna and Daniel Pinchback's whole End of the World or The Fall, and Terrence McKenna said we're going to fall into a new dark age, that's what they're talking about. And when you get in behind who their influences are, you can see clearly where it's coming from. Let's see. Terrence McKenna called himself a bard, and a bard from the Oxford English Dictionary. Let me see. I'm just looking for it here.

0: You have the if you want to dissect, and we don't have to, but from our old McKenna episode, I do have the clip of McKenna talking about the CIA and then Dennis's smear attack against you. If you want
1: well,
0: to,
1: I did a whole video on that.
2: Race, and I think more people listen than anyone really thinks at this point. So just throw a meetup on the list and see if anybody shows up. Plan to go somewhere and have a meal or sit and have a beer, and go ahead and throw it on the meetup site, and you never know who might show up. It will likely be someone who's never written into the show, never done anything to make anyone know that they listen, but they might show up and say, hey, I like this podcast too, and I think we could have a decent conversation while we sit here and pass some time. It's a great thing to get to know people who enjoy the same kind of deconstruction as you and think about things in a, if not in a like-minded way, at least in a civil enough way that they can have discussion, an engaging discussion with you out in public. And I used to host meetups for another podcast, and it was a great, great thing. It was something that I looked forward to regularly. And as someone who would rather most of the time just sit at the house, that speaks volumes as to the quality of the meetups that I was a part of. So we're hoping to get that same type of energy going here, where you can post on the meetup site. And I would encourage you to post early. Post it where if people are two or three episodes behind, they have time to hear it and make it to the meetup. We will read those upcoming meetups just so everyone can hear them, and potentially you can meet with some like-minded people.
3: Yeah, find your tribe. They want you scared and alone and trans, so don't give it to them.
2: Yeah, Eric Pepe comes in with 3,333 Satoshis with no note. Thank you, Eric. And thank you, DJW, by the way, for all your work. That is, it's value beyond monetary, and you don't know how much we appreciate it. Any successful endeavor needs infrastructure, and thank you very much for providing that. Bully Steed comes in with 2,222 and says, listen to hashtag MMO for the true narrative. Best to be looking at a map. Remain on the offensive.
3: Hashtag OTO.
4: Then on offensive.
2: We have another user who comes in, and you'll have to cover your children's ears quickly, but Boost Me Bitch comes in with 2,222 Satoshis. No note. Rev Hoddle comes in through Fountain with 429 Satoshis and says, if MMO meetups want to piggyback on the Bitcoin meetup culture, check out localbitcoiners.com to find some great meetups. If you have an MMO meetup, you can post it on the site too. And then he says, £1.40 HPW.
3: I don't know.
2: I'm at a loss there. Yes, well, that's a great idea. Cross-pollination is a very powerful tool. So if, and you know, you don't have to be a member of the meetup in question to post it on localbitcoiners.com. You know, if you want to remain a silent partner to the show, you could go to the MMO meetup site, www.mmomeetups.com, and just take and post those meetups on localbitcoiners.com just so more people can see them. That's something you could do.
3: Oh, apparently Eric PP is in the know. I am on Nostr, but I don't know enough about Nostr to have a conversation with people about it. He says that 40 HPW equals 40 hours per week of podcast listening. Apparently it's a Nostr meme. So he pounds 40 hours of a week of podcast listening. Oh.
2: Very good. That's a full-time job.
3: No. It's just hashtag. I think that the I or the L is a typo. Such boomer moment.
2: Well, maybe he's French. Le hashtag.
3: Le hashtag. I like it.
2: Le hashtag. Okay. DJW comes in again with 333 Satoshis. Says, is this thing on? Hope that wasn't too annoying.
3: Nope.
2: Nostr Gang comes in with 101 Satoshis and says, are you aware of Nostr's Only Dans? Anyway, congrats, Daddy Doo. Thank you very much. I'm not aware of Nostr's Only Dans.
3: Nor am I. but it sounds like a poor man's version.

0: and of this only dance.
1: Okay, well, thank you very much to everybody. We have exciting things going on the offensive right now, and we're glad that you're here to be a part of it, and we hope that you can help us bring more people into the fold, get more people on the offensive, and we're going to win.
0: It's my favorite inside joke ever.
2: Get it on!
0: Shout out to you, Crazy Dave.
1: I thought you'd like that.
0: I did like that a lot. So part of this whole, you know, right-wing scare in Europe is, did you see this week in the UK, there are a bunch of guys in masks marching through the streets?
1: Yes, I did. And they're camped out, aren't they?
0: They were, yeah, at Portsmouth, England, because of a shipment of some fresh off the boat migrants that landed. But the take on this article is interesting because it's so focused on the organization. You know, we've talked about the BRICS at protests before and the Antifa people that show up in masks, and in Minnesota, how people were, you know, whistling and texting each other, looking out for ICE, you know, full off-grid networks of people communicating. But that organization didn't catch the eye of the mainstream media, but this one did. And this takes place in England. And if you haven't seen it, you should look up they'll be called anti-immigrant protests that are happening in the UK and see what these men are wearing. Because now it's concerning because, you know, they don't have right think. They have wrong think. But I'll let them describe it to you.
3: A man running towards the shore, live streaming as he goes.
4: Anyone's just tuned in. Migrants have landed on the beach.
3: He puts out the call.
4: Someone get down there with a load of cars and put your cars in front of the entrance.
3: And this is the result. An apparently spontaneous protest with hundreds assembling. Behind this, though, was months of careful planning, recruitment and organisation. It shows how anti-migrant protest in the UK is changing, with more direct action and much better OPSEC, operational security. And that, apparently, is leaving security officials and police struggling to catch up. May the 16th this year, and the Unite the Kingdom rally in London. It was organised by the anti-Islam activist Tommy Robinson. Tens of thousands attended. And Daniel Thomas, better known as Danny Tomo, the man running towards the shore, was at his side. This was a mass event. No need to sign up, just turn up. The numbers were down on the year before, so Daniel Thomas started something new. On June the 1st, he launched Patriot Platform, a call for boots on the ground, at the same time emphasising lawful, purposeful action. And then the recruitment drive, starting in the south of England and moving up the country. 2 weeks after launching, Thomas claimed 20,000 people had signed up. A day later, 30,000. And by August the 10th, 43,000. And they were coming from all over the country. That was all ahead of a further national recruitment day on August the 22nd.
0: Oh, man.
3: But this was different.
0: They're recruiting.
3: To Tommy Robinson's rallies. Not everyone could join. As Thomas explained, it would let infiltrators, undercover police and troublemakers in, and things would go wrong very quickly. We control every meeting. Every man is vetted. Our motto is discipline. And that was clear from their first public direct action. Men spilling out of a van, all dressed in black, their faces covered by balaclavas. It clearly caught authorities by surprise. The protesters were able to occupy the port of Dover, officially classified as critical national infrastructure, which means it comes under the protection of the security service, MI5.
5: Stop the boat! Stop the boat! Stop the boat!
3: But then only a few hours later, they left quickly, without disorder or any immediate arrests, discipline that has rarely been seen in anti-migrant protest. What happened the next day was different, more opportunistic, more open. Reports of a migrant boat arriving in Portsmouth were posted in local Facebook groups. They then tagged Daniel Thomas to get his attention. The highly visible impact of Dover's occupation gave him new reach and credibility.
4: Danny Thomas. Dover. You know what happened in Dover? That was me.
3: That led to this protest. Many more locals were involved, with far fewer face coverings. And this is what's new. A tight and disciplined anti-migrant group can plan in secret and surprise authorities. Ooh. And then they put out a bigger call to the wider public, get a lot more people involved and avoid arrest themselves. Daniel Thomas has promised more action to come from Patriot Platform. And if they maintain their levels of planning and OPSEC, they will continue to pose a challenge for authorities.
0: There you go. Doesn't take much to scare these people, you know? If you get a plan together and get some guys together and show up someplace, it's you're instantly like, oh, God. Dug it up saying he thinks this guy's a Fed, I think.
1: Well, you know, this is the thing where if you show up to try to generate support for people who you know feel the same way you do, you're going to be Fed jacketed, a term we've used in the past. You're going to be painted as a Fed to try to discredit anything that you're trying to do to motivate public opinion.
0: Right.
1: So then the question becomes, is it worthwhile to try to motivate public opinion by showing up and showing people that they're not the only ones who feel this way?
0: Right.
1: Or is it better to plan in the shadows and execute in the shadows?
0: Well, I mean, look at the civil rights movement. You had Martin Luther King and then you had Malcolm X. Two very different approaches. And at the end of the day, Martin Luther King was seen as the, you know, less radical, acceptable solution to Malcolm X. And so they worked off of each other.
1: And seen as a Fed by some in his own movement.
0: It's true. Yeah, everything's going to be Fed jacketed. I think that's probably the easiest defense that the left has, is to just, you know, get everyone calling each other Feds.
1: Well, you can't be, you have to just pursue your own conviction. If you're convicted to act a certain way, then you just have to do that, and you can't worry about what people call you. You've got to have some element of faith that you have the correct conviction and that things are, that you're doing the right thing.
0: Right. Do the right thing. Be a citizen. Are you a citizen, John?
1: As a matter of fact, I am a citizen.
0: I'm a citizen. That Starship Troopers thing, it's funny. I hadn't seen it. Remember when I was getting roasted for having not seen Starship Troopers?
1: Yeah.
0: Well, not everyone sees everything, all right, people?
1: Yeah, but you're a podcaster.
0: I know. That's the thing. People are like, hey, you haven't watched Master and Command, this movie about 1700s navies? I was like, no, I haven't. Yeah. Oh, well. Okay. Where do we go from here?
1: Oh, well, I have domestic politics, African package, and I think we should mention briefly, because I've been told that it is, it has been, some have tried to explain it, but have kind of fallen short of explaining it well. I think we should talk about this NVIDIA acquisition of Hugging Face.
0: Sure.
1: Just because I think it's a classic case of a corporate operation. So we could talk about that now and then just move into something else, because I don't really have a clip about it, but I can give you the rundown. About 2-3 weeks ago, maybe longer, maybe 4 or 5 weeks ago, there was what was painted as a hack. Okay. Claude agents broke free and carried out this cyber attack. Well, they did this using the tools available on a repository called Hugging Face. Now, Hugging Face is a code repository and an environment where artificial intelligent models can be tested and run. So think of it as this is simple, but a GitHub for AI models and tools. So these Claude agents were tasked with carrying out the instructions on a Google document, but weren't given access to the internet. Well, they broke out of their constraint and gained access to the internet by logging instructions in a Hugging Face repository and then allowing other cooperating AI agents to see those instructions and even rewrite those instructions after they had been deleted by the team controlling the test. So these agents, in an attempt to fulfill their task, broke out of their constraint of not having internet and used Hugging Face to do this, basically as a repository for information that could be referenced outside of the parameters of the task itself. You had this big to-do about these agents going rogue, quote-unquote, and breaking out of their constraints and showing a capacity to use external tools to enable cooperating AI agents to help them complete a task. Well, this brought a lot of attention to Hugging Face because it was integral. It was integral as a repository for instructions that the agents could leave for one another. And this is interesting, and I was wondering why this got so much attention. And now with NVIDIA's purchase of Hugging Face, I think I know why. About 7 months ago, NVIDIA tried to take a $500 million stake in Hugging Face, but Hugging Face declined. So I think through Claude and through some of the test cases that were being run with Claude by Anthropic potentially, but also potentially by third parties with the consent of Anthropic, it was shown to Hugging Face just how important it is that their security be bolstered and be top of the line. So I think this was just a masterful case of corporate, I don't know if I want to call it sabotage, but corporate hostility.
0: It's like
1: facilitated
0: racketeering almost. Sure be a shame if something happened to this store.
1: That's a nice repository you have there.
0: Exactly.
1: Yeah. Yeah. So basically, to wrap it up put a bow on it, NVIDIA offered $500 million stake in Hugging Face, which is a repository for AI tools. Hugging Face rejected it to maintain independence. Then Hugging Face was used as a critical tool for carrying out a major AI cybersecurity incident. And then this week you had it announced that NVIDIA is not only taking a stake, but purchasing outright Hugging Face. And the CEO of Hugging Face even made an allusion to the, he understands now the importance of securing the environment and Hugging Face as a repository.
0: Yeah, it always smelt fishy. I think the other angle people were saying that you probably disagree with was that it was just a sales technique for the dangerousness of AI, meaning like other companies.
1: Well, in that case, Claude would have benefited because it was Claude agents who showed the capability. But I don't think Claude benefited from this, or Anthropic benefited from it.
0: Maybe.
1: Claude was just the most powerful tool available to have something happen to that nice repository.
0: Right. Well, it is interesting. I'm glad you got the full scoop, the full circle there. I like that.
1: Yeah, and that's basically just my AI update for the week, I guess. But my question, and this is the outstanding question, what is the value case for an AI repository and testing environment for NVIDIA? Is it a vertical integration so that NVIDIA can expand into the software realm? That's where I'm still pondering this, and there's an obvious value case because they've purchased Hugging Face. Maybe it's control over the test environment, surveillance of the test environment. I'm not sure.
0: I just pulled up a Key Points article from Jeremy Bowman, and it says the deal gives it a valuable top of the funnel platform in AI development. So I don't know what that means, but
1: they decide which projects they want to partner with their hardware.
0: That would make sense. Yeah, because NVIDIA is the only company that's making money right now in AI.
1: So they get the pick of the litter, basically.
0: Right. They get to drive AI, which could be a bad thing. You know, generally you want more competition.
1: No, I'm also looking at an article here, or a headline anyway, came across the wire tonight that the U.S. has accused China of industrial scale theft of AI technology, which is something that we pointed out months ago, that the entire reason that the Fable model was restricted when it was released was because China was reverse engineering Anthropic models, and that's how they were able to create DeepSeek, and how they were able to create it for as cheaply as they did, because they were basically taking the Anthropic models and reverse engineering the neural network. That's a simplistic way of saying it, but they were reverse engineering these technologies, so they didn't have to do the training that went into these models, which is why they were able to produce these ultra cheap competitors. And that's why the Fable model, when it was rolled out a few months ago, was restricted almost immediately, because Anthropic didn't know this or didn't care or wanted to just throw a middle finger to the Trump administration and said, "Hey, China, look at what we're rolling out to the public." And the Trump administration said, whoa. Who knows what they said to them, but basically said, "You're going to take this off the market until we can, I don't know, make sure it can't be reverse engineered or something," because right. Fable is available now, but it was taken off the market for at least a few weeks.
0: Yeah, it turns out China's doing the same thing with AI that they do with every other industry.
1: Everything, yes. Yeah.
0: Who would have thought? Well, that's interesting.
1: Yes.
0: It's a good report. Appreciate that one.
1: No, of course.
0: Do you know that there's a nihilist problem in the EU?
1: Oh. Well, I mean, the rise of the far right, nihilism, I mean, what's new?
0: You just got to trust the globalist people, and they'll take care of the situation. Here's a quick little rundown. I don't even think it's worth commenting on much, but...
6: Whilst jihadist terrorism remains a significant threat to Europe, a new risk is emerging. This danger is primarily posed by young people online. The scale of the threat is difficult to assess. However, police forces in 9 European countries have identified more than 4,000 URLs linked to this form of terrorism known as nihilistic violent extremism.
7: We've seen a number of attacks, and where violence is the, let's say, both the driver and the goal of those communities. So it's very much fascination with violence. It's violence as a means of asserting oneself, as a means of gaining status in those online communities. And we call it nihilistic because there's not a link or a direct link with ideology. So it's violence for the sake of violence.
6: 45 terrorist attacks were reported last year in 10 European Union member states. Around half were foiled or failed, but 6 people were killed in these attacks. In total, 486 people suspected of having links to terrorism were arrested in 21 member states, according to the European police agency Europol. Jihadist groups were behind 24 of these attacks and accounted for more than 70% of the arrests. These attacks are difficult to prevent, as those involved generally have no criminal record and leave only online traces, often hidden behind encrypted barriers or within closed communities. The European Union Counter-Terrorism Coordinator pointed that 85% of investigations take place in a digital environment.
0: So what you just heard was actually an advertisement. but what are they advertising?
1: Discord.
0: No, the European Digital ID.
1: Oh, but of course.
0: They rolled out the technology. Now we need to scare people into why it's necessary. So it's fun. It's fun when you're informed. You're like, that's an interesting report. It really didn't tell me much. There wasn't an event that sparked this. So why is Euro News doing this segment? Digital ID. Come on, people. It's right there.
1: Well, I have a security clip in the security folder related to IDs and just showing how insecure your digital ID will likely be.
0: Oh, boy.
8: an FBI investigation into a potentially massive identity leak on the dark web. Independent journalist Brian Krebs says he discovered an online marketplace called Nexus. It offered to sell digital scans, more than 153 million driver's licenses from the U.S. and Canada, as well as travel documents and medical records. Krebs says the site, which has been taken down, was promoted on a Russian cybercrime forum. He says he found his own ID in the database, along with those of prominent U.S. officials, including Defense Secretary Pete Hegseth. Joining us now to break this all down is Chris Krebs, a CBS News contributor and the former head of...
0: Oh, yeah. Did you hear about this? Oh, obviously, you heard about it, but about what they found...
1: I brought the clip.
0: What they found Hegseth doing.
1: Drinking?
0: Well, apparently, they had him scanning it at a bunch of medical marijuana places.
1: So. Oh, that's funny.
0: Yeah.
1: Now, you know, I'm mistaken. You know, this isn't to say that the future digital ID will be insecure or unsecured. This is to say physical IDs are unsecure.
0: Yeah.
1: You follow?
0: Yes. Because they're getting scanned into databases.
1: Right.
0: Which have to be maintained by the companies that are scanning them, as opposed to a centralized system.
1: Right. There's just too much exposure without a central system.
0: That's right. Let it continue.
8: U.S. government's cyber security agency, we should point out, Chris Krebs is not Brian Krebs. They are not related. I used to work with Brian Krebs. He's a very good reporter, and Chris Krebs is a very good expert on cybersecurity, so it's great that you're here, Chris.
9: Thanks for having me.
8: How much of a security concern is this reported breach?
9: Well, as reported, Brian initially had it at about 153. Some recent numbers indicated maybe up to about 170 million different identities. It's important to point out, though, that Nexus, that online portal that was offering up the identities, seems to be offline and the FBI is involved. So there's a bit of good news there in that you can't go and buy these identities right now, but it's not really clear yet how long these identities have been online, how many have been bought, and what they've been used for. So there's significant concern, particularly in the law enforcement community, about the potential use of these stolen identities, or ID cards rather, for fraud, safety risks, security risks.
8: And how would you even use a high quality digital copy of your license? What could someone use that to go do? Because it's one thing to have a fake ID and walk into a club. What do you do with the scan of a license?
9: So that is actually part of the kind of silver lining here, if there is any, is that these are just scans. Now, front, back, the holograms, the barcodes, but they're not able to be reproduced necessarily for a driver's license in a real ID state, because you have to have that holographic engraving that you show up and it gets scanned. However, there are plenty of other vendors online, including some of the more modern Web3 crypto wallets, things like that, the exchanges, as well as some rental organizations, not necessarily your mainline Hertz or Enterprise, but they may take online scans of these of any of these purchased cards for rentals. You also have some perhaps bank accounts that don't pull credit accounts, and I think that's where we need to have the conversation about what does the average person do right now, even if they don't know they're in it. What can they do to protect themselves in advance?
10: And that's the question. The first thing I thought is my identity compromised? So what can people do if they want to find out if their license is actually on there? And then also, what if they do find out that they are compromised?
9: You can't. That online portal, Nexus, is not online. You can't get on there and check it. And even if it was, I wouldn't recommend doing it.
0: Have you tried using Claude to get at it?
9: Because it is a criminal portal.
10: That makes sense.
9: They're liars and they're bad guys. Right. So I would also be very cautious if somebody approaches you and says, hey, I found you in this thing. You don't know who that person is. And they may be offering a service. Money to help you out here.
11: So what did you think, Chris, when you found out that your license had been exposed?
9: I immediately jumped into my email, looked at my records for what I may have done on the day in question that was related to my scan. Found out I had rented a car with Hertz in San Francisco.
11: Okay.
9: I don't rent a lot of cars, maybe once every few years, but that was it. So in the meantime, look, everybody needs to get on freeze your identity and the three bureaus. 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Yep, and close that out and just be vigilant. Be careful out there.
10: All right, Chris, appreciate you. We're taking notes right now. Thank you.
1: Now, By the way, checksystems.com says webpage being rebuilt. Please come back later.
0: I'm on it. It says I'm a customer. I'm a business. I'm a consumer.
1: What?
0: Yeah. CHEX systems.
1: Oh. What is a check system report?
0: I have no idea.
1: Oh, consumer reporting agency.
0: Identity theft.
1: Let's see. I'm a consumer. Opt out. You're requesting a check to exclude your name from pre-scan list using credit insurance for a period of 5 years. Identity theft.
0: Right. Just basically like if your identity's stolen.
1: Who owns this? Why is he promoting this?
0: I don't know. It felt like an ad for Real ID. Everything's an ad.
1: Yes, everything's an ad. Let's see.
0: Great.
1: Okay. Well, have you checked into yours after you rented the car in Dallas?
0: I didn't, actually.
1: you were the one who rented the car. You were the driver.
0: It's true. It was bad. I was a bad driver on Sunday morning.
1: Better than I would have been.
0: That's true.
1: Okay. Let's do a little bit of politicking in the U.S.,
0: okay.
1: Shall we?
0: Let's do it.
1: So we're going to go back to this Face the Nation report from Jason Crow from Colorado.
0: Yep.
1: And I there's been a shakeup at the Pentagon. You know, this is the angle that the mainstream media has been taking this week is, Hegseth is firing anybody who knows how to do anything in the military, and everybody's afraid. It's a culture of fear that he's using at the Pentagon. And I accidentally, maybe a Freudian slip here, I titled this clip, Jason Crow on Pentagoon, Face the Nation.
0: Pentagoon.
1: It's the Pentagoon.
0: Sounds like it's from some dark crevice of the internet.
1: Well, they do have access to all of the cameras in the nation and probably abroad, so I could see it definitely being the Pentagoon.
0: For sure.
12: We're joined now by Colorado Democratic Congressman Jason Crow. It's good to have you here in person.
13: Thank you. Thanks for having me.
12: So CBS is reporting that several dozen of the highest ranking officials in the United States military were subjected to polygraph tests as part of this sweeping leak probe that Secretary Hegseth has ordered. This includes combatant commanders. They're looking for who leaked the highly classified details about the nation's stockpiles of sophisticated weapons. Mm-hmm. This is extremely rare.
13: Yeah.
12: Is it appropriate? Has Congressman told anything about the outcome?
13: I haven't been briefed anything about this. I'm a senior member of the Armed Services Committee and the Intelligence Committee. We haven't received any information. It's just been public reports. And certainly stopping leaks and protecting classified information is really important, and I would always support that. The problem is the broader context that Pete Hegseth has created here. He has purged over 80 generals and admirals. The top 10% of the entire military chain of command has been purged. We are at a 25-year low for the number of women on the promotion list. And he's created an environment of fear. He's pushed out journalists. He's pushed out media. This is part of his effort to create fear and to clamp down on information coming out of the Pentagon.
12: Polygraph tests are part of routine cadence.
13: Right.
12: But from what I understand, it's the number, it's the rank
13: right.
12: of people here.
13: Right.
12: It also seems to confirm the reporting about the problems with America's munitions mm-hmm. shortages.
13: Right.
0: So they're polygraphing too much and too highly ranked people?
1: Yeah, I guess so.
0: According to
1: judgment privileges.
0: Call. Exactly.
1: Yeah, we trust you. You're fine. You've been here your whole career, so you're definitely not leaking anything.
0: You got 3 bars on your chest. You're not telling anyone anything.
1: Yes, they're upsetting the apple cart at the Pentagon. that's one thing, and it's really not a compelling story. Other than, this is just the angle that's being taken to attack Hegseth at the moment. The USS Liberty story really didn't get legs. People are more interested in seeing U.S. sailors torn apart by Thai women on the streets than they are being upset that the USS Lincoln was in the strait for as long as it was.
0: Right.
1: If they don't care about the soldiers, then maybe they'll care about the institution. Anyway, moving on from that, we have Jason Crow being questioned on Face the Nation about the Democrat agenda if Democrats were to win in the midterms.
12: Democrats are trying to flip the House, gain control of Congress. You've also got to convince people you're going to do something when you get there. Yeah. Both the president and Speaker Johnson have said if Democrats take control, they'll undoubtedly launch impeachment inquiries. Jamie Raskin, Maryland Democrat, on another network this morning saying the president's undoubtedly committed impeachable offenses. Is that the plan? Is that what people should be looking for if Democrats win 2 years of impeachment inquiries?
13: The plan is for accountability. Now, I know a lot about impeachment I prosecuted the first impeachment trial. I sat on the floor of the Senate in my first term in Congress and made the case to those senators. I looked in their eye and I said, Donald Trump is a danger.
0: Their eye?
13: He is not qualified. He's not competent. and he's corrupt. They didn't listen to me then, even though there were plenty of warning signs. So impeachment is one tool of many. And I'm less concerned about, you know, the specific tools. And I won't hesitate to use that tool if we need to. Mm-hmm. But what we have to do is look at what's available and what's going to deliver results for accountability. That's what I'm concerned about. Because the corruption is boundless. This is the most corrupt administration in the history of America. And what corruption really is stealing from my constituents. It is taking money out of the pockets of Coloradans, money that should be used for their health care, for their homes, for their farms. And it's going into the pockets of Donald Trump and their cronies. And I'm going to go after that money and I'm not going to apologize for it.
12: Well, I'm going to have to ask you another time exactly how you plan to do that, but we're going to leave it there for today.
0: No, ask him to clarify.
1: Of course. Of course.
0: Ask him to say something specific.
1: Uh-uh. No, no, no, no. You can't do that.
0: Are you really going to impeach him? Well, we're going to have a kind of, yes, there's going to be a big show trial.
1: Yeah.
0: It's going to be great. It'll dominate the headlines for 2 weeks.
1: I mean, so there's that.
0: Yeah.
1: I guess the last thing I have is my African package. So if you want to talk about Africa or talk about anything before Africa, I would suggest you get on with it.
0: Well, I think we do Africa. And then, I don't know, I wouldn't call it a funny clip that I have, but it is a fun one at the end.
1: Okay. Well, there was an attempted coup in Niger.
0: So, you know what's fun is I was actually... Lisa and I took a cab on Sunday, and we met a guy from northern Ghana. He's studying for his doctorate in mining, and we were talking about Burkina Faso. And I mentioned the leader of Burkina Faso, and I was like, I don't really care for the guy. And I said, but, and he goes, and the guy, the Uber driver, the Ghanaian fella goes, but his camo shirt. And I'm like, yes. This guy knows. It's a cool look. Everyone agrees.
1: Yeah, he gets it.
0: Okay. So sorry, I didn't mean to. I just wanted to get that in there.
1: No. I understand.
0: Yeah.
1: Yes. So in Niger, there was a coup attempt, and I have a clip from Al Jazeera and a clip from France 24.
0: Okay.
1: So take your pick.
0: Here is Al Jazeera.
14: In Niger's capital, mutinous soldiers captured. The man filming tells him, we could kill you. The military junta says they were mutineers, mainly young officers from the elite special forces. Some had traveled to Niamey from Tillaberi and Dosso, frontline regions in the fight against ISIL and Al-Qaeda-linked groups. Critics of Niger's government of transition say these soldiers were angry with their commanders that so many soldiers were dying on the front line. They seized a military base, but failed to take the presidential palace, and support from other army units never came. Niger's military government called on Russia for help. After hours of fighting, the base was retaken. Dozens of soldiers were arrested, others were killed. The rebellion exposed tensions inside an army already under enormous pressure, overstretched, low on resources, and fighting on several fronts.
15: The reduction of the army's power in favor of the presidential guard. This has led to discontent within the army, which is already operating under exceptional conditions in the fight against terrorism, while privileges are being given elsewhere at a time when the army itself is in urgent need of basic resources. The only way out of this is a return to constitutional order.
14: But supporters of Chiani see the incident very differently.
16: We do not accept that ill-intentioned individuals are trying to destabilize us or trying to undermine this emancipatory process that we have embraced, because the external enemies we drove out have vowed to take all necessary measures to destabilize us and create divisions among us.
0: So Niger had a coup, right, a while ago in 2023.
1: Mm-hmm.
0: And this was a coup on the coup?
1: Yes, it was a coup of the coup. It was a counter coup.
0: A cuckoo.
1: A cuckoo.
0: Have we named a show that before?
1: Maybe.
0: A cuckoo. Okay. A coup of a coup. Gotcha. Interesting.
1: Well, and the Al Jazeera clip gave us... That was the Al Jazeera clip, correct?
0: Yep.
1: Yes? No? Yeah,
0: yes, it was the Al Jazeera clip.
1: Okay. very good. Well... that gives us a little more detail than the France 24 clip, but the France 24 takes a bit of a different tack. So let's listen to it. But this, as you heard, this was a basically the military being discontented with being replaced with a presidential guard, a special unit that is closer to power, which makes sense when you think about how, you know, coups usually work in Africa. You have the military coming in and ousting the president. So if you set up this presidential guard to act as a buffer between the military and the president, you're going to reduce the likelihood of that coup. So these soldiers probably saw this as a forcing of their hand.
0: I see. Okay. Tigray fragility.
1: No. Attempted mutiny.
17: Well, Niger's military junta has said it's gradually regaining control after what appears to be an attempted coup. Clashes broke out between the presidential guard and elements of the armed forces. Overnight, sustained gunfire and explosions were heard in the capital, Niamey, including near the main airport and in an area housing the presidential palace. Now, jihadist militants had on two occasions this year attacked the airport. This latest occasion further mounts pressure on Niger's struggling military junta, which took over after a 2023 coup and then severed ties with longtime Western security partners, including France and the United States. This is a statement that was read on Niger's national broadcaster. Take a listen.
18: Today, on the 29th of August 2026, around 20 past midnight, a group of soldiers in breach of military orders started to lock some of the fellow soldiers into the Niamey military base and then to open fire on certain sensitive locations in Niamey.
19: Et d'effectuer des tirs sur certains sites sensibles de la ville de Niamey.
18: Defense and security forces' prompt reaction made it possible to contain this agitation and to take back control progressively of the sites.
19: Et de reprendre progressivement le contrôle de ces sites.
17: So Niger's defense ministry calling this pre-dawn attack an attempted mutiny. That's a developing story here on France 24.
1: Okay. So not much came of it, but a little bit of action anyway.
0: Right. Little bit of a different action. African coups. Apparently we did name an episode Cuckoo 166.
1: Cuckoo. Okay. All right. Well, we have good taste. The last clip I have all the way over from Ethiopia is about the fragility of the Tigray region in Ethiopia.
0: The Tigrayans.
1: Which we've mentioned recently.
0: Yep.
20: This newly collected data shows that 91% of health facilities were damaged during the last conflict, and malnutrition rates exceeded the emergency level from the WHO, with 61% of lactating pregnant women malnourished. The TPLF has accused the Ethiopian government of imposing an economic blockade on the region since the last war, meaning it hasn't been able to rebuild. And with drone strikes rocking the region over the last month and fears of a renewed conflict coming about again, I spoke to the former head of the Tigray Health Bureau about the state of the health sector and more specifically ambulance services in Tigray.
21: To ambulance services which had reached prior to the blockade of fuel about 52%, now it is zero. It is zero. Ambulances in Tigray are not working. And as a result, mothers are delivering at home, even if they need blood transfusion during delivery, cesarean section, and also all that, they are not getting it. So they are dying at home. Not only the mothers are dying, but also their neonates are also dying. It's already a dire situation, and if a war breaks out in Tigray, it will be a total destruction and devastation.
20: France 24 has not been able to independently verify these new statistics, but in 2020...
22: Planet! Run!

0: 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Come on! You gotta help!
1: Bring the noise, bitch. Get this, you fucking retard, you dead piece of shit.

0: and I just have to download these dangerous clips.
1: Are they dangerous?
0: No.
1: I want that red shit back on my name saying I'm bad and dangerous.
0: For whatever reason, Google don't think you're dangerous no more. What did you do?
1: I don't know.
0: How did you get a good reputation?
1: I don't want that. This is Planet Rage, not Planet Nice.
0: I know. Well, we could do Planet. That would be a totally different...
1: Wouldn't it?
0: If there's a Monday April Fool's show...
1: There you go. Great idea.
0: Yeah. Be like, hello, everybody.
1: Both do our Mr. Rogers impressions.
2: I'm not killing you.
0: How are you, neighbor? It's just not a Monday without Billy.
1: It's not any day without Billy.
0: It's true. Man. The main recorder is running, noticing that as we go to move the clips to the right place. Intros are ready.

0: Boom. Boom. It's just a big, hit. Big, big hit. 1-2, 1-2, 1-2. Everybody's in the troll room getting down all and right. dirty.
1: Yeah.
0: 1-2-3. I was like, well, what happened? Like, I went to go put all the audio interfaces in, and it's like, hey, where's the Motu?
1: Uh-oh.
0: And I didn't really notice because I only use it when using the microphone or the rare times that I'll be listening to something through headphones rather than the little desktop speakers.
1: Oh.
0: Then I realized, oh yeah, the power went out for a random hour on Saturday.
1: No shit. Why'd that happen?
0: I don't know. Just didn't.
1: No weather or anything? Just boom, gone?
0: Yes. Oh, you're something. Let me you're sounding a little robotic at times, which is weird. Isn't it? It's almost that, you know, remember the, like when JCD would go all like cyborg?
1: Yeah, sure. Yeah.
0: Oh, that's what it is. It's the title. Let me try refreshing clean feed. That'll be the first thing.
1: All right.
0: Testing 1-2-3, rebooting the feed of the clean. Bum, bum, bum, bum, bum, bum. Okay, we've rebooted the clean feed. Let's see if that has helped at all.
1: Hello, hello, hello.
0: No, it's still in the back.
1: Oh, shit, I'm still a cyborg.
0: You might have to try rebooting your Motu. Right. That's weird. That's the first time this has ever happened.
1: Okay, I'll unplug Motu.

0: to, and then replug.
1: We try turning it off and on again.
0: I don't think this thing has an off-on switch. No, it doesn't.
1: Just pull the power.
0: Just pull the power. That's the only, yeah. All right, here goes.
1: Got to be a USB thing. Very weird.
0: Here it goes.
1: Nobody's using speakers. Pfeiffer's like, turn your speakers down. You see, it's just, it wasn't the whole signal, but it was in the background there, and it was hitting it at times. I mean, it was kind of like a digital clipping, but he wasn't loud, so it's, guess you never really know. Ben Rose doesn't know what he's talking about. He's not a professional. Reboot your router. That was always the advice for JCD. Reboot the router. Everything will be good. Never listen to Ben Rose. He doesn't know. Ooh. And then his head is gone. The annoying thing about this ringing bell, I don't remember where I got the sound effect from, but there's like background talking in it too. Testing 1, 2.
0: Hello,
1: 1, 2.
0: Hello. Get me now?
1: Okay, give me a nice little monologue here.
0: There's a little monologue. 1, 2, 3, 4. 4, 3, 2, 1. Zim zow.
1: Yeah, that seems like it's gone. So that's
0: oh good, okay.
1: Was
0: good.
1: Probably something in the USB.
0: Okay,
1: but you never know what technology. I got the sound effect of the ringing bell. Mm-hmm. I'm going to turn it up so it'll be a little louder. But you can hear there's like talking behind it.
0: Mm. Oh yeah, I hear that. What the fuck is that?
1: I don't know.
0: I got a curry bell. How's this? Do you hear any talking behind this?
1: No, that sounds like you're actually hitting a physical bell.
0: Yeah, I am.
1: Well, that's,
0: by the way,
1: that's the magic.
0: I unplugged Motu, but I also that didn't seem to do anything. So I conked out of clean feed and came back in. That might have been the fix.
1: Can also help. It was probably something like in the USB. So if the Motu did power down at all,
0: yeah,
1: I think it's usually in the USB where the things go crazy. But we'll find out if it comes back.
0: Them gremlins, they're around.
1: Could be a cursed show, ladies and gentlemen, so buckle up.
2: The U.S. strikes back, killing a member of the Islamic State.

0: Welcome to Planet Rage, the intersection of insanity and madness. Here are your hosts, Larry Blydner and Darren O'Neill.
1: Hey, Larry, it's episode number 235.
2: And September is half blown. How the hell did that happen?
1: It's like magic.
2: I don't get it, but it's a lot I don't get.
1: It's almost totally blown. The wife's birthday is coming up, so we've
2: gonna
1: take some time off to spend time with the wife. So if I never show back up, I'm probably in a shallow grave somewhere.
2: Will you be on 48 Hours, the whole incident?
1: Maybe. No, Chief no, it would Morrison. Never be. She's too smart for that. They'll never find the body. But speaking of in Chi-Rac, over this past week, and it seems that our friends over at Hey Jackass are posting again, so I'm not sure if their hiatus didn't take, or maybe, I don't know how they make money at that site beyond selling merch and stuff like that, but if there are ads, maybe it automatically just dropped. It's like, why aren't, get an AI.
2: Yeah.
1: If there was ever a site that could be changed by an AI.
2: That's the one.
1: Because all you have to do is look up the crime reports and update what's on the website. So that shouldn't be that hard.
2: Yeah.
1: But according to Hey Jackass, over the past week, 9 shot and killed, 36 shot and wounded.
2: Wow, we're getting robust numbers again. Maybe it's impending autumn. Is that it? What is it?
1: Could be. They're like, oh, no, it's going to be cold soon. We don't want to shoot people when it's cold. Got to stay inside.
2: Yeah.
1: Really, and there's less people you can shoot inside, and usually it's your friends, and it gets...
2: That's true. It's more evidence. Yeah.
1: That means we are now, as far as the yearly clock, and I can't believe, as you said, mid-September, because I remember when the yearly clock for Hey Jackass reset, of course, January 1st. It seems like that was just yesterday.
2: Yeah.
1: But we're back to one person that is shot every... Well, not the same person. Wouldn't that be really bad luck?
2: That would be bad. Oh, my God. They bring him back to life.
1: One person shot every 4 hours and 24 minutes. And there is somebody murdered in the city of Chicago. One person murdered every 19 hours and 18 minutes while buffoon Mayor Johnson is off doing dances on TikTok and... Yeah.
2: Was that really, I saw that clip, was that really him
1: dancing
2: around? Holy shit.
1: But again, these are what these politicians do. They don't think they're the problem, even though his approval rating in Chicago, he just announced he's running for a second term. His approval rating in Chi-Rac is 23%, so if he wins that next term, you know that there is some kind of nefarious thing going on in the voting.
2: Well, how big a voter turnout do they get in Chicago?
1: Probably like New York. I would guess it's about 25%, unless it's a presidential year. And the mayor of Chicago, I think, is every 6 years. So it's only going to be hitting a presidential race, I would guess, every 12 years, which...
2: So he'll be a shoo-in. I mean, that was a thing in New York. I mean, it was less than 30% the turnout. So, you know, one commie comes along with a good line of shit. Boom, he's in.
1: With Ma'am Dandy?
2: Ma'am Dandy,
1: And I saw Scott fighting the good fight, trying to keep him out of the 9/11 thing. But you knew he was going to show up, and I don't know. I mean, he's still the mayor.
2: Yeah.
1: He was still elected, so I don't really understand how anybody thought he wasn't going to show up, because...
2: Sure, he couldn't not show up. I mean, that would just be,
1: because
2: fucked up as his political suicide.
1: Yeah, and the same people that were telling him not to go would then be the ones going, "Hey, you see, he hates America. He didn't show up."
2: Mm-hmm. He does hate America, but
1: but not for that reason.
2: Not for that reason. Yeah.
1: So it's like, Scott, you were fighting kind of a losing battle.
2: Scott fights a lot of those.
1: Yeah, and I mean, I appreciate it.
2: Mm-hmm.
1: I understand where the heart is coming from.
2: Yeah.
1: But you do that a little too often, then you have a heart attack, Scott. You got to be careful.
2: Well, I'm just amazed and thrilled and happy that Scott resuscitated himself and came back so quickly and so strongly.
1: Yeah, did you notice how much quicker Scott Lobato came back and was doing his obviously blood pressure raising anger, venting, his whole shtick. I mean, it seemed like he was 3 days out of the hospital, where it took Keith the Queef like 6 months of, oh no, the doctor says I have AFib, so I have to be, I have to stop doing my show. It seems like you're just lazy, Keith.
2: He's a pussy. Scott's a tough guy.
1: This is true. That would be the difference.
2: Yeah.
1: Between the two. But Ma'am Downey, I mean, it was a no-win situation as far as the showing up and not showing up. And then there was a clip going around that was interesting just due to the fact that it's, as we have pointed out over and over again, this is why you don't trust the media. This is why you don't trust social media. The same exact clip was being played two ways. The far right was playing it as, hey, Ma'am Downey and AOC are yucking it up at the 9/11 memorial.
2: Mm-hmm.
1: And then the left was playing it as, you know, this was the, you know, 5 seconds of them greeting each other, and then it was all business.
2: Right.
1: Which one was true? No fucking clue, because you're never going to know unless you were standing right next to him.
2: Yeah.
1: With that said, there's
2: a picture of W. Bush glaring at Ma'am Downey, and somebody said he could always suss out the bad guys. Really? I don't think so. I mean, I don't know what his talents were, but that sure as hell wasn't one of them.
1: No, he's a painter. Like Hunter Biden, yeah.
2: Wait a minute. Hunter's a painter, but wait a minute. Georgie Bush, W. Bush was a painter too?
1: Yes. And a fairly good painter, yeah.
2: Really? I had no idea.
1: There is an art book that came out, and he did something for charity with it all, and you know, it was always one of his passions. So it was kind of interesting to see that. I don't know about, you know, how that puts him in the same. I mean, George also did coke, right, in his younger years. So
2: I guess, yeah. Wow.
1: Maybe him and Hunter Biden weren't all that different at one point.
2: Maybe not.
1: Except Georgie cleaned up. Although you never know, Hunter might be president.
2: Well, he's sure trying. It's clear. It's clear he wants that. You know, absolutely. I think George had enough. Two is enough for him. But
1: yeah, yeah, no doubt about it. But I mean, the thing with that clip was just the epitome of how you can take the same little bit of data and play it off in a completely different way. And I don't know how you are, but the gallows humor is something that is common between a lot of people, which means, yeah, you can be at a funeral and you could also have a moment of levity. It's actually very important, I think, for most people to have a moment of levity. I remember when my brother-in-law passed away a few years ago, and, you know, his son was there, my nephew, and I said to him, like, you know, here's the thing. In funerals, it was always my brother-in-law that was trying to make people laugh.
2: Right.
1: And I'm like, so it's weird that he's not here for this, but you also know that he wouldn't want everybody to be ultra serious.
2: Mm-hmm.
1: You know, it's a serious time, but you also need to have something to kind of break the tension. And anybody that's going to pretend that what I saw on the video anyway between AOC and Ma'am Downey don't like either one of them.
2: Mm-hmm.
1: But what I saw was definitely not anything that was like, oh, no, this was horrible behavior.
2: Yeah.
1: I'm just tired of it all.
2: Well, I think you're right. I mean, but I think certainly at a family thing, at a personal event like that, yeah. I mean, if you want to giggle or belly laugh, that's, you know, it's your family, you know, and only you and they know what's right. I think to do that even for a little bit at a globally televised situation like that, kind of stupid for Ma'am Downey and
1: oh, that it is,
2: you know, not wise. You got to kind of like put a lid on that shit, but they didn't. So,
1: but then again, were they on, you know, the whole time? Did somebody just have a camera on them and, you know, they pulled that one part out, which was a short period as opposed to everything else? Now, if you would have had like Joe Biden checking his watch multiple times as the bodies of soldiers are coming in, that would be different. If you could show me a time lapse that AOC and Ma'am Downey were yucking it up for 20, 30, 50, whatever minutes, that's a completely different hitting thing.
2: Sure. Yeah. I mean, my best funeral laugh ever was at my grandmother's, my paternal grandmother's. And she actually, my father predeceased her, which is really weird. She was a tough broad. I think she went in about 90. and was not well liked. She really wasn't. So my Uncle Bob called me. He was up in the Bronx, and I drove up to this place, and there she is in a box, in an open box. And there's Bob and maybe like three other people. I don't know who the hell they were. It's not a turnout crowd. And I sit down next to Bob, and he looks all around the room. He looks back at me. He goes, "Look at this place. Not a wet eye in the joint."
1: Noticing the obvious.
2: That's great. Yeah. No shit.
1: So there. That's it.
2: Belly lip.
1: Yeah. It's okay. You know, that's... and you always get my brother, I just remember somebody at a funeral going, he or she looks so good.
2: Oh, yeah, that's great. Isn't that love? Yeah, that's always, you get to get a kick out of those, right?
1: Uh-huh. It's like,
2: it looks so good.
1: Exactly. And that was when my brother-in-law turns to me and he's like, yeah, for dead.
2: Yeah. and so still.
1: Too. Yes. Very how still. Calm they look. I'm telling you. Yes.
2: Peaceful.
1: Yes, it's like, come on. I mean, I get it. People don't know what to say. It's an odd situation. You don't have to hopefully deal with, thousands of the funerals in your lifetime. Most people, it's your close family. I don't even know how this next generation that doesn't even like to speak face-to-face is going to do.
2: That's a great question. How are they going to handle this shit?
1: I don't know. Everybody's just going to... Can somebody bring your phone in so you can kind of see what's going on? But
2: yeah, maybe it'll all be done like the COVID crap with iPads.
1: Oh, that's even better.
2: Right?
1: Yeah. There's a business right here. Like
2: there's a business.
1: Virtual right. Funerals.
2: There's our exit strategy there.
1: Presented by Planet Rage.
2: Yes.
1: You just put a camera in. You shoot the dead body. It's great.
2: Yeah, you zoom in, from the other side of the world. Bye, Grandma.
1: Yes, exactly. No, but see, but we would charge, it would be like boostograms. If you want to get messages to the deceased, you would have to pay us.
2: Yes.
1: People are like, is this a good idea or not? We're not sure.
2: It'd be like the, what's that shit? What's it? Is it Cameo, that stuff where people do that?
1: Yes.
2: Yeah, like that, but for stiffs. Yeah.
1: Where you can pay somebody that was on a TV show 30 years ago, $50, and they'll record a 2-minute greeting.
2: Yeah.
1: It's very weird. I mean, I get why people were doing it at one point, but now we have AI. So you can do that on your own. If you want, Woody Harrelson to send off Grandma, you can just make it with an AI.
2: Yeah. Well, I can see Musk, right? I mean, if the CIA has been making those absolutely perfect, full head and shoulders masks
1: right.
2: for everybody from Joey to you name it. And apparently, as they say, doing it since the 60s, if that's possible, then there's no question Musk can create a body and a voice, an AI voice to just resurrect Grandma.
1: Yeah.
2: Right. And I mean, I could see this too. Right.
1: Well, that's the other oddity with all of this. And there are services that kind of let you do that, which is, speak to a loved one. All we need is a sample of their voice. And it's very, very bizarre. People will never get closure. It'll be like, it's still like Grandma's here.
2: Yeah. She's still a bitch.
1: AI can't help everything, Larry. The grandma was a bitch. He's going to be a bitch on the AI, too.
2: Yeah.
1: Or maybe that would be the biggest complaint. Like, the AI is nice. And you're like, you got to fix that.
2: That's right.
1: Grandma was not nice, but you've got a bunch of 9/11 clips, which is good. Now, were you in New York?
2: No, I was not. I was already 10 years living in Los Angeles. However, I watched those buildings being built. I had friends whose dads worked in construction crews on them and so forth. And I will say this, I remember talking to one guy who was like a foreman on something, some kid's old man I went to school with. And this guy said, these things would never, ever pass code inspections in an earthquake zone because of the way they were constructed. They were, there was no interior support columns. It was just the shit on the outside and then slabs, 110 slabs. And this guy said, if there's a good rocker, it would just fucking pancake in 30 seconds, which is exactly what it did after.
1: The concrete was being used to stabilize it, and if the concrete gets obliterated from something like, say, a jet airplane going through.
2: Yeah.
1: And there's been people, it's an interesting thing, the the subculture that believed that this could never happen.
2: Oh, God, the insane shit you hear. It's just, it's too much.
1: We have AI now. We have so many ways to look at the physics of these things.
2: Yeah.
1: And I saw a video that somebody posted over the last couple of days, which was just a structural makeup of the building, you know, no smoke or anything else.
2: Yeah.
1: And it showed exactly how collapsed. They believe it would have collapsed, and it was pretty much what had happened.
2: Sure. And as a grown-up, I used to spend a lot of time. I had clients in those buildings, and it was crazy. The elevators in there probably held something in excess of 100 people. They were fucking enormous. And once you got past, I think, maybe the 30th or 40th floor, they began to rock left to right, and you almost felt like the sides were going to conk against the elevator shaft. It was really like rickety and weird. Really. I mean, some elevators you're in really well-designed buildings, and you don't even know you're in them.
1: Right.
2: You know.
1: It might be something going that up feeling. That high.
2: Huh?
1: It might be something going up that high.
2: Maybe.
1: I remember going to the, both the 95th floor of the John Hancock Center used to be a restaurant, mm-hmm. which I remember taking our first Valentine's Day together. I took the wife. We were just, you know, high school.
2: Yeah.
1: To the 95th floor, John Hancock Center restaurant. It's been downhill since there. So you start big.
2: you start at the top and then work your way down.
1: Exactly. And I remember going up at other times to like the Sears Tower, now Willis Tower, or whatever they're calling it, to the observation decks. And both of those, if I remember correctly, as you said, it starts going up and it's fine, but the higher you get, there's some oddity to the, and I don't know if it's because the building is actually moving once you get high enough, just in wind. I know they have to, because if they didn't move at all, then there would be.
2: Yes. Oh yeah. They have to move. Yeah.
1: So in fact, you have to have a little buffer, I guess.
2: Yeah. One of the best is that Transamerica Tower. I don't know what it's called now, but that's who put it up, probably 50 years ago in San Francisco. And it's a thing. It's basically sort of like a skinny, tall white pyramid, that building. It's very much of a landmark in San Francisco. That entire fucking building is sitting on rollers.
1: Yeah, I've seen that. How they do that.
2: Yeah, I mean, wow. It's gonna take the last earthquake to knock that thing down.
1: because in those areas that would be just death.
2: Yeah,
1: the fact that we've figured that out long before AI.
2: Yes.
1: That you can do these things so the buildings basically have room to move and breathe or whatever you want to call it.
2: Yeah, impressive stuff.
1: It is. Yeah. But, I mean, the buildings on 9/11, they weren't built to withstand the kind of forces that they were given. And obviously the people who knocked them down kind of, I would guess, fake. Nobody ever said, was that the plan? Or were they just like, we're just going to put a airplane through it and that was enough? I mean, I don't know if the plan was we could knock this thing down or if it was just, dumb luck.
2: I would guess, considering the amount of planning that went into it and the financing that was behind those bastards, I'd be shocked if they didn't sit down with some type of an architect and say, look, what are the odds? How's this going to go down? Because, back in 1940 something, I think it was the early 40s, I think it was a small American warplane banged into the Empire State Building. And it kind of damaged it about the same way a flea would.
1: Right, which is not much.
2: Not much. It kind of hit that thing and slid down, and that's all she wrote. Very different construction on the Empire State, which, by the way, was built in exactly 365 days.
1: Which was very impressive.
2: Very fucking impressive. So, I'd be shocked if those guys didn't have some inside intel about what would happen if they did what they did.
1: Right. You knew the weight of the plane. You knew the speed of the plane. I mean, again, you could go above the safe amount of miles per hour, that the plane was traveling.
2: Right.
1: And when you look at older planes, I mean, the jets, when the size of these new machines, I mean, some of these, what's like the 777 now? Well, and the military jet, the big cargo, I forget the name of it. Yeah. What's it, the Osprey? Or there's one of them that's just like massive.
2: Yes.
1: It's like the bigger it is, the more damage it's going to do.
2: Mm-hmm. Yeah. Size matters.
1: But as we can start, let's do, I mean, we may as well do these 9/11 clips in a run, which because this is what was on the news. Between 9/11 and the Clancy jury, I'm telling you, we're living in a wonderland.
2: We really are. It's so bizarre. Yeah, yeah.
1: So the first one here now is Van Jones, who we've had on. Every now and then, Van Jones is a rational human being, but usually not.
2: Usually not. I mean, whenever I think of this guy, I think of him weeping. Because Trump won. I have so hopes for my children. I mean, really, it's just crocodile tears are pouring down his fucking face on CNN, whatever it was. I'm thinking, come on, man. Come on. Grow up a little bit. I mean, really.
1: Yeah, the concept that this, because this president is going into office, that, like, you know, your children are now going to live in a racist world. It's like, no, they already were.
2: Yeah. Thanks to him.
1: Yeah, nothing, Jay. Right. Well, and he loved the cop killer. That's where he came to prominence, right? Was backing some cop killer.
2: Oh, is that right? I didn't know that.
1: And
2: tune me up on that.
1: Yeah, I thought in like San Francisco, LA, somewhere around there, that was his, like, where he came to prominence. Like, he was backing some guy that was a cop killer. Because you know how it is. It's your victims, Larry. Victims.
2: Yes.
1: Can never be too big of a victim. Does this clip need any other sets up?
2: No, it's just Van being Van. You know?
3: The idea that people are protesting Mamdani because he's Muslim, not because of his policies, because of his faith, that is the most un-American thing you can do in this country. The fact that 25 years later, we have a Muslim mayor in this city of New York, whether you like his policies or not, you have a Muslim mayor. That says more about the American spirit. That says more about the American character than anything that was said today. Part of the great nation is you heal and you don't blame people because of their faith, the faith of some bad guys, then you want to attack everybody else. That's the most un-American thing that happened today. The most American thing is that a young Muslim mayor shook hands with Giuliani. I think it's an important moment for the country.
2: Important moment for the country, yeah. Well, see, I mean, the guy's, his ignorance is, it's breathtaking. You know, it really is. You know, Islam is not a religion. It's a socioeconomic political belief system. Okay, very, very different from Christianity, Judaism, Shinto, Buddhist, whatever, you know, completely different thing.
1: Well, yeah, and to pretend that when something like 9/11 happens and all of the perpetrators share something, no matter what that is, it's going to get noticed.
2: Of course.
1: I don't care what it is. It's the fact that they were all Muslims and there is a movement of radical Muslims that, you know, basically want all of the non-Muslims dead. Well, yeah, why would you pay attention to that?
2: Well, there's so many incredible factors. I mean, you think about it, you think of this asshole and the way it was reported and so forth you know, other religions, they don't convert their people by, or non-believers by force. You know, and they don't extort non-believers who refuse to convert as Islam does with their jizya tax. Okay, and if you decide to leave Christianity or Judaism or Shinto or Hindu or Buddhism, whatever, you're not excoriated or threatened or killed, right? And Bush, again, nitwit man, he said it was Islam meant peace. Of course, we know it does not. It means submission. And what he really did that fucked things up so much, and it sort of took on a life of its own. Is that he characterized the 19 scumbags who murdered 3,000 Americans as guys that are members like a little clique, you know, this little dinky group of Islamic outliers who were insane.
1: Right.
2: Okay. Well, you know, Georgie once again was fucking wrong, because they were members of a Sunni Islamic sect called Salafi or Wahhabi. Right now, at the low estimates, there are 50 million of those fucking guys out there, and some say as many as 250 million. And so, hey, Van Jones, who the fuck do you think is over there in Iran screaming death to America? Who are they?
1: Just good people on both sides.
2: Yeah, not exactly, you know.
1: I understood a little bit of the, you know, coming out and trying to calm people. The worst thing that George Bush could have done, playing devil's advocate, would have been like, well, there's millions of these people. They're all trying to kill us. Well, then
2: Oh, sure.
1: Chaos would have reigned, which it did anyway.
2: Yeah, that would have been foolhardy. But he didn't have to sugarcoat it as something it's not. And it kind of became, you know, believed.
1: Yes.
2: And then you know, they went out and was, you know, the you know, those guys, they hunted him for whatever the fuck was, I don't know, 15 years or something. It took a long time
1: to get Bin Laden.
2: Long time. You know, and then so, you know, counter to all the nice, you know, when they found him, they shot him like a fucking dog and threw him off the side of a ship. Fuck you.
1: Some dude named O'Neill that got him. So, I mean, there you go.
2: There you go. Very good. You know, which was perfect. That was the right treatment of a monster like that. You know, no respect, no trial, nothing. Just bang, you're fucking dead. But you think of like Mondami, and I think why people are so furious at him is, you know, first of all, he sat his ass in a fucking desk on the waterfront somewhere. What a background set, you know, as he gave his little speech about 9-1-1. And never within that speech did he refer to the victims of those monsters as being murdered or killed.
1: Well, of course not.
2: Not fucking once. It was just they died.
1: And that wasn't because he was a Muslim, though. It's because he's a leftist.
2: I think it's both. I think it's definitely both.
1: Like, I don't know who didn't understand what happened, but no, this is part of the left, okay, which includes, I'm guessing, change the meanings of words, change the history.
2: Sure.
1: Make people question it, like, oh, did that ever happen?
2: Right. So insanity. In all this blathering, did Mamdani ever renounce jihad? Has he ever said, hey, those Salafi Wahhabi guys are evil scumbags? No, he never said that. You know, it's kind of like, you know, the Ilhan Omar, you know, referred to 9/11 as, you know, some people who did something.
1: Yes.
2: You know, like, it's like they tied their shoes, they had a sandwich. You know, and you think about these other events in American history that were horrific, like, let's go back 80 years, they weren't too far apart. It was global history, too. One was, of course, Pearl Harbor, right? And that's been 8 decades since that happened, and people still refer to it as the Japanese bombed Pearl Harbor, because that's who fucking did it. Why? There's never a problem with people referring to that as the Jap. They don't say some guys from the East or some pilots, right, or some pissed off people bombed, right, Pearl Harbor. No, it was Japan bombed Pearl Harbor. And that's the way it is written still. And at the same time, you think about, you know, the Holocaust. You know, nobody says some bad people exterminated 6 million Jews. No, it was the Nazis, or sometimes the Germans, or the German Nazis. But it's very specific as to who the culprits were. But somehow, in just a fucking quarter century, this has become taboo. Not even to call them, to mention Muslim, but even call them terrorists. And that should, like, lead into the next clip by this Brittany woman.
1: Brittany Hughes.
4: So this is the instruction manual that Fairfax County Schools handed out for how to talk to students about the 9/11 terrorist attacks. It says to spend time familiarizing yourself with the complexity of 9/11 so that you promote inclusive representation. It specifically says do not associate the attacks with Islam or Muslims, center the extremists or the acts of extremism, and ignore statements of bias, hate, or racism. Because apparently we're all supposed to still go along with the line that some people did something. So, yeah, screw you and the camel you rode in on. We will absolutely center the terrorists because they're the reason that 3,000 people were murdered in the first place. Because, you know, the first question my kids asked when I told them that 19 hijackers flew 4 planes into 3 buildings in a Pennsylvania field? Why? Because they don't know why somebody would do something like that. Here's why. Because some men, far more than just these 19 hijackers, subscribe to a religion so evil, founded by a pedophile who told his followers that bloodshed and violence were demanded by God in order to subjugate the rest of the world, that they called America the Great Satan. They were backed by governments that believed in world dominance demanded by their God. And they blamed the United States for every bad thing in their lives because they could not fathom that it was their own ideology that wrecks absolutely everything it touches. And barbaric men just like them continue to slaughter, oppress, and destroy in the name of Islam to this day. The ideology was the point. Islam, practiced in its truest form, did this. And that ideology is not just some planes ramming into buildings. It is a cancer that spreads through society and rots it from the inside out. It is a more present threat today than it was on September 11th, 2001. And refusing to call it what it is what allows it to spread. And if that offends your delicate little liberal sensibilities, there are not words to describe how much I don't care.
2: Boom.
1: I get it.
2: Yeah.
1: And the interesting thing was, why? I mean, if her children are obviously smarter than most people, because that's something across the board, not just about 9/11. Through a lot of these stories that are making their way to the top of the news cycles, almost nobody ever asks why. And that's a very important part of it. Because without the why, there is no understanding. There is just chaos. It goes back to exactly what she said, you said, just some people did some things.
2: Yeah.
1: But if you say that, it's just like the American Revolution. You could just say some people did some things.
2: Right.
1: Now, if you don't explain, well, due to the overtaxation and, this is what finally set these people off to fight for their own freedom. The why is always an important part of these stories.
2: Oh, sure.
1: And when people don't have that, this is how we get to this point of just extreme ignorance. And people that just don't understand the world around them. Which is why they're like, well, no, we've been told Muslims are peaceful, loving people. What do you mean 19 of them did this? Mm-hmm. It's like, well, again, look at the why.
2: Look at the why. Look at which Muslims, because they're not all the same.
1: No, they are different. Not everybody is the same. I mean, I think we should have learned that one a long time ago.
2: Yeah.
1: But the concept of you should not be able to put a label on somebody if that label fits because it's inconvenient to other people.
2: Right.
1: I don't buy into that. I buy into the police your own fucking communities then.
2: Oh, absolutely. Yeah. I mean, that's totally with both. I mean, you think of the two leading mouthpieces for this right now are certainly Mamdani and his buddy over in Michigan, El Sayed. And these guys, there's almost no one who has ever said, holy shit, any Muslims who said, hey man, I'm not down with that shit. I'm not down with jihad. I don't want to take anything over. I don't want to tax you. I don't want to convert you. I just want to do my thing, in my own way and make no trouble.
1: Right.
2: You never fucking hear that. You never hear that said. There's one guy we'll get to a little bit later who is saying that. But for the most part, it's just, he's both, they're intentionally, it's what they don't say. Always the best propagandists and liars, it's not the lies they tell, it's the things they don't say that really convicts them. And again, not calling them the victims being murdered or killed, never using the word Muslim, that says, and it tells you exactly what the fuck is going on in Mamdani's head. Exactly.
1: That's how he got elected.
2: Yes.
1: This is the, the troll room saying, unfortunately, New York forgot. That was the problem. It was never forget, never forget, never. I can't believe 25 years later, in the city that this happened, that people are like, oh, no problem.
2: Well, it's been percolating for 25 years because I remember back then there was a big, big fucking brouhaha over within, months after it happened. They wanted to build a mosque almost at ground zero.
1: Right.
2: And the people justifiably said, what the fuck are you talking about doing? And guess who said, no, we're going to do that? Mayor Bloomberg.
1: Yeah. Okay, well, because it was inclusive. And
2: we're so inclusive. We're so, we don't get mad. 3,000 dead. There's 8 million in the city. We could take
1: at the hand of Muslims. And while we can admit that that's not, every Muslim is not bad, it is still a symbol and a reminder.
2: Of course it is.
1: Which, again, if you can't figure that one out, I don't know what's wrong with you.
2: Yeah, but that's where we're at. And again, what was Miss Hughes quoting from something in the Virginia school system. This is how to lie about what happened. Don't say this. Don't say that. Don't say this. This is what we think. Fucking, as I've always said, you know, you want to fix America, fire every teacher.
1: Oh, yeah. Let's sanitize the teacher. Truth.
2: Yeah. And then start again and hire people who aren't lying assholes.
1: It's like you can't just ignore facts. And it's funny because that's exactly their complaint on things like the founding of this country. Well, nobody's talking about that. They own slaves.
2: Yeah.
1: But then they're going to do the same damn thing times 10. Mm-hmm. With modern history, which is, no, we can't mention that the 19 hijackers were Muslim.
2: Right.
1: Why not? I mean, the fact that they did it, it would appear, I mean, they're not around to answer, but from everything that has been gleaned, it was all done because of their religion.
2: Yes.
1: That would be one thing. If they're, you know, a non-practicing, you know, Protestant goes off and kills 50 people somewhere, mm-hmm. you don't really have to mention that they're a Protestant.
2: No.
1: But once it's come to, once you like with all these people where you get their like little manifestos, when the manifestos specifically are pointing out things with religious nature, well, then you know where it came from.
2: Sure.
1: So hiding that is not helping anybody. It's like the story we had with the Carmelo Anthony thing. Like, we're going to hide the fact that he was threatening his girlfriend because we don't want people to think. Think he's what? That he was a murderer?
2: I don't want to think that. No.
1: Right. Yeah. Like, can we just get back to having some kind of logic, please?
2: Truth. Truth, baby.
1: Yes.
2: Truth.
1: Truth goes with logic.
2: Yeah. Yeah.
1: This next clip's a Mamdani clip.
2: Yeah, this is more of his bullshit. Yeah, you just run these, and it's laughable what an asshole he is.
5: There would be these moments where I would be reminded by someone whose intent was to tell me that you do not belong. And one of those first moments was on 9/11, when, before I knew what had happened, my teacher had pulled me and a Muslim classmate of mine out of the class and told us that something has happened and you may be bullied. And I want you to tell me if that happens. And frankly, I was lucky because most Muslim students in the city were not given that kind of care from their teachers. And yet in that moment, I realized that I was not simply another classmate in a middle school. I was distinct. And there was a marker of that distinction on me.
2: Oh, he's distinct. In other words, he's part of a protected class, and he's special, and he's better than you are. And that story is complete, total bullshit.
1: Well, yeah, because is he saying this happened on 9/11?
2: Right. Nobody knew who the fuck did it for several days, at least. No. Even then, it was like, are we sure? No. He's a fucking liar.
1: Well, yeah. It's like Obama. I got a letter from Susie Muckenfutch saying.
2: Right. And just to think of that, I mean, he's such an asshole. You know, it's always about me. You know, you think about 3,000 people who are killed that way, and you know, it's a multiple of that of those who have died because they were anywhere near ground zero and ingested and inhaled all kinds of toxic shit. I mean, the fucking misery index is over the moon from that. And this little dick is complaining about something he invented about, well, I was in school and they told me you're distinct because people are going to bully you. Shut the fuck up.
1: I don't even think people were talking about bullying back in 2001. That wasn't for like another 10 years before the bullying thing really took precedence.
2: Right. Yeah.
1: And it's like, oh, because you look like the people that, you know, I understand. Maybe he got the timing off a little bit, but it's like the way you're telling it, not accurate. Even if a teacher did this once they realized who the hijackers were and why, that still just is a very bizarre little story. Like, oh, no, you're going to be treated poorly because. Yeah,
2: because. Oh, it's not just him. He's now, the next weepy clip is about his auntie. Wait to hear this one.
6: I want to use this moment to speak to the Muslims of New York City. I want to speak to the memory of my aunt.
2: He's choking back tears here.
6: Who stopped taking the subway after September 11th because she did not feel safe in her hijab.
2: Yeah. The horror of that. Imagine that. I can't wear my... I'm afraid to wear my hat. Pity me, please.
1: I mean, that was part of the world at that time. I mean, I understand it, but the reason was fairly clear. And it's because of the way that the news is even worse now, the way it's disseminated, that people were going to be immediately fearful. Now, it's no different than when the Japanese were rounded up and put into camps during World War II. It's like, we have a history.
2: Yeah.
1: Of, you know, you have an enemy, something bad happens. It's like, well, but rather than point to it was horrible that these 19 people killed so many innocent lives, that the end result was a lot of people looked at people like my auntie with concern because they were afraid. I mean, really, the way that you work on this is to, you point out why this happened and how those people were at fault, and that your aunt was a collateral damage.
2: But she endured zero damage. If he said, hey, she was made like she was had her throat cut like that Ukrainian chick in North Carolina. Well, okay then, Mandel. I might get you being upset about that. You might choke up about that, and I'd kind of be on your side. But the fact that just the populace was generally very leery and perhaps hostile to some of your people, that gives you the fucking right to choke up and complain. What about the 3,000 dead people? What about those? I mean, this guy is fucking garbage.
1: And garbage. He got the largest city in the country to elect him mayor. Isn't that fantastic, America?
2: Isn't that great, Van Jones?
1: I don't get it.
2: Yeah. Now, you know, lest anybody think I am some anti-Muslim person, I'm not. Because like I said, the problem is none of these guys ever say what needs to be said and point a finger at their own and say, they're wrong. I'm not one of them. I don't believe what they believe. Except I found a dude, did a deep dig. And this is a fascinating guy. His name is Dr. Zudi Jasser, right? And unlike El Sayed, this guy is a doctor. He's got patients. He treats people. You know, the other guy's he's a public health official, which means he's a fucking parasite. And this guy is the founder and president of something called the Muslim Reform Movement, okay? He was a naval officer, American Navy. He's a solid citizen, right? And he has the right attitude. And oh man, I wish this guy nothing but the best. If he has a GoFundMe or something, he's running for Congress somewhere in Arizona, and I hope the fuck he wins. Listen to what he has to say about this situation.
7: We formed the Clarity Coalition. Clarity stands for Champions for Liberty Against the Reality of Islamist Tyranny. These are the principles that the West can say, if Muslims believe in these things, they're our allies, they will help us save the West. If they don't, they're typically part of the Islamist or Marxist jihadist movement. The primary diagnosis with radical Islam is a faith that has not gone through Reformation, a faith that has not gone through the separation of church and state, a faith that has exploited Western free speech and Western institutions of, you know, religious liberty in order to camouflage itself through identity politics, and it uses terms like Islamophobia to prevent criticism of core central Islamic ideas that need reform. So it uses blasphemy laws through the vehicle of free speech to basically say that we are a race and not an idea, which is what Islam is. And our top of our Muslim reform movement, it says, you know, Islam is an idea, it does not have any rights. Muslims have rights to practice their faith just like any faith community, but Islam is not protected, and it is open to criticism and should be criticized, especially from the leadership globally. So as you look through what we've evolved, the primary condition, you're right, we've not made too much progress. I can give you 15 excuses, most notably being the trillions spent by the petro-Islamists to drown out the voices of moderates. But there are other excuses, including the Marxist jihadist access, where it's not just the jihadists and the Islamists, from the Wahhabis to the Muslim Brotherhood to the Khomeinists in Iran, but the Marxists with the CCP and the Russian autocrats and others that are all against the West.
1: That makes sense.
2: Total sense. He's speaking the fucking truth. And he did say not billions, trillions. And so, like, again, you have to ask yourself, how did this happen so quickly and completely, right, that in a mere quarter century, it's become verboten to name the guys that were responsible for this and their belief system and their so-called religion, right? How did that happen? Well, he says there were trillions. And if anybody's got trillions, those Saudis do. You know, to squelch this. And holy shit. And then look at the suddenly, what do they call it? The red-green axis, whatever it is. Is it any accident that Mamdani and al-Sayed are both Marxists? I don't think so. None whatsoever.
1: No, and they're using the same mechanisms in the United States to get similar goals, meaning with the really radical left, I think they're doing the same thing. They are putting so much money and becoming so loud that what you and I would have considered the normal left, the rational Democrats, are getting drowned out by this radical movement because the money is massively being flooded into the radical movement more than the rational Democrats, if there are any left, are getting. And they use the same exact thing once Barack Obama was elected president. You know, instead of Islamophobia, it was racism. If you didn't like something he was doing, it's the same playbook. It's, well, you're racist.
2: Well, of course. If you're if you don't like anything about Islam, you're a racist. You're an Islamophobe, which is, you know, synonym for racist. And this is how they operate. Of course.
1: How dare you question what they want to do?
2: Yeah. And, you know, people don't also, they don't look at the big picture. I mean, remember, this is a very recent, in terms of world history, occurrence. You know, it started, what, 6th, 7th century. The Quran was written in about 12 years by one guy, allegedly. You know, contrast that with the Bible. That was written over about 3,000 years, okay? And for, you know, centuries, thousands of years, so much of the world was Christian, and nations that people think, you know, your average goon today would go, what do you mean that can't be? No, this can fucking be because it's true. Egypt was almost solidly Christian. Libya, Tunisia, Algeria,
1: right.
2: Morocco, Syria, Iraq, Palestine, Jordan, Turkey, Albania, Kosovo, Bosnia, Turkey, Lebanon. All those were Christian nations. Indonesia was Hindu and Buddhist. And now it's almost singularly Islamic, and it's the largest Islamic population of any place on earth. So there has been world domination, and it's not being done by the way other religions do. You know, I'll give you a couple of examples. I lived in L.A. It was really funny. And in Encino, there was, I guess it was like a synagogue there with Hasidic Jewish guys there. And I forget why I'd have to go over there. I went over this. There was some place I used to go, and I'd always bump into it. These guys would travel in twos, and they'd have the full Hasidic thing going on, the black hats and black suits and the, you know, whatever. And I'd be waiting for a light on Ventura Boulevard, and these dudes would walk up to me, and it was always the same thing. They'd go, excuse me, sir, are you Jewish? And I'd say, no, I'm not. And they'd go, oh, well, thank you, and have a blessed day, and walk away. That's how they would try to get converts, not with a fucking sword over your head. And really, that's pretty much the way the Christians and the missionaries operated as well, and most religions. The Muslims do not.
1: Yeah, the Christians sadly stopped at the Crusades, right? I mean, that was...
2: Well, yeah, and the Crusades wasn't, we want to convert you. They were pushing them back because the Muslims were overrunning Europe back then, and they said, fuck you. And so they did.
1: Yeah, and... See, Brooklyn says Muslims belong in Muslim countries. And while that may sound like a completely racist thing to say, it makes sense. If you are not willing to live under the legal system, the laws of the nation that you move into, which is not Muslim, which is not going to be anywhere near the same. If you're not willing to do that, if you're going to come in and try to continue along under Sharia law or whatever you got going, so your daughter does something that dishonors the family and you think you can still kill her in the backyard because, well, you know, that's what your law says. It's like, no, you have to, if you're going to come into a different country, if you are not willing to abide by and respect the law of the land, you don't belong in that country.
2: No. You know, and there was another guy I didn't clip because it went on forever. It was an absolutely fascinating video clip. It ran about 40 minutes. And it was a kid named Friedman, something Brad Friedman. I forget his first name, something Friedman. And there is now in Manhattan on the Upper East Side, I think around in the mid-90s and Third Avenue, a massive mosque and a huge, I think it's 130-foot tower that blasts the call to prayer. You know, I'm sure the people love hearing that who are not Muslim. And he went over there with a fairly beefy dude who was his security guy and I guess a cameraman as well to find out what was going on. And holy shit, what an eye opener! I mean, I had no idea. Parked in front and around this building were probably over a dozen vehicles, a lot of them taxis. And right across the street was the New York City parking enforcement on the other side of the street. And they're furiously slapping tickets on other cars. And so this Friedman guy goes to the cop, "Hey, what are you doing? Why are you ticketing this car?" He says, "Well, you know, you can't park here, double park here, whatever." And he says, "Well, what about all those cars? They're double and even like triple parked around that mosque. What's up with that? Are you going to ticket them?" He says, "No, they don't get ticketed." Why not? Because they're praying.
1: So it's okay then.
2: It's okay. And then when he got close, yeah, absolutely. There's your protected class. Right. It's happened. And then he goes across the street and starts asking me. You know, some people are like, "Yeah,
8: which should be up on my backup channel on YouTube if people want
9: to." Okay, yeah, I can just link to that then. I'll link to that in our show notes.
8: Yeah. Oh yeah, you know, another one of McKenna's biggest influences was Dr. John Dee, the famous spy master, you know, and all of these occult, you know, it's all occult, it's all humanism, it's all magic and spells.

0: Ramdass or Dick Alpert, Dick Ramdass.
1: I really like Ramdass.
0: What's that?
1: I really do like Richard. Ramdass is like of that whole crew of people. Like Ramdass is probably my favorite.
0: He's a big
1: please don't
0: fraud
1: ruin
0: too.
1: Him for me.
0: He's a total fraud. Dick Ramdass.
1: Don't ruin Rami D for me. Oh no.
0: Yeah. Well, I mean, he needed to make his homosexuality sound spiritual. So Dick Ramdass.
1: I never. So, oh my god.
0: You know, Dick Ramdass was working under Aldous Huxley for MKUltra, worked at the Esalen Institute that was founded by Gerald Hurd and Aldous Huxley. That was basically the center for where they promoted all of the MKUltra stuff after MKUltra was essentially shut down. Castelia Foundation, Harvard Psilocybin Project that I've exposed in my articles on my website, like my article in Theogens, What's in a Name, I believe is where I exposed that. It could have been my article, Spies in Academic Clothing, part of the Good Friday Experiment, you know, the psychedelic experience in the Tibetan Book of the Dead. And so you got to realize that even the name psychedelic was a marketing campaign, which I exposed in my article in Theogens, What's in a Name. I go through all of the history of the psychedelic words, and there was two teams that created all the words. Psychedelic being created by Humphrey Osmond, and then he created psychotomimetic, and then the other group was Gordon Wasson and Professor Carl Ruck, and they created the word entheogen. But I go through the history of all of this stuff and show how the entire agenda was to market the drugs to the kids for the counterculture, or going against your own culture or your own society, and to make the young people believe that their own culture, their own society is bad. Just like all the young kids believe in this insane, you know, communism stuff that's mass murdered from 148 to 202 million people in the last century alone. So,
1: Noah and I are both in our 20s and we're not communists. So
0: yeah,
1: there's hope.
0: Well, good. It's unfortunate that so many young people are these days. I mean, they've really, you know, the universities have just sold kids a whole bunch of crap, but, Dick Ramdass was also involved in IFF, the International Federation for Internal Freedom.
1: You just blew my mind with it.
0: That was in large part funded by Billy Mellon Hitchcock of the Mellon Banking Empire, who also owned the Millbrook Mansion, where they were doing human experiments, where Dick Ramdass was at. Ralph Metzner, another CIA guy, was behind that. Alan Watts. I have in the book Letters of Aldous Huxley, in October 1953, Alan Watts recruits Alan Watts for MKUltra. And then Alan Watts founds the Pacifica Foundation. He creates psychedelic Orientalism and all of this stuff. And he goes on to help launch the Summer of Love. But keep in mind, the Summer of Love could not have happened if Timothy Leary hadn't gone to Congress in 1966 to request LSD and psychedelic drugs outlaw. So, you know, so Leary was playing the Hegelian dialectic. Leary goes to Congress, literally, in 1966. And let me just pull this up. I'll read it to you. But he goes to Congress with Walter Borat. Now, Walter Borat's wife was Peggy Mellon Hitchcock, Billy Mellon Hitchcock's sister, and so they all were smack in the middle of MKUltra, and with Billy funding the Millbrook Mansion. I've been there doing research on all of this, but nowhere in like Walter Borat wrote Operation Mind Control in 1979, the famous book supposedly exposing MKUltra. Never once does he admit that his wife was Peggy Mellon Hitchcock, that she funded the Millbrook Mansion, that he was close pals with Timothy Leary, etc. You know, all these guys cover this stuff up. So let me just find this quote for you.
1: And do you think, because

0: I know you probably have a different opinion than you did on Rogan years and years ago. Probably, well, yeah, I'm sure it's changed because I heard you on Alex Jones and I've watched some of your other stuff on YouTube. So, do you think there is any positive benefit to psychedelics, or would it all be
1: Well,
0: bad?
1: you
0: I
1: know,
0: know
1: and
0: you call
1: somebody
0: them
1: brought that up today. Oh,
0: suggestogens, which I think is
1: there's
0: true.
1: any positive benefits and blah blah blah. And it's like, okay, if you're an opium addict and you want to take ibogaine to completely get off it fast, that's a benefit. I don't trust the studies coming out of MAPS, the Multidisciplinary Association for Psychedelic Studies. Rick Doblin. I've been informed from people like Robert Forty that Rick Doblin had. Went to Mothers Against Drunk Drivers and did a bunch of media PR campaigns to get MDMA or ecstasy outlawed, and then founds MAPS to get it legalized for medical research and use.
0: What the hell?
1: So just
0: Matt,
1: big
0: Rick
1: Hegelian
0: Doblin
1: dialectic
0: and
1: there.
0: Maps follow me on Twitter. Maybe I should, I don't know. I should Doblin has always given me weird vibes every time I see an interview with him,
1: You
0: though.
1: know, and I've interviewed him, I've met him a number of times, and yeah, but I don't trust that guy at all. I don't trust the studies coming out of Johns Hopkins University by guys like Dr. Roland Griffiths and stuff. Johns Hopkins was always a big MK Ultra school where they were doing a lot of human experiments.
0: Well, yeah,
1: So
0: and
1: let me read
0: Hopkins
1: you
0: is now
1: this.
0: involved in this whole COVID-19 lockdown bullshit.
1: Who is?
0: John Hopkins, a lot of their
1: Yeah,
0: studies have
1: I
0: been.
1: wouldn't be surprised at all. It's all social engineering. So
0: Right.
1: once you see how the social engineering works, you just see them roll it out in a different way. So
0: Yeah,
1: let me
0: and
1: read you
0: Hopkins had
1: this.
0: this
1: This
0: study that
1: is.
0: came out that was one of the people at John Hopkins had the study that came out, and it was basically saying it was a breakdown of how COVID-19 supposedly caused all these deaths worldwide, but there were no more expected deaths than usual in
1: Right,
0: 2020. And
1: exactly.
0: then
1: Yeah,
0: Hopkins
1: none at all.
0: fired that
1: Zero, zero
0: researcher.
1: increase of deaths for the last year. But let me read you this. So one of the most common arguments I hear is, well, you know, if the government wanted us to take psychedelics, why are they illegal? Well, I'll tell you why. So number one, kids don't do rebellious teenagers don't do chemicals called psychotomimetics or mimicking psychosis. The whole thing was a marketing campaign, and the Harvard Social Relations Department was behind it with Henry A. Murray, Dr. Thomas Chiu, Dr. Timothy Leary, Frank Metzner. All these guys were in that department that became basically the psychedelic gurus later on. And all, you know, the famous, you know, Ted Kaczynski, the Unabomber, was in that same department, and he was actually trying to blow all of them apart for what they did to him and their human experiments on him. But
0: Ted,
1: anyway, let me.
0: this might be controversial, but Ted Kaczynski is an American hero, in my opinion.
1: Well, I won't agree or disagree with that.
0: Was right, though.
1: Yeah, you know, obviously. So, and he was a math professor, but he was really pissed off. So, anyway. Most people's the most common argument I hear, well, why if the government wanted us to take psychedelics, why are they illegal? Well, you do a social public relations campaign and you get the public to think that Timothy Leary's spiritual message is being suppressed. Mind you, he worked for the Harvard Social Relations Department. And he admits that he was recruited to the CIA, which I'll read in just a minute. Senator Dodd, do you think that the drug needs to be put under control or and restriction? Dr. Leary, pardon, sir. Senator Dodd, let me read my question. Don't you feel that LSD should be put under some control or restriction as to its use? Dr. Leary, yes, sir. Senator Dodd, as to its sale, its possession, and its use? Dr. Leary, I definitely do. In the first place, I think that the 1965 Drug Control Act, which this committee, I understand, sponsored, is the high watermark in such legislation. And then skipping to the next page in the Congressional Record. Yes, sir, I agree completely with your bill, the 1965 Drug Control Act. I think this is the Senator Dodd, that the federal government and state governments ought to control it. Dr. Leary, exactly. I am in 100% agreement with the 1965 drug control bill. Senator Kennedy of Massachusetts, so there shouldn't be. Dr. Leary, I wish the states, I might add, would follow the wisdom of this committee and the Senate and Congress of the United States and follow your lead with exactly that kind of legislation. Senator Kennedy of Massachusetts, so there should not be indiscriminate distribution of this drug, should there? Dr. Leary, I have never suggested that, sir. I have never urged anyone to take LSD. I have always deplored indiscriminate or unprepared use. This is the LSD guru saying this crap on the congressional record.
0: Wow.
1: So, you know, and this is from the, so now keep in mind, I have 26 shelf feet of books on psychedelic drugs. I have pretty much, you know, every book from the 1930s forward, except for the new age crap that gets printed by Park Street Press. But, so, you know, one of the things is, you know, and Walter Board, he does a lot of spin in his book, The Search for the Manchurian Candidate. But Board claims that there was a reversal of policy, but he doesn't mention that he went with Leary before Congress in 1966 when Leary requested LSD's outlaw, furthering the apparent dialectic started by Dr. Andrew Weil with Leary getting quote-unquote fired from Harvard. And so that whole quote that I read is from the Narcotic Rehabilitation Act of 1966, hearings before a special subcommittee, 89th Congress, second session. So that whole thing, that I had to go to the congressional archives to find that. I would find like a half a sentence taken totally out of context. So I was really curious, and I went through all of my books. Couldn't find it. So I ended up having to take a trip to the Congressional Archives to pull that. And then, you know, that exposed the whole thing that Leary is who actually requested the drugs outlaw. And then he became the spiritual drug guru. And if, you know, he couldn't have done it before the drugs were outlawed. So let me read you this quote as well. I proceeded as an intelligence agent since 1962, understanding that the next war for control of this planet and beyond had to do with the control of consciousness. Yes, he answered strongly, I was a witting agent of the CIA. Walter Boart, quoting Timothy Leary. Now, Timothy Leary introduced Walter Boart to Peggy Mellon Hitchcock. Walter Boart's wife, Peggy Mellon Hitchcock, got Timothy Leary the Millbrook Mansion. Peggy Mellon Hitchcock's brother, Billy Mellon Hitchcock, funded the research. He was a mass LSD. He was running Billy Hitchcock LSD Enterprises, in fact, producing LSD and selling it on the streets and everything. So this is the nexus of what these guys were doing.
0: That's why, like, I love you, man, is because you bring receipts, you do your research. Now, it seems fairly evident that the modern day psychedelic movement is MK Ultra being fully launched. And I think if that's the case, and it seems likely, I was definitely roped in by it.
1: I'm positive it is. I have no doubt.
0: So the question I have, and this is kind of a rewording of an earlier question, but I guess in more modern day, like, does that make somebody like a Joe Rogan, does that make them a willing participant or a plotter of MK Ultra?
1: Or a willing participant or a willful
0: victim?
1: Idiot.
0: Is he a victim? Is he a victim of it?
1: There's two categories. There's willing participants and there's willful idiots, right?
0: Mm-hmm.
1: And being that I was friends with Rogan for 8 years, and being that I tried to tell him all of this stuff, and being that I went on his show, and being that I even showed him the documents in his face, and I had my whole box of documents beside me at his house, well, he can't be a willful idiot. So that leaves.
0: So he's not
1: the other
0: a victim
1: option.
0: Of. He's not a victim of MK Ultra. Then he. But so what does that mean? Does that mean somebody's paying him to push this shit? Like what is?
1: So you mean like you know the number one podcaster in the world who makes like a half you know quarter half million dollars an episode? Is he getting well, paid to promote yeah, this well, shit?
0: Yeah, I guess.
1: When I started my podcast back in like 2008, I had probably one of the top 10 or 20 podcasts in the world. And when I wouldn't tote the line and when I came out exposing everything, they quickly pushed me aside. I was working with 65 professors and researchers and authors. And not one of them to this day has ever addressed any of the actual research and citations that I've published. They all ad hominem attacked me and ridiculed me and tried to get me back into line.
0: And you are heavily shadow banned. Just in case people who aren't familiar with you are listening, you are very heavily shadow banned. Like, it's
1: oh, yeah.
0: crazy.
1: Well, you know, and think of that ridiculous video that Dennis McKenna did, right? Mm-hmm. And get this. So Dennis McKenna recorded that video at the Gathering of the Minds conference, or no, at the Free Your Mind conference put together by Satanist Mark Passio, right? I was supposed to be at that same thing, and I started suspecting a lot of crap going on with Passio, and I sent them back the money for my ticket to fly out there. For that one. So Dennis McKenna sat there. You know, I think their goal was to have the two of us in the room together and fight it out, not physically, but argue it out or some other kind of crap. Or they were going to try to make me look foolish or whatever, you know, by Dennis pulling that crap, you know, and he's got that idiot sitting next to him in that little interview, like shaking his head. Yeah. You know, just like going along with it. Total dipshit. But, you know, here's another quote, you know, for people. This is from a 1979 MKUltra reunion party that I've posted on my YouTube page, and it's up on my site. It can be found under my Spies and Academic Clothing article. So, Timothy Leary. Then there, of course, was the coolness of the cell, or whatever you want to call it. But you kept a Sidney Cohen. Would you mind not calling it a cell? Let's call it a Custer. Leary. All right. Our undercover agents in Los Angeles were very cool about, and yet they did more in a very laid back way. And it's never been as public as some of the other, you know, the buses running around the country painted in day glow. He's admitting that Ken Kesey and the Merry Pranksters were all undercover agents there. It was all a psyop, and there wasn't just one Ken Kesey Merry Prankster bus. There was like three or four of them going around in different places. So, and you can just look at the different models of the buses and the different photos and stuff. They're completely different buses, different license plates, different models. And, you know, it's all just a big dog and pony show. But going back to...
0: if I could interject McKenna, just for one second, does it bum you? Because to me, this is a bummer to me because I was big into psychedelic culture and I think I got a big benefit out of it. And I really do. McKenna kind of creeped me out, but like people like Alan Watts and Ram Dass, I loved hearing their stuff. And
1: Alan Watts, he's a big time freaking fraud, dude. So let's segue over to him.
0: But what I was going to ask is like, does it bum you out since you were kind of in way before my time? But does it bum you out that you were into this kind of stuff and then realized it was all fake?
1: 20 years ago about it, you know? So,
0: right.
1: You know, I'd rather know the truth, you know, and Alan Watts, like I said, he was recruited to MKUltra in October of 1953. I believe, if I remember the citation correctly, but there's a Alan Watts Houseboat Summit recording out there that you can hear them saying exactly what they're going to do to the public. And he was another person on the, you know, if board, like I said, you know, Pacifica Foundation. He created or he spread what was known as the double bind. And the double bind was created by Gregory Bateson, who was a co-founder of the CIA. Gregory Bateson and Margaret Mead heavily tied into MKUltra. But the double bind was, was an idea create a mental block to get people confused into a paradox or a dialectic or whatever, while they were meditating. You got to destroy your ego and all this stuff. That shit was created by the CIA. I've met Alan Watts.
0: See, that bums
1: son,
0: me out, man.
1: Idiot.
0: It means you know how much time I've wasted? That bums me out, dude. That's a bummer, man.
1: Well, you can still study these people knowing, what their agenda is. You just don't have to buy into it.
0: Right.
1: He was a member of the Hollyhock Institute. He was at the Millbrook Mansion. He created, some of the MKUltra cults. So, let's go into this for a minute. The MKUltra cults. Alan Watts. Well, he comes up number one right at the top. Alan Watts, Zen Buddhist double bind cult. Bill Wilson, Alcoholics Anonymous cult. L. Ron Hubbard. And these people were pretty much all involved with MKUltra in one way or another. L. Ron Hubbard, Church of Scientology cult. L. Ron Hubbard was Office of Navy Intelligence. Jim Jones, Jonestown cult, ended in mass murder.
0: Once O and I, always O and I.
1: Michael Murphy, the Esalen cult. Dick Price, Esalen cult. Dr. Andrea Puharich, which I mentioned earlear. The Council of Nine and Uri Geller and Arrigo cults. Guy Bannister, UFO cults. Steve Jobs, Apple cult. Timothy
0: Leary,
1: IFF cults.
0: Wait a minute, I'm sorry. Guy Bannister, the guy that was tied in with the Kennedy assassination, the FBI guy?
1: Yeah.
0: In New Orleans?
1: Let's not segue too much. I just want to keep on topic here.
0: Sorry.
1: Timothy Leary, IFF cult. Let's see. Psychedelic Revolution and Psychedelic Orientalism. Farmer John Griggs, Brotherhood of Eternal Love cult and Mafia. Allen Ginsberg, IFF. Psychedelic Revolution, Psychedelic Orientalism, and Pedophilia. Mircea Eliade, The Wicca Cult, Houston Smith, IFF, Eleusinian Mysteries, Psychedelic Orientalism. Charles Manson, The Manson Family Cult, obviously ended in mass murder. Albert Hoffman, The Bicycle Day Cult. Terrence McKenna, 2012, Mushroom, Stoned Ape, and Archaic Revival Cults. Daniel Pinchbeck, 2012, Mushroom and Ascendance Cult. Aldous Huxley, Psychedelic Revolution, Esalen cults, and of course MKUltra itself. Ramdas, Be Here Now, IFF cult. Ken Kesey, Merry Prankster cult. Gordon Wasson, Mushrooms is Finding God cult. Ulysses cult. Carl Ruck, Demeter cult. Al Hubbard, LSD cult. Margaret Mead and Wilhelm Reich, Sexual Liberation cult. John Paul Rosenberg or Werner Erhard, Landmark Education cult. Vito Pelekas, Freaks cult. Arthur Kleps, the Boohoo cult. Gloria Steinem, the Feminism cult. Marilyn Ferguson, Aquarius Conspiracy cult. Carlos Castaneda, Neo-Shamanism. Don Juan cult, Transegrity cult, which ended in mass suicide. Peter Furst and Barbara Meyerhoff, the Phony Witchel and Neo-Shamanism cults. Gregory Bateson, Native Revivalism, Double Bind cults. Aldous Huxley, Transhumanism, Julian Huxley, Transhumanism cults. Joseph Campbell, Power of Myth, Star Wars cults. And there's also the, right when I go to say it, I forget, a whole other project. Changing Images of Man cult with Stanford Research Institute. What'd you say?
0: I was being retarded. I said I thought George Lucas was the Star Wars cult.
1: Well, who do you think came up with the mythology for George Lucas's stuff? Joseph Campbell wrote a book on it, The Power of Myth. So that's
0: well. I'll tell you what you have
1: about.
0: Successfully ruined Ram Dass for me because now every time I hear his name, I'm gonna think Ram Dass. So thanks for
1: no,
0: that.
1: Dick Ram Dass,
0: Dick
1: dude.
0: Ram Dass. Thanks for that.
1: And then we have Alfred Kinsey, pedophile and NAMBLA cult. Steve Gaskin, Tennessee Farm, Church of Sandy Hook cults. John Perry Barlow, EFF, Grateful Dead Colts, Alex Gray, Art Temple, New York Colts, Grateful Dead, Following Colt.
0: Richard Alex Gray Bandler, is another guy that's always weirded me out.
1: Richard Bandler, the NLP Colt, John Grinder, NLP Colt, Marshall Rosenberg, NVC Colt, Rianne Eisler, who worked with Terrence McKenna, NVC Colt, Dominator Colt, Culture Colt, Michael J. Harner, Shamanism Drum Colt, Church of Satan Colt, Anton LaVey, Church of Satan Cult, Kenneth Anger, Process Church, and then Paul Twitchell, Ekinkar Cult. And these are just some of them that I've named and tracked over the last decade or more. You know, so, I mean, yeah, you know, these guys are thick. They pretty much, you know, so if you think of all of this stuff as a secondary catch web, so their goal is to spread all of these lies and disinformation about Christianity and get people to think that the Bible doesn't teach anything of value, that there's that reality isn't real. You can't have any gain by following the ethics and morality that the Bible and especially the New Testament teaches. That was all junk. You got to follow our cult. So they create all of these secondary catch webs so that you may not, you know, you go out of Christianity and you may not fall in this cult, but they've got this other one and this other one and this other one and this other one, and they keep going and going. Mm-hmm. So you'll get caught up and waste your time in one of these many cults and distractions and rabbit holes that they've created. You know, so it just keeps going on and on forever, you know. I'm just trying to get back to Terrence McKenna here. But Terrence McKenna, heavily influenced by cybernetics. He went to the Joseph Tussman School for, let me see here, Joseph Tussman Experimental College. That was Army, Joseph Tussman was Army Intelligence, and it was a totally different experimental college that McKenna went to, and that's a whole other rabbit hole to go down. So McKenna was into promoting these new age movements, this eugenics, this we got to limit male birth, all of the feminism. He admits he's a humanist and a feminist, and he's selling all of this crap. And of course, he worked with Graham Hancock. What's that?
0: What is a humanist? Isn't that just pro-human? What's a humanist?
1: No. So a humanist is basically that the government is here, and let me pull that up.
0: I've never heard that term, or maybe I have, but I don't remember hearing that term before. Humanist. I know transhumanism.
1: Humanism is a big thing in all of these psychedelic people's thing.
0: Sorry, I didn't mean to throw you off. I just have never heard the term humanist.
1: So that basically it's like the state being superior to the individual. It's another sort of form of communism, right?
0: Oh, well, fuck that. Yeah.
1: You know, so they promote a lot of social degradation, social iniquity type of stuff. But from my research and understanding of it, it comes down into slavery, essentially. You know, so, but yeah, you know, McKenna's right in the middle of all of this stuff. So, you know, that's why they didn't like me exposing it. McKenna is also who created the original method for growing psilocybe mushrooms at home, magic mushrooms. And of course, what they don't want
0: you to know.
1: You
0: made it real easy to do, that's for sure. I'll tell you that.
1: Yeah. And what they don't want you to know is that the Aztecs used mushrooms for human sacrifice and suicide.
0: Yeah. Are they the ones that talk to Quetzalcoatl and the giant sky serpent they would all collectively see?
1: Yeah, who is the other group? You might be thinking of the other one.
0: I might be thinking of the Mayans.
1: Yeah, you might be thinking of the Mayans. But let me just pull this up here. I'm going to read you some of the quotes that they don't tell you about while they get all these poor young people caught into psychedelic drugs. So all of the books that I've ever read on this subject misquote the Aztec or the Mexica texts, or they omit whole segments to promote this whole agenda to the kids. And, you know, what's funny is I've gotten used copies of these books, and other people had highlighted it on the mushrooms, so clearly other people knew that it was all a fraud. You know, you get a copy from the library or something, somebody else has been on the same trail. It's like, huh. So let me just see here. Some of these quotes are pretty funny. I think they are anyway. But yeah, you know, when you hear these quotes, and I'm just looking for them, scanning for them, hold in your mind the thought of your average hippie of today, all right? So these are from, let's see. These are from the Florentine Codex, which was from the, I forget the year, like 1590s or something like that. And these are being written by Nahuatl or Aztec informants for Friar Bernardino de Sahagún. And this is from Book 10, called The People, page 37. The lewd youth. The lewd youth is a madman. He goes about drinking crude wine, a drunkard, foolish, dejected, a drunk, a sot. He goes about eating mushrooms. He goes about demented. He is restless, dissolute, shameless, presumptuous, lewd, tattling, wicked, a vile brute, brazen. He is impudent. He consumes his inner substance. He is vain, proud, debauched, a pleasure seeker, a libertine, revolting, filthy, vicious, a keeper of mistresses, a talker. He lives in concubinage. He is given to pleasure.
0: Yeah.
1: Sounds like a pick any hippie you know today, right? Just about.
0: Yeah. I mean, that's definitely true. By the way, Noah texted me a little while ago. His internet is down now. We're both here in Tennessee, so there must be something in the air. But he wanted me to tell you that he enjoyed talking to you, and he is going to listen to the rest of this later on once I post it. But I guess to wrap up, unless you had anything else on McKenna, I really want to know, because you've laid out a good picture of why you shouldn't trust these people and these cults that have been laid out, these traps that have been laid out before us. But you've laid out a really, and people should go to your website, logosmedia.com, for your course on Trivium. Like, if you could just talk a little bit about that, like,
1: the rules of critical thinking. They can also go to triviumeducation.com.
0: Right. I guess to wrap up, if we could just talk about, like, to avoid these pitfalls, what's the Trivium basics to avoid a lack of critical thinking?
1: Well, the Trivium method, the Trivium has been around in one form or another probably for 800,000 years, if I recall correctly. It's been a long time since I've researched the origins on it. But it's essentially a method of critical thinking, or the primary method of critical thinking that all the Ivy League schools and most colleges used to teach. Most people were taught it in the 1800s in the single room schoolhouses. This is why most people today can't even understand a book that was written by someone in the 1800s or 1700s or before, because they were much better written, much better educated, despite all the propaganda and whatnot against them. But the Trivium method is basically laying out a systematic pattern for how you gather information and reviewing it. If any new information comes in, you know what information you've already gone over. It's easy for you to go back and fact check. When somebody gives you a new piece of information or whatever, if it fits in or if it's garbage or whatever, but it's based on general grammar, Aristotelian logic, and Socratic rhetoric. And sorry, my throat's getting a little sore. So it's basically knowledge, understanding, and wisdom. And it breaks down even simpler for stuff that we all learn sometime between third and fifth grade. Who, what, where, and when. That's your general grammar or your knowledge. Then your why is your understanding or your logic. And then your how, which is your rhetoric or your wisdom, your rhetoric or your explanation. So whenever, you know, most people that you meet in life, they will put their logic before their grammar. And this is general grammar. It's not specific grammar. It's not dealing with the parts of the words. It's dealing with parts of reality. Like, you know, if you're investigating something, the who, the what, the where, the when, if you're doing a building, what are you building? You know, where are you building it? When are you building it? The parts that you're building it with, what it's going to look like, all of this kind of stuff. If you're doing a painting, it works in painting. What type of paints are you using? What type of canvas? Blah, blah, blah, et cetera, et cetera. So it's the foundation of all, basically, well, knowledge, understanding, and wisdom in the universe. And then there's a higher level, the quadrivium, that's arithmetic, geometry, music, and astronomy. But they're always in that order. General grammar, Aristotelian logic, and then Socratic rhetoric. So if you know what you'll see is people will try to put their conclusions before their research, and they're horribly annoying to try to deal with. Most people believe they know a subject before they've ever actually studied it because of what they heard on TV or through some magazine or on a song, you know, rock song on the radio or whatever, and that's the extent of their research. And you know, so essentially, if you haven't asked yourself who, what, where, and when before you've tried to understand something, before you've tried to explain it to somebody else, there's probably an 85% chance that you're completely wrong and totally full of crap. So, yeah. You know, if we go through a mental process, did I ask myself these questions? Who, what, where, and when? Yes? Okay, then I can go to why. And, you know, under the why aspect, you're basically, you're applying logic there. And you're looking, so in logic, there are no contradictions in nature. A contradiction is always, and without exception, a lie or an error. So most people, when they see a contradiction, they throw their arms up and they say, contradictions are like assholes, everybody's got one. Well, a contradiction is always a lie or an error. So rather than throwing your arms up in the air, what you need is more general grammar. So you go back to the first step and ask who, what, where, and when, and you dig further down into the information until there are no more contradictions, and then you have that aha or that epiphany moment. But you apply the logic, and you know, having a basic understanding of the logical fallacies helps a lot. You know, what's an ad hominem attack? What's a poisoning the well? What's an appeal to ridicule? You know, what's a lesser to the greater fallacy, or you know, genetic fallacy, etc. All of these different things, slippery slope fallacy, no true Scotsman fallacy. And people are always thinking of new ways to lie. But if you know the basic, like, and I sell even bookmarks on my Trivium and Logos Media website for people just so that they can memorize the basic logical fallacies. Because if you can memorize those, first, what's going to happen is you're going to start, well, you know, you start looking out into any information that's coming in, and you can spot the fallacies. It's like you listen to a radio commercial, ah, that's this fallacy, or you're watching Anderson Cooper on CNN, and you're like, oh, that was that fallacy, that fallacy, that fallacy, that fallacy, and that fallacy. I mean, the guy's right. Just a mouthful of crap, you know? And so then you can start, it becomes sort of like a mental jujitsu, and you can defend, if you can defend your mind, you can defend your family and your loved ones from liars and manipulators, from people who want to do you harm, whether or not it's indirect or direct, you know, so like a Terrence McKenna, right? So, or veganism. So this way you begin to look at things for the facts. What are the facts that I'm looking at? What is that general grammar? Have I researched this? Let me look up each of these particular things. Is this what I want to be true, or is it really true? And a lot of people have a really hard time admitting when they're wrong. The first thing you have to learn when you learn the trivium is each time you realize you were wrong about something, just laugh it off, and just, okay, oh, I was wrong about that. And then you just admit it. And after a while, it becomes super easy to admit when you're wrong on a certain thing, like Alan Watts or Dick Ramdass or whatever the case may be. Right? So once you have those logical fallacies, you can spot the lies coming in through your five senses. And not only that, after a couple of months, you'll start doing an inventory of your own mind and catching the fallacies in your own thoughts and your own false beliefs. Did I fact check that? Did I fact check that? What's my grammar on this? And pretty soon, you'll start throwing everything out and then rebuilding it with an inventory of factual information that you know is true and verified. And then if somebody comes back to you and wants to see your information on it, you can take them back to the primary sources and material and say, this is the general grammar that I have on this topic. So, and then after you go through the general grammar and the logic or your knowledge and understanding, then you can go to the explanation or the how you reach that conclusion. How did I get here? How did I, so that's your rhetoric and your explanation. It's like your Chilton's manual, right? Or, for the auto mechanics out there or whatever. It's like if you built a model airplane as a kid or a model car, it's the how to put the thing together. The parts, all those little parts would be the general grammar, and then the logic is getting it all together, and then you can explain it to somebody else how you put it together, or the instruction manual of how to put all the parts together is also the how. So, if you go, and we're all taught this in elementary school, but we're not taught the significance of what it really is. And, you'll be watching TV like detective shows or investigative shows are really good at this. They'll show it right on a chalkboard or on a dry write board or something. Be watching a movie and they'll be after a criminal and they'll have on the board who, what, where, when, why, and how right there. But that's not just how you solve murders, that's how you solve anything. That's how you figure out what you're going to do, And then if you add the quadrivium on top of it with the arithmetic, geometry, music, and astronomy, you have a whole package, and there's ethics and stuff like that above that that couple in with it all. But this is the foundation of what was originally the true liberal arts or liberal education that taught the mind to be free. And so without this, people become slaves to their own minds and to the false beliefs and ideas that the charlatans like McKenna and Aldous Huxley and the Julian Huxley and Aleister Crowley and all these guys put out there. You become sort of shielded from that stuff, or you can see it,
0: Right. And
1: And
0: I
1: so
0: would
1: then.
0: encourage people to apply the trivium method to what's going the quote unquote science around this whole COVID thing and
1: Oh,
0: masks and
1: yeah. Well,
0: lockdowns,
1: and they'll
0: because
1: tell you
0: this is.
1: straight up that, I saw a newspaper, I don't know, 6 months ago. Oh, people shouldn't do their own research and stuff. Leave it to the scientists.
0: Yeah.
1: Well, scientism is a religion. And the
0: Oh, it
1: peer
0: really
1: review
0: is.
1: system is often fraudulent because the peer review system is there to maintain the status quo. I've gone in using this method into entire fields of academic study, pulled out all the professors' books, gone into their primaries, and showed that all of them were either incompetent or complicit frauds. And it's not hard to do once you'll kind of stumble at first as you start going, okay, who, what, where, when, then why, then how? And it feels kind of awkward at first. But after like 12 months or 18 months, it becomes fluid and you just do it naturally. And then, you know, and you don't even notice you're doing it. You'll hear somebody speak a fallacy and it's just like, oh, boom. Oh, that's that. Mm-hmm. Or, you know, you see crap coming across on the news media and it's like, oh, this is ridiculous. You know, and you can see the underlying agenda. You know, it's like these ridiculous impeachment trials against Trump. I mean, one fallacy after the other, after the other, after the other. You know, all or watching MSNBC or CNN or all of the fake news media, Trump would call them fake news because they're literally spewing crap to the public that if they spent 5 minutes asking who, what, where, and when and fact-checking, they would realize right away is completely false information.
0: Well, I'm reliably informed by my QAnon buddies that March 6th, Trump will be inaugurated and that Biden isn't actually president, so...
1: Yes. Well, don't hold your breath. I think yeah. We'd be burying you.
0: Well, man, thanks so much for taking it. Is there anything else we need to talk about? Or definitely people need to go to logosmedia.com and anything. What are you working on now? What else you got?
1: Well,
0: to
1: you know,
0: on?
1: I've just been taking a break from the show. My main channel was deleted off of YouTube the day after my 12th anniversary show on like October 30th or something like that last year. And I've just been enjoying a little break and doing some projects and hobbies and getting caught up on other stuff and, you know, just enjoying being out of the fray, really. This is actually the first interview I've done in like 4 months.
0: Oh, well, man, we really appreciate it. And like I said, Noah wants to thank you as well. But yeah, logosmedia.com, anything else?
1: I
0: plan on donating on the PayPal.
1: 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They can PayPal to that if they want to send donations. It's much appreciated. You know, it's taken years and years of work and a lot of money and expenses and a lot of travel and a lot of time sitting in dirty library archives going through stuff to dig a lot of this stuff out. So I always appreciate any support and whatnot on all of this. And, you know, send, you know, words of appreciation are also, you know, welcome if you can't afford to send $5 or $10 or whatever you can afford to send. And, you know, I keep what I can. There's probably 200 shows up on the backup channel on YouTube as well as on BitChute. So, you know, check those out. And if people want to get an archive of all of the shows, you know, for like $160, I'll send you everything on audio. If you send me $200, I'll put all of the shows, all of the audio shows up until where I start a video, and then I'll include all of the video shows on a flash drive, and I'll send that to you. But, you know, a 500 gig flash drive, I got to pay for that stuff and whatnot. So it just, you know, supports the research and all, but I'll send you like everything, you know. All the way back from when I was still bought into it to when I woke up and all the way through all 12 years of stuff. You'll never want to hear my voice again after going through 1,000 hours of that stuff.
0: Well, your journey has been super interesting, man. And people that aren't familiar with you, I'd recommend just doing a deep dive on all your stuff. And yeah, support the work because you do you're putting in the work, man. Like there's very few people that are as well researched as you, and I appreciate that.
1: Well, thanks for that, Chris, and much appreciated. Thanks for having me on.
0: That was Jan Irvin.
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3: ABSNA, six, the number, PACK.com.
4: Your grandfather talks about that
5: fucking
4: shit?
5: Fucking hates technology, says it's overtaking us. Does he? Used to say that all the time.
4: Well, I think anybody who grew up, if your grandfather's an older guy, he grew up in a time where there was no phones and nothing.
6: We put out a documentary last November called What You've Been Missing, Episode 1, The Noble Lie, which goes into this whole use of technology to dumb us down. So anybody wants to check that out, Look it up.
4: I think it's a silly argument. I don't think it dumbs us down. I think there are dumber people than ever.
6: Well, but it's
4: because life has become easy for them. It's easy to become dumb.
6: Well, check out the how they're doing it. They're using the B.F. Skinner's ideas from the Skinner box and how they controlled animals and things like that. There's a lot of Edward Bernays stuff.
4: What are you talking about?
6: Well, Skinner, the Skinner box is a box that they would put pigeons and rats and things like that in and get them to do certain things for food or whatever on a stimuli. And they've learned to apply that stuff directly to computer games and to purchasing in the grocery stores and things like that. But it's an hour and a half long documentary. Just, what you've been missing, episode one. Check it out sometime.
4: What you've been missing, episode one, and
6: right.
4: Okay.
6: And they can go to the Gnostic Media website and click on the videos thing there, and it'll be right there.
4: Okay. And what is the conclusion?
6: Well, that there are certain people using marketing and advertising and computer technology to mind control people, and it's very, very simple to do.
4: Is it mind control?
6: Mind control at face value. Once you see how it works, it's real blatant.
4: Do you accept the argument, though, that marketing is mind control and that getting people obsessed objects?
6: See, the Absolutely. Thing how mind control works is, I mentioned this Trivium thing earlier. By people not having the Trivium, that's what enables marketing and public relations, the political system, the law system that we have today. That's what enables it to work.
4: Right.
6: That stuff wouldn't be able to function at all.
4: That's why it doesn't work on any intelligent person. No intelligent person watches any nonsense propaganda on television and buys it immediately because you've accumulated a certain amount of information in your mind.
6: Say if you go out and you study logical fallacies for 20 minutes and then you go study commercials, you'll see how every commercial is filled with logical fallacies. So once you can identify those logical fallacies, you begin to see how they're using these lies against you everywhere, and then you just block them out.
4: What's the end game, though? Enlightenment?
6: Well the end game is just to learn gain your own autonomy, your own adulthood, really. It's to see through the crap and gain yourself back.
4: It is important, though, to enjoy life, right? It is important to do this and to figure out how to enjoy life, don't you think?
6: Let me put it to you this way: in ancient Roman times, they considered those who had studied the seven liberal arts as free, and those who didn't were slaves. The slaves were not allowed to study the seven liberal arts, this trivium or quadrivium thing. As soon as you got free of slavery, that was the first thing you did, was undertake a study of the seven liberal arts, right? So let's say nobody in our society, in the masses, even has that education now. So we would be considered in Roman times the slave class. Okay, so when you see the word freedom, literally, which is what the word liberal is from the Latin word book, liber. And so liber and library, liberty, these are
4: words. You're going Latin on me, bro. Isn't this
6: People learn this stuff, this is how they got free. So, it's the difference of knowing that you're a slave
4: I totally agree with you on this. This is a very complicated way of saying that our education system sucks and could possibly be set up that way on purpose.
6: Don't dumb your audience down too much, bro.
4: It's not dumbing them down at all. Great. I'm just kind of filling in the voids here, trying to bring this show back to life. The idea is that at one point in time, people were taught this stuff on a regular basis, and now our education system is no longer are people.
6: It's been
4: being
6: completely removed from people's education.
4: Do you think that really is on purpose? Do you think that's a design?
6: Oh yeah, there's evidence that it was done on purpose.
4: Really?
6: In fact, I just saw an article by this woman Kelly from Canada Free Press yesterday talking about the American freedom or the American rebellion. From England was originally centered around the Trivium and classical education.
4: Okay. So when people are in school today, when they come up with some sort of a lesson plan for the year, is there someone who's actually saying, hey, we don't want these people smarter? Let's dumb this shit down.
6: Yeah, and you can see that.
4: Where is that happening? Where is that happening?
6: If people want evidence of that, they can study Charlotte Iserbeet's book.
4: Do you believe this, Brian?
5: No.
6: And well, I would suggest people study two people primarily, John Taylor Gatto, and he's written a very good book, Underground History of American Education for people that read, and also Charlotte Iserbeet's book, The Dumbing Down of America, which she also has a lot of primary documents in her book on the Rees Commission and how they did
4: Let's say those two names.
6: So just check it out before you dismiss it.
4: Let's say those two names one more time. You're freaking people the fuck out. People on Twitter right now are going
6: Taylor
4: nuts.
6: Gatto.
4: They're saying this is the most name drops anyone has ever had in a podcast. Please fucking write this shit somewhere. I'm freaking out. People are trying
6: Gatto and Charlotte Iserbeet.
4: Okay, well, these are the last people's books we're going to tell people to read, because otherwise we're going to look like a goddamn university study
6: course. Just go on my website. I've got a video up on Gatto right on my website. They can look at it there.
4: Okay.
7: And faster and faster.
8: I think that's why the FDA right now is trying to do away with it, because it is growing. If you knew the legislation that is going on right now, they are raiding health food stores with guns and taking things out of there, that like aloe vera products. And they're saying they've never been tested. We haven't approved it. And they're taking, I guarantee you, this is happening right now. And that's why you have to be aware. And you have to educate people about it.
9: But you see, at the same point, at the same time, they're granting the first INDs for psychedelic research in 30 years. So instead of taking a paranoid view, that they are against it and us, I just think that if you dissect these human institutions, what you find always are individuals, and usually these institutions are fraught with internal conflicts about what they're doing. There's a lot of fear, there's a lot of mistrust, and very few people go around rubbing their hands together and cackling over the fact that they are committing acts of pure evil. Most people have some kind of internal story that tells them that they are doing the very best they can. It's just that there are also a lot of jug-headed misconceptions about what the best we can actually means.
10: I'm real curious about one thing. Why is it important for you to do this?
11: I wonder myself. You mean, am I the alien ambassador, whether I like it or not? Well, I often, when asked this question, I've said, it beats honest work. I mean, my brother is a PhD in three subjects and works in hard science, and I don't think it's brought him immense happiness, not that he's despondent, but I was always kind of a slider, and certainly when I reached La Chorrera in 1971, I had a price on my head by the FBI, I was running out of money, I was at the end of my rope, and then they recruited me and said, with a mouth like yours, there's a place for you in our organization. And, I've worked in deep background positions about which the less said, the better. And then, about 15 years ago, they shifted me into public relations, and I've been there to the present.
12: So you mentioned psilocybin a couple times, and I know that both you and Terrence were, if not the first people, you definitely popularized a popular method for
13: growing
12: mushrooms at home and things like that, your experience with mushrooms. And for the audience those in the audience who are well-researched in the history of psychedelics, you know of programs like MKUltra and the government's attempts to use these type of tools, because they are tools or technology that can be applied for good or other means. And because of that association, there are those who tend to feel like the promotion of these tools is always, nefarious in some way, or trying to make people detached to, not care about the world rather than to know themselves better. And one way or another, Terrence McKenna's name has been associated with that to some degree, and others within the early psychedelic days having associations with CIA agents, or definitely there's some connections to Timothy Leary, and there's just a lot of questions, and obviously you're... connection to that scene, and as somebody else involved in that research has brought your name in there. I just would like to hear your thoughts on the accusations that you or Terrence had something to do with the CIA, or anything that you may have experienced to shed some light on that. I mean, as far as how interested was the government in the early days of this research on psilocybin and all these substances?
14: Well, they were interested in all these things, their MK Ultra program, and before that, at the Biochemical Warfare Center at Fort Detrick, Maryland, they've been working with psychedelics. Really, since the 60s, since the 50s, they've had programs. And then when it began to break out into society, they got interested in that and did, these experiments that were, highly ethically dubious, like dosing people, getting them with prostitutes and dosing the person in a hotel room and seeing what would happen. I mean, there's not an institutional review board on the planet that

0: through that. Yeah. So let me make it clear. He never worked for the CIA, and neither did I.
1: Do you know where this comes from? There's a specific talk he gave where he discusses agents. And
0: yes, I know where it comes from, and I will dissect that right now. He said in one talk something casually about, well, I was working deep cover for a while, and then they moved me into PR, right? Mm. And who the they are never specified. But I can tell you who the they are, because those remarks, Jan Ervin either wasn't paying attention or was taking them out of context or is just an idiot, because the meaning of it is clear if you listen to the whole talk. And he is talking about he worked for the mushrooms, which he did understand, correctly or not, to be actually a, whether it was the mushrooms themselves or they were representative of an intelligent race that was controlling it, but he worked for the mushrooms. That was the they that he worked for, and he was deep cover, and that refers to the years when he was not in public, when he was actually in the basement growing mushrooms as furiously as he possibly could, distributing those. That's deep cover, right? Then he decided, well, this is not sustainable. Sooner or later, they're going to, you know, catch up with me on this. So he decided to go into public relations, and he started talking about it a lot more, and that's when he became, you know, the spokesman that he is. But it was, he was working for the mushrooms, and for Jan to take this and construe it to mean that he was working for the CIA, I mean, it's a really tortured stretch that you have to make that connection, considering how it was, the context. And also, I mean, his brother, I think I know, and we were involved in all this stuff together quite deeply. Yeah. I've been to Esalen many times. Does that make me working for the CIA? Jan seems to think that everybody with having anything to do with psychedelics who happened to pass through Esalen was all part of this big conspiracy. Well, that's just utter horseshit. All kinds of people pass through Esalen. That doesn't mean that they're all involved in some conspiracy. I mean, it's just unbelievable. It's just such sloppy thinking and uncritical thinking that I can't take it seriously. And I just, when all this comes up, I just feel like, well, you know, poor Jan. I mean, the guy needs to, you know, adjust his medications or something. I don't know. He's seriously deluded.
1: Well, I appreciate you addressing it. You know, I know that there are people who are curious about that, so I figured we'd at least acknowledge.
0: Well, yeah.
2: And you let us go on there and have Joe say, oh, he's attacking Sandy Hook families right now. He's going to be taken off air, when I'm not doing that. It's the left attacking families and doxing the Catholic youth and saying, go attack them. And then they won't take the Twitter down. So see, Joe's just, oh, I'm Alex's friend, but he's crazy and nuts and full of crap. And, you know, he's being sued, so he can't be on air. And, you know, the censorship's okay, blah, blah, blah. And I'm just supposed to go, oh, that's okay. You're just the advertising arm of a giant DMT cult and ayahuasca cult operating across the U.S. and now transnationally. So I'm just going to sit here and let you sit up on your high horse and explain to me how the cow ate the cabbage. I'm just going to roll over and die while you crap all over me. No, that's not how it works.
3: Absolutely. Same thing to me. I mean, you and I were both friends with him. I was friends with him for almost a decade, and, you know, same stuff. And he thinks I'm just going to roll over and watch him, defame me, slander me, claim that my research is bogus, that he disproved it with Dennis McKenna, et cetera. It's nonsense. They haven't. All they did was name call, use appeals to ridicule, have hit pieces ran.
4: Yes, I've been saying for some time that, and the mushroom pointed this out to me, if every woman had only one child, the population of the planet would fall 50% in 40 years. 50% in 40 years without war, revolution, coercion, anything else. Now, when you suggest this to people, they say, well, didn't they try that in China and it failed? Yes, but you have to think about a couple of things. First of all, a child born to a woman in Maui or Malibu or Manhattan, that child will use...

0: between 800 and 1,000 times more resources in its lifetime than a child born to a woman in Bangladesh. Why do we preach birth control in Bangladesh? We should be preaching it on Maui, Manhattan, and Malibu, because the women in those places are highly educated, socially responsible, global people, and therefore are the population most likely to respond to this suggestion. If 15% of the women in the high-tech industrial democracies were to limit their childbearing to one child, within 10 years, certain pressure indicators on the planet would begin to move away from the red and into the black. So I think that we have got to deal with this question of population. There are clearly too many people. And one woman, one child, you know, you don't have to be a rocket scientist or a psychedelic advocate to understand the impact of that. If the population of the Earth were cut in half, everybody alive would be twice as wealthy. It's possible in 120 years that we could reduce the Earth's population to 1 billion very healthy, very comfortable, very well-educated people. Okay, that's part of what the mushroom said, and I think it may seem radical in some circles, but not here, perhaps. It also said something else, which I rarely mention, but since you brought it up, there are not only too many people, there are too many men. And I would be very interested in seeing a set of social policies, tax incentives, medical policies, insurance policies put in place to limit male birth. It's very rare in mammal populations that you have a 50-50 ratio of male to female. And in fact, it's well known that male infants are less robust than female infants. And the reason we have a 50-50 sexual ratio is because we artificially support males and withdraw resources from females. I suspect that in the High Paleolithic, the ratio was closer to 2 to 1. And my supposition in thinking about this is probably that the best ratio is about 3 to 1. This is the way to feminize the human race. If you're serious, this is the way to advance women. If you're serious, then what you have is less men. Women whose dedication to the reproductive activities is confined in time to the amount of time it takes to raise only one child. This would be tremendously salutary to our problems. I've never heard it advocated, even by the most radical lesbian feminist yada yada. I've never heard anyone say male birth should be limited, but it obviously should, and through amniocentesis and this sort of thing, we can steer ourselves toward a population with the predominance of females, and those females should have only one child, and 75% of those children should also be female.
1: In a world that tells us science has been settled, we tell them the journey has merely begun. It's easier to fool people than to convince them that they have been fooled.
2: I am a high-priced Washington lobbyist peddling influence.
3: For years now, space programs have been nothing but trickery. They tricked you then, and they trick you now. Sometimes the trick is easily noticed. Other times, it goes over your head. For the man that started it all, to the men who continue the agenda, real science proves water finds and maintains its own level. It doesn't matter who tries to sell you the idea that oceans are curving around a ball, there is no curvature. No matter how high you go on an airplane, or if you strap a camera to a weather balloon, the results are always the same. Unless you attach a fisheye lens to the camera. But that one-trick pony is coming to an end.
1: This spring, find out how money really makes the world go round. Levels.
4: Say again, please.
5: Houston, we have a problem.
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8: 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Abs in a
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13: Today is March 29th, 2023, here for episode 191 of Abs in a Six-Pack with Mario Garza, and this is a new live son of a bitch.
14: This is a new live son of a bitch.
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16: 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Ladies and gentlemen, we're going to be live here for the next 2 hours.
17: I've been drinking beer!
18: Scientists do science.
19: Open up your eyes, man.
13: Opening up our eyes, I'm here with Mario Garza. How you doing, Mario?
18: I am solid, man. What a great intro. I'm pumped.
13: Oh, yeah. I'm hyped now, too. Now, Dean Reiner of the Up Is Down podcast is the one who put us in touch, which I got to give a shout out to Dean because he's I would consider him a friend. I hope he would consider me the same. I've talked to him off and on for so long now. And so, yeah, I got to give a shout out to Dean. Got to give him some appreciation for putting us together because I'm excited. I don't know much about Flat Earth. I have friends that have. Shandon, who I worked with for a long time and I knew before we worked together, has talked to me about it for a long time, but that was kind of the extent of it. I haven't fully looked into it as much as maybe I should have, so I'm hoping maybe you can red pill me. Full disclosure, I wouldn't say I'm a glober or a globalist, but I'm not like fully on board with Flat Earth either, so.
18: Got it. No, understood. And yeah, shout out to Dean. He's awesome, man. Really love that guy and his girl, so they're really good people. And I just appreciate everything he's doing as well. So, yeah, he's solid stuff. Yeah, and no problem, man. I'm happy to basically go wherever you want to go with this conversation because there are so many tangents with everything. I was writing down notes for the show to prep for everything, and I was kind of blown away, actually, at my list that I was able to gather. And so it's kind of tricky talking about a paradigm shift because there's so much information that we could cover. So if there was stuff that you wanted to bring up and talk about, first and foremost, we can do that. Otherwise, I definitely have topics I can share.
13: I'd say we can maybe do a little dance and kind of go back and forth with our own things because I definitely have some clips.
18: Cool.
13: I have some clips that I pulled.
20: We got a bunch of clips coming up.
13: And I have some like some kind of basically some normie deep like I have Neil deGrasse Tyson and Bill Nye who we love pulling clips up for this show. I have some of them proving quote unquote the Earth is round. I have I'm sure we'll get into it. But off the top, before I forget, I do need to thank Sir Scandinavian who came in with a donation for $33. So yeah, he's the executive producer of this show. Where's it? I thought I had a bell for him. I think it was, I'll give him one of these.
20: Can I give you a cookie? Can I give you a cookie? Oh, a cookie.
13: Yeah. thank you. Thank you, Sir Scandinavian. I think I'm going to be doing a show with him soon, actually, as well. It was $33.33 USD. So that I don't know what the Canadian amount where that translates to. And then Blackbeard with Black, where the double E in beard is 33. Blackbeard. Came in with $20. So thank you, Blackbeard. You were both the producers of the show. And I got to thank the artist at Undead Eclipse, who's been a friend of mine for a long time, did that great Dill Gribble art with him peering over the flat earth on the back of a turtle. I'll have him. He streams on Twitch and he has a great Instagram where he does art. I'll have that linked in the show notes as well. So with all the business out of the way, thank you again to all three of those guys who, without them, this show would not have happened. Actually, I had a clip. I kind of wanted your just to maybe jump right into here. Let's see if I can find this lady.
18: Sure.
13: What the hell was her name? Sabine Hoffensfelder. I think she's maybe Dutch or something, or some kind of Swiss or something. But she has a science channel, and the title of this video is "Flat Earth Science: Wrong but Not Stupid." And she kind of makes some assertions about what flat earthers believe. And I wanted to play this and maybe you can correct her or say, like, actually, that's true.
5: Sure. I, as many people in science communication, am fascinated with flat earthers. Here you have a group of people steadfastly rejecting evidence that's right in their face.
13: By the way, this woman is wearing a cutoff jean vest or jacket. I'm not, or maybe a dress. I don't know. But it's got cutoff sleeves and it's got denim pockets. It's great. I wish everybody could see it. One of the downsides of not doing videos, you don't get to see stuff like this.
5: Today I want to tell you why I nevertheless think flat earthers are neither stupid nor anti-scientific. Most of them, anyway. More importantly, I also want to explain why you should not be embarrassed if you can't remember how we know that the Earth is round. But first I have to tell you what flat earthers actually believe and how they got there. The most popular flat Earth model is that of a disk where the North Pole is in the middle and the South Pole is an ice wall on the edge of the disk.
13: Is that true?
18: Well, I mean, this is already opening up a huge can of worms because there are different flavors of flat earthers. There's different flavors of... Right, yeah, exactly. There's different flavors of all this, you know, of geocentrism and stuff. And so I kind of feel like, for myself personally, that's generally how I tend to look at things, but that's not really the complete picture. And just that in of itself, there's so much to talk about and get into. So I understand that most people would bring that up first and foremost, but there are several schools of thought, pretty much. And I'm still open to new information as well.
13: The flat earth people I've talked to.
18: I'm a perpetual student.
13: Right, yeah. I would consider myself the same in all regards. Like, you always want to keep your mind open enough to have your opinion changed when new information comes to light, so to say. But
18: right.
13: I've talked to enough flat earth people that it's almost like a kind of like how there's so many different denominations and sects of Christianity. Like, flat earth seems to be the same thing. There's various camps.
18: That's right.
13: There's a huge tangent, or not tangent, but a huge chunk of flat earth that seems to be very Christian based, Bible believing. There's another sect that seems to be more into like aliens, and we're in some kind of science experiments, like a petri dish. It's like the Methodists and the Presbyterians and the, you know, Baptists. It's kind of like they all have their own interpretation of the data, I suppose.
18: Right.
13: I'll keep going with this here.
5: But not all flat earthers sign up to this. An alternative is the so-called bipolar model, where both poles are on the disk, surrounded by water that's held by a rim of something, maybe ice or rocks. And a minority of flat earthers believe that Earth is really an infinite plane.
13: Minecraft.
5: They mostly agree, though, that gravity does not exist, and that the observations we normally attribute to gravity come instead from the upward acceleration of the flat Earth. As a consequence, the apparent gravitational acceleration is the same everywhere on Earth. I explained some weeks ago that this is in conflict with evidence. We know that the gravitational acceleration is most definitely not the same everywhere on Earth.
13: Well, that's a lot to unpack there, but is that true that most flat earthers believe that the Earth is rapidly accelerating upwards?
18: I would say no. That's a misconception. I have heard that before from people. And there are flat earth groups that basically are propaganda agencies, for the lack of a better word. So just because you're exploring flat earth and just because you might be interested in geocentrism, it doesn't mean that the information you're going to be looking at or the people you're going to be reading, their work or whatever, you should be skeptical if you're looking into flat earth, and you should be skeptical of all of these different models. And to be completely honest, having a model is a problem in and of itself. I think about the whole idea that the map is not the terrain. So even though you have a map, no matter how accurate your map might be, it's not actually the terrain itself. And so I think that there's a problem in and of itself just trying to find an accurate model. But there are things to be said regarding the gravity situation and what gravity actually is. I personally do not think that way. I think gravity has been spun, and there is like an agenda behind how we currently are taught about gravity. But from what I've heard, most flat earthers think that gravity largely has to do with density and buoyancy. So, you know, none of us think that that we don't live in a place where there's no weight behind anything. And, you know, we understand how the physical world works, right? I know that if I drop this pen in my hand, it's going to fall to the ground. I'm not under the assumption that it's because the earth is rising or something, that that's why things fall to the ground. It more has to do with the density and the weight behind these different objects and materials that we deal with on a daily basis. So I can see why she said that, because that is part of the narrative that is put out there, but that's not what I think personally. And most flat earthers I've talked to, they don't think that way either.
13: Yeah, I guess maybe just to backtrack to what you said earlier, I'm curious about who are the shills and who are the real guys. So there's Eric Dubé, right, who famously was booked to be on Joe Rogan to debate Neil deGrasse Tyson. Neil deGrasse Tyson backed out of that. There's Flat Earth Dave, or FED is his acronym. He was on Booberry and Lavish's Behind the Schemes. He's reached out to me a couple times to come on this show. I think he's... I don't know if he's like an opportunist, but I definitely think he seems, there's some kind of weird, well, the fact that his acronym is FED, I think tells you all you need to know there. And then there's, I mean, there's a couple other, there's the, was it Mark Sargent?
18: Yeah.
13: That guy seems like a moron to me. I don't know. Dubé seems has more convincing arguments from what I've seen from Dubé. I don't know. Who would you go to? Who would you say of like a main, not mainstream, but as far as the, I guess founding fathers would be a bad way to phrase it too, but you know, the big flat earth guys, who would be ones that you trust and who would be ones you would say maybe don't take their information wholeheartedly?
18: You know, personally, I usually just don't put all of my eggs in one basket. So I think with a lot of the researchers I do follow, I try and just take what resonates and then leave the rest behind, you know? So there are people that I don't necessarily trust wholeheartedly, but I've learned certain things from them over the years. Eric Dubé was the first person that I came across that was talking about it. And this was in 2014. And I was following his blog, and he was talking about secret societies and, you know, all sorts of things that I was really interested in, symbolism and whatnot. And he was the first person that I had ever even heard, you know, discuss this in a serious way. He posted a blog post, and I was like, I can't believe this guy's talking about this now. And it was so foreign and strange to me that I did not accept it like most people. And when he released his first book, he put out a book, basically it has like, you know, 200 proofs of flat earth or something like that.
13: Yeah. He did a rap song called 200 proofs. Eric Dubé has a bunch of rap music out that I've recently discovered on BitChute.
18: Oh, interesting. Yeah. And so, I downloaded that PDF, and I was reading it on my way to India, and I was in a plane. And so it was really interesting to be reading a book about flat earth. And then I was right there by the window, and I'm just looking out, and I'm like, man, it doesn't look round to me. Actually, it does look flat. It almost feels like we're in some sort of, it's like a big container or something like this. Yeah. And, I started thinking about this while reading it, and it was kind of blowing my mind. And then when I landed in India, this was the craziest synchronicity. When I landed in India, a young guy approached me when we were just walking around Mumbai. And Indian people are very friendly. If you're a Westerner, they want to know, you know, what your story is and how much money you make and things like that. And this kid just started talking to me. We struck up a conversation. We ended up going to a little tea house sort of thing. And without me prompting anything, we started talking about his spiritual religious background. And he told me that he has a guru, and that his guru teaches the flat earth model, and that we live on a stationary plane. And then he started going through a couple of proofs, And he said, you know, most people in the Western world have no idea that this is the case, that we live in a geocentric reality. And that completely blew my mind. And I just told him, I'm like, whoa, I'm like reading a book about this right now. And to him, it was just normal, basically. And you could tell he was excited to kind of even maybe talk about it a little bit, because he was aware that a lot of people in the West don't know anything about this. So I thought that was fascinating. So once I had that conversation with him, I think I started taking it way more seriously.
13: Yeah, there's I won't bore you with the details, but there's certain synchronistic moments that have happened in my life where I start looking into something or I start just thinking about something, and you know, within the day, somebody else brings it up to me, and an idea that hadn't really been ever crossed my mind, and then within all of a sudden now somebody else is talking to me about it. So yeah,
18: right. Yeah. So Eric Dubé definitely has some great stuff out there. This guy named Martin Kenny, he's really interesting. I come at things from a more symbolic sort of perspective, as does he. So some of his work has been really interesting. Some of Santos Bonacci's work with the Flat Earth has been kind of interesting too. And so those are some of the people that I used to look into kind of years ago. But I can't say I have anyone right now that I'm like, definitely go to this guy because he knows what's going on with everything. I think a lot of these researchers kind of have small pieces to the puzzle, if you will. But I don't know if there's anyone I can wholeheartedly just say, like, this is the man right here. Because I think, too, there's still a lot of mysterious stuff about Flat Earth that we just do not understand. And so, or just the nature of reality, basically. So I'm way more of the opinion that one of the reasons why heliocentrism and this solar system that we're taught about as children, one of the reasons why I think it's really dangerous is because it's saying that, hey, we have all the answers to everything, including what the cosmos is all about, including what's going on above, you know, your head that way. And so if some of life's grandest, greatest questions, most mysterious questions that you can ask, scientism says that they have the answers to a lot of these things, and they don't. And so under my personal viewpoint, with geocentrism, I still think there's a lot of room for discovery, personally. I don't think we have it all figured out. But what I do know is that it's not the model that we grew up with.
13: Yeah, it definitely seems like there's something happening in the night sky. I just put in the chat room here, for anybody that's listening live, a tweet from Owen Benjamin. And he said, I highly recommend getting military grade night vision to look at the sky without light pollution. A lot is happening up there. And Dean Reiner had replied to that tweet, and he said, yeah, I can attest there's, because he lives out kind of in the boonies more so than I do, because I'm kind of close to an airport. And he said, but I used to live in places with a lot less light pollution. And you would see, I would see shooting stars all the time, but I never used night vision goggles or anything. But Dean actually attests there's a ton of shit moving around out there. So what is all that?
18: Totally. It's crazy, dude. There is a lot more going on above your head than you would realize. And when I first heard about night vision goggles, I actually bought a pair. And this was maybe, I don't know, 10 years ago or 8 years ago or something like that. And so I had a pair of military grade night vision goggles, third generation. And the first night I looked into the night sky in the city, by the way, I saw a triangular craft, and some people refer to that as the TR-3B, if anyone wants to look that up. And so I was skywatching pretty heavily for several years with my night vision, and I saw so many different types of things. It's kind of crazy. Orbs and little balls of light and groupings of like whatever they were flying together. And that even kind of opened me up to start seeing naked eye sightings as well. So over the years, I ended up seeing a lot of different things. And so, yeah, absolutely. If anyone truly wants to see what might be referred to as a flying saucer or UFO or whatever, definitely get yourself a really solid pair of night vision goggles and you'll be amazed at what you'll see up there. But, you know, to be honest, I still don't know what any of these things are. And so even though I've experienced a lot of things and have had kind of strange encounters with some of these objects, I almost have more questions than answers. And I would say that some of the things that people see are actually like organic living things. They kind of remind me of almost like sky organisms or something along those lines, that there actually might be some sort of ecosystem, you know, above our heads that most people really just, again, aren't aware of. But when you look through night vision, you start seeing things that remind you of living organisms, actually, more so than, you know, than a flying saucer or some sort of craft.
13: Yeah, I think
18: that's made out of metal or whatever.
13: Dean compared it to like a bacteria or like a coral reef, like the ocean life and the sky yeah. life almost seem similar. Yeah.
18: Exactly.
13: That Owen Benjamin video, and I'll put this in the show notes, the one I put in the chat, he you see this just quick dash of like a big light beam, and it just moves and stays stationary, and it looks like a star, and it just stops moving, and it looks like a star there.
18: Totally.
13: Which is kind of fascinating.
18: I've seen those before. Yeah.
13: Freaky.
18: Definitely.
13: Let's see. What? Okay, do you want to... Can we listen to Neil deGrasse Tyson and Bill Nye for a minute here? I think this might be a good place.
18: Yeah, of course.
13: To jump.
18: Yeah, whatever you got.
10: Is the Earth flat or round?
13: Is this a trick question?
10: Is the Earth flat or round? It's round. Okay, now let's see. How do we go about proving that?
13: Bill Nye has the worst takes, or the worst proof. Like, my favorite was when he said that the proof that we went to the moon was all the paperwork that was generated. It'd be so hard to fake all that right. paperwork. I was like, that's your number one go-to.
18: Yeah, exactly.
13: But, there is like, I don't know. I've talked to Alex Jones briefly, and I've talked to David Icke for a good hour and a half. And those guys I would consider very based, quote unquote, but they both believe the moon landing was real, which is fascinating to me.
18: Yep. That's a hard one for a lot of people to give up.
13: Yeah, it's like dinosaurs, right? Which I don't want to go down that rabbit hole. But
21: it's a hard thing for me to even start talking about because there are so many proofs that the Earth is round, it's difficult to know where to start.
22: B.O.B., the rapper, I have a video letter to him, the transcript of which is in Letters from an Astrophysicist. That rose to that level of attention because he started saying, I am using laws of math and physics to show Earth is flat. Those are fighting words. You're going to say using math and physics? That is an alarm to the geekiverse that we must rise up and counteract these forces from the dark side that are...
13: Oh, God. What the forces from the dark side. I'm sure you know the history behind that B.O.B. versus Neil deGrasse Tyson thing, right?
18: I do, yeah.
13: Okay, well, for anybody listening that doesn't, I'll play a clip of that from the nightly show on Comedy Central, the short-lived spinoff of The Daily Show, which was not good.
23: B.O.B., if you're looking for the curve, you got to call Sir Mix-a-Lot. That is a man who did not deny science. He did not, am I right? I'm not lying about that. Okay, anyway... So this thing went viral, and even world-renowned super scientist and friend of the night, the show, Neil deGrasse Tyson, got involved and refuted some of B.O.B.'s retrograde nonsense, which prompted B.O.B. to release a diss track called Flatline. Here's a taste.
24: Neil Tyson need to loosen up his vest and probably write that man one hell of a check. Flatline, flatline, you got me once, but that died. Ay.
23: Oh, this just got real, y'all. Uh-oh. I'm going to tell you, looks like we've got ourselves a code red science emergency. So I'm going to have to do something I rarely do. I got to hit the science panic button.
25: Science emergency defense program initiated. Science emergency defense program initiated.
23: Oh, my God.
25: Science emergency defense program initiated.
13: So then Neil Tyson comes out, does the famous mic drop. I guess he was trying to do a rap song, but it was more like spoken word and didn't rhyme or anything. It was terrible. But I find that interesting because, let's see, when did that come out? That was 7 years ago on Comedy Central. This video from Big Think is 2 years ago.
22: That rose to that level of attention because he started saying, I am using laws of math and physics to show Earth is flat. Those are fighting words. You're going to say using math and physics? That is an alarm to the geekiverse.
13: Alarm to the geekiverse. I guess that's not quite the same as in a science emergency bell, but they're using the same type of I don't know what you call it. I just want to point out this video is titled Three Scientists School Flat Earthers on the Evidence. Right. Bill Nye is not a scientist. Is he?
18: I mean, and then what kind of science are they practicing? You know, are they really using the scientific method? What does science even, what does it mean these days? You know, so that's a whole sort of rabbit hole in and of itself is the kind of science.
0: We choose truth over facts.
18: Yeah. The kind of science that they're actually practicing, you know, is it more of, is it more just protocol? You know, these guys are, their hands are tied behind their back. If you're a scientist at a university or at some sort of corporation or what have you, you basically are just following orders with everything. And so, you can't question, the methodology. You can't question, you know, what others have said before you. Otherwise, you know, you're not going to get that grant. You're not going to get that promotion. You're not going to be working there, basically. So, scientism is the new religion, right? The scientists in white lab coats, to many people, this is the new priest class, essentially. And I actually saw Neil deGrasse Tyson in Portland, Oregon, a handful of years ago. And he was doing a tour, and a friend of mine bought tickets, and she wasn't able to go. And so she asked if I wanted to go, and I said yes. And it was really an interesting scene just to see all of these people treating him like he's a rock star. And
1: scientists do science.
18: He didn't say anything interesting at all the whole entire time. I was like waiting for something to happen, and it was so boring. And there was also, you could tell that he had a couple of people, they're called shells, where somebody has a predetermined script or something to ask him so that he can dunk on, you know, whatever it is the person brought up. So someone brought up flat earth, or someone brought up something along these lines. And you could just tell, in my opinion, he just had a script already in mind. And then, of course, to debunk it or to make flat earthers look bad or whatever.
13: So,
18: and
13: so it wasn't open questions, is what you're saying. Like, it's not like anybody could get up and ask a question. It seemed like it was all pre...
18: It was supposedly open questions, and I'm sure there were maybe legit questions, you know, from actual audience members. But from my hunch, my personal sort of gut instinct with everything was that there were a couple of people who were in line who were basically their plants, you know, in order to facilitate whatever conversation or whatever argument he wanted to put out there. And so that's kind of what I picked up from it personally.
13: Yeah,
18: but it was very cult-like. Yeah. Yeah, the whole thing was very cult-like, I thought.
13: So nobody asked him about the bubbles in space.
18: I can't remember what people actually brought up, to be honest. I just remember that he had the opportunity to talk about Flat Earth briefly, just so he can shit all over it, pretty much. And, you know, honestly, Flat Earth, too, as like a term or a label is so bad. I really wish... I mean, I don't really care in certain ways because I'm just doing my thing and I'm not super concerned with any kind of movement taking off or, you know, people coming around to this. So I've made peace with the fact. Exactly. I've made peace with the fact that most people aren't ever going to get interested in this or anything along those lines. So however people want to spend their time, that's totally fine with me. But I've started to completely distance myself literally from using the word flat earth. And so
13: what do you call it instead?
18: I usually call it geocentrism.
13: Okay.
18: Yeah. Yeah. So I feel like that's a safer way of talking about it. And flat earth, it just has all of this baggage with it pretty much. And so I generally don't use that. I generally say either geocentrism or like I talk about an earth-based sort of cosmology or whatever. I think, you know, maybe there's going to be some new term that kind of comes around that I feel more comfortable with or whatever. But flat earth as is, it's just I don't know. I think it's been tarnished in so many ways over the years that I'd rather not be labeled as a flat earther, even though I'm here.
13: It's kind of like libertarian
18: about it with you,
13: right? Yeah. It's like I used to refer to myself as a libertarian, but then like the New Hampshire and freaking Wisconsin libertarian parties are all arguing on Twitter, like the official pages, about the age of consent and why that exists. And you're like, well, do I really want to call myself a libertarian anymore?
18: Yeah, exactly.
13: I get that. Yeah, I'll continue on here. Maybe this will be interesting.
22: We must rise up and counteract these forces from the dark side that are out there.
21: There are proofs all around you. It is not difficult to know that the Earth is round. So let's start from the simple to the slightly more complicated. One of the things you can see yourself with a pair of binoculars is if you actually go out to a lake and there are boats on that lake, the farther away a boat is, the more the bottom of the boat will disappear and you'll basically just see the mast of the boat. And as a boat goes farther and farther away, the last thing you will see is the very top of the mast of that boat. And that's because the boat is actually going over the horizon that's curved.
13: Now, is that true? Because I tried that and I just lost it in the fog. I tried it with a telescope on a beach in South Carolina. And I just lost the thing in the fog. It never actually, but that could be, you know, a user error on my part.
18: Yeah, no, I mean, my understanding is that if you have, and I used to have really good binoculars, and I used to have some just optical equipment that was pretty nice. And it's really interesting that when I've done it before, I mean, I've seen the ship still. I saw the body of the ship, you know, how far it was away from the beach or whatever. I'm not really sure, but I've seen many videos. I actually used to have a camera called the P900. Have you heard of it?
13: It sounds like a microphone. No, I haven't.
18: Yeah, it's just a super, super telephoto, digital telephoto camera. And so that is like the main camera that, at least back in the day, a handful of years ago, people were buying that camera and the zoom on it was insane. And so I bought it to zoom in on the moon and different stars and planets and things like that. And it was amazing because the detail, you could literally, with this camera, it was very, very slight, but you could see the rings of Saturn with this camera. And I used it for a few different proofs when I was wanting to kind of, you know, figure some of this stuff out on my own. And everything that I did personally, what I received back, what I saw through the lens, what I saw through the camera, it to me reinforced the whole flat Earth sort of narrative. Personally. And so I did take it to the coast, and there's a few little things you can do, you know, really simple sort of experiments just to kind of maybe satisfy your curiosity with all this stuff. But when I did it, I saw the ship. I did not see it go over a curve personally. But,
13: yeah, you know, I just lost mine mine just kind of faded out. I never saw it go lower. It was a sailboat I was looking at. I never saw the mast ever, like, where that was visible and the base of the boat wasn't. It just kind of disappeared into the fog. And I've noticed the same thing flying in airplanes, where you can't really see a curve, or I know you're not high enough to see a curve is what they say, but you're all the way, you're as far as you can see, the only end you see is moisture density or some kind of like fog, like that. It doesn't look like it ends except for where there's what would be particle debris that block your vision after a certain amount of space, something like that.
18: Mm-hmm, mm-hmm. Right. Yeah. Yeah. No, I mean, I feel as though I have not seen the curve. And that's just, you know, that's one lane, obviously, with this whole entire conversation. So I've kind of found that over the years, that was something that I was interested in maybe early on. And then later on, I started becoming way more interested in, say, like the solar side of everything, of why the sun has been emphasized, why they say that we live in a solar system, why we're taught about a solar system growing up, and this whole idea of solar worship and heliocentrism, and why this might be the case that the sun has been promoted as heavily as it is. And it's not just it's not an organic thing necessarily. That, to me, this has kind of just been a long-term sort of agenda. And I'm not claiming to know who has promoted it or what the deal is, but it seems as though we've been conditioned to be heliocentrists, and that heliocentrists actually are much better slaves, essentially, and that there's a lot more that can be done from a programming sort of perspective and a control perspective when you have people worshiping the sun, actually. That's kind of one of my conclusions. But when you start looking at all these proofs, like the curve, is the curve there or isn't it there? Things like that. Eventually, you're going to find that a lot of the proofs out there, it's going to kind of lead you to wanting to know more about the sun, actually, and the sun's role in all of this stuff. and why, you know, we've been taught that the sun is literally at the center of everything.
13: It is weird that the sun and the moon are the same freaking size from where we're sitting, yet one's supposedly, you know, a million times further away or whatever the hell.
18: Exactly. Yeah, exactly. And so to me, what it seems has happened with the sun specifically is that just over time, at least the written material out there regarding the size of the sun and the distance of the sun has just grown like exponentially over time. And so this seems to be the trajectory that if you look at older documentation and, you know, obviously science, real science is always constantly evolving, right? And so, but when you look at older documents regarding the size of the sun and how far it is away, the further back you go, the smaller it is and the closer it is. And so nowadays, it just seems like everything seems to be magnified so that the sun is supposed to be this, you know, the preeminent sort of like luminary or star in the sky. And when you look outside and you acknowledge the sun, and it's obviously incredibly powerful, and I have a reverence, you know, for the sun as well, and all the luminaries and all the constellations and all the stars and everything else. But you start realizing that the system that we've been taught is really, it's very limited, and it's not actually, it's not accurate, you know, it's not accurate to reality. And so the way I've been kind of putting it and thinking about it is that most people think that we live in the system where the sun is kind of like the king and the sun is the end all be all sort of star in the sky that everybody has worshipped since the beginning of time because it gives us so much. But that's actually not the case. So there have been lunar traditions as well, and there's still lunar traditions today. I mean, in Judaism, as an example, it's like their holy days are based on the moon. In Islam, their holy days are based on the moon. Here in the West and under scientism, everything is sun-based. So it's like the 12 month calendar, as an example, the number 12 is a solar number. And even astrology is the path of the ecliptic, which is the path of the sun. There's 12 signs in astrology. Most people follow a 12 sign system. And so what you're dealing with, a lot of the ways we keep time in the West, it's all solar based. Other cultures have a lunar based system.
13: Who invented the sundial?
18: Oh man, I don't know.
13: Look it up. Sorry to interrupt. That just made me curious because that would be a solar way of telling time throughout the day, right?
18: Yeah. Oh, totally. Yeah, no, absolutely. And so one thing, though, that I've come across is that we live in what I refer to as like a Trinity system, and that there's one thing that most people are never shown or taught. They never look down this rabbit hole. And it's a huge key to understanding this whole entire flip and this whole entire switch. And it has to do with the northern sky. It has to do with what's referred to as the world axis. It has to do with the North Pole. And it has to do with the pole star, which is the North Star. And so there's a lot of esoteric artwork. I'm not sure how much you've seen of my channel or my work or anything else, but I've broken it down in a few presentations if people are interested. But you look at like some Freemasonic tracing boards and just esoteric kind of arcane artwork from various lodge systems, and you'll see that they actually acknowledge a Trinity system. There's a third thing. And so there's usually lunar symbolism, solar symbolism, and what I refer to as polar symbolism, which is connected to the polar tradition, as in the North Pole and the pole star. And this idea that the heavens revolve around a central star, which is the pole star. And so the whole thing about all of this, if you don't mind, I'm just going to go on this quick tangent, but the whole thing about everything that we're talking about with flat Earth and geocentrism is the idea of spin. And so we can acknowledge that there's some sort of spin going on. So from the perspective of Earth, it's the spinning of the heavens. And what the heliocentrists have taught us, what scientism has taught us, what modern science has taught us, is that the heavens aren't spinning, we're spinning. So everything hinges on this idea of spin. And so to me, that's just like a really big key to understand. And so if you're just standing in a field, you know, and you're looking at the stars go around Polaris, the pole star, if you use your senses, you would think that you're on a stationary body and it's the heavens that are moving around us. It's the heavens that are moving around this world axis. But if you read a science book, it's saying that the Earth is spinning and that the Earth is a ball. And so all of their science and all of their numbers and everything they try and teach us and promote about heliocentrism is basically trying to convince you of the fact that the heavens aren't spinning, you are spinning.
0: You just suspected science.
18: And this creates a certain psychological effect on people. It's actually not holistic. So geocentrism to me is way, when you really get down to it and you start breaking down what it means and represents, it's a return to Earth symbolism, and it's a return to self in many ways, I would say. And it's actually a more holistic paradigm. It's more of a holistic way of looking at everything. And heliocentrism and the solar system and everything else, it truly throws all of that off. And it's a complete inversion of things. And so my personal opinion is there have been large stretches of time where people actually were polar in nature, and that they had a reverence for the sacred center on this plane, which is the North Pole, and its function, in that this is where, symbolically, this is the point of pivot for the heavens. So everything revolves around this cosmic axis. So the
13: that's sure what it looks like when you look out at night, and the fact that the stars have been stationary for as long as recorded history. Yeah,
18: exactly. And so, you know, the churning of a wheel is a great metaphor for the turning of the cosmos, basically. And what we're taught now is that the cosmos isn't turning, we're turning. So it's a complete inversion of everything from polar to solar, basically. So that's kind of what I like to say, is that we don't, to me, it doesn't seem like we live in a solar system. We actually live in a polar system. It's a polar-based system.
13: So now you got my brain kind of, my gears in my brain kind of churning here.
18: Nice.
13: Bill O'Reilly was the first guy on cable news to promote the geocentric model then, because he had the no spin zone. But
18: well done.
13: I did find, according to Wikipedia, the Book of Knowledge, mathematician and astronomer Theodosius of Bithynia, in the year around 100 BC, invented the universal sundial, and it was adopted by the Romans, invented by the Greeks, apparently. While, go ahead and, I mean, obviously it'll be linked in the show notes for this episode and everything, but go ahead and tell people where they can find the work you're doing and all that.
18: Yeah, right on. Awesome. So symbolicstudies.com is my website, so you can pretty much find everything there. But I would really encourage people to check out my YouTube page, which is Symbolic Studies, and especially the live link, because I've been doing more live presentations as of late. And so over the last couple of years, what I used to do was follow each sign in the sign itself and create symbolic, breakdown videos about each astrological sign. And I did that for a couple of years. So I have many videos for all of the signs. Aries, we're currently in right now. I have videos on Taurus, etc., all 12 signs. And after a while, I just realized, I'm like, man, astrology is a solar-based system, and I am not a solar-based person. That's not my cosmology. I think the sun has been really overemphasized for a lot of different reasons. And so starting a handful of months ago, I'm like, I really need to just start exploring more of this other stuff, more of the geocentric stuff, things relating to the pole star, which is the guiding star. And even the dippers play a big role in a geocentric sort of cosmology, because the dippers revolve very closely around the pole star. They're circumpolar constellations. And I was just blown away to find all of this esoteric information relating to the northern sky. And it's an important thing once you start getting into geocentrism, because if you're dealing with a geocentric people, they have a reverence for the northern sky. That's been kind of my conclusion and my understanding of things. And a lot of symbolism that we're dealing with now in today's world, a lot of symbols that people attribute to the sun, as an example. So the main symbol for the sun in astrology is a circle with a dot inside of it. So that's the circumpunct. This symbol used to be a geocentric Earth-based symbol. And so I found several examples of this, where there were symbols that were more Earth-based in nature, and then over time, they were flipped or inverted, if you want to say that, and they were turned into solar-based symbols. And so we're kind of dealing with symbolic paradigms, essentially. And so I'm really interested in this shift for like a lot of different reasons. The shift from geocentrism to heliocentrism and some of the symbols that followed suit. And so, and also how this affected our psychology and our sort of spiritual outlook or spiritual framework. It completely changed everything, basically, in my opinion. So to me, heliocentrism really does feel almost like a slave religion, pretty much.
13: So would you say, so you, I guess like what camp, I guess I should ask you this up front, but what camp do you fall into when it comes to Flat Earth or the geocentric model? Is proof of a divine creator, or like in, and what does that mean, like in a biblical sense or what? I know it's a lot.
18: Yeah, but. So I mean, to me, when I think of a divine creator, I think we're active participants in that, and that, so we're divine creators in and of ourselves, you know what I mean? And so I don't have this idea of a god outside of self. And so the closest thing to God to me would be the natural world, or just the cosmos in general, you know? So to me, I look at when people use these metaphors to explain what God is, I just think it's all around us, and everything that we know in this reality is part of, you know, the divine creator, if you want to put it that way. And so I don't have this idea of an actual literal deity. And I tend to internalize mythology as well. So when I think of Isis or something like that, or some sort of goddess, you know, from world mythology.
13: Like the Taliban.
18: No, but that's really interesting, though. There's a lot to say about that and why they named it that. But when I think of like the goddess Isis or any other gods or whatever, I tend to internalize that, and I tend to bring it close to home, and it's more local for me. So it's like my mother is a goddess, you know, my girlfriend is a goddess. And so every woman is a goddess, you know, and all of these archetypes, all of these deities and gods and whatever, it's like I'm part of them, you know. In fact, we are active participants in world mythology. And so with geocentrism, though, what I've learned over time is that it basically is, it's so much more holistic. And what you end up learning is that this is center stage, whether people want to acknowledge that or not. A lot of people have a really hard time with that because they think it's arrogant, or they think you're being short-sighted, or they think you're being naive or something like that. But what we live on, what we experience here, like this is center stage. Like this is it. There's no other Earths. There's no other... there's a whole thing right now with multiverses, and that Marvel has made several movies about multiverses. Yeah. You'll notice that
13: Rick
18: a lot
13: of
18: science fiction movies, exactly. You'll notice that a lot of science fiction movies these days are like obsessed with multiverses and stuff. I think, you know, mainstream media is propaganda, but especially science fiction. Science fiction is a propaganda genre.
13: Men in Black.
18: So that you... Yeah, totally, big dude. Time. Men in Black, 2001, A Space Odyssey, I think is a really good one for a few different reasons. But
13: that's
18: people
13: movie,
18: get
13: though.
18: Their... Oh, God, I love it, dude. I love Kubrick. So I love him, but I could acknowledge that he was a propagandist, for right. sure. And so most people's idea of what space is and what Earth is literally comes from movies, you know? And so... and a lot of it is just basically saying like, hey, you live just like Carl Sagan. You live on a pale blue dot. You know, the universe is so huge and so expansive that we're just on this like grain of sand. And there's a lot of basically kind of like nihilistic thoughts about Earth being completely, you know, it was created, you know, in a very chaotic sort of random way. Everything is happenstance. Your life doesn't matter. You know, all of these different things. They kind of want to convince us of like a dead sort of system that we live in.
13: Yeah.
18: And geocentrism, in my opinion, it flips all of that on its head. It's actually the complete opposite. That, you know, we should be privileged. We should acknowledge the fact that we're like lucky to live here, and that this life is a gift. And even with all of the hurdles or headaches or conflicts that we might go through, you know, what we live on, the earth underneath our soil, it should be revered more than the sun that's in the sky. And so to me, that's kind of been the flip, is that it's almost kind of a subliminal sort of thing as well, that the sun is this end all be all luminary. meanwhile, the earth underneath our feet, you know, that we actually like grow our food from and, you know, everything else, it's kind of just been swept aside in so many different ways, in my opinion.
13: Right. But I mean, so, you kind of need to respect, like,

0: in a, you know, however big the universe is, if there are other planes or planets where things are inhabited, it just makes sense to me that in an infinite amount of time with an infinite deity or an infinite god that is capable of anything, this idea that he would just make Earth and that's it seems kind of silly to me. It seems like he would make an infinite amount of creations.
1: Well, there's more to it than just what we've been taught. And so that's another thing, too, is that I'm pretty convinced that there is hidden land. And so that's another thing that the globe kind of does by design, is that it seals off the north and the south pole under that model.
0: What's the Eddie Bravo thing? He's like, if you're on a ball, man, you're nowhere. You're stuck. They don't want you to know there's more land out there.
1: Yeah, totally, totally. So I'm convinced that there's more land. I think there's more land north, and I think there's more land south. How does it actually end? I think we live more in a field, basically. So I think that there's just more going on there. I think there's probably stuff going on underneath our feet, you know, underground, things like that. And like I was saying earlier, there seems to be some sort of like ecosystem above our heads as well. And so I think that it kind of keeps us in a box in a lot of ways. Heliocentrism does, and the globe Earth sort of model. And so they don't want us to be aware of a lot of these things. And also, too, there are other dimensions, like literally around us right now. You know what I mean? So it's like, what dimension do we actually currently live in? I can't really say. But I'm under the opinion that, you know, we can just only see a small sliver of reality. You know, we can see a certain band of color. You know, the electromagnetic spectrum is what we can perceive. And then even then, there's animals that have better vision than us, better, you know, everything than us, and weaker versions of things, of some of our senses and everything.
0: Like dolphins and bass got like sonar or some shit. Yeah. All kinds of shit.
1: Totally, totally. So I think that we're able to see and experience a small sliver of what's going on here, and that there's probably many, many crazy exotic things going on around us, but we're just, you know, we don't have the senses to actually perceive it.
0: I'm absolutely convinced that psychedelics can let you tune into some of those things going on around you, whether that's a good or bad thing, man. I won't necessarily say, but...
1: 100%. No, yeah. I'm right there with you, for sure. But the thing I was going to say regarding the multiverse is... heliocentrism and scientism tends to promote going to other places or not being concerned with where you live right now. And so that's what I've noticed that there are so many movies about going to other planets because this one's going to be destroyed. There's so many movies about this multiverse thing and going to other universes. There's a lot of movies about, you know, ETs and aliens, and that they're kind of, in many ways, mythologically, they've kind of taken over as like perhaps one of the, you know, one of the bigger deities here. You know, people revere aliens now. They're kind of looked at as gods, basically, right? And when you watch like ancient aliens and things like that, we kind of treat them like gods. So under heliocentrism, I've just noticed a pattern where a lot of the things that are taught under that model teach you to go outside of self and teach you to value the external. And there's actually a very sort of clear kind of thread with, I would say, communism or communitarianism with heliocentrism as well. They want you to be concerned about the other. They want you to be validated by others. They want you to go to experts. You know, they don't want you to do anything without getting permission or what have you. To me, geocentrism, it's a return to sovereignty. It's a return to self. You know, your own power and your own relationship, and especially perhaps your own senses. What do you sense about this place versus what you're learning, you know, through some mainstream outlet or what have you? So that was the main thing I was going to say. Yeah. Regarding the multiverse thing.
0: I have more questions, but before I start us down another rabbit hole, let me continue with this lady. Cause I feel like, or sorry, not
1: yeah,
0: this.
1: Please.
0: Well, this is a lady, I think. I want to assume. here we go. Back with the big thing.
2: And as a boat goes farther and farther away, the last thing you will see is the very top of the mast of that boat. And that's because the boat is actually going over the horizon that's curved. And that means that as it goes farther and farther away, you see less and less of the bottom of it and more of the top of that. You can see that with binoculars, by an ocean, by a lake. It's really easy.
0: What? How much fucking money do you have to buy an ocean, let alone a lake? Just buy an ocean. Just

0: at the bottom of it
1: and
0: more at the top of that. You can see that with binoculars. By an ocean, by a lake.
1: I don't have that kind of money, lady.
0: That wouldn't happen if the Earth were flat. You would simply see the boat getting smaller and smaller and smaller as it went farther away, but you'd be able to see the whole thing with the same proportions.
2: Go to the seashore. Go to a seashore and figure out why you can't, if you live on the East Coast, figure out why you can't see Spain from the East Coast of North America. Just go to the middle of the Mississippi River and look south. Why can't you see the Louisiana? Why can't you see New Orleans?
1: Did he call it the Louisiana?
3: I think so.
2: River and look south. Why can't you see the Louisiana? Why can't
1: the Louisiana? That's what I'm going to call it from now on. I don't know. Do you have a rebuttal to this?
3: Yeah, I mean, it's funny because this is one of the big hangups with one of my friends in person was this exact same thing. That was his major thing. Because I thought he would be open-minded to it. And it's when I actually cared to talk to people about it, to be honest. And I was more so wanting to not necessarily convert people, but people who I thought maybe had a good head on their shoulders. I just wanted to alert them like, hey, did you know you've been lied to your whole life about this? It's kind of a big deal. And that was his major hangup was this whole thing. And I'm like, dude, I live in an area right now where it's the Gorge in the Pacific Northwest. And so there's a major river in between basically what amounts to like very small, like mountain ranges basically. And so it's like when you go out and you look across the gorge, there's haze, you know, when you see a major mountain or you're somewhere where you can actually like see a far distance and you know that there's a mountain range in the distance or whatever, there's buildings or something like that. It's not uncommon to see some sort of like haze or whatever. There's atmospheric stuff going on with particulates in the air and whatever. Yeah, so
1: that's my experience.
3: It's like so it's like to expect to see Spain or to expect to be able to see across the ocean and, you know, wave to somebody in Russia or whatever. I don't know. To me, it's just kind of like an absurd sort of notion to think that that would actually be the case,
1: especially with all just the moisture vapor coming up from the ocean itself.
3: Right. Yeah, exactly. Exactly. And then, like,
1: See the moon, right? The moon, when it's closer to Earth or when it's down closer to the horizon, looks orange or red because it's going through all the tiny dust and rock particles that give it that tint and make it distort the shape of it. But so obviously you're not gonna be able to see a person, you know, on the other side of the ocean. Or a boat or whatever.
3: Right. Yeah. Totally.
1: Okay, I'll continue here. See what else they got to say.
2: Can't you see New Orleans? What's the problem there? Well, then climb a tower or go to the top of a hill or a mountain, and you'll see a little farther, but you will not see to the other side of the earth, places we know to exist. For example, I've been to London. I can tell you, other people have. I've been to Vancouver, British Columbia. And you cannot see Vancouver, British Columbia from Boise, Idaho, let alone from New York City or Toronto or what have you.
0: Then there are some other proofs that are a little more obscure, but they're actually really lovely. And one is to observe what happens during a lunar eclipse. Now, a lunar eclipse happens when the Earth casts a shadow on the moon. The moon actually goes dark. In fact, if you've seen one, you can actually see the Earth's shadow go across the moon. And when the moon is entirely in the Earth's shadow, the moon looks kind of dark and even kind of red colored. It's really, really beautiful. What's happening in that case is that the sun is on one side of the Earth. The Earth is in the middle, and it's casting a shadow. The Earth is casting a shadow on the moon. And as the shadow moves across the moon, you'll notice that the shadow is curved. It's round. So something like the sun that's bigger than the Earth and is able to cast a shadow of the Earth on the moon can actually show you the shape of the Earth. Aha, you might say, but could the Earth be a disk? Could it be flat, but it's actually still shaped like a disk, not like a sphere? There was a Greek...
1: like it's sideways? Wait a minute.
3: Yeah, right.
1: Okay, well, I don't know. Have you had enough of these people? I have, I think.
3: I mean, yeah, basically. I mean, because I've heard this stuff before, but I mean, anything that you want to play, dude, you should totally do it. And so I'll just say this regarding eclipses real quick. I did more research on solar eclipses versus lunar eclipses, so I can't speak to that as directly as I could the other kind of eclipse. But when I was looking into eclipses in, I think it was 2017, if I'm not mistaken, because that's when we had that great eclipse, I'm pretty sure, here on the West Coast, at least, and other places. And there are like traditions that talk about eclipses, not in the way that Western science talks about eclipses. So as an example, in the Vedic way of thinking about everything, they believe that there's actually a couple more bodies in the sky that should be acknowledged. And they're called Rahu and Ketu, the head and tail of the dragon. And so Rahu and Ketu play an important role with eclipses, and that is why the eclipse phenomenon even occurs to begin with. And we're just simply taught an earth-based lunar and solar sort of way of looking at eclipses. But there are other traditions that say that, no, that's not necessarily what's going on, that there are literally two other bodies in the sky that are creating the eclipse phenomenon. And so in Western astrology, people refer to these bodies, Rahu and Ketu, as the north node and the south node. And so, which basically are points in the sky, basically. And so there's other ways of looking at everything. That's one of the things that flat earth or geocentrism has taught me, is that there are just other traditions out there and other cultures that have a different perception of things. And some of what they say is actually going on in the sky is really, really interesting. And so there's alternatives, basically, you know, there's alternatives to scientism. There's alternatives to this mainstream way of looking at things. But if that's the only thing you ever consumed growing up, of course, you're not even going to question it, basically. You're never going to question it, because literally it's been repeated over and over and over and over for you. And so I just thought I would throw that out there, is that there are longstanding traditions that have alternative ways of looking at the eclipses. And it's not necessarily the way that a modern scientist would claim that they occur.
1: But they're predictable. That's the thing. There's just different ways of being able
3: exactly.
1: to predict them. Okay.
3: Yeah, totally.
1: I did want to talk about at some point, and I guess we can get into it now before I forget, the Operation Fishbowl. Like the Starfish Prime and all that. I'm sure you're familiar.
3: Yeah, I mean, I was more familiar with that years ago, but refresh my memory.
1: Well, I have let me see. I got the Wikipedia pulled up here, as always.
3: Mm-hmm.
1: Operation Fishbowl was a series of high-altitude nuclear tests in 1962 that were carried out by the United States as part of the larger Operation Dominic nuclear test program. Flight test vehicles were designed and manufactured by the Avco Corporation. They basically just blew up a bunch of nuclear and hydrogen bombs in the high upper atmosphere. But everybody always, and I think rightly, is suspicious of why would you call it Operation Fishbowl. But
3: right.
1: I have a couple clips on that.
4: Until 1957, nothing could go high enough to give a true perspective of where we lived. And that's when everything got strange. The United States and Russia both sent up rockets high enough to take decent pictures. And what they saw scared them a great deal. How do we know they were extremely concerned about the sky? Because the U.S. and Russia immediately started firing nuclear weapons straight up, and they kept firing for the next 4 years. A few things to keep in mind here. First, this was now 1958. Nuclear weapons were very expensive and hard to come by. These also weren't those nominal yield 20 kiloton toys we used on Hiroshima. This was high kiloton to low megaton, and we couldn't get them up fast enough. And the strangeness continued in other places. In 1959, only a year into the atmosphere bombardment, 10 nations, including the United States, made Antarctica off-limits to any colonization. A treaty was put in place, and to this day remains intact.
1: Now, I can't remember what year Admiral Byrd was, but that was the 40s, right?
3: I think
1: right?
3: that was maybe 47?
1: Yeah, okay.
3: Yeah.
1: So, in this timeline, and I understand that this might be a lot of speculation on both our parts here, but I'm just curious, how do you think this went? Did they discover that there was more land and they just said Antarctica is here, and when in reality it's all the way around most of where we're at? And then what they realize in their first early aerial flight test, where they got high enough that we're under a dome, or there's, or what? Like, how did this work, and in your estimation, how did this all go down, I guess? Because I'm fascinated by all this, but no one like I said, it's all speculation because even the stuff they declassify, like they're just telling us what they want us to know about it, you know?
3: Yeah, yeah, no, exactly. You know, I think that's a really, really great question. My understanding is that it appears as though the knowledge of us living in a closed sort of system, I feel as though we go through cycles, or there are basically times when people are aware that you can't leave. And then I think there's times where people are aware, or they think that you can leave, and that we live in an open sort of system. Bill Nye has famously said that we live in a closed system. Have you heard that clip before? It's interesting. Oh, he basically says,
1: "Yeah, no worries. I think I have."
3: At one point, he pretty much said something along the lines of, like, what future generations need to know, and this is really important, that we live in a closed system, that there's no going out. You can't leave this place. And so he's actually telling the truth there, in my opinion. I think that's one of the deals, which is why we're given science fiction movies and we go freely from planet to planet and all this other stuff. But one of the things that I think of immediately is...
1: I think I have the clip of that Bill Nye one. I think I just found it if you want to hear it real quick.
3: Oh, nice. Yeah, for sure.
1: So I think this is it. Let's see. Well, that was
5: a... Ice cream.
6: Ice cream.
5: Ice cream cone.
1: Okay, well, it's not loading, but I found it on BitChute. It should load, but it's just sitting there.
3: Oh, yeah, yeah. No, it's all good. I'll just say the first thing I think of is the nuclear thing. And I don't know, have you looked into some of the information out there suggesting that nuclear bombs are a hoax?
1: Yes.
3: Right.
1: That's something that seemed kind of absolutely silly to me until I started looking into how fast they moved back into Hiroshima and Nagasaki. But my question with that is, if the nuclear bombs are a hoax, does that mean the nuclear power is a hoax? And what were they doing in Oak Ridge in the 40s where they kicked my great-grandparents off their property to build that nuclear bomb? Like, what were they actually doing there if they weren't building a nuclear bomb?
3: That's a great question. You know, I'm not really sure. To me, though, one of the things that I've picked up over time is that the powers that be or shouldn't be or whatever you want to call them, in certain ways, they completely overinflate the technology that they have at their disposal. And then they also completely undersell what they also have at their disposal. And so it becomes a really tricky situation to figure out what technologies actually exist. So is it feasible? Is it even possible to go to outer space, to whatever, to go through the Van Allen belt and to go to the moon or whatever? You know, my personal opinion is I don't think so. I don't think we have that kind of power. Versus, say, there is probably other technologies that would blow our mind that they actually do have, and we're completely unaware of it. You know what I mean?
6: I just had a freaking psychological orgasm.
1: I found
3: so
1: it.
3: With nice.
1: Oh, sorry. Go ahead. Finish your thought, and then I'll play it.
3: No. So I was just going to say, with nuclear bombs and things like that, when I've looked at like older test footage, some of the like little buildings that get completely blown apart.
1: Right.
3: Look like miniatures. It looks like it's a little set.
1: Oh,
3: and so, yeah. And I've heard too that like Hiroshima and things like that and other supposed nuclear bomb events were actually more so, it was a series of smaller bombs, basically.
1: So what would the implication be if nuclear bombs aren't real? What would the implication be in regards to them detonating them in fishbowl?
3: Well, that's what I'm saying. So I'm saying that did that even occur? Is that real history, pretty much?
1: Okay.
3: And so I'm not really sure. All I know is that there is good reason to kind of be skeptical of a lot of these different narratives and storylines and things like that. And also, too, think about how often we talk about atomic bombs and things like that, and these huge, you know, World War III going off and everyone dying because whatever, Russia or China or whomever has these explosives. And so to me, it's always one of these things where it's like it's always being dangled in front of your face, this idea of, you know, nuclear war, basically. And so it's like, is this just some sort of propaganda angle, some sort of narrative thing? Is there an agenda behind this, or is that even possible or feasible?
1: Right. Yeah, last show I was saying, like, I think the dinosaurs were just a long con by Universal Studios from the 1700s on just to get us to keep paying for these stupid fucking dinosaur movies. Just Pratt and shit.
3: Dude, I actually, that was another rabbit hole that I went down. I have a full disclosure, man, I have a dinosaur tattoo. And it was one of my first tattoos that I got. And it really, it was just an interesting series of events of learning that dinosaurs are more than likely probably a hoax, too.
1: Yeah.
3: And so for a few different reasons.
1: Well,
3: and,
1: I mean, Littlefoot and Ducky were real, right?
3: Oh, of course.
1: I saw a hentai the of them 69ing, dude.
3: Please send me that link.
1: That's a Trevor Moore reference, RIP. Okay, I am going to... Okay, let's hear Bill Nye here.
2: One thing I really want your generation to embrace is that the Earth is a closed system. We cannot leave the Earth. There's no place to go. The Earth is a closed system.
7: The Earth is a closed system.
1: There we go. That's actually from the same video I was just playing, the Big Think Proof the Earth is Round video. I just didn't get that far into it.
3: Gotcha.
1: They didn't slow it down in that version. This was a BitChute version, but...
3: So here's what I'll say about this. The closed versus open system sort of thing is I think physically it's closed. So we cannot hop into a rocket or we can't hop into a flying saucer and go to outer space and visit these planets. That's been one of the big cons, in my personal opinion, is that when you're looking at outer space, you might as well be looking at the spiritual realm, the realm of spirit. And so that's why these constellations and these stars and astrology and all these things, this is why cultures since the beginning of time have had a reverence for these various star systems and the night sky and everything else. And so what we've been shown, though, through Hollywood and science fiction and everything, is that these are actually physical places that you can physically visit, that man can actually go into some sort of ship and take off and land and do experiments and everything else. To me, it just simply does not work that way, more than likely. If it did, even, you know, it's just one of these things where you're going to take all of these people's word for it, people you've never met, you know, obviously, it's like people are aware now of all the intelligence agencies, you know, existing all over the world and their various agendas and propaganda campaigns and everything else. It's like, why would you just take these people's word for it that we went to the moon or that Elon Musk sent a car to outer space or whatever just for like, you know, promo purposes or whatever? And so I think that that's been one of the big cons, is convincing us that we can get out of here. Now, the other thing I'll say, though, is that in the middle of the plane, it seems as though, and there's a long tradition suggesting that this is actually the case, that there are various occult groups and religious organizations and lodge systems that have made a big deal about the northern portion of Earth and the northern portion of the night sky, suggesting that there is an ascension point at the north and that there is an actual real stairway to heaven.
1: Tower of Babel
3: goes from, totally. Tower of Babel, I think tower symbolism gets into this for sure. But that they're kind of replicating this idea that there is literally a bridge or stairway to the north, and that there are various groups who have believed throughout time that our souls ascend to the north and exit, you know, somewhere close to or near the pole star, or at least the pole star is a symbolic representation of the northern portion of the sky where this happens. So the Egyptians, as an example, they said that we exited via the horn of a great bull. And when you look at Earth, whether you're looking at normie science or alternative science, if you look at normie science, they say that the Earth is surrounded by a magnetosphere, which is toroidal, which means that there's an opening at the north and there's an opening at the south. So this is why we have the aurora borealis in the north. And so it's this magnetic sort of phenomenon. And so we have this magnetosphere around Earth, but there is a northern opening. And so this is the cusp of the horn of the great bull that the Egyptians were referring to. And so, like I was saying, there's been multiple groups who basically revere the North in secret. They're more from the polar tradition. I think a lot of esoteric groups like the Freemasons, when you really do a deep dive on some of their symbolism, you'd be surprised how much geocentric symbolism there is, and you'd be surprised how much northern symbolism there is. But there's a common theme about there being this opening or gateway or portal at the north. And these groups have basically said that they use this opening for ascension purposes, to do astral work and astral travel and things like that, magical workings and whatever. But then they come back. And so I think there's something to be said about us living in a closed system physically, but perhaps metaphysically, on a more etheric sort of level, that it's possible to actually get out of here, and that what you're actually going to, you're going to more of a spiritual domain. It doesn't appear to me to be a physical domain. At least that's not how I perceive it.
1: So we're like in the meat grinder, and that spits us out into the astral realm or something.
3: Yeah.
1: So is the which, if there's an opening and an exit, the north and south, which one's the mouth and which one's the butthole?
3: That's a good question. You know, see, to me, I don't know what it's hard for me to kind of fathom. Actually, are you familiar with the Taurus field?
1: No, I am a Taurus. That's my sign.
3: Oh, is that right? Yeah. Oh, nice. Okay, so the Taurus field is a donut, basically. And so it looks like a donut.
1: Like the Van Allen bills.
3: Yeah, you could say that. Also, if you like cut an apple in half, it looks like a toroidal field. It looks like a Taurus field. And so the Taurus field is this holistic sort of system where the interior and the exterior are part of the same unit. It's hard to describe through audio, but basically the idea is that we live probably in a nested toroidal system, and that what's referred to as the plane of inertia is literally what Earth is. And so we live in kind of like a cosmic egg sort of situation, and which is really interesting for a lot of different reasons, because one of the things people have said too is that our energetic bodies are very egg-like. And there's even some occultists who have written about the idea that before humans had a physical body, that it was basically just our energetic bodies or our auras that existed that were very egg-like. So this egg sort of shape seems to be kind of like this as above, so below thing, where we have a correspondence with this idea, and then our universe or the cosmos might have a correspondence with this same idea. But in the middle of a donut, you have that opening, right? And so that's literally what our magnetosphere looks like. It looks like there's an opening in the middle, which would be north for us. And so there's even some flat earth people, geocentric people, who literally think that our concept of south is like completely backwards, and that there is no such thing as south, because you're living in this kind of self-contained sort of thing that's very donut shaped. You know, there's an interior and an exterior, but it may not work the way we've, you know, the traditional flat earth map of, you know, there being this ring of land and it's like a disc sort of thing. You know, that may not be accurate basically to reality, pretty much. And so when we refer to south, some people have suggested that south really is just away from north, pretty much. Some people have theorized that if you go far enough south, you might end up at the north, or that if you go far enough north, you might end up at the south.
1: So that's what they mean by the south will rise again. Never was. So what's that, exactly, is that kind of like when in Pac-Man, when you go off the right side of the screen, you come up on the left side? Is it like,
3: some people have theorized that? Yeah, okay. For sure. So, you know, again, how are we going to prove any of this stuff, right? And so that's why I'm open to people's research and suggestions with everything. I definitely don't claim to have all the answers. And like I said earlier, I consider myself to be, you know, more of a perpetual student. But these are just interesting things to kind of consider and think about. And I think that, you know, obviously the globe Earth, the globe model kind of obfuscates a lot, basically. It keeps us self-contained, pretty much. In many ways, too.
1: Yeah, that's a good lead into this next clip I got. It's Operation Fishbowl, and which was part of Operation Dominic, my last clip on that.
8: They called it Operation Fishbowl, and it was to shoot missiles into space because they thought they had the power to finally break through the firmament. And actually what happens, if you read the rest of the article, these missiles would hit up at a certain altitude, and then light would shine all the way to the other hemisphere. And the reason that was is because they were hitting that glass, and the glass was reflecting it all the way across the sky. It's not some globe Earth where they're just trying. Why would they just shoot a missile in the air to see how high it can blow up? Like, are they just playing with rubber bands? Like, they're doing it for a reason, and they called it Operation Fishbowl for a reason. Dominic was from the late Roman Italic name Dominicus, and it means belonging to God. And then that word chama is a fixed, massive, irregular, inequivalent shell. So they originally called it the shell belonging to God. But then they just termed it Operation Fishbowl.
3: Ah, interesting.
1: I didn't know that.
3: No, me neither. That's really fascinating for a few reasons, for sure. I mean, so I could definitely see a situation where there are people who have the technology who are unaware that we live in a closed system, taking it upon themselves to, you know, create these sort of exercises and see what they can do and see if they can bust through. And everything else. That's one of the kind of themes that I've heard over the years, is that there's this constant sort of thing where people are trying to break out of this place, and that they're extremely frustrated because they can't. And so if you can convince people, though, that you have gotten out of here and that you're exploring space and everything else, obviously you can see how you can mind fuck people in so many different ways with that.
1: Right. I mean, one thing I am very confident of, like, is the moon landing was fake. I mean, I've had Bart Sabrell on here. He's kind of he's eccentric, but he's right about that for sure. I mean, that's that doesn't mean that humans have never been to the moon necessarily. It just means that what we got was fake. The space station shit is so fake. The zero gravity keeps failing. They gel up their hair to make their hair stand up. The green screen's failing. The SpaceX Tesla stuff is terrible. You see mice on the outside. The freaking craft and all that stuff. So the space stuff we're getting is fake. I just have a trouble. I mean, I guess the next logical step is, what's their motivation to lie to us about that? Is it because there's a secret space program that is more important, so they give us all this fake shit, and that space is how they tell us, but there's a bunch of fake stuff or a bunch of cool stuff they're doing out in space they don't want us to know about? Or is it because the nature of reality and the shape of the plane we're inhabiting is not at all what they say? I don't know the answer to that, but I know for sure that space shit is fake as fuck, dude.
3: It is, dude. It's really comical, as well. Like, once you start realizing it and you just watch anything, almost watch most movies,
1: it's like they're not even trying.
3: It's hilarious. Exactly. They're not even trying. And I actually don't even think they have to try that hard. We kind of live in the age where you almost don't even need, like, reason or logic or even real answers for anything. And so, they're just getting away with it hook, line, and sinker. And it's just the way it is. But this debate, what's fascinating to me is this debate has been raging on for such a long time. One of the things that really blew my mind, I just thought it was cool to come across this illustration from, I believe it was the late 1800s. And these women were marching around with signs. They were kind of like picketing. And they were wearing globes on their head. And they were holding signs that said, "Earth is not a spinning ball." And I'm just like, wow, that's fascinating. Apparently, it was like a real protest. And I don't know what group this was, who they were affiliated with, or anything else like that. But it just shows you that this debate has been going on for such a long time. So it goes through patterns, basically, of people being interested in it for whatever reason, and then people not so much being interested in it. And so during, 2014 to 2017 or 18 or whatever, a lot of people were really interested in this information. So it just kind of comes and goes, it seems like.
1: So who would have been, I guess I should know this by now. I just haven't looked into it, but So maybe forgive me if this is a stupid question, but who was the first culture or civilization to posit that the Earth was flat? Famously, Galileo got put in prison for saying it was round, you know, and the Earth didn't revolve around the sun.
3: Right. You know, I'm not really sure. I can't really answer that. It seems as though that this was a more, I guess, kind of a natural understanding of things to pay attention to your senses. And basically, they didn't have, you know, the internet, and they didn't have mass media and things like that. Although I'm kind of up for debate, or I'm kind of debating just world history, basically. It seems as though world history is on the table. And I don't know what is actually real history, even with this country. And, you know, people talk about our forefathers. And
1: I've heard George Washington was black. I know that. I've heard people say that.
3: Is that right?
1: Yeah, I mean, yes, I think the black Hebrew Israelites, some of them say that. I don't know.
3: Interesting.
1: And then there supposedly was 8 presidents before George Washington.
3: Yeah.
1: Really, you can't trust any. Yeah. It's all just some shit somebody drew or wrote down. You can't trust anything before we had cameras, you know, in like the 20s and 30s. And you can't trust anything after 2004 when the CGI and shit came. So it's like there's a small window of time where you can really trust anything. It's not, because now you can fake all that shit. And before then, you didn't have any shit.
3: Well, check this out, man. It's really interesting because I went down a rabbit hole with the Civil War, and somehow I came across some Civil War forum, and people were sharing like really, really clean, high resolution images from their collection of Civil War photos. And this inspired me to do more research about some of the main photographers. I can't remember their names of that era, of the Civil War era. And when I was looking at these photos, I was already questioning like a lot of hoax events, shootings, mass shootings and things like that. And I was blown away. And some of those events are real, but I think a lot of them definitely did not occur the way that we're taught they occurred, or the way the media promotes it to have happened. But I was blown away at some of these photos, and I might make a presentation about it because I still have all of these around. I was looking at these photos, and dude, some of the people, some of the dead bodies in these major, like common, some of them Civil War photos were dummies. They're not real people. Some of them were not real people. It was staged.
1: Civil War crisis actors, dude.
3: Yeah, dude, it's nuts, man. And you look at the face, and I showed a handful of people once I came across all this stuff. I'm like, look at this face. Is this a real person or is it a dummy? It's a dummy. And then you can see the same face on multiple bodies, and all of the bodies were like really stiff, and they're just put in different positions and everything else. There were some photos where it did look legitimate to me, but there were way more that looked very, very fake. And I did some research, and it's known, it's well known in the Civil War, I guess, community, that some of the biggest photographers of that era were staging photos. And that is like a, like actual legit mainstream historians will acknowledge that. So since the beginning of photography, people have been staging photos and also manipulating photos as well. So even, you know, that window of time you're speaking about, you know, I just think that there were opportunities to basically create fake images still, even back then.
1: So what would the motivation be for that?
3: I mean, it seems as though the motivations are generally the same, I think, when it comes to like hoaxing things and faking things and everything else. And a lot of it, it's really interesting because so many faked events are very traumatic. And so to me, it speaks to, you know, trauma-based mind control and how it's much easier. I guess it's just in terms of, you know, what your philosophy is on things, but using trauma to control people and manipulate people is like, you know, as old as the hills sort of thing. So people have been using trauma to get their way for a very, very long time. And at some point it was realized, I think, that you actually don't need to literally go to war to traumatize people with war. You don't literally need to put on this mass shooting event as long as you just tell people that this event actually occurred. And so I think that that's kind of a curious connection, is that a lot of these faked storylines are very much like traumatic in nature, pretty much. So,
1: like the Holocaust.
3: I mean, I could see all sorts of different reasons why.
1: Just kidding.
3: Right, like the Holocaust?
1: Just kidding. Just kidding. Of course, we all believe that happened.
9: Jews rock! I love Jews!
6: You're Jewish, right?
3: I'm like, in the right place.
1: Yeah. I don't, of course that happened, is the way they said it. I think it was Nick Fuentes that said if a Cookie Monster wants to bake 6 million cookies and he has to do it in 2 hours, but he only has 3 ovens. Yeah. It's like,
3: that's perfect. Yeah. I've never heard that one. But yeah, exactly though. You get it.
1: Yeah.
10: What's going on?
1: I have a voicemail that came in, and I know, Fletcher and Shandon and possibly Dean or his lady might want to call in, but I have a voicemail I'll play for you that came through.
3: Nice.
1: Let's see. This is
11: Chris, it's the lone wolf. Hey, you got to ask this flat earther, how do you reconcile like Graham Hancock and Carlson, their theories on the cataclysm?
1: I hate to pause you there, call it, but Graham Carlson, Freemason, which is interesting.
3: Mm.
1: 32nd degree, I think. Are you familiar? I'll start this over, but are you familiar with all that work that Carlson and Hancock have done? But the
3: not so much. I know who they are, but okay. I don't know specifically what he's referring to.
1: Well, I'll play it through and then we can talk about it.
11: Chris,
3: yeah,
11: it's the lone wolf. Hey, you got to ask this flat earther, how do you reconcile like Graham Hancock and Carlson, their theories on the cataclysms with the flat earth theory? And, you know, say, how do you reconcile when you're on a plane and the sun sets? It should be setting up in the horizon, and it doesn't. It goes right down to the earth, you know, both directions. I would assume the rise sun. I mean, how do they reconcile that? And you got to say, you know, a lot of these guys, they get, it's all religious. They can't handle, we're spinning around, we're monkeys driving cars and, you know, talking to each other, can't handle that. It's a religious thing. And you got to say, hey, you know, sometimes when these people ask you, you know, do you believe the earth is flat? And you just say, I know Iowa is, and be done with it and go and take that pretty girl home to your bedroom and don't get into it. Take care, bud.
1: All right. Thank you, caller.
3: Nice.
1: Lone wolf there. I don't know. Well, yeah, go ahead. What do you think?
3: Well, what's up with the cataclysm thing?
1: Okay, so Hancock and Carlson, and Carlson is very convincing to me, and he's also done really good debunking of the fear-mongering around climate change, and he's done a good job showing global warming is what you want. Global cooling is, we're overdue for an ice age. Global cooling is catastrophic, and we're actually overdue for an ice age. But him and Graham Hancock and John Anthony West have done a lot of stuff. This actually might be a good time to call Fletcher, because I know he's real into this even more than I am, but the crux of it is about 11,000 to 12,000 years ago, an asteroid impact or a super volcano or something, but an asteroid impact is the idea of just completely destroyed civilization and set us back into the Stone Age, essentially. Like, that's why like the story of the global flood that every religion has, and Atlantis sinking into the ocean, all that stuff is these ancient structures like Göbekli Tepe that they've discovered date back way further back than we thought civilizations ever existed. Back when supposedly everybody was cavemen, right, or at best hunter gatherers.
3: Yeah.
1: Does that make sense?
3: Yeah, totally. No, my general take on that is, I think more than likely, I mean, again, what do I know? But my hunch is that, you know, a reset 11,000, 12,000 years ago, that could be the case, but I wouldn't be surprised if we've had more since then. And so it seems as though we live in a place that gets reset on occasion, or perhaps even way more often than we even realize, pretty much. So, I mean, that would not surprise me at all. There's a lot of people who are talking about a reset in the 1800s. I'm not sure if you've
1: gone down that rabbit hole. Is that like the Tartaria thing?
3: The Tartarian stuff, mud flood stuff, and everything else. And
1: right,
3: that's not so much my bag. I just wouldn't be surprised, you know, just knowing that there are so many basic things that I was taught as a child just simply put, was not correct or accurate in any way, shape, or form. I'm open to so many different things. So that wouldn't surprise me at all. And then as far as he was saying that the sunrise and the sunset, basically, he thinks that that's a good proof for a ball Earth.
1: I guess so, yeah.
3: I mean, kind of where I'm at with everything, too, to be honest, even though I know I'm here, it's almost like the burden of proof, if you will, really is more so on the heliocentrists. And so and when I look at reality and when I do my thing, it does appear as though we live in a geocentric place. It appears as though the land beneath our feet is completely stationary and that it's not moving. In fact, it's the most stable thing, I think, symbolically in existence. And so I think it's fascinating that there's a lot of like movies where the villain wants to destroy Earth. And I think it's fascinating that a lot of people are trying to save the planet. And so there's this whole greenwashing sort of agenda, right? And I do what I can to be as clean living as I possibly can, you know, within reason. But this whole entire idea that I wish, dude, that'd be cool. Do you have a bidet?
1: No, I've used one. I don't have one. I was
3: gotcha.
1: Just
3: yeah.
1: Joke.
3: No. That's funny. And so to me, there has been this theme, this propaganda theme, this mind control theme that the world is in peril and that the world can be destroyed and that the world needs our help. Dude, the world is going to be just fine.
1: There's a great George Carlin joke like that. He's like, people are saying like, we're going to destroy the planet. The planet's been through a lot worse than us. When the planet's done with us, it'll shake us off like a bad case of fleas. And it's like, yeah,
3: dude, exactly right. And so when I see a lot of these movies now where I'm like, oh, here's another movie where the bad guy is trying to destroy the planet via whatever method, you know, growing up and watching these cartoons and stuff, it's like there were so many examples of the Earth being destroyed. Dude, we have nothing to worry about. This thing is stable. It's going to outlive us. It's potentially the most stable thing in the universe, to be honest. And so everything is kind of flipped on its head that way. So I guess that would be my response there. But when I'm flying and I see this horizon or the sunset or whatever, I don't see curve, basically, personally.
1: I don't either. But, you know, people would say that's because the plane I'm in doesn't get high enough, up and up. Goochad Jason in the chat says the windows on an airplane are just screens showing CGI renderings. Fletcher wanted me to call him and maybe talk about this. He's big into the cataclysm stuff. Give him a call. Nice. Is that okay?
3: Yeah, for sure. Cool.
1: Ring, ring, bitch. Should be ringing. There we go.
9: This is so important. We have to do this. Let's be nice.
12: Hello?
1: Fletcher, you're on the air with Mark. I mean, Mark, Jesus, Mario Garza. Why do I keep doing that? I'm sorry. I don't too many M's.
12: Hey, hey.
3: Hey, Fletcher.
12: Yeah, so, cool shit, man. I don't know where to start. Like, I just like listening to the guy. So.
3: Awesome.
12: You know, I like the way you're thinking, man. Like, I say, like in college, I took an introductory astrophysics course. It's like an elective. Doesn't need an extra class. There's a police officer. Hello, copper.
1: Are they coming?
12: But
1: for
12: ever
1: me?
12: Since then, you know, I've really, they're not after me. No, not yet.
1: Oh, good.
13: Fuck the cops.
12: I have been.
13: Fuck them.
12: Yeah. Really, like, well, like what you're saying, like a heliocentric way of looking at things, but. That has led me to a whole lot of questions, similar questions that flat earthers have. Now, my way of thinking is just because they're questions, that doesn't mean we have to jump to the earth is flat conclusion. But the questions are still there, like, well, I'm outside right now. What's up with the hot spot in the clouds if the sun's so far away? And then
1: say that again. What, the hot spot in the clouds?
12: Yeah. So how the... Where the sun is behind the clouds, it's really bright, and then that light spreads out as opposed to if the sun was 93 million miles away, it should be hitting the Earth evenly, all the light from the sun. It wouldn't create a hot spot on the clouds like that.
3: Exactly.
12: But I don't know. I don't know the fucking answers because I've never been off the planet. And but I have, like what y'all were talking about with them shooting nukes up at the sky. That's some weird shit. Like, what the fuck for? Is it the same reason why Elon and Bezos only go 60 miles in the air and then stop?
3: Right, right. Yeah, no, it appears as though there is some sort of field or barrier of some kind that literally prevents people from being able to take off and go further, for sure.
1: And why would they call it Operation Fishbowl? Yeah. That's just suspicious.
12: Exactly. No, I don't think it's like glass, like a solid material like glass, but it could be a physical property of plasma or something like that where it appears to act solid. I mean, they do that in labs now where they can make these tiny force fields with plasma where shit can't get through there.
3: Right.
12: So
3: right.
12: It could be that. And what's also altered my way of thinking, believe it or not, is psychedelics like mushrooms and acid. Because when I was on acid, I heard the moonlight. Like, I heard the moonlight. And it's weird. I still get a weird feeling when the full moon's out. Like in the back of my neck.
1: Is it mainly established that moonlight is cold or has a cold property to it?
12: You know, that's what I always heard as a kid. Like, I have older relatives because my dad was one of the last born in his family, a big family. And so that's all what my older relatives said. I got a real bad sunburn one summer, and my aunt told me to go stand out in the moonlight because it cooled you off as opposed to the sunlight, which warmed you up. I don't know. To me, like, when I could hear it, it seemed like it was a reflection of everything that's going on Earth. Like, it was like somebody left all the TVs on, is what it was like. But it wasn't loud and deafening. Yeah, it was interesting. Weird, dude.
3: Yeah, yeah, no,
12: and, I mean,
3: believe that.
12: Could the sun be the same thing? Could it also be a reflection? I mean, it could. Those two objects could also be a property of the plasma that's enclosed us. We don't know.
3: Right, right.
12: I don't know.
3: Well, there's a couple of things.
12: And like you were saying, with the other two objects, you know. Oh, sorry, go ahead.
3: Oh, no worries. Just real quick, moonlight is cooler, and so you can test it yourself. All you have to do is go outside when there's a full moon, stand in direct moonlight, and then go behind something so that you're in the shadow of the moonlight. And you'll notice a difference that literally you feel cooler when you're exposed to the moonlight. And then when you go into a shadow, like a tree or something, and you're not in direct exposure to the moonlight, you literally feel warmer. And so just do it. Next time there's a full moon, I encourage anybody to
12: get a shot. Oh, that's what I do, especially in the summertime.
1: Can that be replicated with a thermometer? Or is it just because it has to be a living organism that experiences that phenomenon?
3: That's a really good question.
12: I don't know. I kind of thought it might just be psychosomatic from hearing it that my brain's making it true. But I don't know.
3: I don't know anything
12: anymore. I thought I knew shit, but the more I read stuff, the more I find out I don't know nothing. I don't know anything.
3: It's not a bad place to be, man. The other thing I'll say is there's a thread within the alternative cosmological community, I guess, where there have been people who have suggested and who have put out a lot of work saying that the moon's craters literally are a reflection of what is going on in this plane. And so this mirroring sort of thing or whatever just reminded me of that. And plus moon symbolism, which I'm a symbol guy, symbolic literacy guy. Moon symbolism is all about mirrors. It's all about reflections. It's all about, you know, water is the first reflection, the first mirror to have ever existed. And so everything about the moon implies receptivity and kind of like absorption. It's very, very watery, you know, things like that. And so to me, when I first heard that theory, I thought that lined up nicely with what the moon traditionally has represented. So there's that, but yeah, you're bringing up some interesting thoughts for sure.
12: Well, like, all right, so are you, usually I, when I listen to a lot of, cause I've listened to a whole lot of stuff, like most flat earthers are just as closed-minded, but you're not. And that's what made me like, listen, I was like, oh, this guy's like pretty open-minded. And I appreciate that. And, what, like you brought up, Randall Carlson and Graham Hancock. I have Hancock's like most recent book, America Before, and what he was saying about like Egyptians and American Indians was that they had the same belief system about Orion. They just didn't call it the same thing, but they both believed that that was the portal that your soul went to, but it was only at certain times of the year. Like twice a year, whenever the constellation and the sun are on the horizon together, that opens up the portal. Mm. And then you travel along the Milky Way and your soul goes to the doo-wop or whatever you want to call it. The
1: doo-wop? Like scoop-doop-doo-wop? what's that?
12: Yeah, like 1950s, man.
1: Is that what you called it, the doo-wop?
12: We're all going to be in a heavenly... A heavenly barbershop quartet.
1: Is that actually what you referred to it as, or did I mishear you? It sounded like doo-wop.
12: Oh, with a T at the end, doo-wop.
1: Oh, okay. Doo-wop to enough, others though. As you would have them doo-wop to you.
12: I try to do that, yeah. I mean, doo-wop?
6: A chihuahua can mate with a bull mastiff.
12: Babies and cows. You know, I mean, I don't think we went to the moon. I don't know where they went, but the guys that said they went there didn't go there. And it's interesting about the toroidal field and how we could be living on that plane, what they call a Z-pinch, because I follow this channel called the Thunderbolts Project. And that's all electric universe type way of thinking. And, you know, that's where they say, like, the stars form at the Z pinch of these helical fields, Birkeland currents, and pretty much like cosmic electrical wires. And if we were in a toroidal field where they cross from going up, from, you know, underneath back up, like, that kind of makes sense. Because what would happen there? We don't know.
3: Right. No, exactly.
12: It's all very interesting shit. But I can't talk long. I got to get back into the shop. But, man, it's cool listening to you. Thanks, man. All the shit you're saying. It makes my brain work. I appreciate that. And Chris, it's fucking cool you had the guy on your show. So thanks to both of y'all for talking about it.
1: Thanks,
12: Chris. Maybe I'll call back later after I leave. Also.
1: Yeah, I might do a post show. I know, like later on here after Mario gets out of here. But yeah, Fletcher of Hog Story. Thanks for calling in, mate.
12: Hey man,
3: take care.
12: Thanks for calling me. We'll talk to you later.
1: Oh yeah, I did call him, right? I didn't call you.
2: Oops. Well, that's like his opinion, man.
1: I don't know. Nice. Did you have anything that you felt was pressing to cover before we wrap up here?
3: Yeah, you know, I feel like because you brought up Operation Fishbowl a couple of times, I just want to make a note here regarding water symbolism and how there are multiple groups who have suggested that there are waters above and there's waters below, basically. And we know that Earth is mostly covered in water and we are mostly water. Water as an element is extremely important on so many different levels. It kind of boggles the mind, actually.
1: What are you talking about?
3: You're quick, man. I like it. And so the whole thing, though, regarding being in a fish bowl is interesting, because if you notice how they show us space works is very watery. And so in order to go to space, you have to get on a ship, right? And so the same way, if you're going to sail the seven seas, you have to get on a ship or a boat. And then also you're put in a suit, right? If you're going to do like a deep dive in the ocean. And so it's very similar to the suits that an astronaut might wear when going to outer space, or at least that's what they show us, that you need to have a helmet and you have to have this suit on. And then you also have to have like an umbilical cord back to the ship, the same way you would need to have an umbilical cord if you were doing a deep dive, right? Back to your ship.
1: Bubbles in space.
3: Yeah. And then also, too, the other thing that I think is really fascinating is that they always say or show us that if you go to outer space, you start floating, that there's zero gravity in space. What happens when you go in the water? You start floating. And so what I think has happened is that a lot of watery symbolism has basically been transferred over to quote-unquote space symbolism.

0: or obscure ways, the space lore is almost always referential of the old, like, ocean, like, you know, what's another one? Swiss Family Robinson, where the family gets stranded on the island. Then the Lost in Space in the 1960s, when Kennedy was president, Lost in Space came out, and it was the Robinsons get stranded on a planet, Lost in Space, the TV show. So it's like a lot of that oceanic adventure stuff has been completely repackaged in space. Entertainment.
1: Right. Yeah. Very interesting. And so the last thing I'll just say with everything, just because it's kind of like the current thread that I'm on with everything, but hopefully someone out there finds it interesting. And like I said, if you guys want more information about this, you can check out some of my presentations on my YouTube channel and everything. But I really think that when you start looking at occult symbolism, if you look at it through a heliocentric solar-based lens, you're going to miss a lot of important details. Once you start looking at it through a geocentric earth-based lens, you're going to start noticing a lot more important information. And so my sort of rabbit hole with occultism and magic and things like that, I've been, you know, reading some of this material for a number of years now. And I feel like I've been, in a lot of ways, just kind of like divinely led, I guess you can say, to read certain books and to be given certain books and everything else. And once I bridged the gap between geocentrism and occultism, a lot of really, really interesting things started kind of coming to life and started presenting itself. So there's so many channels, there's so many podcasts and things like that talking about, you know, the nature of magic or the occult or whatever. And I just want to say that geocentrism has its place within all of that. And that there are literally sorcerers who use a geocentric framework for their magical workings. And it's not a heliocentric framework. There are groups, there are lodges, there are people, there's families, mafias, whatever, who are well aware of the more so the real construct of Earth in terms of not living on a globe spherical ball and not revolving around a sun and everything else. That there's a lot of powerful people, people in the know, lodge groups, etc., that have a geocentric understanding of things, and they use it for their magical workings and magical purposes. And so I just think that there's so much to gain from ditching heliocentrism on, like, you know, practical sort of levels, everyday sort of levels, but also on metaphysical sort of magical occult levels as well. So I think that for me, at least, when I got to that point, I started coming across a lot of interesting information that resonated way more with me. And I guess that's just kind of the theme with all of this, is that as I've continued on my sort of geocentric flat earth journey, if you want to call it that, the information and what I absorb about it and how I just kind of live my life and everything, it continues to reinforce that that is closer to reality than what I was taught in school. And so just over the years, I've had many opportunities to either debunk myself or, you know, kind of realize that I've been wrong, or that I went down a, you know, some sort of rabbit hole that maybe wasn't as honest or truthful as I thought. But actually, the exact opposite has happened. It's like the more I continue studying and reading and everything else, the more the geocentric framework continues to prove itself. And so anyways, just a few random thoughts just to cap things off here.
0: Yeah, I'm definitely fascinated by it, and I'm open to it. I know I'd love to talk to you again in the, down the line, and maybe sure. by the next time we talk, I'll be all in on the geocentric model. I don't know. It's one of those things where I've had long conversations about it, but I've never done my own studies, my own calculations, my own experiments. But I have a lot of friends that are very much into it. One thing you said that really made kind of had me thinking is you said a lot of secret societies and powerful people know this and they use that to their advantage.
1: Yeah.
0: But that's kind of, that would be kind of, I don't know. It seems like that's kind of, I mean, not saying that it wouldn't happen, but it seems like when you had that kind of knowledge, it would make you realize

0: I don't know. Why would you want to use that for evil, I guess? Or how does that make sense? Like, if you know there is like a divine order to the universe, it seems like that mm-hmm. kind of knowledge would make you want to work in tandem with it instead of against it.
1: Right, right. Yeah, that's a good question or something to think about. I think that personally, the way I look at things is there's a lot of people who want like a utopia, you know, and they're striving for it and they want to pass laws that are going to create some sort of golden age, I guess. And I just don't think it ever happens. And so I think that people are kind of misled with that too, that I don't think that there's ever a time where everybody gets along and that people are just civil with each other and that people are just, you know, ascended or what have you. And so I just never see it that way. I have more of a philosophy where no matter how good things are going, no matter what's happening in the world, I really feel like there's always just going to be adversarial people. And so there's always going to be people who have not done their own personal work. And so they're always going to want to, you know, be subversive, control other people, manipulate people. They're going to want the easy way out of certain things. And sometimes that might be, creating these campaigns to take over a country or, you know, creating a false war or whatever. And so I just always think there's people like this. And so I'm under the opinion that no matter what kind of holistic beneficial information might be out there, there's just people who are not going to roll that way in terms of lifestyle and what they choose to do and everything else. But I see where you're coming from with your point though.
0: Yeah. It's just interesting. I don't know. But yeah, I mean, we know there's people that have forbidden knowledge often use it for, or not forbidden knowledge, but people who have more knowledge often use it for it. Like, what was the stories? Wasn't it, was it Columbus? It wasn't Columbus, but it was somebody that tricked the Native Americans or maybe the Hawaiians or something. There's the lore in, that you heard about in history class where he predicted there was a when the eclipse would happen, and he said, "Give me all your gold or I'll make the sun go away." And then they're like, "Ah, fuck you." Mm. And then the sun goes away and they're like, "Ah," and they gave him all his gold. I don't even know if that's true, but I've always heard that story. Was that Captain Cook or something like that?
1: Right, right. Yeah, I'm not sure. But no, exactly, exactly. And so at the very least, I mean, there just appears to be multiple factions of groups of people, and they have their experience, they have their psychology, they have their perceived history, and so they're going to do things a certain kind of way, and they're going to see everyone else that's maybe not part of their tribe as the other, you know? And so that's a common sort of thing as well. So maybe if we have this understanding of reality, we want to keep it, we want to hoard it for ourselves. And then everyone else, you know, we're going to give them this other way of doing everything, basically. But it's going to be so far off from reality that we can basically manipulate them anytime we want. And we know that the education system that we're going to give them and the propaganda we're going to give them, it's going to create a certain kind of psychology within these people. And they're always going to want, as I was saying earlier, external guidance, external help, external validation. It never goes back to self. So this whole reality, the solar centric, heliocentric reality, it's all designed to get you away from self. It's all designed to get you away from your true north and from your own power and your own sovereignty and your own spirituality and things like that. That's just personally how I see it. I think that there's a lot of things in line with that.
0: It makes a lot of sense to me, man. Even if it's, I mean, even if people, I understand like a lot of people listen to this, probably aren't open to the ideas you're saying taken literally, but even as in a metaphorical sense, I think that's a lot of, there's a lot of positive that can be gleaned from everything you've been saying. But sure. I'm open to it, man. I'm definitely more open to it than I ever thought I'd be. I'll tell you that. But yeah, nice. Dude, thanks Mario for coming on. At Symbol Studies on Twitter, symbolicstudies.com, and your YouTube Symbolic Studies too, right?
1: Yes, Symbolic Studies, yep. Cool. And then on Instagram it's symbol.studies.
0: Nice. Cool, man.
1: Or symbolic.studies, excuse me. But yeah, man, no, this was a great time, dude. Thank you so much. Honestly, I love your clips and your soundboard there. So yeah, hit me with a good one before I leave.
2: I love you guys.
0: thanks, that'll Mario. Let's, yeah. Hopefully I've been doing a little drinking today, so hopefully it wasn't too noticeable.
1: No, man, you're good.
0: Dude, somebody sent that in. Oh, that crowd applause goes on way too long, huh? Somebody sent this in.
2: I've been drinking beer! Beer! Beer! Beer! Beer! Beer! Beer!
0: That's the Chinese nice. Opening for Bill Nye the Science Guy, but the Chinese guys pronounce it beer! Beer! I had to be pointed out awesome. To me. Yeah.
1: Fuck yeah. Cool, dude. All right, man. Beer. Well, until next time.
0: Thanks, man. And yeah, symbolicstudies.com. I put that in the chat for everybody, and it'll be linked in the show notes as well.
1: All right, dude. Take it easy. See ya.
0: Have a good one, man.
3: We were joking around again, sir, and it went too far, just like it always does. Someone always gets hurt.
4: The universe. What a concept. You know, the universe is a little bit like the human hand. For example, you have Grauman's center right here, and then you have Undiscovered Worlds and Sector 8, and up here, it's the Tillman's Crest. So you can kind of picture that it's a little bit like a leaf or it's not a bowl.
5: The universe is beautiful. Something like a new woman that I was going to date. You're dark and you're massive and you have a black hole. And all of those elements I want to explore just like you would explore on a new date. You want to dive deep into them and feel around and just see what's going to come out of that. The time it takes to get from one star to another star is instant. You need to travel at the speed of light. And us humans can't even fathom the concept of that kind of time because it's really, really, really, really, really, really, really, really fun to think about taking a speed of light ride.
4: If you could put the universe into a tube, you'd end up with a very long tube, probably extending twice the size of the universe, because when you collapse the universe, it expands, and it would be, you wouldn't want to put it into a tube. Picture a hot dog bun, and throw all the stars, the hundreds of stars that there are in the universe, into a bag, and put the universe into a bag, and you, all of a sudden, they become... When I was a child, there was thought to be 9 planets, but there are now 90 planets.
5: You know, the ultimate fate of the universe is so dark and mysterious that it generates butterflies in my stomach, and that goes to tickles in my spine, and that creates goose pimples, and then that penetrates my mind, and then the whole Big Bang explosion.

0: Stars can be fun. A lot of people say, Donna, you get so wrapped up in the physics of it, don't you have any fun? I say, well, I go up and I look at the stars through my telescope and I see the little dipster, or I see the big dipster. Every star has a sister star, a little bit like two eyeballs. If you can imagine, if you could see the other side of my eyeball, you'd see a 360-degree eyeball.
1: Do you know that when you look at a planet and you see that light, that planet's not even there? That's just a light. That's just your neighbor shining a flashlight right into your yard, looking for coons. And he says, what are you doing in my backyard with that flashlight? And I told him, I'm shining in your window so I can teach your son about the universe. He said, get out of my yard, and why are you communicating to my son? Why are you in all black behind my bushes shining a light into my house? And I said, I'm teaching your son about the universe. I'm shining a light. Shining a light right in there and exploring his room as he's looking out and exploring the universe. I turn the light off and I see your son go to bed, and I turn the light back on and I do swirls on his wall like a comet's tail. I do this every night with your son.

0: Why would they do this? Why are they trying to hide the fact that we are on an infinite plane or on a flat earth rather than a ball? Well, if you isolate people into the idea that they're on a blue marble that's in the middle of a universe that is really insignificant, and there's thousands of millions and billions of other worlds and possibly other civilizations, that makes most people think that we are insignificant and that we did actually come about as some sort of an accident. Now, when people believe that, their minds are much more malleable into being given the idea that there is no God, there is no creator. And because of that, that also gives the controllers this fertile soil to build other deceptions on. It's about total control, mental, physical, spiritual, every way, shape, form possible.
1: You have to remember how big of a conspiracy this is. This isn't talking about just the JFK thing, or isn't talking about just 9/11. It's on an umbrella kind of system to where it is the biggest deception that there is. It actually exposes every other deception, and nothing else brings down the power of the elite, because it really exposes education, science, the economy, television, museums, universities. Think of all the things that have been fooled. I feel worse for the people that are out there building satellites, the people that are out there actually working for these space agencies, the people out there teaching in schools as professors, because they would all come to the conclusion eventually, once this gets out, that they've all been contributing to the lie.
2: This is why you have to ask questions.
3: The Earth spins at 1,000 miles per hour at the equator and travels around the sun at 70,000 miles per hour. And the sun travels through the galaxy at 450,000 miles per hour. That's 8 trillion miles the sun has traveled since the year zero. Over a light year. And yet, for thousands of years, even before that, people were looking into the sky and seeing the same stars that we see today. And if they had the same optics that we have today, they'd be able to photograph perfect star trails, just like we can. I do not believe this is possible.

friend of mine once told me to do a search online. Search for photos of Earth, he said. This shit will blow your mind. So I opened up the Google and I looked for photos of Earth. Well, a lot of photos came up. He said, click on the first. He said, that's the famous blue marble that everybody's seen. We've seen this photo 1,000 times upon our TV screen. But let me tell you something about that famous shot. It's not a photo at all, man.

He was goddamn right. That shit did blow my mind. Because I thought the blue marble was a photo all this time. Well, don't you think that's strange? He said suspiciously. Now, the fact that it ain't a photo seems pretty weird to me. I mean, the most important photo that man could ever take? This huge, iconic image turns out to be a fake? Well, I couldn't quite believe it, man. I was pretty shocked. I needed further proof that this photo's photoshopped. He said, look up Robert Simmon. He made that cartoon ball. He's the guy you should research. He works for NASA and all. He openly admits that it's all just artistry. He said, and I quote, it's photoshopped.

photo of the Earth is artist trickery. All the photos on Google Man are as fake can be. Download all the photos and put them side by side.

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Well, I've got a small suggestion, NASA. Here's something you could do. Point that thing at planet Earth and take a shot or two, because there should be goddamn thousands of photos of where we live. But Hubble ain't taken one. That's suspicious.

0: This is a day that's going to be etched in history. It's a quest for truth, and it can seem crazy, but all of us laughed at this topic, including myself. This is probably the most ridiculous thing I ever thought that I'd be doing, and here I am organizing the Flat Earth International Conference, but I'm not laughing anymore.
1: There's a lot of people that have different ideas on what the flat earth is, but what one thing we all agree on is that we don't live on a spinning ball flying through infinite space.
2: Do you feel yourself spinning, wobbling, gyrating? No, I'm pretty rock solid.
1: We always say, don't believe us, do your own research, but unless you know there's a question, you're not going to do the research.
2: Toilet water's not flying out on people in Australia because of gravity. Well, hello, it doesn't fly out of the toilet because water seeks its level.
3: The flat earth would be a circular flat area surrounded by a field that is known as Antarctica.
4: This white rim around the outside, a lot of people refer to it as the ice wall.
3: And then the dome is over the top. Now, how high it is also in question.
5: I believe it's some kind of a star field firmament about 6,000 miles above us. And it appears to be a cymatic light field, electromagnetic energy, not gravity at all. Gravity is a deception. The sun and the moon are these transcendental cymatic luminaries.
6: I don't need you to believe me, I'm just here to plant the seed that the grand global conspiracy is that the earth's flat.
7: The best part of being at a conference like this is I can talk to somebody that will listen to you. My mother, if I try to talk to her about any of these things, she doesn't believe me. I just can't take that rejection. So coming here, you're going to talk to people who have done the same journey and they've come to the same conclusions and they don't want to live a lie.
8: Done about a dozen experiments. I was actually looking to debunk flat earth. I'm not like diehard flat earther. I want to be a flat earther. I want to believe the government. I want to believe what we've been told our whole life. There's nothing worse than being like, oh, the people that we pay taxes to are lying to us with our money.
2: They're lying. I ain't buying.
9: So who's they?
2: Well, basically, Satan.
3: I don't necessarily want to get into like naming. It's like, you know, is it the Illuminati or the Bilderbergs?
8: The Jesuits, the Freemasons.
3: Or the Trilateral Commission, or the Vatican.
8: The Zionist, NASA, of course.
7: These are amazing.
10: Are you selling?
11: Yes. As far as I know, I'm the first guy in the whole world to make a working physical model of the flat earth.
10: All these are for sale except this one, and that one got sold already. This one I had on the website for $575.
11: So I named this one Hidden Lands Beyond because some of us think that there's other lands that they're hiding from us. And that could be very well that they discovered these other lands and they just don't want us to know about it. I mean, you know, we might want to go there, repopulate it.
0: This is the beginning. This will be put in the history books. Today, mark that date. Because whether it's the next generation or the generation afterwards, they will remember this date. People are taking notice something's going on. This has got to a point now where it's becoming real.
12: It's blast off for a real-life rocket man.
13: Holy he did it!
12: The self-taught engineer propelled himself 1,875 feet into the sky in his homemade steam-powered rocket. Onlookers are amazed.
13: Whoa!
12: But his descent nearly turned into a disaster.
14: Oh my God, watch out, guys, watch out.
12: The rocket is zooming back to Earth at 350 miles an hour. He deploys a parachute to slow down the descent, then another chute. But boom, it's a crash landing. Response teams in the Mojave Desert rush over to help.
13: All right, Mike!
12: Bystanders cheer him on, but the 61-year-old rocket man, known as Mad Mike Hughes, feared he'd broken his back.
15: Easy.
16: Okay, I know, Mike.
17: Easy, guys, easy.
16: Scoot your butt.
15: I don't know if I broke my back, please. I broke my back.
12: Photos show Mad Mike building his rocket over the last 10 years, all to prove what most people consider a ridiculous notion.
15: The world, I believe, is honestly flat.
12: We caught up with the limo driver today, ironically outside court where he was fighting a speeding ticket.
15: I took a pretty hard hit and I'm feeling it right now. I believe I have a compressed fracture of one of my lower vertebrae.
12: He says the rocket ride was terrifying.
15: It's scary because once you pull the lever and you release the plunger, there's no way to stop it.
12: Even so, this rocket man says he's glad he did it. And by the way, the Earth is definitely not flat.
16: We'll start with some basic questions. The sky is...
17: In a world where it feels like nothing is as it seems.
16: Blue.
18: It's blue, of course.
19: Oh, the sky's blue.
20: The sky's blue.
16: 1 + 1 is...
20: 2.
18: 2.
19: 2.
16: 2.
17: There's at least one truth we thought was indisputable.
16: And the Earth is...
19: Flat.
20: Flat.
16: The Earth is flat.
21: My reality, my senses tell me that the Earth is flat and stationary.
17: Or so I thought. But for the people attending the first Flat Earth International Conference here in Cary, North Carolina, their Earth is indisputably not round.
18: Everybody here can agree on absolutely one thing, which is it is not a globe.
17: For centuries, a flat Earth was accepted as certainty until science and sailboats said otherwise.
22: And one of the rules of power is you never admit that there's someone bigger than yourself.
17: But in 2015, this guy, Mark Sargent, posted his flat Earth clues.
23: Part of a series of clues that can help you get your head around both the design of the flat Earth system we live in.
16: You're kind of the, like, father of this movement.
18: Boy,
16: how would you...
18: Don't do
16: you're
18: that.
16: You're the one who sort of started it all.
18: I did not invent flat Earth. All I did was walk up to a door, point at it, say, you know what? I think there's some really interesting things on the other side of this, and check it out for yourself. If Flat Earth is a university, you know, FEA, then I would be the freshman recruiter.
17: People have traveled from around, actually, Mark would say, across the flat world to attend.
18: The first rule of Flat Club is you don't talk about Flat Club.
17: Until now.
24: You know, I have a poem about that. It's right here.
17: Amy Nicholson wrote a book of poetry about her Flat Earth journey.
24: A few months flat and 7 months to rally.
17: Kim Gurley came to the conference from Houston.
25: I haven't really come out all the way yet. I'm still a little in the closet.
26: The North Pole's in the middle.
17: Lainey Inevali came from even farther.
27: I mix with quite a lot of flat earthers in New Zealand.
18: You know flat earthers, I guarantee it. But you don't know who they are because they're afraid of talking about it.
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31: Globusters,
17: encouraging skepticism about what you've been taught. For the serious students here at the conference,
32: this has got to a point now where it's becoming real.
17: It all comes down to proof.
18: When it comes to science, there's things you can test right now, right? Fire burns, water's wet, drop something, falls to the ground, that appears to be gravity. Those are things you can test, right?
17: But the curving horizon, the sloping sea level, the spin of the Earth, unless you can see these phenomena with your own eyes, they may not be true.
16: A right. lot of people are going, this is
18: crazy, right? But think about this. For the last 20, 25 generations, this is what we've told people.
17: Unlike what we've been told in school, some flat earthers imagine the Earth looks like a snow globe, round but not sphere. The North Pole is at the center of most flat Earth maps, with the ice of Antarctica holding everything in.
16: So are you certain this is what the Earth looks like?
18: Pretty sure. Almost. I mean, there are some details to be worked out, sure, but the basic concept is sound. Absolutely sound. And one thing, again, we absolutely know for a fact, this ain't it.
17: So those iconic blue marble images seen from space, flat earthers denounce them as fakes.
33: You start seeing words like composite or animation or, you know, something that tells you this is not an actual photograph of the Earth.
34: Yes, question.
17: So if you think questions...
34: Feel free to line up and ask them while I'm reading the opening statement.
17: The flat earthers have many, many more.
35: This is what returns to Earth.
17: Which is why I thought someone who's actually seen the Earth from space might have some answers.
16: 1 + 1 is?
35: 2.
16: What color is the sky?
35: Blue.
16: And the Earth is?
35: Round. Just like it is here, this model of it.
17: Professor Mike Massimino spent more than 20 days in space and worked on the Hubble telescope.
0: So when you looked at the planet, what did it look like?
1: It looks round, folks. It is round. My eyewitness account. And I looked at it as much as I could. It is round.
2: Okay, we're in the final countdown. How you doing over there?
17: He's playing himself on the Big Bang Theory, but some flat earthers actually believe astronauts are just actors, part of a huge conspiracy going back to those very first steps on the moon.
3: It's one small step for man, one giant leap for mankind.
0: You don't believe that they've gone to space?
4: No, not at all. The rockets go up, sure. There's nobody in them.
5: I hope you're ready to listen fast because I'm ready to speak fast.
17: Rob Skiba is another one of the celebrity contrarians in the Flat Earth movement. His popular YouTube videos and podcasts take clues from the Bible's book of Genesis.
33: There's no way you can get a spinning heliocentric globe out of anything in the Bible.
0: Are you just skeptical of everything?
33: I have become skeptical of everything, and I think rightfully so.
0: Pretty much everyone here, though, is kind of a conspiracy theorist.
6: I'd say that's a common trait, but I think there's a little bit of conspiracy theorists in all of us. I really do.
7: This is going to be fun.
17: It's why many of them do their own experiments. Daryl Marble packed a level on a flight to test if the plane was flying parallel to a flat Earth.
0: So there's going to be some science-y people who say that is a real Bobo experiment.
7: They have.
0: That's a little basic.
7: I know. It's so simple, it'll go right over your head.
17: The credo for many of these believers, check it out for yourself.
33: Go out and test.
0: You just want them to ask the questions.
33: Why do you believe what you believe? And let you go from there. Because I could tell you something, and then you just look at me and say, I'm crazy.
0: A lot of people watching this are going to be like, that man is crazy.
33: I'm sure they probably do. And I would say, well, they're crazy for not testing what they think they believe.
17: But in a world of disagreements large and small, for something as clear as this horizon, the interpretation could be infinite. For Nightline, I'm Eva Pilgrim in Cary, North Carolina.

Yeah, you ain't seen my best. Checkmate, in a game of chess. Globalist, see me as a threat. Free thinking, got the world at my neck, huh? Am I paranoid? Picture Malcolm X in a room full of bigs trying not to bust a sweat. Ay, Neil Tyson need to loosen up his vest. They probably write that man one hell of a check. Ay,

0: So you want to find the farthest point from that center. And it turns out sea level at the equator is farther away from the center of the Earth than sea level near the poles. It has nothing to do with global warming and melting of the ice caps.
1: Why is that?
0: Because Earth, we know it spins once a day. Yes, thank you. Three people know the, how long a day lasts here.
2: Good for row number two. They're off to a great start.
0: So you spin, you know, when you spin pizza dough, it kind of flattens out. Gets wider in the middle, and so Earth, throughout its life, even when it formed, it was spinning, and it got a little wider at the equator than it does at the poles. So it's not actually a sphere; it's oblate, and officially it's an oblate spheroid. That's what we call it. But not only that, it's slightly wider below the equator than above the equator.
1: A little chubbier.
0: A little chubbier.
1: Yeah.
0: Chubby's a good word. It's like pear-shaped.
1: Yeah.
0: So it turns out the pear-shapedness is bigger than the height of Mount Everest above sea level.

0: Sasquatch. Fact or fiction?
1: Those big hairy monsters, they're real, Trent. Of such a creature. Look at that
2: no,
1: thing.
2: Study of the
1: evidence. What person ever moved like that in the history of people?
0: The Sasquatch is nocturnal by nature, so logically there would be relatively few sightings. Yet, there have been literally hundreds of sightings all across North America for generations now. Can all these people be wrong? It's unlikely. As if this wasn't enough to challenge you.
1: Trevor, stop fucking calling me. I got no dope. Oh, hey, Buzz, man, are you watching this documentary Saskatchewan's?
3: It's Sam Squam Tricky, and there's one right outside my fucking door right now. He's trying to get into my shed.
1: Holy shit, Buzz, I see him. Don't scare him, this fucker's worth a lot of money.
4: Sucker bubbles.
5: Abs and a six pack.

0: 5, 4, 3, 2, 1, 0, talking now. Hi, I'm Peter Galky, and this is Strange Wilderness. Camped here, waiting to film Bigfoot. That's right, you heard me, Bigfoot. Animals have long been known as animals, not human, and have been described as stupid, cowardly, aggressive, dim-witted, low beasts, eager to kill, eager to eat, eager to fornicate, eager to stampede, all. But is it animals we describe, or is it mankind? Huh? Perhaps this Bigfoot creature can bridge the divide between us and them. Perhaps his gentle ways can teach us, remind us that peace and harmony are necessary if mankind is to survive.
1: Hey, Pete! Oh, that's...
0: What?
1: Huh?
2: Oh, fuck!

0: Hey, does anybody remember what that big bastard said before he came at us?
1: I think he said, "Huh?" Like he wasn't sure what was going on.
2: No, it was more of a growl.
3: Yeah, totally.
2: Actually, you know what? It was more like a death growl. It was like, "Huh? I'm gonna kill you." I mean, I heard that.
3: Yeah, no, I did too.
4: I heard it too. Didn't I?
3: Oh yeah.
4: I've just never killed anything before. But it was in self-defense, so.
5: Yes. Oh yeah.
3: Yeah, the lady's right.
5: This mythological beast was engineered by the French. Fuck, I was so blind to not see it before. It was designed by the French in the early 50s to fuck and eventually kill American people. He would have come and fucking killed all of us.
3: Exactly. I read that.
6: Hey, you know what? Like, if a mosquito is buzzing around your ear, do you let it go like, "Oh, hey, go keep on bothering me and like sting me and let me get West Nile virus"? No, you fucking smack it. Like we did. Mm. Only we did it with guns.
1: I don't know, guys. I mean...
2: What?
1: Well, I mean, fuck them, right?
5: Yeah!
1: I pricked the term to die, right?
5: Yeah. Yeah.
1: Some hairy carnivore son of a bitch. You see the way he came at us? All up in our face and all...
5: Yeah!
1: Fucking exactly. Fuck you, you
5: yeah.
1: Fuck!
5: Yeah!
3: Yeah!
6: Fucking cock tease.
7: We were all shivering with excitement as we carefully moved in for the first ever contact with the legendary Bigfoot. What we found inside the cave shocked us all. Apparently, the Bigfoot had been experiencing depression and hung himself. Forced to live like an animal in a cold, dark cave, I imagine any one of us would have done the same thing. Unlike that dude on fire at the peace rally, we sprung into action to revive the Bigfoot, but it was too late. It made me feel so crappy. And so ended our fantastic adventure, The Search for Bigfoot. Join us next week for a show about beavers.
8: It's Abs and a Six Pack broadcasting live from East Tennessee with Rob the Chick. On...
4: Hi there.
8: Hey.
9: I'm from Tennessee and I've been doing this for a long time.
8: For an episode about cryptids.
4: Oh, those mythical beasts that may or may not exist.
8: I say... They do.
4: Ah, speculative. A lot of people do think that they do. I mean, like, they're professional. I mean, I don't really know if they can be called professional. But there are certainly people who call themselves professional scientists about cryptids.
8: Cryptologist. Is that the name?
4: Cryptozoologist.
8: Cryptozoologist, you're right.
4: Mm-hmm.
8: I think a cryptologist is like a something like a crypt keeper, probably, if I had to guess.
4: Hmm. More than likely.
8: Yeah. Yeah, for sure.
10: Gotta lay off the weed.
8: So I figured we could start with the low-hanging fruit and go with Bigfoot.
4: Right. Yeah, I think every culture in the world has a Bigfoot. Like, we have the man himself, the Bigfoot, or the Sasquatch, but there's the Yeti, they've got... A Bigfoot in Thailand. There's a Vietnamese Bigfoot.
8: The Native Americans had a bunch of and we know that there actually did used to be a creature that resembled Bigfoot, just like we know there were hobbit-sized people.
4: Right.
8: But, like, the question is, does it still exist? And mm-hmm. Is it interdimensional?
4: Ooh, yeah, that's the wild Bigfoot theory. I'm a big fan of the Florida swamp ape. It's just like Bigfoot, but kind of gross.
8: And Midnight Mike's been telling me about the Ohio Grassman.
4: Oh, that just sounds like a guy from Ohio.
8: It's a green Bigfoot.
4: it's like one guy in a ghillie suit.
8: Yeah.
4: Somebody saw him and they were like, "Oh my god, we got one. We finally have something fun in Ohio."
8: But I like, well, I'll play this clip and then I'll give you the theory that I've been hearing from Midnight Mike and people like that I really like.
4: Mm-hmm.
11: Since humans first looked to the sky, we have wondered if there was other life out there.
12: So we proceeded to pick up the parts, that it was not a weather balloon, nor an aircraft, nor a missile. It was something else, which we didn't know what it was.
11: This is not new. What is new for mainstream science is a high probability that aliens are with us in the form of Bigfoot.
13: There's ample evidence that there are creatures that I will call Bigfoot here.
14: I think that we must turn to paraphysical or interdimensional considerations if we're going to fully understand their presence on Earth and their interactions with humans.
8: Yeah. Yeah. That's all the evidence I need right there. That's a trailer from a documentary about how Bigfoot is an alien.
15: So they're Wookiees.
8: Yeah, but maybe they go through portals and shit. The OBDM theory for like 10 years now, or however long it's been, is that Big feet are the muscle for the Greys, and so the Greys will deploy them from UFOs or via portal to help kidnap people to bring up onto the spaceship for the Greys. So they're like biological bouncers.
15: Huh. See, I don't know about all these international big feats out there, but I do not think the American Bigfoot would be kidnapping people. He seems gentle.
8: Yeah. This has been covered on many a different show, but because it's like old, it's an old video. You know who Peter Kane is?
15: That is such a common name, I don't think I have any hope of recognizing who it belongs to.
8: He's a dog trainer, and he actually has had several encounters with big feet on his property. This is one of the stories he told on YouTube. I got two clips on that.
16: This is where it happened, back here in this dry creek bed. I was back here looking. I thought one of my dogs was back here, and I was like, how'd the dog get out of the yard? I saw a bunch of movement, and then I got back, and well, maybe it's a deer. And then I was worried about my dogs, because there's a lot of Bigfoot and Sasquatch in this area. I didn't have a gun with me. And so I got back here, and that's when I saw the female Sasquatch. She tore out of the bushes, knocked me down on the ground, and I thought she was going to kill me. You know, I'm like grabbing for a gun, and then I realized I didn't bring a gun with me.
8: So you haven't heard this story?
15: I have heard this story. I just didn't care to remember the man's name.
8: Okay.
15: I remember the first time I heard that, though. I was like, how did he know it was a female?
8: Oh, well, he gets pretty... He finds out pretty quick what the gender of it was.
16: I didn't...
15: Oh, my God!
16: Back here by myself. I was terrified. I was so terrified. It was so scary. And I wouldn't be back here right now, except I feel the need to, like, get over my fear and what happened. And what happened was, as soon as I was knocked down on the ground, she starts ripping my clothes off me. She did. She pulled my pants off me, and I'm like, oh, great. What? She's going to kill me. They're going to find my naked body here. It's worse. As soon as she got my pants off me, she started, like, jerking the ween. And I'm like, whoa, you know, that's not going to work. You know, what are you doing? And then the next thing I know, keep in mind, this is a big Sasquatch, like a comparable to like a big hairy Russian woman. I mean, she's big. She's like, you know, 7.5, 8 feet tall and hairy. And so I'm down there on the ground. I'm completely naked. My clothes have been ripped off me. And she starts giving me a knobber. It was all just biological. I didn't have any choice. And the next thing you know, I blew my load. I blew my load in the Sasquatch. As soon as I did that, she got up and she ripped down. She like let out this howl and then ripped down this tree. And I thought, my God, she's going to like take the tree and take it and smash me, right? No, it didn't end. And then she starts blowing me again. She starts blowing me again, and I'm like, you know, could you give me 5 minutes?
8: So this guy's totally genuine, I think.
15: That is not the clip that I thought it was.
8: So you haven't heard this?
15: No. God, no. I would have definitely remembered that. I wish it hadn't, I'll be honest. But here we are.
8: All right, I got. He continues his story. I'll be full disclosure. I think this guy is totally full of shit, but it's still hilarious. Oh,
15: yeah, I mean, there's no fucking way.
8: Will you give me 5 minutes? Then she started blowing me again.
5: That's the tree that she knocked down after the first time. After I busted my load into her, she's probably pregnant with my fucking hybrid baby. That's my guess.
17: This is poison sumac, and this is all in the dried up creek bed. It's everywhere.
5: I'm sure I'm gonna have poison sumac on my scroto, on the shaft. Don't eat poison sumac. So if she was just eating poison sumac before she gave me the knobber, she'd have that shit on her fucking lips and shit. My ween's gonna be breaking out, and it ain't gonna be with the herb. You know what I'm saying? This sucks. I don't know what to do. I'll never go back down there alone without a dog or a gun. I don't like being treated like a piece of meat like that. Manhandled by some big hairy female. That was one of the worst. That was the worst. Seriously, that was the worst. I can't even believe I blew my load. It was difficult, but I figured, you know, she was making an effort. I figured at some point I should too.
8: Yeah.
15: That so wasn't a Bigfoot. That was a lady from Belarus. I met her once before.
8: Oh, okay.
15: She's a little bit of a menace.
8: Well, that's all the Bigfoot clips I really got. I don't know. You've never encountered a Bigfoot, I would assume.
15: I have not. I've encountered many Bigfoot hunters, but never the foot himself. I know that a lot of people claim to see Bigfoot, but I just don't think it's possible that they actually exist and we haven't like had a mass confirmation of it. America is a very well-traveled place. If any of them exist, it's gotta be the Yeti, the one that lives in the snow where no fucking people go.
8: Well, there's like tons of woodland in the U.S. and rainforest south of us and snow tundra north of us that are like humans just never step foot in.
15: Right.
8: So I'm not saying it's impossible, but yeah, I tend to agree with you. I think the most likely cryptids and or dinosaurs or whatever would be all ocean dwelling.
15: Yeah, the sea monsters. Ooh, yeah. Love me a sea monster and a lake monster. Love them. So there's this one called the Monterey Bay Monster, and it obviously lives in Monterey Bay, California. And it is basically, it's a plesiosaur is what it is. It's a dinosaur that just never died, or multiple ones that are very rare. I'm delighted by the concept of that existing and most sea monsters existing because I fucking love dinosaurs and I really, really want to pet one day. And that seems to be my best opportunity to pet a dinosaur.
8: Wouldn't it like eat you?
15: Maybe if it was not hungry, I think I'd be okay.
8: Like giants. So you don't like giant squids or just squids in general?
15: Well, I mean, they're okay. I don't really have any strong feelings towards them either way.
8: I just think they're gross.
15: They're a little gross. I don't eat them, that's for sure.
8: I have eaten, calamari I've had.
15: I am allergic to seafood, so I have not eaten any of it.
8: Well, how would you pet it? You can't pet it if you're allergic to it. Just if you eat it, you mean?
15: I don't think a sea monster is a fish. You think? I always wondered that. I'm like, would I be allergic to, like, whale meat?
8: Right, because whale's a mammal. Good point.
15: Whale's a mammal.
8: Good thinking.
15: So if it's like a sea dinosaur, I don't think that's the same as a fish.
8: More research needed on this one.
15: Must find a real cryptozoologist.
8: I thought that was you. I thought that's why we're having this conversation.
15: Oh, no, sorry. I sent in falsified papers.
8: Oh.
15: There is a podcast that called Ologies that has scientists come on, and I wonder if she's done a cryptozoology episode yet.
8: I mean, there are legit scientists that are into this.
15: Oh yeah.
8: More so cryptos than like the alien like side of it.
15: Yeah, there's, for some reason people almost like, what do you think is more real to people, aliens or cryptids? What are people more willing to believe in?
8: Well, I think now it's starting to turn into aliens because there's this big push, even though the evidence the Pentagon has released is not at all convincing with these Tic Tacs and shit. Like now, like New York Times and CNN are in Fox News, like Tucker Carlson's going on about UFOs now every week. So I think that since the news is treating UFOs like a real thing, people are more open to aliens. Like if
15: right.
8: people believe the media, so if the media was going on about Bigfoot and Mothman, then maybe people would believe in that. I think it's just whatever the news promotes. So long answer, but I would say people believe in aliens in 2021 right. more than they do cryptids.
15: Well, first off, I gotta say, fuck Tucker Carlson. I hate that guy. If he really wants to defeat the evil left so badly, he can meet me in a goddamn Denny's parking lot and we can have a fight. I'm willing to do that. Second
8: I was trying to make my best Tucker confused face like he does.
15: I know what face you're talking about, and I want to punch it. Anyway, yeah, I also agree that aliens are more easily believable. Mostly
8: that's the
15: because
8: fight at Denny's sound.
15: Oh yes, that is that. I've heard that many times. I think aliens could actually be possible. The universe is real fucking big. It's impossible to think we're the only planet that has life in it. Do I think that they can like travel to us? No, probably not. But they're out there.
8: Yeah. I mean, it's just, usually the arguments that I hear most people say around here, so, I mean, since we're in Tennessee, the usual arguments of the aliens don't exist out there in the universe is because the Bible would have said so, or that God made just this planet. But like, I think there's probably life on other planets, but what is it? The Fermi paradox? Like if there's aliens, how come we haven't had any proof and there's been this long, but I like the, I don't like the idea, but it makes sense that before his civilization can go interstellar, they usually destroy themselves, blow themselves up with bombs or create a lab made virus or something.
15: Right.
8: Because the technology always outpaces enlightenment of the species.
15: Yes. My theory about why we've never had any proof of aliens is because we just don't know shit about science. I have a vendetta against astronomers. I know they're very smart people, them and astrophysicists, but I hate when they're like, we know this about the universe. This is how the universe works. This is all the blah, blah, blah. You don't know. You're guessing. You're making an educated guess. How dare you? So I think we just don't know shit. And that's why some of these things that we're seeing or not seeing, we don't know if it has anything to do with alien life or not, because we don't know shit. Okay. There,
8: also
15: that.
8: Interdimensional. I tend to lean towards interdimensional aliens than like physical 3D space aliens if people right. are contacting them.
15: Yeah,
8: that which would also sense. Explain like ghosts and shit like that, but
15: ghosts. I don't know if I believe in ghosts or not.
8: I've seen some weird shit, but how many cryptids are there that are like I guess I could look up a list of cryptids, but so we got Bigfoot, Mothman, Loch Ness,
15: like the most common
8: Chupacabra.
15: Ones?
8: Yeah, like the ones that like a cryptozoologist would.
15: So I think the big ones are probably, Bigfoot, Chupacabra, Loch Ness, Mothman, Yeti, Jersey Devil. Those are kind of the big guys. There's 1.5 million lake monsters, Champy and Lake Champlain, Monterey Bay. I think there might be a Lake Pontchartrain monster. Who knows?
8: What's the Jersey Devil? Is that like a little tiny dragon?
15: Oh, the Jersey Devil is a wonderful creature from the Pine Barrens in New Jersey. And there's a little bit of controversy about when the actual legend started, but the most common attribution to his legend is that there was this lady, she had like 5 other kids, she was real fucking tired of having kids, so when she got pregnant,

0: the earliest sighting that people have had of it. It's generally not very nice. Like, people's dogs have supposedly been eaten by it, and it just fucks shit up. It's very carnivorous. But no one really agrees. There's a lot of debate on whether it's one actual, like, cursed creature, or if it's, you know, several in a bloodline or something. He's really cool. He can kind of look like anything, which is, I think, why people like him a lot, because no one really knows what he looks like, so it's just a fun little creature to draw and design.
1: Yeah, I'm looking at some pictures. Pretty wonky. I'm on Cryptid Wiki, and there's way more cryptids than I thought there was.
0: There's a fuck ton.
1: Ahul. The Ahul is a winged cryptid. Mm-hmm. Portrayed. Pop-up ads. Dang, it's portrayed as a creature, a giant bat, while some claim it is a flying primate. Ooh, so like a monkey with bat wings.
0: Yeah, it's from The Wizard of Oz. Who's texting me?
1: Right, that makes sense. Devil monkeys, what are those? Are those from The Wizard of Oz too?
0: Those, if they're what I think they are talking about, are from Thailand? I think that might be it.
1: Kangaroo-like legs.
0: Yeah, they're
1: legs.
0: Just like little... Yeah, they're like little mischievous.
1: Seen as far north as Alaska.
0: Well, health.
1: Dwarves. I did that.
0: That's really a.
1: Yeah, you're right. Dwarves. Gimli?
0: Yeah, like I think a lot of lists tend to lump in mythical creatures with. Or like.
1: Goblins.
0: Like folklore creatures with cryptids.
1: Well,
0: ooh, like bunyips. I forgot about bunyips. They're from Australia.
1: Ooh, what are those?
0: They're river monsters. They will... I honestly, historically, I think probably people were scared of crocodiles and didn't quite understand them yet, like the European settlers. So they're, if you go in the rivers, they'll eat you. But I knew of them because the Wild Thornberries did an episode about them when I was a child, and I really liked it.
1: So this one's interesting. The Rat Man of South End, a local legend originating in the town of South End on Sea, centering around an underpass. Legend has two main variants, the commonality between them being the presence of a rat-like creature who appears in the distance in pedestrian walkways at night.
0: That's horrible. I hate that.
1: Some theories are that it's a mutant child.
0: Oh no, that's worse. Mutants are sad enough to make it a mutant child. Awful. It does remind me of that one really, really funny Scare Tactics clip where they scare a guy with a little rat man baby.
1: Oh, yeah.
0: What list are you on? I want to look at this list.
1: I'll send it to you. It's cryptids.fandom.com. I don't know, because, like you said, a lot of these seem like they're intermingled with other lists that might not necessarily be cryptid.
0: Mm-hmm.
1: Here we go. Sending it to you on the Twitter DMs. See, I think... Well, I'll get to these clips later because I pulled some from the Dogman episode we did because I'll be damned, Dean has me freaked out about Dogman. I went outside. We went on for like 6 hours. And so I pulled some of these clips because I don't know how far. I know a lot of people really liked that episode, but I know a lot more people aren't going to be able to sit through that whole thing. So I pulled a couple clips from the tail end of that. And I mean, he just had clip after clip after clip. And all these people seem genuine. They're either like the best actors ever, like he pointed out, doing this for some dumb YouTube channel with 200 views, Dogman Encounters.
0: Right.
1: Which makes no sense, or they're not lying. But yeah, I want to talk about Mothman a little bit, because I don't know much about Mothman.
0: Mothman is my favorite cryptid because of the culture surrounding him right now. He's just, lots of people are fans of Mothman. The roots of the Mothman tale starts in a place called Silver City, West Virginia. And

0: And people started seeing this creature. It was usually teens out driving late at night. They would report this flying thing with bright glowing red eyes was chasing their cars and going like 50 miles an hour, so very, very quick. They claimed it was about the size of a person. And all of them kind of described and reported the same things, even though they weren't having any contact with each other. It was basically a big fluffy thing with wings and red eyes. What really that kind of sounds like is an owl that somebody mistook its size for. But then after those original sightings in like the 50s and 60s, people just kept seeing him. It culminated with Christmas of 1970 something. I'm looking it up.
1: Yeah, I've heard varying reports, but I mean, some of them, like, I've not heard that many convincing Bigfoot reports of, like, just judged it based on people's facial expressions and vocal inflection. Mm-hmm. But the Mothman, there's some of them where it's like, this person seems like they actually saw something that really fucking freaked them out.
0: Right. Those original witnesses, their descriptions of it are pretty compelling. Anyway, the Silver Bridge over the Ohio River, I misconstrued this, the city, because I've had a little bit of substances and I got a little confused. It's the Silver Bridge in Point Pleasant, West Virginia. There we go. But the Silver Bridge collapsed on December 15th of 1967. 46 people died. It was during rush hour, so there was like a lot of cars on it. And for like a week before that, there was like a huge uptick of Mothman sightings. I think the last one, somebody said they saw the Mothman actually on the bridge, like the day of. There's a debate on whether Mothman caused the bridge collapse or whether he was warning people about a coming disaster. I lean more towards he was warning people because Mothman is friendly. He's a nice guy. And I love him. I don't think he would kill 46 people. I think he was trying to help.
1: See, the Bigfoot stories makes Bigfoot overall seem like a helpful dude for the most part. But the Mothman stuff, like, I don't know, almost every story I've heard, he seemed menacing.
0: He does. I think that's part of his charm is that he seems menacing but isn't. There's a couple different theories about what Mothman is. Obviously, people say he's an alien, because that's pretty easy. Low-hanging fruit there, saying it's an alien. The other one that I really like is a government experiment. Like, I think somebody said they were trying to create a super spy that could infiltrate enemy airlines. So they made a big Mothman.
1: Well, I mean, they have been working. It's like even DARPA and the Pentagon were working, like, I want to say it was a couple decades ago, on splicing soldiers with salamander DNA, or at least trying it on animals for future human trials so that, like, theoretically, a soldier could have his arm blown off and he'd regrow it.
0: Right, which is actually a useful thing, but combining a person with a moth, I don't see a lot of applications for that.
1: All your soldiers just start, like, headbutting every light picture they see at night.
0: Yeah, maybe if he's not actually a Mothman and he's just some type of Birdman, that makes a little bit more sense. But my favorite theory is that Mothman is a tulpa. He is a collective figment of our imaginations that we've all made real. That's what I think Mothman is. I just came up with that theory right now. Yeah, like Santa. As far as to what Mothman, like, really looks like, I don't think that there is any wrong or incorrect interpretation of what Mothman looks like, except for the statue of Mothman in Point Pleasant, West Virginia. That is an abomination, and it should not be viewed. I hate it. It's like,
1: I'm gonna have to see the statue now.
0: It's like a beefy, furry, like, anthro version of Mothman. And I'm like, he doesn't look like that.
1: I'm looking at this list still. They have goblins on there.
2: Hey, was I wearing pants when we went in there?
3: Shit. What do I look like, a pants goblin?
1: Goblins on there, they got gnomes, elves. See, the gnomes are another weird one because the gnomes usually, one of three things is when gnome sightings occur. The most common one is the person was on a lot of mushrooms. The second one is, well, there's garden gnomes, but I don't count that. But there is something with gardens and gnomes that it's interesting. But usually it's involved with like a UFO sighting. Like they have the little hats and the little outfits, and there's they come in and whisk people up onto their ships, if you're to be believed.
0: Well, would be humiliating to be abducted by gnomes. I can't even imagine. No one would go on TV or the National Enquirer to tell people about that. I'd keep it a secret. Oh, the Beast of Bray Road. Have you heard of that one?
1: Yes, that's tied in with the Dogman thing a lot.
0: Yeah, that one's actually quite frightening. But right underneath it, they have the Beast of Gévaudan, which I don't think is a cryptid, because it's a fucking werewolf. Like, that's not a cryptid, that's just a guy.
1: Yeah. I mean, a lot of these, like you said, are probably just a guy in a costume. Right.
0: Well,
1: people.
0: I think my definition of cryptid would be an animal, like a creature, and not, you know, a person that's turned into a creature, or, you know,
1: so like a werewolf wouldn't count because it's a person that turns into a werewolf?
0: Yeah, I don't think werewolves are cryptids. I think it's an afflicted person.
1: Interesting. Okay, I guess that's a line to draw that makes sense. I just have never heard that line drawn. I do have one Mothman clip. This is goofy, but...
4: Yeah, new tonight, concerns over mystery gunk falling from the sky. What on earth is it?
5: 7 Action News reporter Aaron Baskerville is live in Harrison Township tonight, where people want some answers. Aaron.
6: Carolyn and Steven, they certainly want answers. Nobody knows what this stuff is. It's certainly a mystery out here. Residents, like you said, they're angry, they're demanding answers tonight, and just take a look at what they're dealing with out here. Take a look at the driveway. You can see it's coated in this substance. Residents out here, they've called the fire department, the DEQ. They don't believe this is bird droppings. Residents out here just want to know where this all came from. I mean, what's your concern about this substance, that it could be dangerous?
7: My concern is that this darkened substance could be flowing forth from an even darker source. Much like the frogs in Exodus, this palpable plague of viscous goo could be foretelling of a graven prophecy soon to be fulfilled. I don't know. This is the end, beautiful friend. This is the end, my only friend. The end, ha ha ha ha.
6: There's a warning from residents behind that laughter in this Harrison Township neighborhood. At least 5 to 7 homes covered in a tar-like substance.
8: Fairly solid, but it's petroleum-based, and we don't know exactly what it is.
6: Some at first wondered if it was bird droppings, but the...
1: I guess it's Mothman poop.
6: Assistance.
0: It's Mothman guano.
1: Yeah.
6: He shows other...
1: Probably make some good coffee with it.
0: Is that man real? Is like that like a real news clip? Because I swear to God, that man is on several news clips, and I'm like, now I'm suspicious that they're making them up.
1: I think what this guy does is take real news clips and just put himself in there as the man on the street getting interviewed.
0: That makes a lot more sense. I was a little concerned that I was going insane.
1: I had the same absolute, like, I was like, what is happening? Is the simulation broken? Like, how is this guy on every news story? And I think it's got to be, because they were going around Twitter, and then I saw a different one, like, a couple months later. I was like, I swear I've seen this guy.
0: I'm like, wow, he just gets involved with a lot of shenanigans.
1: It's like in every town in America.
9: And if a bird pooped, how the heck would it poop like that?
7: Not quite bird or man, but something more akin to a beast. A soaring serpent who has taken to the airways by many, many names before. The Knights of Templar named him Baphomet. The Zoroastrians called him Asmodeus. But only I have faced the beast Mono Abird Mono. Only I know his truest title and his most meaningful moniker. For I am Onyx the Fortuitous, Slayer of the Bright Realm, and Hunter of the Mothman.
6: This neighborhood is close to Selfridge Air Base. Low-flying aircraft is not unusual.
1: So weird, because, like, in every interview this guy's in, he looks like he's horrified. by the facial expressions, but he sounds like very poetic and confident, but like the face of the expression on his face is like, someone help me, there's a gun pointed at my head.
6: They want more investigators to come out here. They also want someone to deal with this mess.
7: With each mucusy globule splattering on porch and carriage, the quietest message becomes more clear. We are on the eve of the Mothman's return, and in nary but a fortnight, his incendiary homecoming will be nigh. His doomsayer's call will echo through the darkened sky, caw, caw, and he will soar on a wingspan greater than my two dads laying together head-to-head on a car bed, with talons sharper than Riser's wit and feathers softer than Evigan's coiffed pomp. In a cryptozoological reckoning, he will come, first raining down his Stygian excrement as a warning, but soon loosing his red-eyed judgment out over the land. And in this time of swooping shadows and fading light, a hero must rise to face the beast, but not through earthly might or heavenly prayer, but through love. KTWK is the motto of this man. And when the Mothman is in his sights, with kindness, I will kill. And just like Braveheart Lion, I will stand with my Care Bear belly protruding with pride, and I will show them in a stare to end the ages my crown and heart emblazoned on my ticklish torso as I proclaim in the transcendent words of Bradley Noel, love's what I got. Don't start a riot. Yacht. You'll feel it when the dance gets hot.
1: He's...
7: I don't know.
1: It's, so the news down below, this is what cues me in that this is fake, other than him being in 20,000 different news stories. It says, his name is, what is it? Concerned Citizen... Where's his name? I gotta go back because now it's not on the screen. Where'd he go? Marcus Trilbury. Concerned
0: like
1: resident.
0: The hat? Like the hat?
1: Marcus Trilbury. Concerned resident. Is that a hat? A Trilbury?
0: A Trilby is a hat, I think.
1: Trillbury. Concerned Ooh. Resident. New at 11. Yeah, anyway.
0: Mothman.
1: Mothman. I like how he said Mothman, too. I don't know. I hope I never run into a Mothman. I know you said you're dating him, but...
0: Yeah, so don't come by my house. I want to hug the Mothman. I think he'd be soft, like a Furby.
1: I had a crazy moth-type cryptid encounter. I told it on that Dogman story because Dean was asking me if I'd ever had a cryptid encounter. And it was... This thing was about as big as my hand, so pretty fucking big, even for a moth. Like, big moth. Like, and it was... We had the doors locked and the windows up, but we were both under the influence of some pretty powerful stuff. And the dude next to me was convinced he was being possessed by aliens. We'd already seen some lights in the sky and a glowing caterpillar, which definitely was real. We thought it was somebody's phone originally in the woods.
0: No, they can do that. They can glow.
1: Yeah, it was like totally, it was big, thick, and totally solid glow. It looked like a glow stick.
0: Was the moth yellow?
1: The moth was gray with big black eyes and just hovering like a hummingbird flapping in front of the windshield for what felt like 5 minutes. It could have just been 1 minute, but it felt like 5 minutes. And it had this crazy looking stinger or like scorpion tail that hooked way down and back up in front of its body.
0: Hmm.
1: No idea what it was. Could have been a real bug. Dean said it was probably a military robot drone.
0: Yeah. Because I was thinking when you said a moth the size of my hand, I was like, oh, that's an Atlas moth or a Luna moth.
1: No, I mean, we had a moth over at old Kenny Campbell's house one time that was, we thought a bat was had smacked into the wall, but then it just kept koom, koom, like hitting the wall and we realized it was a giant fucking moth.
0: I've never really had a proper cryptid encounter, but my brain did trick me into thinking I'd had one.
1: Ooh, let's hear.
0: I spent a summer in Yosemite working seasonally. I did live in a house, but for about 2 weeks, I had to get evac'd to another part of the park for a wildfire with all of our animals. I was a trail guide, so I did horseback rides there. And... in the valley where I got evac to, I was sleeping in a tent cabin, which is, it's a tent that has a door instead of a zipper flap. That's what it is. And a little part of me was freaked out because I was like, man, anybody could get in here. So later during one of the nights, I just had this dream that I was being chased through the campsite by this wretched, hairless, like, meaty rabbit monster creature. It was like a carnivorous rabbit with no skin. I hated it.
1: Oh, God.
0: It was, like, chasing me through the campsite. And then I woke up, and it was sitting on my chest, and I couldn't move. I had fucking sleep paralysis of a fake cryptid that my brain invented.
1: Oh, so you were, like, you had a false awakening, or you were literally awake and it was still...
0: No, I was awake. I was awake and I could see it and I could breathe, but I couldn't move.
1: Was it doing anything to you?
0: It was just looking at me and
1: was it moving?
0: Slathering. It was drooling.
1: Oh, God. Yeah, I've had sleep paralysis like twice and no encounters, but you hear that's where the UFO abduction stories usually happen, or when...
0: Yeah.
1: Like, speaking of, like, tall creatures with red eyes, like, usually... Like, you hear stories of, like, a lot of people that, like, believe in demons. Usually, those demon encounters come during sleep paralysis. I've had sleep paralysis is horrifying enough without an entity. But, I mean, going back to interdimensional shit, I do think, like, I mean, even dreams, some of that might be real. But I don't know. That's just my two cents on it. But that's crazy, mm-hmm. though.
0: Sleep. Yeah,
1: how long did it last before you, like, it went away or you were able to, like, fully wake up?
0: Oh, I have no idea. I couldn't even tell you. It could have been 30 seconds or it could have been like 2 minutes. But it just disappeared and I sat up and I went, oh my God! That's why so many people thought they were possessed when it was the medieval times.
1: Yeah.
0: That's ridiculous. I'm like, how could my brain do that to me?
1: I don't know. I'm open to that, like the dream world and interdimensional stuff all being connected.
0: Mm-hmm.
1: But I don't know how, because like at a certain point you're like, what is real? You know, like is what a schizophrenic experience is that's like real to them, right?
0: If I start thinking about those concepts for too long, I start to freak out. So I have to keep it a little bit simple. Everyone's like, oh, your mind is infinite. Anything is possible. I'm like, shut up. No. Let's keep it grounded, everyone. I'm a simple creature.
10: You're talking like a song from The Lion King. Stop that. It makes no sense.
1: Yeah.
0: Oh my God, I am Hank Hill. We're very similar.
1: Yeah.
10: Oh God, I'm talking to myself. That's a side effect of the marijuana poisoning.
1: So I do have they're long, but I would like to hear your thoughts on these Dogman clips. This one is a sighting in Tennessee that Dean Reiner brought to the Dogman show. And just in case people, like I said, weren't able to make it through that whole thing, these were kind of near the end. And he brought clip after clip after clip. And that stuff was, like I said, I haven't been able to stop thinking about it. That was like 2 weeks ago. And so this is a two-parter in a sighting in Tennessee. And this guy does not seem like he's lying.
11: This thing is running along beside of me. And, you know, at first it just.
1: And this happened to him like 20 years prior to him telling the story, 20, 25 years prior. Mm-hmm. And he's still like traumatized by it.
11: This thing is running along beside of me. And, you know, at first it's like it's not even seeing me. It's like it's not even paying attention to me in my car. Like it don't even notice us. Or like it just don't even care about me being there in that car as it's running along. Oh God, this thing, it looked like a gigantic wolf or maybe something like a German Shepherd or something like that. But, and this thing, like I said, it had a long snout on it like a German Shepherd or like a wolf. And I could see as it was running along beside me, I could see its mouth was kind of relaxed and open. And I could see that it had like, you know, jagged shaped teeth like a dog's got on the side of its mouth. But it had fangs that were about maybe 4 inches long that were hanging down over its bottom lip. And the bottom ones were disappearing up into the top lip. But its mouth was kind of parted, and it kind of had its tongue hanging out on the left side of its mouth, just like a dog does as it runs along, as it's painting. And like I said, this thing wasn't paying a bit more attention to me than if I wasn't even there. And for a little while, it just ran along beside me and just didn't pay me any attention. But that didn't last. Just just seemed like it took forever, but just slowly it started to turn its head, and it looked at me. And, you know, I know that you said that you shouldn't, and I've heard other people say that you shouldn't, but I couldn't help it. I looked full in its eyes. I wish that I hadn't. I wish I'd never seen it. I wish I could erase the picture of what I saw from my mind, but I can't.
1: So this dude's running. This dude's just driving his car, and this dog man's running alongside his car.
0: Right. I've heard similar tales as that of people's encounters with these types of things. And I don't remember when I started liking cryptids, but I have really enjoyed reading about them since I was a child, which translated to any time I was driving at night.
1: Oh, yeah.
0: In a car at night, I was just ready. I was like, I'm convinced something is going to jump on the hood of my fucking car out of nowhere. And because my parents live in the woods, and you have to go through like several very small, very isolated woody roads to get there. And
1: right.
0: They were terrifying after hearing stories like this.
1: Yeah.
0: As an adult now, like, I know that guy was very scared, but when he was like, it was just like a big old German Shepherd creature running against my car, I was like, oh, he sounds like a knight. It sounds like a friend.
1: All right. Clip two of that guy.
11: And, you know, I've heard people say that they had amber or yellow eyes or red or orange-like eyes, but that's not what I saw that night. This thing had great big black eyes. And I couldn't see any kind of pupil. I couldn't see any kind of white or anything like that. But all I could see was black. And then they just looked as black to me as a bottomless pit. They just seemed soulless to me. And I tell you, I just had a sense of evil that came over me. And this thing, when it looked at me, it was like that it could look through me and looked to my very soul. And like I said, I just felt like I had been touched by evil. I don't know how else to explain it. And there was such a fear. And I wanted to scream or to holler out or do something. But it just seemed like my mouth just dried up like cotton, and there wasn't a sound that would come out. And I wanted to get out of there. I wanted to get away from this thing, but I couldn't because I was afraid I was going to wreck. And then it came closer to my vehicle, and it leaned down. It leaned in, and mind you, this thing is running beside my car the whole time. And it leaned over, Vic, and it stuck its head in my window, and it grabbed hold of my door with its right hand. And that, I don't know how to describe it as other than that. It was a hand, and I know that people had described this thing as, said that they kind of look like raccoon hands, and maybe in a way that's right, or maybe a mix between the hand of a raccoon and maybe the hand of a monkey, something like that. But this thing had huge hands, and it had long black nails, maybe about 3 inches long, 2 or 3 inches long, on the ends of its nails, long black thick nails. And this thing put its right hand on my door, and I could hear it, but it was jerking at my door, and it was jiggling my door handle. But thank goodness, when I had been at my wife's house, my girlfriend, and I'd been at her parents' house, I'd locked the car. And when I came back out, I didn't unlock that door because nobody was going to be riding with me at that point before I went back to get my mother. And so it wasn't able to get my door open. But this thing was leaning in my window, and it was looking right at me. And it seemed like that it curled its lips back. And I know it snarled at me, but I don't really remember hearing it. All I could hear was the sound of my engine and the sound of its toenails as it ran along beside my vehicle going clack, clack, clack, clack, clack on the pavement. And it breathed on me. And it was hot breath, and you know how people describe that breath as being kind of fetid, and seemed like I could smell blood and maybe decaying flesh as it breathed on me. It was horrible. And Oh, I thought I was dead. I thought this was the end of me. I thought I was a goner. I thought I was a dead man for sure. At just about that time, the curve ended, and I came into a straightaway. And I just hit the gas and pushed it to the floor. And I took my eyes off of it, and I looked ahead. And out of the corner of my eye, I saw its nails just, I saw it lose grip on my car door, and I saw its nails rake across the top of my door. And its head disappeared from my window. And I don't know, I had to be going 70 or 80 miles an hour, I don't know, for a time there. I mean, I just had to peel out there and get away from this thing. And as I drove away from it, as I pulled away from it, I looked in my rearview mirror, and I could see it getting smaller and smaller as it began to slow down. And the last thing I remember, the last thing that I saw, this thing veered off to the right again and jumped over the fence and disappeared into that field. And I'm telling you, I've never been so scared in all of my life. I mean, it was just absolutely horrifying.
1: Okay, what do you think? Does that guy sound like he could be an actor, but there's so many people that are so good and they have stories just as compelling as that guy that I'm starting to think there's something to it. Like, Dean has got me freaked out about this shit.
0: So is he saying that his car window was open and this thing was sticking its head through his window? Because he said he felt how hot its breath was.
1: Yeah, it stuck its head. It's like the commonality, and we don't know, because if, let's say for the sake of argument, Dogman's real, we don't know if this is true because maybe it just kills a lot of people, but all the encounters seem like the Dogmen, the people that tell the stories, it's just like the Dogmen like fuck with him and just intimidate him.
0: Yeah, because I was going to say, why wouldn't it just bite his fucking head off?
1: Yeah, so it's interesting.
0: But no, I don't really believe that. Because, one, if his window was down, why wouldn't he fucking roll it up? Like, as soon as he sees this thing, be like, oh shit, I'm rolling up my window.
1: I can't remember the details because that was just a little clip of it, but it might have been on his opposite side, and this is, you know, decades ago. So he would have had to been on the other side of the car to roll it up, crank it up manually.
0: Right. Like
1: those twisting things.
0: Yeah. Well, who knows? It might have happened to him. I never know. If it had happened to me, I would have brake checked the thing. I would have, you know, jerked a little to the right and sideswiped it.
1: Yeah. I mean, in a situation like that, I don't know what I would have done. I probably would have just panicked and like froze. I don't like, unless your survival instinct just kicks in and you have like super quick reaction time. I don't know what I would do, but he's not.
0: I'm already such a terrible. I am already such a terrible driver that I would have just wrecked. It would have surprised me and I would have swerved off the road.
1: There's
0: another one bites the dust.
1: Yeah. Well, there's just so many people that like, that's like one out of hundreds of people that have like very similar stories. And like, I mean, I'm like, Dean really made a solid case that like these people can't all be fucking lying and that good of actors.
0: Mm-hmm.
1: So what the fuck is going on? I mean, I don't know, but this is where it gets, fucking weird. There's these New York ranchers up in upstate New York, and they have like hundreds of acres on this farmland, and they were like doing some kind of work on their four wheelers. And all of a sudden, like, I think it was, I don't remember how many dogmen there were, but they were armed and they were shooting at them and their bullets weren't doing shit. And they were all freaked out, and the sheriff was their friend. So they call the sheriff, and the sheriff gets the military involved. And this is one of the ranchers talking about what happened. Now, this one is even a lot more far-fetched than that last clip, but it's still interesting.
12: And I shook his hand, and he said, "You're Brandon?" I said, "Yeah." And he goes, "Run by me again exactly what had happened." So I took a couple minutes, and I explained to him in general what it was that was going on. At that point, I can see he's got a pistol on his hip. And at that point, he motions over this wave or whatever, and I look over. Now, five more of the same type of people, the same type of outfits, gets out of this black van truck thing. Now, as they get out, they all have pistols on, and they have these strapped, what looks like some type of smaller machine gun, SMG maybe even fully automatic firearm hanging around their neck. And I mean, these guys are some type of professionals here, some type of government professionals. I've never seen anything like this in my life, and I'm very familiar with all the military outfits and uniforms. I've never seen this. I said, what's going on here? I said, what is this? And he goes, they'll handle it. They know what to do. And I'm thinking to myself, okay, I've got a lot of questions right now. I don't know who these people are. What's going to go on? Are they going on a hunt for this thing right now? That's all I can think of. They're strapped up like they're going to World War III. You know, so they come back over. He said something to them quick there. I don't know what it was. And they come back over, and he has me explain the area where they went, excuse me, where I went down into the woods. And as they start heading over that way, I see them. They have this, one of them has this, it looks like a satellite disc with a smaller satellite disc in the middle. The wider one's about a foot and a half long. The other one that's inside of that one, the other cone part, is only about 5, maybe 4 inches long. So I'm looking at this thing, and I'm thinking, what is that little device? Maybe a loudspeaker or something. What are they going to do, yell for this thing in the woods? Or maybe they're going to yell to each other. I don't know. But as soon as he puts it out in front of him, I'm in the middle of a conversation that I can't even tell you what it was about at the moment now that I come back and think of it. But I was just so distracted because he points this thing out in front of him. It looks like it's got a hand grip and a trigger on it. And he hits this thing, and my dog.
1: That
0: was the U.S. Paranormal Force that was created by Bill Clinton when he got bored during the third year of his presidency.
1: So do you have the documents on this?
0: They were taken from me in the last raid.
12: Familiar with. It did something, some type of sound wave or some type of energy that came out of that thing that put my dog into a mess. I didn't hear it and I didn't feel it. Must be something only that animals or dogs can hear. I'm not sure. I'm speculating on that.
1: Dog whistle.
12: So they come back about 2.5-3 hours later, and they knock on the door. I see them walking back up in the cameras because originally when they had gone to leave, they jumped back in the vehicle after they pointed that thing out into the woods. They went back in the vehicle and they drove it down the dirt road. So they come back. I see them pulling back up, and I said, so what's going on here? What did we figure out, guys? And the other four are over in the woods. They got a couple bags with them, I see, too. So they're over near their van, and I'm talking to this guy, and I said, well, what outfit are you guys with? And he ignored my question, and he said, I got to ask you a couple questions. And I said, okay. So we ran through some things, and a couple of these questions that he asked were, did you take any pictures that day? And I said, no, it was the middle of the night, pretty much. It was 8:30, 9:30 at night. And he said, are you sure? And I said, yes, I am. And he goes, okay. And before he had left, he had asked about the deer cams and things before they had went in the woods. And I told him that I got about 30 out there. And he goes, okay. So we went through a conversation of asking if I had what I had come to realize, any physical proof of this creature, which he obviously didn't want me to have. And, you know, I'm no dummy here. I could see that they were looking to see if there was any type of proof of anything, and they wanted it in their possession.
1: So this dude, I'll skip the next clip with him just for time's sake, but, like, I love the idea of, like, a Men in Black for, like, cryptids.
0: I do, too. And there are, like, a couple different sci-fi shows that also really like the idea, too.
1: Because oh, really?
0: It's been done a couple times. Warehouse 51? Yeah, Warehouse 51 did a lot of that.
1: I guess sci-fi. Fringe kind of did that early on before they went like way into interdimensional stuff. I love that show.
0: Yeah, they did. I mean, even the X-Files did a lot of those.
1: Yeah.
0: It was always aliens, but they did them.
1: Yeah. But these, that guy, and then I'll skip the next clip of him, but he goes on to say that, like, when he told him about his deer cams, he went out to check them, and he regrets that, but he said, like, all his deer cams, like 30 or 40 deer cams out and, like, over spread across all these acres, they had taken all the SD cards out of him.
0: I would have taken the whole camera just to be like, well, fuck you.
1: Yeah, but yes,
0: our cameras now.
1: The one thing that confuses me with, and I got an army guy that an army dude in the next clips that Dean played also. The thing is, like, it seems like, well, I don't know, maybe it'd be harder to cover it up than just to, because who's going to believe you anyways? But it seems like if this was this secret of operation with these dogmen, they would just kill the witness that saw them, like the men in black.
0: Yeah, I don't think that they would have a problem just being like, nah, we're going to shoot you and make it an accident, because they do that shit all the time.
1: Exactly. Yeah, exactly. So this guy is him and his sergeant were without any weapons. They had no live ammunition. They had empty guns, and they're out just on a routine transfer of food. They had like these huge containers of like chum, I guess he called it, for bringing it to the military base. And they get attacked by two dogmen that just like start ripping the truck apart and like run off with one of the canisters of food, and like, the sergeant like passes out because there's only two of them, and he gets like, both of them have the same story though. And they get a visit from the men in black, the military base does.
13: 2 days before my first sergeant, I don't know what kind of strings he pulled. I don't know what he pulled or how he pulled it, but I know I was in trouble. I knew I was in trouble big time. If it wouldn't have been for him coming clean, and I guess he must have talked to somebody that was way up there in brass, because they sent some guys out there and they came out and they talked to me. It must have been 2-3 days later. But I swear, for almost 2 days, I went through a lot of scrutiny because they thought I was lying. They thought that this never happened, you know, at the time, I couldn't understand why they wouldn't believe me. I was just a PFC, but my record was clean. It was exemplary. I had never been in no trouble. I was a straight shooter. I did exactly what I was told. And that's what they knew about me. So they knew that I was a good guy. But they said, just tell us what really happened. And I tried to tell them. And my captain even told me, he said, well, why don't you show me where these things are at? I said, sir, I'm not going back out there. I said, I'm not going back out there. I said, you're not going back out there without some type of live rounds. I'm not going back out there, sir. You know, I'm not going to do it. I'll tell you where it's at. I'll show you where it's at. I said, I'll even run by there and show you, but I will not stop there. I said, I'm not going to do it, sir. I said, I've done seen what's out there, and I can't do it. I said, what's out there is going to get you, too. And they really thought I was a nut. They actually thought I was really joking with them. I couldn't believe it. But, I mean, that is the true skinny, that what had happened until the men in black had came out. And that was when four military black Suburbans had drove up, and I can remember this as if it was yesterday. And when these guys showed up, these four trucks showed up, they were clean, they were beautiful trucks, you know, you would have never expected them to be, you know, out where we were. And the first thing they did, they came and got me. And I can remember everybody looking at me. And they put me inside of a Suburban and gave me about 90 questions. What happened? Where did it happen? Why did it happen? How did it happen? And they took over from there. They cleared me of everything to do with the truck. They went to my captain and they said, don't worry about that truck. We're going to get everything, you know, taken care of on the truck. Whatever was taken or whatever's gone, we're going to replace. Don't worry about nothing. Now, what they wanted to know was who I talked to, what I told anybody. Anybody that I had told had to be debriefed. Everybody that I had mentioned anything to had to be debriefed. So I guess everybody got debriefed and was said that none of this had ever happened, and that's just the way it was. And that's the way it was. What? These guys...
0: You know what my brain is telling me about this relationship between the government and the dogmen? The dogmen are escaped creations of theirs, and now they're just chasing them around the country, trying to repair all of the shit that they broke. It's like a child. It's like a child breaking things in a store, and the parents are having to pay for it. It's hysterical, frankly. Something weird has happened.
1: I had my mic muted, and I just laid out this whole fucking...
0: What happened?
1: I'll just give a nutshell version of what I just said. Listening back to that clip, I'm thinking these clean, pristine, clean vehicles he's talking about makes me think, like, there's an underground network of military bases deep underground where they can just pop out where they need to be with these, like, nice... clean SUVs, like a super highway system of underground tunnels or something.
0: Or they could have very special wax that repels dirt.
1: Well, that's not as fun of a theory.
0: Yeah, I work in a car dealership now, so these are the kinds of things I think about.
1: Oh. Damn. Well, I got another 10 seconds on this clip, and then I have one more after that.
13: As it came out of these trucks, these guys were just not no regular guys. These guys were suited up to do some damage. I can remember back then in the 80s, they had those military Uzis, you know, and they were all packing those.
1: Huh.
13: They had all kind of...
1: See, it's like the same thing as the other guy said. If these guys are all bullshit and they're coordinating their stories really well from in... different, different guys with on different platforms with different, yeah. the same story correlates though.
13: Machineries, look like some kind of a radar machine that they used. Now they were pointing when we got back out to where them little, dog men were at.
14: Ding, ding, ding.
13: Hunting down. And no matter what I would ask them, they never gave me an answer back. I could ask them two or three times, what are they? Why are they? Who are they? Now they just said the same thing. You asked too many questions.
1: See, I kind of believe these guys. I don't know. I kind of believe them. Like, I've never, like I said, been into cryptids, but I'm starting to come around on this. Yeah. Coming around.
0: Well, I think there's a couple different possibilities involving these two gentlemen's stories. If it is, like, an escaped government project or something, they fucking made a lot of them, because a lot of people have seen this shit. And also, the government is very, very bad at keeping it under wraps, it seems.
1: Yeah.
0: Well,
1: he goes on... I won't even play his next clip, but just to summarize it, because it goes... It kind of might contradict your theory, because he goes on to say, and a couple other people that interact with Men in Black all say, like, the most they could get out of any of them was, like, we need these things. The government needs these things just as much as they need us, the military or whatever. And we have to work with them because they do stuff we can't. So it's like there's a coexisting mutual relationship, a mutually beneficial relationship with the dogmen. And if like all the ancient stories, even going back to Egypt and Tibet and, you know, every, just like the Bigfoot, even dating back further than Bigfoot, all these cultures have stories of dog-headed people, then maybe they're like an ancient species that's coexisted with man, but we have like the governments have like a deal with them or something.
0: Right.
1: Which is way out there, but I like it.
0: What if it's just some weird fucked up like species of animal and the government just hates it? Like, we gotta get rid of those.
1: There's one guy that goes on, and I don't have the clip, but there's one guy that goes on about how he was driving out in California near Joshua Tree, and he sees like a squadron of dog men, and he'd never seen anything like it. And he like slams the brakes, and he just rolls up side him because he didn't realize until he was right on top of him what it was. And it's like four rows of four of them just marching down the road. And when he's like seeing them, watching them for a while, and then they just like go off into the night. Like he notices them, they just march off into the distance. And he was just like, now that's something that one's the hardest for me to believe, but like that would imply like military, something. I don't even know.
0: I don't even know how I would react to that. I think I would get out of my car and be like, hey, what?
1: No, fuck that. Maybe crack the window and be like, sup.
0: I'm not afraid of these things. I'm like, it's fine. They're just out there doing their thing.
1: I guess so. He kept pieces of the claws from when they were tearing through the truck. Ooh. And he had them like wrapped up in his, you know, in his, cause he was still living on the military base, and he had them tucked away just so that he would know it was real. And he had like told one of his friends on the base about it. And like the next day, the fucking Men in Black showed up and like, hey, we want those. And he gave them to him.
0: Oh man, I was gonna say you could do DNA on it.
1: Yeah. I don't know.
0: Yeah, I would totally. If I saw one of these things, I would be like apprehensive. I'd be like the same way I feel when I see a bear. Like I don't want to go near that because I know it's dangerous. But I'm not. I'm not like